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8: 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I'll put one at Lance onto it. Very nice, young Harold. If you like that sort of thing.
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They seek him here, they seek him there. Those Frenchies seek him everywhere. Is he in heaven? Is he in hell? That damned elusive Pimpernel.

scoring, star of the motion picture Red Shoes, as Baroness Orczy's immortal character, the Scarlet Pimpernel.

0: My most recent visit to France had been a close call, almost too close. I returned to England with a bullet in my shoulder, which had to be removed, and invented a story of a hunting accident in Scotland. It was quite a joke at London parties. It amused Tony Dewhurst and I to see the careful glances cast in my direction, and to hear the ripple of disguised laughter that accompanied the glances.
1: You've certainly broken up a dull season for the gossips.
0: Yes. Look at that group over there.
1: I wish we could hear what they were saying.
0: Not hard to imagine, Tony. It probably goes something like this. Imagine giving an idiot like Blakeney a gun. Any fool might know the silly ass had wind up shooting himself.
1: They'd have even more to talk about, but less to laugh about if they knew the truth.
0: Which, fortunately, they don't. Their laughter is part of our protection. By the way, who is that girl, the one speaking to Lord Fenton?
1: The little French girl. You don't know?
0: No. Should I?
1: Well, you snatched her from under the nose of Citizen Chauvelin and saved her from the guillotine. That's Suzanne Lamoureux.
0: Oh, is it?
1: You really didn't know?
0: Well, why should I ask if I knew? Remember, I only saw her at night. Never clearly enough for either of us to recognize the other.
1: She's looking this way. She knows we're talking about her.
0: Well, that's enough to pique any woman's curiosity. Too much. I think she's going to come over.
1: Yes, excusing herself from the group now. Well, here's your chance to make a bid for sympathy.
0: Oh, I shall. Oh, boy, I shall. You know, the pain is really quite unbearable, you know.
1: Oh, I'm sure it is, old fella. But I do feel for you.
2: Good evening, gentlemen.
0: Good evening, mademoiselle.
1: Sir Percy, may I present Suzanne Lamoureux?
0: Enchanted. Enchanted.
2: I have been hearing much of your unfortunate accident, Sir Percy.
0: Oh, yes. Yes, beastly bad luck. Quite painful, you know.
2: Oh, how dreadful. If it does not bother you too much, perhaps we might walk out to the terrace and become acquainted while you tell me about it.
0: Oh, well, there isn't much to tell, really.
1: Oh, tell the lady about it, Blakeney. After all, if you can bore me with a dozen recountings, you can tell her once.
2: Please, monsieur.
0: Oh, very well. The air will do me good in any case. You'll excuse us, Tony?
1: Oh, by all means.
0: I'm afraid my tale isn't going to be very thrilling, mademoiselle. See, I went hunting in Scotland with a few cronies, and I set the blasted gun down for a moment to climb a fence.
2: You need not go on, Sir Percy. I know.
0: Well, everybody knows, of course, but I thought...
2: I know the truth, monsieur.
0: The truth, mademoiselle? Oh, really, if you mean to imply that I'm lying, I mean, what earthly reason would I have?
2: Do you mean what reason would you have as Sir Percy Blakeney? Or what reason as the Scarlet Pimpernel?
0: Oh, I say, that is jolly. You think I might be the Scarlet Pimpernel?
2: I know you are, monsieur. I also know that knowledge is dangerous to you. All I can say to you is, trust me and do not fear.
0: Oh, but my dear girl...
2: I trusted you, and you saved my life. If I was worth saving, monsieur, am I not worth trusting?
0: How did you learn my identity, mademoiselle?
2: I received a letter this morning by a special messenger who was fortunate enough to escape from Paris.
0: A letter from whom?
2: A cousin who has remained in Paris to fight against what is being done to our people. His name is Jacques Lamoureux.
0: You mean my identity is known to him?
2: No. But he writes that the Scarlet Pimpernel is known to have suffered a bad wound in his last brush with the troops of Citizen Chauvelin.
0: I see.
2: Then I remembered the story about your accident, monsieur, and when I saw you here tonight... towering above the men around you. I also remembered the size and the strength of the man who carried me away from the very shadow of the guillotine. I also remembered how he kissed me in the darkness and before he put me on the ship that brought me here. I have never forgotten that kiss, monsieur. Often at night I have dreamed of it happening again.
0: Her eyes were deep and dark. But a light came from somewhere within them. I bent my face down to hers, and her warm, sweet breath dissolved the chill of the night in a magical softness.
2: Do you think this same mouth could ever betray you, monsieur?
0: No, not ever. What is it you want of me, mademoiselle?
2: Help for my people. There is a terrible time coming, monsieur, worse than what has gone before.
0: How do you know this?
2: From my cousin's letter.
0: What does it say?
2: Only that he and his friends who work in opposition to the leaders of the revolution anticipate a great purge. There is a new list of suspects being compiled by Chauvelin. It is said to contain 30,000 names.
0: 30,000?
2: Yes. And what their fate will be is now being decided. A decree will soon be issued by the Minister of Justice, Citizen Antoine.
0: Antoine, that butcher. He's as bad as Chauvelin.
2: What it will say, none can guess. But it will lead to the greatest mass slaughter in the history of mankind.
0: This cousin of yours, Jacques Lamoureux, where in Paris might I find him?
2: I do not know. He will be in hiding somewhere in Montmartre, near the Rue Normandie.
0: That quarter is teeming. I must contact him quickly, but how?
2: Wait, my scarf. Take it.
0: What for?
2: If you ask for him by name, others will protect him through fear for his safety. But if you send a message to him that he will be interested in the scarf you wear...
0: You mean it is something he will recognize?
2: There is no other like it. He painted the design for me with his own hand.
0: Excellent. I'll have to soil it a little so that it won't be conspicuous with whatever rags I wear for disguise. Come, I'll take you back inside and bid our host good night.
2: You... When will you go?
0: The Channel tide flows toward France in the morning. I leave London tonight. In addition to Tony Dewhurst and myself, six other members of the League of the Scarlet Pimpernel were immediately available. We rowed to my ship anchored off Dover, crossed the Channel, and made for Paris in various disguises of impoverished French citizens. And even as we arrived, Citizen Antoine struck. We had followed a torch-bearing mob to the Place de la Révolution.
1: What do you suppose this gathering is for, Blakeney?
0: Well, they're obviously expecting something, some speaker.
1: Look, that platform in the center, going up the steps.
0: Mm-hmm. Our dear friend, Citizen Chauvelin.
1: Who's the other one?
0: Citizen Antoine. Whatever they're up to, we'll soon know.
1: It looks like Chauvelin is going to speak, holding up his hand to get this mob quiet.
3: Comrade citizens! A new crisis has risen to threaten our young republic, but it shall be dealt with. Listen to the voice of one of our great leaders, our Minister of Justice, Citizen Antoine!
1: What a fierce-looking man.
0: The passion of a fanatic. A man like that is always a menace. Here it comes.
4: Citizens of the glorious new Republic of France, there are those among us who would destroy what we have fought and bled to create. Not the aristocrats this time, but men of our own order, plotting to overthrow our new government and take power to create a new aristocracy for their own benefit.
0: As though he and Chauvelin and the rest haven't done exactly that.
1: I know.
4: But your leaders are not fools, citizens. We know that these traitors have arms and munitions hidden away, awaiting the moment they will strike. That moment will never come! It is hereby decreed that any citizen in possession of any arms, unless he be a soldier of the Republic, will surrender such arms and munitions at the headquarters of the Committee of Public Safety within 24 hours.
0: Look at their faces, Tony.
1: Yes, some of the good citizens don't like that order at all.
0: They're not all fools. Justice has miscarried too often here. A man likes to feel he has some way of defending himself.
4: All good citizens will obey this decree immediately and without question.
0: Like sheep going to a slaughter.
4: We will know how to deal with those that do not. Soldiers of the Republic will henceforth have the right to enter and search the house of any suspect for arms. And Madame Guillotine waits to deal with the traitors. That is all.
0: And that, Tony, is the end of all pretense of liberty, equality, and fraternity.
1: To violate the privacy of a man's home, how can they bear it?
0: Some of them won't.
1: Look at them. They are too frightened to resist.
0: There's a man named Jacques Lamoureux who won't be too frightened.
1: And what chance will he have? He and his friends will be caught and murdered if they don't obey.
0: It is possible for a man to seem to obey without doing so, Tony.
1: What's going on in your mind, Blakeney?
0: I'm not quite sure yet. Contact the others. Drift around. Keep your ears open. Then meet me at midnight at the Café Rouge in the Place Murcotte.
1: Well, where are you going now?
0: To Montmartre to find Jacques Lamoureux. I made for the streets of Montmartre, near the Rue Normandie, and wandered about with a scarf Suzanne Lamoureux had given me tied about my throat. The people of the village were furtive. Any man among them could be for or against the Republic and the new decree. But I had to gamble. I had to make overtures to somebody. Then I saw my man picking his way slowly and carefully along the street. He was a blind man. What is it, citizen? Who takes my arm?
5: A friend, blind comrade.
0: I do not know your voice, comrade citizen.
5: I am in need of help.
0: Help? From such as I?
5: A man who cannot see learns to use his ears better than others. I seek a man whose name you may have heard.
0: What man?
5: Jacques Lamoureux.
0: The name is unknown to me.
5: Have no fear. I will not harm him. I am not a soldier of the Republic.
0: I know. You are not even French. You are Anglais.
5: How do you know that?
0: As you said, monsieur, a man who cannot see learns to use his ears. You speak my language perfectly, and yet I sense it is not your native tongue.
5: I do not ask you to take me to Lamoureux. Just deliver a message. Tell him a man walks the Rue Normandie wearing a scarf that will be familiar to him.
0: And shall I give him a name, monsieur? Or shall I just say that the wound of the Scarlet Pimpernel has healed?
5: Yes, you may tell him that.
0: You place great trust in me, monsieur. You know I am poor and more helpless than others. Yet there is a large reward offered for you. And you place your life in my hands.
5: Yes.
0: Why, monsieur?
5: Because when the children of France cry, you do not see the tears, but you hear the hunger that causes them. And when the orators rage, you are not hypnotized by their eyes, but you hear the lies that weave their words. Of all the men I might have stopped, I picked you because you are the least blind.
0: Thank you, monsieur.
5: You will not go unrewarded. Here.
0: No, monsieur. My body is accustomed to being without food and warmth. You have given nourishment to my spirit. Walk the Rue Normandie, monsieur. The man you seek will come to you.
5: The blind man had seemed old when I approached him, but as he left me, he seemed to grow younger and more erect. I turned into the Rue Normandie and paced the streets. An hour passed, almost two, and then...
6: Bonsoir, citizen.
5: Bonsoir, comrade.
6: You mind if I walk along with you?
5: I have been hoping for company, citizen.
6: The design of your neckerchief interests me.
5: I obtained it from a lady. It was given her by her cousin.
6: I know, monsieur. I am Jacques Lamoureux.
5: Then you know who I am. I've come to help you, Lamoureux.
6: No. Strangely, monsieur, I have come to help you.
5: What do you mean?
6: You are too late, monsieur. Listen, hear me. You're in danger here, and you must do as I say. Do you see the four men standing outside the cafe up ahead?
5: Yes.
6: As we approach them, you must engage me in an argument. Then strike me as hard as you can. You must, if you want to live, strike me and curse me. Accuse me of making treasonable statements against the Republic. They will take me, but you will not be suspect.
5: I see. Who are the men?
6: They and others have been following me all day. They are members of Citizen Chauvelin's secret police.
5: Uh-huh.
6: Do as I say, monsieur. It's our only chance.
5: You came to tell me this?
6: You saved my cousin and many of my friends, monsieur.
5: Let me ask you one thing, Lamoureux. If I were not here, if you were alone and those men tried to take you, what would you do?
6: I would meet my death fighting, monsieur.
5: Good, because that is also my preference. I came to help, not to run. Let us live or die together.

0: I surveyed the street quickly as we approached the four men standing in front of the cafe. They exchanged significant glances, and one of them looked past us, telling me that we were also cut off from retreat.
1: What do we do, Monsieur?
0: Do they know that you're onto them?
1: I've not indicated that I've been aware of being followed.
0: Good. Then they'll probably let us go past them and try to jump at us from behind. Only we won't go past. You see that trough?
1: The watering place for the horses at the edge of the street.
0: Yes, it makes the walk narrow at the front of the cafe. Now, if we pass the cafe, they'll have to step back toward the trough and let us through.
1: And then?
0: The trough will be behind them at knee level. Shove the two men nearest you as we pass. I'll take the other two. Once they go down, run.
1: I understand.
0: All right. Here we go. Good luck.
1: Good luck to both of us, monsieur.
2: You are blocking the way, comrades. May we pass?
3: Ah, the citizen comrades want to pass.
4: Step back, comrades. Make way for the good citizens.
2: Ah, merci, citizens. Merci, merci.
5: Run, Jacques, run.
6: Up to boot, after them.
7: You back there, hurry.
5: They're coming, monsieur. Don't look back. It's Lozioca. Where do we head for? The Café Rouge.
0: But first, when we've shaken them, we'll have to find an abandoned cellar or something for a few minutes.
5: Why?
0: Because you're a marked man, Jacques. So am I. We'll need two new faces. Faces they won't recognize.
8: We found shelter in the basement of a church. And I changed the more prominent features of Lamoureux's face and altered my own makeup. Within an hour of our escape, we were seated at an obscure table with Tony Dewhurst in the Café Rouge.
9: I hope you realize you frightened the life out of me, dear friend.
0: How?
9: I leave you wearing one face and you come back with another. When you came over and sat down with Lamoureux here, I was ready to bolt and run for it myself.
0: Well, it's a good thing you didn't. We don't want to attract any attention now. There's work to be done. Now, what about this list of suspects, Lamoureux?
10: Citizen Antoine's purge list?
0: Yes.
9: Does it really contain 30,000 names?
10: Yes, but most of them are people accused by personal enemies. They're not members of any organized resistance group. I doubt if many of them actually have arms secreted.
0: Aha. Well, how many of them are there who are organized and do have arms?
10: In my group, less than 1,000. And less than 400 have arms. I wish we had more.
0: Many citizens must have guns, even citizens who favor the Republic.
10: Those who favor the Republic will obey the decree and turn in their arms. They will be no help to us.
9: Will your men surrender their guns?
10: Only by dying with them, monsieur. I favored this revolution when it started. In principle, it sounded right and true and good. But the people have been betrayed. Someday, some of us must rise against the betrayers. We cannot do so with bare hands. No, monsieur, we will keep our guns.
0: Keep them until they search your homes and find them and kill you for them.
10: We have no choice.
0: You would have a choice if the guns could be taken to some central place outside Paris to lie in readiness for the proper time.
10: I should have thought of that before the decree. Now every cart is being searched. Every man who goes through the streets with a gun must be walking in the direction of the headquarters of Chauvelin's committee, where the arms are to be surrendered.
9: He's right, Blakeney. What can he and his men do except surrender their arms or die?
0: They'll do neither. We'll get them more arms, and we'll get them to a hiding place outside Paris.
10: More arms? From where?
0: From the citizens of the Republic who are yielding them to Chauvelin so willingly.
9: Well, how on earth do you expect to manage that?
0: Oh, I don't expect to manage it, my dear fellow. I propose to have citizen Chauvelin manage it for me.
9: What?
0: Tell me, Lamoureux. Do you have a room somewhere that I might use as my own?
10: There's a room I and my men have used from time to time. Only at night. Rented under an assumed name.
0: What name?
10: Citizen Fontaine.
0: Good. Now show me the room and get me about a dozen guns from your men.
10: For what?
0: So that I, as Citizen Fontaine, may go to Chauvelin and surrender them.
10: I told you my men will not yield a single gun.
0: Listen to me, Jacques. Your men will yield all their guns at my direction.
10: I thought you came to help. I thought the Pimpernel would fight.
0: Some fighting is done with the brain, Lamoureux. Do as I say. And I pledge you this. For every gun you surrender in Paris, I will deliver to you 10 others to some safe place outside Paris. Now, place a dozen guns in the room you spoke of. Then bring me the key. I have a call to make.
10: A call? On whom?
0: On Citizen Chauvelin.
11: Do you realize what the hour is, Citizen...
12: Fontaine. Pierre Fontaine.
11: Your name does not matter. Why did you insist that my men bring you here in the middle of the night?
12: Because I do not relish the guillotine, Citizen. And because I am a man, not a horse.
11: Don't look at me and sulk. What do you mean?
12: The decree about surrendering arms. I wish to obey it, but...
11: But what?
12: I live miles from the headquarters. I have no animal or cart. Does the Republic expect a man of my age to carry a dozen heavy muskets that distance?
11: A dozen muskets?
12: Oui.
11: You admit having such a cache of arms, citizen?
12: Of course I admit it. It has not been forbidden until today.
11: Where did you get the weapons?
12: In looting the homes of cursed aristos. Many of us have gotten arms in such a manner.
11: In such quantity?
12: Why not, citizen?
11: And why did you hold them?
12: For sport, citizen. Many nights my companions and I have taken the guns and roamed the city looking for traitors and aristos. I have known others do the same.
11: The guillotine can take care of the aristos. You will surrender those guns.
12: I will surrender them if you send soldiers to pick them up. If you want the arms, come and get them. That way you will get them all, instead of having citizens grumble with anger about the journey they must make to turn in a gun.
11: Let them beware, lest their anger get them in trouble.
12: They'll beware, all right, but they'll keep their guns hidden. I walked all this way with a bad foot. It seems to me that if the Republic wants the guns, they should send soldiers with carts through the streets to collect them.
11: Even a complaining fool can make sense at times, citizen. Where is your home?
12: Above the bakery, in the Rue Centime.
11: Soldiers will come with a cart and take the guns in the morning.
12: All right. But don't expect all citizens to come to you as I have.
11: Have no fear. There'll be no excuses made by anyone. The decree shall be changed. Carts will go to every quarter tomorrow, from dawn to midnight, to collect the arms.
12: That is wise, citizen. You will never know how your consideration of the people has warmed my heart.
8: Starting in the morning. The soldiers will be collecting arms in every quarter.
10: And you expect my men to give up their arms?
8: That's exactly what I expect them to do. It will lift suspicion from them.
10: And lose them? The only defense they have?
9: Don't be angry, Lamoureux. He must have a plan.
8: Yes, Tony, a very simple plan.
10: What?
8: Chauvelin will have his men collecting the guns. We'll have our men collecting them, too.
10: You mean some of my men disguised as soldiers?
8: Your men and members of the League of the Scarlet Pimpernel. Two men to a cart.
9: What a trick! Turning Chauvelin's own order against him.
8: Now, we'll need 25 carts and uniforms for 50 men. Can they be obtained quickly, Jacques?
10: They will be. Forgive me for doubting.
8: There's nothing to forgive. There are times in a man's life when he loses faith in everything for a moment.
10: I'll go and prepare my best men.
8: One moment. We'll need the rest of your men, too, and the best of them.
10: For what?
8: Getting the guns is one thing. Getting them out of Paris will be another.
9: That's the hard part.
8: Now select your hiding place outside the city.
10: An abandoned mill on the road to Nantes. It's 5 miles past the Maillot Gate.
8: And you better have 100 or more men loitering about the Maillot Gate as soon as darkness falls. It will be necessary for them to riot.
10: Huh?
8: Some of them may be killed or arrested.
10: They will understand.
8: Well, all carts will be timed to reach the gate at 10 o'clock sharp, Tony. That's when the riot must start. Once it starts, we rush the gate, overcome the guard, and get through.
10: Right.
8: It'll be up to your men to block all pursuit for at least half an hour, Jacques. That will give us time to reach the mill, unload and hide the guns, and get away.
10: Have no fear. I will not go on one of the carts. I will command the gate contingent myself.
8: Chauvelin's order for picking up the guns was issued quickly, and it resulted in the very confusion I counted on. Our wagons were challenged from time to time by other carts and soldiers, but collection districts had been assigned badly. And the officers soon ignored the sight of two carts on the same street, or even three. By nightfall, Tony and I had taken on almost 100 muskets and smaller arms, handed over by reluctant and frightened citizens.
7: Surrender your arms! All private citizens must surrender all firearms in the name of the Republic.
12: Obey the decree of Citizen Antoine, citizens.
9: More customers lately.
7: You have a gun to surrender, citizen?
13: We take it.
12: Merci, citizen. The Committee of Public Safety will bless you.
13: Committee of Public Safety.
12: How about you, citizeness? You look as though you might have something to surrender, no?
14: My man is getting the gun now. We could have sold it for food, and now we get nothing.
8: By 9 o'clock, we could see a good number of carts starting to edge slowly in the direction of the Maillot Gate, and we moved that way, too. The men Jacques Lamoureux had picked were perfect in their sense of timing. We turned into the street leading to the gate at exactly 10 o'clock, just as Lamoureux and his mob struck.
9: Lamoureux sees us, Blakeney. He's over there with a torch.
8: There goes his signal.
9: All right, whip them. Head right for the gate. Gate guards see us. Keep rolling. Guards right at the
7: the gate just missed me. Can you pick him off?
15: Jack's getting him.
7: Look, these men have torn the barrier down.
15: Through! Go through!
7: Are the others coming?
0: Like a stream. All through now, and Lamoureux's men are closing the gate.
7: Can they hold?
0: With a man like Lamoureux leading them? Don't worry, Tony. They'll hold.

0: And my cousin, monsieur, what word of him?
1: There are many ways to deliver bad news, mademoiselle. But I will give you credit for the same courage your cousin had.
0: Jacques is dead?
1: Yes. Word came to us at Nantes. Mounted troops came in pursuit of us. Your cousin and a few of his men on foot rushed at them with torches and turned the animals in a stampede, then fired the barrier. After that, foot soldiers came in with bayonets. I'm sorry. I'd have saved him for you, if it had been possible.
0: It is all right. Often a man must die so the things he believes in may live. I am glad you are safely returned.
1: And I am glad to be here with you.

Adventures of the Scarlet Pimpernel, starring Marius Goring, with music composed and conducted by Sidney Torch. Produced by Harry Allen Towers.

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3: 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Wind southeast, ceiling 1200. All clear.
2: Okay, this is Hop Harrigan coming in.
1: Yes, it's America's ace of the airways, coming in for another transcribed episode in the adventures of Hop Harrigan.
4: Say, gang, there's a lot about helicopters in the aviation news these days. Number one, the Kellett XR-10, the Army's biggest helicopter, is now taking its test flights in North Wales, Pennsylvania. This is a two-engine job, although the engines are inside the fuselage and you never get to see them. Together, the engines whip up 1,050 horsepower, and they drive two separate rotor blades, which operate in different directions. Most of the helicopters you see around have a tail propeller as well as a rotor, for without that tail propeller, the helicopter would just keep turning around and around. Kellett's XR-10, on the other hand, has no tail rotor, but it does have the two main rotors revolving in opposite directions. This enables the new helicopter to fly as straight as a string. The XR-10 has a maximum speed of well over 100 miles an hour, which is pretty fast for a helicopter, you know. It'll carry 10 passengers plus the pilot and the co-pilot, or you can load it with 2,000 pounds of cargo without the passengers. The Army expects to use it for special jobs that the two-passenger helicopters they have now can't do. For example, dropping a squad of 10 men into a tough spot means a lot more than dropping one or two. And a 10-man rescue squad or firefighting team is a lot more efficient than the smaller squad. Yes, sir, XR-10 opens a whole new field to the helicopter. Won't happen tomorrow, and maybe not for quite a long time. But the helicopter is going to be a big item one of these days. In just a few minutes, I'll be back to tell you more about the helicopter, so don't forget to listen. And now to our story. Caught in a tortuous web of circumstantial evidence, Hop and Tank find themselves again under suspicion of murder, and so redouble their efforts to solve the weird and mystifying riddle of the ghostly Avengers. As we continue now, the boys are wandering aimlessly around the New Orleans airport. Night has fallen, a hushed, breathless, tropic night. The moon is a dull orange ball low on the eastern horizon, and in the marshland, some distance away, myriad squadrons of fireflies blink a disorganized pattern of pinpoint light. Crickets chirp loudly in an age-old prophecy of rain, until finally they are drowned out by the thunder of a giant transport taxiing to the head of the runway in preparation for takeoff. Hop comes to a stop as the airliner turns onto the concrete and watches, a faraway look in his eyes, as it roars toward him, the brilliant wing lights gleaming like two bright eyes.
5: Tank, isn't she beautiful?
6: Yeah. Trying to get you, don't it?
5: All that strength,
6: goes high, wide, and handsome.
5: To think some people don't even know what it means to fly.
6: Yeah, we know. We could tell them.
5: I'm afraid there's no way to describe it.
6: We sure are lucky, though.
5: Yeah, I'll see. Hey, what are you talking about, lucky?
6: Huh?
5: We're about the unluckiest guys in the world. We got a murder rap hanging around our necks, remember?
6: Oh, that.
5: Yeah, that. We go wandering around, running off at the mouth like a couple of sentimental dopes.
6: No harm done.
5: Well, look, let's get organized, huh? What are we doing out here anyway? We got work to do.
6: Yeah, I know it, but it's good to get away and be by yourself. Gives you a chance to think.
5: Listen, we ain't got time to think. We got to move. Inspector Fry's measuring us up for a cell with hot and cold running bars.
6: Relax, Tank. He can't pin the murder on us yet.
5: Well, he's doing a fine job. So took that cargo strap out of his pocket and told us it was used to strangle Moran, the mechanic. I almost looped out of my chair.
6: Yeah, me too.
5: Sure wish I knew how I lost it.
6: Well, didn't you miss it?
5: No.
6: When was the last time you remember having it?
5: Well, when we was talking to the ground crew, I think. But I ain't too sure.
6: And you kept it in your jacket pocket?
5: Yeah, this one here.
6: Well, Did you take the jacket off at any time?
5: Yeah, I think so.
6: When?
5: Later, when we was hanging around the office, I got kind of hot.
6: In the office, huh?
5: Yeah, I tossed it on a chair. Somebody could have taken it then.
6: Well, the only trouble is Paul and Craig leave the office wide open. Everybody wanders in and out.
5: Yeah, places like Grand Central Station.
6: But if Martin, the pilot who cut the elevator cable on the beach, had been around, somebody would have noticed him, I'm sure, since he quit.
5: Well, look, what are we beating our brains out for? Why don't we go after him? It's a cinch he cut the strap, too.
6: Paul and Craig are checking on his whereabouts. The address he left with him was a dud.
5: Well, if you ask me, he's behind the whole thing. He was awful sore when he quit, so he cut the strap. Then he killed Moran to keep him quiet. This morning, he tried to get rid of us, figuring we was getting a little close.
6: There are a couple of weak spots, Tank.
5: Huh? What, for instance?
6: How did he know Moran was going to tell us anything? He wasn't on the field or in the hangar when we talked to him.
5: Well...
6: And what about the strange enemy fighters, the Zeros and Messerschmitts the pilots have been seeing?
5: That's something else again.
6: Something I don't think he could handle by himself. For instance, how did he know about the cargo run to Kansas City last night?
5: Well, he was tipped off.
6: Exactly. So there's someone else in the airline who's involved.
5: Oh, and Martin's doing all the dirty work?
6: Either that or he's the brains and someone's working for him.
5: Sweet little nest of rattlesnakes we stepped into, ain't it?
6: Sweet is hardly the word for it. Well, I guess we better head back to the office, see if Paul's turned up anything on Martin.
5: I'm almost scared to...
6: Why?
5: Maybe Inspector Fry will be there with cups for us.
6: Forget it. Come on.
4: So Hop leads the way across the field back to the row of hangars in silence, mentally wrestling with the many unanswered questions in the back of his mind. Who's their enemy on the field? Who took the cargo strap from Tank's pocket? Exactly what are the ghostly fighter planes? What caused the crash of the DC-4 the night before? Oh, and seemingly hundreds of others. Reaching the hangar marked Ace Flying Service, the boys turned to the small administration office alongside. At the door, Tank raises his hand to knock when suddenly they hear Paul Conroy's voice, loud with anger.
7: Tank, hold it. Paul, be reasonable.
6: Let's wait here. Listen a minute.
7: Listen to me, Bert. I've put my life savings into this line. I begged and borrowed.
6: Who's with him?
7: Bert Clay, quiet. So many people money. You expect me to give it all up now?
8: After all, Paul, I had to do some heavy scratching myself. I'm not sitting pretty, and neither is Vinny.
7: And why do you want to sell out now?
6: Did you hear that? Yeah, quiet.
8: No point in staying with a drowning ship. This line's finished, Paul. Completely wrecked. Every trip in the last week has been a loss for us. We only have 3 clients left, and as soon as their contracts run out, we'll lose them, too.
7: We'll find others.
8: With our reputation, quit kidding yourself. But if we sell out now, get at least part of our money back.
7: I won't do it. I'm going to fight this thing through.
8: You can't do it. And Paul,
7: yes.
8: I've spoken to Vinny about it. He agrees with me.
7: Agrees with you? You mean he wants to sell out, too?
8: Yes. He can't take it anymore, either.
7: I don't believe it. Where is he, anyway?
8: Home. He called while you were out this afternoon. Doesn't feel too good yet, but he'll be in the morning.
7: And I'll wait. I want to hear him say he's through straight to my phone.
8: Okay, Paul, have it your way. But what are we going to do
5: about
8: it?
5: Paul's really having a rough time.
8: We haven't any pilots.
7: None of the boys have come back?
8: After that crash, what do you think?
7: Well, I'll ask Hop and Tank to take her out. Done so much already.
8: Paul, are you sure they're okay?
7: What do you mean?
8: Well, they're nice enough guys, but they certainly haven't helped us very much. And as a matter of fact, our luck's been worse since they got
7: here. It's not their fault. They're doing everything they can.
8: What about the murder?
7: Bert, you don't honestly think they did it, do you?
8: I don't know. You heard what Inspector Fry said this afternoon?
7: Yes, yeah, a lot of mouthwash. Hop and Tank are being framed. Lord help the guy who's doing it when they find out.
5: You can say that again.
8: Of course, you know them better than I do.
7: Yes, I do, and they're tops. Take my word for it. If anybody can help us carve out of this mess, they're the boys.
8: All right. Well, I'm afraid it's too late now.
6: Okay, Tank, let's go in. Pop, what do you think? I think it's very interesting. Go on, knock.
5: You bet.
6: No, hold it. Why? Somebody just ducked around the corner of the building. Come on. Hey, wait a minute. What's the idea? Somebody else was listening. Tank, at that window. Easy now.
5: See him?
6: Yes, there he is, running behind that hangar.
5: Who is it?
6: Wait. He has to pass that open door. The light will hit him. Great Scott.
5: Who is it?
6: Tank, it's Vinny.
5: Vinny? The other partner?
6: Yes.
5: But Craig said he's home in bed.
6: Not now he isn't. I swear that's Vinny.
5: Jumping Jennies, what's going on here?
6: I don't know yet, pal, but things are beginning to shape up. A few more leads like this and we'll have the answer to the whole mystery.
4: Spinning on his heel, Hop turns back to the small administration building, his mind churning with all he's seen and heard.
9: Tank lumbers behind, slowly shaking his head. Things are getting a little too complex for him. Gang, you won't want to miss the action-packed climax of today's episode, so stand by. Well, now to get back to the helicopter. Have you ever heard of Floyd Carlson, test pilot for the Bell helicopter people? A couple of years ago, he pulled off the first civilian rescue with one of the new planes, and it's quite a story. Carlson took the helicopter and flew out over Lake Erie looking for four people trapped on mush ice while fishing. Mush ice, as you may know, is extremely dangerous. Well, anyway, he took a helicopter equipped with wheels, not floats, and flew out to where the four men were stranded. No boat could get anywhere near the men because of the ice. Well, the situation was pretty critical, so Carlson flew over to the four men while the Coast Guard was trying to get through the ice with a boat. He dropped down and took off two of the men, one at a time. He flew them to shore, and by the time he went back for the third one, the Coast Guard had crashed through the ice and rescued the other two. Two of the men wrote a letter to the Bell people, and I'd like to quote a part of it. Wednesday, when we were stranded on the dangerous ice, not daring to move, little did we realize that aircraft was to play such an important part in our rescue. But that little bug, that bug with three legs, that windmill-equipped lifesaver, that hummingbird, that little angel, that marvelous little machine is something, and we do mean something. Wednesday is the first time either of us saw it demonstrated, and what a demonstration. The helicopter is, without doubt, the coming flying machine. We'd like to have one to hop from trout stream to trout stream. If at any time anyone is in doubt as to what a helicopter can do, kindly refer him to us. We'll sell him the idea. Unquote. Floyd Carlson, the pilot, went a long way to prove the helicopter is a coming flying machine, and you'll want to learn to fly them. So always remember, America needs flyers.
4: And now, back to our story. It is after 2 a.m, and without mentioning the fact that they saw Vinny, Hop and Tank have taken the DC-4 on a routine cargo flight up to Kansas City. Paul rides jump seat with them, and the trip has been fairly quiet. Now, 100 miles west of Little Rock, Tank sits bolt upright.
10: Hey, ain't we getting close to where they saw them enemy fighters?
11: We're in the exact area now, Tank.
10: I've been watching for them the last 10 minutes. Why didn't somebody tell me? Pretty thick out there. Clouds are starting to pile up.
12: You think we'll get some weather, Hop?
11: No, I checked with the rain station 15 minutes ago. It'll be heavy, but no trouble.
10: I don't see nothing.
11: Keep your eyes peeled.
10: I don't know whether I really want to see a fighter or not.
11: We've got to see it, Paul. We've got to know what we're up against.
10: I suppose so. Heads up!
11: See a tank?
10: I see something. Ain't sure what. Off there to the right.
11: It's a kind of green light. Right in the cloud.
10: Green? The other boy saw green, too.
11: Look!
10: Good Lord!
11: It's a Jap Zero.
10: It came out of the cloud and cut across our head. I can't believe it.
11: And it's perfect in every detail. Yeah, see the insignia?
10: It's turning. Coming at us straight on.
13: Now, Yankee,
10: listen to that voice.
13: Now you and I. You have taken my life and I shall be avenged.
4: As the ghostly hollow voice echoes in the cabin of the plane and the Zero roars straight toward them, machine guns chattering a deadly song, Hop, Tank, and Conroy sit frozen in their seats. They'd expected this, they knew what was coming, but still cannot overcome the shock. And now they're heading for a seemingly inevitable collision. Gang, there's all kinds of action in our next episode, so don't fail to listen. Tune in and fly with Hop Harrigan, America's ace of the airwaves. So long, Hop. We'll be seeing you same time, same mutual station. Hop Harrigan is a transcribed copyrighted feature appearing in All American Comics magazine.

0: America's number one adventurer, K-7, former United States secret agent who operated in 22 countries, on land, on sea, and in the air, brings you a story of today. Here is K-7.
1: Ladies and gentlemen, as all who read know, gold shipments from one nation to another are not unusual. Gold is moved for many reasons. In the regular course of trade, to transfer large supplies out of nations that fear aggressors, and sometimes to pay for the purchase of munitions and supplies. Recently, such a large shipment was made, and the spies of one nation seized the opportunity to further weaken the strength of the country to which it belonged. My old friend John Holbrook will introduce the story.
0: Thank you, K-7. The diplomats of a nation that feared its neighbor decided to move their gold supply to another country for two reasons. First, they wanted to assure its safety. They also wanted it available for the purchase of defense supplies. Spies quickly picked up the information and planned a coup. What they didn't learn was that Special Agent Z had been brought in to safeguard the shipment. Our story opens as two men plot in a small Continental hotel room.
2: This will be our final blow. It will cripple their country. You know of their plans?
3: Only that they are going to ship $100 million in gold.
2: The gold is already being loaded. The ship sails tomorrow night. You, Belholm, are to sail with it.
3: What is their plan?
2: You and another who will come in today are to stow away. When the ship reaches mid-ocean, you will set it afire.
3: A fire? You mean to send it to the bottom?
2: Yes, and with it will go down an entire nation's gold supply. It will cripple them. Our army need only march in.
3: But, Silver, what will happen to me if the ship goes down?
2: It will be easy for you to get into a lifeboat in the excitement. They will think you are a passenger.
3: But it is dangerous. If the lifeboat shouldn't be picked up.
2: You are under orders, Belholm. Do you understand that?
3: I don't want to die.
2: Don't be a fool. After your work is finished, you will get into one of the lifeboats. Some passengers will be missing. You will not be recognized, and you will be picked up within an hour. Here, we have supplied you with a passport. Take it.
3: I don't like it, Silver.
2: You will do as you are told. Now listen to me. We also have a steward on the ship.

0: You will do as you are told. Now listen to me. We also have a steward on the ship. You will go aboard and ask for the man whose name is on this paper. He will hide you and the other who is coming. Do you understand?
1: Yes.
0: You will be supplied with 6 incendiary bombs. The steward will help you place them on the second night out. He will also bring you your meals.
1: This other one who is to be with me, who is he?
0: He comes from headquarters and will report to you here. Now, Belholm, I'm going to leave you. If you are successful, you will be well rewarded. If you fail...
1: I will not fail.
0: The ship must go to the bottom. It is vital to the welfare of our country. I leave you now. You will not see me again.

0: As the spy, Asilva, left the hotel room, two who had sat in silence in the room next to the one in which he talked removed earphones from their heads.
1: Did you hear everything, Pat?
2: V, I can't believe those men were actually plotting to send a great passenger liner to the bottom of the ocean. Why, hundreds might lose their lives.
1: Pat, now listen to me. I've got to stay here. When Bellholm goes out of his room, I'll have to get our dictaphone out before it's discovered.
2: What do you want me to do, Z?
1: Get packed and go aboard ship. Your reservations are made. Introduce yourself to the captain and carry on until you hear from me.
2: Well, what are you going to do?
1: First, arrange for Silver to be arrested by K-7 after the ship sails. The rest of my plans are uncertain. You may not hear from me until after you're out at sea. That's all, Pat.
2: All right.
1: Now I want you to get out of this hotel without being seen and get aboard ship.

0: Early the next morning, a great ship prepared to sail. As the gangplanks were lowered, Patricia Norwood stood at the bridge rail talking with the captain.
1: Captain, have you heard from Z?
2: No, Miss Norwood. I don't understand it. I was told last night the Special Agent Z would come to me before I sailed, and he's not here.
1: Something might have happened to him, although his last words before I left him yesterday afternoon were that he might not get in touch with me until after I was at sea.
2: My message of last night came from the Intelligence Bureau. They said that he'd be here. We should have sailed 10 minutes ago. I can't wait any longer.
1: Perhaps another 5 minutes.
2: It's impossible, Miss Norwood. We must sail now. You may remain here on the bridge if you wish. I must leave you until we're underway. All ashore, all ashore, all ashore.

0: The great ship made its way slowly down the harbor and faded from sight in the morning mist. Pat watched from the rail, hoping that Z would overtake them and come alongside in a cutter. However, he failed to appear. Pat was desperate. That night, she arranged with the captain to have the ship carefully searched. She awaited the results of the search in his cabin.
1: Well, we should hear in a minute or two. The search has been going on for an hour.
2: If they find anyone, will they bring them here?
1: Yes. Come in. Yes, Stuart, what is it?
3: The search has been completed, sir. The first officer asked that I report that we found no one.
1: Thank you. That's all. There's your answer, Miss Norwood. There are no stowaways aboard.

0: ship speeded into the night. The captain, at last convinced that there was no danger, he might have lost some of his confidence if he could have followed his steward to a supposedly deserted crew stateroom far below decks.
1: It's all right, Bellholm. The search is over. I'll come to you again tomorrow night.
2: We'll be waiting for you.
0: Another 24 hours passed. Patricia Norwood paced back and forth in her cabin. One sentence rang through her brain over and over again.
3: Six incendiary bombs. Place them the second night out.
4: Why doesn't something happen? Why don't I get a wireless message from Z? Something must be wrong.

0: The ship grew quiet as it approached midnight. Passengers went to their staterooms and prepared for sleep. But far below decks, two men prepared to act.
1: Midnight. Stewart should be here to let us out in a minute. What are you doing with those bombs?
2: Looking them over.
1: Well, I've told you how they work. Close the cases. We won't open them again.
2: They're all right.
1: You understand what you are to do. Take three and go forward. When they are placed, you will meet the steward near his lifeboat, number 6. I'll join you there.
2: Right.
1: He should arrive soon. Oh, he's here. Pick up your 3 bombs. I've got mine.
3: Are you ready, Bellholm?
1: Yes.
3: How long after they are set before they explode?
1: 5 minutes. It will give us time to get on deck. All right, get started.
3: This way, into the hold. I'll meet you at number 6 lifeboat.
0: The steward went to the deck. Bellholm went deep into the stern hold. The third man started forward, then circled back toward the engine room until he located one of the ship's telephones. He picked up the receiver.
2: Cabin 5, A deck. Yes, yes, hurry. Hello, hello, Pat. Get the captain. Go to number 6 lifeboat. Hurry, this is Z.

0: A minute or two later, Bellholm rushed on deck and joined the steward near number 6 lifeboat.
1: Is that you, Bellholm?
2: Yes.
1: Where's the other one?
2: He should be here any minute. He's had time to place the bombs.
1: As soon as the fire siren sounds, we'll get number 6 lifeboat ready to launch. The ship will come to a stop.
2: Yes. One of the bombs is under the turbines.
1: We won't wait for the captain's order to launch the boats. Yeah, here's someone.
3: Put up your hands, both of you.
2: There's someone with us.
1: Hey, the captain.
3: You're both under arrest. Keep your hands over your head.
4: Here's a third man. Put up your hands. I've got you covered.
5: You won't need your pistol, Captain.
3: Z. Captain, this is Special Agent Z.
2: You, a special agent?
5: Yes, Bellholm. I arrested the man who was supposed to work with you when he came to your hotel to meet you. I also took his credentials.
3: Z, you've been posing as a spy.
5: That's right, Pat. I came aboard with Bellholm as his assistant. This steward hit us in the crew's quarters. I didn't get a chance to get in touch with you, Captain, or with you either, Pat.
3: And we thought you'd missed the ship.
4: But, Agent Z, why didn't we find you when we searched the ship?
5: Your steward can answer that. He led the search in the crew's quarters. And now let's put these men in irons.
3: Z, what about the bombs?
5: I'll fix them so they won't explode. We'll get them in a minute. Captain, let's take care of your stowaway and steward. I'll feel better when I see them in irons.

Thus ended a plot that might have caused the sinking of a great ship with the loss of many hundreds of lives. It might also have spelled the financial doom of a nation had the gold shipment gone to the bottom of the ocean. When the ship landed, a simple paragraph appeared in one of two newspapers. It read, "The gold ship arrived on schedule this morning despite fog. One stowaway was discovered at sea. The trip was uneventful." Listen for my next story. This is K7 speaking.

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0: Log entry, The Catch Scarlet Queen, Philip Kearney, master. Position, 2 degrees 40 minutes north, 125 degrees 37 minutes east. Wind brisk, sky fair. Remarks, departed Sangay Islands after fulfillment of promise. Reason for promise, Kang's treasure and the ghost of Tangu Lan. It was 3 days out of Basilan, following the final sailing orders from my employer, Kuji Kang, that we raised the smoking island of Tangu Lan. It's a volcanic island, 8 miles square and uninhabited, rimmed by coral reef, its active crater grumbling intermittently and spewing out thick, gaseous smoke that hangs continually over the vicinity in a thick cloud. Reminded me of Iwo Jima, the most unpleasant island in my world, with its jumbled heaps of black sand and the complete lack of vegetation. But it was this island that had been drawing us like a magnet over thousands of miles of ocean. It was here that the Scarlet Queen would perform the duty she was originally built to perform. It was here that I'd live up to the agreement I'd signed with Kang over a year ago. I would at last see the historical $10 million treasure lifted out of the scuttled Chinese junk. I'd see it resting finally in the hold of the Scarlet Queen. We stood around the northern tip of the island and saw the last of the sun as it disappeared behind the pall of smoke. The constant evening gloom that it caused added to the feeling of loneliness. That was all right with me because loneliness was just what we needed at this point. The feeling was fine, but it didn't last long enough. My crewman Nielsen, who was on lookout, broke the spell just as we approached the only reef passage marked on our chart.
1: Hey, the queer!
0: What do you got, Nielsen?
1: Get the red pole of the reef!
0: Gallagher!
2: Yeah, Skipper, I thought we were going to be alone on this blasted island.
0: Did I take the wheel and hold away from the pass. I'm going forward to have a look. The hull was a lugger, resting at an easy angle on the coral, a little better than halfway through the pass. Her masts broken, her rigging tangled. There was no sign of life on her. With binoculars, I could see a rude camp on the beach beyond. There was no sign of life there either. The figures of 4 men I saw were sprawled on the sand. And if they were alive, I was sure they'd be on their feet watching us as we came in.
3: And so Mutual continues The Voyage of the Scarlet Queen, written by Gil Dowd and Bob Tallman, and starring Elliot Lewis. The Scarlet Queen, proudest ship to plow the seas, bound for uncharted adventure. Every week, a complete entry in the log, and every week, a league further in the strange voyage of the Scarlet Queen.

0: wreck and the silent camp on the beach could have meant anything. Tragedy that was coincidence, or a setup by Kang's archenemy, Constantino. I left the Queen outside the reef with Gallagher in charge. We put our small boat over the side, and Nielsen and I rowed in through the pass, over the quiet water of the lagoon, stepped out onto the white sand. The volcano rumbled now and then. Huge land crabs scudded away from the bodies as we approached the camp. Told a pretty plain story. Three of the men lay on some black sand that had been scraped into a couch. The fourth lay a few feet away. Beside him was a medical kit. Just beyond his fingertips was a hypodermic syringe and needle.
1: What do you make of it, Captain?
0: Stay back, Nielsen. Whatever they died of wiped out the whole crew, including the doctor.
1: Maybe there's a plague.
0: Looks like it.
1: There was something about this whole island that rubs me the wrong way.
0: I know what you mean. Come on, let's get back to the ship. An hour later, we'd run the passage into the lagoon and crept along the inside edge of the reef for 200 yards to the unmistakable formation of coral that was our last landmark. We dropped the hook. We performed a maneuver that was the culmination of all the other maneuvers on the voyage of the Scarlet Queen. We drifted back, letting out anchor cable, until we reached a spot which, if the chart was correct and no one had beaten us to it, was directly over the hull that guarded Kang's treasure in the lightless, smoke-shadowed water 10 fathoms below. But the feeling of elation was completely foreign to the atmosphere of Tangulan. Gallagher and I stood at the rail, feeling the oppressiveness, the uneasiness, as night settled down over us, and the glow from the volcano's crater flickered weirdly on the cloud of smoke above. The atmosphere was bad enough, but Nielsen's hail made it worse.
2: Skipper! Captain Carney!
0: What, Nielsen?
2: There was a light on the island, sir.
0: Where?
2: Yeah. There it is, up there. You see it?
0: Yeah.
2: What do you think it is, sir? Oh, there, it's gone.
0: Nielsen, go kill all our lights. Roll out the crew. Tell them to draw for double anchor watches tonight.
2: Yes, sir.
3: That's an odd one, Skipper. What do you make of it?
0: I don't know, Red. Could have been molten lava rolling down from the crater.
3: What are you handing me? I never heard of lava blowing uphill like that light did.
0: All right, then. You name it.
3: You find 4 men dead from the plague on an unpopulated island. So, it must be a ghost.
0: I hope it is, Red. But just in case it isn't, go break out enough rifles to arm the crew, will you? Gallagher and I split the night so that one of us was on deck all the time with 2 armed crewmen. The shoreside light appeared a few more times, but when the light of morning forced through the smoke cloud, the island was silent and foreboding. But that's all. We had breakfast and turned to on the most important day's work of the voyage.
4: Hold on, a hand here. We'll rig the gear in the mainmast to handle both the diving platform and the cargo gear.
0: Nielsen.
2: Yes, sir.
0: You and Crowder fall to with me. We'll break out the diving gear and give the pump a try.
2: Yes, sir.
4: Platform's ready for you, Skipper.
0: Good. Rig me that watertight flood lamp, Red. There's no sun getting down there. I'll need light.
4: It's as good as wick, Skipper.
0: We stood at the rail and watched the big lamp sink slowly over the side, throwing a hazy green-tinted circle of light out into the clear water. Went down 3 fathoms. 4 fathoms. 5 fathoms. 6. Went down 7 fathoms. 7.5, and I stopped it.
1: Hold it!
4: Steady as it is on the light!
2: Steady as it is!
0: The circle of light had settled over the outline of the junk. It was leaning about 30 degrees to port, its after half and part of the main house crushed into a crevice in the coral. Movable spars and rigging swinging uneasily in the current.
5: It's there, Skipper. The whole blasted thing is there.
0: Sure, it's there. Get the suit ready.
4: Cola, get the suit on the platform. Crowder, stand by the winch. We're ready to go to work.
0: In 10 minutes, I'd gotten into the suit. The platform had lowered me below the surface, and I was left with no sound but the light bubbling of my escape valve and the faint throb of the air being pumped down to me. There was the first grip in the pit of the stomach that comes with adjusting yourself to a new element. Then the awareness of long shapes that darted into the light from the darkness and left again. Desire to look behind you when you can't. Then the platform reached a level on the sunken deck.
6: Hold it, Red.
0: I stepped onto the sharp slant of the slippery deck. The passageway into the main house that held the treasure was blocked by a shoulder of coral. I made my way along its starboard side to a group of three portholes that let enough light in to show me the interior. I stood for a good minute, lost in the sight of what lay just a few feet away from me. Lost in the thought of what had led up to this instant, and what the four neatly stowed boxes meant in Kang's life, in Gallagher's life, and the crew's lives, and in my life.
6: Skipper!
0: The crackle of the intercom circuit in Red's voice that brought me back to the fact that it had to be gotten out of the cabin now that we'd found it.
6: Skipper, what's going on? You're moved. Skipper, you all right?
7: Sure, Red. I'm all right.
6: What the devil are you doing?
7: I'm looking at it, Red. It's here.
6: Well, let's get it started up. I'll really believe it then.
7: It's not as easy as that. The passageway is jammed shut. We can get it out in one load, but we'll have to cut in through the side.
6: Well, you better come up then. We'll get the gear ready.
7: Yeah. And give me plenty of help with my line, Red. This deck doesn't like me. It's spongy with rot.
6: Well, watch your step. Don't let anything happen now.
7: I won't, Red. This is the most cautious few feet I've traveled since the first time I walked at all.
6: I bet you were killed, Skipper.
7: So they tell me, mate. So they tell me.
0: With the excitement of being on the verge of recovery, I don't think any of us took time to think of the night before or the ghost of Tangolan. Or at least no one mentioned it. And when it floated in on us, it was so silent that none of us knew. I'd gotten out of the diving suit, and we were grouped on the landed side of the deck, putting lines on the wrecking bars and saws and the rest of the cutting gear, and we didn't hear it until he pushed his head up over the side to see it and spoke.
8: Who be you?
1: Hey, it's good.
8: Hey, put down the gun. I'll call my volcano down on a lot of you.
0: Who are you?
8: I'm poor Sam Brennan.
0: How'd you get here?
8: I hid behind a coconut log, drifted down on you with the tide. Who be you?
0: Bill Carney, captain of the ship. Was that you on the mountain with the light?
8: Hey. Gonna come aboard, Captain. I have a hunger for Christian food. And I have a word for you.
0: Bring him aboard. Keep your eye on him. Two crewmen reached down, took him by each arm, and hauled him aboard. What came up over the rail did justice to the head that topped it. His hair was shaggy and shoulder length, his face matted with wild beard. His body was gaunt, covered by a collection of wet rags that was part cloth, part skin, part seaweed. No makeup man in costume or anywhere could have done as well for the Ben Gunn character out of Treasure Island. We took him to the galley and opened a tin of hash for him. His wild, slightly vacant eyes flashed, and he fell to with a will with his right hand. Held out his left for me to see. The nails were raw, heat blackened.
8: What be the cause of that, do you reckon?
0: Now, wait a minute. Let's start farther back than that. Where'd you come from?
8: Come from? My island. I've been a copra grower there before my volcano overflowed and burned out my groves and everything else. But I've been alone since then. Then being 10 years ago.
3: 10 years alone on that island?
8: There's company enough there is. And the voices at night. And work enough for the fish to catch and caring for my volcano.
0: Yeah, sure. Now about your hands. What happened to them?
8: Torture. They was hard cruel to poor Sam Brennan. They was.
0: Who?
8: 8 of them. Come not 2 days back.
0: 8?
8: Yeah. Them that run the craft on my reef yonder and laid them poor dead corpses out on the sand.
3: Well, how do you like that?
0: You mean those men didn't die here?
8: They come as they are, poor dead corpses. Poor Sam Brennan saw them laid out, neat, like they are. Then I stepped into the midst of the living, my arm raised to friendship, and they all fell upon me, hard cruel, forced into my fingers heated needles, leaving the marks that you see there, see?
0: Pretty rough. Why did they do it, Sam?
8: For my wisdom, no less. But I told them little. Only that I saw it sail in and saw no more. They'll get no talk from poor Sam Brennan with cruelty.
0: Saw what sail in, Sam?
8: The Chinese craft. We're lying over now.
0: There you are, Red.
1: Constantino.
3: How'd they get it, Skipper? How'd they get here before
1: How'd they get any place?
8: I'll tell you that and more. I've been at the side at night, moving here, moving there, covered by the growls of my volcano. They learned of my island from a servant in Massillon.
0: Sure, sure. We've been nicely suckered. That death camp set up so we wouldn't risk infection to look over the island. They sit there and watch us load the stuff on the Queen. Then what, Sam? Do you know?
8: This is what I know. There's a fast power yacht in the lagoon around the island on the far side of the pass.
0: Inside the reef?
8: Aye.
3: That's great.
8: And the wrecked ship at the reef passage is prepared with dynamite, no less, so that when you start to leave, a touch of the finger will topple it into the passage. And you'll be bottled up here at the mercy of that craft, which is armed like a man of war. That I know. That poor Sam Brennan hurt himself.
0: Yeah, thanks for the dope, Sam. I take it they have a detonator set up on shore to blow the charge. How many men are with it?
8: There'll be one alone. Rest be on the boat.
0: If I took care of the ones on the boat, could you manage the one ashore?
8: The one? Matched against the knights and my volcano and me? Oh, we'll manage him, we will.
0: Good. One more thing, Sam. Will you go to the wreck with me before you go ashore?
8: Aye. But I'll go the way you come.
3: Wait a minute, Skipper. That's putting your head right into it, isn't it?
0: Well, what else, Red? Well, that'll be bottled up here like fish in a glass tank.
3: Yeah.
0: We ought to be able to cut the wires to that dynamite before they get the idea that it's any more than a curiosity trip. They must have expected
3: well,
0: that.
3: I hope you're right, Skipper.
0: I'll have to take over the diving, Red. You take it. Work as fast as you can. Cut a 6-foot hole into that cabin, then it'll all come out in one load. The gear's all ready.
3: Okay, Skipper, I'll do my best.
0: That'll be good enough, Red. And be careful, huh?
3: Me? You telling me to be careful?
0: Red was in the suit and on his way down by the time Sam Brennan dropped over the side, and I got myself ready and headed toward the wreck in the small boat. I took with me an explosive detonator rigged for dry cell batteries, a couple of small blocks with well-oiled sheaves, and enough strong light line to reach across the 100 yards between shore and the wreck. I boarded it before Sam arrived, climbed down into the cabin, and started tearing the place to pieces. The first 10 minutes of searching weren't enjoyable, but they weren't as bad as the next 20 when I dropped into the hold and still hadn't found the charge. By that time, I'd been there too long for my visit to look like one of curiosity to anyone. When I did find it 7 sticks strong down in the filthy bilge, my heart was pounding and no one could have convinced me that I didn't rip the wires loose a split second before the man at the detonator had decided to push the plunger home. But when I had them harmless in my hands, even the bilge air smelled as sweet as life itself.
8: And what be your plan, Captain?
0: All you have to do is go ashore, Sam, at the end of this line. I've got the detonator set so that when the power yacht hits the line just as she enters the reef passage, this wreck we're on will blow up right in their faces. You understand?
8: It has a good sound.
0: My ship is on one side of the passage. They'll approach from the other. The only thing I want to be sure of is that you'll leave enough room on my side so that the Scarlet Queen can squeeze through.
8: It's proper vengeance they get from poor Sam Brennan.
0: That's right. All right, Sam, get going. With the end of the line looped around his tattered waist, he slipped silently into the water, with only his head showing behind his log. Started shoreward toward a spot I'd pointed out to him. May have been minutes, but it seemed like hours before he got there. I watched him secure the line to a jutting rock and then disappear. I heaved my line as taut as I could, reeved it through one of the blocks I'd rigged, made it fast to the detonator so that the slightest tug would blow the charge. Then I went back to the Queen.
9: Oh, you're back all right, Captain Ava. Sure glad to see you, sir.
0: Thanks, Nielsen. Where's Mr. Gallagher?
9: Oh, he's still submerged.
0: What's the trouble?
9: Well, nothing now, sir. He was on his way up. The cargo's aboard, but the chief's line fouled, and we had trouble getting him out of the cabin of the junk. He was down too long. We didn't want to risk Ben's bringing him up faster than we should.
0: Well, we'll have to speed it up a little, Nielsen. Get on the intercom. Tell him I'm back, and he has to get up as fast as he can.
9: Yes, sir.
0: Caller, stand by the windlass. I'll get the motor started, and we'll inch up on the anchor.
10: We've got a towed cable, sir. Over the hook.
0: Over the hook. Nielsen, where's the diving platform?
11: 4 fathoms down, sir.
0: We'll have to have more speed. Tell Gallagher to hang on. We'll have to weigh anchor before we get him aboard.
10: Anchor's away, sir. And coming up.
0: Anchor's away. Where's the platform, Nielsen?
11: 2.5 fathoms, sir.
0: We'll have to forget pressure and everything else and get him aboard. Tell him that. Tell him the powerboat expected is in sight about 1,000 yards off our bow. It was natural that it should show. We'd used too much time. Time enough for anyone to realize that something was wrong and decide to find out what.
10: Anchor's in sight, sir!
0: Nielsen!
11: Platform's in sight, sir!
0: So I stood there with my hand on the throttle, not able to open it, and watched the Constantino boat push its sleek bow around a point of land. She was moving slowly, still only inquisitive, still unable to see what was going on our decks.
10: Anchor is up, sir!
0: Secure the anchor!
11: It's clear of the water, sir! The platform's clear!
0: I waited another 30 precious seconds until Gallagher had been swung inboard. Then I opened the throttle. Our wake churned, and as we picked up speed, the Scarlet Queen built a bow wave that curled and gleamed milkily in the gloom. That bow wave was like a starter's gun to the power craft. She built a bigger one of her own as her throttle was open, and she picked up speed that made our pace look like that of a canal scow. I didn't have time for any kind of caution. When we covered half the distance of the pass, I swung toward the island, blind to the reefs or channels or depths, knowing only that I needed that swing to make the narrow lane between the reef and the trip cord that would blow the booby trap in the wreck. By the time I'd made the turn and straightened out for the run, the powerboat had closed to within less than 100 yards of us, and the men aboard her opened up to stop us with every means they had.
12: Take cover, men! Get down in the deck!
0: Come after the cockpit, men! Stand by to take the wheel in case I catch one of these things!
12: Come on, Skipper!
0: I crouched as low as I could and watched the series of bullet holes appear in the deck in front of me. I felt the splinters as another burst caught the mizzen boom above me.
5: Can we do it, Skipper?
0: No, in a minute, Red. We got 25 yards to go. They got about 60.
5: You're awful close to the reef, Skipper.
0: Yeah.
13: The reef, Captain! They're going to strike the reef!
0: I eased a scant foot or two towards the line in the middle of the channel. By the time our bows slid by the reaching coral, the powerboat was no more than 25 yards astern. Her range was point blank now, but that wasn't what I was worried about. Stepped out in the path, felt the first ocean swell lift our bow. Our stern swung to port in the current, and I fought it back with hard helm. Then I just hung on and hoped, because there was nothing else to do. Kill the motor. We made it, Red. Well, don't just stand there with your mouth open.
5: Stand by to make sail!
0: The crewmen took a while to pull their eyes away from the mangled wreck that the sleek power yacht had suddenly turned into. Her superstructure was torn to bits. She was afire and settling by the stern in the reef passage. Then they stumbled to their stations.
5: Let's stop it, chief! Make sail!
0: The mainsail climbed into the smoke-dulled sky. The jibs. Then the mizzen. And the Scarlet Queen, as though feeling the success herself, and the lifting of strain and tension, kneeled in thanks to her own gods. And leaned before the winds, they sent her an answer to her prayer.
5: It's aboard, Skipper. It's aboard, and we're out of there.
0: It's aboard, Red.
5: Well, you don't sound too happy about it.
0: Happy? Red, I don't even believe it.
5: Yeah, I kind of know what you mean, Skipper. After what's led up to it, it don't seem right just to pick it up like some bales of rubber or some sacks of rice and put it in a hole.
0: Yeah, that's about it. But poor Sam Brennan can have his island. We're out of there.
5: Yeah, that's a little hard to believe, too. But assuming that we are, where are we back?
0: Back to Hong Kong to sign over the stuff we don't believe to Kang.
5: Huh? A city, Skipper. Yeah. We've earned a celebration. And I can't think of a better place than Hong Kong.
0: I don't see any reason for waiting till we get there, if you know what I mean.
5: I think I do. Drink, Skipper?
0: You do know? You're psychic. After you, mate. After you.

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Miles traveled from San Francisco, 21,308. 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

0: Voyage of the Scarlet Queen stars Elliot Lewis as Phil Kearney with Ed Max as Gallagher. And tonight featured Bill Johnstone as Sam and William Conrad as Nielsen. Music scored and conducted by Richard Arant. The Scarlet Queen, a Command Radio production directed by James Burton, is written by Gil Dowd and Bob Tallman. This program came to you from Hollywood.
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5: Afloat with Henry Morgan. The sight of Dolores Pizarro aboard the Flying Gull recalls to Jeffrey Hunter painful memory of the kind of life he's lost and wishes to forget. Remembering the Dolphin Tavern, he goes there to forget in the arms of Kitty, the serving wench. Diaz, Kitty's jealous Spanish lover, finds them together and threatens to kill them both. But Kitty manages to persuade him that Jeffrey means nothing to her and that as soon as Diaz gives to her the Aztec necklet, she'll be faithful to him. The Buccaneer Morgan goes to Sir Thomas Mortford and promises him that if he is still free in a few years' time, he will give him the necklet. Dolores, masquerading as Antoinette de Lacy, goes into the room and sees the Aztec necklet for which she has been seeking.
6: The most beautiful thing I have ever set my eyes on, the Aztec necklet. 'Tis yours, Uncle Thomas?
7: You like it, eh? Antoinette, it may be mine. Eh, Morgan?
8: Aye, that it will be if you keep to my conditions.
6: Conditions? What conditions are these?
8: Sir Thomas has seen the necklet, and like every other man, he desires it. But it is mine.
6: Yours? By what right?
8: You're curious, wench, aren't you? It is mine, Mademoiselle de Lacy, by right of conquest. I took it from the Spanish. I look upon it as a talisman.
7: Oh, and don't tell me, Morgan, you are becoming superstitious.
8: Superstitious? No. But it is a talisman which will assure me of safety from treachery. Am I not right, Sir Thomas?
6: What are you talking about?
8: I don't intend to sail the seven seas for the rest of my life, mademoiselle. I have hopes of settling down, living a life of peace. And I wish to live long enough to enjoy that life. So I've made an agreement with Sir Thomas that if I'm still free when I wish to give up roaming the seas, he shall have the Aztec necklet.
6: And in the meantime?
8: In the meantime, it is mine. I thank you for it, mademoiselle. I prefer to keep it in my pocket. Well, I've kept you long enough, Sir Thomas. I know that you have another important social engagement. I'll bid you good night.
7: Good night, Morgan.
8: Oh, before I go, just one other little matter, mademoiselle.
6: Yes, Captain Morgan?
8: You are a product of the old world. I am not.
6: I don't understand you.
8: We call these parts the new world. On the other side of the sea, we call the old world. You're a stranger here. You know not our customs.
6: That is true. All my life I have spent in France and in England before I came out here.
8: Strange. News of the New World must travel far and fast.
7: What do you mean, Morgan?
8: Your kinswoman, Sir Thomas, has been in this part of the world just a few short days, and yet she recognized that necklet as belonging to the Aztec race.
6: Oh, you are mistaken, monsieur.
8: There's no need for you to be embarrassed, mademoiselle. And I am not mistaken. You called it the Aztec necklet yourself, and we had never mentioned the word. I compliment you on being so astute and recognizing it as such.
6: Even in France, Captain Morgan, we heard of the fabulous Aztec race, and you forgive me for saying, we have also heard of your reputation as a buccaneer, I think the word is. So, naturally, when I saw the necklet, the foreign look about the work, I just naturally assumed it possibly could come from the Aztecs and that you had taken it from the Spanish.
8: A remarkably quick deduction, mademoiselle. There is another apology I have to make. I extended to Hunter your kind invitation to dinner, but he regrets he's unable to accept.
6: Oh, but why? He was so nice and kind. I would like to thank him in some legal way.
8: He's a strange man. an unknown history. I don't think he wishes to mix too much with other people. Good night, Sir Thomas. Good night, Mademoiselle.
9: Who is that standing in the doorway? Come into the light of the cabin so I can see who you are. Kitty. What are you doing aboard the Flying Gull?
10: Oh, Jeffrey, you must forgive me. I thought perhaps you would be coming to the Dolphin Tavern tonight. And when you didn't come, I thought you might have been sick.
9: Are you mad, Kitty, coming aboard a buccaneer ship? If the men knew you were here, they would tear you to pieces. You can hold your own in the tavern, but I doubt very much if you could aboard the ship.
10: Oh, please forgive me, Jeffrey. I felt I had to come and talk to you. You see, there's a lot I want to explain to you.
9: Wait till I close the doorway. Sit down, Kitty.
10: Thank you. When I left the tavern tonight, I had it all worked out in my mind what I was going to say to you. And now, when I'm alone face to face with you in the cabin, I don't know what to say. I don't know how to put the words into my mouth.
7: Are you in some kind of trouble?
10: Me in trouble? All my life I've been in trouble. But now, something's happened to me like I've never experienced before in my life. I had to come to you, Jeffrey. Please forgive me.
7: Well, don't look so sad. And don't look so appealing. It tends to make one forget what one is talking about.
10: Why did you come to me last night?
7: I wanted to forget. I wanted to forget a life which is behind me, the like of which can never come my way again. I wanted to make myself realize that I no longer can walk with my head held high amongst honest men. I wanted to make myself realize that those who frequent the Dolphin Tavern are my companions until my neck is stretched on a yardarm.
10: And it was not at all because you wanted to see me.
7: Oh, Kitty, don't talk like that. I don't know what schemes you have in your mind or why you've really come tonight. I'm not so desperately trying to forget my old life that I cannot know what you really are. Forgive me for being so brutal.
10: You're not being brutal. Jeffrey, I've been bad. Whatever life serves up to me, it's what I deserve. I've lied and cheated. I've stolen and thieved. I've given what I wanted and I've taken what I wanted.
7: We're talking of no account. Why have you come aboard this ship tonight?
10: Do you believe so bad of my past that you cannot see that I love you?
7: Kitty, no.
10: Oh, I know it might seem hard for you to believe it, as I've only set eyes on you a couple of times, but that's enough. I've never loved before, Jeffrey. You must believe me. If I didn't love you, would I have come here to the ship? Would I have walked out of the Dolphin Tavern tonight and risked any punishment to come to see you because you were not coming to see me?
7: But, Kitty, it's incredible. I behaved like a cad towards you. I should not have come to you as I did last night. Had I been in my right senses, not nearly desperate, I would not have come.
10: But you did come. And you held me in your arms and you kissed me. Everything that's gone before me in my life means nothing to me now. They say that when a woman like me loves truly, they love more faithfully.
7: Yes, I know, but
10: in the first place, I came to see you like the brazen hussy I was, and you cast me aside, as I rightly deserved. And I said that I'd humble you. And then you came back, and you were unhappy, and I couldn't carry out my resolution, Jeffrey. I just had to love you. I didn't want it to happen, but it was so unexpected, like a shaft of light from heaven.
7: But it's so hopeless. There's more than emotion.
10: I know. Even though you're a buccaneer, you still cannot forget you're a gentleman. And I'm just a slave servant rum at a dockside tavern.
7: No, Tap, Kitty, not that. Heaven knows I'm no better than you, but...
10: But don't you see, I can help you. I can, Jeffrey. There's no one to whom you can turn. These men aboard the ship, they're not for the likes of you. And as bad as I've been, I'll be faithful to you, I promise. Look into my eyes, Jeff. Can't you see I want to help? Can't you see it's all there written in my eyes?
7: I do believe you, Kitty.
10: Then don't you turn me away, please. Give me a chance to prove I can help you.
7: For my own selfish sake, I want to.
10: Oh, then do.

0: Over here, Antoinette, in this part of the garden. There. Does it not give you a surprise?
1: Oh, a beautiful rose garden. What heavenly roses, Uncle.
0: I thought it would give you a surprise to find on this tropical island a little piece of England.
1: Oh, they are lovely.
0: Oh, but surely, Antoinette, you recognize the place. It's built exactly the same. Oh, don't tell me I've failed. I was so sure this part of the garden was an exact replica.
1: Oh, it is.
0: And yet you fail to recognize it. I'm so disappointed. Maybe it's because there's no stream running through or no rustic bridge. That's what I couldn't copy.
1: Oh, yes, Uncle. That makes all the difference. A stream and a rustic bridge. Had I seen that, I would have known immediately.
0: I wonder, Antoinette, when I'll be seeing my old home again.
1: Morford Castle. A lovely place. Of course, Uncle, you will be seeing it. When you retire, you will spend your declining years in its peace and serenity.
0: There's just one thing I couldn't remember, Antoinette. You can tell me. Look, in this part of the garden. Now, picture yourself again in the garden of the Motford Castle. Have I black-hearted roses or the Lady Fair roses growing there?
1: Uncle, I would have to think. When is Captain Morgan coming to dinner?
0: I don't know. I hadn't thought about it. Sometime soon.
1: He is a very great friend of yours. I suppose you must discuss for hours together his plans as to where he is going to strike next against the Spanish.
0: As a matter of fact, Antoinette, Morgan makes his own plans. I fear he doesn't trust anyone else. I only know he has been on an expedition when he returns with his ship laden down to sea level with loot.
1: Oh, but surely he must discuss his plans with somebody.
0: Yes, I suppose he does. Possibly with his mate.
1: That would be the man Hunter, wouldn't it? It's a pity, then, Master Hunter would not accept our invitation. We will have to see if we can make him, won't we, Uncle?

0: I have been waiting for you to appear tonight, Kitty. Hey, what are those long black bruises on your arm?
1: Four-legged Jobson gave me a whipping.
0: Why? Because you're not at the tavern last night, eh?
1: That is right. But he's within his rights. I'm only his slave.
0: Where were you last night? No. Don't tell me. Perhaps I can guess. Oh, Kitty, don't break my heart, please. I beg of you.
1: Oh, dear, leave me be. I can't love you anymore. I don't want you to touch me, please.
0: You think I will let you throw me aside for this Englishman? I'll bring you the necklace very soon, I promise.
1: Even if you bring it to me, it'll be no good, dears. I know now.
0: You think I'll let that happen? You're not free to choose the one you love. You're a bondservant, a slave, a person to be bought and sold. So you don't want the necklace, eh? Very well, I will take the necklace.
1: For what purpose?
0: I will get the necklace. I'll find a buyer. He'll give me plenty of money, all the money I ask. And I will buy you from Bowleg Jobson, and you will become my property.
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3: Presenting Superman.
4: Up in the sky. Look, it's a bird. It's a plane. It's Superman.
3: And now, Superman. When we last left Superman, he had arrived in Denver as Clark Kent, news reporter, to investigate a strange and deadly plot against the railroads of the West. But now, the unknown force is directed against the Silver Clipper, crack train of the West Coast Railway. Mysterious messages have warned that the Clipper, due to leave Denver at sundown, will never arrive in Salt Lake City. Morning newspapers have carried Kent's story of the rock slide. And while railroad officials and government men search desperately for clues, Kent himself walks briskly toward the great central station for a conference with the division superintendent. But meanwhile, the plot moves on. In a secret hiding place overlooking the railroad yard, the man called the Wolf talks with his subordinate, Kino.
5: Listen. So, very fine. At last, the unbelieving fools begin to take me seriously. You have read the stories, Kino?
6: Yeah, I read them.
5: Well, why so sullen?
6: Well, I don't understand it. I tell you, that track was blocked for 100 feet, and yet 5 minutes later, the Continental went right on through.
5: Next time, my friend, please to observe more accurately. Obviously, the track was not blocked for 100 feet. It was not blocked at all.
6: But I tell you it was.
5: You should join forces with a conductor of the train. He swears that a tremendous figure in blue tights and a red cape appeared from nowhere, replaced the missing rails, cleared away 20 tons of rock, and made a safe passage for the train, all in a matter of minutes. Oh, yes, yes. And he is now confined in the city hospital, that conductor, for observation.
6: Yeah. Well, I tell you, I seen the same thing myself.
5: That will do, my friend. We have no time for pipe dreams. You were deceived by shadows. And now listen, there's work to do.
6: I'm listening.
5: I note that this story is signed by that newspaper man, Clark Kent, the one who was on the train.
6: Well, I told you about him.
5: I should like to be better informed. That fellow seems to know a great deal. How he knows, I have no idea. But he does. Also, I have checked up on him. He was assigned to cover the story back east and seems to have arrived out here incredibly soon.
6: Must have flown.
5: Undoubtedly. But that's neither here nor there. Do you know where he is now?
6: I did what you told me. I trailed him. He left his hotel to go see the divisional superintendent of the railroad.
5: Did he? How lucky.
6: Lucky?
5: We'll kill two birds with one stone. We've got them on the run. They're worried, Kino, and frightened.
6: I hope you're right.
5: They don't know which way to turn or what to believe. They'd like to keep the Silver Clipper in Denver tonight, but they don't dare. They don't dare, Kino. They can't admit they're terrified. And wait till they get my telegram.
6: Telegram?
5: Can you dress up like a messenger, Kino?
6: Huh?
5: Uniform and so on?
6: Oh, sure.
5: Excellent, excellent. You will put on your fake uniform and take this wire, also fake, to the superintendent.
6: Now?
5: At once. If you have luck, you'll find him with Mr. Clark Kent. You will also find, I think, that he is trying to locate a missing engine, Kino.
6: Missing engine?
5: Just so. If he finds it, I'll eat it.
6: Huh?
5: Never mind. Get your uniform on, Kino. Deliver the telegram personally. And bring back as much of the conversation as you can. If you understand? Now, where's that conductor's story? Quite the funniest reading I've seen this week. A Superman, huh? Appearing out of the night. Well, well.
7: Hello. Yes, this is the superintendent speaking.
8: What? Well, trace it again. Trace it from both ends of the line.
7: Oh, nuts. Don't tell me you can't find it. Do you think a locomotive in 10 days could vanish into thin air? Check every station master and call me back. I'm sorry, Mr. Kemp.
5: Oh, that's quite all right.
7: Stupid idiots. Look here, we sent a spare engine and tender down the line last night, and now they can't tell me where it is.
5: What? On the main line?
7: Certainly. Never mind. Let's get back to this business, the Continental.
5: Any more news of that conductor?
7: No, not so far. Poor fellow's out of his mind.
5: Hmm. What do you suppose he thought he saw? All that business about a Superman.
7: Yes, I only wish to heaven they'd never printed it.
5: Well, I didn't report that, believe me.
7: Oh, I know. And now look here, Kent. I've checked with your paper back east, and they tell me that it's all right, that you're here to do what you can. Now, what do you want to know?
5: Well, first of all, have you any idea what's back of this trouble on the railroads?
7: Not the slightest. If you ask me, there's a lunatic at large.
5: Oh, don't you believe it.
7: Well, what else can I believe? It's too senseless, utterly mad.
5: Well, you had warnings.
7: Yes, which we ignored. And we get them all the time from cranks and nuts.
5: But these warnings came true.
7: And so what of it?
5: Do you still think they came from cranks and nuts?
7: All right, Kemp. What do you think?
5: I think that one man or a group of men is trying to paralyze the country with fear.
7: Yes, but why?
5: I'm afraid we'll find that out later. Unless we can stop them.
7: Good Lord, we've got to stop them. This can't go on, Kent.
5: We'll do what we can.
7: What do you suggest?
5: I suggest that you don't let the Silver Clipper leave Denver tonight.
7: Oh, Kent, she's got to leave. Can you imagine what the reaction would be if she didn't?
5: You're taking a chance.
7: Yeah, we can't help that. She's got to go.
5: Well, then we must work fast. We only have until this evening. I have one more idea.
7: Yes, what is it?
5: Well, if you read my story carefully, you'll see that I imply I know more than I printed.
7: Yes, I did notice that. Well, do you?
5: Not yet, but I expect to.
7: How?
5: The people back of this, particularly the man called the Wolf, will want to know just what I do know and where I got it.
7: Well?
5: I propose to show myself around until he catches up with me.
7: Will he?
5: I think so. I was shadowed this morning on my way here.
7: Good Lord. You were?
5: So I think he and his friends are just waiting their chance. And I'm going to give it to them.
7: Oh, Kemp, don't do it. Why, if they'd wreck a train, well, they wouldn't think twice about it.
5: About putting me out of the way?
7: Yes.
5: Don't worry.
7: But why? What's the idea?
5: While they're finding out how much I know, I may be finding out one or two little items about them.
7: Well, I only hope. Here. How long have you been standing there, messenger?
1: Oh, I just come, boss. You, the divisional superintendent?
7: Telegram?
1: Yes, sir. For you personally. They told me to bring it right in. I seen the door was open,
7: well,
1: so I walked.
7: I hope they found that engine.
5: Well?
7: That's all, messenger. Get out.
1: Yes, sir.
7: No, wait. Hey, where'd you get this wire?
1: Huh? Well, the office gave it to me. Said to bring it right over.
7: All right. Go on. Close the door behind you. Hey, Kent, listen to this.
5: Yes?
7: Where an engine is now, a train will be tomorrow. The Silver Clipper will vanish like smoke, never to be seen by the eyes of living men.
5: Well, sounds like black magic.
7: I don't believe it. Why, they'd never dare.
5: Oh, they dare, all right. Is that telegram signed?
7: Yes. It's signed The Wolf.
5: The Wolf? Look here, Mr. Superintendent.
7: Yes?
5: That settles it. Have that wire checked. Find out who sent it and when and from where, if you can. My guess is you'll discover it's faked. I wish we'd held that messenger.
7: Well, Kent, what are you going to do?
5: Just what I said I'd do. Put myself in the hands of The Wolf and see who wins.
7: Superintendent speaking. What? What? Why, look here, that's not possible. It can't be. Man alive, think what you're saying. Now, look here, you tell that crew to report here in my office. That's right, at once. My God, please, I bet I'll find out something.
5: Anything new?
7: Why, it's the silliest thing I ever heard. Wait.

0: That's right, at once. My God, Fizz, I bet I'll find out something.
1: Anything new?
0: Why, it's the silliest thing I ever heard. Wait, that telegram. Where an engine is now. I don't believe it. I don't believe it for a minute.
1: What is it?
0: Kent, that locomotive intender. It passed through Kingston at 11:15.
1: Yes?
0: And it passed through Richville at 11:50.
1: Well?
0: It should have reached Lewisburg at 12:20, just 30 minutes later.
1: And it didn't? It wasn't on time?
0: On time? I had never got there at all.
1: Oh, well, that's easy. It left the rail somewhere in between.
0: Yes, you'd think so. But listen to this. A crew left Richville and a crew left Lewisburg. They met somewhere in between, just now, in broad daylight. And neither crew had seen a sign of that engine anywhere.
1: That's not possible.
0: No. No, it isn't, is it? Black magic. Isn't that what you called it, Kent? I think I'm going mad, like that conductor. Well, what are you going to do?
1: Do? I'm going out to hunt wolves. Anybody looking? No. Quick. Out of these clothes. Now, that window. Goodbye to Clark Kent temporarily. It's Superman's turn now to find out where those devils are hiding and to listen while they tell me what they know. Up, up, over the yards. Circle around a bit. Ah, there goes that messenger. Watch him, watch him. Now, down, down. Now land on that roof. Look down into the street. There he goes. The messenger. Into that house with the broken railing. Now then, I think I'll become Clark Kent again. Respectable representative of the Daily Planet. I'll just walk casually down that street and see what happens. Down we go.
2: So, he thinks he'll find out one or two little items about us, huh, Kino?
3: Yeah, that's what he said before they saw me standing there.
2: I think I should like to question that young man on various angles of the so interesting story he wrote for this morning's paper. What are you doing by the window?
3: Hey, hey, down there in the street, look.
2: Huh? What is it?
3: It's him, walking right up to the house.
2: What? That? Is that Clark Kent? How did he know where to find me? Who told him?
3: I don't know. Hey, don't look at me like
2: how
3: that.
2: How did he know which way to take to get here?
3: You search me, boss.
2: He knows too much. How does he know? Quick, Kino, downstairs.
3: Hey, boss, what are you going to do with him?
2: There's a vault below us, Kino. Steel-lined and soundproof, with various devices to bring out information.
3: You going to take him there?
2: For a time, for a little conversation, my friend. Stop, stop. Look to the peephole. Is he coming?
3: Here, right this way. Hey, wait a minute.
2: Is anyone else in the alley?
3: No, it's empty. Yeah, here he comes. We'll jump out and grab him, huh?
2: All right, be ready with your blackjack.
3: Now. Hey, where are you going?
2: Wait, quick, Kino, let him have it.
1: Here, what's the big idea?
3: Hey,
1: what the...
3: Come on, jump, boss.
2: All right. Inside with him, quick.
3: Come on, you. No hanging back.
2: Ah, good work, Kino. Good work. Down the iron stairway. Quick. Someone may have heard us.
3: He's trying to hang back. I'll fix him.
2: There we are. Shove him inside. Now, close the door. Now then, Mr. Clark Kent, the time has come for a little talk. Kino, my friend, you may prepare the aids to conversation.
4: Clark Kent in the power of the wolf. Or is the wolf, all unknowing, in the power of Superman? And meanwhile, where is the missing engine? Excitement, thrills, suspense. Tune in and follow the story.
5: Clark Kent in the power of the wolf. And remember, be with us again for the next thrilling installment of Superman.
6: Up in the sky. Look!
7: It's a bird.
8: It's a plane.
5: It's Superman. Superman is a copyrighted feature appearing in Action Comics magazine.
9: 31 and a half, 32, 33, 35, 40, and 10 is 50, and 50 is a pound. At first, when you are given change in new money, it may sound rather odd. So if you're puzzled by 31 and a half, 32, 33, 35, 40, and 10 is 50, and 50 is a pound, think decimal. Now there are 100 new pence in a pound. Think decimal. That way you'll find shopping simple.
10: I hope you're not hungry, dear Henry, dear Henry. 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

0: That's a nice thing, isn't it? 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
1: Henry,
0: all day...
1: Henry, I've got me secret supplies.
0: You don't mean...
1: Polo mints.
0: Yum, yum.
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1: Spy Catcher. A series of true stories of the unceasing search for enemy spies in wartime. Based on the memoirs of Lieutenant Colonel Oreste Pinto of the Allied Counterintelligence Service. This week's story is entitled Louise. Part of Colonel Pinto is played by Bernard Archer.
2: The case of Louise Van Guerin was one of the most puzzling spy cases of the war. By the way, that's not her true name, and you'll understand why later. But the story is true. She was an astonishingly beautiful girl who had been a member of the Dutch resistance, and she'd been captured by the Gestapo. The story began at a German military court in Holland in the winter of 1940.
3: Fräulein van Guerin, these drawings of German airfields were found at the lodgings of the accused Jan Hornel. You are accused jointly with him, but it is said that you are in love with him, and it is the view of the court that you are shielding him.
4: I am not. There is no need to shield him. He is innocent. I made the drawings. I left them at his lodging that night.
3: The night he was arrested?
4: Yes.
3: That night you were also arrested?
4: Yes.
3: Fräulein, is it in your mind that if Hornung is found guilty of making these drawings, he will be executed? But if a girl is found guilty, she will be less severely treated. Is that in your mind?
4: That is not in my mind. I made the drawings. I left them at his lodgings. He knew nothing about them.
3: Why did you make these drawings?
4: Because I want the RAF to bomb your airfield. That's why.
5: Fräulein van Guerin, on your own admissions, this court has no alternative but to find you guilty of the charge. You have been warned that on this charge, no leniency can be shown to one person as against another. The sentence of this court

0: Louise Van Guerin was taken to the condemned cell at Scheveningen Jail. The Nazis were reluctant in 1940 to execute a girl, but she refused to recant. After 6 weeks in the condemned cell, the sentence was commuted to 15 years forced labor, and she was sent to Germany in the custody of a Gestapo officer named Lahr. Lahr was a young officer, and perhaps he was influenced by her beauty.
1: Fräulein Luise, why don't you listen to me? I'm trying to advise you for your own good. Why won't you see sense? 15 years is a very long time.
2: I will see it through.
1: I'm advising you seriously, Fräulein. You may not see it through. Try to show some interest in National Socialism, and your life may be made tolerable, even comfortable. Ask for some books from the prison library. Read them. Try to show some interest. Otherwise, your life will be very difficult.
0: For the first 3 months in the forced labor camp, she was uncooperative. She also attempted sabotage, and she was severely punished. She was put to working with acids which burned her skin and affected her eyesight. She was only 19. It was then that she took Lahr's advice and asked for books from the camp library. She studied National Socialism, and she discussed it with the prison staff. She was an intelligent girl. She impressed them. And when she'd been doing forced labor for only 2 years, it was decided that she was a convert, and she was returned to Holland and induced to attend the Zorgfleet, the German spy school, at The Hague. She proved to be one of their most brilliant students, but her conversion to National Socialism, even at this time, was the subject of disagreement between two leading German experts on security, Herr Schrader, responsible for the selection of students, and Herr Knoller, head of the German Espionage Bureau.
3: We assure Herr Knoller that we have screened her thoroughly, and we are satisfied that she is with us. She can be very useful to him.
4: I will take a report to him, but Herr Knoller is sure to ask of this change of heart of hers. Who benefits? And the answer will be that she does, and no one else. What was the sentence? 15 years?
3: That was 2 years ago. The commandant at the camp
4: believes that she was influenced by a reading of your books. Did you see her in court?
3: We have seen her since her imprisonment, which is more to the point. And Herr Schreider has seen her himself, and has signed this report.
4: Her record suggests that she is unreliable. She should be returned to the labor camp.
3: She should not. You will take this report to Herr Knolle.
4: Very well. I will take it to him.
0: The captured documents also showed that Herr Schrader was senior to Knolle, and the report was accepted. Louise continued her training as a spy and saboteur. 2 years later, after the fall of Rome, I came into the story, and the initial disagreement between the two leading German experts on security was repeated in my headquarters in London, when Allied intelligence also disagreed over the loyalties of Louise Van Guerin.
5: Don't be quite honest with us, Colonel. We just occupied Rome, just got there, hardly had time to find a suitable headquarters, when she presented herself.
0: Was this on the first day?
5: Yes. She said she'd volunteered to work for the Germans, and to be left behind in Rome as an agent. She'd brought her radio set with her. She handed it over and said she had no intention of working for the Germans. She also gave us her code books.
0: And then?
5: And then she offered to work for us.
0: This was her only radio set?
5: We thought of that. Yes. It wasn't in very good condition, but it was her only radio set. Well, we held her for interrogation. She answered all our questions quickly and, we thought, honestly. And during the interrogation, she offered to send false messages to the Germans.
0: To her own chief?
5: Yes. We accepted the offer, and over the next few weeks we gave her 5 false messages to send. We also put one of our experts on to listen. She sent 4 of the messages perfectly, but in one she inserted the letter Z twice into the message.
0: And there's no doubt about this?
5: We have no doubts.
0: You think she was warning them?
5: Or telling them something. At first she denied it. Then she said if she had made a mistake, it was a genuine mistake. She said it was the first time she'd used the set. She put up a good argument. but we're 99% convinced that she tried to be a double agent.
0: And that she's a German spy?
5: Yes. But we'd like you to interrogate her in her own language and make a report.
0: Hmm. Where is she?
5: We brought her over. She's in Holloway Prison.
0: Well, when can I see her?
5: Anytime you like. And be careful, Colonel. She's very charming. Quite a poppet. Well, it's over to you.
0: Oh, I'll see her tomorrow.
5: Right.
0: Good morning.
6: Good morning.
0: You are Louise Van Garen?
6: Yes.
0: Thank you, Matron. I've come to ask you some questions. Shall we sit down? I understand that you've been brought from Rome and that you're held here on suspicion of being a German spy.
6: Yes.
0: And I've been asked by the British authorities to interrogate you. Do you smoke?
6: No, thank you.
0: Can we begin with what happened in Rome?
6: Yes. It was on June 4th, the day the British entered Rome. I had been left behind as a German agent. I went immediately to the British and told them I had no intention of working for the Germans, that I had volunteered...
0: When did you make this decision to give yourself up? After you had been left behind?
6: It was never my intention to work for the Germans. I made up my mind in Holland on the day I was offered the mission.
0: Who was your chief in Rome?
6: Colonel Huffman.
0: What was his full name?
6: Karl. He was Lieutenant Colonel Karl Huffman.
0: And how long were you in Rome before the Germans withdrew?
6: 4 months.
0: When you presented yourself to the British, you offered to send false messages to the Germans, to Colonel Huffman.
6: Yes.
0: And what happened?
6: I was given 5 messages to send. I sent 3 messages under supervision of 1 instructor, who said I had sent them perfectly. The next 2 messages were under the supervision of another instructor, who said I put a code into the 4th message. It wasn't true.
0: You know that inserting a letter into a message is the accepted way of telling the receiver that you're under duress, that it's a false message.
6: Well, of course I do. I was trained at the Zorgfleet. But why should I do such a thing when I know that an expert is listening to me? The 3 messages were sent perfectly. The supervisor said so. It was the new man who said I put a code in. And I sent the 5th perfectly. He didn't report on the 4th until I had sent the next message. If he suspected me, why did he let me send another message?
0: I don't know. Do you?
6: I told them that if he was right, then I had made a genuine mistake in that 1 message. I hadn't used the set before. Any operator will tell you that it takes practice to become familiar with the set.
0: But you can give us no proof that you'd never used that set before.
6: They had my codes. There is no such thing in them as this letter Z.
0: Well, how do we know that these were all your codes?
6: Well, if it's like that, what do I do?
0: It's a dangerous game, isn't it?
6: I know. I've been charged as a spy before. I was sentenced to death. I'm not afraid of that.
0: Tell me, when you were tried by the Germans in 1940 and said that you'd made these sketches, had you made them?
6: No, my friend Jan made them. But it was no use. They didn't believe me. They shot Jan while I was in prison.
0: Were you in love with Jan?
6: Yes.
0: And they shot him. Then what caused your change of heart? Why did you begin to cooperate with the Germans?
6: I didn't cooperate. I have never had reason to like them. When I was in prison, my mother came each day in the winter to see me. They made her stand outside the prison all day in the snow, but she never saw me. And when they shot Jan, they sent me to a labor camp. When I was uncooperative, they punished me.
0: How uncooperative were you?
6: I helped a prisoner to escape. And once I damaged a large machine. After each punishment, I got a worse job. I finished up in a cellulose factory. It affected my eyes. My skin came off my hands. I had sores on my body. I'd only served 3 months, and I was sentenced to 15 years. I knew I wouldn't live for long in that factory, so I pretended to cooperate. I asked to read Mein Kampf. It was foolish stuff, but easy to follow. Soon I could argue about it better than some of the prison staff. I got a better job and I got better food. After a year of this, they thought I had repented and they said I could now be sent back to Holland.
0: But they sent you back to Holland to attend a spy school.
6: Yes. The Zorgfleet. It was one way to escape.
0: Well, I can understand the staff of the labor camp being fooled by your pretense. But trained interrogators at a spy school are people of a different kind. We now have their reports on you. They were satisfied that you had accepted the Nazi principles. What proof can you offer that you had not?
6: There were two Dutch boys at the school. They were both good members of the resistance, who had also volunteered for the spy school under pretense of learning German methods. We started a cell inside the school. We pledged that we would always fight against the Germans, and that on the third Sunday after the liberation, we would meet in Bois-le-Duc and celebrate together.
0: Can you give me their name?
6: Dirk Waal and Jan Kramer. Both are from Amsterdam.
0: Thank you. What kind of training did you have at the Zorgfleet?
6: A radio course. Transmitting, coding, care of the set. Weapons training. Recognition of Allied units and material. How to be a German spy.
0: This trip to Rome was your first job?
6: Yes.
0: When did they send you to Rome?
6: In February. 2 months after I'd finished my training.
0: And what happened when you arrived? Did you work for Colonel Hoffman?
6: I was assigned to work under him. He arranged that I should live as a civilian. I was to settle in, make friends among the Italians, and to stay behind if Rome had to be evacuated. He found a villa for me and provided a staff.
0: In your statement to British intelligence in Rome, you told them of an affair with this Colonel Hoffman.
6: Yes.
0: Were you in love with him?
6: He was very kind to me. I liked him very much.
0: Were you in love with him?
6: I don't know. I really don't. It's possible. I know that I liked him very much.
0: Do you think that it is possible to hate the Germans and to fall in love with one of them?
6: It was one man. He was very kind to me. I don't know that I was in love with him.
0: Then do you think it's possible to hate the Germans but to have an affair with one of them? He doesn't support the story that your one wish was to desert him and join the British. But the British were not far away.
6: I insisted on staying. It was my plan. And I went to the British as soon as they arrived.
0: You must have known that this affair would make you suspect to the British. Why did you confess it when you made your statement?
6: I told them the truth. Everything. There was nothing to hide.
0: Or was it because you knew that they'd find out? And your household staff had stayed behind. They knew. Some of your Italian friends must have known. It was only a matter of time. The Italians are considerable gossips.
6: I know they are gossips. So why would I stay behind if I intended to spy for the Germans?
0: In your statement to the British, you told of another affair with a German, an instructor at the spy school.
6: That was brief. That was nothing. It meant nothing at all.
0: Perhaps not. But again, it does little to convince us that you hated the Germans and wanted to be free of them. Or do you suggest that it was part of your effort to convince them that you were converted?
6: It had nothing to do with that. It was against all the rules. They were very strict at the Zorgfleet. For 2 years, I had to pretend to work with the Germans. It was not easy. Sometimes there was great stress. Perhaps one explains the other. I don't know. But I do not like the Germans.
0: You like Colonel Hoffman?
6: Yes.
0: The British believe that you warned him.
6: I have made a full statement.
0: I interrogated Louise Van Garen for several hours, and then I determined to find the two resistance men whom she claimed to have known at the spy school. They had survived the war and were in Amsterdam. Remember her at the spy school? What was your opinion of her?
7: As a student?
0: No, as a patriot, as a loyal Dutchwoman.
7: Oh, she was genuine. We've no doubts of that, have we, Dad?
8: No, if she had not been loyal, she would have turned us in. We had formed a cell, and we met to talk about what we would do when the training was over.
0: How often did you meet?
8: Oh, often. Mostly at weapons training. Whenever we had the chance, we would stand aside and talk.
0: Did you know that she became friendly with one of the German instructors?
7: Yes.
0: And did you trust her after that?
8: It meant nothing.
7: Just one of those things.
0: You're satisfied it meant nothing.
7: If she had been against us, she could have turned us in. She knew why we were there.
0: The three of you arranged to meet after the liberation.
8: Yes, on the third Sunday after the liberation. We were to meet at Bois-le-Duc and celebrate together.
0: I see. Thank you. The two resistance men, Jan Kramer and Dirk Waal, were convinced that she was a patriot. but they had not seen her since she left the spy school. British intelligence had good reason to doubt her loyalties, but they had thrown the onus of proof onto me. I interrogated Louise 4 times, but she stuck to her story and to her arguments. And I decided to see the British intelligence officer again.
5: Well, concerned, Colonel, we're prepared to believe that she was loyal, or intended to be loyal, until she reached Rome. But there's something about Rome. I saw it. Soft life, lots of sun, lots of fun. It's easy to be a rebel when things are tough. Not so easy when people are friendly and life is good. Rome's a city for beautiful women.
9: 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And if this is what you had in mind, you don't even have to pay that kind of money for the new Skoda Super Estel. 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
11: 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Golden shortcrust pastry, delicious apple filling, and just the right amount of sugar sprinkled on top. 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

0: Pursuit. Pursuit. A criminal strikes and fades quickly back into the shadows of his dark world. And then, the man from Scotland Yard. The dangerous, relentless pursuit. When man hunts man. Now, with Ted DeCourcy as starred as the famous Inspector Peter Black of Scotland Yard, we bring you tonight's story of violence and murder. The Pursuit of the Firebird.
1: In crime fiction, coincidence seems to be the most popular motivating force when launching the heroic investigator into his usually ludicrous and often utterly fantastic involvements. As a man from Scotland Yard, I sometimes envy these supermen of the printed page, both for their amazing intuition and for their irresistible attraction to the opposite sex, especially the latter. However, it was pure coincidence that launched me to the pursuit of the Firebird, and I had neither intuition nor the embraces of a beautiful woman to aid me. Simply the square-toed efficiency of Detective Sergeant Moffat.
2: Very well, sir. Very well, I shall hold it for you. When will you return?
3: Tomorrow afternoon.
2: Thank you.
3: Oh, Chief Inspector Black. Fancy meeting you here.
1: More to the point, Mr. Baxter. Fancy meeting you here. I wasn't aware that you counted music among your varied interests.
3: Why not? You'll change your attitude toward private detectives one of these days. We do a lot of good for the private citizen. Well, ta-ta, Inspector.
2: How nice to see you, Inspector. Good evening.
1: How are you, Mr. Quill? I'd like a copy of the Firebird Suite if you have it.
2: Oh, what a shame. There's just one copy, and I'm saving for the gentleman who just left.
1: And what? Oh, yes. Oh, that's a pity. It's Mrs. Moffat's birthday. I'm going out for supper. I wanted to give it to her.
2: Oh, look here. I'm sure I can get another before tomorrow afternoon. He won't be in until then.
1: Well, that's very kind of you, Mr. Quayle. I'm ever so much obliged.
2: I'll wrap it as a present for you. How is Mr. Moffat?
1: As ever, Mr. Quayle. Moffat.
2: Just a moment, sir. Please, give him my regards and his dear lady. You wish me to bid you?
1: Please.
2: Of course. Here you are.
1: Thank you, Mr. Quill.
2: Now, sir, what can I do for you?
4: Oh, a gentleman came in a few moments ago, a friend of mine. I was wondering about his musical taste for a suitable present.
1: I noticed it was rather a lovely evening as I made my way to the tube station with Mrs. Moffat's birthday present tucked under my arm. The Moffats lived in a comfortable, solid house in Maida Vale. I always enjoyed my all-too-infrequent visits there. The sergeant's wife, a placid, happy soul, and the sergeant. Not the Moffat of Scotland Yard, but the Moffat of slippers and pipe of coal scuttle and fireplace. But my pleasant musings were marred by one fact. From the moment I left the record shop, I had been followed by the private detective Baxter almost to the door of Moffat's home.
5: Inspector, I'm so glad.
1: Mrs. Moffat, many happy returns.
5: Oh, record. You remember. Oh, you really shouldn't, you know. I'm much too old.
1: Nonsense, my dear.
5: Just for that, Inspector, I shall tell you what we are going to have for
1: supper. No, let me guess. Veal and pork pie.
5: Oh, you detective. Moffat, the Inspector's here.
6: Oh, hello, sir. Over there, Jimmy.
1: Right on.
5: Please make yourself comfortable. Here, your favorite chair. May I open it now?
1: Yes, of course.
5: Oh, the Firebird. How wonderful. I'll put it on while I'm finishing supper.
6: Well, sir, and what'll you have?
1: Nothing, thanks, Moffat.
6: I received a new fishing tackle catalogue by post this morning, sir. Perhaps you'd like to have a look. What is it, sir?
1: Moffat, You remember a private detective, Baxter?
6: What a dirty little mucker. I thought he'd been sent to Wandsworth long ago.
1: He followed me from Mr. Quayle's record shop.
6: All the way here, sir?
1: Yes, yes. Rather odd. Be a good chap and have a look out the window, will you?
6: There's somebody there, sir. About 50 feet down the street.
1: Record shop, records, Baxter, and a Firebird. He was going to buy this album.
7: Martin, why did you take it off?
6: The inspector wants to see something.
7: Anything wrong?
6: No, dear, no.
1: I'll be hanged. This one's a dud, no label. It looks like one of those, what the devil do they call them, transcription records. Private recording, you know.
7: Oh, what a shame.
1: Oh, I'm frightfully sorry, Mrs. Moffat. I say, do you think you can play it, Moffat?
6: I'm not sure, sir, but I'll try. There she goes, sir. Doesn't seem to have anything on it, sir.
1: Listen.

0: picture.
1: That's so exciting, isn't it? Just like a BBC play. Somebody's making a drink.
2: What do you think, sir?
3: What is there to think, Molly? I don't know.
4: Darling, how did you get here? Oh, no. Of course not. Come in.
5: Then she's already here. Simply dying to meet her.
4: She? I don't know what you're talking about.
5: Have you told her that you're already married?
4: How the devil did you find me here?
5: I hired a detective. Followed you. Late Friday night when you told me you were staying at the club. You went to Paddington and caught the 8:25. Well, I was there tonight. Out in the same train with you.
4: Very well. I took this cottage in secrecy because I think a husband has the right to be
5: alone. Oh, I know all about that, too. He must have chosen a more imaginative name than Harold. Yes. It was her idea now. You behave that way with death. You've been so careful. Let me travel on the same train with you. Hers just arrived.
4: Now, look here, this isn't doing any good. Are you going to clear out, or shall I?
5: Neither one of us will. Don't wait for her. Make me a drink.
2: Well, sir. Oh, it seems to have cut off.
3: Let it run on. There may be more.
1: Whatever can it be? Terribly well played, don't you think?
3: It's not a play, Mrs. Muddick.
2: You really think there's something to it?
4: Now, hold on, my great. Will you read?
5: No, I'm quite comfortable where I am. Well, Gilbert, you can't leave a lady waiting outside. Ask her to come in. Or shall I? Come in, my dear. I'm Gilbert's wife.
4: Great, I warn you. Stay where you are.

0: like the sound of that, sir.
1: Nor I, Muffet.
2: You can't believe it. It couldn't be.
1: Oh, yes, Mrs. Muffet, it could. When did it happen?
0: And where, sir?
1: I'm terribly sorry, Mrs. Muffet. I'm afraid I shan't be able to share your birthday party.
2: Poor dear. It's a shame you don't get a moment's peace.
1: I'll take this album and get another for you tomorrow. I promise you that next time nothing will interrupt my visit.
2: Oh, go on, Inspector. I bet you did it on purpose. You've probably got an appointment with a pretty blonde.
1: Mrs. Moffat, tonight you are the only woman in my life.
2: Moffat, why don't you say things like that to me?
0: I don't have to. I'm married to you, old girl.
2: Oh, you're terrible.
1: No need for you to come out, Muffet. I can manage him alone.
3: I don't see him, sir.
1: Probably waiting for me down at the corner. Fog's coming in. Better phone the yard. Have them send a car out. Mr. Baxter is so interested in these records. We'll see what he has to say about them at the yard.
3: Right, sir. I'll see you in the morning.
1: Good night, Muffet.
3: Good night, sir.
1: The fog began to swirl around the light from a solitary lamppost as I searched the street for the private detective. Then I saw him. Baxter was lying across the pavement with his head lolling over the curbing. I bent over him. He was dead. Who is it? That you, Moffat?

0: Inspector.
1: Look, he's moving.
2: Moffat. Moffat.
3: Yes, sir. Oh, you got a nasty crack, sir.
2: Oh.
3: The patrol car found you and the dead man there. Brought you inside.
2: Oh, my head. I'm a blasted idiot, Moffat. Whoever it was got the record.
3: Oh, don't worry about that now, sir. We'll take care of your head first.
2: All right, Moffat. All right. Next morning, in a foul mood and with a crashing headache, I went to Scotland Yard and put through a query on the deceased Baxter. I wanted information on his files, if any. Then, with Moffat, I returned to the record shop of Mr. Quayle on Wigmore Street.
4: Ah, Inspector. Good morning, Mr. Moffat.
2: Mr. Quayle, concerning the Firebird you sold me last evening.
4: Extraordinary performance, don't you think?
2: Yes, particularly the last record.
4: Ah, yes, beautiful.
2: Mr. Quayle, that record was not in the album.
4: Oh? Oh, yes, of course. How could I have forgotten? I tried to catch you after you left. Mr. Baxter, who had bought the album, left the last record in the playing booth. Here we are. I'm terribly distressed. Some customers are so faultless.
2: Another man came in while I was here. Had you ever seen him before?
4: Another man? Oh, no. No, he didn't buy anything. He went out again. Yes, I remember. That's right.
2: You are quite sure that both men were strangers to you?
4: Oh, it's quite sure. Trenchants, don't you know?
2: Well, if either comes in again, I'd be obliged if you'd call me at the yard.
4: Of course.
2: Thank you.
4: Inspector, you forgot the record.
2: I'll come back for it, Mr. Quayle.
4: Very good. Good morning.
3: You think he knows more than he's saying, sir?
2: I can't believe that he does. Moffat, I've known him for some time. Baxter could have told us. Or if only we had that record.
3: It kept me awake last night, sir. How many times did the clock strike in the beginning? I said it was 9, and Mrs. Moffat insisted it was 10.
2: No, it was 10, Moffat, I think. And there was a train pulling out. We heard that.
3: Oh, that's right, sir.
2: Yes. But from where? There was no town mentioned, or was there?
3: No. Somebody, I think it was the woman, spoke of Paddington Station.
2: Paddington. Yes, she'd hired a detective who followed her husband to Paddington.
3: Yeah.
2: Paddington Station. Come on, we're going down there.

0: In just a few moments, we'll bring you the second act of Pursuit with Peter Black, the man from Scotland Yard. But first, a brief word of interest to all of us. Freedom of information is one of our most precious guarantees. And if we don't take advantage of it, well, it's like letting a tasty apple go to rot right in front of your eyes. For in a democracy like ours, the more the people know, the stronger our democracy is. As a serviceman and as a citizen, you have an obligation to your country to know the score and an obligation to yourself, too. It's easy and pleasant to fulfill that obligation. Get the facts, the complete information, by reading newspapers, magazines, books, and listening to your radio. Keep your eyes and your ears open. Information is more important to you now than ever before. Remember, the more you know, the higher you go. It's as simple as that.
1: And now we return you to Pursuit and Inspector Peter Black of Scotland Yard.
2: May I help you, sir?
3: Scotland Yard.
2: Hello?
3: We are trying to ascertain the point of arrival of a particular train.
2: Oh, very well, sir. What time does it leave here, sir?
3: Yes. That we don't know, but it arrives at 10 p.m.
2: Oh, sir. But where? There's a great many trains that arrive at 10 p.m. somewhere.
3: Yes. Wait a moment. Moffat, a departure time was mentioned on the record. Instead of going to the club on Friday evenings, the husband came to Paddington and caught the... What time was it, Moffat?
4: I can't remember, sir.
3: The husband was followed by a detective, came to Paddington and caught the 8:25.
4: Yes, that's it, sir.
3: Right. Now, sir, what trains leave here on Friday night at 8:25?
2: Friday night, sir. Just a moment, sir. Friday night, 8:25. Here we are. Paddington, High Wycombe. Leave Paddington at 8:25. Arrive, High Wycombe, 9:56.
4: High Wycombe, that sounds like it, sir.
3: No, Moffat. The husband left at 8:25, but he and his wife were already in the house when the other woman arrived at 10 o'clock. That was the train we heard.
4: Yeah.
3: But we are getting somewhere. What are the stops on the way to High Wycombe?
2: Stops, on the 8:25 train, sir? Well, none.
3: Oh. Well, that's out, then.
2: Mr. Murray, there's another 8:25, sir.
3: Huh?
2: Leaves Paddington for Reading.
3: Are there any other trains that leave later and make 10 o'clock stops on that route?
2: 10 o'clock? Just a second, sir. Here's one. Leaves at 9:15. Arrives at Windsor and Eton at 10.
3: Good, sir.
2: And another leaving at 9:25. Arrives at Twyford at 10:02. Oh, that's only to set down, of course. That's enough, sir.
3: You're absolutely positive?
2: Oh, yes, sir. Friday night. Yeah, it is.
3: May I have the schedule, please?
2: Certainly, sir.
3: Thank you. Well, Moffat, Windsor and Eton or Twyford?
4: Well, it's something, sir.
3: You know, Sergeant, my headache is beginning to disappear. The pursuit had a nightmarish quality. The investigation of the private detective led us nowhere. He had numerous enemies, it could be assumed, but no files in his dilapidated office. So, up to this point, we had nothing to follow but the elusive sounds and voices on a recording that we had heard only once. We didn't know who the principals were, and we didn't know when the incident had taken place. But we were a little closer to knowing where it had occurred. Moffat and I spent a day questioning railway personnel and housebrokers at Windsor and Eton. When we had finished, the results were negative. We didn't know whether this proved failure or progress. And so, the following morning, we moved on to Twyford, and by early afternoon, we found ourselves still with no answers. We left the station master, apologetically shrugging his shoulders, and walked slowly up the high street.
4: I don't know, sir. You'd think that in a way station like this, somebody would remember a young woman who got off a through train every Friday night.
3: Yes, I know. Well, there's only one housebroker here. We'll just have to trust to luck.
4: There must be at the end of the road, sir. The station master told me it was number 318. This is 162.
3: Might you on. Look here, Moffitt. Assuming that the case is as we discussed it, does this make sense? The woman hires the detective Baxter to follow and obtain evidence against her husband. She learns from his reports that, under an assumed name, he let a cottage. The tag then installs a recording apparatus in order to substantiate evidence.
4: Then why did the wife come there herself?
3: Possibly to confront him with the girl. At any rate, when the scene ended in violence, the record was used by the tech as a blackmail device.
4: And you stumbled into it, sir, when you bought that album of the Firebird for Mrs. Moffin, eh?
3: So it seems. Mm. But who died in that room? The wife, Grace, or Daphne, the eternal other woman?
4: Well, it sounds right, sir.
3: Yes, and so do those bells, Moffin. Hear them? Ever since we first heard them this morning, I'll swear they're the same as those on the record.
4: Well, I've got much of an ear for it, sir. I hope you're right. Oh, there it is. Passworthy and Hammerfish, housebrokers.
5: Good day, gentlemen.
3: And good afternoon. Mr. Passworthy?
5: Oh, no, I'm Hammerfish. Mr. Passworthy died 15 years ago. He was a senior partner of the firm.
3: Ah. I'm Chief Inspector Black of Scotland Yard.
5: How do you do?
3: Mr. Hammerfish, we're trying to locate a gentleman by the name of Harold Smith, whom I have reason to believe led a cottage in Twyford, possibly from you, sir.
5: Smith? A little difficult, that, sir. Can you tell me when?
3: Well, as a matter of fact, I can't. You are the only housebroker in the village, are you not?
5: Oh, yes.
3: Well, then, if he has been renting, he would deal with you.
5: Definitely, sir. You don't know where the cottage is.
3: No.
5: But you know that it is here in Twyford.
3: I think so, Mr. Hammerfish.
5: You have quite a problem, have you not, Inspector?
3: Yes, rather.
5: I'm afraid it's another town, sir. There's absolutely no one by the name of Harold Smith letting a cottage through my house.
3: Well, thank you very much, Mr. Hammerfish. I'm sorry to have troubled you.
5: I wish you luck, gentlemen.
3: Thank you. Moffitt.
4: Yes, sir?
3: When do you think the shooting took place?
4: Oh, I don't know, sir. 2 weeks ago, possibly three.
3: Why? Why do you think that? And why have I?
4: Well, I really couldn't say, sir.
3: Of course you couldn't. Because it's psychologically right for us to think that. All the actual events, the man who followed me, the attack, the murder of Baxter, they've all been recent. Therefore, we have assumed that the recorded events took place recently.
4: Yes.
3: But suppose they didn't, Moffitt. Suppose they took place a year ago, 2 years, three, even more.
4: My gum, sir, that hadn't occurred to me.
3: Well, let's return to Mr. Hammerfish. Possibly his files will refresh his memory. And they did. 10 minutes later, a page, filled with the Spencerian scrawl of Mr. Hammerfish, told us that Harold Smith had engaged a cottage on Millbridge Road in June of the year 1945. We followed the history of the cottage, and as we did so, the path of pursuit unwound and straightened into its inevitable course.
5: Now, Inspector, here we are. As I told you, I had never seen Mr. Smith. All our business was done by post. In October of 1945, he notified me, here's the letter, that a sudden change of plan necessitated his leaving the cottage. He paid me for a month.
3: After that, sir?
5: Well, unusual, I'd forgotten. 2 days later, a Mr. Amberley came here and asked to purchase the same cottage. He insisted that he could be satisfied with no other.
3: Amberley?
5: Yes, Gilbert C. Amberley.
3: Moffitt! Gilbert! Gilbert, the voice on the record that finally came to life. Moffitt and I left Twyford by the first train, and an hour and 15 minutes later were in the yard. We consulted the files of missing persons for the year 1945, and then, when we had found what we sought, our case was all but complete. We were now ready to go to the address given to us by Mr. Hammerfish.

0: Yes?
1: Mrs. Amberley.
0: Yes?
1: Inspector Black of Scotland Yard. This is Sergeant Moffat. May we come in?
0: Please do. Did you want to see my husband?
1: If you don't mind.
0: Not at all. You follow me.
1: Thank you.
0: Gilbert?
2: Oh, yes, my dear.
0: These gentlemen are from Scotland Yard. Inspector Black and Sergeant Moffat.
2: Oh?
3: Well, won't you sit down?
1: Thank you, Mr. Amberley.
3: I must say that no good reason. I feel guilty. Does a visit from the police always inspire such a reaction? I've really had no contact with you chaps.
1: Then you've been extremely fortunate, sir, up to now.
3: What do you mean?
1: 5 years ago, a girl was reported to the yard by a friend as missing. Her name was Daphne Lane. She has never been found.
3: Oh? Grace, perhaps the gentleman would like some tea.
1: No, thank you, sir. To continue. Miss Lane was known to have visited a cottage in Millbridge Road at Twyford, which was let in the name of Harold Smith. That was you, sir.
3: Nonsense. I own a cottage there, but Smith, it's nonsense.
1: Do you also deny, sir, that 3 days ago at approximately 5:30, you were in a gramophone shop on Wigmore Street?
3: Yes, I do.
1: Very well. And also that you followed a man by the name of Baxter to Maida Vale?
3: Why the devil should I follow anyone?
1: Because, sir, you knew that Baxter was in possession of a record that has been very important to you during the past 5 years, and that by mere chance, the record found its way into my hands.
3: Record?
1: I submit these facts to you, sir. That on a certain night in October 1945, either you or Mrs. Amberley shot to death the woman Daphne Lane in the cottage at Twyford. That the recording, taken by a detective Baxter, hired by your wife, has been used as a weapon of blackmail against you. That 3 nights ago, after following Baxter, you killed him and then took the incriminating record from me.
3: Facts? You call these facts? Why, they're theories. And since they do not concern me, I must ask you to leave.
1: Very well, Mr. Amberley. But when I do, I'm going back to the cottage at Twyford. And I shall tear up every inch of ground and cellar, because I'm convinced that you didn't purchase the place for sheer sentiment's sake. And I am sure you know what I am going to find.
3: Grace, no, stop it.
1: And if she doesn't stop it, Mr. Amberley, will you shoot her?
0: It's been horrible 5 years.
3: Grace, no, don't, please.
0: 5 years dreaming of it and living it every hour of the day. I can't help it, Gilbert. I want it to be finished. I'm glad it is.
1: Well, Mr. Amberley?
3: Oh, it's true. And I admit my part in it. My loyalties were to my wife, not to that poor girl. I wanted to protect Grace. In order to do so, I had to kill Baxter.
1: You were a little late, sir, in realizing those loyalties.
3: It's funny you should say that, Inspector. You see, it's only been during these frightened years we found a closeness and even happiness we'd never known before. Oh, Grace. Oh, my dear.
1: And so a husband and wife who had been drawn together by murder spent their last few moments before their formal arrest. An arrest which would part them forever. Pursuit. And the pursuit is ended.

0: Pursuit is produced and directed by Elliot Lewis and written by Gil Dowd and Anthony Ellis. Music was arranged and conducted by Marlon Skiles. Featured in the cast were Raymond Lawrence, Doris Lloyd, Peggy Weber, Joseph Kearns, Lou Krugman, and Bill Johnstone.
1: Pursuit. You've been listening to Pursuit, dynamic tales from the files of the man from Scotland Yard, wherein man hunts man. Pursuit is a regular presentation of the United States Armed Forces Radio Service, the voice of information and education.

0: Will you have the polo, dear Liza? Dear Liza, will you have the polo, dear Liza? Polo.
1: How very kind of you, dear Henry. I most certainly will. I'll have three or four or maybe more.
0: But you take me old tube.
1: Because they happen to be my tube of polo, dear Henry. Have one. Mm.
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3: Inside every Cape Plum, there's a nice clean stone asking to be let out. There's a very sweet sound to Cape Plums when you have them for afters.

0: Young.
1: Yes, there's coffee pot freshness in every cup of Maxwell House.
2: Will you have the polo, dear Liza, will you have the polo, dear Liza, polo?
3: How very kind of you, dear Henry, I most certainly will. I'll have three or four or maybe more.
2: But you take the old tube.
3: Because they happen to be my tube of polo, dear Henry. Have one. Mm.
1: Inside every Cape Plum, there's a nice clean stone asking to be let out. There's a very sweet sound to Cape Plums when you have them for afters.
4: 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Now for those hidden gloves. How's that for cleanness? 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Try it.
5: Is that proper farmhouse cheddar?
6: No, I don't think so.
5: What about that?
6: No. It's quite nice, though.
5: Is it? Do you think I might try a piece? Mm. I'll have 2 ounces, please.
7: Jacob's, the cream of cream crackers.

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0: It's time to join the American Family Robinson again in Centerville. While Editor Luke was putting the finishing touches on his last editorial for the Herald, which he expects to see close its doors forever, Betty and Dick Collins were in conference with David Markham, the town's leading manufacturer. As the charter members of the Save the Herald Society, they are trying to complete the work of that small but enthusiastic organization by getting a loan from Markham to cover the Herald's deficits and carry the paper until it can get on its feet again. In spite of the expert interference of Windy Bill, they managed to tell Mr. Markham of the highly successful circulating drive they had been conducting, in the hope that Markham will look upon the loan as an investment in the Herald's highly promising future. And now, Betty, Dick, and Windy had just come in to see the Robinson home and listen.
1: Dick, are you sure you brought in all the packages?
2: I must have. There couldn't be any more packages left in the world. Oh, there, I knew it.
1: Good heavens, it isn't a cake, is it?
3: Well, it's my cheese, what? That's what it is. Oh. All over the rug. Dick, my boy, you should have been more careful.
2: Well, you've got a nerve. Why didn't you carry it yourself?
3: Well, I carried the strawberries, didn't I? You can't mix them up with anything else. They'd crush.
1: Oh, for heaven's sake, stop fighting now and help me get it up before Mother comes. It'll ruin everything.
2: Oh, dear. I can't even move. If I put any of this stuff down, the whole business will fall.
4: Who's there?
1: Oh, it's us, Mother. Come on down. I'll hurry into the kitchen, Dick, and put the stuff down on the table. Quick.
2: All right.
1: Wendy, help me up with this stuff. Phew, why did you have to have Limburger cheese?
3: Why, don't scorn Limburger cheese. Delectable. Why, it's food for the gods. Besides, I like it. And besides, what would a party be without Limburger cheese?
1: Very pleasant, I should think. There, the worst of it's up. Now get it out of here before Mother comes.
4: What in the world are you two doing crawling around on the rug?
3: I just lost something. We were looking for it.
4: William Winkle, you've brought home some of that awful stuff again.
3: Awful stuff? I don't know what you mean, Myra. Awful stuff.
4: Limburger cheese, that's what. I've told you before, if you must eat it, you've got to do it in the garage. I won't have it in my house. Go on now, take it out. Help me to open the windows, Betty.
1: Oh, wait, Mother. Let him have his Limburger. Just this once. Everybody gets what he wants tonight.
3: You don't understand, Myra. This is something special.
1: Yeah, it's only once. We'll never have anything as good to celebrate again.
4: Celebrate? Mm-hmm. Celebrate what?
3: Myra, it's happened. I was completely victorious. I did it.
4: You did what? William, have you gotten into trouble again?
1: Oh, he didn't do it at all, Mother. Dick and I did it. And it was all we could do to keep him from ruining it. If it had been left to him, there wouldn't be any party at all tonight.
3: Well, that is a gross misstatement. I had a great deal to do with it. Didn't I tell you two what to say?
1: Oh, you...
3: Well, if I hadn't been restrained with violence, I'd have done it all myself in half the time.
4: Well, will you please tell me...
2: I got it all out there, all right, but don't blame me if some of it is squashed. Oh, Mother Robinson.
5: Hello.
2: Have they told you the news? Isn't it great?
4: Well, they told me nothing, and I think you've all gone off your heads.
1: Oh, but Mother, we are telling you. Windy tried to grab all the credit, Dick, after the performance he put on.
2: I expected that. You know, the only thing I don't like about you, Betty, is your uncle.
1: Well, I couldn't help him. He was foist upon me.
3: Is that so? I suppose you think that's funny.
4: Hush, all of you. Now, would you mind telling me this news that I'm supposed to be so pleased with? And that makes you all behave like hoodlums.
1: Darling, we've been telling you. Mr. Markham has...
4: Markham?
1: Uh-huh.
4: You didn't go to see Dave Markham.
1: Yeah, this afternoon, and he's going to do it. Loan us the money, I mean. He leaped at the chance the minute he saw how many subscriptions we'd gotten, and everything's going to be swell.
4: Good
2: night. She's going to faint.
1: Oh, darling, here, help me over the sofa with her. When you run upstairs and get the smelling.

0: Oh, salt?
1: Water, water, that's what you need.
0: Oh, where? I don't know where she keeps it.
2: Oh, I'm all right, I'm sure. I'm not going to faint. I just feel weak. Oh, my goodness, you mean it? It really... The Herald is going to be all right.
3: All right? It's going to be bigger and better than ever.
0: Here, this'll revive her.
3: Oh, for heaven's sake. Dick, what's the idea of throwing water in my mother's face?
4: Well, it brought her to, didn't it?
2: Poor thing.
4: Do you feel better now, Mother Robinson?
2: Oh, much. I never felt better in my life.
3: Give me your handkerchief, Dick. She's sopping wet. You ought to have better sense than to do it.
2: Oh, it's all right. It was just what I needed to bring me out of the daze.
4: Gee, I'm sorry. I thought you...
2: Yes, dear. It'll take more than that to get you in my bad graces now. Oh, children, let me kiss you.
0: How about me? I was there. I did most of the talking.
2: You mean you took Bill with you to Mr. Markham's office?
3: We didn't take him. He just went. And you should have seen him, Mother. He did most of the talking all right until I muzzled him with Dick's muffler.
4: He chewed it darn near through, too. It's ruined. And it was a good muffler.
2: William Winkle.
0: I didn't do a thing, Meyer, except try to hell.
2: Well, you know, I can't really be annoyed even with you. Between you, you managed to do it, and I can't... Oh, I can't tell you how...
0: Forget it, Myra. It was nothing. A deal like that is just nothing for me.
2: Luke. Oh, we've got to call him up right away and tell him. Oh, what were you saying, Bill?
0: Oh, nothing that you'd be interested in, as usual.
2: Oh, I do hope he hasn't left the office. I can't wait till he gets home.
3: Oh, Mother, please wait. We've got a party all fixed. Come on out and look at it. We've practically bought the town out, even if it took almost our last cent.
4: It's going to be a presentation party.
3: Presentation banquet is the term.
4: All right.
3: Such a banquet has never been seen. We're going to put Mr. Markham's check on Daddy's plate and the subscriptions and advertising contracts in his chair. They're all in his shoebox. And then the feasting and speeches.
2: My goodness. Why, what is all this?
4: Those are the few little packages I had to carry in here at risk of life and limb.
3: The banquet, Mother. Look, everybody's favorites. Steak for Daddy, hot dogs for Bob, chicken all roasted for Dick, and I get...
4: Mushrooms for you, and appropriately enough, Limburger cheese for Wendy.
2: Well, I never in my life saw anything like it. Why, I'll never be able to get it all ready.
3: Oh, you don't have to worry about that. That's what we three are here for. You're to go into the living room and wait for Daddy, and keep him out of the dining room until the feast is spread. Wendy and Dick and I are the chefs tonight.
2: Oh, but children, it's too much. To tell Luke the paper is saved and then throw all this food at him, it's like mixing Christmas and 4th of July.
3: Never you mind about Daddy. He'll take it in his stride. You watch and see if he doesn't. Now, you run along, Mummy, like a good little girl.
2: All right.
3: The kitchen staff is going to be busy.
2: Okay. Here,
3: Wendy. Here, put on this apron. And this one's for you, Dick.
4: Oh, for Pete's sake.
3: Now, no arguments. Here, take off your coat and roll up your sleeves. Wendy, you can start peeling the mushrooms.
0: Well, that's rather a lowly occupation for one of my culinary ability. I'm no mean chef. In an amateur way, I've created some rare dishes.
4: Wendy, is there anything you're not an expert in?
0: Oh, possibly. Possibly. Can't think of anything at the moment. There must be something.
3: Now, you two have got to declare a truce. Now, just for tonight, there'll be no more cracks, no more bickering. This is one night that's not going to be spoiled. It's going to be perfect, beginning when Dad takes a look at that check.
4: Check? The check? Where did I put it?
0: Huh?
3: Dick Collins.
0: Good heavens. We're ruined. He's lost it. It's gone.
3: Hush, Wendy. Oh. Look for it. Have you tried all your pockets?
4: No.
3: Where'd you put it?
4: I've got to think. He handed it to me.
3: Yeah?
4: I was pretty dazed. And there was the letter, too. He gave me the letter to go with it.
3: Yes?
4: I put them
0: yes?
4: in...
0: Yes?
4: I don't know where I put them.
0: Oh,
3: you must have put them somewhere. Oh, think, darling.
0: Oh, darling. He loses $50,000 check. And you call him darling.
4: I had it in my hand.
3: Oh, and we went to all those stores and you carried all those packages.
4: The packages. The packages. It must be somewhere among the packages.
0: Oh, I told you I should have taken charge of that check. I'm used to handling that kind of money.
3: Oh, hush, Wendy, and look. Now, a fine party this'll be if we've lost the check.
4: Oh, got it. It's
3: where?
4: Here in the lettuce.
0: Oh.
3: Well, let me look at it. I can't believe it.
4: That's it, all right. A little wrinkled, but there she is, $50,000.
0: And it nearly went into the salad.
4: Phew. Well, Wendy, what do you think of businessmen now? That check ought to restore your faith in them a little.
0: Well, of course, Markham's a little different. After all, this one case of mutual aid doesn't make a summer. Your precious businessmen are still storing away the profits, if any.
5: I don't know that it's such a bad idea to store away profits. What do you suppose would have happened to this country during these years of depression if profits resulting from private industry hadn't been stored away?
0: Why, it wasn't private industry that pulled us through the depression. Everybody knows that it was federal funds that kept us going.
5: Oh, was it? And where did those funds come from, do you think?
3: Yeah.
0: The usual place, taxes.
5: Sure. Taxes on earnings from business. The whole country has been living on capital accumulated during the good years. Even you can't find much to condemn in a system which provides for a living standard higher than any other in the world. And you know it deep in your heart that there are businessmen, you know, business statesmen in every community who are daily doing just what Mr. Markham did today, contributing to the well-being of their community, supporting the town's institutions, offering their cooperation to the government to bring re-employment to the...
0: Yes, but my theory is this.
3: Wendy, if you can't talk and peel at the same time, you'll just have to quit talking now. Daddy will be here any minute, and we're not nearly ready.
0: Who says I can't talk and peel?
3: Look at you, waving that knife around. Well, you'll hurt yourself. You're not getting anywhere with your argument anyway, so you'd better stick to the mushrooms.
0: Oh, what's the use of being a prophet for a new era in a nest of practical-minded unbelievers?
3: Now, Dick, you slice the bread. I'll get the hot dog started. And now, Wendy, when you finish mumbling, you might help set the table.
6: Oh, I don't see why you have to be so disgustingly cheerful about it, Bob.
7: Oh, why not, Dad? Isn't any use to mope around, is it?
6: No, but you don't have to whistle and shout, do you? You don't seem to realize that the Herald is dead. You might at least observe a short period of mourning.
8: Oh, look, dear. You're early, aren't you?
6: On the contrary, I'm late. And, well, why the best dress? Why the crimped hair?
8: Well, you want me to look nice, don't you? And it isn't crimped. It's waved.
6: Well, I must say, this family seems to think that ruin staring them in the face is a cause for rejoicing.
8: But you wouldn't want me to clothe myself in sackcloth and ashes, would you? It wouldn't be at all becoming.
6: Becoming? Be more becoming to the occasion. It's bad enough to have Bob bounding all the way home like an overgrown puppy, but I expected you to show a little more respect for the Herald's decease.
7: You mean I wasn't dignified? You think I acted like a kid in front of Gwendolyn's house?
6: Ah, Gwendolyn. Now, you better get your mind off Gwendolyn, young man, and look for a job.
7: Oh,
6: you don't seem to realize you're going to need one tomorrow.
8: Oh, Luke, let him have his fun. He hasn't long to be young. And remember, you were young.
6: Young once myself. Yeah, but I wasn't light-minded. Oh, well, I suppose I shouldn't complain. After all, I'm the one who brought this thing down on all of you. I shouldn't expect a sympathetic attitude.
8: Oh, Luke, of course we're sympathetic.
6: What's that?
8: Betty and Dick and Wendy, they're cooking dinner for me.
6: Well, they seem to be having a good time over it. Say, what's the matter with everything and everybody? Why are you trying to keep them grinning, Myra, huh?
8: No,
6: don't you deny it. You are grinning. And what's Bob fidgeting around for? And what's all the giggling in the kitchen for?
8: Bob, for heaven's sake, go out in the kitchen and tell him to hurry.
7: Okay, Mom, but for Pete's sake, don't give it away.
6: Give it away? Give what away? Say, has everybody gone crazy?
8: Yes, that's just it. We've all gone crazy, deliciously, divinely crazy. Oh, Luke, take that frown off your face and kiss me.

Poor Luke has good reason to doubt his family's sanity. But when the banquet is finally spread, the chances are that our favorite editor will join them. Listen in on our next program and find out what happens when Luke and the Herald get a new lease on life. Until then, goodbye. The American Family Robinson, which is broadcast regularly over this station, is written by Douglas Silver and Marjorie Bartlett and produced by the National Industrial Council.

0: hope you're not hungry, dear Henry, I've just burnt the roast and I've ruined the spuds.
1: Well, that's a nice thing, isn't it? After I've been working
0: all day. Henry, I've got me secret supply.
1: You don't mean...
0: Polo mints.
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Take one man with the scorn of freedom and another with the scorn of hate. Put them in an open boat with a beautiful woman. That's the story, Cargo Unknown, taken from the files of John Steele, adventurer.

0: Hello, friends. This is John Steele. And how are you tonight?
1: Oh, is that so?
0: Well, don't worry. We'll take care of that for you. Because this week, friends, we have another tale of adventure. This is one of those unusual stories. A yarn that leaves you doing some serious thinking. And a lot of wondering, too. So I suggest that you relax for a moment before I introduce this week's guests. The reason? A simple one. Once my friend Lou Cardone starts his story, you'll find it very difficult to relax. Well, enough of me. Here is Lou Cardone, a man with an aeroplane and ideas. Lou?
2: You've heard the old saw about strange bedfellows. Well, I've got one that really takes a cake. I guess it started right after I came home from the war. Been a fighter pilot with the 8th in England for 2.5 years and finally got relieved after my 71st mission. A little flak happy, but who wasn't? I couldn't settle down. Still wanted that old excitement. One day I read in the paper where XGIs could pick up surplus ships for a song, and that started me thinking. Scraped up all I could, bought me a sweet little twin-engine trainer, and I was in business. Jobs were slow at first, but I wasn't fussy as long as there was money in it. Well, one day I was out in the hangar cleaning up the ship. Pressure went out on the hydraulic system the night before, and I had to crank the flaps and landing gear down by hand. I was checking to find the leak where I was losing pressure.
3: Are you Lou Cardone? Are you Lou Cardone?
4: Huh? Sorry, mister, can't hear you.
3: I said, are you Mr. Cardone?
4: Wait a minute. Hey, Cutter, Joe.
5: Jack.
4: Cutter! What did you say?
3: I said, you're Mr. Cardone, are you not?
4: Yeah, that's me.
3: I would like to talk to you.
4: Okay, mister.
3: No, I do not mean here, outside someplace.
4: Sorry, mister, I haven't got the time.
3: I assure you it will be worth your while.
4: Oh, that way, huh? Okay. Break it, Joe. Be back in a minute.
5: Right.
4: Follow me.
3: Thank you.
4: Didn't catch your name.
3: I didn't say it.
4: Well?
3: Gunther. Joseph Gunther.
4: Okay, Mr. Gunther, what's on your mind?
3: I hoped we could find someplace more private.
4: I've made a lot of deals standing right here.
3: Very well. I followed your career with great interest, Mr. Cardone.
4: Get to the point.
3: You are a very capable young man.
4: I go on.
3: Your advertisement in the paper first attracted my attention.
4: Yeah?
3: The Anything Anywhere airline.
4: That's just the name I got tagged with.
3: I went to the trouble of having you investigated.
4: Well?
3: By my own men, of course. We discovered several things of interest.
4: Such as?
3: On March 2nd, you loaded a cargo of bowls of assorted materials. 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
4: So what's wrong with flying material to Mexico?
3: Your cargo was not assorted materials. Rolled inside the bowls were art treasures, valued at over $100,000.
4: Your men are pretty efficient.
3: The order was placed on me. On the 18th, you loaded a cargo of canned fruit. Same destination and deliver.
4: Another of your orders?
3: Yes. Scattered through the cans and sealed inside them was over $1 million in jewels and precious stones. Shall I go on?
4: You've made your point. What's next?
3: We had to be sure of our man, Mr. Cardone. Very sure.
4: The cargoes were delivered.
3: And you were well paid.
4: Well?
3: The next delivery is to Argentina.
4: Hey, that's a long hop. What's a cargo?
3: A man. Will 10,000 be enough?
4: Pretty important guy, eh?
3: Yes.
4: Why is he so hot?
3: Let us say he has disagreed with the authorities.
4: I like money, but I like free air, too.
3: 20,000.
4: Argentina. It's a lot of open water flying. I'd need wing tanks. That means questions. Oh, I don't like it. You better find
3: I have
4: it.
3: Gone this far, Mr. Cardone. I cannot take no for an answer.
4: You've got the wrong boy, Mr. Gunther. Sorry,
3: I don't
4: but...
3: like to have to point out that I have a complete record of your activities over the past year. Administration would find it interesting reading, I'm sure.
4: The publicity will look good on you, too.
3: I've been careful about that. You underestimate me.
4: So it's that way.
3: Yes.
4: 20 grand?
3: When can you leave?
4: There's a lot to be done. End of the week.
3: No later. I will get in touch with you about the details.
4: Okay.
3: I knew you would see this my way, Mr. Cardone.
4: Yeah.
2: I worked round the clock for the next few days, canceled all my other jobs, and just stuck close to the hangar. I'd have worked 30 hours a day for $20,000. A lot of the stuff could be done during daylight without starting too many questions, but I did most of the important work at night. It was the old excitement, just like the war days. I installed the wing tanks and checked the ship from stem to stern. Then I moved in all the equipment, picked up a 12-foot life raft, and was careful to see it was completely outfitted. Wasn't taking any chances. It was all set in 4 days. And Gunther phoned and set 5 o'clock the next morning as takeoff time.
3: You are punctual, Cardone.
2: $20,000, I'd miss my own funeral.
3: There's no time to waste. These are your passengers.
2: You said one.
3: It does not matter. There are two.
2: Well, the ship's heavy as she stands.
3: It will make it.
2: But a woman,
5: I'm not afraid.
2: Okay, in you go. Here, let me help you.
5: I'm quite capable, thank you.
2: Have it your own way. Your turn, Mr.
3: Stender.
2: Can he talk?
3: The bandages, a precaution.
2: He must be hot. Now, bags next. This one stays too heavy.
3: It must go.
2: You want us to pile up at the end of the field?
5: It does not matter, Gunther.
3: Very well, madame.
2: I'll be back for my 20,000.
3: I will contact you when you return.
2: See that you do. You want to come up front for the takeoff, miss? Or is it, madam?
5: Miss Tauber. Yes, thank you. I would like to.
2: Well, maybe this won't be such a bad jaunt after all.
5: Beg your pardon?
2: Oh, nothing. There, you sit in that one. You make it okay? Good. Hang on, Miss Tauber. Here we go. Wave goodbye to your boyfriend. Come on, baby, lift a little. Come on, sugar, act nice for Pappy.
5: Will we make it?
2: Your guess is as good as mine. Come on, you old hag. Gotta do better than this.
5: Watch out for those trees.

0: You ever have that funny feeling that you've seen him at a total stranger someplace before? That was my reaction to Stender the first time I saw him. I couldn't pin it down to any particular time or place. It wasn't anything as concrete as that. We'd been in the air for about 6 hours when I put the ship on automatic pilot and went aft. You comfortable, Mr. Stender?
1: Quite, Mr. Cardon.
0: Must be a relief to get those bandages off.
1: They served their purpose.
2: The water looks beautiful from up here, like burnished metal.
0: I've seen that color before.
2: Where?
0: On the barrel of a rifle or a revolver, like Mr. Stender has under his jacket.
1: You think I am armed, Mr. Cardon?
0: Bottle's the only other thing make a bulge like that. You don't look like a drinking man.
1: You object then to my carrying a revolver?
0: I hadn't given it much thought.
1: But you object.
0: I don't have one.
1: Very well. You shall keep the cartridges. I shall hold the weapon.
0: How do I know that's all the shells you have?
1: In the same way that I know you are unarmed.
0: Okay.
1: You have done a great deal of flying, Mr. Cardon.
0: Enough.
1: You flew during the war.
0: Yeah.
1: Combat.
0: 71 missions.
1: Pacific?
0: Europe.
1: So. And you are responsible for the destruction of a great many German cities.
0: Not directly. I was a fighter pilot.
1: So? You have shot down many aircraft?
0: 16 and 2 probables.
1: Probables?
0: Not recorded by my wing cameras.
1: You must have been well rewarded by your country.
0: Never thought of it that way.
1: I always found your army system of awards and decorations a bit amusing.
0: We did all right.
1: But then you weren't professional soldiers.
0: We won the war, didn't we?
1: Yes, you did.
2: The motors.
0: Sounds bad. I can just get her to catch again. Gotta set her down. Back to your seats. Fasten your belts.
2: But I don't...
0: Try to lay her in easy.
1: Can you land
0: get
1: on...
0: back to your seat. Lucky water smooth. Pull her up a hair. That's it. How easy?

0: Everyone comfortable?
1: Yes, thank you.
0: Raft's not the Queen Mary, but it'll keep afloat.
2: That was excellent flying, Gunner.
0: Oh, we were lucky. If the water hadn't been
2: That was
0: smooth.
2: Not luck. That was, what is it? Fate.
0: Maybe.
2: Did you have time to radio our position?
0: No.
1: But surely a ship will pass this way.
0: Regular shipping channels are about 150 miles west of us. I figure we're drifting about due southwest.
2: The sail will help some.
0: Yeah, if the weather holds, we might drift into shipping lanes in 10 to 12 days.
1: Have we enough food?
0: I stocked the raft for two.
1: What does that mean?
0: Have to be careful. It won't be like the stork.
2: The stork?
0: Oh, nothing.
2: Do many aircraft fly this route?
0: Can't count on that.
2: No, I suppose they follow the shipping lanes, too.
0: That's right.
2: Well, we'll just have to make the best of it.
1: The sun is terribly hot.
0: Oh, I'm sorry. Here, let me rub some ointment on your face.
1: You've thought of everything.
0: It's part of the crash equipment.
1: Is there enough?
0: We have one, too.
1: It is not very much.
0: Faces get tough in a few days, won't need it then.
1: It is cooling.
0: You have a lovely face.
1: Covered with oil?
0: Even that way.
1: You should use some.
0: I don't need it.
2: Very charming, Mr. Cardone, if somewhat foolhardy.
1: Mr. Cardone was not trying to be charming.
2: Gallantry is a luxury he cannot afford.
1: That is contemptible.
2: The truth is often contemptible, Lisa.
0: You'd better use some, Stender.
2: Thank you.
0: Your face is quite white.
2: What do you mean, Cardone?
0: I don't know.
2: Are you implying that there is anything unusual about my face?
0: Why should I? Hey, when did you eat last, beautiful?
1: 4 o'clock this morning.
0: It's 12 hours.
1: Yes.
0: Okay, time for lunch, eh?
1: I can wait.
0: We'll eat now. Won't be much, though.
1: I am hungry.
0: Now, let's see. Must be something good on the menu.
1: I'll see if I can catch the waiter's eye.
0: They have very good steaks here.
1: I'm not really that hungry.
0: No? How about a nice third of a bar of chocolate, a biscuit, and a swallow of water?
1: That's exactly what I wanted.
0: Stender?
2: Thank you.
0: Oh, how's it taste?
1: Wonderful. I love that musty taste in the chocolate.
0: Army specialists work years to develop it.
1: You're not eating, Mr. Stender.
2: I may have greater need of it tomorrow.
0: Maybe you won't need it at all. Tomorrow. The first few days weren't so bad, but after that it was pretty tough to take. The sun was blistering hot during the day, and we were chilled to the bone at night. We tried to keep the raft bailed out, but our clothes were always wet. By the third day, our legs were covered with ugly sores from the salt water. The ointment was all gone by the fourth day, but it didn't matter much because our faces and arms were as tough and dry as leather. We set up a system of watches, so one of us would always be awake while the other slept. I was standing watch on the sixth night. The sea was calm and the moon was bright. Hungry?
1: A little.
0: You have to wait for Stender.
1: Yes.
0: Wouldn't be fair.
1: No.
0: Oh, someday I'll buy a whole cow.
1: Don't, Lou.
0: Sorry. He sure is a funny one.
1: Funny?
0: Peculiar. Keeps to himself so much.
1: That's the way he wants it to be.
0: He's learned a lot about me.
1: So have I.
0: I know nothing about him.
1: No?
0: Sometimes I want to hit him for no reason at all.
1: I know.
0: He never seems to be as hungry or as thirsty as we are.
1: He's more careful with his food.
0: Yeah. How can he sleep so well?
1: I don't know.
0: The minute he lies down, he's asleep.
1: He knows how to relax.
0: Doesn't anything bother him?
1: No.
0: I have a feeling he's laughing at me all the time.
1: You imagine that?
0: No, I don't. I'm not the kind of guy who goes around hitting people for no reason.
1: I know.
0: Someday it... How'd you get mixed up with him?
1: Please don't ask.
0: Family?
1: Yes.
0: Oh. Tell me about yourself, Lisa.
1: What do you want to know?
0: I don't know where you were born, what you were like when you were little, what you believe in. Anything, everything.
1: You sound like the immigration authorities.
0: Didn't mean to.
1: I was born in Vienna on August 8th, 1920, which makes me 28.
0: 29.
1: Not till August.
0: Okay.
1: When I was 14, I was sent to live with my aunt in the United States and finished my education in American schools.
0: Lucky.
1: Why?
0: Because we can talk to each other.
1: I went back to Austria in the early days of the war.
0: Why?
1: I thought I should.
0: Go on.
1: The rest isn't nice.
0: I want to know.
1: It isn't important.
0: Okay. What do you believe in?
1: Myself.
0: That all?
1: I don't know.
0: Okay.

0: lost track of time. What difference did it make? As near as I could figure, we'd been in the raft for 10 or 11 days. It was close enough. Our water was almost gone. Our food supply was running low. We used the fishing lines from the crash kit every day, but nothing ever happened. Lisa showed the strain more than Stender and me, and I began sharing my chocolate and biscuits without her knowing. Stender knew and smiled. It was Stender's watch on the 11th day. I was sleeping lightly when I woke with a start and remembered the cartridges from his revolver. I slipped my hand into my pocket. They were gone. I had no idea how many days they'd been missing.
1: You've lost something, Cardone?
0: No. No.
1: I thought I saw you looking for...
0: It was nothing.
1: I must have imagined it then.
0: Yeah. Clouds ahead.
1: You've seen many such before. They never brought rain.
0: These are cumulus.
1: Cumulus?
0: Rain-bearing.
1: Perhaps.
0: Oh, it's only rain.
1: It would help.
0: Sorry we woke you, Lisa.
2: I was only half asleep.
0: You feel all right?
2: Yes.
0: Here, just wet your mouth with this.
1: You're getting careless, Cardone.
2: There's not enough flu.
0: Hey, take it.
2: Thank you. How is your sunburn?
0: It's okay.
2: You're lucky.
0: Why?
2: Your beard gives you some protection.
0: It's funny.
2: What, Lou?
0: No beard.
2: Do not understand.
0: Stender.
1: What do you mean, Cardone?
0: White skin. No beard.
1: You have suggested before that there's something unusual about my face.
0: And maybe there is.
2: I told you to forget.
0: All right, Lisa. I'm just beginning to wake up.
1: You're... How is it? Skating on thin ice, Cardone.
0: How would you say it in Germany?
1: These are dangerous words, Cardone.
0: I don't care. No. Leave us alone, Lisa.
2: It's raining.
0: We gotta have this out. Rain.
1: Rain.
2: So cold.
1: Good.
0: No. No, just a shower.
1: Drink all I can.
0: The sail. Get the sail down.
1: Drink.
0: The sail. Catch it in the sail.
1: The sail.
0: Stretch it out.
1: Pull the canteen.
0: Dip it in a little tender. Look out, you're spilling it.
2: Now it's coming.
0: Oh.

0: We were able to fill one canteen and a half, another before the rain stopped, but that was enough to keep us alive for a few more days. A lot of things were beginning to get straightened out in my mind. I was sure now that I'd seen Stender before, the peculiar whiteness of his skin and the lack of hair. Well, if that wasn't plastic surgery, I'd never seen it. I knew I had to be careful because he still had the revolver and the cartridges. It was the 14th or 15th day in the raft. I was half awake. Lisa was bending over me, shielding my face from the sun.
1: Mr. Stender says you've been sharing your food with me.
0: What'd you tell her that for?
2: I hoped she would see you for what you are.
1: True. True.
0: Now, don't waste your strength, Lisa.
2: Oh, silence, both of you.
1: No. No.
2: Silence.
0: What's the gun?
2: Silence.
1: No.
2: The bird.
0: What?
2: Up there, bird.
0: Go.
2: I can just
0: don't
2: get...
0: Don't shoot yet.
2: Getting closer.
0: Wait.
2: Circling.
0: Looking for food.
2: Coming down.
0: Not yet.
2: Sees us.
0: Yeah.
2: Coming for the raft.
0: Quickly, Lance.
2: There.
0: Right on the raft.
2: Don't.
0: Careful.
2: One shot.
0: As if you hit the raft.
2: I am an excellent shot, Cardone.
0: Got him. Got him.
1: No.
0: Food, Lisa, food.
2: Never any doubt.
0: Yeah, lucky you had the gun.
2: A superior mind must do as it thinks best.
0: Got to take care of the bird.
2: I thought I detected a note of alarm, Cardone.
0: Huh?
2: Yeah, you thought perhaps I had some other use for the revolver?
0: No.
2: My imagination, perhaps.
0: You know what this means, Stender?
2: Means?
0: Have a bird.
2: We're safe for another few days.
0: Besides that?
2: Well?
0: We're getting near shipping lane, Stender.
2: So?
0: We may get through this.
2: Yes.
0: First thing I do will be turn you in.
2: So?
0: One thing you can't stand. Be beaten.
2: You're talking bravely. Considering I have the revolver, my captain. Oh, was it Major?
0: Colonel Private. Or was it Corporal?
2: How long do you think you can stand this, Cardone?
0: As long as you can.
2: One of us must fall asleep in the end.
0: It'll be you.
2: I'm stronger than you.
0: Maybe.
2: I've been more careful with my food.
0: Yeah.
2: It's been what? 18, 19 hours.
0: It is so.
2: And now you are beginning to tire.
0: No.
2: Splash some water on you. On your face. It will help keep you awake.
0: Shut up.
2: Look at Lisa. Lisa's sleeping. It would be so... so easy. Just close your eyes.
0: Shut up.
2: Your patience is wearing thin, Cardone.
0: You can't last forever.
2: You should not allow yourself to become so upset... uses valuable energy.
0: I don't get it.
2: Get it?
0: This cat and mouse business.
2: Perhaps I am enjoying myself.
0: How?
2: Proving to you conclusively that I am your superior in every way.
0: So this is what it was all about.
2: About...
0: the war.
2: Your eyes are heavy, Cardone.
0: Huh?
2: You will not last much longer.
0: Okay.
2: Another hour at the most.
0: Shut up, sir.
2: So easy. Just close eyes. Never wake up.
1: No, you careful.
0: It's all right, Lisa.
1: Dear water.
0: Here, baby. Drink this.
1: Give food.
2: You could use that water more than she.
1: Give food.
3: George.
0: Can't last forever. Got him.
2: All right.
0: Eyes heavy.
2: Shrine hold.
0: Can't last forever.
2: Superior.
0: Get the gun.
2: Stay back.
0: Gonna beat you.
2: Superior.
0: Gonna turn you in. Alive.
2: Superior.
0: Gonna beat you. Beat you. Beat you. Gotta get his gun. Get his gun. Got it. Got it. Gotta throw it. Run! You and me now. You and me. Beat you, Superman. Beat you. Whistle. Heard whistle. Can't see. Whistle. Ship must be ship. Ship. There's a stander. Ship. There's ship. Stander. Stander.
2: Yes.
0: That ship. American.

0: He's coming out of it. Take it easy, son. Here. Drink this.
1: Everything's all right.
2: Thanks.
1: Lie back and rest, son. You're going to be all right.
2: Lisa. Lisa.
1: She's safe, too. You're going to be okay.
2: Where am I?
1: On board my ship. I'm John Steele, skipper.
2: Oh. Lisa's safe?
1: Yes. You're both coming along fine.
2: Both?
1: Lucky we picked the two of you up when we did.
2: Two?
1: Yes. You were both unconscious when we got to you.
2: Two?
1: Yes. It's a funny thing. When I first picked you up with my glasses, I thought I saw three people on the raft. When we got close enough to lower a boat, there was just you and the girl.
2: Couldn't take a beating.
1: Pardon?
2: Nothing.
1: Yes. Now, you just lie back and take it easy.
2: Yeah.
1: Oh, just one thing more.
2: Yeah?
1: I've been holding up my radiogram till you came around.
2: Yeah?
1: Any casualties to report?
2: No. No casualties.
1: No. I didn't think so. By the way, we found this in your pocket. Thought you might like to have it.
2: Oh, what is it?
1: A ring.
2: Oh, thanks.
1: Indian good luck charm. Isn't it?
2: Yeah. Yeah.

John Steele, Adventurer, is produced by Robert Monroe, written and directed by Elliot Drake. Don Douglas is featured as John Steele. Also in tonight's cast were Ross Martin, Connie Lemke, and Earl George. The orchestra was conducted by Sylvan Levin. Sound by Walt Shaver. Remember, next week, Mutual presents Kid Brother, another story of suspense and action from the files of John Steele, Adventurer. Ted Malley speaking. This is the Mutual Broadcasting System.

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0: 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He used good and plenty candy to make it

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0: 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But first tell me, have you had pancakes for breakfast lately? 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Well, I'll bet it was slower than molasses in January, wasn't it? 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Well, here's the reason. 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An oil like that gets too thick to flow freely. And so, instead of rushing into every part of your motor the instant the starter turns, it creeps along slower than molasses in January. The result is, your car is hard to start. It wheezes and groans and turns slowly instead of starting with a snap. And even more serious, it starts practically dry. That slow molasses-like oil doesn't move quickly up into the motor to protect it against starting wear. 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Well, fortunately, there's a very easy way to prevent motor wear due to such dry starts. 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Now, you fellas and girls who are listening, tell Dad just what I've told you about Skelly Tagoline Winter Oil. He'll be glad you did, and he'll be glad to know that you know so much about driving a car. And now to Captain Midnight. The famous pilot and his friends are very much concerned over the strange disappearance of Chuck Ramsey. We know that Chuck, accompanied by the young student pilot, Frank Crane, landed at an isolated field to investigate a suspicious plane, entered it, and then found they had walked straight into the arms of Ivan Shark. The master criminal had repainted his huge bimotor transport and had stopped at a remote field used by border smugglers to refuel. Our scene today opens in the rear compartment of Ivan Shark's plane, where Chuck and Frank Crane are imprisoned. Listen as Frank exclaims.
1: Hey, there's a crack here in the center of the floor, Chuck. I can see down through it. Here, let me see. Hey, there you are. Listen. Shark has throttled his engine.
2: Yeah, I hear. We're going down to land.
1: We can't be up very high. See those treetops?
2: Yes, we'll be on top of them in a few seconds.
1: There must be a field ahead. This fellow Shark certainly wouldn't crash the ship, would he?
2: Oh, I should say not. This plane represents his only means of escape.
1: Hey, look, look. We've passed the trees. I can see the ground below.
2: Yes, we'll be on it in a few seconds.
1: Hey, tell me, Chuck. What do you think they're going to do with that blue wing plane? The one you were flying.
2: You've got me there, Frank. But I do know this. Chuck wanted to get it away from that other field so it wouldn't be seen.
1: Hey, I'll bet I know. That fellow he called Gardo.
2: He's Ivan Shark's chief pilot.
1: Well, anyway, that fellow Gardo must be going to land the plane here and hide it in the trees.
2: Hey.
1: Yeah, I think we're coming down right now.
2: I believe you've hit the nail on the head, Frank. That's just what he'll do.
1: Hey, listen to that. Listen, we're on the ground.
2: Oh, gosh. I wish there was some way we could figure to get out of here.
1: Well, I don't know what it could be. This door leading to the cabin's probably the only way.
2: Yes, Ivan Shark could make certain of that.
1: Hey, listen to that. He must be taxiing over the side of the field.
2: I wish there was some way of looking through the side.
1: Well, I'm over here trying to find one. There's not even a sign of a crack anywhere.
2: These planes just aren't built with any.
1: Chuck, I just thought of something.
2: What's that?
1: If they hide this blue wing job over here, it's going to make it awful tough for anybody to trace us.
2: Well, that's probably why they're doing it, Frank.
1: Say, we're turning. We must be on the side of the field.
2: Yeah, I think we are. I wonder... Hey,
1: listen to that.
2: It must be Gardo in the blue wing plane.
1: Say, someone must have gone out the cabin door.
2: That must have been Ivan Shark.
1: He left the engine, this plane running. Hear him idling?
2: Yes. Well, he doesn't intend to stay here very long. That's a cinch.
1: Well, we don't hear that other ship anymore. I guess he didn't taxi up near us.
2: No. Ivan Shark probably went out to meet him.
1: If they're going to try to hide that ship under the trees, they'll have to taxi it again, and then we'll hear it.
2: Yeah, we will. We'll try to get...
1: Chuck, Listen. Listen to that.
2: Say, that's funny. It sounds like that blue wing plane is taking off.
1: Listen, Chuck. Listen, what's that?
2: Planes and beacons. Well, it sounds like the ship crashed.
1: Oh, it must have been a terrible crash. You don't suppose that Gardo's been killed?
2: Oh, gosh. I don't know what to think.
1: Maybe something's happened that Shark didn't expect. Maybe this would be our chance to get out.
2: Maybe it is. Listen, Frank. I'm going to try something.
1: Okay, Chuck, what is it?
2: I'm going to get back on the other side of the compartment. Then drive at that door with all my strength. I'll hit it with my shoulder and try to crash it open. I think Shark's outside, and we'll only have his daughter Fury and that servant Fang to worry about. And we ought to be able to handle them.
1: Okay, I'll be right behind you.
2: All right. I'm ready now. Stand over to the side while I hit this with...
1: Hey, look out, Chuck. Look, I hear voices out there.
2: Oh, it must be Shark coming back.
1: And that Gardo must be with him, because there's more than one.
2: Oh, we're too late. We lost our chance.
1: Oh, yeah, Chuck, we can't try it now. They've got guns and we haven't. You'd be shot as soon as you got through that door.
2: You're right, Frank. Say, what's happening now?
1: Hey, there we go. We're taking off again.
2: Oh, we'll have to wait for another chance, Frank. We've got to find some way of letting Captain Midnight know where we are. If we can do that, he can capture Ivan Shark and rescue us at the same time.
0: In the meantime, let's return to Captain Midnight. It is now the following morning, the morning of the extensive aerial search for Chuck Ramsey and Frank Crane. Captain Midnight is at the controls of a four-passenger cabin ship, and in the seat beside him sits Fred Hilton. Behind them, watching on each side, are Steve and Patsy Donovan. Listen as Hilton says...
3: There, now we're off the field. We'd better head straight for Ridgeville.
4: Right, I'll turn and get on the course.
5: Just think of it. Chuck was on that field yesterday morning.
6: Oh, this is going to be a cinch. We're bound to see Chuck's plane somewhere on the ground between here and Ridgeville.
5: And if we don't, some of the other planes will. I can see two of them right now.
4: I hope you're right, Patsy. But I have a feeling there's something more to this than just a forced landing. I believe Chuck could have gotten to a phone by this time.
3: If a phone call or telegram does come in from Chuck, the field will notify us by radio at once.
4: Yes. So Chuck must be down somewhere along this course.
3: And some of this is pretty desolate country. If he did get down here somewhere, he might not be able to get to a phone for a couple of days.
5: Look, Captain Midnight.
4: Huh?
5: Look over there to the left. That looks like a place a plane could land.
4: What? Oh, yes. Yes, Patsy, it does. I'll turn over that way.
6: Well, that's what we've got to do anyway. Keep looking for possible landing fields. You know, Chuck. He's going to fly high enough so that his motor quits, he'll have time enough to find a place to set the ship down.
3: Say, that looks like a pretty good little field.
4: Yes, it's only a two-way field, but it's well protected on either side by those ridges.
6: You would hardly notice it unless you happen to pop right over it, as we have.
5: There. Now we can see better. Why, there's been an airplane down there, and recently, too. I can see the wheel tracks.
3: You're right, Miss Donovan. And look, Captain Midnight.
4: Huh?
3: Over there under those trees on the side of the field, I can see some kind of a cabin.
4: Oh, yes, Fred, I see it. All right, now, everybody buckle your belts. We're going down to do some investigating.
6: Right.
5: Some plane must have been here very recently. Look how clear those wheel tracks are.
6: Uh-huh. They sure stand out. And look how wide those tracks are. Must have been a big ship.
4: That ground must be a little bit soft. Have you had any rain around here lately, Fred?
3: Yes, we have, about 2 days ago.
4: Good. That may be a big help to us.
5: Gosh, Captain Midnight. Don't you think those cracks were caused by a really big ship, like an airliner?
4: Yes, Patsy, I think so.
6: Heavier than a single-engine job, I'll bet.
3: You're right, Donovan. Possibly a bimotor job.
4: Now, what would a big ship like that be landing in this place for?
5: Gee, Mr. Hilton, you said something about smuggling across the border. Maybe the plane that made those tracks is used for smuggling.
3: No, no, Miss Donovan, it doesn't fit in. The smugglers use small, fast planes for their work.
4: All right, get ready now. We're about to land.
6: And I've discovered something else, too. Another ship has been on this field recently. A smaller one. One which made narrower tracks and was lighter, too. Because the wheels didn't sink down so far on the ground.
5: Well, sure, I see them. On the other side of those larger tracks.
4: All right, now watch yourselves. This surface may be a little bit rougher than we think.
3: Are you going to taxi over near that shack?
4: Yes, I am.

0: than we think.
1: Are you going to taxi over near that shack?
0: Yes, I am. I want to keep clear of those other tracks on the ground. We may want to look them over. All right, now. Now turn to the right. We won't have to cross those other tracks.
2: Hey, this looks like a mighty sweet little hideout, if you ask me.
1: I'm sort of put out for not finding this place before.
0: Oh, don't feel bad about that, Fred. You never can see this place unless you happen to pop right over it. All right, now. I guess this is far enough. We leave the ship here.
1: Shall we leave the engine idling?
0: No, I don't think so. We want to save as much gas as we can. Anyway, that long glide cooled the engine enough. Here, I'll cut the switches.
3: Oh, what's the first move, Captain?
4: Hadn't we better go over and see what's in that cabin?
0: We're going to do that, all right, Patsy. But I'm afraid I can't allow you to go with us there.
4: Oh, gosh, why not?
0: This may be one of those refueling bases where smugglers Hilton has been trying to locate. We don't know what we may run into.
1: Yes, by all means, Miss Donovan, you stay here. We may run into a desperate gang in that shack.
0: Look, Steve, you and Patsy go back out on the field and see what you can make out of those wheel tracks. Fred and I'll tackle that shack.
3: Well, I'd rather go with you, Captain, didn't I?
0: No, you stay with Patsy. Oh, wait. Do you have a gun?
3: You bet I have.
0: All right, everybody. Come on, let's get out.
2: If you need any help, I can put Patsy back in the cabin and come on over.
0: All right, Steve. Now, listen, keep watching us. If we need you, I'll give you a signal.
2: Right.
0: All right, come on, man.
4: Gee, Steve, aren't they taking an awful chance going up to the cabin like that?
3: They're taking a chance, all right. Ah, but Captain Midnight has had plenty of experience in situations like this.
4: Somebody could hide in that cabin, and when Captain Midnight and Mr. Hilton get close enough, they could start shooting and they couldn't miss.
3: Oh, come on now, Patsy, don't worry about that. Let's get on out here and look those tracks over.
4: There are the big tracks right ahead of us. See?
3: Yes. Yes, there isn't any question about it. They were made by a powerful plane.
4: There. You can see so clearly. The ground was pretty soft in this place, and you can even see the tread made by the tires.
3: Yes. You must remember this spot because Captain Midnight might want to make an impression of that tread.
4: Gee, can you do that?
3: Well, of course they can. All you got to do is pour wet plaster down that tread and wait for it to dry. Then, when it does, you've got a perfect copy of the tire tread.
4: Well, let's see what's happening to Captain Midnight and Mr. Hilton. Gosh, Steve, look.
3: Huh? What?
4: They're right at the shack, and they're motioning for us to come over.
5: Well, what have Captain Midnight and Fred Hilton found out at the lonely cabin? And will Captain Midnight be able to determine what has happened to Chuck Ramsey and the young student pilot, Frank Crane? Tune in to Captain Midnight. 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And don't forget to tune in again Friday, same time, same station, for further transcribed adventures of Captain Midnight, brought to you by the Skelly Oil Company, Skelly Jobbers and Dealers. At last, Captain Midnight is discovering clues to Chuck Ramsey's mysterious disappearance. What exciting developments has he just found? Be sure to listen Friday. Until then, this is Don Gordon, your Skelly man, saying goodbye and
6: happy landing!

A fiery horse with the speed of light, the cloud of dust, and a hearty hi-yo, Silver, the Lone Ranger.

0: During the years of unrest that followed the Civil War, a powerful secret organization called the Legion of the Black Arrow sprang up in the western United States. Its members were to be found everywhere, defying the law or using the law for their own purposes, working toward the ultimate goal of revolt and the foundation of a despotic empire. It was the masked rider of the plains who led the fight against this band of outlaws and traitors, and for once his great strength and courage, his daring and resourcefulness were taxed to the utmost in the cause of democracy. Return with us now to those thrilling days when the West was young. From out of the past come the thundering hoofbeats of the great horse Silver. The Lone Ranger rides again.
1: On Silver, on the trail of the Black Arrow, on Silver, fire!
0: Far from their fort, a small band of army hunters were ambushed by one of the most notorious gangs in the West, the Breed Latham Gang. From the scant protection afforded by their horses, the soldiers fought bravely against the heavy odds. There was not one of them who wasn't wounded. Yet they fought on, fought the outlaws who were sheltered by protecting rocks and boulders.
1: Right to the end, boys. There's no chance for any of us to survive. But take as many of those crooks as you can.
2: They're firing at me, too, the dirty double-crossers.
1: Why shouldn't they fire at you?
2: I didn't mean that, Captain.
1: You're our guide. You led us here. You knew about this death trap, didn't you?
2: Let go of me.
1: You're one of Breed Latham's men.
3: What is that, Captain? You say our guide was hired by Latham?
2: They're shooting at me along the rest of you. Latham, you ornery double-crossing, double-dealing... Oh.
1: They got him.
3: Serves him right.
4: Keep at him, boys. They're just Peter Jake Plummer.
5: Hey, Breed, he was one of our own men.
4: He done his job. Now, come on, get the rest of them. We're wasting too much time on this here job.
5: There ain't been no firing from the soldiers for the past few minutes.
4: Hold your fire.
6: Reckon we got the last of them.
4: Better make sure. Hank, stick your head out and see if anyone takes a shot at it.
5: Right.
6: Sure will be mighty fancy when we get those soldier uniforms, Breed. We'll have things our own way around here.
5: Ain't been no shots fired at my hat, Breed.
4: All right, then. Boys, half of us will stay here and watch. The rest will go forward and make sure there ain't no survivors. Then we'll take the army uniforms we need.
0: While Breed Latham remained behind, other members of the gang inspected the fallen soldiers. They made sure there were no survivors of the battle. Then the outlaws gave the signal, and Latham and the rest of the gang moved up to join them.
4: Get rid of the horses that's wounded and take the ones that ain't. We want to wipe out all traces of this fight. The rest of you get them uniforms. From now on, we're going to look like soldiers.
5: And you'll take the captain's clothes, Breed.
4: That's right. I'll be the captain.

0: I don't know how far ahead they are, Tonto, but we should overtake the troopers before sundown.
1: You sure of what you hear?
0: About Reed Latham?
1: Ah.
0: I wouldn't doubt it. Reed Latham has enlisted a mighty strong band of outlaws. He has at least 30 men riding with him.
1: What him want?
0: Of course, the main thing he wants is power. He feels the best way to get that power is to get an army ready to take orders from him.
1: Well, how him get army?
0: Oh, I don't mean an army like our own. I mean a band of men who are trained in gunplay to carry out his plans. Well, as soon as we overtake Captain Conway, we'll pass the word that Latham is in this part of the country. He can be on the watch for him.
1: Who give Breed Latham order?
0: Hunter, that's one thing I'd like to find out. Breed Latham has never been more than a petty sneak thief and a prowler. Never been able to make big plans until the past few months. I'm sure there's someone higher up who's doing his thinking for him. That's the man I'd like to get.
1: Maybe army help us get him.
0: Hunter, did you hear that?
1: That army bugle.
0: We're near Conway now. Come on, Silver.

0: sorry.
1: Well, that isn't bad now, is it, Reed? I thought I'd forgot how to blow a bugle.
2: That's all right. Maybe it'll come in handy for you to handle a blowing horn like this. Yeah. How's this uniform look on me?
3: First rate. Fits you like it was made for you.
2: Yeah, you button them buttons, Hank.
4: Oh, no.
2: Gotta wear these suits like we were soldiers. Can't take no chances. And remember, all of you boys, call me Captain now and show respect to me.
3: Oh, sure seems funny to see you in an army outfit, Breed.
2: I says call me
3: Captain. Oh, all right, all right. But there ain't no one here we should perform for.
2: Get used to calling it.
3: All right, Captain.
2: Now that we've got these outfits and there are no survivors of our ambush, figure the next move.
3: Just what is the next move, Breed?
2: Getting a supply of cash. Them's our orders.
3: Maybe you're told where to go for that cash, eh?
2: Easy. We're to serve as the guards on a gold shipment. Army pay that's coming through.
3: Oh, that's different.
5: Won't there be regular guards out, Breed? I mean, Captain.
3: Yeah, Captain. What about the regular guards?
2: They ain't none.
3: Oh.
5: You sure of that, boss?
2: I got instructions. All we gotta do is tell the men on the train that we're assigned to guard it through the bad country. Just in case someone tries to stick it up.
1: Uniforms will help a lot.
2: Sure they will. We didn't have these uniforms and we hadn't finished off those soldiers, we might have a little argument on our hands. But now, we just get aboard the train and take off that gold when it's convenient.
3: Hey, boys, there's a couple of riders heading this way.
2: Yeah, let me do the talking.
3: What's a redskin?
1: Hey, the other's wearing a mask.
2: Don't tell me that.
3: Reed, you thinking the same as I am?
2: I wonder if that ain't the critter that's been making so much trouble for us.
3: The Lone Ranger.
2: We'll find out. And if it is... Hi there.
6: I'm looking for Captain Conway.
2: Well, what did you want of me?
6: You're the captain.
2: You can see my uniform. What's that mask mean? Who are you?
6: Captain, I came to warn you. Breed Latham is in the vicinity and looking for you.
2: Breed Latham?
6: Yes.
2: What's he look like?
6: I've never seen him, but he's the leader of a pretty strong gang of outlaws. He and his men are going to try to ambush you.
2: Oh, they are, huh? Well, thanks for telling me. We'll be ready for him. Now, you explain that they're masked. Who are you?
6: That's not important.
2: Oh, no, it ain't. It's mighty important. Hold your guns on them, boys. Now, stranger, take off that mask.
6: Captain Conway, I simply came to warn you not to answer questions. I think you'll know who I am.
3: Those bullets in his belt are Silver's.
2: Oh, you're called the Lone Ranger, huh?
6: I am.
2: Well, now, that's real lucky, because I was just wishing for the help of the Lone Ranger.
6: How's that?
2: Well, we've got a job assigned to us, guarding a shipment of gold that's to pay the soldiers out here in the West.
6: Oh?
2: Can we count on your help?
6: If there's anything I can do, of course I'll help.
2: There's a plenty you can do. You just fall in with my men, and we'll start for the railroad right now.
6: Very well.
2: Barton.
7: Yes, sir.
2: Ride next to the Lone Ranger. Wilson, take charge of the engine. Hank, you ride with me. Mount up. Let's get started.
8: After several hours of riding, the men in uniform held the same formation with Breed Latham and Hank riding side by side.
2: Hank, the Lone Ranger and Tonto don't suspect a thing. This is going to be easy.
3: I wonder if they don't. Don't seem positive we could take the part of troopers and not have them suspect something. We don't know nothing about the way Army does things.
2: That's just it. The Army out here ain't got no regular way of doing things. Each detachment runs things its own way. It ain't formal like in the East. The officers and men are more friendly here.
3: Maybe so.
2: We'll be at the railroad in short order now.
3: You ain't made no mistake about the gold being on the train, have you?
2: The gold will be there all right. Right in the baggage car.
3: Here's hoping anyhow.
2: Hear that?
3: Choo-choo.
2: That's right. She's here. Good thing we didn't waste time.
6: At the train you're to meet, Captain?
2: That's it. I'll tell you what I want you to do now.
6: I've been wondering. I don't see why you need help in guarding that train. Got a lot of men with you.
2: Well, you see, the point's this. We got information that the Latham gang's going to try and steal that gold.
6: Where did you get that information?
2: We got it. It's a secret where from.
6: Oh, I see.
2: It don't matter anyhow. What matters is that we want to take every precaution. I want part of my men to ride ahead of the train and do some scouting. I want them to make sure there ain't been no logs put on the track or something like that to wreck the train.
6: I will still leave you men to ride with the gold.
2: Maybe so, but not men like you. I want you to ride in the baggage car, you and the engine. And take your horses in there with you.
6: Very well.
2: Yeah, that's risking it. No telling how Breed Latham will make his play to get that gold.
6: We'll take whatever risk there is.
2: Good, good. I knew I could count on you.
6: Where will you and the other men be?
2: We'll ride right alongside the train.
6: Can you keep up with us?
2: I'll tell the engineer to go slow. Better be slow and sure than hurry and lose the soldier's pay, huh?
6: Yes, it's better to be sure.
2: Spur up a bit, boys. We want to get to the station when the train does. I got it all fixed for the engineer. You drive this choo-choo real slow so the man on horseback can keep up with it.
3: But Breed,
2: what did I tell you about calling me Breed?
3: I mean Cabin.
2: What?
3: I still don't savvy why you wanted the Lone Ranger with us. He's out to get our gang. If you knowed who he was.
2: I'd sooner have him here where we can watch him than not know where he's at. This way, before we're done, we'll have both the Lone Ranger and Tonto out of our way for keeps. Then we can collect the cash that's been offered for his scalp.
3: His scalp?
2: Figure of speech. You know, he's likely to learn all about the head men of our outfit someday. That's why he's wanted out of the way.
3: You figure to kill him?
2: I don't know of no better way to get rid of him.
3: But you're having him inside the car, the baggage car, where the gold is.
2: And you'll be there with him, you and Vince Williams and a couple of others.
3: For what?
2: When you hear the train stopping at Red Rock, just fire.
3: Shoot him, you mean?
2: And Tonto.
3: Just shoot him down, dead?
2: Of course. And the boys outside will do for the engineer, too.
3: Then what?
2: Take the gold and clear out. Train's left where it is. Most of the boys light out with us, going to hiding. A handful of the others will ride onto town and tell of having a fierce battle here and the gold being stolen.
3: They better show a few wounds just to make it look right.
2: They'll be bandaged. They got their orders.
3: With them that ride on ahead, what about them?
2: They'll wait at Red Rock for us. And make sure there ain't no one in the way to see that there's really no fight.
6: Captain, train's about ready to start. Have your men been given orders?
2: Yep. You can get that horse on board now, partner. Where's Tonto?
6: At the side of the car, waiting.
2: Good enough. Get aboard and a couple of my men will be along to join you.
6: Right. Come on, Silver.
2: All right, Hank. Get Williams now.
3: And just open fire.
2: Whenever you get a good chance. Take no risks. That masked man's mighty fast with a gun.
3: That'll do it. Reed, that masked man has fired his last shot.
8: The curtain falls on the first act of our Lone Ranger story. Before the next exciting scenes, please permit us to pause for just a few moments.

0: Now to continue our story. The Lone Ranger and Tonto were in the baggage car with the men in uniform, outlaws in disguise. More of the murderous members of the lawless band rode alongside the train, while others had already gone on ahead. Reed Latham was confident, smiling at the perfection of his scheme. After several miles, he turned to the man at his side.
1: Did you hear something then?
2: Sounded like a couple of shots from inside that car.
1: Yeah, that's what I thought it was. Two shots, no more, no less.
2: Do you figure Hank has done his trick?
1: Hank and Vince don't muff things. I'll make sure, though.
2: Looks like the door of that baggage car is being opened.
1: Yeah, so it is.
3: Hank Reed!
1: Everything all right in there, Hank?
3: You hear the shot?
1: Yeah.
3: All right, go ahead with your plan.
1: Good, we'll take the stuff we want off the train when we get to Red Rock.
3: Right, I'll shut the door now.
1: Everything's going right along according to plan. Sure pays to make the plans right.
2: Reed, it don't seem possible that the Lone Ranger's really been done for.
1: Well, you heard with the Hank's head. It's a big advantage of getting the man off his guard. That's how we got the Lone Ranger.
2: Oh, God, think of it. We got the Lone Ranger.
0: The train stopped at Red Rock. Horsemen raced to the cab of the engine, and a volley of shots rang out.
1: Hurry up, over here.
4: Whoa, whoa, whoa.
1: Hey, whoa, steady up.
0: The baggage car door was open.
1: All right, Hank, hand out them sacks of money.
3: Here they are,
1: call me captain.
5: Here's another sack.
1: All right, boys, bring that ramp over here. Right. What about them horses?
3: Here, take the bridle of mine and bitch. We'll fetch the wife if you know.
1: All right, bring them out now. We can use them.
3: Come on there. What's the matter with you?
1: Here, let me take the bridle. He called that one Silver, didn't he? Come on, Silver. We're going to take you to a new master.
3: Look out, Reed.
1: Where the doggone fighting wild galoot? He almost cracked my head with those hooks.
3: He's a fighting critter breed. Better if we let him here with the Lone Ranger Tonto.
1: Yeah, maybe so.
3: Take him with us and he was seen, it'd be dangerous. It might tie us into this robbery.
1: Yeah, might at that, Hank.
2: I'm going to take a look at that Lone Ranger. Sure he's sprawled out pretty.
3: Let him alone. The more they go into that car, the more chance there is of leaving Cruz. Let's get out of these parts. Leave the horses, them two, on the floor.
1: Come on, boys. Come on up and clear out.
3: Hey, Reed. Maybe it'd be best if you went to the next town and reported. You've got the captain's uniform.
1: Yeah, that's so.
3: I'll take charge of the rest of the men.
1: Good. I'll take four of the boys. We'll fix ourselves up with bandages and go on to town. I'll tell the sheriff about the fierce fight we went through.
3: We'll go to the hideout and wait there for you.
1: You'd better. And don't you get any ideas of trying to make off with that cash.
3: Of course not.
1: Because if you do... Well, you know what had happened then.
3: I know this ain't our cash. It belongs to the Black Arrow.
1: Right.
3: Be sure you tell the sheriff a good story.
1: You leave that to me.
0: Reed Latham told his story smoothly. The sheriff listened attentively, nodding from time to time.
1: When we saw that there wasn't a chance of beating that pack of thieves off, Sheriff, we... I figure the best thing to do is get away.
6: I see. Go on, Captain.
1: Someone had to be left alive so the crooks could be identified.
6: Sure.
1: All of our men got a few wounds. You can see my bandages.
6: They're serious?
1: No, but I ain't told you the worst of it.
6: The worst?
1: On that train, inside the baggage car, there was a couple of special guards.
6: Well?
1: One of them was masked. The other was a redskin.
6: Masked? And guard and army pay?
1: Well, yes. He's known as the Lone Ranger.
6: What's that?
1: That's right, Sheriff. The Lone Ranger and Tonto. And they were both shot by the thieves.
6: Hold on, Captain.
1: Oh, your chair.
6: Oh, never mind the chair. Do you mean to stand there and tell me the Lone Ranger was a guard on that train and the thieves got away with the gold in spite of him?
1: He couldn't do a thing, Sheriff. He's done for.
6: You mean to say that he... No, I can't believe it.
1: It's right, though. You'll find his remains where he fell, inside the baggage car.
6: The Lone Ranger. That sure is a mighty hard blow to the West, to the country, to everyone.
1: Yeah, that's the way I felt about it. If you come back with us, we'll show you where the fight took place and help you trail the crooks.
6: I'll be right with you.
1: Good.
6: Get my extra guns and about my best horse. Then I'll be ready. We'll run down these murdering polecats if it's the last thing we do.
1: There's a train still standing on the tracks.
6: Don't see any dead men sprawled around.
1: I told you, didn't I? That we seen that the fight was hopeless. We beat a retreat.
6: Yeah?
1: There's the baggage car. The door's open.
6: Oh, so I see. That's where the Lone Ranger and Tonto was, huh?
1: Yep.
6: Ground here is too hard to show hoof marks. It'll be real hard to trail these critters.
1: That's why I thought I'd better come for you and help you. I'm about the best there is in the army when it comes to following the trail.
6: Well, can you find any trail around here?
1: Sure can. Them critters come from over that way. They went back the same way.
4: Maybe we should have brought some deputies. This is a big gang, you say?
1: Six of us can handle them if we get them by surprise.
4: I'm right anxious to get after them. But say, Captain.
1: Huh?
4: Didn't you and these four put up any fight at all?
1: Sure we did.
4: You all got wounds, but didn't you damage the other some?
1: Sure.
4: Well, I don't see any of them left behind here.
1: I reckon the dead was carted off by the others.
4: Oh, well, let's get started. What's that? That come from the baggage car. A horse.
1: Oh, yeah. The Lone Ranger's horse stayed there. So Tonto.
4: I most forgot. I better have a look at those two, just in case they ain't completely dead.
5: Oh,
4: look at that. There he is. That's him riding.
1: What the? How did...
4: It's the Lone Ranger. And Tonto.
1: Ghosts. They must be.
7: Hello, Sheriff.
4: You ain't dead at all.
7: Far from it. Tonto and I are going to help you and the captain track down the thieves.
4: You're still alive. You're still with us.
1: You? How did...
7: Don't be so surprised, Captain Conway. And tell your men that we're not ghosts. Which way did you say those outlaws went?
1: That way.
7: You're mistaken. They went that way.
1: But
7: we saw them riding away. Sheriff, you and the captain start riding toward that woods. Otto and I need the help of these four soldiers inside the baggage car for a few minutes.
4: Doing what? I'll help you.
7: No, I don't want you and Conway to help. I want those four men.
5: Now, hold on. Why do we have to go in there?
7: A little unfinished business.
5: But see here, my wounds.
7: I don't think your wounds will hinder you. Come on. Or, don't you want to help me?
5: Well,
4: what's the matter with you?
7: Will you tell your men to help, Captain?
4: Well, go on. Dad ratted there's something funny about this.
1: You better go help the Lone Ranger.
5: The four of us, eh?
1: Yeah.
7: Go on in. Leave your horses here. Sheriff, you can start ahead with the captain. Otto and I'll overtake you.
4: Come on, Captain. Get up there.
5: Get up.
7: Now, Tonto, let's go inside
5: now,
7: the car.
5: Now, see here. How come you're still alive?
7: Save your breath. You'll need it shortly. There are four of you here, and we all know that you have no wounds.
5: But why do you want
7: to... You can wonder why Tonto and I are still alive. It'll give you something to think about while you're waiting for the sheriff to come back and take you. There won't be much else you can do except think and wonder, because you're going to be tied and tight.
5: What's the idea?
7: I'll talk. You just listen. I couldn't save the life of the engineer and fireman of this train. I'm sorry for that. There have been a lot of times in the past when I felt dissatisfied in handing members of your Black Arrow Legion over to the law. Felt that I wanted to administer a little punishment myself. So is Tonto.
5: You don't mean you...
7: There are four of you, and just two of us. I'm not going to draw my guns, and you're not going to get the chance to draw yours. We're going to hog-tie you. But first, we're going to give you a thrashing you'll remember until you hang. And here's the starter.
5: Oh! Tonto!
0: The Lone Ranger and Tonto swung into action. They ducked, dodged, and parried, fighting with a coolness of men who were determined to mete out well-deserved punishment. The outlaws, not used to fighting with fists, swung wildly, moved clumsily and slowly. One after another, they sprawled on the floor, got up, went down again. They had no chance to draw their guns. The Lone Ranger and Tonto were everywhere.
8: Then, when the battle was over and the outlaws were tied hand and foot, the masked man turned to Tonto.
7: Tonto, perhaps I shouldn't have done that. Perhaps we should simply have roped them.
9: That's plenty good. Tonto like good fight.
7: Come on, Tonto. We've got to join the sheriff before he reaches that camp.
5: Get him up, Scout.
10: Full silver! Fire!
7: We haven't much further to go, Sheriff. Camp is just ahead.
4: I don't see how you're following any trail.
7: We're not.
1: If you ain't following no trail, how do you know where you're going?
7: I'll tell you. Hank told me where the hideout is.
5: Hank?
7: Yes, Hank. He and Vince Williams were put into the baggage car to kill Tonto and me.
4: What's that you say?
7: That's the truth of it, Sheriff. That's why this man who wears the army uniform thought we were dead. He ordered two of his men to kill us.
5: That ain't so.
7: Just as true as the fact that you're not Captain Conway. Sheriff, this man is the one who led the gang of train robbers. He's the one who led the attack on Captain Conway's troopers and wiped them out. He's the one who is the leader of a unit of the Black Arrow.
4: What?
1: All right, if you know so much, if you're so smart, dodge this bullet.
4: Oh, good work, Tonto.
9: Him forget Tonto on the other side with plenty hard fist.
4: You knocked him out cold. Hang on to him while I ease him off the saddle.
9: And this easier way to get him to ground. Let him go.
7: Now you can see the sign of the Black Arrow on his wrist.
4: Glory be.
7: The other four are tied, waiting to be taken into custody. They're in the baggage car.
4: Well, I'll put handcuffs on this one till we come back.
7: You wonder why Hank and Vince Williams didn't shoot a sheriff? And I'll tell you why. They didn't understand just what the Black Arrow stood for. I started talking to them about it, explaining just how the purpose of this whole Black Arrow Legion was to further the interests of a few selfish men in Washington in a plot to overthrow the government of the United States when the citizens had been properly terrorized. Well, Hank's eyes grew wide, and he believed me. He told me about the scheme, the murder of the troopers, and the location of the hideout. And there's a lot of stolen cash and goods. And he said,
3: "You won't need more than one sheriff to capture the gang, neither. Me and Vince tell the truth about the Black Arrow. At least half of men will be with us. Just you come and get us. Sure, we all had a part in the murder of the soldiers. We was misled. We was lied to. We thought we was acting for the good of the country. You just come and take us. I'll take my chance on a jury. And I'll tell a plenty about the critters in Washington have lied to us. The real leaders of the Black Arrow."
7: Well, that's what Hank said, Sheriff, and I believe him. Now let's ride in and smash this gang.
4: I'm with you. Lead the way, Lone Ranger. Get up. Get up there.
10: Hail Silver! Hoy!
0: The roundup of the gang was completed in short order. Then, when the Lone Ranger and Tonto had settled in their new camp, an animal was heard nearby. Tonto grasped his rifle.
7: Wait,
0: and...
7: don't shoot yet, Tonto. Look at that animal. That's no wolf. It's a dog. Here, boy. A good dog, too. What's the matter, fella? What is it? Tonto, he wants us to follow him. He's trying to tell us something. Come on, we'll find out what it is.

0: The story you have just heard is a copyrighted feature of the Lone Ranger Incorporated.
1: 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And if this is what you had in mind, you don't even have to pay that kind of money for the new Skoda Super Estel. Skoda's new Super Estel puts the man in the street
2: and his dog
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0: and gallop along with Guy Madison as Wild Bill Hickok and his pal Jingles, which is me, Andy Devine. We got another rootin' tootin' Wild Bill Hickok adventure story for you from that famous talking cereal, Kellogg's Rice Krispies. Snap, crackle, pop.
1: Today, Kellogg's Rice Krispies, the world's only talking cereal, brings you Wild Bill Hickok, transcribed in Hollywood and starring Guy Madison as Wild Bill and Andy Devine as his pal Jingles. In just 30 seconds, you'll hear the exciting story, Two Little Buckaroos. Wranglers, if you like good taste and things to eat, then you'll love Kellogg's Crispy Squares. They're really good tasting and so easy to make, you'll be amazed. You just mix big, sweet marshmallows with Kellogg's Rice Krispies. 9 minutes is all it takes, and by jingo, you've got the swellest tasting treat you ever ate. How about it? How's about making a batch of Kellogg's Crispy Squares tonight? All it takes is Kellogg's Rice Krispies and some marshmallows. Try it. United States Marshal Wild Bill Hickok and his big deputy Jingles were always ready to do battle with the bad men of the Old West, or to lend a helping hand to any of the fine folks who were settling this wild country. There was a time, though, when their willingness to help led them into real danger. That was their furious adventure with Two Little Buckaroos.

0: Move along, Joker, old boy. Ain't very far to Santa Fe.
1: What are you going to do when we get back from this trip, Jingle?
0: Well, the first thing I'm going to do is to ask for more money. I can't afford to live on what I'm making.
1: Oh, I don't know. You look pretty well fed to me.
0: But prices are going up, Bill. Why, just a plate of ham and eggs costs 30 cents now.
1: Yeah, things are getting pretty high, all right.
0: High? I went into a butcher shop the other day and got charged 80 cents.
1: Well, what did you buy?
0: I didn't buy anything. Butcher said I looked at a steak 80 cents worth.
1: Oh, now, Jingles, you don't expect me to believe that.
0: Bill, look down the road.
1: Where? Yeah. Whoa, Buckshot, whoa.
0: Whoop-hoo, Joker.
1: Hey, partner, that team's running away with that wagon.
0: They sure are. When they get to that turn down by the bridge, there's going to be trouble.
1: Come on, let's stop them. Get up there, Buckshot.
0: Jack, Joker, I might have known things were too peaceful to last.
1: Whoever's driving that rig hasn't got a chance of stopping those spooked-up horses.
0: They're really moving. Come on, Joker, we got to catch them.
1: All right, you take one side, I'll take the other, Jingles. Get over there, Buckshot.
0: Move, Joker. We can't let him hit that bridge.
1: Hey, Jingles, a couple of youngsters driving that rig.
0: Hey, you're right, Bill. A boy and a girl. Get in there, Joker.
1: All right, grab him, partner.
0: Oh, I got him. Whoa, there now. Whoa.
1: Whoa, now. Whoa, there.
0: Easy, you hammerhead. Whoa, now. That's better.
2: They're running away, and Bob couldn't stop them.
0: Hey, sure we're running away. You two kids are really heading for trouble.
2: Thanks for stopping them for me.
1: That's all right, son. Glad we came along.
2: Well, they'll be all right now, so just get your horses out of the way.
0: Oh, we'd better hang on to them for a little ways to make sure they don't run away again.
2: Well, I don't want you hanging on to them. Now, get out of the way.
1: Hey, now, wait a minute. Don't point that shotgun at me.
2: You better do what Bob says. He shot at the other men that tried to stop us.
0: Now, put that cannon away, Bobby. You're liable to hurt somebody.
2: We don't know you, and you might be part of the gang.
1: What gang?
0: Oh, we're not part of any gang. This here's Marshal Wild Bill Hickok, and I'm Jingle.
2: Wild Bill Hickok?
0: That's right, and Jingle.
2: Watch out, Jenny. It might be a trick.
1: It's no trick, son. Here's my papers and badge.
2: Look, Bobby, it's true. We finally found someone that can help us.
3: Oh, yeah, that's great. I really don't need help, Jenny. I can handle things all right.
1: I'll bet you can at that, Bobby.
0: Sure, you look like you can handle most anything. But, maybe Bill and I could sort of give you a hand, huh?
3: Well, maybe that would be a good idea.
0: Swell. Now, you two climb down off of that wagon for just a minute and let those horses calm down before you start out again.
3: Oh, we can't do that. We're in a towering hurry to get to town.
1: Those horses are still pretty spooky.
3: I can't help it. This is real important.
0: I'll tell you what. We'll tie Buckshot and Joker on behind the wagon, and Bill and I'll drive for a while. That'll give you a chance to rest a spell, Bobby.
3: Well, all right, but you don't have to. I can drive all right.
1: No, we'll be glad to. Give us a chance to get out of the saddle.
0: Yeah, get around, Joker.
2: Oh, Bob, isn't it wonderful? I was so scared all the time up till now.
3: I was a little scared myself. But don't tell Wild Bill that. We gotta make him think we're real brave.
1: All right, let's get started.
0: Now jump down off the seat, kids, and Bill and I'll take over for a spell.
3: You gotta keep a tight rein on him, Wild Bill. When those men were shooting at us, it made the horses awful jumpy.
2: That's why they ran away.
1: I'll watch them, Bob. Get up there.
0: Here we go. Bobby, you said somebody was shooting at you. You want to tell us about it?
3: Maybe I'd better not. Pop said not to talk to nobody till I got his claim filed.
2: But, Bob, I bet Pop didn't think we'd meet Wild Bill.
0: Or Jingles either.
3: No, I guess he didn't. Well, Pop got shot early this morning.
0: Oh, they were shooting at your Pop, huh?
2: Then they shot at us later.
0: Oh, the same gent?
1: Let Bob tell it, Jingles.
0: Oh, sure. Go ahead, Bobby.
3: Well, Pop's been working this little mine in the hills back of our farm, and he found silver in it.
2: Real silver? Pop says now we'll be rich and I can have a new dress and a pony to ride and all kinds of things.
0: Well, now, ain't that wonderful?
3: Jenny, it ain't Pop's mind that we get to town and get the claim recorder.
1: Well, we'll see that you do that all right.
0: Sure we will.
2: Bob, look, coming down that hill.
0: Where?
1: Two riders, Jingles.
2: It's them two sidewinders again. Give me the shotgun, Jenny.
1: Hold on now, Bob. I'll do the shooting if anything has to be done. Take these horses, Jingles.
0: Sure, Bill. Get up there, you!
1: You kids, keep your heads down.
2: I'm not as scared of them, Wild Bill.
1: I know you're not, Bobby, but keep your head down anyhow.
0: Bill, they're shooting at us.
1: Sure looks that way.
2: They're getting closer.
0: Bill, they're traveling a lot faster than we are.
1: Then I guess we'll have to slow them down.

0: Hear that, Charlie? That's the signal of one of the best food providers in the forest. That's the noise a woodchuck makes when he's got something specially good tasting for his youngsters to eat. It's the signal he uses to call them to breakfast.
1: Speaking of signals for breakfast, I'd say snap, crackle, pop sure fills the bill. It tells you something good is coming, a breakfast of delicious Kellogg's Rice Krispies, the world's only talking cereal. Pour on the milk or cream, and they sing out snap, crackle, pop to tell you how fresh and crisp they are. And to get this special freshness and crispness, Kellogg's Rice Krispies are tumble-toasted in big rotary ovens. They're popped out of the ovens crisp and golden toasty all over.
0: My advice to you wranglers is to be like the young woodchucks. When you hear that famous snap, crackle, pop, come a-running, because it's the signal there's something special good to eat for breakfast. Kellogg's Rice Krispies, the only talking cereal. Snap, crackle, pop. 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Mmm, delicious.
2: Kellogg's Rice Krispies, Kellogg's Rice Krispies. 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Snap,

0: Wild Bill Hickok and Jingles saved two youngsters from a runaway team and soon found themselves in deeper trouble. Driving on into town, they found two riders pounding downhill to cut them off and shooting as they came toward the wagon.
1: Hey, Wild Bill, you shot one man's hat right off.
2: Yeah, and the other one's probably got a hole in his shirt. Bill done this.
1: They slowed up.
2: That proves they're smart. Anybody would slow up with Bill shooting at them.
1: Well, now what are they doing? Hey, they're hitting down that little draw.
2: Probably going to figure some other way to bushwhack us. They don't like them bullets flying around their ears.
3: We'll have to watch out for them. I don't think they're through with us yet.
2: I sure wish I knew what they were after.
3: Maybe you ought to tell us some more about them, Bobby.
1: Oh, sure. They're after this claim I'm taking to town.
2: The claim to your dad's silver mine?
1: That's right. Only it isn't his, so I get this recorded.
2: Whoa, you hay burner. Slow down a little now.
1: They'd sure like to get this claim.
3: How come your pop was working a mine when he didn't have a claim to it?
1: He didn't know there was silver in it till yesterday.
2: How'd these crane jumpers hear about it then?
4: I told them about it. I didn't know who they were.
1: Oh, it's not your fault, Jenny. You see, Wild Bill, she was so happy about our having some money for a change that when these two riders stopped at the farm, she told them all about the silver.
4: I wish I hadn't said anything. Now, Pop's hurt, and those mean old men are after us and everything.
2: Now, don't you worry, Jenny, honey. You're not the first woman to cause a heap of trouble by talking too much.
1: Well, after those men heard about the silver, they tried to make Pop kill him where it was. But he chased them off with a shotgun. Then this morning, they came back and shot him when he went out of the cabin for some water.
3: Is your Pop going to be all right, Bobby?
1: He said he'd be all right till I could get back with a doctor from town. But he said the most important thing was for me to bring the claim into town and file it.
2: How'd you get away from these mine-stealing polecats after your pop was shot?
1: I ran outdoors with a shotgun and started blasting away at him.
3: You sure got plenty of sand for a man your size, Bobby.
2: You sure have.
4: That wasn't all he did, Jingles.
2: Oh, isn't that enough?
4: When we started out for town in the wagon, those men followed us and started shooting. That's when the horses ran away. And Bob chased them off again.
2: And that's when we found you.
4: That's right.
2: Well, you just stop worrying for a while. Bill and I'll see that you get that claim filed and get a doctor back to your pop. Get out there! Ha!

0: All right, Ace, pull up here.
1: Ooh. Oh, there.
0: Whoa, boy.
1: Oh, boy. Well, what kind of a bright idea you got this time, Jughead?
0: You better watch what you call me, Ace. You're going to be in real trouble. I'm still running this show.
1: Fine job you're doing. Shoot the old man, get us chased off the place with buckshot, get us blasted again when we try to stop the kids on the road, and darn they get us killed by them two strangers that are driving the wagon for the kids. What you going to try next?
0: You keep blabbing, and I may not even tell you.
1: All right, I'll shut up. But everything keeps going wrong. It's got me jumpy.
0: Nothing's going wrong this time.
1: Now, what are you going to do?
0: I'm going to get the location papers in that silver mine. We know the kid's got them in his pocket because we seen this old man give them to him while we was hiding back in the barn.
1: That's right, Storm.
0: All right. Now, we found a place where we can stop that wagon. Right here where the road goes between them two big rocks.
1: Sure, that'll work. What about them two straight-shooting strangers? Stop that wagon, they'll come out spitting lead.
0: They won't get a chance to shoot. We're going to shoot first.
1: You must think you're pretty fast on the draw.
0: Oh, I won't be drawn. You and I are going to hide in them rocks. When that wagon comes through, we'll be waiting with a gun muzzle poking right over the top. We'll blast those two Jaspers right out of this world before they know what hit them. Then we'll take care of them two smart kids. All right, come on.
1: All right. Well, we could have saved all this trouble if we could have got the old man to tell us where the mine is.
0: Forget it. All right, go on. Get up on them rocks. And when that wagon comes along, I don't want nobody left alive.

0: Well, kids, it won't be long now.
1: Just through that narrow pass, down the hill, and we'll be in town.
2: Well, I'll sure be glad. I just gotta get that claim file.
3: And we gotta get a doctor for Pop.
0: Now, don't you worry about a thing now. Bill and I got everything under control. What's the matter, Buckshot? Don't you like it back there behind the wagon?
1: I think you hear something, Jingles. Pull up a minute.
0: Oh, Bill, let's not stop now.
1: Pull up. I want to take a listen.
0: Oh, all right. Whoa, there. Whoa, I say, whoa. Shut up, Joker. Bill wants to listen, and you start bawling like a branded calf.
1: Both of them have spotted something, Jingles.
3: It's another horse somewhere.
2: Sounds like it's up in those rocks ahead of us.
1: It sure does. There's horses in there. I'll just bet there's a couple of riders, too.
0: Yeah, them two bushwhackers, maybe.
1: Yeah, maybe. I don't want to take a chance and drive this wagon through there. Jenny or Bobby might get hurt.
0: Well, how are we going to get to town? We can't drive the wagon around the hill and across all that rough country. We got to go down the road.
1: Buckshot and Joker can go across country.
0: Bill Hickok, you ain't going to leave these two kids with this wagon while you and me take off on Buckshot and Joker.
1: Nope. We're going to put Jenny and Bob on our horses. You and I'll drive that wagon through the pass with those bushwhackers waiting for us.
3: Oh, goody, Bob. We get to ride Buckshot and Joker.
2: Yeah, think of that.
0: Oh, well, that's better. I was beginning to think that. Now, just a doggone minute. We're going into that pass and get our ears blown off?
1: The important thing is to get that claim into town. Now, climb down, kids, and get ready to ride.
0: So you better ride Joker, Bobby. He ain't got quite as good sense as Buckshot.
3: Will Buckshot do what I tell him to, Wild Bill?
1: He sure will, Jenny. You just let him have his head and hang on tight.
0: I'll shorten up these stirrups for you, honey. Your legs aren't as long as Bill's.
1: Now remember, Bobby, you head straight to the land office and file that deed. Then get the doctor and head back to the ranch to help your pop.
2: Don't worry, Wild Bill. Nobody's going to stop us when we're riding Buckshot and Joker.
0: Nobody's even going to get close to you.
3: But what about you and Jingles? When will we see you again?
1: We'll catch up to you someplace after we get the wagon through the pass and pull those varmints off your trail.
3: I hope nothing happens to you.
0: So do I, Jenny. Don't you worry. You just get started and ride.
2: Yeah, we better go. Come on, Jenny. Up, Joker. Up, boy. Go, Buckshot.
0: There they go, Bill. They sure are a couple of great little kids.
1: They sure are. Now, we got to take care of those polecats that are on their trail. All right, let's go, Jingles.
0: No, yeah. Them buzzards up in the rocks, Bill. Bill, we stand an awful good chance of getting filled full of lead driving in there.
1: I know it, partner. But we'll keep those Jaspers busy while the kids get a good start.
0: I guess you're right. I'll drive the team, Bill, because you shoot a little better than I do, and I got a hunch we're going to need the best shooting we can get.
1: Yeah, and plenty of it.
0: Hit up there! Ha! Move along, you critters! Ho! They got a beat on us already. That one was close.
1: I can see where the smoke came from, but I can't get a shot at them yet.
0: Fine thing. We're sitting up here on this wagon box like a couple of birds at a turkey shoot. Faster, you hay burners. If I'm going to be a target, I want to be a moving target.
4: Wranglers, one of the big reasons why Kellogg's Marshmallow Crispy Squares are so popular is because the recipe is so doggone simple to follow. It's just as clear and plain as a pony's tracks cross a stream bed. It's so quick and simple that you can follow it without any trouble at all. Like I've been a-saying, even some of you young cowpokes could do it without even batting an eye. And say, those Kellogg's Marshmallow Crispy Squares are sure some treat. A real Western treat. Mm-mm. Makes me want to whip up a batch of them just thinking about them. Matter of fact, I think I'll do that just right after the show. So why don't you do the same? Or maybe Mom would rather do it herself. Either way, the whole family's in for some delightful eating. But make sure you got some Kellogg's Rice Krispies and marshmallows on hand. And then you just follow the simple 9-minute, easy-does-it recipe that's right on the Kellogg's Rice Krispies package. You try a batch and see if you don't agree with your old pal Slim that Kellogg's Marshmallow Crispy Squares are the best treat ever.
5: After Wild Bill Hickok and Jingles had sent the young brother and sister off to town on Buckshot and Joker, the two lawmen started through the narrow pass in the wagon to divert the attention of the bandits. As they drove into the steep canyon, they were met by withering rifle fire from the rocks.
0: Bill, hit It's a wonder we ain't dead yet. They keep bouncing slugs off the wagon wheels. They're going to bounce one off my head sooner or later.
1: We won't get a shot at them until we get through that narrow part.
0: That's what worries me. They get all the shots.
1: Lie down on the wagon bed. That'll give us some protection.
0: I'll take all the protection I can get. I just wish I had a suit of armor.
1: Get the team right between those rocks. As soon as we turn the corner, I'll open fire.
0: Yeah, we're still alive when we get around that corner. Wow, wow, that was real close. Get over there now. Get around.
1: Nice driving, Jingle. Looks like we're going to make it.
0: Doggone it, we ain't going to make it if you don't start pouring some lead into those rocks.
1: I'll be able to see them in just a second now. There they are.
0: Did you get him, Bill?
1: I got one. The other took off through those rocks.
0: Probably heading for his horse.
1: Well, then here, stop.
0: Okay, easy there now. Slow now, slow.
1: There's the hombre I hit, Jingles. Let's grab him.
0: Whoa now, ho. Whoop, ho. All right. Don't try any tricks.
6: Don't worry. One of you slugs like to tore my arm off.
0: You're lucky it didn't tear your head off. When Wild Bill Hickok gets mad and starts shooting, it can get downright dangerous for snakes like you.
6: Wild Bill Hickok?
0: That's right, and I'm Jingle.
1: What happened to your partner?
6: That yellow back pup. Storm took off when I got hit. I wish he knew he had Hickok on his trail. He'd be running still faster.
1: Which way do you think he's headed? Talk fast, because we're in a big hurry.
6: I don't know. Probably headed for town, though. He's just crazy to get his hands on that silver claim them kids are carrying. He was willing to kill them and you, too, to get it.
0: Bill, we got to stop him.
1: We sure do. Dump this gin in the wagon while I get his rifle and six-gun, Jingle.
6: I won't give you no trouble. I'm glad I'm out of the whole thing.
0: You ain't out of nothing. You got a big, long stretch in the pokey coming to you for all the shooting and shenanigans you pulled so far. Now, get in that wagon.
6: I'm a getting. I didn't want no part of killing them kids.
0: Yeah, your partner Storm isn't going to kill them either. Not if we can help it.
1: All right, let's get a rolling, Jingles. He's riding a fresh horse and he's got a head start.
0: Yeah, and we're driving a team. But you watch me wheel this rig into town. Man, we're going to just fly. Hit out there! Ho!

0: Well, now, let's see. I allows how this claim's all in order. I'll just put it in the book and give a receipt to take home to your pop, sonny.
1: That'll be fine, mister, but would you please hurry? It's awful important.
0: Yeah, I'm hurrying as fast as I can. Gotta be sure it's all legal, you know.
1: We know that, but we gotta get the doctor and hurry back home.
0: Doctor? My goodness, somebody hurt?
1: Yes, you see, Jenny, look, coming right in here. Bob, it's one of those men.
2: Ah, so there you are, you claim-stealing young whippersnappers.
0: What's all this about?
2: Don't record that claim, Jenks. These two brats stole it from me.
0: You don't say.
1: We did not. You and your partner have been trying to steal it from my pop.
3: I've had enough trouble from you, mister. Now stand back or I'll pull both triggers on this shotgun.
2: You heard the young varmint, Jenks. You saw him pull a gun on me.
0: Now, hold on, sonny.
2: I'm going to blast him in self-defense.
1: No!
4: You're not going to blast anybody, Storm.
5: Hold it right there and keep your hands up high.
0: Wild Bill Hickok and Jingles. How do you do?
5: Howdy, Mr. Jenks. Looks like we caught up with this varmint just in time.
1: He said we stole his claim, Wild Bill.
6: And he was going to shoot Bob.
4: That's all over now, kids. We got both of them.
2: Oh, no, you haven't. Bill, you look out!
5: Well. They never seem to learn not to try to draw on Bill.
0: Jumping mavericks. I've seen Bill draw and shoot before, but I could never quite believe it.
5: Now, you just fill out those papers, Mr. Jinks, so Jenny can get her new dress and her pony and her pop can get well. And work that new silver mine.
1: I don't think we want ponies after riding Buckshot and Joker.
5: Now, I don't care whether you buy ponies or horses or mules, but you can't have Buckshot and Joker. Why, they saved our lives again today, and they saved yours. Why, we wouldn't sell them for all the silver in your pop's new mine. No, sir, Ray Bob, sir.

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1: In Kellogg's Variety Pack, you'll find many favorites like Corn Flakes, Rice Krispies, and the new Ready Sweetened Treats, all in generous individual serving size boxes. So...

0: the greatest name in serials, has brought you another exciting story of Wild Bill Hickok, starring Guy Madison and Andy Devine in person. Today's cast included Issa Ashdown, Bill Boucher, Jack Moyles, Dick Beals, and Dusty Walker. Our story was written and directed by Paul Pierce, music by Dick Arant. This is a David Heyer production, transcribed in Hollywood. Now, this is Charlie Lyon speaking for Kellogg's, the greatest name in cereals, reminding you to listen again Monday, same time, same station, for another adventure of...
1: Wild!

0: We had a party last night. It's one of the places in a worse shape. You know how it is. 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
1: Once upon a time there was an engineer.
2: Choo-choo Charlie was his name, we hear.
1: He had an engine and he sure had fun. He used good and plenty candy to make his train run.
3: Charlie says, love my good and plenty. Charlie says, really rings the bell. Charlie says, love my good and plenty. Don't know any other candy that I love so well.
4: 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Skoda's new Super Estelle puts a man in the street
5: and his dog
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10: Over 90 feet below the surface of the ocean, Jerry and Joan are shoving off the Magic Island in a Euclidean submarine. This immense cigar-shaped boat, 100 feet long, capable of a speed of 40 miles an hour underwater, has a crew of only one man, and is commanded by a beautiful Euclidean woman. All this is almost too much for Jerry. And when the boat is spun rapidly, over and over to clear it from the lock in the island wall, Jerry has a feeling that perhaps he wasn't cut out for a sailor's life after all. The submarine is just pulling away from the island.

0: Are you all right now, Jerry?
1: Oh, I don't think I'll ever be. Oh, Joan, when I saw the sides of this boat going past me like a moving picture. Oh, boy.
0: Have you ever been in a submarine before?
1: No, and never again. It's not so bad now, though. But what's making us go through the water? Why doesn't that she-skipper up there turn on the engines?
0: The engines, as you call them, are on. The motive power is active now, although very little of it is being used.
1: I don't hear anything or see anything running. Can't even hear the water going past the outside. But I can see it all right.
0: The motive power is a gas, a very powerful explosive gas generated in those tanks and blown out through exhaust pipes.
1: But they couldn't carry much gas in those tanks. How far can this boat cruise on the gas they've got aboard now?
0: I do not know how many cubes of the solidified gas the commander is carrying, but I have known one of these boats to run from Euclidea to York, California, and return.
1: What? 8,000 miles without refueling?
0: Yes, Jerry. Is that so much more than your boats will do?
1: I wouldn't even tell you what's the best our boats will do after that. 8,000 miles on the water. At what speed?
0: I think the regular cruising speed does not exceed 30 knots per hour.
1: Oh, that's too bad. The regular cruising speed of a boat in 15 fathoms of water is only 30 miles an hour. What holds it back?
0: Is that not good, Jerry?
1: Look, Joan, I wouldn't kid you. It's so good that nobody in our world even dreams about such things. We put them in nice, big, strong houses and take care of them if they talk like that. Hey, look at the shadow coming down through the water. Is that a whale?
0: Of course not. That is the shadow of one of the battleships overhead. Had you forgotten we are under a fleet of ships maneuvering?
1: Oh, yeah. Well, I forgot a lot of things when I got into this boat. Gee, right over our heads is a fleet of battleships. Maybe from the United States. Though any other country would do just as well. And here we are. No way in the world to get word to them. And this woman commander has taken us out to capture your mother's other boat.
0: Yes, Jerry. And you must be very careful what you say and do. The commander is a very hard woman. And SE-1, the submarine engineer, is nothing but a human machine. You will find no sympathy or kindness if you cross either of them.
1: Your mother felt pretty bad when Captain Bradford ordered me to go on the submarine. But, well, I guess Tex knew what he was doing.
0: Captain Bradford has great faith in you, Jerry. And he knows you will find a way to warn Johnson of our coming. If there is a way.
1: But there isn't. And I can tell you, from the looks of this thing here, there isn't going to be. And even if I could warn Johnson, what could I tell him?
0: If he could only get away from here, his boat will travel faster on the surface than this one under it.
1: Yeah. But if I scare him away, even if I could, it might be the worst thing in the world to do.
0: I do not see why, Jerry.
1: Because it'll take that pigeon 3 or 4 hours more to get to his boat. And if the pigeon is lost, we can't do a thing. Our only chance is to find Johnson and have him stay as close as he is and hope the pigeon gets to him before we do.
0: The pigeon had over an hour's start ahead of us, Jerry.
1: Yeah, and that pigeon can fly as fast as this boat will go. But when Johnson won't have time to do anything before the boat catches him.
0: It all seems very hopeless, Jerry. But something may give us a chance to aid Mr. Johnson.
1: I'm getting tired of G-47 and all his men never making a mistake. I bet if we could use our heads a little, we could figure some way to outsmart that girl up there in the control seat.
2: It would not be wise to try it.
1: Gee, she heard me.
0: Of course, Jerry. These submarines are covered by a system of microphones and amplifiers. When will you learn that there is no privacy among the Euclideans?
1: Can we come up and talk to you, Commander?
2: You may speak to me from there if you have anything to say.
1: I got plenty to say.
2: Proceed.
1: Forget it.
2: It would be as well for you to forget it.
0: Please, Jerry, do not try to say anything more.
3: J-12C to J-24Y.
1: Johnson!
0: Yes, Jerry.
1: J-12C on the radio in the sun.
3: J-24Y. Yes. Hello, J-24. Hello. Must have report from you, J-24Y. Will stop sending and change course if no answer to this call. J-12C to J-24Y.
1: What can I do now, Joan?
2: You will come up here to the control section at once.
0: Do as she asks, Jerry. I will stay here.
1: But, Joan...
0: I know best, Jerry. I would have been asked to come up if I had been wanted.
2: Hurry, you fool.
1: I'm coming. Sit tight, Joan, and don't worry.
0: Be careful, Jerry. Do exactly as the commander tells you. Be very careful, Jerry.
4: You will sit here and do as I tell you. Sit down there.
1: Now what?
4: My microphone is before you, and you will send this message to J-12C. I have been waiting for his call to get his wavelength. You will send the following message.
1: Send it to whom?
4: You know perfectly well. This is the message. You will call J-12C exactly as you would from the Gregory yacht. You will call him in a natural manner. Tell him you are all safely on the island, but the yacht is wrecked. You cannot leave, and he must come to you. Answer any questions he asks, but answer them carefully. Make it plain that he must hurry to the island.
1: And then what happens to Johnson when he gets to the island?
4: Do not act stupid. You know as well as I that Johnson has the material aboard for compounding Captain Bradford's formula, and that a pigeon left your yacht with instructions to Johnson as to how to use the formula to attack Euclidea. The pigeon may arrive at the boat, but Johnson will never use that formula. Now, send the message.
1: Yeah? And what if I don't?
4: You have seen these ray guns before, mm. I think.
2: Jerry, do as you are ordered. You can gain nothing by refusing.
1: This is the funniest place. People talk to you from all over the boat.
4: You may gape at the wonder of this boat later. Now send the message and remember, one mistake and I will use this ray gun. Then I will proceed to Johnson's boat and sink it with all on board.
1: All right. I'm ready. Tell me when to go.
4: At this depth and distance, I will need the generators. When I start them, watch the filament in that tube. When it glows, speak. And remember to say nothing to arouse suspicion. Now silence until you see that tube glow.
5: Now you just take it easy, Pat. Nothing we can do to help those kids out there in the submarine. And no way to get word to Johnson.
6: Oh, but Tex, just to sit here in this useless radio cabin...
5: Hold it, Pat. 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
6: Is that coming out of the radio, Tex?
5: 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Funny, too. It's on Johnson's private wavelength. He hasn't got any power on board that you could hear building up like that.
6: Perhaps something's happened to his boat.
5: I don't know. Since that last message of his saying he would change his course, I don't know what to expect.
7: J-24Y to J-12C. 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Hello, J-12.
6: Tex, it's Jerry calling Johnson.
5: Yes, and I don't like it. Jerry's in that submarine. I'll bet they're making him call Johnson.
7: J-12C. Hello, J-12. Jerry Hall on J-24Y calling J-12C.
6: Johnson doesn't answer.
5: He may be out of the cabin for a minute. Remember, he's been trying to get us for days without an answer.
6: Yes, of course. What can be going on in that submarine? Joan. Oh, if Joan's
3: hello,
6: all right, I won't mind so much.
3: Hello, Jerry. 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Go ahead, J-24Y. Go ahead.
7: I have a message for you, J-12C, from Captain Bradford. We are safe on the island at position as given you before. Our transmitter has been out of order. Could not talk to you, but have heard all your messages. Yacht is completely wrecked. Cannot leave island. You must come to rescue. Island position, latitude 29 degrees south, longitude 124 degrees 30 minutes west. Hurry to the island. All standing it fine, except Bosun. He seems nervous. We'll be glad to see.

0: 25 degrees south, 124 west, should raise you in less than 6 hours. 73s to all on board. Johnson.
1: Oh, Tex, Jerry is bringing Johnson right into all this.
2: I know it, Pat, but there isn't anything else he can do. I can imagine every move they're making on board that submarine. Jerry's sitting there with one of those ray guns in his back while he sends a message as G-47 or one of his assistants directs.
1: But the pigeon with the message to Johnson, Tex, it will get to Johnson's boat just too late to do any good.
2: That's the part of it that's going to come out all right. I don't know just how, but it will.
1: How can you say that? You know the pigeon will get to Johnson's boat only an hour or two before he meets the submarine. And Johnson doesn't even know the pigeon is... Why, Tex, Jerry's message.
2: Right, Pat. Jerry said the bosun was nervous. That's enough for Johnson. He'll know the bosun's flying out there somewhere with a message for him. He'll know there was something wrong with the message Jerry sent.
1: I wonder if Joan is all right on that submarine.
2: Joan's all right as long as Jerry is. He'll take care of her.
1: But how much could either of them do against the power of G-47 if he wanted to do something to them?
2: Not much, of course. But G-47 won't do anything to one of us until he gets his hands on my formula. We're safe until then.
1: He'll have the formula as soon as he gets Johnson's boat and the message off the pigeon.
2: No, he won't.
1: Well, you didn't send the formula with Bosun?
2: No, but I did send the number of the safety deposit box where the formula may be found in Los Angeles. Only Johnson would understand what that number meant. So even if Johnson is captured, they still haven't the formula.
1: Then Johnson will simply be another prisoner on this island. And all of his crew and our other boat will be tied up here. We're only getting in deeper and deeper, Tex.
2: Yes, but we'll have quite an organization on this island then. It won't be so one-sided, and a lot of things can happen.
1: Tex, listen. Something's happened.
2: I'll see. Pat, get out of here quick. Run for that ramp up the side of the lock.
1: What's happened, Tex?
2: The lock gate's breaking. The ocean's coming in here, and we're 50 feet below the water level. Hurry, Pat. Come on, run. Go ahead, run.
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14: Thank you. presenting the adventures of Jungle Jim. 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Quickly, they started out to look for the missionary. Meanwhile, the Reverend, as a prisoner of Mamba, is taken before the vampire Batwoman. He recognized her as Lily DeVril, or Shanghai Lil, as she was better known, a woman he had once tried to reform. The thrilling adventures of Jungle Jim are pictured each Sunday in the Comic Weekly, the world's greatest pictorial supplement of humor and adventure. 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And now we continue the story. With his hands still tied behind him, the Reverend Chalmers stands in front of the bamboo table in the great hall of the plantation house. Behind it, his captors, the vampire Batwoman, Jacques Lebas, and Mamba, face him. The Batwoman is speaking.
15: I'm glad to see you, Reverend Chalmers.
16: I'm sure you'll forgive me if I say I don't believe you.
15: You're wrong. I hate you, Dr. Chalmers, but I'm glad to see you. This is the moment I've dreamed about, thought about, planned for some years. 10 of them were in that prison you had me sent to.
16: Yes, I had you arrested because you killed a man in jealous rage.
17: What? You kill a man, boss? My God.
16: After all my efforts to reform you had failed, Lily DeVril.
15: Your efforts to reform me, Dr. Chalmers. Would singing hymns and praying have changed the condition under which I was forced to live? Not very much. What do you do about making my life any easier? Nothing.
16: I had first to change your outlook on life.
15: Well, you changed that all right. While I was listening to you, the man I love turned to somebody else. But you didn't care about that. You didn't even try to find out why I killed him.
16: You killed him in jealous rage.
15: That's what you think. That's what you made the judge and jury think, and that was enough for you. Well, that's all past changing now. I've served my time. I've paid society 10 years of my life for that worthless rotter.
16: And now you've got another life to pay for, Shanghai Lil. My daughter's.
15: What do you mean?
16: This black cutthroat of yours.
17: Oh, Tung Balong Yu.
15: Shut up, Mamba. Go on, Reverend. What about your daughter?
16: This black cutthroat of yours shot her, knocked me senseless and dragged me away, leaving my daughter dying, or for all we know, already dead.
15: Let's hope she is dead. It'll be less trouble all around.
16: If Lin is dead, Lily DeVril, you'll be punished for it.
15: You seem to forget you're in the jungle country, Reverend. There's no law here but what we make ourselves.
16: There's a divine law that says thou shalt not kill. You may not stand trial here, but you'll be tried by the great judge in the hereafter.
15: If there is a hereafter, that's something that you can't prove, Reverend Chalmers.
16: The Bible tells us...
15: Tells us? But that doesn't prove it. You never were able to prove all that stuff you told me when you tried to reform me. That's why you failed, if you want to know.
16: Have you no faith, Lily DeVril?
15: I've got plenty.
16: In what?
15: In things that have proved worth having faith in.
16: What, for instance?
15: Well, my gun.
16: Oh, your gun.
15: It's never jammed or failed me when I've needed it. And in Labar and Mamba here, they've never failed me when I've trusted them to obey my orders.
17: Like Jacques Labar, loyal to you, boss.
18: Mamba do like you tell, Missy.
15: I know that, boy.
16: Why? Why don't you give the scriptures a chance?
15: I did once, and no, that was enough.
16: You didn't really give them a chance, not really. Why don't you try now, again? It's not too late, even now.
15: Listen to him, Papa.
17: I hear he, boss, trying for to make you repent for what you do, huh?
15: Gotta hand it to you, Dr. Chalmers. Here you stand at my mercy, and you have a nerve enough to try to reform me all over again.
16: The Lord bids me fight the good fight in his name. Some victories are harder than others, but I must press on the fight as long as we both shall live.
17: That missionary talk too much, boss. Why you no let me reform him? Maybe gentler Jacques Labar make him do little repenting for what he do to you, boss.
15: Labar is right. You're talking too much. Why I stand here and listen to you, I don't know. I swore I'd have my revenge for what you did to me, and by heaven, I will.
17: That's the way to speak up, boss.
15: I'm going to make you crawl. Do you hear me, you oily-tongued hymn singer? I'm going to make you crawl at the feet of Shanghai Lil.

0: At that moment, Jungle Jim, Lynn Chalmers, and Kolo stand rooted to the ground by a blood-curdling scream.
1: What's that, Jim?
2: Sounds like a puma. A female puma whose little one is lost. I've only met one in that state once before, and I might say we're in a tough spot.
1: I didn't think the animals bothered you in the daytime.
2: Well, Mrs. Puma doesn't stop for conventions or formalities when her baby has disappeared. Kolo, push ahead to the first clear place you see.
3: All right, Quan Jim.
1: Oh, what are we going to do, Jim?
2: Well, I don't want Mrs. Puma to drop down on us from one of those trees unexpectedly. It'll be healthier if there's plenty of room around us.
4: Jim, now two wildcats.
1: Oh, Jim.
2: Oh, now, don't worry, Lynn. We'll get past them somehow. Kolo, do you see an open place ahead there?
4: Yes, it's one. Plenty soon.
2: Good. Now, you stick right close to me, Lynn.
1: You think I won't? I'm going to be like your shadow.
4: One, Jim.
2: Huh? What is it, Kolo?
4: Animal in open place.
2: What?
4: Two animals walk round and round. One look into eyes belong other.
2: Good.
1: What's good about it, Jim?
2: Why, there's going to be a fight. That means there'll only be one of them left to bother us, if there is one left. And after the fight, we'll be plenty tired.
1: Oh, have we got to stay here while they fight? Oh, we must get along and find Father. We can't waste time like this.
2: Lynn, this being your first trip down here excuses a remark like that.
1: Why?
2: Well, you see, the wind is blowing towards us at the present. Now, if we try to get around the cats, the wind would blow our scent to them, and like as not, both would turn on us.
1: Oh, I see.
2: Now, Lynn, follow me carefully. Kolo, you stay in the back with the luggage.
3: Yes, it's one.
2: We're sticking here until this thing is settled.

0: Meanwhile, back at the plantation house, Shanghai Lil disposes of her prisoner.
1: La boss.
2: Oui, boss.
1: Take the reverend to our guest house.
2: Ah, ha, ha, ha, the guest house. That one good joke, boss. Take the reverend to our guest house. By God, I do that. Come along, Padre.
3: Guys.
2: Mamba, you go get ready for our guest.
3: All right, Mamba, go.
1: Make yourself as comfortable as you can, Dr. Talmers.
4: The Lord is my comfort and my salvation.
1: Hey, you'll need plenty where you're going.
2: Yeah, what that boss woman. She's one clever woman, Padre.
3: Is she?
2: You'll find out, by God. Nobody ever put anything over on her. Or me. Yes, Labar.
4: Really? I say, Labar. Whereabouts are we? This place, I mean.
2: What you care? You no going to send picture postcard.
4: Labar, how long have you been with Lily DeVille?
2: Well, I've been with her for... Hey, you ask too many questions, Padre. Here we are at the guest house.
4: This hut?
2: Underneath these hut, Padre. Open the door, Mamba. Go on in. Lift up that door, Mamba. Now, Padre, get down those stairs.
4: Well, I suppose there's nothing to do but to obey.
2: You'll be plenty warm, Padre, but there's one window down there. By God, I hope you like the view. Lock the door, Mamba. I go back now, see boss.
3: Mamba do.
1: Come in. Oh, it's you, Labar.
2: There we are, boss. I put Padre in the dungeon, like you say.
1: Good. Now, before he finds out why we're here, I want you to break him.
2: Labar, tend to that for you, boss. By God, you lead everything to Jacques Labar.
1: What are you sharpening your knife for? I don't want you to kill him yet.
2: All right, boss. Just like you say. But I get the knife ready just the same.
1: At last, I've got Talmers in my power. This is marvelous.
2: Oui, boss.
1: Oh, you knew how I'd planned this, Labar. Every minute I was in that prison, I thought about getting revenge when I was freed.
2: Labar, no, boss. I go to prison, too, a couple of times. When I get out, I get even with somebody, too. They know here to tell about it.
1: Yes, I understand. But before I let you finish him off, I want you to make the Reverend Manly Talmers wish he was dead. Put me in prison, will he? Reform me, Willie. I'll teach him.
2: Boss, for one so beautiful as you, Jacques Labar, do anything. Oui, anything.

0: back in the jungle clearing, the two wild cats are at it, tooth and claw.
1: Wow! Look at that human snap, will you?
2: I'm terribly frightened, Jim. I wish they'd stop and go away so we can hurry after Dad.
1: Oh, I'm sorry, Lynn, but we can't budge from this spot until one or both of these animals is killed.
3: Look, look. One animal hurt bad now, Swan.
1: Yes? That was in the death grapple, all right. Wow! Look at that!
2: Oh, this is terrible. Will it never end?
1: Not until one of the other gets killed.
3: Look, look. Animal died, Swan, please.
1: Yes, sir. It won't be long now. Just about one more lunge and... What'd I tell you? See? The victor is making sure he's made a good job of it. And here's the moment I've been waiting for.
2: You're going to shoot him?
1: I'm going to do my darndest. Just let me get a bead on that lad.
3: Animals, jump up in air. Drop down. No more move, Juan.
1: Yes, Colo, I think I got him.
2: Oh, Jim, with one shot. Oh, you're marvelous.
1: Well, I had to make that shot, Count Lynn. That boy had a taste of blood, and he was fighting mad, remember? Come on now. Let's hit the trail again.
2: Oh, let's hurry. I hope nothing else prevents us from catching up to Dad.

0: Meanwhile, back at the plantation house, Shanghai Lil is interested in the throbbing drums.
1: Labar, where are you?
2: Labar, here, boss.
1: We've got some news. Come here.
2: News? Great girl, what news we got, boss? Huh?
3: That Jungle Jim, she not dead.
1: No worse luck, but it's about Jungle Jim.
3: We, boss?
1: He and his native boy are on their way up here.
3: My God, that good. I want for to see that fella.
1: And they got Talma's daughter with him.
3: What?
1: Mamba's aim wasn't so good.
3: Padre know this, boss?
1: You think I'm a fool? What he doesn't know will hurt him. I want him to brood over the fate of that brat of his until he goes mad.
3: He gone for to have plenty time to do that before he come out of the guest house.
1: Those drums are sending orders to my scouts along the trail. If any of them catch sight of Jungle Jim and his companions, they have been told what to do.
0: What further adventures are in store for Jungle Jim and Lynn Chalmers before they reach the plantation where Shanghai Lil is holding the missionary prisoner? What devilish plan has the Batwoman devised to torture the Reverend Chalmers before aid can reach him? In the Comic Weekly next Sunday, you will find in full color action pictures many of the scenes portrayed in today's dramatization. And you will also find many other famous characters of the world of pictures. In addition to Jungle Jim, there is Flips and Casper, Barney Google, The Little King, Captain Jammer Kids, Flash Gordon, and many, many others. There is also a new group of colored poster stamps to add to your collection. Those wonderful large-sized colored picture stamps showing many famous scenes and historic people. And don't forget our date at the same time next week for a continuation of the adventures of Jungle Jim.

0: From the heart of the jungle comes a savage cry of victory. This is Tarzan, Lord of the Jungle. From the black core of dark Africa, land of enchantment, mystery, and violence, comes one of the most colorful figures of all time, transcribed from the immortal pen of Edgar Rice Burroughs. Tarzan, the bronzed white son of the jungle. And now, in the very words of Mr. Burroughs, the story of Trouble Off San Lorenca.
1: Perhaps it is difficult for those who have never visited exotic ports like Casablanca, Algiers, Tripoli, and Tunis to picture Bekarata. For Bekarata is much like those other ports, except that it's a trifle dirtier, a bit more sinister, a little more completely steeped in the dark mystery of Africa. At one end of its narrow, winding principal street is the Café du Diable, the Café of the Devil. It presumably gets its name from the painted figures on its walls, but many claim it has been named for its owner, a small, goateed Monsieur André Devereaux.
2: André, look what just walked in.
3: Extremely pretty.
2: Maybe another entertainer looking for a job.
3: You're a fool. Did you ever see an entertainer who dressed demurely? She's a small-town girl who has perhaps come over here to serve as a missionary.
2: Shall I go over and see what she wants?
3: No. Just let her stand there, being uncomfortable. By the time she works up enough courage to walk over here, it will be easier to say no to whatever request she makes.
2: Ah, look, she's leaving. Perhaps she's afraid of all the rough-looking devils, the ones painted on the walls.
3: Mademoiselle! Miss?
4: Yes?
3: You're looking for someone? There is something I can do for you?
4: I think maybe I made a mistake. This couldn't be the place.
3: You're frightened. There's no need to be afraid of André Devereaux.
4: You are Mr. Devereaux? Then this is the right place.
3: Oui.
4: I'm Della Carter, Simon Carter's granddaughter. He wrote that you were his friend.
2: Yes, he is a friend of Simon Carter's, all right.
3: I can speak to the young lady without your help.
2: Of course, André, of course. Such a dear friend of Simon Carter.
4: What did you mean by that?
3: Oh, to be truthful, my dear Miss Carter, I'm just a trifle, shall we say, angry with your grandfather. For several weeks, I permitted him to occupy a room back of the cafe without charge.
4: Yes, he wrote that you were very good to him.
3: Then, when he left for the Congo, I financed his expedition. It's been 4 years now, and he's never repaid the money advanced, nor did he ever send me my share of the gold he was so sure of finding.
4: But, Mr. Devereaux, something's happened to him. I know it.
3: Oui, many times things happen to white men who go into the jungle in quest of gold. Gold they never find.
4: But Grandfather did find gold. A fortune, I guess.
3: What?
4: About a year ago. It was after that something happened to him. I know he's in terrible trouble someplace.
3: Come into my office, my dear. I want you to tell me all about it. If your grandfather's in some kind of trouble, André Devereaux will help him.
4: He said you were his friend.
3: Mais oui, I am his friend. So he found gold, huh?
4: You see, Grandfather was always the character in the family, wandering all over the face of the earth and having all sorts of strange experiences.
3: I see, Della.
4: Well, Dad and Mother passed away about 6 years ago. After that, Grandfather and I lived together in a tiny cottage.
3: Oh, lovely.
4: Oh, it was nice. But all we had to live on was my small salary as a lower grade teacher. Grandfather wasn't content to let me support him, and I guess he still craved for adventure.
3: So he came to Africa to find a fortune in gold?
4: Yes. First I had his letter from here, the one in which he mentioned you. Then there was a long silence. And at last a letter came saying that he was on his way home, that all the wealth he had accumulated during the years was mine, that he was bringing it to me.
3: So he didn't intend to give me my share?
4: Oh, I'm sure he would have sent it to you. He was very honest.
3: Well, he didn't come home with the gold anyway, I assume.
4: No, I never saw nor heard from him after that. 6 months ago, I quit my job. I decided then to come to Africa and find him, or at least learn what had happened to him.
3: I can understand your feeling, my dear Della. André Devereaux will help you in your mission. You and I will find out what has happened to your grandfather. And who can tell, we may also recover the fortune he discovered in the Congo.

0: In civilization, it is difficult to learn about matters that transpired 4 years ago. In the jungle, it is almost impossible. But Della Carter was determined to find out what had happened to her beloved grandfather. And Andre Devereaux had a driving will to get the wealth that Simon Carter had mentioned in his letter. And so the two led their safari deep into the Congo jungle where the old man had last been seen. Their trail led them eventually to the seacoast cabin of the Lord of the Jungle.
1: Could this be it?
2: Yes, this must be the cabin the native mentioned.
3: Boss, we will stop here then.
1: I don't hear anyone inside.
2: It looks deserted, all right. But if this tip doesn't pay off, I don't know where we can go from here.
1: Grandfather's last letter was postmarked Cape Town. Perhaps if we headed in that direction...
2: It might have been carried thousands of miles before it reached the Cape Town post office. And our small safari could never get that far.
1: No, I suppose not. But where else can we head next?
2: We can head back to Bekurata. I've been a fool to invest further money in a lost cause. I've financed your grandfather's expedition, and now I've borne the expenses of this ridiculous safari.
1: But we must go on. Grandfather may be dying. Maybe he's been captured by cannibals or... Oh, please, Audrey, let's...
2: I'm going back to Bekurata. And you're coming with me. You'll earn the money I've spent on this foolishness. Andre Devereaux does not make bad investments.
1: I won't go back with you. You slapped me.
2: And there will be more slaps unless you listen.
4: There will be no more slaps.
5: What? Do not be afraid, young lady.
1: Oh, I thought you were some huge animal.
5: I'm sorry if I frightened you. I am Tarzan.
2: We have been looking for you. I am Andre Devereaux of Bekurata, and this is Della Carter, an American girl.
5: Why did you slap her?
2: It was just a slight misunderstanding, that's all. A Latin temper inflamed by the jungle heat. Actually, we are genuinely fond of each other. Is that not right, ma chérie?
1: Yes, I guess so.
5: I overheard your slight misunderstanding. I was in a tree almost directly overhead. You see, I have grown unused to civilized people, and I planned to remain in hiding until you'd gone away.
2: What made you decide to come down?
5: I have always reacted strongly to man's cruelties and woman's tears.
1: I don't usually cry. It's just that we've come so far, and every lead we followed has come to nothing, and...
5: From my hiding place in the trees, I heard that you searched for your grandfather.
1: Yes, and some distance from here, we met a native who told us about how you'd saved a man from a wild boar. From the native's description, we thought that the man you saved might have been my grandfather. His name is Simon Carter. Do you know him?
5: Yes, I know Simon Carter.
2: When did you see him last?
5: It was more than a year ago.
2: Where did he go when he left here?
5: Only the jungle can answer that.
2: Did he have gold with him? Did he mention a fortune?
5: I am a man of the jungle, Andre Devereaux. I do not try to disguise my actions or my feelings. I do not like you. And I do not like this cross-examination. Still, because of this girl, you are invited to come inside my cabin. I will tell you what I know of Simon Carter.

0: Then you don't actually know whether he'd found the gold before he arrived here?
1: I have told you all I know. He'd been in the jungle for several years before our paths crossed, and he had gone through many horrible ordeals.
0: Yes, yes, yes. Go on.
1: He rested here for several weeks and then left.
0: Did he have any large sacks or boxes with him?
1: Only a humble carpet bag and a few crude mining tools.
0: The carpet bag? Was it heavy? Heavier than it would have been had it contained only clothing.
1: Yes, it was heavy, but I did not look inside. If it contained gold, that was Simon Carter's business, not mine. And that is the last question I shall answer you.
0: I only meant to...
1: I shall prepare food for you, the young lady, and your bearers, and then you must leave. And Miss Carter... Miss Carter!
0: Gone. She must have... I didn't hear her leave,
1: if but... she's wandered beyond the edge of the clearing, she... Numa, the lion, preparing for a feast!
2: Tarzan dashed from the cabin, crossed the narrow clearing in a few great leaps, and hurtled himself into the middle level of jungle growth, traveling in the direction from which Numa's roar and the cry of the girl had come. He moved with incredible speed, and although Della had wandered far from the cabin, Tarzan's overhead flight brought him quickly to the place where she stood with her back to a huge rock, facing an enormous, angry lion. And even as Tarzan looked down, the huge lion, tired of toying with its prey, crouched low. Its muscular haunches quivered, and it leaped. But Tarzan was already hurtling through space, his great knife flashing in the air as he dove at the lion. Man and beast were one for a moment, an indistinguishable mass. And then as the lion shuddered convulsively, Tarzan got to his feet and placed one foot on the dying animal.
3: Saved my life, just as you did my grandfather's.
1: You were very foolish to leave the cabin.
3: I couldn't stand listening to Andre any longer. When we left Becurata, I thought he was being kind, that he wanted to come with me so that he could help in case grandfather was in some kind of trouble. But now...
1: Andre Devereaux is neither a safe nor a suitable companion for you on a long and dangerous safari.
3: I know. I think I'm more afraid of him than I was of that lion. But, well, I have to go on.
1: And I shall come with you. You're not afraid of me, are you?
3: Of course not. I think you'd inspire confidence and trust in anyone.
1: Thank you.
3: With you along, I'm sure we'll find my grandfather. They've never called this a city back home.
1: Well, this is an African city, although Lagos doesn't compare with some of our great cities, of course.
0: Yeah, this office we search for, is this it we are coming to?
1: Yes, if Simon Carter sailed from Lagos, and every report seems to indicate that he did, they'd know all about it here. The Zeba Navigation Company is the only one operating ocean-going ships out of this port.
0: It isn't much to look at, this navigation office.
4: Oh, is there something I can do for you?
1: You are Mr. Zabin?
4: Yes. What do you want?
1: We seek information, Mr. Zabin.
4: Ah, a savage dressed in a leopard skin. Perhaps you'd like to know when the next of my ships is to sail into your jungle.
1: We're trying to find out something about a traveler who may have sailed on one of your vessels.
4: Oh?
0: As closely as we can determine, it was about 6 months ago.
3: They described him perfectly in the last native village we passed, and it was only a few miles from here.
4: Oh, what is the name of the man you want to find out about?
1: Simon Carter.
3: My grandfather. Do you have any record of his sailing?
4: Yes, I remember him. He arrived at the dock only a few moments before the Pride of Lagos sailed. Despite the heavy carpet bag he carried, he ran the entire length of the dock.
0: The carpet bag?
3: Did he sail on the Pride of Lagos?
4: Yes, and it carried six other passengers and quite a valuable cargo. Not valuable enough, however, to make salvage operations worthwhile.
1: Salvage operations?
4: The ship went down off the island of San Lorenca. All aboard were lost.
3: Still seems foolish coming out in this boat. Grandfather's dead. We know that now.
0: Yes, and he won't have any more use for the treasure he had in that carpet bag.
1: Bring the boat around a little. The reefs are dangerous here. I know these waters.
3: Tarzan, I really don't want you to dive down to try to recover the treasure. It isn't that important.
0: It is to me. If Tarzan doesn't get it, I'll hire a professional diver. I'll find that carpet bag and the wealthy tools.
1: You see, Della, if we abandon our search, your friend Andre here will continue without us. For the investment of a few mining tools, you'll get all of the treasure your grandfather intended you to have.
3: But deep sea diving's dangerous. I've always heard that. I know you're strong.
0: Look, right below us, the hull of a ship. I hope the anchor will keep us from drifting too far.
3: The water's so clear. I can almost make out the name on the prow.
1: I can see the name. It's the Pride of Lagos, all right.
3: I've never seen such clear water. The ship must be 100 feet down.
1: More than that, I think. 200 feet, perhaps.
0: You can never descend to that depth without a diving suit.
1: I can try.
3: No, Tarzan, it isn't worth risking.
0: Look at him go down, as though he were made of rock.
3: Sometimes Tarzan seems so gentle. With that knife held between his teeth, he seems a complete savage. Do you think he can reach the sunken ship?
0: I hope so. You'll save the expense of a diver. He'd get a lot of money.
3: I can hardly see him now.
0: The water's suddenly cloudy.
3: Something seems to be stirring up the mud on the bottom.
0: I can make Tarzan out now. He's about halfway down.
3: Look, André, look, an octopus!
0: Sacre bleu! It must be 25 feet across!
3: He's got Tarzan!
0: It is the end of the jungle, men.
3: Oh!

0: In just a moment, we shall continue with our exciting story of Tarzan. Two of the octopus' thick, slimy tentacles were already wrapped around Tarzan's body, their suckers holding him in like a steel grip. The other undulating arms gradually moved closer. Within a few seconds, they too would encircle the jungle man, squeezing out his life. And the huge devil fish had still another weapon, the poison that would paralyze its victim. Now the water was suddenly cloudy with the poison, but Tarzan fought to overcome it. He struggled upward, gasping for breath. His knife arm struggled free, and one of the tentacles was severed. As they reached the surface, the knife descended again, and the water was red with blood. Now Tarzan was almost unconscious from the poison. But years of jungle training made him strike out with his knife again and again and again. The suckers relaxed now. The remaining tentacles began to lose their strength. Tarzan grasped the side of the boat and pulled himself onto the deck.
1: If he'd been killed, it would have been on my conscience all my life.
2: It was unfortunate his encountering the octopus. If it hadn't been for that, we might have had the treasure by this time.
1: I don't care now if we never get it.
2: If you would sign away any rights in your legacy, perhaps...
3: She's signing nothing.
2: All right. Then as soon as you have regained your breath...
1: He's not going down again. I won't let him.
2: Perhaps you're right, my dear. Suppose you remain here and take care of Tarzan. I will go ashore on the dinghy. Maybe I can find a diver. We can divide the expense equally from our respective shares of the treasure.
1: All right. But do you think you'll find a deep-sea diver on a tiny native island like San Lorenzo?
2: I took the precaution of making inquiries on the mainland. I understand there is a diver there, one with whom I believe I can make a satisfactory arrangement. By your accent, I would judge that you are far from home.
4: I ain't asking you no questions. I don't want you to ask me none, see?
2: But certain things I must know. Your name, for one thing.
4: Just call me Tex.
2: Mais oui, that's enough of a name. And you are an experienced diver?
4: I was one of the top divers in the States until... Well, never mind that. I'm a top-flight diver and I got all the equipment. But I warn you, I'll come high.
2: I will pay you double your established rates, provided you will play ball. I believe that is your American expression for...
4: I get you. But I'm a diver, not no trigger man.
2: If I wanted a certain man shot, it would not be necessary to engage you for the job. I carry a gun and I know how to use it. No, I have a more elaborate plan of which you shall be a part.
4: Okay, but I want my money first.
2: All right, I should give you your regular wages now. Later, when the treasure is all mine, you shall get the rest.

0: Here comes Andre. I guess he got his diver. There's another figure in the boat, too.
1: Would a diving suit protect him from another octopus?
0: No, but I doubt that another will enter these waters while the scent of the dead octopus remains.
2: Ahoy there! Catch the line!
3: Go ahead, throw it!
4: All right, I've got it.
5: Merci. Climb aboard, Dix.
6: Thanks. Here you are, Mr. Devereaux. I'll give you a hand.
5: Dix, this is Della Carter. Della, this is Tex.
1: I'm glad to know you, Tex.
6: Pleasure's mine, man.
5: And this is Tarzan, the gentleman I was telling you about.
6: Glad to meet you, partner.
0: I'll help you with your heavy equipment here.
6: Well, handle it gentle, pal. That stuff can mean the difference between life and death. In my racket, you learn a lot about both.

0: Tex is coming up now. Della, keep reeling in that air hose. If it ever gets fouled, he's finished.
1: I'm being careful.
2: Pull him up. You think he has a treasure?
0: He's been down long enough to have a dozen treasures.
2: Help me haul him up. I can't go quickly enough. But he must have a treasure. Help me, Tarzan.
0: But he said to bring him up slowly.
2: I can't wait. It's too exciting.
0: He's almost at the surface now. How far down did the dial say he'd gone?
2: About 120 feet. If the water wasn't so clear.
0: Yeah, he's reached the side of the boat. Help me lift him up.
2: There's nothing in his hands. Here you are, Tex. Now I unfasten your helmet. There.
1: Tex, you look so strange.
3: You brought me up pretty fast.
2: What did you find?
3: I went through most of the cabins. I found the old man you described.
1: You found him?
3: He was in his bunk, ma'am. I'm sure he didn't know what hit him. I don't think he even knew a moment's pain. It ain't a bad way to go.
2: Never mind that. The carpet bag. Did you find it?
3: I seen it all right, but it was lodged under a heavy timber. Too heavy for me to let...
1: What's wrong?
3: A little case of the bends, I reckon, ma'am. Comes from being hauled up too fast.
2: Next time we will raise you to the surface more slowly.
3: There won't be no next time, partner. When you caught a case of the bends, you dasn't risk another dive for a spell.
2: Tarzan, perhaps Tex could tell you how to use the diving equipment.
0: All right, I'll try it.
1: No, Tarzan, please don't.
0: Now we've gone this far, we might as well complete our job.
3: I can tell you exactly where that carpet bag is, Tarzan. With your muscles, you shouldn't have no trouble getting it. No trouble at all.

0: Can you see him, Dix?
1: Nope, not today. Water's a little clouded this morning.
2: Oh. He's been down there an awful long time.
0: He's very strong. Nothing will happen to him.
1: Sure, he's all right, man.
2: It seems to me you've recovered from your bends awfully quickly.
1: What do you mean by crack like that?
0: Dix, he's signaling with the lines.
1: How many pulls?
0: Quack.
1: Speak English.
0: Three times he jerks the lines.
1: He wants to come up.
0: If only there was some way of knowing whether he found the treasure.
2: Why aren't you holding him up?
0: I'd give my right arm for a telephone system to him. If you had first-class equipment, Dix, we'd be able
1: to... Shut up and turn off the compressor.
2: You're shutting off his air. And you don't intend to pull him up until after he's dead.
0: Keep quiet, or we'll finish you off, too.
2: Oh, no, you won't. Turn that compressor on again.
0: My gun! You stole it out of my cabin!
2: That's right. Now start the compressor and begin hauling Tarzan up right away.
1: We ain't doing nothing of the kind, ma'am.
0: I'll fix you, you son of...
2: Now if I can only get the compressor going and haul Tarzan to the surface.

0: killed two men, Tarzan. I don't think I can ever forget that.
1: Well, you must try. Remember only that you saved my life. I still can't get over how you managed to work the lines and haul me to the surface.
0: I didn't know I had that much strength either. Are you sure you're all right?
1: Oh, I'm fine. And awfully glad to get out of that weighted suit. Well, shall we see what's in the carpet bag?
0: Yes.
1: Catches. Very badly rusted. Oh, there it is.
0: What are those things?
1: Native jewelry, most. Not worth much, I'm afraid.
0: That package there, wrapped in oilskin.
1: Perhaps it contains the wealth he wrote of.
0: The book of quotations and a letter to me. Look.
1: Let's see. To my granddaughter, Della Carter, I leave the accumulation of a lifetime. A few gold dollars, some interesting native jewelry, and a wealth of wisdom which is contained in this collection of quotations.
0: And this is what two men died for.
1: Boiled down, it all amounts to a simple homily. Do not search the world for riches, for a man's treasures are on his own hearth. This is the wisdom I have accumulated during a lifetime, and this wealth of knowledge I leave to you.

0: In just a moment, a word about our next story of Tarzan. Nowhere in Africa is there a land more foreboding than Egypt. Bordered by the blue Mediterranean, the Red Sea, the great Libyan desert, and the inscrutable Sudan, it defies the advance of civilization. And those who ignore the warning of her gods are doomed. In our next story, we relate how Tarzan incurs the curse of the pharaohs.
1: Tarzan, the transcribed creation of the famous Edgar Rice Burroughs, is produced by Walter White, Jr., prepared for radio by Bud Lesser, with original music by Albert Glasser. This is a Commodore production.

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They seek him here, they seek him there. Those Frenchies seek him everywhere. Is he in heaven? Is he in hell? That damned elusive Pimpernel.

0: cold of winter did what logic and reason had not been able to do. It drove the people of Paris indoors each night and put a temporary end to murder and violence. Tony Dewhurst and I seemed to be the only living creatures awake and about in the darkness.
1: Quiet night, Blakeney.
0: Yes. Might as well turn in soon, Tony.
1: If we don't, patrolling troops might start asking questions.
2: I doubt it.
0: They think the English are crazy anyhow, when we are dressed warmly enough. They'd be more liable to stop us if we were disguised as Frenchmen.
1: You mean like this afternoon? That rag figure disguise of yours was magnificent.
0: Why have you been doing that? To establish an identity that might be useful later on. The citizens who live in and around the Rue François now accept me as one of them.
1: And the citizens of Montmartre know you as a public letter writer.
0: And those near the Tuileries as a beggar. If any one of my characters becomes suspect, he can be transformed into one of the others. And even join in the hunt for himself.
1: Oh, you never cease to amaze me. No wonder you drive Chauvelin mad. What's his latest reward offer for the Scarlet Pimpernel, eh?
0: Rather good. £500,000 now.
1: Oh, well, if it gets much better, it'll almost pay you to turn yourself in. I'm rather tempted to...
0: Take me. A woman. Up ahead. Come on.
3: Sounds like she was being murdered.
0: There's an alley that cuts off to the right about 200 yards ahead. Might have come from there.
3: Yes. Look, three men.
4: Yeah, they saw us,
3: running the other way.
4: They must be the attackers. Oh, I want to keep after them.
3: No. Too many winding streets. Get to that woman if we can find her.
4: Here's the place. Oh, it's pitch black.
0: She's here, all right. This way, I think.
3: There, Blakeney.
0: Here she is. I almost fell over. She's still...
3: What is it, Blakeney?
0: Knife in our back. Madame...
5: I did not tell them. I...
0: What didn't you tell them? Who were they?
5: English. You are English?
0: Yes.
5: Save the officer.
0: Try to talk, madame. Try to tell me more.
5: Save the officer. Tomorrow night.
0: Yes.
5: Tavern Le Bleu.
0: What about the tavern? And who are the others? I'm afraid that's all, Tony.
3: What?
0: She's dead. Then we'll have to leave her here. Oh, what's this?
3: What?
0: In her hand.
3: What is it?
0: A piece of fabric. Rough and heavy, like the pocket of a man's jacket.
3: What does that mean?
0: It may have been something she ripped from one of them in the struggle. Well, I'd better take this. Sounds like a patrol. Let's get away from here.
3: They're coming from the other end of the alley. There's a torch flicker there.
0: All right. Come on, out the way we came.
3: If only we'd been able to be close enough to help the first time she screamed.
0: Well, perhaps we can prevent somebody else from screaming in the same manner.
3: How?
0: By dining tomorrow night at the Tavern Fleur Bleue. The Tavern of the Blue Flower. The Tavern Fleur Bleue was hardly the place for English gentlemen. I made use of my rag-picker disguise, and Tony donned the dress of an impoverished and not too clean citizen of the Republic. We had been toying with a cheap bitter wine for an hour when the door opened and three men came in.
1: Well, those comrades seem to be well known here.
0: They're not exactly strangers to us, either.
3: You mean the three men from last night? How can you tell?
0: The heavy-set one. Notice anything?
3: No, he... Oh, a pocket missing from his jacket.
0: And the jacket matches the piece of fabric I have. Stay here.
3: What are you going to do?
0: Talk to him.
6: Bonsoir, citizen.
7: Huh? Bonsoir, citizen. What can I do for you?
6: A matter of business, comrade.
7: Huh?
6: I am Pierre Louvet. Rag picker from Rue François.
7: You hear, comrades? The rag picker has a matter of business to discuss with me. I must introduce myself formally too, huh? I am Henri Vernier. I have no profession, but I wish to be a millionaire. Can you help me in my ambition, rag picker?
6: Maybe more so than you think. One can often do wonders with a piece of rag.
7: Indeed.
6: Make a patch for the citizen's missing pocket, perhaps.
7: A good patch would have to match the rest of the jacket, citizen.
6: I can match it, I assure you. Perfectly.
7: In that case, I am interested, citizen.
6: I thought you would be. Can we discuss it privately?
7: Oui. Privately. You will pardon us, comrade. We can do our business outside, citizen.
0: We left the tavern and went into the street. But I had seen the sharp glance Henri Vernier had given his two comrades. I knew that they would be moving behind us in the darkness. But I knew something else, too. Tony Dewhurst would also be behind us.
7: This fabric you spoke of, citizen, where did you get it?
6: I found it in the hands of a dead woman. I could have notified the authorities, of course.
7: They would not have cared.
6: Why not, citizen?
7: Because the woman was suspect, accused of treason against the Republic.
6: And you have taken the place of the guillotine, eh, comrade?
7: What does it matter to you?
6: You have said the authorities would not care. Are you then an official executioner?
7: That does not matter with an executioner, citizen. Who cares if he is official, so long as he is effective? And I am effective, as you will soon know.
0: Even as he spoke, I heard the padded steps of his henchmen, and they set upon me just as I caught the glint of a knife blade in Henri Vernier's hand. I twisted away from his thrust, grappled with him, and I felt the impact of Tony Dewhurst bursting into the fray. The surprise of his attack gave us power for a brief moment, and Vernier's henchmen crumpled to the ground under our fists. Vernier turned to run, but Tony threw him off balance. I pounced on him, pitting his arms to his side.
4: Oh, let me go! Let me... Oh.
6: That is better, citizen. Now we can continue our discussion, eh? Why did you kill that woman last night?
4: She had money. That was all. For money. Look, I will pay you well to...
6: You will never pay me or anybody else unless you tell the truth.
4: No.
6: Because you were planning to meet somebody else tonight, weren't you? Another victim.
4: No, I...
6: Don't lie. The woman last night told us there were others. She spoke to us before she died. If you do not tell us, perhaps your comrades will... To save their necks, since you seem to be the leader.
4: Oh, no. They know nothing. They have only assisted me for a share. Listen to me, Hagpicker. You are a man of powerful physique. You and your friend can take the places of these two fools and learn the feel of gold. If you are wise, accusing me will get you nothing.
6: Well, now we are getting somewhere, eh, comrade? It would seem so. Come, let us get away from these two before they are fully roused. And the comrade with the missing pocket may buy us some wine while he tells us how we may come to know the feel of gold.
0: We returned to the tavern Fleur Bleu and took a corner bench where we would not be overheard. The tavern was still crowded, and the men were making coarse jibes at a pretty and nervous young girl who crouched close to the door as though she were waiting for someone. I noticed Vernier casting nervous glances at her.
6: All right, comrade Henri. The ragpicker and I await your proposition.
7: Well, I have the means of obtaining certain information.
6: What kind of information?
7: I have a friend in a high place who supplies me with the names of persons suspected of treason before they are arrested.
6: This friend, he gave you the name of the woman who was killed last night?
7: Yes.
6: I see. And to what use do you put this information?
7: When it is taught that the accused may have money, gold, or jewelry.
6: Yes. Go on.
7: I approach them with word that they have been accused and arrest is imminent.
6: And then?
7: I tell them that escape from Paris can be arranged if they can pay for it.
6: Then you set a time and a meeting place where they are to bring the money to you, after which you take them out and murder them. Is that it?
7: Oui. What does it matter? I profit, and they are saved the horror of the guillotine.
6: A nice business, eh, comrade?
2: Oh, very nice, citizen.
6: Tell me, Vernier, if the people you murder are suspect, why aren't they arrested as soon as they are accused?
7: Because my contact manages to delay until I have had time to make arrangements.
6: And in return, he gets a share of the money you collect.
7: Oui.
6: Who is your contact?
7: Do you suppose me to be a fool, citizen? That one thing I keep to myself, for his protection and my own.
1: Ah, our new friend is clever.
7: Oh, yes,
1: very clever.
7: Do you wish to join me or not?
1: Oui, comrade. We will join you.
7: Good. Meet me here, then, 3 nights hence, and...
1: Oh, no, comrade. We wish to join you at once. There was to be a customer tonight, wasn't there? Who, Vernier?
7: The girl by the door.
1: Aha.
7: Her name is Laurette Dumaret. She will have the money on her, 5,000 in gold.
1: Oh, then we must relieve her of it at once. Hey, comrade?
7: Oui, at once. She has been instructed not to recognize me here, but when I leave, she will follow. I will walk along the Place Blanche, and you will follow in 5 minutes.
1: Oh, no, no, we go with you, citizen.
7: But I tell you...
1: 5,000 in gold is a great deal of money. We would not want you to run into the hands of some dishonest ruffian and be robbed.
2: Oh, no, that would be unthinkable. We must protect your interests, comrade.
1: Besides, I do not like to miss executions.
7: My knife is most effective, comrade.
1: When it permits screams, such as last night... Ah, no. My hands are strong. No screams come from the throat they touch.
7: I see you have a talent for our business. Perhaps our meeting has been fortunate.
1: Most fortunate. Let us not keep the lady waiting. We left the tavern, and the girl followed us like a sheep being led to slaughter, until Henri turned off Place Blanche and stopped in the deep shadow under an arch. The girl came panting after us.
5: Monsieur, I was afraid I would lose you. You walk so fast.
7: The money, mademoiselle.
5: It is here. Here, the promised amount. All I have, and yet not really enough for what you do for me.
1: It is enough, mademoiselle, for what this one would do for you.
7: How true, comrade. Now you must dispatch the lady from Paris, as we agreed.
1: Yes. Mademoiselle, we have not much time. Listen. Whatever I do, it will not hurt, mademoiselle. Pretend to faint, mademoiselle. Do not resist.
5: No! No, help!
1: No,
5: help!
1: In her hysteria, the girl resisted me. And even as my hand closed over her mouth to shut off her screams, I saw something glinting in the darkness. The sickening realization of what it was came to me too late. Vernier's hand sent his knife plunging into her.

0: Barrette du Marais crumpled in my arms as Vernier's knife struck. And before he could deliver a second blow, Tony was upon him. I lowered the girl to the ground and turned to the fight just in time to see the knife descend again. Only this time, under the pressure of Tony's grasp, Vernier was his own victim. The blade plunged into his chest. He staggered a few feet and then fell.
1: I'm sorry, Blakeney.
0: You had no choice. He'd have done for you. And for me as well, given the chance. Quickly, we've got to do something for the girl. Get away from here.
1: Is she alive?
0: I think so. I managed to pull her away from his thrust, but somebody must have heard her screams.
1: Well, we can't very well carry her with patrols about.
0: Well, we might get away with it. Carry her with one arm held about each of our shoulders. What if we can find a couple of empty wine bottles and some rubbish heap as we go?
1: A drunken trio, is that what you have in mind?
0: It's our only chance.
1: What are you doing with your shirt?
0: Ripping off part of it to staunch that wound. Better make sure Vernier's dead.
2: He's dead, all right.
0: Good. Quickly, help me lift the lady. That's fine. Now, let's go.
1: I think I see somebody moving up ahead there.
0: Oh, then we'd better set our act to a little music, old boy.

0: She seems to be coming around, Blakeney.
1: Yes. Ugly wound, though. It'll be a while before she can be moved.
2: Where am I?
1: Don't move, mademoiselle. Not in the hands of friends.
2: You...
1: Now, please don't scream.
2: You speak now as if there is someone English.
1: We two are English. I tried to tell you that you would not be harmed before. I suppose I should have known how frightened you'd be. The man who was with us wanted to kill you.
2: But he was going to get me out of Paris.
0: Yes, by way of his knife. I'm sure you'll prefer our way.
2: I see. Do they call one of you the Scarlet Pimpernel?
1: I have that honor, mademoiselle. No, no, don't try to sit up. You're badly injured.
2: I know. How did you come to be with that man?
1: We were pretending to join forces with him. He had been obtaining names of accused persons from some official of the Republic, pretending to offer help as he offered it to you. Unfortunately, in your defense, we had to kill him before learning the name of the official.
0: Actually, it doesn't matter anymore.
1: I'm afraid it matters a great deal, old boy.
0: Oh, why? He can't operate without having a murderer like Vernier do his bidding.
1: The services of murderers are easily obtained in Paris. He'll find another, and more lives will be lost.
2: And I am to blame, monsieur. Because I was afraid.
1: No, no, I was at fault. But you can be of service.
2: But how?
1: Tony, there's a map of the city in that cupboard. Get it, will you?
0: Of course.
2: What can I do?
1: Now, just tell me where you live, so that I can locate it on the map.
2: Robert Pierre, number 5.
1: Here, help me spread it out, please.
0: What do you expect to find?
1: Just a minute. Yes, here we are. Rue Berthier.
0: What's on your mind now?
1: A fairly simple process, Tony. Here's Rue Berthier. Here's the location at the Tavern Bleu, which Vernier made his headquarters.
0: Yes.
1: If you were going to accuse somebody of treason, where would you go to make the accusation?
0: Well, I don't know.
2: Accusations must be made before some member of Committee of Public Safety.
1: Precisely. Do you know who accused you?
2: No. It could have been any one of many. I have not hidden my dislike for the new order.
1: Well, whoever he was, it's certain he made his accusation to some member of the committee with quarters in this general area. A place near and convenient.
0: You have the homes and headquarters of all members of the committee marked off there?
1: Yes. And there are 3 of them in the area I have circled. See?
0: Simone lives here, Roger here, and Forte here.
1: One of them must be our man.
0: I see your point, Blakeney. But how do we find out which one?
1: You will go to all 3 of them, each in turn, and make an accusation.
0: An accusation against whom?
1: Against me, dear chap. Remember, I have several identities.
0: Yes.
1: So, tomorrow you will go first to Simone. Make a charge of treason against the beggar at the Tuileries.
0: But
1: Listen to me. After that, we watch the hovel I use as a residence for the beggar. If Simone is not our man, troops will come to make an arrest. If he is our man,
0: a murderer will come.
1: Exactly. But remember, in each case, you must bait the trap. In addition to charging treason, you must also say that the man you charge is suspected of having hidden wealth.
0: I understand.
2: Monsieur, will you be in great danger?
1: Don't fret, my dear lady. Nobody lives forever, and it's a game I enjoy.
2: I pray that nothing happens to you, monsieur.
1: And I, mademoiselle, pray that nothing happens to other innocents such as you. Next day, Tony made his accusation against a beggar that didn't really exist. But Citizen Simon was not our man. Within an hour, we saw troops pounding at the door of the beggar's hovel. We slipped away.
0: Well, you'll never be able to beg near the Tuileries again, Blakeney.
1: Obviously not.
0: Our next approach is to Citizen Roger. Now, who do I accuse?
1: The public letter writer of Montmartre. You know what to say?
0: Yes.
1: Then go and see the gentleman and say it.
3: Oui, comrade. I am Citizen Roger. Now, what do you wish to see me about?
4: A matter of duty on my part, citizen. I wish to denounce a traitor.
3: And who are you?
4: Citizen Lamennais.
3: You will bear witness against the one you accuse?
4: I will testify before the tribunal gladly.
3: Good. My pen, my friend. Citizen Lamennais. Now, who is the accused?
4: Georges Perrault, the public letter writer. 12 Rue Citron in Montmartre.
3: Public letter writer. Trash to feed to Madame la Guillotine.
4: I wish I knew where the old fool hides his gold.
3: Gold, citizen? What is that about gold?
4: Oh, it is rumored that he has much gold hidden away. And I believe it. I've heard whispers that he has passed messages for the Scarlet Pimpernel and been well paid.
3: Very well, citizen. When the letter writer is taken, you will be called upon to testify. Au revoir, citizen.
4: Au revoir to you too, citizen.
1: Roger was our man, all right. This time, no troops appeared. The day passed, and night came, and still we watched from a vantage point until a lone man slipped along the street and stopped at the doorway and made an observation. I left Tony to wait in hiding, and I approached the stranger as he knocked softly.
5: You wish a letter written at this time of night, citizen?
6: You are a citizen, Georges Perrault.
5: Oui?
6: You should not be about so freely, citizen.
5: Why not?
6: Because this very day you have been accused of treason.
5: Oh. How do you know this?
6: I have a list of accused. If you wish to get out of Paris and save your neck, I can arrange it for a price.
5: But I am a poor man.
6: The guillotine have no pleasure from their gold. How much can you pay?
5: I have no money.
6: 50,000. 50,000 or die.
5: I will need time. It is hidden.
6: Tomorrow night, an hour past midnight. We need to the abandoned church near the Le Mans gate. I will meet you there.
5: No. I will need another hour. And a place better known to me. A dark and lonely place. The promenade by the Seine at the foot of Place Diavolo.
6: But... All right. Oh. But bring me money. I must be paid.
5: Do not fear, monsieur. You will be paid.
0: What the devil are you writing there, Blakeney?
1: An invitation to a murder, that's all. When I finish it, we can find a messenger and have it delivered to Citizen Roger of the Committee of Public Safety.
0: What is it?
1: A note telling him to appear on the Seine promenade at 2 a.m. if he wants his share of 50,000 francs. That will bring him.
0: Isn't that your rendezvous with the killer?
1: Yes. We'll watch from nearby.
0: Watch what?
1: Roger will make every attempt to disguise himself in case he should be seen. And in the dark, he will meet a very nervous killer. A killer who will be expecting me. A killer who will probably lurk under the stair and then strike from behind.
0: Then Roger's order to kill you turns out to be an order for his own execution.
1: Yes, Tony. At midnight, we hid at the far end of the promenade. As I expected he would, the killer came early. And long before the appointed hour, secreted himself under the stairs. The night grew tense as we waited for Roger to appear. And then, finally, muffled steps echoed along the street leading to the promenade. They sounded hollow as he made the descent to the river.
0: I can barely make out his figure. It's so dark.
1: Yes. It might be you, or me, or anybody. To a killer, it will look like the man he expects.
0: He stopped right at the foot of the steps.
4: Who are you?
5: The money. The money. I cannot find the money.
1: A fear-ridden fool. Fear makes him kill. Fear makes him run.
0: But he's getting away scot-free.
1: Free, Tony? A man like that, at liberty perhaps, but never free of his dreams. He'll be a prisoner every night, a tortured prisoner for as long as he lives. Let's walk along the river, shall we?

0: Marius Goring as the Scarlet Pimpernel.
1: If you look over there, Lorette, where the mist is clearing, you'll see England.
2: Ah, yes. You love your country, monsieur. It is in your voice when you say the name.
1: It's a proud name. So was the name of France once. And it will be again. Sanity will return. Honest men will spring up to fight the new tyranny.
2: I wish I had your faith, monsieur.
1: You are my faith, Lorette. All women are my faith. Because you'll marry one day and bear sons. And no woman ever brings a son into the world wanting him to be a slave.
2: You think my children may one day be able to go back there in freedom and in safety?
1: Yes, Lorette, in freedom and in safety. Someday, I hope. Someday,

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4: 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All clear.
3: Okay, this is Hop Harrigan coming in.
2: Yes, it's America's ace of the airwaves, coming in for another transcribed episode in the Adventures of Hop Harrigan.
5: Say, did you know that there's a new plane that's so easy to fly that anyone who can drive a car can become a pilot in about 7 hours? Well, sir, it's true. The name of this super easy to fly light plane is the Aircoupe, spelled E-R-C-O-U-P-E. And it's easy to spot because it has a low wing, it's all metal, as bright as a new penny, and it has tricycle landing gear. You don't find that often on a light plane. Well, maybe you'd feel uneasy going up with a pilot who had only 7 hours of instruction in his air coupe, but wait a minute. This plane is as safe to fly as it is easy to fly. You know what causes so many accidents in light planes, don't you? It's the spin. A spin is that merry-go-round dive that begins when a plane stalls. The nose drops rapidly into one side, and the plane goes into a spin. That is, any plane but an air coupe. The Civil Aeronautics Administration says it's impossible to spin an air coupe. If you pull back on the wheel and stall the plane, it merely levels off and regains flying speed. Isn't that something? And hand in hand with spin-proof safety is that three-wheel landing gear, the same type gear the big Army ships have. It means that three-point landings are simple as pie. Why, just touch the ground and the air coupe settles down without bouncing. And on the ground, the pilot has visibility right in front of the plane's nose because he's sitting level, not angled back as in two-wheel planes. I'll tell you more about the air coupe later on, so don't forget to listen. And now to our story. As a result of the strange and unexplainable appearance of ghostly enemy fighter planes and the disastrous crash of one of its giant transports, the Ace Flying Service is on the verge of ruin. To further complicate matters, Hop and Tank are suspected of murder, with Inspector Fry of the New Orleans Detective Bureau ready to make an arrest at any moment. Then, in our last episode, the boys took a DC-4 on a cargo flight north to Kansas City, accompanied by Paul Conroy. The trip was smooth and uneventful until 100 miles west of Little Rock, Arkansas, one of the weirdly glowing enemy fighters suddenly appeared, a Jap Zero, which turned directly into the airliner's path, making a head-on run. Momentarily frozen with horror, Hawk, Tank, and Paul could only stare at the Zero, and above the roar of their engines, heard the rattle of machine gun fire and the ghostly voice of the enemy pilot.
6: No, Yankee pilot! No, you will die! You have taken my life!
7: Spock, did you hear that?
8: Possible, I must be going crazy.
7: We're all going crazy.
8: Snap out of it, both of you.
7: They're shooting at us.
8: None of the bullets are landing, are they?
7: That voice, I can't get over it.
8: Forget the voice. The plane's heading straight for us.
7: Don't let Jenny, he'll pile right into it.
8: Another fight, can help it.
7: Get her up,
8: it's still coming.
7: Oh, no, it isn't, it's going to pass under us.
8: Hey, what's that?
7: Number 4 prop broke off.
8: Feather it quick, and douse the engine before she starts to burn.
7: Okay.
8: Where's the Zero?
7: Should be behind us. Pass right under us. Not quite much either.
8: Stand by. I may come back for another run.
7: Hey, there it is, behind to the left.
8: Is it coming around?
7: No, it's falling. It's going down out of control.
8: What?
7: Look. What? I'll be. Could have happened. So
8: hang on. I'm going after it.
7: Hey, Pop, they only got 3 engines left.
8: We'll be all right. Spot that plane for me.
7: I'm watching it. Still going down. I don't get it. We didn't hit it, did we?
8: It must have hit something, or that propeller wouldn't have broken off.
7: Yeah, but I swear the Zero went under it.
8: Yes, that's what I thought, too. Hey, Scott, what's that?
7: The Zero exploded. It's going down in flames.
9: For the love of Pete, what's going on around here?
8: Tank, check our position. Find out exactly where she's going down.
7: Roger. Look at her, burning like a Roman candle. wings and all. You going to follow her all the way down?
3: Yes. Then we're coming back to pay that ship a visit.
7: Okay, Harp, I got her spotted.
3: You sure?
7: On the button. We'll find it all right. It just hit the ground. Ain't going to be much left after that fire's through with it.
3: I don't care if nothing's left but ashes. I want to see them.
7: Harp, you better pull off or you'll be seeing ashes sooner than you expect.
3: No, thanks, Paul.
10: Have nothing on me. I'll bet my hair's turned white.
3: How do you think those poor guys fell last night before they crashed?
10: Yes, and Vinny.
7: Vinny. I don't know about that.
10: Tank.
7: What do you mean, Tank?
10: Nothing, Skip.
7: Now, wait a minute. Talk.
10: Forget it. I was just running off at the mouth like I always do.
7: You know something. What is it?
10: Nothing, I tell you.
7: Heads up.
10: What's the matter?
3: There's another plane up there. I just spotted the exhaust flares.
10: Where?
3: 5:00. Running without navigation lights.
10: Hey, that means something.
3: I'll say it does. Snap off our lights.
7: We'll get in trouble.
3: I have to risk it, sorry. I want to follow it.
10: Okay. They're off.
3: Now, keep your eyes on those exhaust flares.
7: Now, look, this isn't a gag, is it? You're not trying to steer me off Vinny, are you?
3: Of course not.
7: We'll explain later.
3: Right now, we've got to keep that plane in sight. This may be just the break we're looking for.
11: Holding the DC-4 at 1,000 feet, Hop begins the pursuit of the flickering blue lights high above, jockeying his ship carefully and skillfully to avoid being seen. The mysterious plane holds a steady course westward for a half hour, then begins a slow, gradual descent.
7: Hop, I think it's going in for a landing. Better be careful.
3: Right.
7: Do you really think that plane has something to do with a jet fighter?
3: I can't be sure it hasn't. Why would it be riding without navigation lights if it wasn't up to some kind of monkey business?
7: Down to our level now. We're about 2 miles behind it.
3: And still losing altitude. I must be going in for a landing.
7: You won't be able to see the exhaust flares in a minute.
3: I'll drop down a little myself.
7: Watch it. We ain't got too much ceiling.
3: Now, this is all flat land, Tank.
7: Hey, look at that string of lights burning up ahead.
10: Oh, yeah.
7: The plane's heading straight for them.
3: It must be runway marker lights.
7: You're right. It's lining up with them.
3: Tank, you know where we are?
7: Got a pretty good idea, but I'll check it.
3: Well, hurry up.
7: There. The landing lights just went on. This is its base, all right.
3: Can you see anything down there? Any distinguishing landmarks?
7: Well, it's a couple of buildings. One looks like a big barn.
3: Any roads?
7: Yes, over to the left. State highway, I think. The rest is open field.
10: Okay, Hop, I know where we are.
3: Good. Now let's get out of here fast.
7: Way ahead to the bank of clouds up there. The guy who's flying that ship spots our exhaust flare.
10: Oh, he's riding the landing. He's too busy to turn around.
7: Yeah, but somebody else may be down there.
3: I think we'll make it. Keeping my right wing low, that'll shield our flares a little.
7: What do we do now? Head for Kansas City?
3: If there aren't any other interruptions.
7: But we're coming back here, ain't we?
3: I'll say we are. As soon as we finish this flight.
7: All right now, boys. Suppose you tell me what you meant about Vinny.
10: Gosh, Paul.
3: Give it to him straight, Tank. We'll have to know sooner or later.
10: Well, spill it. Last night, we saw somebody hanging around your office. He was inside arguing with Craig. Before we came in.
7: Well?
10: Vinny was supposed to be home in bed, wasn't he?
7: That's what Bert told me.
10: Well, he wasn't. He was outside one of the windows listening to everything you were saying.
7: You're crazy.
3: We saw him, Paul.
7: It was dark. He must be mistaken.
3: Sorry, pal. We weren't. We got a good look at him.
7: But why? Why would Vinny do a thing like that?
3: I don't know. Tell me, did you know him long before you went into partnership with him?
7: Well, no, not too long. A couple of months, maybe.
3: And how well do you know Craig?
7: Well, I met him overseas during the war. We bummed around together. We talked about starting an airline even then. When I finally saw my way clear, I got in touch with him.
10: So you knew Craig better than you knew Vinny?
7: Yes. Now look here, you don't think Vinny's behind all this, do you?
3: We don't think anything right now.
7: The way you're talking, I don't understand.
3: Listen, the way it stacks up now, there's a bad leak in your organization somewhere. I'm pretty sure that Martin, that pilot who quit on you, is in a mess up to his neck. But he can't work alone. He needs an inside contact.
7: I can't believe that Vinny would...
3: Nobody's accusing Vinny of anything. Behavior last night was a little strange, but... I've had a perfectly reasonable explanation.
7: Well, as soon as we get back to New Orleans, I'll wring it out of him.
3: You'll do nothing of the kind. Right now, we have two other leads to work on, the Jap Zero and this plane we just trailed. When we get the score on those angles, we'll lay our cards on the table and start pitching. But not before.
11: Hop is firm, insistent, as he outlines his plan of action. Paul finally shrugs his shoulders in reluctant agreement. Will these two clues lead to anything? We'll know about one in just a moment, gang, so stand by. Gang, if you went shopping for a light plane, what would you want? Well, you'd want safety, reasonable speed and range, and you'd want a plane that would be easy to fly. 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Top speed is 175 miles an hour, and it cruises at a neat 110. The Air Coupe will take off at a speed of 45 miles an hour and climb 750 feet in the first 60 seconds. 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The Air Coupe. 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And now, back to our story. Completing the flight to Kansas City and delivering the cargo safely, Pop, Tank, and Paul wait only for a replacement propeller on the number 4 engine and, after a fast check to ensure perfect operation, return to New Orleans. Scorning breakfast, much to Tank's disgust, they climb into the Beechcraft and fly north again to the area where they had seen the Jap Zero fall in flame.
10: We should be getting close, shouldn't we, Tank?
8: Miles more, and all this heading. Now, has the CAA reported on the crash?
10: No. Well,
8: I checked carefully. Well, I guess nobody saw it go down then.
10: I don't see how they could have missed it. It went down like a ball of fire.
8: That puzzles me.
10: What? It went down in flames?
8: The gas tank exploded.
10: For what?
8: And why did it go down at all? You saw how it fell completely out of control.
10: Oh, we must have clipped it with our prop. That's why it broke.
8: Yeah, but you two are absolutely sure it passed right under us. And another thing, have you ever seen a plane burn like that?
10: Like what?
8: That seemed to break out in flames all over at the same time. Wings, fuselage, tail assembly.
10: So?
8: Tank, you've seen enough planes go down to know that fire usually starts in the engine. Or at the wing roots where the tanks are.
10: Yeah, that's right.
8: Well, we'll find out what happened when we examine what's left.
10: I got a ball. We're on top of it.
8: Where is it?
10: You see it?
8: No, I mean, this is the spot I marked on the map last night. And there's the road, see? River on that side. The airway's beacon to the north. The wreck should be right under us.
10: Tank, it isn't there.
8: Huh?
10: There's no sign of it.
8: Now, Tank, you've made a mistake.
10: I didn't. I had it pinned down perfect. Look at the map yourself.
8: Road, river, beacon.
10: Yeah, this is the position, all right.
8: Well, then where is it, Hop? What's happened to the wreck?
11: Completely bewildered, Hop, Tank, and Paul stare below where they see gently rolling ground, open fields, and patches of bare rock. But no sign of a crash. And yet, not 12 hours before, they saw a flaming plane hit the ground at that very spot. Gang, the mystery deepens in our next exciting episode, so be sure to listen. Tune in and fly with Pop Harrigan, America's Ace of the Airwaves. So long, Pop. We'll be seeing you same time, same mutual station. Pop Harrigan is a transcribed, copyrighted feature appearing in All American Comics magazine and is brought to you Monday through Friday, same time, same mutual station.

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0: America's number one adventurer, K-7, former United States secret agent who operated in 22 countries, on land, on sea, and in the air, brings you a story of today. Here is K-7.
1: Ladies and gentlemen, twice before in this series, I have told the story of how individual spies entered a country. There are many methods used by enemy aliens to gain admittance to a nation for spying activities. It is the story of how one particular nation brings in many spies at one time that I'm going to ask John Holbrook to introduce now.
0: Thank you, K-7. Recently, K-7's friend and co-worker, Special Agent B-9, and his assistant, Rita Drake, undertook the problem of trying to discover how the spies of a certain nation entered a country. Their investigations led them to the seacoast, where they spent many days. However, their efforts were fruitless until, quite by accident, Rita saw a young girl crying on the docks and went to her. Our story opens as Rita and B-9 talk together on the waterfront.
2: Rita, somewhere along this waterfront, there's a mystery that we haven't solved.
3: B-9, are you sure that spies are entering this country through this port?
2: I'm positive of it. What are you looking at, Rita?
3: That girl ahead of us. I saw her yesterday in that same spot. Don't you remember? I pointed her out to you. She was crying.
2: Yeah, she's the same girl, all right.
3: She's crying now, too, B-9. That girl's in trouble. But she might be thinking of... Well, you know what I mean. She sits there looking at the water, but hasn't quite nerve enough. I'm going to her, B-9.
2: Perhaps you're right, Rita. Come along.
3: No, I don't want you with me. She'll talk to another woman, but not to a man. Go back to your hotel. I'll pick you up in an hour or so, and we'll go to dinner. Hello. May I sit here with you, if you want to? I saw you here yesterday and again today. Oh, come on. Please talk to me. You're in trouble. I know you are.
4: It's nothing. Nothing that you can help me with.
3: Perhaps I can. Why don't you let me try? Is it about someone you care a lot about?
4: Yes.
3: He'll come back.
4: No, I'm sure he won't. It's been 3 months. That's his ship out there. It's been in 4 times since he left and he didn't come back with it.
3: Tell me the whole story.
4: Yes, I want to tell you. I've got to tell someone. His name was Leon. Leon Sewells. And mine is Leona. Leon and Leona. We laughed about it when we first met. And then we fell in love and I married him.
3: And he sailed away?
4: On that ship out there, the Storm Cloud. It's a fishing boat and he was going to be gone only 2 weeks. But when it came back, Leon wasn't aboard.
3: Do you mean he got off the boat at some other port?
4: I don't know. It's all so funny. The Storm Cloud was gone 10 days, and when it came back, the entire crew, even the captain, was different. I've talked to all of them, and they won't tell me anything. Even if they knew Leon.
3: Did you say the entire crew changed while the ship was at sea?
4: Yes, and I knew all the men who were aboard with Leon. I met them with him.
3: I see. Leona, perhaps I can help you. I'll find out what port the Storm Cloud put into while she was at sea. Meet me here tomorrow afternoon.
0: A few minutes later, Rita met B-9 and went to dinner with him. While they were eating, she told him the entire story.
3: The girl is desperate, B-9. Her husband disappeared off the boat. The entire crew disappeared. The boat went out to sea for 10 days. When it returned, it arrived with a different crew, even to the captain.
0: B-9 first checked with the harbor master.
5: The Storm Cloud's a converted destroyer now engaged in fishing. It leaves this port every 10 days or 2 weeks, but does not touch any other port while away.
2: Do you have a record of her captains?
5: Yes, she's now under the command of Captain Zdarsky. He's a citizen of... This is funny. The Storm Cloud sailed in the command of one man and came back under the command of another. Yet according to her papers, she didn't touch any port.
0: B-9's hunch proved right. The Storm Cloud had 6 captains over a period of 18 months. All had apparently come aboard at sea, for there was no record of the fishing boat ever having put in at any other port. B-9 next questioned the wholesale fish dealers.
2: I wonder if you have a record of the fish you have purchased from the operators of the Storm Cloud.
6: The Storm Cloud, they're not fishermen. She goes out to sea, but she never brings any fish back. We've laughed about it many times.
0: K-9's next request was sent directly to Naval Intelligence. It went out that night by radio.
7: A storm cloud is registered under the flag of the nation we suspect. It's supposed to be a fishing boat. It never brings fish into port. I want to find out where it goes at sea, how the crew has changed. I have found the ship also has powerful wireless sending equipment. Will you grant me permission for me to go aboard and make a search tomorrow afternoon?
8: Permission will be granted.

0: The next afternoon, B-9 boarded the storm cloud and showed his papers to the captain.
1: You've seen my credentials, Captain. I have full permission from the government to search this ship. Would you show me around?
2: Why should my ship interest you?
1: A man disappeared from aboard this ship at sea. He left a bride ashore. That's reason enough. Now let's look the storm cloud over. Lead the way. Wait, are those gun emplacements on the deck?
2: This ship is a converted destroyer. We have never removed them.
1: That's interesting.
2: First, I will show you the crew's quarters for.
1: Just a minute, Tadaski. We'll get to the crew's quarters in time. What about that door we just passed, this one amidships?
2: That is our refrigerating plant to keep our fish fresh. You would not be interested.
1: On the contrary, I am very much interested to know why a boat that never catches any fish needs a refrigerating plant. Open it up.
2: But...
1: Open it up.
2: Step in. And don't try to move. I have a gun in your back.
1: What do you think you're doing, Zelowski?
2: Get inside. You wanted to know what was in there? Take a good look.
1: Bomb wrecks.
2: You will never have a chance to report them. I am taking you to sea with us.

0: Ashore, Rita talked with the girl, Leona, as she waited for B-9 to return. As they talked, Rita saw a boat leave the side of the ship and come toward them.
1: A boat has just left the ship. If it's the man who came here with me, he may have some information about your husband.
2: But the crew aboard now say they never heard of Leon. I've talked to all of them.
1: What's the matter? This boat coming, there's only one man in it. It's not B-9.
2: No? Oh, but I know this man. He's Furscore, a sailor. I've talked with him. He's almost here. I'll ask him about Leon again. Furscore, have you heard anything?
3: I have not time to talk now.
2: Well, I only wanted to ask you...
3: I am in a hurry. If you see any of the men in the storm cloud, tell them to go aboard. Tell them we are sailing at once.
2: What does he mean? They can't sail with your friend aboard.
1: Perhaps they think they can. Leon, I want you to help me. I'm going to the Coast Guard authorities. I want you to stay here and keep watch for my friend. I'll be back in a few minutes.

0: A little over an hour later, the storm cloud sailed. As it left the harbor, a swift gray destroyer followed. Rita stood at the destroyer's rail and talked with the captain.
1: We're almost up with them.
2: Yes. That fishing boat is fast. If they had more of a start on us, we never would have caught her.
1: How will you make them stop?
2: Yeah, I'm going to stop them now.
3: Stand by to open fire.
4: Aye, aye, sir. Forward gun loaded.
3: Fire a shot across her bow.
1: They haven't slowed up.
2: Hand me that megaphone.
3: Ahoy, storm clouds. Stand by to be boarded.
1: They're slowing.
2: As I thought they would. Yeah, we'll come alongside.
3: Come up alongside.
5: Aye, aye, sir.
1: I don't see B9. Would we be in trouble if he shouldn't be aboard?
2: I'll talk to you about that after we search him. There's the captain.
3: I'm coming aboard you, Captain.
4: What do you want?
1: I'm going aboard with you, Captain.
3: Make fast, fore and aft.
4: Aye, sir. Why have you stopped us?
2: We have reason to believe that you're taking a man to sea.
4: That is impossible.
1: What's that? Someone's knocking on that door. B9!
4: Peter, I'm in here.
2: Here, open that door.
4: I have not the key.
2: Then I'll open it.
3: Look out inside. Get away from the door. I'm going to shoot the lock off.
1: It's opening.
4: Rita, I'm glad you got here.
1: Oh, I was sure you were aboard, B9. I went to the Coast Guard.
4: I'm glad you did, Rita. Captain, seize the storm cloud and tow her ashore. These men are not fishermen. They're spies engaged in photographing our coast defenses. This ship is fully armed. That room in which I was held prisoner contains racks of depth bombs.
2: I'll see they're not disturbed, B9.
4: Good. These men are all to be made prisoners. And Rita, I have some good news for the girl Leona. Her husband is also a prisoner in there. We'll take him back to her.
6: Further investigation proved the Storm Cloud to be a fighting ship disguised as a fishing boat. It also brought spies into the country through the simple trick of sailing into port with a full crew and leaving with only enough men to run the boat.

through the simple trick of sailing into port with a full crew and leaving with only enough men to run the boat. Thus they left 10 or 12 so-called sailors on every trip. As a result of the seizure of the storm cloud, a close check is being kept on other fishing boats. Listen for my next story. This is K7 speaking.

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Log entry, The Catch, Scarlet Queen, Philip Kearney, Master. Position, 22 degrees, 15 minutes north, 114 degrees, 45 minutes east. Wind fresh, sky fair. Remarks, departed Hong Kong after successfully liquidating business competition. Reason for success, the beautiful girl in the bargain basement.

0: It was a long leg from the island of Tangulan up across the Celebes and Sulu seas, through the Kalmayan group and across to the Chinese mainland. It was a victorious leg, too, with the realization slowly sinking in that we'd beaten Constantino to the prize. And that with the $10 million worth of relics aboard, we'd all but accomplished our original mission for Kuji Kang. And that as soon as we'd unloaded it and started trading under his company flag, we could map our own futures and come and go almost as we pleased. It was mid-afternoon when the mirror clear water of the China Sea took on the yellow of the mud sweeping out from the Kwangtung's rivers, and the bulk of the coast loomed up on the horizon. According to orders, we lay to well off Macau until after nightfall, then slipped silently into the dozing harbor under power. We moored quickly and quietly at a waterside entrance to Kang's Macau warehouse.
1: Well, we're in, Skipper.
0: Yeah, Red. But take it easy, mate.
1: Yeah. We'll just use a bow line, man. The Skipper will keep the stern in with the motor.
0: And 20 minutes later, we'd finished the last actual operation with the treasure itself. It was off the ship, well hidden in the warehouse.

0: When we pulled out of Macau, every man aboard smiling up at the clear night sky, feeling completely unfettered for the first time since we'd left San Francisco. At last, free from the menacing shadow of Constantino that had followed us across the Pacific. By 1 the next afternoon, we entered and were enveloped by the broiling harbor of Hong Kong. I found a repair yard for the Queen, arranged for a full repair and paint job for her, and lived up to a promise I'd made the crew. I gave them 4 months' pay for the two I owed them, and turned them loose on the city for a week's shore leave.
1: See you tonight at the commercial club, Skipper.
0: Right, Red.
1: Where are you headed?
0: I'm off to report our success to Kang. It was really shaping up to be the happiest land trip of my life. Hong Kong looked like the end of the rainbow as I hurried across town to the office where Kang was to meet me.
2: Good afternoon, Captain Carney.
0: Hello. Where's Mr. Kang?
2: I waited so long to meet you.
0: Oh, really?
2: Yes. My name is Francisco Constantino.
3: It's an interesting but little-known fact that two of America's greatest inventors were by training and original profession portrait painters. These men were Robert Fulton, who built the Clermont, one of the world's first steamships, and Samuel F.B. Morse, known as the inventor of the telegraph. Both men were accomplished artists, whose canvases are among the finest painted by any Americans. In addition to their artistic talent and skill, however, they possessed a degree of curiosity combined with a quality typical of so many Americans, a determination to find the answer to technical problems which intrigued them. In 1832, after studying art in Paris for 3 years, Morse sailed for the United States aboard a packet ship. During the voyage, he got into discussion with another passenger. The subject? Electromagnetism, an exciting new discovery in the mysterious realm of electricity, a field which Benjamin Franklin had explored with great interest a few decades before. Basically, electromagnetism demonstrated that an iron bar wound with a great many coils of insulated wire would become magnetic when charged with electricity. The magnetism would cease instantly when the electrical charge was shut off. Interesting, but so what, many might have said. But not Morse. He, a professional portrait painter, mind you, decided that this phenomenon must have some practical use. Before his ship docked, he had the idea for an electric telegraph system, utilizing electromagnetism to create the sparking dots and dashes of the Morse code. Many years of hard work followed before he perfected adequate instruments to transmit and receive the code messages. Finally, in 1843, the government granted Morse $30,000 to establish a test telegraph line from Washington to Baltimore, a distance of 40 miles. But because of incompetence on the part of some of the crew, the work fell behind, and Morse became desperate. Finally, he stretched bare copper wires over the entire distance, strung from tree to tree and to posts where necessary. Broken bottle tops were used for insulators. The deadline was met successfully. Over the wire from Baltimore to Washington went the immortal words, spelled out in the click of the Morse code, "What hath God wrought?" Another instance that will live in the world's history, proving the results which come out of American inventiveness and this philosophy, there must be a way. Let's find it.
4: And so Mutual continues The Voyage of the Scarlet Queen, written by Gil Dowd and Bob Tallman, and starring Elliot Lewis. The Scarlet Queen, proudest ship to plow the seas, bound for uncharted adventure. Every week a complete entry in the log, and every week a league further in the strange voyage of the Scarlet Queen.

0: Sit down, Captain Carney. I'm sorry our meeting has to be such a shock, but I suppose it is to be expected.
1: Where's Kang?
0: We'll get to that later. Oh, sit down, Captain.
1: All right.
0: I had hoped to make our meeting as pleasant as possible, Captain. First, because in spite of the fact that we have been competitors for the past several months, I feel a great deal of admiration for you. I mean that.
1: Competitors? I guess that covers it, doesn't it?
0: Yes, completely. There has been nothing in any way personal about my campaign for the recovery of the Chinese relics.
1: Do all of your campaigns cost as many lives as this one did, Mr. Constantino?
0: Oh, please, Captain, let us forget our competition. Supposing we call it truce, hmm?
1: This is a great approach, but you're wasting your time. What are you trying to prove?
0: Wait, Captain. This is no approach. It's a situation between you and me that is even stranger than you think.
1: You'll excuse me. I think I'll get back to the Scarlet Queen.
0: I don't think you'll want to, Captain. Henrietta Ainley is at my house waiting to see you. Hank?
1: Hank Ainley?
0: She followed you to Haiphong after you left here. And her inquiries about you led her to me.
1: Where is she?
0: At my house. We have become quite friendly since we had in common our desires to find you.
1: I'd like to see her.
0: All right, Captain. But she knows nothing of our association. Now, I give you my word, she will not find out unless you tell her. Now, come. You will see that I tell the truth.
1: We drove to the top of Victoria Peak. My mind was full of her. The dream we'd lived for 3 days after I'd met her. A dream so strong that I'd stayed away from ship, my men, my voyage for Kang, rather than awaken from her. The dream and the ache when I realized that leaving her was the only way to save her from murder or arrest. Then we turned into a drive and stopped in front of the squat mansion that was Constantino's. We went in through a hallway into a living room. And I saw her, standing sort of stiffly and unsure in front of me.
2: Hello, Phil.
1: Hello, Hank.
0: There. You see, my dear, the waiting has ended, hasn't it?
2: Yes. Yes, it has.
0: And you're too reserved or embarrassed to enjoy it. I'm sure you will excuse me now, hmm? I will go and mix a drink for us both.
1: Oh, Hank.
2: Oh, Phil.
1: Please, Hank.
2: No. No, I'll cry.
1: I gotta look at you. I gotta. Look up at me. I was remembering that I wondered what made you so beautiful. Your mouth a little too wide. Your eyes a little too widely spaced. Your cheekbones a little too high.
2: Do I still look like your Scarlet Queen?
1: You look like they just gave me the world. You look like about $9 million. You look like home.
2: Well, Phil, you're so nice.
1: Sit down here with me.
2: Yes. Kiss me again.
1: Oh, yeah. I missed you, Hank.
2: I'm glad you did. I missed you, too.
1: The dream was back, and as before, it pushed everything out of focus. Constantino returned with some drinks. We sat through a dinner. I was shown to a room. Not too long after the house quieted down, she slipped in, and we sat in front of a window and talked.
2: I don't know what to do about Fran, Phil. It's a bad...
1: You mean Constantino?
2: Yes, it's bad.
1: How bad, eh?
2: Well, he's been wonderful waiting for you. I wouldn't have found you if it hadn't been for him.
1: What has he told you about me? About why he was waiting for me?
2: Why, nothing, darling. Just that you were working for him.
1: Huh?
2: Phil, is there anything wrong with what you're doing for him?
1: No, nothing.
2: He is a little mysterious sometimes. Phil, I wouldn't care what you were doing for anybody or what side of the law it was on. You know that, don't you?
1: Sure.
2: You never told me what you were doing out here. If there was a chance of your getting into trouble, you'd tell me. Wouldn't you? I'd want to know.
1: I'd tell you. Now, what about this business with Constantino?
2: He's in love with me.
1: I don't blame him so much.
2: Phil. He asked me to marry him.
1: What are you going to do about it?
2: Well, I was afraid to refuse. I thought maybe he'd be angry enough to send me away, and I couldn't wait for you. I told him I had to have time to decide, Phil. You see how uncomfortable it is.
1: Yeah. Yeah, it's bad.
2: I like him, and I appreciate everything, but... Oh, Phil, I'm a coward. Couldn't we just sneak out of here tonight and hide so I wouldn't have to face him? I know that sounds...
1: Sure awful. We could. Come on.
2: Right now?
1: Right now.
3: Henrietta?
2: Fran?
0: Henrietta, I think this tender reunion has gone on long enough.
2: Phil, don't...
0: I think Captain Carney is wise enough in the ways of arms and men to realize that neither of you will leave until I wish it. Now, please go back to your room.
2: Phil?
1: You better do what he says, Hank. From the moment Constantino opened the door, we stopped living in a dream. And almost before it closed on him and Hank Ainley, I began to realize the spot I'd been so neatly maneuvered into. Sure, I had the treasure, but Constantino had Hank. I wondered how soon the bargaining would begin. I spent the next morning wandering around the house looking for Hank Ainley until I finally got tired of watching Constantino's gunmen making their presence known to me. And I went back to my room because there was nothing I could do but feel sick with worry for Hank. Wait for the next move. It all began to clear up in the middle of the afternoon when Constantino came through the door. He was wearing the same friendly expression, but he was flanked by two of his men. I'm getting awful sick of this. I hope you're bringing your guns with you means we're through being polite.
0: Yes. I'm afraid that our truce has come to an end. I found your ship, Captain, and the treasure, of course, was not aboard.
1: What have you done with Hank?
0: I also found the hotel at which your crew is staying during their week of freedom. Your first officer returned once to the ship and has not been located since, but he will.
1: What have you done with Hank?
0: Just what I'm coming to, Captain Carney. I will release you and stop the campaign for the relics if you will release your hold on Henrietta Ainley.
1: You don't mean that. You're lying in your teeth.
0: I swear I am not. I had hoped that her feelings toward you might have changed since your earlier friendship was so short, but that is why I brought you together. It is quite evident that she has not...
1: Quite evident that you're crazy. You're out of your head.
0: Captain, if you will tell her that you no longer love her, I have every reason to believe that she will turn to me.
1: She wouldn't believe me if I did.
0: You refuse?
1: Refuse? I'm ashamed that I even listened to you. Get out of here.
0: Captain, one more.
1: What?
0: You asked me what I have done with Miss Ainley. It has become a habit with me to get what I want one way or another.
1: So?
0: How does this bargain strike you? You may purchase Miss Ainley's freedom simply by telling me where you have deposited the treasure.
1: You play it either way, don't you? It's still no.
0: No. To both of my bargains?
1: No, to both of your bargains.
0: I tell you what, Captain. You stay here and think it over, realizing that this house is well armed and that your door will, of course, be locked and guarded. You think over my bargains, Captain.
1: You dirty... The rest of the afternoon passed. And just before dark, I heard a car leave the gravel drive and fade away down the hill. Another hour passed. The house was without sound or movement. But both arrived suddenly and at the same time. First, I heard the car. Whether it was the same one or not, I couldn't tell. Maybe 30 seconds after it stopped, I heard the rest. Two shots echoed up from the main floor. Soon after that, I heard feet coming down the hall toward my room. I doused the lights, hugged the wall next to the door, deciding to make a try at whoever it was. But the sound of the voice changed my mind.
4: Skipper, are you there?
1: Gallagher!
4: Stand away from the door, Skipper. I'll have to blast the lock out.
1: Red, the shot!
5: Stay away from the guard. He, blast. Come on, Skipper. We gotta get you out of here. They're on their way back to get you right now.
1: Where's Hank, Red?
5: Right where we're going. Come on, I swiped Constantino's car. I'll tell you about it on the way.
1: All right.
5: And that dame, Skipper. We had a nice plan worked out.
3: Don't interrupt. When did you see her?
5: This morning. When you didn't show up yesterday, it started to smell like Constantino. Yeah. So I found out where he lived. He sneaked up here after dark and caught sight of you through the window.
3: Well, that's great, Red. What about Hank?
5: I caught her in the garden this morning. She didn't know why he was holding you here, so I told her everything. Except where we left the stuff. You told her about the treasure?
3: You made a pigeon out of her, Red.
5: Wait a minute. I had to do something. She said she'd get him out tonight so I could come in and get you. She said it was all right. But she didn't look all right when she came out with him, so I followed him. And believe me, it isn't all right.
3: Where did he take her?
5: Down at the waterfront. She was going to tell him that's where the treasure was and that she'd marry him.
3: You shouldn't have told her, Red. Where is this place?
5: Pretty soon, Skipper, we'll get there.
3: Hurry up, Red. Hurry up. We headed into the waterfront section on the eastern outskirts of the city. We pulled up in front of a warehouse that had outside stairs leading up to a long walkway 2.5 stories above the street.
5: They're up there, Skipper.
3: We climbed the long wooden stairs as quietly and as quickly as we could. But when I heard him as we got there, the pounding of angry blood in my brain got so loud it almost drowned him out.
6: How dare you! How dare you choose him to me? Now I'll take both. You and the Chinese rally.
5: Let's go, Red, let's go.
3: All right, Constantino, that's enough.
2: Phil.
3: All right, Constantino, I've come to bargain with you. I didn't need anything to carry me into him. Everything but his face disappeared in a red haze. I didn't know how long it lasted, but my arms ached and my face and back were numb from his fists. One of his rights took me. When I stumbled back, he rushed me. I realized his tactics. The open door and the long wooden stairs were behind me. I ducked under his next swing, caught him with a right under the rib. Then I had him pinned against the door frame. And I hit him for everything he'd done to us on the voyage. A lie. A killing. For King. For the crew. For Gallagher. For Hank. He staggered across the walkway and I made my last rush. This one was for me. Boiling crack. And he was gone.
2: Phil. Oh, Phil.
5: Wait a minute. Get away from me.
2: Phil.
5: He'll be all right, Hank. What's the matter with you anyway, bringing him here?
2: Nothing, Phil. Nothing.
5: Hank, why did you do it? I was sick. I was so scared.
2: I just wanted to help you.
5: Let's get out of here, Hank. We got the rest of the week. 5 days. Let's get out of here.
2: Oh, darling, 5 days. That's not very much. 5 days.
1: And the 5 days wasn't very much. We were like two kids in their first love affair. We sat in King James Park. We took moonlight drives to the top of Victoria Peak. We swam away sun-drenched afternoons at the beach, had cocktails and danced at the commercial club. Or we just walked through the old section of Hong Kong and held hands. 5 days. Then there was a door we tried not to look at, a sailing time that came closer with each tick of the clock, and wine that would have bubbled with happiness if things had been different.
2: I'm going to stay here, Phil. I'm not going down to the Queen with you.
1: All right, Hank.
2: Will I see you again, Phil?
1: Sure, Hank.
2: But I can't go with you.
1: It wouldn't work. But I can promise I'll find you again.
2: I'll try to wait for you, Phil. But it's not easy out here.
1: I know. I'd rather take a beating than hear you say that.
2: We're being honest with... Oh, Phil.
1: Yeah. I love you, Hank.
2: I'll wait, Phil. Really, I'll wait.
1: I'll be back. You understand about not going with me.
2: That's why I love you.
1: Well, guess it's about time.
2: Wait. Have a drink with me?
1: Sure.
2: I'll make a toast. To the woman you love. I wish her health and happiness and good luck so that she'll bring you safely back to me. to the Scarlet Queen.
3: Take care of yourself, Hank.
2: You too, Phil.

0: By 5 that afternoon, I was aboard and the Scarlet Queen had slid through the never-ending traffic of Hong Kong's harbor.
1: And bang!
0: And the wind that came to us carried with it the city's familiar smell. The head of the mainsail climbed to its place on the newly varnished mast. The jibs went up, then the mizzen. And the Scarlet Queen, not feeling the string that tried so hard to pull her master back to the city, charged into the open sea.
2: That's the rig, all right, skipper.
0: Yeah, fine, Red.
3: It's too bad we had to leave. You know what I mean.
0: Yeah, I know what you mean, Red. But we're leaving. And it's all right.
3: Attaboy, skipper.
0: Hey, Red, I got word from Kang. Yeah? He's okay. And he's on his way to Shanghai with the treasure.
3: Is that where we're bound?
0: No, we're heading for Guangzhou, a couple hundred miles south of here.
3: Yeah, and from there?
0: Who knows? We'll be moving, Red.
3: I'm glad of that. That week ashore, it got kind of monotonous. The first couple of days were all right, but... Which... Why should I be saying this to you? You don't understand how Hong Kong could be monotonous.
0: You're right there, mate.
3: Well, to me it was boring. But let's look ahead, shall we?
0: That's where I'm looking.
3: Does it look all right?
0: Gonna be a fine evening.
3: And all the ocean in the world on the other side. And no more Constantino to worry about.
0: Quite an evening. An end and a beginning.
3: Here, skipper. To the Queen.
0: After you, mate. After you.

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0: Voyage of the Scarlet Queen stars Elliot Lewis as Phil Kearney with Ed Max as Gallagher. And tonight featured Kathy Lewis as Hank with Ben Wright as Constantino. Music scored and conducted by Richard Arant. The Scarlet Queen, produced by James Burton, is written by Gil Dowd and Bob Tallman. The Voyage of...
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2: 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Sinuous, slimy rivers. Steaming swamp. Barren desert. Undergrowth, peering beady eyes, the scream of death, black laughter. This is Africa. In the village of the leopard men, the professor and his party saw Ifabi, a beautiful native girl, apparently transform herself into a leopard. This girl, known also as the Witch of the Moon, has peculiar golden skin, yellow eyes, and is a mistress of the art of hypnotism. One of the warriors, jealous of the interest Jack has aroused in Ifabi, persuades the witch doctor to cast a spell of death on the boy. The witch doctor fashions an image of Jack, performs a mysterious ceremony, and the warrior, Adako, begins piercing the image slowly with a long needle, working ever toward the heart. In the hut, Jack complains of pains. Gradually, they creep down his right side. The professor is at a loss until he discovers a few small indentations in the boy's arm and leg. Then the cause dawns on him. Witchcraft.
3: But how can it be witchcraft, Father? Who'd want to harm Jack? Is it Ifabi, the girl?
4: No, not this time. But if I'm not mistaken, it's because of her. How do you feel now, Jack?
5: I can't move either of my legs.
3: Where's Ngoro? Perhaps he can do something.
4: He followed us here with Ifabi and then vanished. You never know
3: where...
4: Here
3: he is.
6: Buana. Melini. Melini him make for devil talk for little Buana.
4: How do you know it's Melini?
6: Warrior. Him speak Melini for Uzuri Wakapoteza Alikili.
4: I knew it. One of the warriors is jealous of Jack. At least of the interest Ifabi takes in him. He's got Melini to make a witch charm, and a deadly one at that.
3: But, Father, how could a witch charm do a thing like this?
4: Once more, my dear, this is Africa, and I don't know. Where's Ifabi? She's the one to stop this.
6: Nguru call Ifabi. She here.
7: Your great warrior tells Ifabi that a medicine is being worked upon the young white man. What has happened? Let me see him.
4: Oh. His right side and legs are useless.
5: Oh.
4: See those small marks on his arm? Mm. They follow down the side and legs.
7: It is what you call the figure of clay. And it is not only Melini. There is another with him. Perhaps Adako, the son of the chief. The water that is hot.
4: There's some in that pot on the fire there.
7: It is well. Bring it to me. But first, white man, before Ifabi makes her medicine that will save the little Bwana, there is an oath to be made.
4: An oath?
7: Yes. One that the white man will keep this time.
4: Well, if you mean about shooting leopards, I made no promise before, but... Well, I promise
7: it
4: you...
7: It has nothing to do with the leopards.
5: Oh, can't you do something? This pain's getting beyond me.
4: What is this oath? Speak, woman.
7: That you will help Ifabi in a quest for something that lies many days' march from here.
4: Hmm. Well, you leave me no alternative, I'm afraid. Is this quest against the white man's law?
7: No. It is not in the land over which the great white king rules.
3: Oh, Father, be quick. Jack's face is turning blue.
4: You have my word, Ifabi. Yes, I'll help you.
7: It is well. The water.
3: Here it is.
7: Good. Into this must go fresh, warm blood.
3: Blood?
7: It is necessary to have human blood. Melini's magic is taking the blood from the young Bwana, drop by drop.
3: Oh. Well, I'm ready if you want
4: to... No, Lorna, dear. I'm used to this sort of thing. I've seen it done before. Get my scalpels, dear.
7: The blood must be that of a strong man.
3: There you are, Father.
4: Thanks, dear. I'll go and sit by Jack.
7: Keep the arm moving that is near to the heart. It will delay the spell Melini is working.
3: All right, I'll do my best.
4: This ready, Fabi?
7: Yes. Let the blood flow into the water. So.
4: How much, Fabi?
7: A little more. That will be enough. Here's a leaf. Bind it upon the cut. It will stop the flow.
4: Well, what's the next move?
7: Let me look into the eyes of the young Bwana. His will must be made strong.
5: How much longer is...
4: Do as the Fabi says, Jack. Open your eyes.
5: Yes.
7: Look into the eyes of Ifabi, little Bwana. For in them lies strength.
5: Yes. Yes, I...
7: You will have the strength that is of my will. You will keep breathing. Your heart will beat despite the needle of death. The curse of the Sisters of Darkness cannot harm you. You will sleep with the strength of the mountains in your mind.
5: Yes. Yes.
3: He sleeps. We must be quick. Melini and Adako must be overpowered. The figure of clay immersed in this water. The blood that is in it will give life to the young white man.
4: All right. Come on, Nguru.
6: Aye, Bwana.
4: Stay here with Jack, Lorna, and don't worry.
3: All right, Father.
4: We'll have to take them by surprise.
3: Yes, but they will have no weapons. Melini will permit no spear in his hut. Now see, Adako's spear stands in the doorway. Yet must the figure of clay be secured before he can destroy it.
4: It's getting light. You'll have to be careful.
3: Melini will be over the fire making his magic. Adako will have the figure of clay, and his head will be bowed to the needle of death.
4: What will happen to you, Ifabi, when Melini sees you've killed his medicine, eh?
3: Melini shall not know. He will think that your magic has sought him out. Deal with them as you please. No one will know. The village sleeps heavily after the ceremony of the night.
4: And I must immerse the clay image in this?
3: Yes, to the neck. And pray to your gods, white man. Ifabi has done. She goes to keep strength in the sick one.
4: Come on, Nguru. This is more to our liking. I pray heaven I don't lose my temper too far and kill one of them.
6: No kill, Bwana. No crack 'em neck, so
4: hard. No, Nguru. I'm afraid I'd like to just as much as you, but it just can't be done.
6: Bwana, have sick arm. Nguru, catch 'em warrior, huh?
4: All right. I'll hold a gun on the witch doctor. But for heaven's sake, get that clay image before he can break it up.
6: Nguru, catch 'em.
4: Guess we'll have to rush the doorway. You all set?
6: Uh-huh.
4: All right. Let's go.
8: Atcha! So, Melini!
9: Bossy, Bwana! Bossy! Melini, ni muimi!
8: Stay where you are, Melini! Have you got it, Nguru?
6: Aye, Bwana. It is here.
8: Give it away.
6: May great spirit o all warrior make for little Bwana we well.
4: Thanks, old fellow. I couldn't have said anything better than that. Melini. Alufo. You have broken the white man's law. You have made a killing fetish. What say you?
10: Lord, I am a poor man, and this dog tempted me with salt and rods.
4: If the white commissioner hears of this, he will come with a rope, and Melini will fly like a bird into the air. Who is this man? Jida, Laga, Nani?
6: Bwana, you know Singizim Zito. Him sleep.
4: Is he dead?
6: Nay, Bwana, him dog growl again, bye-bye.
4: Well, Nguru, I guess we've done all we can here. Melini, there will be no more killing palavers. Or by the hole through which some Simboom Shamba watches the earth, you die.
10: Yes, Lord. It shall be so. For the white man has great magic.
4: Yes, and when Adako, the son of the chief, awakens, say to him, the white man knows thy thoughts. Walk with care.
10: The white lord knows everything. It shall be so.
4: As well. Come on, Nguru. Let's get back.
6: Aye, Bwana.
4: Well, I think that's fixed Melini for a while. When I spoke the name of the chief's son, did you see his eyes roll?
6: Aye. Moon witch make him good and dour for little Juana.
4: I hope so. There's your father. He's standing in the door of the hut. Anything happens to that boy, I'll never forgive myself.
7: All is well, white man. The young Juana sleeps in safety.
4: Well, thank heaven for that.
3: Is that you, Dad?
4: Yeah.
3: Oh, I'm so glad you're back. Jack seems to be much better.
4: Good. Hmm. Got some color back in his cheeks, huh?
3: Yes.
4: Well, it's normal. Sleeping soundly, too. Yeah, he'll be all right when he wakes.
3: Is your arm painful, Father?
4: My arm? What are you... Oh, that. No, just a little stiff, that's all. The leave that Fabi put on it has probably healed it by now.
3: Well, what happened when you went out?
4: Well, we caught them at it, just as Nguru and Fabi said. But I don't think we'll have any more trouble with them.
3: You didn't...
4: Kill them? No. No, but I think we've killed a desire to work any more magic in our direction. The chief's son will have an awful headache when he comes to, thanks to Nguru.
3: Well, I still don't understand what happened, Father. Jack was perfectly normal. And then suddenly he had those pains. What caused them?
4: Well, to be perfectly frank with you, my dear, I don't know. There's only one explanation I'd even attempt to offer. And that is concentration of a very strong mind upon a happening they wish to take place. Now, in this case, it was something very evil. But the process can be reversed and a lot of good worked in the same way.
7: You have not forgotten your promise, white man.
4: Hmm? Oh, no, Ifabi, I haven't. But I'd like to get a little sleep before we go into the matter. What's that you have there?
7: It is a golden cup. Ifabi wishes you to look at it.
3: Oh, what a beautiful goblet.
4: Great Scott. Where'd you get this?
7: Look carefully, white man. Do you know the lettering and the workings on the outside?
4: Why, it's ancient Egyptian workmanship with Roman numerals. Why, this piece is worth a fortune.
7: When you have slept, white man, Ifabi will tell you where there are many more like it. But no man has had the courage to pass through the whispering forest of death to recover them.
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5: Once upon a time there was an engineer.
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5: He had an engine and he sure had fun. 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
7: Charlie says, love my good and plenty. Charlie says, really rings the bell. Charlie says, love my good and plenty. Don't know any other candy that I love so well.
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0: out of the glamorous mystic east, out of the desert burning sands, the voice of ancient Persia speaks to the heart of him who understands. To the front of the camel's padded feet, neath the purple glow of starlit skies, four travelers in life's caravan meet in their quest for earthly paradise. A sign on the mystic scroll of fate, the moving finger writes in gold. Do you hear the call of Omar? Wait. His met is written. Let the tale be told. Omar, the Wizard of Persia.
1: Henry Mason, a wealthy importer of jewels, returns from the Orient to his family in Chicago and tells them that in Persia he met a man known as Omar, the wizard. The Masons have been unhappy in business, in health, and in love. Omar tells Mason that all this is due to an emerald in the family's possession. The curse of unhappiness will be removed only when Mason restores the jewel to its original owner. Omar advises Mason that he will warn or encourage him in his mission by means of mystic bells which will ring in different series of numbers. Each series has a meaning which will be found in the mystic scroll of Persia, which Omar gives Mason and instructs him to guard carefully. At the close of the last episode, the mystic bells ring out the message, "Leave for Persia at once." As our present scene opens, the storm is still raging.
2: We better start packing.
3: But Henry, I don't understand.
2: Of course you don't, my dear. I don't expect you to. Frankly, I don't understand it myself.
3: And yet, Daddy, you're perfectly willing to pick us all up, bag and baggage, and trot us off to Persia.
4: It's not exactly an overnight jump, Mr.
2: Well,
4: Mason.
2: I know it isn't, Jerry. It's a long and maybe a dangerous journey, but there's no way out.
3: I've never heard of anything so positively weird.
2: Martha, please, all of you, you've simply got to trust my judgment. I can't explain it, but I know it's right. I've seen this man known as Omar, the Wizard of Persia, spoken to him, and he knew all about us. And what he said about the emerald was true. I made inquiries later, and the story is well known. Almost everyone in the Orient knows somebody who is affected by the emerald's power, and all know the superstition. We've simply got to find the rightful owner. There's no way out of it.
3: But, Daddy, if so many have failed, how can we hope to succeed?
2: Well, that's one part of the Emerald tradition that I haven't told you yet. That's what interested Omar and made him want to help me.
3: What is it, Daddy?
2: It's this. Tradition has it that the Emerald must travel far across the water. Omar knew that when I brought the Emerald to America, that part of the tradition was fulfilled. That someone from a distant land must take up the search. And he feels that American persistence would succeed in removing this curse by returning the emerald.
4: What makes this wizard Omar so interested, Mr. Mason? I mean, why should he be so concerned about us?
2: Why, Jerry, don't you realize that in the course of years, hundreds of thousands of people must have come under the spell of this emerald? Omar wants to free everybody from the curse. He believes that we can help him to do it. And we've simply got to do it. It means our happiness and the happiness of thousands of others.
3: Henry, I don't like it. I don't like it at all.
2: Now, Martha, my dear, you've simply got to forget your fears. We've undertaken this task, and we've got to go through with it.
3: It's those weird bells that I don't understand, Henry. Are you sure you hear them, dear?
2: Positive. You've got to believe me.
3: And is that the only way you will hear from this wizard of Persia?
2: No, there's to be another way. Hasn't happened yet. But Omar said it might.
4: You mean you'll hear something else besides bells?
2: Yes. I will hear Omar's voice.
3: His voice? Henry.
4: Oh, come now, Mr. Mason. That's a little bit too thick.
3: Henry, how can you hear his voice when he's thousands of miles away?
5: Will it be sort of like a radio, Daddy?
2: Oh, now just stop firing those questions at me so fast. I don't know exactly what it will be like. Omar said I would suddenly grow numb. And then I would go into some sort of a hypnotic trance.
3: Oh, dear, this is getting worse.
5: And he talked to you, Daddy?
2: Yes.
4: Will you be able to talk to him?
2: Yes, I think so.
3: Oh, dear, this isn't real. It can't be real. I'm dreaming again. I know I am.
2: Martha, now you and Jerry and Cynthia, listen to me. This is real. It may be the most real thing that's ever happened to us. We've got to keep a firm hold on ourselves. We've got to keep sane. Look at me, Jerry.
4: Yes, sir.
2: Look into my eyes. Am I crazy?
4: I don't think so.
2: Well, come here, Cynthia. Look at me. Do I look right to you?
5: Why, Daddy, of course you're all right.
2: Well, I am. You've got to believe me. I had the same feeling about myself that you have for a while, but I tested myself. This is weird, yes. Hard to understand, yes. But it's real, and it's happening, and we're going to see it through. Will you go, Jerry?
4: You couldn't drag me out of this with a team of horses.
2: Good. And you, Cynthia, how do you feel about it?
5: Oh, Daddy, I think it's thrilling. I feel 100% better already.
3: Well, Henry, I suppose I'll have to go alone.
2: Well, that's fine. But don't get it into your head that this is going to be a picnic. I can assure you it's not. There are certain things that happened to me in Persia I can't tell you about now. I will later. Come, Martha. I want to get the emerald, and then we'll start to pack. Won't take you long to get ready, Jerry, will it?
4: No, sir. No, sir. I shall have it ready immediately.
2: What's that?
5: That's the rear door knocker, Daddy. Maybe the bell is out of order.
3: Gracious, who would be calling on a night like this?
4: Shall I go?
2: No. No, I'll take care of it, Jerry. I want to get a small bag that I left in the hall anyway. You wait here, Martha.
5: Oh, isn't it thrilling, Jerry? Won't you love it?
4: I hope so, Cynthia. But it sure has me going in circles right now. I don't know what to think. Where are you going, Mrs. Mason?
3: I thought I'd go into my room.
5: Oh, look!
4: What's the matter?
3: Cynthia! Why, that face! At the window!
5: Hey! Yes, I saw it plainly, Jerry. Nose flattened against the window.
4: I'll go have a look around.
5: Oh, Jerry, don't go there. It may be
3: ill. Be careful.
4: Can't see a thing on the balcony.
5: Oh, Jerry, there was someone there. I'm sure of it. Come away, please.
4: Come away, nothing. I'm going to open this window.
3: Jerry, Gerald, please. I wouldn't. Oh, look. Oh, Gerald.
4: There isn't a sign of anyone.
5: Jerry, do put your head out, please.
3: Oh, do be careful, Gerald.
5: Oh, dear. Gerald, are you hurt?
4: No, but I might have been. I just missed me by a hair.
5: Oh, Jerry.
3: Oh,
4: fine. George, I wonder.
5: Close the window, Jerry. Please.
4: Okay.
5: Henry.
4: Okay. Next time, maybe I'll take your advice about not opening it.
5: What happened, Jerry?
4: One of the large stones from the roof ledge. Maybe the wind blew it down, or...
5: Jerry, you don't think someone...
4: I don't know. Maybe you did see a face at the window.
3: Oh, Gerald, do you think there was someone there? Oh, where is Mr. Mason?
4: I don't know, Mrs. Mason. Certainly, it does.
3: Oh, heaven! What's that?
4: Well, sounds like a moan. Quite close by, too.
5: It was close by, Jerry. But where? Jerry! Where?
4: In the fireplace? Why, George, it did sound like it.
5: I'm sure of it, Jerry. What?
4: What's that? Did you hear it? There is someone on the roof.
3: Oh, it's horrible. I'm sure we'll all be murdered in our beds. Oh.
4: Mrs. Mason, quick, Cynthia. I think she's fainted. Get some water.
5: Oh, Mother, why doesn't Father come back? Jerry.
4: What? There you are, Mrs. Mason. You'll be all right.
5: Jerry. Father.
4: What about him?
5: Why hasn't he come back, Jerry? You don't think it was he?
4: Why, George. But it couldn't be. Still, it's funny. I'll run down and see.
5: I'll go with you. You all right, Mother?
3: I think so, dear. Don't be long.
4: Oh, no, we won't. Don't worry. Look out, Cynthia. It's dark in this hall. Here, hold on to my hand.
5: I'm all right, Jerry. Hurry, dear, hurry.
4: Mr. Mason. Mr. Mason.
6: That's funny. Wait, I'll switch on this light at the foot of the stairs. Ah, here it is.
5: Look, Jerry, it's Father. Oh, he's hurt. Oh, Daddy, Daddy.
6: By George, so he is. That was a trick. Those footsteps and the moan. Just a ruse so that we wouldn't hear what was going on down here. Here, Cynthia, give me a hand.
5: Oh, Jerry, Jerry, is he? Is he?
6: No, no, no, just stunned. A nasty blow on the head. Heart's all right. Here, you sit there on the stairs with his head in your lap.
5: Oh, my poor Daddy. My poor Daddy.
6: Steady, old girl. Here, let me open his collar. There. There. Now, I think he's coming round. By George, his heart is nailed. I never realized how powerful he was.
2: Oh, what? What?
6: Attaboy. Oh. You're all right, Mr. Mason. Mm. Yes, sirree.
2: Oh, Jerry. What happened? What? Oh, I remember now. Somebody hit me.
6: There, there, there. Take it easy. Don't try to talk.
2: That's right. I'm all right. I'm all right. Head hurts a bit, that's all. Here. Let me sit up. There. There.
5: What happened, Daddy? What was it?
2: I don't know exactly.
6: Did you see anyone, Mr. Mason?
2: No, that is, not clearly. I opened the door. It was dark. I couldn't see. Just a vague form. Then an arm shot out. Something crashed on my head, and I went out, I guess. That's all I remember.
5: But, Daddy, who could that be? What did they want?
6: Robbery, maybe. Did they take anything, Mr. Mason?
2: I don't know. Let's see. No, my watch is still here. There's my wallet. Wait a minute. I had my coat on.
6: What's happened to it? Your coat? Was there anything in it?
2: No, I don't think so. Nothing worth...
6: Why, there it is, on the floor. I'll get it. See, it's a wreck.
5: Why, Daddy, it's all torn.
6: I'll say it is. Lining ripped, pockets inside out.
2: Oh, so that's it. That's what they wanted.
6: Did they get something, Mr. Mason? Something valuable?
2: No, they didn't. But I think I know what they were after.
6: What?
5: What, Daddy?
2: The scroll.
6: You mean the mystic scroll of Omar?
2: Yes, Omar warned me to guard it carefully.
6: But why the scroll? Why wouldn't they try to steal the emerald?
2: Oh, no. Steal the emerald means stealing misfortune.
5: But why would they want the scroll, Daddy?
2: Only to hamper the search, I guess. If I lost it, I couldn't understand Omar's messages well. They haven't wasted any time.
6: But the scroll, Mr. Mason, where is it?
2: I know where it is. I kept it. Wait.
6: What is it?
2: Quiet. I hear them. The bells. The mystic bells of Omar. Three. Four. One. Quick, Jerry. That small bag. Under the settee. The scroll is in it. Quick. Hurry.
6: Here it is.
2: Three. Four. One. That means... the watchful shall not sleep tonight.

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1: Spy catcher. A series of true stories of the unceasing search for enemy spies in wartime, based on the memoirs of Lieutenant Colonel Oreste Pinto of the Allied Counterintelligence Service. This week's story is entitled Margin of Error. The part of Colonel Pinto is played by Bernard Archant.
2: In the long years of war, the peoples of occupied Europe were being more and more oppressed by the Germans, and the flow of escapers from Europe became fairly regular, almost predictable. There were two main escape routes, the short route by boat across the North Sea, and the long overland route running from Denmark through Holland, Belgium, France, and Spain to Lisbon. Usually the escapers arrived in England in twos and threes, sometimes in a party of a dozen or more. But one autumn, I had to face a very different problem. Come in. Now, what is it, Captain?
3: A report, sir. A liner from Canada. It's due in Glasgow tomorrow. 800 escapers and refugees on board.
2: How many?
3: 800, sir. All nationalities. Here's the list, sir.
2: French, Belgian, Dutch, Danish, Czechs, Poles, Spaniards?
3: Spanish communists, sir. They escaped into France after the Civil War. Now they're escaping from the Germans.
2: Have you checked this list?
3: Yes, sir. This 800 were shipped in groups from Lisbon to the West Indies and then to Canada. Now they've pushed them all back to join the free forces.
2: I see.
3: Well, the army can't provide an escort to bring them all to London, so they want us to send a team to Glasgow to screen them on board.
2: All right. Get together a team covering these languages. Oh, 7 men should do. And book sleepers to Glasgow. We'll go tonight.
3: Yes, sir.
2: And have this passenger list broken down into nationalities. And we'll plan our work on the night train.
3: Yes, this is your compartment, sir.
2: Oh. Ah, quite a crowd, wasn't it?
3: Yes, sir. Looks as if half the British Army's on the train. shall I put your bag on the rack, sir?
2: Thank you.

0: Yes, sir. Looks as if half the British Army's on the train. shall I put your bag on the rack, sir?
1: Thank you. Captain.
0: Yes, sir?
1: When we go aboard the liner tomorrow morning, I want you to take over the main dining room, turn it into an examination room. And I want the baggage and personal belongings of every passenger carefully examined.
0: Yes, sir.
1: And this is a list of collaborators and suspect collaborators compiled by the free government. We'll have this list checked against the passenger list and have all suspects weeded out for special interrogation.
0: Colonel?
1: Yes, Leopold?
0: I've sorted out the Belgian contingent, sir.
1: Oh, good. Here's the Belgian suspect list. Will you cross-check it with your list?
0: Yes, sir. Oh, thank you, sir.
1: Captain, here are the Polish and Czech suspect list. You might pass them on. Mm-hmm. Will you take the French? I'll deal with the Dutch.
0: Thank you, sir.
1: What time do we arrive in Glasgow?
0: 7 in the morning, sir. Will you manage some sleep, sir?
1: I'll try.
0: Well, good night, sir.
1: Good night.
2: We boarded the liner and set up our examination room and our interview room. We weeded out 7 known collaborators and sent them to London under escort. Then the real work began, the steady examination of the other escapers. Leopold, my Belgian lieutenant, made the first strike.
0: Colonel?
1: Yes?
0: I think I found one, sir.
1: Hmm?
0: A spy, a Belgian, sir. Gives the name of Verratz, Jules Verratz.
1: His age?
0: 45, sir.
1: What's his story?
0: Says he was born in Courtrai and was a waiter in an hotel in Antwerp.
1: Which hotel?
0: Hotel Excelsior.
1: Go on.
0: Says the Germans requisitioned the hotel and he lost his job. He returned to Courtrai and joined the resistance. The Germans raided their meeting place, but he got away. So he had to come out of Europe.
1: When was this?
0: Last year, sir. He left Belgium and escaped to Lisbon. And here he is, back via Canada.
1: Well, it's not an unusual story. What makes you suspect him?
0: Well, first, he strikes me as being a well-educated man, sir. I think too well-educated for a waiter, even in Antwerp. And then, the money.
1: Oh? What money?
0: Well, this money, sir. It's mostly Canadian money, but also £150 in English £5 notes and 300 American dollars.
1: Hmm. How does he account for it?
0: Well, the usual story, sir. His life savings.
1: But you don't believe him?
0: No, sir.
1: Any other points of suspicion?
0: His manner, sir. I'd expect a waiter trained in such a good hotel to speak quietly, to move quietly, to be very respectful.
1: Well, anyone in the Belgian contingent who knew him in Antwerp or in Courtrai?
0: I haven't found one yet, sir.
1: Anything else you've noticed about his baggage or property?
0: No, sir, not a thing.
1: All right, let me have a list of his belongings and bring him to me. Name, please.
3: Verratz, sir. Jules Verratz.
1: Nationality?
3: Belgium.
1: Age?
3: 45.
1: Are you married?
3: No, sir.
1: Where are you born?
3: Courtrai.
1: Your parents alive?
3: My father is alive. My mother is dead.
1: Where is your father?
3: Courtrai.
1: His name?
3: Anton.
1: Nationality of both parents?
3: Belgian, sir. I'm of Flemish blood. Parents, grandparents, great-grandparents, and all the way back.
1: Religion?
3: Catholic, sir.
1: Trade or profession?
3: Waiter, sir.
1: Where? Restaurant, cafe, hotel?
3: Hotel, sir, in Antwerp. The Hotel Excelsior.
1: How long were you there?
3: Since I was 19, sir. All my time, I was trained there.
1: And why did you leave?
3: The war, sir. When the Germans came, the hotel was requisitioned for a headquarters. There was no need for waiters, and we were dismissed.
1: Mm-hmm. What kind of headquarters?
3: I don't know, sir. We weren't told. For the Abwehr, I believe.
1: And what did you do?
3: I tried to find a job in Antwerp, but it was no use. Everything was so unsettled. So after a time, I returned to Courtrai.
1: To look for a job?
3: Yes, sir. That was even worse. As you will know, sir, Courtrai is not far from the French border, and well, the Germans are requisitioning everything. Food was rationed, and there was no work for me.
1: Well, what did you do?
3: There was nothing to do. And so I had nothing more to lose. I joined the resistance.
1: In Courtrai?
3: Yes, sir.
1: Which group? Who was your leader?
3: It was a small group, sir. 7 of us. We made propaganda against the Germans.
1: Ah.
3: Well, one of our members had a small printing press, and well, we'd meet there to print handbills and slogans that would annoy the Germans. And let the people know that the resistance had started. At night after curfew, we would post them in public places so they would be seen by the people in the morning. In the town square, bus stops, on church doors for people going to early mass, on notice boards and places like that. And also where they'd annoy the Germans most, the doors of German billets.

0: the German public notices, and sometimes at their headquarters.
1: Now, what was the main purpose of this? To annoy the Germans or to encourage the resistance?
0: Both, sir. Mainly to encourage the people so that they wouldn't lose heart.
1: And the Germans tore these notices down?
0: Yes, always. But not before they'd been seen.
1: And were your group responsible for the whole town in this way?
0: Yes, sir.
1: With only 7 people to compile, print and distribute them. And Courtrai is not a small town.
0: We had helpers, about 12 of them.
1: Oh, you were annoying the Germans. What action did they take?
0: Well, we had to meet always at the same place. The printing press couldn't be moved. One evening when I was going there, I saw 2 cars pulled up outside the shop. I stayed in the shadows and went closer. They were Gestapo cars. There was a guard on the door. I stayed in the shadows and slipped away. I went back to my lodgings. And then I remembered that this was dangerous. If my friends were caught, they might get my name and my address. My lodgings was not a sanctuary. It was a trap. I went out immediately. Then I realized that it was near to curfew time and it was dangerous to be on the streets with nowhere to go.
1: Where did you go?
0: I'm a Catholic, sir. A good Catholic. I went immediately to the priory outside Courtrai and I gave myself up to the prior. I told him what had happened and I asked his advice.
1: And what did he advise?
0: He asked me many searching questions, as you are doing, sir. And he made no comment or promise, but he kept me inside the priory all that night. Next day, he must have heard about the raids and the arrests. He sent for me and said that I could stay until the search had died down, and he gave me a place to sleep.
1: How long did you stay there?
0: For a month. And the prior sent for me again. He said that 4 of the brothers were going on a visit to a priory in France. He gave me the robes and sandals of the order and said that I should go with them. I was also given food for the journey.
1: Where was this next priory?
0: At Epernay, sir. I stayed there for 2 weeks. And again, it was arranged that some of the brothers should visit a priory further south at Bourges. And I was sent with them. And in the same way, south again to Montauban and finally to the Spanish border. It was an escape route run by the brothers.
1: Well, did you meet any other escapers at the priories?
0: No, sir.
1: And when you reached the Spanish frontier?
0: The brothers found a guide and I was allowed to join a group escaping into Spain.
1: How many in this group?
0: 6.
1: Their names, please.
0: Well, we gave no names. To the others, I was a brother in holy orders making a journey to Spain, and I asked no question.
1: And when you reached Spain?
0: I made for Portugal. Then to Lisbon, and I reported to the Belgian consul. I was questioned again, and my name was put on a list of others waiting to sail to freedom. In a week, I was put on a ship to the West Indies, then to the United States, then to Canada, where we were put into a camp. Then all refugees who were prepared to serve their governments in England were put on this liner and sent to Britain.
1: How long did all this take?
0: Since the Gestapo raid?
1: Yes.
0: Oh, more than a year. 14 months.
1: You volunteered to return from Canada?
0: There was very little choice. Some were kept, some were returned. They said that a free Belgian government had been set up in London and our place was here.
1: Yes. Now, you say that all your working life you were a waiter.
0: Yes, sir.
1: And that this money is yours.
0: Yes, sir.
1: How did you get it?
0: My savings, sir.
1: Well, it's a lot of money for a waiter to save, even in a big hotel.
0: I saved it all, sir. I was hoping to return to Courtrai and open a little restaurant. I had more money than that. I've been keeping myself for a year.
1: Well, how do you account for your savings being in Canadian money, English money, and American dollars?
0: Well, I was in the United States, and I changed some into American money. I think there's $300 left. And when I was in Canada, I changed the rest of it to Canadian dollars, but when I knew I was coming here, I changed some to English money. £150.
1: Yes, your calculations are correct, Mr. Verard. But it's my duty to tell you now that I don't believe your story.
0: Why not?
1: For many reasons. Let's take just one of them. You say you're a Fleming, that your parents, grandparents, and all the way back were Flemish.
0: Yes.
1: That you worked all your life in Antwerp, which is a Flemish city. But I'm not sure that you are Flemish.
0: I am Flemish.
1: No. You're no more Flemish than I am. You say you worked as a waiter?
0: Yes.
1: In the Hotel Excelsior?
0: Yes.
1: In which part of the hotel?
0: The dining room.
1: Well, I know this hotel. Tell me, when you enter the dining room, on which side are the doors to the kitchen?
0: On the right.
1: When you entered the kitchen, where did the chef stand?
0: On the left.
1: What was the name of the head waiter?
0: Which one? Over these years, we had 4.
1: The last one, when the Germans came.
0: He was a Frenchman.
1: He was not.
0: You ask me questions, I give you the answers. You disagree. Why? I'm Flemish, you say that I'm not. I'm a waiter, you say that I'm not. Where does this lead us?
1: You'll know soon enough. Now, this money you're carrying, it's a very large sum of money, and it's in several convenient currencies.
0: Convenient? For what?
1: That's what I want you to tell me.
0: I've told you my story.
1: And I've told you quite clearly that I don't believe it. I'm a very busy man, Barath. I have several hundred people to clear and get off the ship. I've no more time to waste on you at the moment. Will you come in, please? Now, will you save my time and your own and tell me the truth now?
0: I've told you the truth.
1: Very well.
2: Yes, sir?
1: Put Barath under guard. Have him sent to London. We'll deal with him there.
2: Yes, sir. This way, please.
1: Verath had told his story very well, but there were several points that puzzled me. I didn't believe that he had been a waiter, or that is, in a superior hotel like the Excelsior. I gave him a test. A table was laid as though a meal had just been finished. He'd said he was a trained waiter, so I told him to remove the debris quickly and efficiently. He did this quite adequately, but didn't convince me he'd been doing it all his life. Also, I didn't believe he was a Fleming. If he was a Fleming, then Flemish would be his mother tongue, and French would be his second language. If he was, as I believed, a Walloon, then it would be the other way around. In London, I arranged for Leopold, who was a Fleming, and who also knew Antwerp and Courtrai well, to interrogate him thoroughly in both languages.
3: Well? I questioned him for 3 hours, sir, in Flemish and in French. I'm certain he's no Fleming. I've also questioned him on the districts where he says he lived, in Courtrai and in Antwerp.
1: Yeah?
3: Well, it's difficult to put a finger on it, sir. He knows the towns well enough, but I'm sure he never lived there. He doesn't have an intimate knowledge of the districts.
1: How certain are you of this?
3: Oh, I'd swear to it, sir.
1: Would you go into a witness box and swear on oath that he's not a Fleming?
3: Well, yes, sir.
1: Well, you may have to. I have a report from the Belgian authorities, and the Courtrai resistance has no knowledge of him.
3: He's very stubborn, sir.
1: Well, I can be stubborn, too. But unless we are very careful, your fish may slip off the hook.
3: Lack of evidence, sir?
1: Yes. I don't believe he was a waiter. You don't believe he's a Fleming. We can't prove it.
3: Mm.
1: His story's been very carefully worked out. Waiter at an hotel, now requisitioned by the Germans, so he can't check with the staff. In a resistance group where all the others were conveniently captured, and a prior to speak for him. And the money is his life savings to buy a cafe. Well, he doesn't convince me, but it could convince a jury.
3: Mm.
1: One last try. Do you have any Flemish friends in London? Someone not on my staff, and preferably from Antwerp.
3: Oh, I have a friend on leave in London at the moment, sir. He's staying with me. He's from Antwerp. He was in the resistance there. He's now in the Merchant Navy.
1: Mm, that's excellent. Could you bring him here?
3: Yes, sir.
1: Well, this one is not in the book, Leopold. But I'll tell you what I want him to do. Bring him here tomorrow and let me know. I'll call Verath for questioning. And while I'm questioning him, you bring your friend into the outer office. By the way, what's his name?
3: François, sir.
1: François. Well, I'll signal him by pressing this buzzer. Ah, but Verath mustn't see me. We better get a switch rigged up under the desk.
3: Oh, yes, sir.
1: Then I want him to come straight in as though he was coming to see me. I want him to pretend to recognize Verath and denounce him as a traitor.
3: But, sir...
1: It may work. Could you make a good job of that?
3: Oh, yes, sir, but...
1: I'll take full responsibility. Bring him here tomorrow and we'll arrange a story.
3: Yes, sir. I'll phone him now.
1: Next day, I met François, prepared the story, arranged the signal, and sent for Verath again.
4: Verath, sir.
1: Good morning, Verath. Sit down, please. You sleep well?
4: Yes.
1: When we last met, I told you that I have to make a report on your case and that I'm determined that the facts in the report will be true. Will you now give me the true facts?
4: I have given them.
1: That you're a Fleming, that you were born in Courtrai, that you lived and worked most of your life in Antwerp, that you were a waiter at the Hotel Excelsior, and that this is the remains of your savings.
4: That is correct.
1: We've given you a fair examination, and we are satisfied that you're not a Fleming. Your knowledge of Courtrai is fair, but not good enough. I don't believe that you were born and brought up there. Your knowledge of Antwerp is fair, but I'm not convinced that you lived and worked there for more than 20 years. I'm convinced that you're not an experienced waiter of the type to be employed in the Hotel Excelsior, and I'm not satisfied that this money represents your life savings.
0: I have told you the truth.
1: I've made it clear to you, Perard, and I'll make it clear again. I know you are not telling the truth. I want to know why. There's something you're concealing from me. I want to know what it is. I can have you detained for the duration of the war. And until I know who you are and why you've come here, you will not leave this headquarters. Is that clear?
0: What do you want me to do?
1: I've been checking with the Belgian authorities. They've been in touch with Courtrai. The resistance there have no knowledge of you.
0: It was a small group. I told you the others were taken by the Gestapo. I was lucky. That is why I came away.
1: When you first told me about the group, you said it was small, only seven. When I pointed out that seven couldn't do all the work that you described, you changed your story. You added 12.
0: They were helpers, only helpers.
1: Distributing subversive leaflets, pinning them on German billets, on official German notice boards, in the town square. Only helpers. The penalty for this was the same for all. No, Bella. These people would be in the group. You changed the number to suit my questioning. First it was seven, then it was 19.
0: But this is true.
1: Give me the name of one person, here or in Belgium, who can prove your story is true. I'll get in touch with them.
0: The prior. At the priory in Courtrai. You'd believe him, wouldn't you?
1: Yes, but I already believe that part of your story of how you came out of Belgium. He doesn't know who you are. I want to know about you before you tried to reach England, before you arrived at the priory.
0: What do you want me to do? Tell you my story all over again?
1: Yes. And we'll begin with the Hotel Excelsior. When did you start work there?
0: When I was 19.
1: That was in 1916.
0: Early in 1917.
1: In the First World War?
0: Yes. I started work in the kitchen, cleaning and carrying and scrubbing. Later in 1919, I began to train as a waiter. Do you wish to ask me more questions about the hotel?
1: I've been a guest at the Excelsior. I have no doubt you have too. When I first questioned you about the hotel, I asked questions that I, as a guest, knew the answers to. Your answers were of the same kind. If you had been a waiter, you'd know every aching inch of the kitchens and the passages. I expected you to elaborate your answer in that way, but you didn't.
0: It's very easy to sit there and disbelieve. What are you trying to do to me? Do you think that I'm some kind of German agent?
1: Are you?
0: No.
1: You say that you were wanted by the Gestapo in Belgium.
0: Yes, that is why I left Belgium. That is why I am here.
1: Yes, I know there's a reason for your being here. You say you were in the resistance.
0: Yes.
1: Tell me about it.
0: I've already told you. I was working in Antwerp at the Hotel Excelsior. When the Germans came, the hotel was requisitioned as a headquarters.
5: Oh, I'm sorry, sir. I didn't know you were engaged.
1: No, all right, François. Come in. What is it?
5: I wonder if you'll finish the first report. Perard!
1: Do you know this man?
5: Yes, sir. He's Jules Verratz. I knew him in Antwerp.
1: Is this true, Verratz? Do you know this officer?
0: It's a lie. I never saw him in my life.
5: No, you've never seen me. But I've seen you.
0: It's a lie.
1: Quiet, Verratz. At least he knows that you're Jules Verratz. He says he was a waiter at the Excelsior. Did he ever work at the Excelsior?
5: Yes, sir, but not as a waiter. When the Germans took over the hotel, it became the headquarters of the Abwehr. He worked for the Abwehr.
0: What is this?
1: Be quiet, Verratz. Go on.
5: He's a collaborator, sir. He was a messenger for the Abwehr. We used to watch him running between the Abwehr and the spy school with messages. He was on our list, but we could never get him. One day, he just disappeared. How did he get out, sir?
1: Well, he tricked one of the religious orders into believing he was a patriot.
5: A patriot? Well, I'm glad you caught him, sir.
1: Thank you, François.
5: I'll come back later, sir.
1: Well, Verratz, what have you to say now?
0: Only this. I've never seen that man in my life. And he knows nothing about me.
1: He's prepared to swear to it.
0: Would you let him? Would you let him swear that I was a collaborator? That I worked for the Germans?
1: Try me and see.
0: You wouldn't dare.
1: Why not?
0: Because it's a trick. And you can prove nothing.
1: Why are you so sure?
0: Because my name is not Jules Verratz. That's why. And I've not been in Antwerp since the Germans came. So your friend could not have seen me there. The story of the Abwehr is a pack of lies, and you are both in this together. I don't know what you're trying to do, but no matter how hard you try, you cannot prove me to be a traitor. Because I never was.
1: If you're not Berat, who are you?
0: My true name is Vernot. I'm a doctor of medicine. Dr. André Vernot of Brussels.
1: Your address in Brussels?
0: My home and my surgery were in the Place de Martyr.
1: Can you prove this?
0: Now that you know, you can check with the authorities. You can check with the resistance. The Brussels resistance will tell you that I am a patriot. And I am wanted by the Gestapo. I escaped from Brussels to Courtrai and went to the priory there. The rest of the story is as I have told you.
1: Why did the Gestapo want you?
0: Ask the Brussels resistance.
1: Well, at least we're getting the story right at last. You're not a Fleming. You admit now that you are not a waiter. And you were not born in Courtrai.
0: I was born in Brussels.
1: You are Dr. André Vernot at the Place des Martyrs in Brussels.
0: Yes.
1: And I'll check this information, but it would save time if you told me why you were wanted by the Gestapo.
0: Ask the Brussels resistance. I had a good practice in Brussels. That accounts for the money that I have. Should I say that I'm sorry that you have not caught a traitor?
1: I still want to know why you lied to me.
0: I have nothing more to tell you.
1: The checking of Verat's story, or Vernot's story, took several days. Almost a week. But at last, we had results.
6: Well, we've had him identified, sir. He is Dr. André Vernot of Brussels. He had a surgery in the Place des Martyrs. He worked for the resistance in Brussels, and he is wanted by the Gestapo.
1: If he is a resistance worker, a patriot, then why did he lie to me?
6: He's wanted by the Belgian police. It's there in the report, sir. 3 years before the war, he was struck off the medical register for unprofessional conduct. He continued to practice, and as an unregistered doctor, he was wanted by the Belgian police.
1: He wanted a fresh start, so he changed his name to Vera.
6: He tried to, sir.
1: We were wrong about him, weren't we?
6: Yes, sir.
1: But at least we have the true story. I had been completely wrong. But Vernot's, or Verat's, attempt to get a new start in life succeeded. In war, many things are forgiven and good doctors were in demand. He served for the rest of the war in the Belgian Medical Corps. And after the war, I had a letter from him, a forgiving letter, inviting me to spend a holiday with him. But somehow, I didn't accept.
7: 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The script was written by Robert Barr, and the program produced for the BBC.
8: Hold it. 15 seconds from now, you'll see the picture he just took. See? With the Polaroid Land camera, you get bright, sharp pictures in 15 seconds. Snap, pull, peel. It's that easy. Is there any better way to get pictures of the family?
9: Once upon a time there was an engineer.
10: Choo-choo Charlie was his name, we hear.
9: He had an engine and he sure had fun. He used good and plenty candy to make his train run.
11: Charlie!

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A criminal strikes and fades quickly back into the shadows of his own dark world. And then the man from Scotland Yard. The dangerous, relentless pursuit. When man hunts man. Now with Ted DeCourcy as star as the famous Inspector Peter Black of Scotland Yard, we bring you tonight's story of violence and murder. Pursuit and the man who confessed.

0: Yes, sir?
1: Oh, good morning, Moffat.
0: Morning, sir.
1: Would you step in for a moment?
0: Right, sir.
2: Good morning, sir.
1: Good morning, Moffat.
2: Everything quiet last night, sir?
1: Good. I heard a rather good one last night.
2: Really, sir?
1: Yes. Those flying saucer thingamabobs.
2: Yes, sir?
1: Know what they really are?
2: No, sir.
1: Well, Moffat, they're the horseshoes from the riders in the sky.
2: Really, sir?
1: Horseshoes, Moffat, you know that American song. Riders in the sky. Horseshoes.
2: Very good, sir.
1: I rather thought so. Now, did you see this memorandum from burglary?
2: Yes, sir. I put it on your desk.
1: Oh, well, take care of it, will you? Tell Foster to put a couple of men on watch tonight. I don't think it'll amount to anything.
2: Right you are, sir.
1: Yes.
3: Inspector, this is Mr. Ross. Came in about 5 minutes ago. I think you'd better speak to him, sir.
1: All right, Sergeant. Yes, Mr. Ross, what can I do for you?
4: There's nothing you can do for me now, Inspector. I killed a woman last night, and I've come to give myself up.
1: Will you say that again?
4: I killed a woman in my house last night. You'll find her there, 31 Cricklewood Lane.
1: Why didn't you report it last night?
4: I don't know. I've been walking most of the time, trying to think.
1: How did you kill her, Mr. Ross?
4: I choked her.
1: Why did you kill her?
4: There'd been an argument, that's all.
1: Her name is...
4: Selina Graham.
1: All right, Mr. Ross, if you don't mind, we'll run out to your house.
4: I don't want to go back there. I've done it. I've told the police. Now let's get it over with.
1: All in due time. After you, sir. Moffat and I took the haggard Mr. Ross to the house in Cricklewood Lane in our car. He sat throughout the entire trip, staring numbly through the window. I asked him no questions and he proffered no further information. Criminal Records Office has an extensive file devoted to men and women who have killed, usually in passion, and subsequently given themselves up. But more than a simple confession is necessary. It was our duty to examine the scene of the crime and then proceed with the formal charge of murder. Thirty-one Cricklewood Lane was a pleasant little house set apart some 150 feet from its nearest neighbor. I noted that the window shades were drawn. Mr. Ross reached into his pocket for his latch key, unlocked the door, and we went inside. Your telephone, Mr. Ross.
4: Yes, I know.
1: Well, don't you think you'd better answer it?
4: Why should I?
1: Very well. Well, Mr. Ross?
4: She's through there.
1: Stay here with him, Moffat.
2: Right.

0: how did you say you killed her, Mr. Ross?
1: I told you, with my hands.
0: And when was this?
1: Last night. I suppose it was about 8 o'clock. I can't remember. Now, can we go?
0: I'm afraid not. Would you step inside, please?
1: No.
0: I shall have to insist.
1: I won't. I told you I killed her, and that's enough. You can't force me to look at her again.
0: You won't have to, Mr. Ross. She's not there.
1: She's not there.
2: Not there, sir?
0: No. A girl has been here. I found lip rouge on the hand towel in the lavatory.
1: She's dead. I know she's dead. You must believe me.
0: Assuming that you did kill her, Mr. Ross, how soon afterward did you leave the house?
1: I don't know. I don't know what I did. What's the use of all this?
0: There's the question of a body, Mr. Ross.
1: I don't know what happened. All I know is that I killed her and I'll pay for it. I can't stand it here any longer. Take me away.
0: It was rather an odd situation. I found it hard to disbelieve Randall Ross's statement, yet there were several aspects to the case that were, to say the least, puzzling. After he'd been remanded into custody upon his own insistence and ours, Moffitt and I started for the Hotel Empire, which Mr. Ross had given as the residence of Miss Selina Graham. You see, Moffitt, if the man is telling the truth, we're in quite a predicament.
3: That had occurred to me, sir.
0: The body, Moffitt.
3: If there is one, sir.
0: You think it's a delusion on his part?
3: Well, it might be, sir. It's happened before.
0: Yes, I know. That was annoying, too. But assuming that it's not a delusion, could someone have come in and taken the body after Mr. Ross had run from the house? Possibly to protect him?
3: Rather a grisly thought, sir, but aren't you forgetting that the door was locked when we went in? And that Mr. Ross had the key?
0: You're quite right, Moffitt.
3: Thank you, sir.
0: Which brings up another point. Would a man of Ross's obviously unsettled temperament kill, then methodically obliterate all signs of possible struggle, extinguish the lights, lock the door, and then allegedly walk the streets all night in a funk before coming in to confess the deed?
3: A bit contradictory, sir. He may have done all that, but where's the body?
0: Yes, and he may not have done all that, Moffitt. In which case, we return to your theory, delusion.
3: Yes, sir. Well, here it is, sir.
0: Oh. The Empire.
3: A bit run down, sir.
0: That is treason, Moffitt. Come along.
3: Yes, sir.
4: Ain't so harsh, sir. I'll take 5 bob on Arsenal over Southampton. And you know what he says? He says, I want odds. Coo, what cheek.
5: Uh-oh. I'll ring you right back, sir.
4: Morning, gentlemen. With or without?
0: Neither, thank you. Is Miss Selina Graham staying here?
4: That's right.
0: Would you see if she's in, please?
4: All right. Who shall I say is calling?
0: Chief Inspector Black, Scotland Yard.
4: Oh, well, you must know my brother-in-law. He's on the force, Police Constable Smithers.
0: I don't believe I do know him. Do you, Moffitt?
3: No, sir.
4: Oh, well, you will, right, lad. He'll be commissioner one of these days, mark my words.
0: I shall have to keep my eye on him, then.
4: That's funny. No answer.
0: When did you last see her, Mr.?
4: His name is Welk. And it was, day before yesterday. I was off myself yesterday. Oh, wait a minute. The night man left a note about her. I remember, but where did I put it? Oh, here it is. Well, you're too late. She paid her bill and left last evening at 6 o'clock.
0: Did she leave her new address, Mr. Welk?
4: Can't say that she did. They often forget and ring us later. If she does, do you want me to tell Police Constable Smithers?
0: Extremely good of you, Mr. Welk, but I'd rather you notified me.
4: All right.
0: Thank you very much. Well, Moffitt, at least we know one thing. There is or was a Miss Selina Graham. See what you can find out about her here. I'm going back to the yard. Has he asked to see anyone, Constable?
6: No, sir. Quiet as a mouse. There was his brother and Miss Hayes, Dr. Lewis here, but he wouldn't see them.
0: All right, Constable, thank you. Cigarette, Mr. Ross?
1: No.
0: You don't mind? Why did Miss Graham leave her hotel last night?
1: I don't know.
0: When did you meet her?
1: She came over at 7 o'clock.
0: Did she have any luggage with her?
1: No.
0: What did you argue about?
1: What does it matter?
0: It matters a great deal, Mr. Ross.
1: Let me alone. I've told you what you want to know. She's dead. I murdered her.
0: Where was Miss Graham employed?
1: I'm not going to tell you.
0: You are not helping yourself, sir, with this attitude.
1: I don't want to. I want to be hanged, and that's all. Now get out and let me alone.
0: Constable.
7: Yes, sir.
0: I think perhaps that you'd better relieve Mr. Ross of his tie, belt, and shoelaces.
7: Oh, sir. Think he might try?
0: I'm not sure, but we'll take no chances. I left the detention room and the brooding enigma of Mr. Ross and returned to my office. There were three people waiting for me. Mr. Michael Ross, 4 or 5 years older than his brother, but bearing a marked resemblance. Miss Myra Hayes, whom I learned was the suspect's fiancée, and a man from Harley Street for whom I held a great respect. The noted psychiatrist, Dr. James Lewis.
8: He won't see me, Inspector. He won't speak to any of us.
9: He couldn't have done it. I can't believe that he even knew the girl.
0: He's admitted to both facts, sir. And at this point, I have no choice but to either prove or disprove his confession.
10: Disprove, Inspector? Are you entertaining a sort of fantasy?
0: We have weighed that possibility, Doctor.
8: Do you mean that Randall imagined he killed someone?
0: It's a possibility.
8: Then that must be it. Because there was no girl. I know, you see. We're to be married in 2 weeks, Inspector. He's very much in love with me. As I am with him.
9: She's right. I'm his brother. I know he would have told me. We were very close.
0: Did anyone of you see him last night?
9: I know.
8: I spoke to him on the telephone.
0: At what time?
8: It must have been a little past 8.
0: Oh?
8: I rang him at home. We speak to each other every night. I wanted to go to him. He sounded upset. But he told me not to. That's when I called you, Dr. Lewis.
10: Yes, yes. I told her, Inspector, that Randall was in a state of depression and had been for a few days. There was no need to worry. Michael, be a good chap and take Myra out for a cup of tea, will you? There are a few things I'd like to discuss with the Inspector.
8: Why? Why can't I stay?
10: Well, my dear, the things that I wish to say to the Inspector are to help Randall, and if you remain, I shan't be able to say them.
8: Oh, all right. I'm sorry.
0: Very well, Doctor.
10: Well, there was a girl, and I think there still is. Her name is Selina Graham.
0: You know, of course, Doctor, you needn't divulge anything which has passed between you and your patient.
10: No, I'm aware of that. What has he told you about her?
0: Nothing beyond the fact that he killed her.
10: Yeah, perhaps he did, but not physically.
0: What do you mean by that?
10: Well, I shall put it as simply as possible. Randall Ross, since childhood, has felt insecure and rejected. The two people closest to him have only added to this feeling. His brother Michael, because Randall strove to emulate him and failed. And then Myra Hayes, because she embodies the strength upon which he is so dependent.
0: Then did Selina Graham fulfill his search for independence?
10: For a time, yes, yes. He found her in South End. Oh, I'm not being a prig when I tell you that from his description she's lower class. Because that's exactly what he wanted. He could be accepted by someone who was his social and intellectual inferior.
0: I see. And does she take the place of his fiancée?
10: No, to the contrary. Once he'd found that he'd been accepted by her, he no longer desired her. And I knew that last week when he told me that he was going to break it off.
0: And last night he did?
10: Yes, yes. I think he did terminate the relationship, and in so doing, it was, to him, the end of a life. This was a critical period, remember. Randall was gaining insight into a great many of the things that I'm telling you.
0: You feel, then, Doctor, that in the cutting of these ties, this fantasy of actual murder was created?
10: Yes, I do.
0: A fantasy strong enough to drive him here to confess to a crime he had never committed.
10: Knowing the tremendous conflict taking place in his mind, I would say yes. But if I could see him, Inspector, I think I could prove it to you.
0: Very well, Doctor, I shall take you to him.
11: Inspector, Inspector Blank.
0: Oh, just a moment, Doctor. Yes, Sergeant.
11: A report's just coming, sir.
0: Oh. Well, Doctor, it seems that fantasy has given way to fact.
11: Oh?
0: The body of a woman was taken from the Thames early this morning. She has just been identified as Selina Graham.
12: Pursuit. With Ted DeCossia starred as Inspector Peter Black, Pursuit and the Man Who Confessed continues in just a moment.
13: The rock and chair lady, the gal that helped Bing Crosby land his first professional job, Mildred Bailey, will be DeBingle's special guest on the CBS show this Wednesday night. Bing and Mildred Bailey will talk over old times and do some duets and solos. And also on hand, you'll find that hot combination, the Firehouse 5 plus 2. Be sure you're listening this Wednesday when on most of these same CBS stations, the Bing Crosby show brings you Mildred Bailey and Bing in a nostalgic mood.
12: Now, the second act of Pursuit and the Man Who Confessed.
0: The discovery of Selina Graham's body had at last taken the case from the nebulous and given it substance. I left the startled psychiatrist to wait for me in my office and made my way to the province of the yard's pathologist, Dr. Bishop.
14: Yes, Daphne? Yes, Daphne. No, Daphne. Definitely Daphne. Bye-bye, love. I say, Black, how nice. You're looking fit.
0: Thank you, Doctor. Now, how's your wife?
14: Doing quite well, thank you.
0: And that. Have you had a chance to examine the body that was brought in this morning?
14: My dear chap, which one? I've been simply deluged with them.
0: Taken from the Thames, a woman, Selina Graham.
14: Graham? Yes, here we are. No, I haven't had a chance yet. One of your cases?
0: Yes.
14: Oh, splendid. I must get to it at once. I like your cases, Black. So interesting. Shall we go? Well, those marks on the throat, not very pronounced, but strangulation, I should say. Well, well.
0: Well, this may be something.
14: Wristwatch?
0: Yes. Stopped at approximately 9 o'clock.
14: So it did. You think that would establish time of death?
0: Not necessarily. I'll take that, if I may. We'll have the physical lab go over it.
14: Oh, all right. Here we are. Anything else?
0: I don't think so. Oh, yes, you might send a copy of your report in when you're finished, eh?
14: Oh, love to. Please give your Sergeant Moffat my kindest.
15: Did you see Ross, Inspector?
0: Not yet, Dr. Lewis. He'll be here in a moment. I saw the girl. She had been choked. The marks were there, all right.
15: That's incredible. I know Ross so well. At least I thought I did.
0: Possibly there's a bit of murder in every one of us that even a psychiatrist can't detect.
15: That's true, and we often learn it too late. But look here. He said he killed the girl in the house. What was she doing in the Thames?
0: I don't know.
15: Well, his personality negates violence. I can't understand it unless...
0: Yes, go on.
15: Well, unless he were driven to it. Some threat that we know nothing about. However, from his statements concerning the girl, it hardly seems likely. She didn't sound the sort who would put up a fight at the party.
0: Oh, here he is. Come in.
16: Right in here.
0: Thank you, Constable. Wait here, please.
16: Very good, sir.
0: Sit down, Mr. Ross.
15: Hello, Rambo.
0: Have you anything to add to your confession, Mr. Ross?
16: No.
0: I think you have. We found Miss Graham's body. I want you to tell us how it got into the Thames.
16: I don't know.
0: Come now.
16: I don't know. I killed her in the house. Then I ran out, that's all.
15: May I, Inspector?
0: Certainly.
15: Rambo, why did you quarrel with the girl?
16: You know why.
15: Because you told her you didn't want to see her again?
16: Yes.
15: But she didn't want the relationship to end.
16: That's right.
15: What did she say, Rambo? It must have been very important to you. You know, you told me that you don't like physical violence.
16: I don't. I hate it. But she wouldn't let me go.
15: What do you mean?
16: She said that she'd go to Maya and tell her.
15: Ah. So you choked her because she made you feel no longer independent, huh?
16: Yes. But I didn't mean to kill her. I wanted to frighten her, to show her that I was the stronger.
17: I didn't know it was so easy to kill somebody that way. And then she fell and I ran out.
18: Where did you run?
17: I told you, I don't know.
18: If, as you say, you walked the streets all night, you must have stopped somewhere.
15: Rambo, remember you told me that when you were upset, you'd take a drink to try to calm yourself. Hmm?
17: Yes. Yes, perhaps I did. I think there may have been a pub. I can't remember. Let me alone, please let me alone.
18: Mr. Ross, where did you go? What was the name of that pub?
17: I don't know. Yes. It was near the house. I ran. I was out of breath. Frightened. I needed a drink. Everybody was looking at me.
18: Near your house. All right. Constable.
19: Yes, sir.
18: Take Mr. Ross back, please.
19: Very well, sir. Come along.
15: He didn't kill her, Inspector.
9: Choked her, yes, but what if she regained consciousness?
18: Then left the house, went to the river and threw herself in?
15: But why not? The dream of rags to riches becomes a nightmare. She awakes to despair, and
9: suicide.
18: Theoretically, it's sound, Doctor, but according to your statistics, not likely.
15: Statistics? And what has that got to do with it?
18: Miss Graham was wearing her coat and shoes. I have yet to see a woman suicide who didn't remove either one or both articles before the act.
20: Well, sir, no luck here.
18: So I gathered.
20: The barman says there's another pub in the next square, the Fox and Hounds.
18: Of course, Moffitt, this might be a waste of time. It's entirely possible that Mr. Ross is an extremely clever young man who is playing a shrewd game.
20: In what way, sir?
18: Confessing to a murder which he swears was committed in his house in order to make the appearance of the body in the Thames a suicide.
20: Seems to me it's going to be a bit difficult to make him change his story. Unless someone saw him throwing the girl into the river.
18: Which is extremely doubtful.
20: You know, sir, what puzzles me is, if he did plan it that way, why did he confess to the crime at all?
18: Well, let's see if they can tell us anything at the Fox and Hounds. At the Fox and Hounds, we learned Randall Ross had been there at 8:30 and had remained there for some 15 minutes. Was remembered because of his extreme agitation. The confessed killer had taken no pains to cover his tracks. When we returned to the yard, Dr. Bishop was waiting in my office with his report.
14: I say, Black, this is delightful. How do you manage to do it?
18: Do what, Doctor?
14: Come up with these extraordinary cases of yours. It's miraculous. This girl was drowned.
20: Drowned?
14: Oh, yes, Sergeant Moffitt.
18: Drowned, so that's it. Dr. Bishop, is it possible that a state of unconsciousness could be mistaken by a layman for death?
14: Yes, rare, but yes. Oh, yes, I see. That had puzzled me.
18: Then it could be.
14: Yes. The condition of catalepsy is one. Another, although quite rare, would be carotid sinus syndrome. Ashen gray color. Respiration very light. The pulse almost indistinguishable. Heartbeat so slight. Certainly the layman stumbling upon such a sight would assume that death had taken place. Oh, yes, definitely. The choking before drowning could have brought about the state.
18: I am indebted once again to you, Dr. Bishop.
14: Ah, pleasure, Black. Any time at all. Do let me know how you fare. Most interested.
20: Does that do it, sir?
18: I hope so, Moffat. Hello, Dr. Lewis. This is Inspector Black. Yes. I wonder if you'd be good enough to call at my office. Splendid. Yes, it does concern him. Oh, and I wish you'd get in touch with Mr. Michael Ross and Miss Hayes. Yes, I'd like to see them, too. Thanks very much.

0: I've called you here to explain my reason for withdrawing the charge of murder which was leveled at Mr. Randall Ross.
1: Mike, I knew he couldn't have done it.
0: He didn't kill her. I have a rather tragic story to tell you.
2: A tragic story, Inspector?
0: Yes, Doctor. We know that Mr. Ross did choke Miss Graham. We also know that he ran from the house in a state of extreme shock. In that shock, he did not extinguish the lights or even close the door behind him, let alone eradicate the signs of violence. But someone did.
2: Then she did recover, at least.
0: No, Doctor. She was removed by someone who found her body and wanted to protect Mr. Ross. Someone who was very close to him and knew that he was troubled that night.
2: But I knew that. Myra rang me to tell me that she'd spoken to him.
3: I told you, Inspector, I wanted to go to him. He wouldn't let me.
0: Exactly. You see, Mr. Ross reacted rather normally to a normal occurrence. The phone rang, and he answered it. That, Miss Hayes, was, in your own words, at a little past 8.
3: I didn't lie to you. Ask Dr. Lewis.
0: After the conversation, as I say, he ran from the house. We know that at 8:30 he was in the tavern. He remained there until 8:45. Selina Graham's watch stopped at 9. That was when she was drowned in the Thames.
2: Drowned? Do you mean to say that
0: that is the tragedy?
1: She was dead. She was.
3: She must have been. I rang Michael. We were both worried about him. When we got there, she was lying in the bedroom. She was dead. She was.
0: You and Michael took her from the house in Cricklewood Lane, and thinking to protect Mr. Randall Ross, threw her body in the Thames. And at the time, she was still alive.
1: Don't keep saying that. It's not possible. There was no pulse, no heartbeat, nothing.
0: There was water in her lungs.
3: We didn't know.
0: Had you left her where she was and called the doctor, she might have recovered. But you didn't. That is when the murder was committed. It is my duty to formally charge you with murder. To warn you that anything you might say will be taken down and given in evidence. So two people lost their independence for the sake of a man who had so long sought for his own and now would never find it. Pursuit. And the pursuit is ended.
4: Will be forever.
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Tonight's incident is entitled... 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

0: All out, please. Piccadilly Station. All out, please.
1: Cab, mister. Cab, lady.
0: All right, cabby.
1: Cab. All right, yes, sir. Take your luggage.
0: Thanks.
1: Like inside of you. You carry a heavy bit of luggage, sir.
0: Yeah, my extra suit of heavy underwear.
1: Do tell. There.
0: 10 Gramercy Park.
1: 10 Gramercy Park it is.

0: Here we are, mister. Bit of an old heap of ancient history, if you ask me.
1: You're familiar with 10 Gramercy Park, are you?
0: Oh, ain't. It's been standing there since the beginning of time. All through the war, the Nazi Huns dropped their explosives like a bloody snowstorm. And people's houses was a-popping and a-bursting like paper bags. But not one of them stingers ever come near 10 Gramercy Park.
1: Had the good luck sign on it, huh?
0: Yeah, more than that, if you want my opinion. Oh, thank you, mister.
1: Right, all right, keep the change.
0: You're a scholar and a gent. Should I rustle your luggage up the steps?
1: No, I'll take it, thanks.
0: Good going, mister.

0: Oh, hello.
1: Major Jack Packard.
0: That's right.
1: Right into the great reception hall, if you will, please. Right ahead, sir.
0: I was here before.
1: Very good, sir.
0: Again, the awesome beauty of this cathedral-like room gives me a feeling of standing in the midst of solemn, reverent things. The ceiling lost in the upper gloom, three stories above.

0: me a feeling of standing in the midst of solemn, reverent things. The ceiling lost in the upper gloom, three stories above. Great leaded windows showing the color and pageantry of the Crusades, King Arthur's court, Charlemagne, the signing of the Magna Carta, all the history of the civilized world. And there on the giant tapestries are woven still more of the biography of human life. And the fabulous carpets on the floor, and the period furniture. This reception room, this waiting room at 10 Gramercy Park, was certainly designed to give interviewers the greatest respect for the 21 old men. The tapestry across the west wall is still drawn, hiding the great mirror. Hello. I have company, apparently. Reggie York!
1: I say, who? Why, Jack Packard! I say, of all the jolly meetings. Well, but where did you drop from?
2: I might ask you the same thing.
1: Oh, look here, this is the best ever.
3: Begging your pardon, but will you go inside and close the door?
1: Sorry, old boy. Jeff, what is this? A bit of a monastery, what?
0: Well, never mind this room for now. Tell me about yourself. Where have you been since the war? What have you been doing?
1: Well, Zill Tapp, is the A1 Detective Agency still running out in Hollywood, California?
0: Yeah, the A1 Detective Agency is dead history. Will you answer...
1: Well, what about Doc Long? Look here, isn't Doc with you?
0: I don't know where Doc is. He disappeared out in the Orient after the war.
3: Missing in action?
0: No, just dropped out of sight. Same way you did, you no-account English renegade. What do you mean by it, anyway?
1: Oh, look here, isn't this a bit of the best... If we only had Doc with
0: us. Look here, will you calm down and answer some questions before the Inquisition?
1: Inquisition?
0: Yeah, you see that great tapestry on the west wall?
1: I do.
0: Presently, that'll be drawn back to reveal the largest mirror you ever saw. Covers that complete wall, at least 40 by 60 feet.
3: But what's it all about?
0: Well, it's only a mirror on this side. Behind the glass is a room where the 21 old men sit to interview us.
1: I say, there really are 21 old men of 10 Gramercy Park?
0: I guarantee it. From their side, the glass wall is a window.
1: So they look at us and we're a couple of blind mice, is that it?
0: Yeah, something like that.
1: Well, I'll say this, you know more about it, what we're up against, than I do.
0: Just what do you know?
1: Hardly anything. I got this wireless out in the midst of the Gobi Desert.
0: What in blazes are you doing in the Gobi Desert?
1: Keeping off the desert tribes who thirsted for infidel blood while an old chappy with long whiskers looked for dinosaur eggs. Here, look at the radio message. Read it.
0: Sergeant Reginald York, you are herewith summoned to London in the name of peace and goodwill for the purpose of combating those who would pilfer and murder in the midst of today's utter chaos. Signed, 21 old men of 10 Gramercy Park.
1: A bit like being called to arms, what? Matter of fact, I felt a bit like Sir Lancelot, riding out to save beauty and goodness and perhaps recover the Holy Grail.
0: Surprised you took a message like this seriously.
1: I showed it to the old professor with the whiskers. Asked him how balmy a man could get. I thought it was a bit of a joke.
0: Yeah?
1: But the old man knew something. He grabbed me by the arm and hustled me into his tent and paid me off in full. Called the camel boy, had me on the way to the nearest airport some 200 miles away before I knew which end was up.
0: Yeah, I had a similar experience. I was...
1: Jove. They're pulling the tapestry back. Can you hear us?
0: Yeah. We'll be able to talk back and forth. This is my second assignment.
1: If only Doc were here. He'd love this.
4: Major Jack Packard and Sergeant Reginald York, it gives the 21 old men extreme pleasure to bring two such old friends together again.
0: Yeah, now, if you'll only dig up Doc Long for us, we'll be complete.
4: Yes, we know about your Texas friend. We have been looking into the matter. However, leaving friendship apart, we have summoned Sergeant York to work with you on the next assignment, because beyond a doubt, it's a two-man operation. Dr. Pakhtan from India will give you your assignment.
5: Twice within the last 6 months, the London-Bombay 100-passenger airliner has been robbed in midair.
1: Sure.
5: As you are aware, this giant air cruiser not only carries 30 cabin passengers and 70 second and third class passengers, but delivers the bulk of mail and first class freight between the English Commonwealth and my country. On the two occasions of these villainous attacks in midair, the aircraft was carrying riches of unnamed value.
0: What do you mean, robbed in midair?
5: A plane appeared out of nowhere. A shot was fired across the airliner's nose, and radio communications ordered the craft to be slowed to minimum cruising speed. A top escape hatch was ordered open, and all passengers and crew members were ordered to remain in their cabins or seats or at their posts on pain of having the craft blown to bits in midair.

0: done?
1: On both occasions, this was done. A rope ladder was lowered from the pirate's plane. Two men dressed in black, leather jackets, and trousers with leather hood and goggles came down the ladder into the liner, robbed the mail sacks, and then stripped the passengers of money and jewelry.
0: So, and then escaped back up through the hatch to their own plane, huh?
1: That is true. Your assignment is to take tonight's trip out on the London-Bombay plane, which is again carrying a sensationally rich cargo.
0: I say, bit of all right.
1: You will capture the two men who descend from the enemy plane. You will don their attire and return to the pirate ship in their stead.
2: Wouldn't you like it just as well if we mounted a cannon on the airliner and blew him out of the sky?
1: No, we must have that plane. It is of an unknown design, and it is our opinion that it is from some base or headquarters of far greater concern to the world than simply air piracy. We want the plane whole, the men alive, and such papers as they have aboard carefully preserved.
2: Well, we'll do what we can.
1: You will do better than that. This malignancy must be dealt with at its very source.

0: Say, Jack, talk about your luxury liner. If I didn't know differently, I'd think our quarters were a drawing room on the Super Chief out of Hollywood.
1: Yeah, not bad.
0: Regular three-quarter beds and plumbing facilities right out of tomorrow. Oh, so here's a button I haven't pressed yet.
1: Hey, Reggie.
0: Hmm? Nothing seems to be... Oh, I say. Will you listen to that?
1: Ah, you turned on the radio.
0: Horace Heights down from the Blue Danube, but 23,000 feet in the air over Saudi Arabia. Well, if only Doc could be here with all his Texas boy amazement.
1: Well, we're riding first class. This is the cabin deck.
0: Don't worry about the steerage passengers, old boy. I was down there an hour ago checking with the co-pilot.
1: Steerage passengers doing all right, huh?
0: Millionaires have been traveling back and forth across the United States by air for the past 10 years with less.
1: Well, if you're ready.
0: Hello. Who's that?
1: I'll see.
2: Good afternoon, gentlemen.
1: Well, hello. You lost?
2: Not in the least. May I come into your cabin, please?
0: I say, do that.
1: Just a minute, I
0: was just saying to Jack, we have everything a man might ask for here in this cabin, but a beautiful girl. may I take a wrap?
2: You're a forward young man, Mr. York.
0: I am.
2: You are? Making like a wolf. And I doubt if you even know my name.
0: But I say, you asked to come in.
2: You know who I am, don't you, Mr. Patterson?
1: Yeah. Miss Judy Roberts. You won a British beauty contest, and this trip on the London-Bombay Air Express is part of your reward.
0: Jove, of course. You're the special guest of the pilot of this belly dreadnought. I saw you at his table at lunch.
2: Good. Then it's worked. Even you two gents have been fooled.
0: Oh, now, look here.
1: Will you say that again?
2: The 21 old men of 10 Gramercy Park didn't give even you a tip-off.
1: 21? Then you're one of us?
2: That's right.
0: A little thing your size. A little dame is pretty... Where did that gun come from?
2: All right. So I'm a pretty little dame, so I'm pint-sized. I'll still come in pretty handy with a stinger of this sort in case of a tie, don't you think?
0: Yes. Ruddy gun woman.
1: Put it away, Chudy. We believe you. We just don't understand the need for reinforcement.
2: I'm your secondary defense in case of surprise tactics. The 21 old men decided on me at the last minute, just in case there might happen to be someone connected with the enemy who rides the ship as a passenger.
1: In other words, Reggie and I will be able to cope with the two pirates who come down the ladder from the attacking ship. But we might need help if there are members of the gang planted in the passenger
2: lane. Right, right.
0: The girl at our back guarding against the assassin's knife.
2: Furthermore, if there are agents on the passenger list, they are to be taken also.
0: But why a girl?
1: A girl's just right. There are gangsters on board. They're going to be on watch for government undercover men. They'll examine every male passenger with suspicion, but who's going to give a second thought to anything as dainty and feminine as Judy here?
2: You can take me to the cocktail lounge and buy me a cold pink drink with bubbly beads on top for those kind words.
1: Shut off the radio, Reggie.
0: Righto.
2: Before we go out, there's one thing.
1: Yeah?
2: You've made all the necessary arrangements with the pilot.
1: All set.
2: Well, I guess there's nothing else.
0: After making such blimmin' many arrangements, the Jolly Roger of the Stratosphere will probably shun us like false teeth in a soup plate.
2: He's not supposed to know a trap's been laid.
1: He'll strike this time if he ever intends to strike again. We got a payload that's come close to breaking the Bank of England if it were to be lost.
2: Really? I didn't know that.
0: But why? I mean to say, there are other ways of shipping precious cargo.
1: It's done on purpose. Tempt our pirates. Make the bait so alluring it can't be resisted. Well, shall we go to the cocktail lounge?
2: Oh, yes, please.
0: How far are we from the place we should expect to take?
1: Hey, Reggie, Reggie.
0: Hmm?
1: Keep your voice down in the corridor. You got the key?
0: Right.
1: Okay, lead off, Judy.
2: They don't waste much space on corridors in these airplanes.
1: Who spends any time in corridors? Here we go up forward to the lounge.

0: live music this afternoon in Cocktail Lounge.
1: Well, filled lounge.
2: But they're so quiet.
1: Overawed at sitting in a modern lounge and sipping a cocktail at 23,000 feet.
0: Perhaps it's the pressurized cabin that makes them so restrained, huh?
2: Oh, and it is good music.
1: Yeah, it is, it's that.
3: Mademoiselle. Monsieur, please to come this way if you will.
1: Thank you. Come along, Judy.
3: This will be convenient.
1: Good.
3: May I am.
2: Oh, thank you, Monsieur.
3: Your order, s'il vous plaît.
1: Robert?
2: A pink lady, please.
1: A martini, very dry. 4-1.
3: This is our formula, Monsieur.
1: Good. Reggie,
0: a glass of milk.
3: I beg Monsieur's pardon.
0: A glass of milk, all right. Don't give me that glass, is there?
3: With perhaps an egg and a jigger of sherry?
0: One glass of milk just as it came out of the cow. No doctoring.
3: The patron of the cow. One meets the strangest people in the stratosphere.
0: You look as if I've offended the poor fellow, didn't
1: you? Hello. Our entertainer is a versatile fellow. First the piano, now the electric organ.
2: Those things can be awful.
0: Oh, like a cat speaking on the back fence.
2: And then I have heard it played. It's sweet as milk and honey. I wonder which

0: bad, not bad.
1: Oh, waiter.
2: Oui, mademoiselle. The drinks will be here in just a few moments.
1: No, please. Where is the powder room?
2: Powder room? To the back of the lounge. First door to the left.
1: Thank you. Will you gentlemen excuse me? Oh, no, don't get up.
0: Pleasure.
1: Thank you. I'll be back before the drinks get here.
0: Jack, what are your manners?
3: Sit down, Reggie.
0: Sure, you usually get up when a lady leaves the table.
3: Who said Judy Roberts is a lady?
0: Oh, I say.
3: Don't stand there with your mouth open. Sit down.
0: Oh, man lost his wit.
3: Listen to me, Reggie. I think I know who the enemy agents are aboard this ship.
0: You do?
3: Are you blind?
0: Apparently I am.
3: You didn't see the expression on the piano player's face when Judy came in with it?
0: Sorry, I don't use my eyes half so well as my fist. Oh, look here. Use it here.
3: Never mind. She's coming back.
0: See, there is something between those two.
3: You saw something?
0: Didn't you see a rat?
3: Never mind, never mind now.
1: What, no drink here? Oh, thank you, Mr. York.
0: Pleasure. Say, we're slowing down. Shove down the brakes, fast. Hey, listen. Must be it. Can't see another plane from here.
4: Don't get up, Reggie.
0: I say, hadn't we ought to go forward, Jack? Contact the pilot.
4: It's all arranged. The pilot's going to open the hatch directly over the cocktail lounge.
1: What do you want me to do?
4: Turn around. Turn facing the full length of the lounge.
1: That'll put my back to you, Mr. York.
4: Exactly.
1: Should you wish?
4: Reggie, you know where to keep your eyes.
0: Right, that piano player.
4: Reggie, that man at the third table, he's got a revolver out. Point it in this direction.
1: Let me out! Let me out!
0: Piano player shot him.
1: Please be quiet. Of course, you idiot. The piano player and I are on your team. Look out!
0: You got that second one, Jack. You laid him out for good.
4: We certainly scared the patrons.
0: Quick. Everybody making himself as small as possible.
4: All right, all you people. Stay right where you are. Not a sound out of you. This is an airmail robbery. Somebody take care of that woman. Shut her up.
1: Listen. You can hear the pilot plane.
4: They're coming in to drop their men for the robbery.
1: Yes. You can see them out the window. Two men swinging on the ladder below their plane.
0: Sure. Such acrobatics.
4: That's what we'll be doing in 10 minutes from now if everything clicks.
1: Oh, they're out of sight. They're coming directly over.
4: Pilots, release the hatch door right overhead. All they got to do is push it back and drop down in.
1: You think they'll come in until they're sure it's safe?
4: Can't tell. Listen.
0: Oh. Oh, we've landed.
4: They've been landed. Now the plane's circling the liner. Keep that woman quiet.
5: We're doing our best.
4: Listen. Two desperate men are going to drop in from the hatch in the roof in a minute. Everybody keep still and out of the way.
3: Reggie, you and I'll jump them the minute they hit the floor.
0: With pleasure. I'll take the first one, you take the second.
1: The hatch is open.
4: Listen.
6: But there's a situation in the cabin.
0: Now what do we say?
4: They're being cagey.
1: Let me answer.
7: I am talking for Honor Ray and for Charles. Bessie, come down quick.
6: Who are you?
7: I am girlfriend of Honoré and Pascal. They are two government undercover men trapped in private cabin. They tell me for you to come quick. It is safe.
6: You'd better be telling the truth.
3: Good girl.
7: Two men are being killed. Hurry, hurry.
6: We are coming down.
3: Get set, Reggie. But don't grab the first one till the second one swings down so I can get him, too.
0: Right.
1: Here he comes.
7: Hurry! Hurry, do not wait!
6: We are coming!
3: Hold it, hold it.
4: Now get them both.
0: Hey. Well, I got my man. How about you, Dick?
4: One more sock.
0: Get back, everybody. Get back.
4: That takes care of that.
1: With true artistry.
4: Judy, you and your piano player police this room while Reggie and I strip these babies of their black leather uniforms and paraphernalia.
1: You're going to put them on?
4: We're going to let that pirate plane pick us up.
1: Oh, it's insane.
4: If they can do acrobatics on a rope ladder from a plane, why can't we?
1: Oh, please, it's murder.
0: Not at all. I've always wondered how I'd look hanging from a rope.

0: right, everything's checked. Pull them again, Judy.
1: Thank you, Bill.
0: Check, letter.
1: Parachutes.
0: Check, check.
1: Two diplomatic pouches stuffed with the alleged mail robbery loot.
2: The list is good.
0: Yeah, we each have a pouch.
1: Holsters, ammunition, shoulder gun.
2: Until I feel like a belly arsenal.
0: Well, that's how they came, so that's how we got to go back.
1: If they spot you on the ladder...
0: How can they? We're dressed exactly like their two men. Our pressure masks will protect our faces until we're hauled up.
2: Okay, come on, Jack. Heave me up through the hatch, eh?
0: Our timing's perfect, according to the prisoner with a battered nose. All right, step in my hand.
2: Yes. Up you go, right up. Yeah. Hold myself up. Through. There.
0: All right, one of you men step over and give me a heave up. You, waiter with the accent. Give me a hand.
3: Oh, but oui, monsieur.
0: Thanks.
3: Here.
0: Easy, easy.
3: Now then.
2: There you are. Up. Come on up, Jack.
0: I gave the pirate ship a wave. They're coming around. Close the hatch.
1: Goodbye, boys. I love you two guys. Goodbye.
0: Didn't take the enemy plane long to get into position behind us.
2: Watch it, Jack. Here she comes.
0: We're both going to have to grab the rope ladder at the same time, so grab as high as you can. And hang on for dear life.
2: Here she comes.
0: Hey, you got hold all right?
2: Yeah, right. Got my feet on the lowest rung. How about you?
0: I got a hold with my hands all right. I can't seem to get a foothold.
2: Here. Does that help?
0: Thanks.
2: They were flapping out here like a shirt tail in a high wind.
0: Breezy, all right.
2: If either of us get thrown off this contraption, remember, we've got plenty of space under us and a couple of parachutes.
0: We're not going to get thrown off. We got a job topside.
2: Yeah.
0: All right. Let's start climbing up to it.
2: Right up. Here we go. Up. Two. Every time you take a foot off the rung, the blasted rope vanishes out in midair.
0: We're making progress. Not much farther now.
2: Coming up on that. We've got the Bombay door open to receive us now.
0: Yeah, I noticed. We're going to have to act fast. Start snarking heads together the minute we set foot on the solid flooring.
2: Oh, Joe, do I love action.
0: You're going to get it. If anyone's too far away to slug, shoot him. But not to kill.
2: Yeah, unless he gets knocked in, start shooting back.
0: They want prisoners, not corpses.
2: Okay.
0: Hey, there's three. No, four heads peering down at us. All right. Here we go up under and inside. No more conversation now.
4: All right, you men. What took you so long? Come up through the hatch. Did you get away with it? You did, eh? All right. Boys, heave them up. Get a good take, did you? Heave them up and close the Bombay and let's get out of here. There you are, boys.
5: Get him, Ritchie.
4: Right ho!
6: There, we've got him, Jack. We met the belly brute in their arms.
0: Never mind the historical speeches. Tie these birds up while I go and make friends with the pilot.
2: Oh, Joe, I forgot about him.
0: And then get on that radio and let him know in bomb day.
2: Yeah, what shall I say? Anything special?
0: Tell him on schedule, on the beam. Passengers under the weather, but will recover in plenty of time to be hanged.

0: Say, Jackal, boy, pick up that telephone, will you?
1: Are you ever going to get out of that bath, sir?
0: I am out. There's a good hotel they have here in Bombay.
1: Hello. Oh, hello, Judy. I wondered if I'd lost you for good at the airport. Huh? Yeah, come right up.
0: Oh, I say, old boy, I don't have on a stitch.
1: Yeah, Reggie's still in the bathroom, but we'll just lock the door.
0: Not at all. I refuse to stay in the bathroom.
1: Right away. Good.
0: I say, is she coming?
1: Right away.
0: Now what are you up to?
1: Hello, room service? Two pink ladies, some ice, and a bottle of seltzer. Yeah.
0: And a pitcher of milk, Oma.
1: Oh, yeah, and a pitcher of milk. Yeah, milk. You don't want the baby to go hungry, do you? Yeah. And make it fast.
0: What was that crack about babies?
1: How else can you explain milk to a bartender?
0: Oh, I see. Is that the girl?
1: Close that bathroom door. And keep it closed.
2: I'm here.
1: And dress for two, I see. Come in.
2: Thank you.
1: Let me take your wrap.
2: Oh, Jack, I know the most wonderful Russian gypsy place on the waterfront where two people...
1: So, we'll have our drinks and be on our way.
2: Good. Oh, this afternoon when you two men climbed up that ladder to the second plane, I didn't think that tonight... And the officials who met us at the airport and took over the prisoners, they were so delighted... Goodness, the town of Bombay is yours tonight, if you wish.
1: Who wants Bombay with you in the vicinity?
0: Yes, they talk a bit louder. I can't hear very well.
1: Quiet in the bathroom.
0: You going out?
1: Right away. We'll leave the drink for you. Have a party for yourself. Two pink ladies, seltzer, ice, and a pitcher of milk. See you in the morning.

0: You know, Jack, this is not a bad life, really.
1: I quite agree. And I might add, this is the first time I'd ever thought to look for a Russian gypsy hideout on the waterfront of Bombay.
0: I was here only one time before. I remember the music, the dim light, the pink ladies with bubbles on top.
1: With bubbles on top, she likes them.
0: And on the floor above, there's dancing, and a balcony with the booths all closed in, where one may watch the moon go down and the morning sun come up.
2: I see Major Pankot.
1: Oh, no.
0: Oh, no, please. Please don't listen.
2: I see, Pankot. It's most important.
1: Who the blazes are you?
0: No, Jack, don't disappoint me. It's not too late. Send him away.
2: See, you know, Jack, there's a most frightful message awaiting you at the consulate. We've been combing Bombay for you.
1: What kind of message?
2: If you don't stop to pack, you can catch the night air express back to London.
1: What?
2: Sergeant York is waiting for you at the airport.
1: Why the rush?
2: Oh, I can't tell you. That whole secret. Cops and robbers, cloaks and daggers, and all that belly rot. Not to mention 21 old gentlemen.
1: The 21 old men of 10 Gramercy Park?
2: And something about a berserk submarine and piracy rampant.
0: You see now our night's all shot to ribbons. A girl never gets her innings in this business.

heard I Love Adventure, a Carlton E. Morse production featuring Michael Ruffetto as Jack Packard and Tom Collins as Reggie York. Next week, The Devil's Sanctuary, an epic adventure in the South Pacific. Others in the cast were Jeanette Nolan, Lal Chand Mehra, Everett Glass, Rolf Sedan, Earl Lee, and Don Morrison. The Great Airmail Robbery was written and directed by Carlton E. Morse. Music by Rex Corey. Sound effects by Fred Cole and Robert Conlon. Your announcer, Dressard Allstead.

0: 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The clock ticks off 30 minutes of intrigue and excitement. So don't miss another thrilling drama, On the Clock, heard tonight over this same ABC station. This is ABC, the American Broadcasting Company.
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0: We now present The Adventures of Marco Polo. Kublai Khan consulted with his governor, Van Chu, regarding the fate of Marco Polo and his companions. Van Chu recommended that the Venetians should be put to death, and Kublai Khan decided to carry out Van Chu's recommendation. Marco Polo, with his father, his uncle, and Benno, their servant, were brought into the great audience chamber, and then the death gong was sounded. Kublai Khan spoke to the prisoners and said that he had passed sentence of death on each of the four. And when he came to sentence Marco Polo, that intrepid young man told the great Khan that he was a blind fool and that his governor Van Chu was plotting to seize the throne. Marco Polo was unable to prove his statement, and the Khan, becoming infuriated, ordered Van Chu to kill Marco Polo. Van Chu immediately drew his long curved sword, raised it above his head, and advanced towards Marco Polo. The young Venetian firmly stood his ground.
1: Marco, they shall not kill you. They will kill me first.
2: Father, stand aside.
3: I will kill the father as well as the son.
1: Mighty Kublai Khan, you have said that I may live until 1 hour before midnight. I beg you grant this to my son.
4: Now stand aside. I have decreed that Marco Polo must die now.
3: Kublai Khan has spoken and Van Chu will obey. Marco Polo, you must die.
4: Wait, wait. Stay your hand, Van Chu. What has happened? Who dares to come into my audience chamber?
5: It is the Princess Zelana. I beg that you hear her grant, Khan, please.
4: Let the woman be removed. How dare she come here when the Khan is administering justice? She will learn that in my palace women must obey.
6: Let your soldiers release me. I come
3: through and advance
6: you is a traitor.
3: Hear her not, mighty Khan. Tell your guards to take her away.
4: The Princess Zelana has made a serious accusation, but can she prove it? Now stand aside, guards, and let the Princess Zelana enter.
3: No, mighty Khan. Do not hear this woman. You have said that I may kill Marco Polo. I should have killed him, but that his father stepped in my path.
4: Stay your hand, Van Chu. It is an order from your Khan. It seems that there is more in this affair than meets the eye. Now come on, speak, Zelana.
6: Mighty prince, I came to China as your promised bride, but I did not find favor in your eyes.
4: Oh, that was because you have some contortion of the face, which is not your fault.
3: Enough of this, most noble Kublai Khan. Bid this woman be gone. And let me put Marco Polo to death.
4: One moment. So much has happened that I am bewildered. First, I must hear what the Princess Zelana has to say.
3: He had no right to force her way into the audience chamber.
6: I am but a woman, mighty prince. How could I force my way through your guards? You ordered them to admit me to the audience chamber?
4: Yes, I gave you permission. Now, what have you to say?
6: I came to China as your promised bride, but I did not find favor in your eyes. But Van Chu spoke words of love to me.
4: What is this? Why, it is only an hour since you asked me if I would bestow the hand of this maiden on
3: you. I told you that I wished her for my wife, Most High.
6: It was yesterday that Van Chu spoke words of love to me. He told me that someday he would be emperor of China. He said that he was plotting to seize the throne.
3: She lies.
4: God, seize this man.
3: Let me go. Take your hand off me. I've done no harm. This woman is lying.
4: I gave you no orders to kill the Princess Zelana. If you love the woman, you should not desire to kill her.
3: Order your soldiers to release me, and I will sheath my sword. It is not fitting that your governor should be held fast by your guard.
4: Release him. Now sheath your sword, Van Chu, and Zelana, speak.
6: I am loyal to you, great Khan. And when Van Chu told me of his plans to seize the throne, I bade him prove to me how he could become emperor of China.
4: And did he prove it?
6: He proved it, Most High. He told me that many men were ready to overthrow you.
4: What?
6: He had their names inscribed on a piece of parchment. He told me that the revolt was to take place in 7 days' time.
3: What? Lord Kublai Khan, I tell you this woman is lying.
6: I do not lie, great Kublai Khan. Here is the parchment which Van Chu showed me.
3: Give it to me.
4: Stand back and let me see this. Why? There are many names here which I know.
6: I stole this parchment from Van Chu when he spoke words of love to me yesterday.
4: So?
6: And allowed him to embrace me so that I could steal the parchment. It was wrong of me to allow Van Chu to embrace me, but I wanted to be of service to you, O Prince, to prove my loyalty and to prove the loyalty of Marco Polo and his friends.
4: Well, Van Chu, and what have you to say?
3: I still say that that woman lies. I have never seen this parchment before.
4: The men whose names are on this parchment will be arrested and brought to the palace where they will be questioned.
3: You shall not question me. I will fight my way out. Stand back!
4: Stop him!
5: I shall stop him!
6: Be careful, Marco Polo. He is armed with a sword. He fights his way past the guard.
4: Marco Polo, remain here. Let my guards find Van Chu and bring him before me. He must not leave the palace.
0: Great and mighty Kublai Khan, does that not prove that Van Chu is a plotter and a traitor? If he had naught to fear, why did he rush from the audience chamber?
4: I had feared that plots were afoot, but I little thought that Van Chu would betray me. I have been a blind fool, and I ask your pardon, Marco Polo.
0: You need ask no pardon of me, mighty Khan. But I ask in return that you will spare the lives of my father, my uncle, and my servant Benno, and to spare my own life.
4: Your lives will all be spared. I ask you to remain here as my friends. I will send for the captain of my guard. I will give orders that the men whose names are on this parchment are to be brought to the palace. They will be made to explain what part they have played in this plot and what they hope to gain. The captain of my guard is coming before me.
1: Can we render any other service?
4: No, go. Your lives have been spared and I will speak with you later. Return to your apartments. You will be sent for later. But I have much work to do.
6: Have you any orders for me, mighty Khan?
4: I am grateful to you, Zilana, but the time has come for me to act. You will return to your quarters. The captain of my guard has come. I must confer with him.

0: Marco Polo went to his quarters with his father, his uncle, and Benno. They all went to the one room, while the Princess Zolana returned to her own quarters. Marco Polo threw himself down on a divan.
1: I am tired. Pester me not with questions, father. I have been through a great strain. A little while ago, I was very close to death.
2: But, Marco, do you not realize that the guard at the door of the audience chamber must have been in Banshu's pay? Why did they not stop him when he made his escape?
1: I do not know.
2: I'm afraid the revolt will break out today.
3: Marco, once again, we owe our lives to you. If you'd not been courageous and defied the Khan, we would have all been killed.
1: Uncle Matthew, I believe you are really beginning to like me at last. But it is the Princess Zolana to whom our thanks are due. If she has not produced that parchment, I would have died. But see, a servant enters the room. What does he want, Benno?
4: Oh, I think he brings some refreshment. But I want to say that I am grateful to you, Master Marco. I thought that I would never see the sun rise again.
1: We were all very close to death, Benno. What does the servant carry on the tray, Benno?
4: Goblets containing a strange beverage. It is made by pouring boiling water on some strange leaves. I have seen the other servants drink it.
1: No doubt the Emperor has sent it to us.
3: Is it intoxicating?
4: They say it is not intoxicating. They say it is very refreshing.
3: It may be poisoned. I do not want to drink this strange Chinese drink. I would like a goblet of Venetian wine. I have need of it.
1: Mayhap the Emperor will be annoyed if we refuse this drink. Well, I shall drink mine. Oh, it is very hot.
3: Does it taste well, Marco?
1: Well, it is not very pleasant, but it is not really unpleasant.
3: Well, I shall drink mine. Perhaps we've been sent drink so that we will be poisoned instead of executed. Look, the servant is grinning at us.
1: He is pleased that we have taken the strange drink. There is one goblet left. You must drink it, Benno.
4: I shall drink it.
1: Well, so far I have taken no ill effects. The servant has gone now, so we can continue our conversation.
2: I think we should have gone to the Khan and offered him our services in case the rebellion breaks out.
1: Oh, there may not be a rebellion. I have a far more serious problem.
3: What is your problem?
1: Do you realize that the Princess Zolana was instrumental in saving our lives?
3: Oh, of course I realize that.
2: We're all very grateful to the Princess.
3: I was glad when she produced that parchment. I stopped praying for my soul in order to hear what she had to say.
1: I did not know that you were praying for your soul. I thought your teeth were chattering very loudly.
2: Well, let us hear your problem, my son.
1: The Princess Zolana is very brave and very beautiful. And as you know, Father, we can receive nothing in this world without paying for it.
2: I know that, of course. But with what have you been trading?
1: I traded with our lives, and the price of our lives is that I marry the Princess Zolana.
3: You marry the Princess Zolana?
1: Well, she wishes to marry me.
2: Are you in love with her?
1: I think Giuliana Vecchi is the only woman I will ever love.
3: You want to blame yourself, Marco. You made love to the princess.
1: Well, when I am with Zolana, I feel that I love her, but I do not wish to marry her. I am really too young to marry.
3: If she demands your hand in marriage, you dare not refuse.
1: Oh, well, you must admit it is a problem.
2: No doubt you will be very happy with her.
1: Well, I have no desire to marry her. Nor have I any desire to spend the rest of my life in China.
2: Do you not think the Princess Zolana would consent to return to Venice?
4: Oh, be of good heart, Master Marco. Mayhap she will not demand your hand in marriage.
1: I trust that you are right, Benno. Now can we rest for a little while? I have been under a great strain, as I told you. I must sleep now. Some hours later, Kublai Khan sent for the Venetians, and they were conducted once more to the great audience chamber. There they found the great Khan with the captain of his men-at-arms. The two men wore armor.
5: Ah, my friends, I hope you are rested. I have had news of the plotters. Unfortunately, my guards allowed Vanshu to escape, and even now he is inciting the people to revolt against me. I go now to stop the revolt.
1: May we offer our services to you?
5: Well, my friends, if it had not been for you, I would never have discovered this plot. But you will learn that the Great Khan is used to dealing with a revolt, and I have never lost a battle yet. I will not lose now that my subjects have taken up arms against me.
2: We will do all in our power to aid you.
5: Marco Polo has proved himself. He opposed me and told me that I was a fine fool. While I go to battle with the revolt, I shall leave Marco Polo in charge of my palace. He shall command the palace guard, and as a reward for his loyalty towards me, I bestow upon him the hand of the Princess Solana.

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1: As Gotham City approaches the witching hour, only the night people are left to roam barely lit streets and rooftops. The idle poor huddled on stoops and benches, and the idle rich reveling in continual celebration. The night-crawling vermin of the underworld, and the avenging angel who is their foe, the Batman.
2: Across the street, swinging from the peak of the Governor's Plaza building, there's only one person daring enough to do that 500 feet over the city. And I'll bet my cape she's up to no good.
1: With unerring aim and the uncanny courage of a hero, the Cape Crusader flings his batrope to the top of a lamppost and follows it there. Then to a sixth-floor ledge and a tenth-floor flagpole. Higher, higher, until he is close enough to see...
2: Catwoman, swing through that window and the next time you touch ground, it'll be in a cell.
3: My darling Batman, what a wonderful surprise to find you here. I don't suppose I could interest you in half the take from the cat's eye jewels on display on the 53rd floor.
2: No chance. You'll need an explosive to blow through the steel reinforced windows to that floor, and that will take time you don't have anymore.
3: You have such a way with logic, dear Batman, so you realize, of course, that I have every opportunity to escape through the window of another floor!
2: I stalled almost long enough to grab her. But now that she's made a move, I've got to stay close.
1: Through the broken window and down unlit corridors of the skyscraper, Gotham's guardian follows the barely audible footsteps of the Catwoman. Until another sound drowns the padding of his quarry.
2: I nearly forgot about that cocktail party. It's a benefit affair for solar energy research, and Bruce Wayne declined an invitation. Let's see, stairway doors are locked, no elevator is moved, no broken windows. Her civilian identity, and she knows it would be dangerous for me to arrest her among bystanders. I'll have to smoke her out.
1: Seconds later, and ends the celebration.
4: Sir, may I please see your
3: interview? Don't be a boor, Albert, and let the gentleman in. It's an honor to have Bruce Wayne with our cause. I was so afraid you wouldn't come.
2: I was in the area and thought I'd swing by. Tell me, Mrs. Havisham, who's that young lady over there?
3: You certainly aren't one to waste time, just like your late father, before he met your mother, of course. She's some starlet or ambassador's daughter, some such young and beautiful and claws always ready to hook on to a wealthy bachelor. Good luck, Bruce.
2: That's Selina Kyle, the Catwoman without her costume. I know her, but she doesn't know me.
3: So then Daddy told the Prime Minister, Winston, if you insist on drawing to a full house,
2: You look awfully familiar, miss. Have you been to Tahiti in the past year or so?
3: No, not Tahiti. Maybe Curacao or St. Thomas.
2: No matter. You see, there was a girl in Tahiti with eyes as remarkable as yours. And I thought there was only one set of eyes like that on the planet, maybe the universe. I was wrong. My name is...
3: Bruce Wayne, you're one of the pillars of society in Gotham. Surely I can be expected to know you. You can call me Venus for the moment.
2: Yes, Venus. Maybe if we went somewhere quieter, you'd decide you like me enough to tell me your real name. Ow! What was that?
3: Oh, did you stick your finger on my ring? There's a little pinpoint in the setting here, but you don't mind that, do you?
2: No. No, don't mind.
3: And now you'll come with me, won't you, Brucie?
2: Come with you, whatever you say.
3: Of course you will, because the ring held an ounce of the hypnotic fluid, like catnip, and now it's been injected into your bloodstream. You'll follow me anywhere now, Brucie.
2: Whatever you say.
3: Yes, Bruce Wayne, I've got plans for you.
1: Later that night, as a pair of guards punched their time clock at Spiffany's jewelry store...
5: Hey, Freddy, you hear a noise? Like a radiator leak or something?
6: I don't hear any. Wait a minute. I do hear something. I'm over by the ventilation duct.
5: Freddy! Hey, what's wrong with you? Oh, no. Gas. Coming from the ventilator. Gotta get out. Out of...
3: Your new costume is just like mine, Brucie. From now on, you'll be called Catman.
2: Catman.
3: The guards never saw what hit them. Now let's see how a pillar of society does a tough job. You'll do everything I say.
2: Everything.
3: Any pressure on the floor between us and the gem display will cause an alarm to wake the dead. What we've got to do is hook a rope between us and the far wall and climb across to... Bruce? Catman, what are you doing with that rope?
2: Hook rope between here and far wall.
3: You lassoed the light fixture like an expert.
2: Climb across it.
3: And you're walking it as if you were born into a circus family. Seems I've underestimated you society playboys. Lead on, Catman.
1: The next day, in the Catwoman's lair...
7: And this morning at Spiffany's jewelry store, the famed Felicia gem collection was stolen from its burglar-proof case. Authorities believe it to be the work of the Catwoman.
3: Along with her new associate. For now, you'll be locked in my cage, Bruce, and you'll like it.
2: Like it. Oh, scrape my hand on the sharp edge of this cage. Pain. I've already been accessory to one crime, and Catwoman's planning another one. But the pain gives me an idea.
3: By the time I give you the drug to counteract my hypnotic catnip, you'll be up to your whiskers in crime. You'll have no choice but to stay with me.
2: Haven't been able to fight the drug, but maybe if I keep banging my hand on the sharp edge, the pain will help me beat it.
3: Let's go, Brucie, into your costume. The Museum of Natural History is waiting for us. This is a real two-cat job, so take this walkie-talkie. Catman, did you hurt that hand?
2: Hurt hand. Pain.
3: You'll live. Meanwhile, it'll be your job to turn off the rooftop alarm while I stand watch. Then we'll scramble inside and grab the priceless bone fragments from the oldest saber-toothed tiger ever found. The city will pay a mint in ransom.
1: Minutes later, at the Great Museum...
3: That's it, Catman. Up that rope. You climb like you were born in the jungle. Keep in touch, fella.
2: She told me to climb, so I climb. But the rope is burning my hands. Pain. Snap out of it. If I feel enough pain, I'll beat it.
3: Catwoman to Catman, I see you've reached the roof. Can you see the alarm mechanism?
2: Alarm mechanism, yes. Powered by storage battery.
3: Fine, Catman. Disconnect the battery's cathode the way I showed you and... Catman, what's wrong?
2: Got hit from behind. It's Batman.
3: Batman, try to hold him off.
2: Hold him off. Catwoman, this is the Batman. I don't know who your tough friend is, but the treatment he's getting should go to you.
3: Catman, I'll be right up to help you. Hold on. Help him nothing. I'm getting out of here.
1: Catwoman, except to that cell I promised you when we met on top of the Governor's Plaza building.
3: You win, Batman. But not completely.
2: Not completely, eh? It looks as though Gotham's finest are alert tonight, too. You won't think me ungentlemanly if I don't escort you downtown myself?
3: You won't be so smug when you take the mask off, Catman, and see who's been in on my robberies.
2: Catman, I have no idea what you're talking about.
3: Catman, the man you caught on the roof of the museum, the one you took that walkie-talkie away from. He's tied on the roof. His name is...
8: Batman, is this the lady behind the crime wave around town this week?
2: This young lady is the crime wave, officer. And quite a young lady she is, too.
3: I was good. Gotham society... I'll get even with you, Batman.
2: I doubt it, Catwoman. But I'm looking forward to the next time you try. Booker, officer.
9: Of Steiner.
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fiery horse with the speed of light, the cloud of dust, and a hearty, hi-yo, Silver, the Lone Ranger.

0: years of unrest that followed the Civil War, a powerful secret organization called the Legion of the Black Arrow sprang up in the western United States. Its members were to be found everywhere, defying the law or using the law for their own purposes, working toward the ultimate goal of revolt and the foundation of a despotic empire. It was the masked rider of the plains who led the fight against this band of outlaws and traitors. And for once, his great strength and courage, his daring and resourcefulness were taxed to the utmost in the cause of democracy. Return with us now to those thrilling days when the West was young. From out of the past come the thundering hoofbeats of the great horse Silver. The Lone Ranger rides again.
1: Come on, Silver! From the trail of the Black Arrow, hail Silver! Away!
0: The great cottonwood, which had been felled across the tracks, forced the engineer to stop the locomotive. But when two of the outlaws rode toward the cab, both he and the fireman picked up their rifles and opened fire. The other outlaws met with the same reception as the passenger coaches. Then, realizing their attack had no chance of success, they turned their horses, raked them with their spurs, and hit the back trail for Rockford. The passengers and the crew poured from the train to send a few parting shots after them.
2: That's enough, boys. They're out of range. Now let's all get together and heave this tree off the track.
3: Oh, wait a minute.
2: We'll wait for nothing now.
3: But there's another masked man riding towards us from the west. And there's an engine riding with him.
2: Put down your gun.
3: He's an outlaw.
2: No, he isn't. Did you ever see a white horse like that before?
3: They're plenty big.
2: The girl told us he was somewhere around here. That's the Lone Ranger.
4: The Lone Ranger?
2: That's what I said. We'll tell him where that gang headed and he can get after him.
3: Well, they got too much of a start. They'll be in Rockford before he can catch
2: them. Oh, that won't stop him.
4: I sure hope you're right.
1: Hi.
5: Steady, Silver, steady.
2: Howdy, masked man.
5: That was a nice fight you put up.
2: Oh, we were warned about it. We were ready for him.
5: You were warned?
2: Yeah. A girl rode out on the tracks just outside of Rockford. Made us stop the train. She told us it was a gang of outlaws waiting here.
5: You hear that, Tonto? Huh? Must be the same girl who's given us information.
6: That's right.
2: Yeah, she knows you, that's sure. She said you were somewhere around. We saw you before we saw the outlaws to stop the train and pass the word along. She said you'd take care of everything.
5: Well, we didn't get here in time to stop the attack, but we might be able to trail the gang. Did you recognize any of them?
4: I did.
2: You did?
5: Who are you?
4: My name's Scott. I'm just a passenger.
5: And who was it you saw?
4: An hombre called Pedro Martinez.
5: Pedro Martinez?
4: You look surprised.
5: Well, I am. I know him well. I never heard of his turning outlaw.
4: Well, he has, right enough. They got his partner in jail for murder.
5: You mean Pete Lacey?
4: Yeah.
5: What do you think of that, Tonto?
4: Oh, Tonto not know. Pete not bad man.
5: At least when we knew him, he wasn't.
4: He must have changed a lot since then. He's charged with murder, and his trial comes up in a few days. Oh, they'll hang him for sure.
5: Well, first job is to go after those outlaws.
4: Remember, Pedro Martinez was one of them.
2: And they headed that way, back to Rockford.
5: Go on, Silver. Hit him on the scout.
2: Bye. Lots of luck.
0: Less than 10 miles to Rockford, and the Lone Ranger and Santa were unable to catch up with the outlaws before they reached the town. They caught sight of them, however, and decided to make camp in the woods nearby. That night, Pedro Martinez was arguing with the sheriff in the Last Chance Cafe.
7: You have no right to keep it in jail.
8: Watch your tongue, Pedro.
7: I say no right.
8: We got all the evidence we need.
7: Jake was killing back at the Lucky Dollar. It was just at midnight, and just at midnight, Pete and I were riding into town from Durango.
8: Bates saw a big hombre with yellow hair shoot Jake. He identified Pete.
7: But it's not true. Pete was nowhere near the Lucky Dollar. Why should you take Bates' word instead of mine?
8: Because you're Pete's partner and you want to save his neck. Bates didn't know Jake and he didn't know Pete. He's got no axe to grind, so he's the man we believe.
7: Oh, you know Jake was a stranger to him.
8: I do, that's all.
7: You do not know. You just take it for granted. He may have had a good reason for wanting to kill Jake.
8: And what about Pete? What about that fight Pete and Jake had right in here?
7: Oh, it was nothing.
8: He wrecked the place.
7: But Pete, he win. There's no reason for him to be sore over it.
8: You got something there, Pedro. And if you get that part of yours to change his plea from not guilty to self-defense, he might have a chance.
7: No.
8: I can see how it might have happened. Jake tried to plug him, but Pete beat him to the draw. Self-defense.
7: No, Pete will not say that because it's not true.
8: Then he'll hang.
7: Why do you not accuse Bates of murder?
8: You're local. Bates saw the shooting from his office. That's halfway up the street and on the second floor. There was 20 men got around back to the cafe before he did.
7: You're the worst sheriff I have ever seen. You do not have any brains at all.
8: I warned you, Pedro.
7: If they hang Pete, it's you who are the killer.
8: One more word and I'll put you under arrest.
7: Arrest?
8: I mean it.
7: All right. I will say no more. I cannot go to jail because they must find out who is the guilty man.
8: We know who shot Jake, and nothing you can say will change your mind.
7: No, because you will not let me speak. But what I think is plenty.
6: Good night.
9: Pedro.
10: Pedro.
9: Who's that? Open your hands.
10: You look close.
9: Angel. He's Ponto. His mouth smell around.
10: Him outside town.
9: I must see him, Ponto. They are Pete and Jay.
10: We know that. We find out many things. You ride.
9: My horse is right here.
10: Get him up, Scout.
9: Get up, boy.
11: Pedro, instead of Pete, there would be some sense to it. You know, I have the temper. I'm quick on the draw, but Pete...
5: Does his cell have an outside window?
11: Si, he's at back of the jail.
5: Todd and I are going to town. We'll have a talk with him. You stay here, Pedro.
11: But why should I not go with you?
5: Don't you know of any reason?
11: No, I have made the sheriff mad at me, but that is no reason.
5: Where were you at 2 o'clock this afternoon?
11: No, Ricardo.
5: Are you sure you don't remember?
11: Oh, si, now I remember. It's just at 2 o'clock I bring Pete some food from hotel. It is not like that stuff they give him in the jail.
5: Then, Pete, you're on the alibi.
11: Alibi? Is another Pedro needs alibi?
5: Not from me, Pedro. I believe you. There are others who won't.
11: What has happened?
5: A train from Clarksville was held up at 2 o'clock, about 10 miles from here. There are only half a dozen men in the gang, and they were driven off. But when the crew gets back to Rockford tomorrow, they'll accuse you of taking part.
11: Me? Pedro Martinez de Zavate Runiega.

0: They were driven off. When the crew gets back to Rockford tomorrow, they'll accuse you of taking part.
1: Me, Pedro Martinez de Zavate Roniega.
0: One of the passengers identified all of them.
1: But it's not true. I bring the proof to Pete.
0: You don't have to convince me.
1: You're right. The sheriff I would have to convince. That would be impossible. Somehow, I do not think he likes me.
0: So you'll stay here until we get back, Pedro.
1: Hey.
0: Don't leave this camp.
1: I do whatever you say.
2: Come on, Silver. Hit him up. Let's go.

0: Please hide them. They're back at jail.
1: Let's hope the sheriff and one of his deputies don't come around here. It makes it as bright as day.
0: Sheriff not know you.
1: For caught, he may not give me a chance to explain my mask.
0: That's right.
1: We'll try this first window.
2: Pete. Who's there?
1: A friend.
2: Friend in need.
3: Hello,
0: Tonto. How are you?
3: How are you, Maskman?
1: I'm a lot better off than you are, Pete.
3: Isn't this the doggone thing you ever heard of in your life?
1: I'm trying to get to the bottom of it. You had a fight with Jake, didn't you?
3: Yeah.
1: What started it?
3: Well, he was doing a poker game. I caught him cheating, but I didn't go for my gun. I just grabbed his and threw him to the ground. Then I beat him up.
1: Was Jake a professional gambler?
3: I don't know. He was a slick-looking hombre. Just come from New Orleans.
1: He'd only had time to make one enemy, and that was you.
3: I didn't have no hard feelings against him after I got my money back.
1: I'm trying to think the way the rest of the people are thinking. Now, about the night of the murder, I suppose a lot of people knew you and Pedro were going to Durango that day.
3: I suppose.
1: Did you tell anyone when you'd be back?
3: Maybe so. We expected to be back by midnight. I might have said so.
1: Can't you be sure?
3: I'm sorry, Master Man.
1: Well, how about Bates, the man who identified you? You know him so well?
3: Sort of.
1: You ever had any trouble with him?
3: No, none at all. He's a cattle buyer. You know, I never had any cattle to sell.
1: You think he's honest?
3: Got no reason to think he isn't. But he sure didn't see me.
1: He's absolutely positive.
0: Him say big fella, yellow hair.
1: Is there anyone else in town who could fit that description?
3: Well, there's Whitey. But he's just a little sawed-off shrimp. I can't think of anybody else. I've been trying to.
1: Wait a minute. How long ago did this shooting take place?
3: Just 7 days ago.
1: Look at the moon, Tonto. Pete, Abe Lincoln may help us to get you free.
3: What's that?
1: But it won't be sure unless we can find something else.
4: Sam, where are you?
0: That sheriff.
1: You'll have to leave, Pete. When's your trial come up?
3: As soon as the judge returns from Clarksville.
1: We'll find something. Don't worry. Come on, Tonto.
3: Adios, Masked Man. I'm hoping you'll make it.
5: You rain up, Pimapapi.
1: Steady, Silver, steady. What is it, Tonto?
5: Me look at the hoof print. Somebody ride here after we go to town.
1: Did Pedro lift the camp?
5: No, him not do that. Hoop print go toward camp, then come back.
3: Kimasabi,
5: you look what Tonto find against bark a tree.
1: Black hair.
5: And we know girl ride black horse.
1: She may have left another message at the camp.
5: That's right.
1: Come on.
5: Get him up, scout.

0: Hey, Pedro, glad to see you back.
1: Have you had a visitor since we've been gone, Pedro?
0: Yeah, how did you know that?
1: Tonto saw the hoof prints on the trail. Did she leave a message?
0: You know he was a girl, too?
1: Yes, Pedro. What's that paper you have?
0: Oh, it's for you. She left it.
1: Thank you, Pedro.
0: I was sitting here, Tonto, by the campfire. All of a sudden, I feel a gun in my back. And the voice, oh, it was the sweetest voice I have ever heard. It told me not to move. Pedro Martinez is her father, and Yeager, he is a gentleman, he does not move. Besides, the gun is in my back, and the voice sounds like it's me in business. Huh?
1: You see, girl?
0: No, Tonto, I do not see her. She threw a note over my shoulder and said, do not read it, give it to mass man. Then she slipped away. Oh, I would have liked to follow her, but the mass man tell me stay here, I stay. Also, there is always a gun to remember.
2: What notes say?
1: It's going to help us a lot, Kimasabi.
2: Uh-huh.
1: Clears up a lot of things. In the first place, Jake was working for the government.
0: For government?
1: Yes.
0: The hombre who cheated cards.
1: He was trying to make certain people in town think he was a crook.
0: Who are those people?
1: I don't know. The girl isn't sure, but she is sure that they're the ones who murdered Jake. And they're the ones who held up the train.
2: And that fellow Scott and train, him tell us lie about Pedro. Maybe him...
1: Oh, wait, no, wait. That's what I thought until I'd read to the end. Now listen to this. And here's why I'm sure they had something to do with the whole...

0: There was no gold on the train. There were only a few passengers, but one of them was Jed Scott. Jed Scott saw the murder committed.
1: Jed Scott.
0: The killers must have known this and tried to get him out of the way. Well, in other words, they held up the train in order to take Jed a prisoner.
1: We must find him and make him tell the truth.
0: We'll certainly try, Pedro. We may be too late. He was on his way to Clarksville this afternoon.
2: He didn't get there before dark.
0: The outlaws tried to get him once, they'll try it again. Into your saddle, Pedro.
1: Si, senor.
0: Come on, Silver.
3: Get him up. Here, boy.

0: now to continue our story. All through the rest of the night, the Lone Ranger, Tonto, and Pedro urged their mounts toward Clarksville. They followed the railroad for the most part, and just before dawn, they reined up to watch a train pass.
1: So this night's pay for Oakport.
2: Yes, Pedro.
1: Maybe Judge be on in mass, man. If that is so, Pete will be free this morning.
2: How long before dawn?
3: Maybe hour.
2: Well, let's see now. The main line runs through Clarksville. Jed Scott wanted to leave Texas and head back to the east. That's the only place he could get a train.
1: Si, senor.
2: Isn't there one that leaves at dawn?
1: Well, that is right. It comes from San Antonio.
2: That's the one he'll be taking, if the Black Arrow hasn't caught him.
3: You say Black Arrow?
2: The girl said it. Of course, it's only a guess, but I think she's right.
3: Ah.
2: We've got to reach Clarksville by daybreak. Come on, Silver.
4: Get up, Scott.
5: Get up, boy.
4: Faster, Silver. Faster.
0: Just as blood-red sun lifted itself above the horizon in the east, a whistle sounded from the west, and 5 minutes later the express steamed into the station at Clarksville. This was not a cattle train, and only the station master stood on the platform. He raised his arm in a casual salute to the conductor, and the conductor signaled the engineer to start. At that moment, a man raced around the corner of the station, climbed to the platform, and ran toward one of the passenger coaches. The conductor helped him aboard just as the wheels were starting to turn. The station master was arrested by a cry from down the track.
4: Come on, Silver!
0: Three horsemen charged toward the moving train. They swept past the platform and alongside the last coach. The masked man of the white horse swung free from the saddle and jumped to the platform.
2: Follow the train, Tonto. Bring Silver with you.
4: I'm going to do it.
2: I'm glad to see you're still alive, Scott.
4: The masked man.
2: You're getting off this train and coming back to Rockford with me.
4: Oh, we can't. It's moving.
2: All I have to do is pull that cord.
4: Well, that'll stop the train. You can't.
2: Single.
4: No, now listen. Help me, somebody. Conductor.
2: Don't move anybody. I've got you all covered. But this isn't a holdup.
4: You can see his mask.
2: Scott here can save an innocent man from hanging if he wants to.
4: You're local.
2: And we're taking him back to Rockford. Now get going out on the platform.
4: You're wrong. I don't know what you're talking about. I don't know anything about that murder at all.
1: You catch him. That is fine.
2: Into the saddle.
4: Now wait, mister.
2: Get up there.
1: The others on train will not make trouble if they're more covered.
2: Let's go.
4: Get him up.
1: Get up, boy.
4: Come on.

0: We stop to eat, rest horses. You answer question from Pedro. For why you tell the Lone Ranger I take part in that holdup?
1: I thought I saw you.
0: No, it's verdad. You say one big lie. I'm Pedro Martinez de Zavada y Runiega. Maybe I'm not as fast on the draw as the Lone Ranger, but I can use the bull whip. I will stand you up against the tree.
1: That's enough, Pedro.
0: I will make him tell the truth.
1: The man's afraid now. You won't make him talk by scaring him anymore.
0: It's not me I care about. It's Pete.
1: I know. Let me handle it. Scott, you didn't have any good reason for trying to get Pedro into trouble, did you?
2: No, I thought maybe they'd leave me alone.
1: That gang of outlaws were after you.
2: I don't know.
1: But you thought they might have been.
2: I don't know what to think.
1: Get this straight, Scott. It won't do you any good denying that you saw the murder committed.
2: How are you going to prove that?
1: You admitted it once, didn't you?
2: You mean to say my partner squealed on me?
1: No, Scott. But you must have admitted it, or you couldn't have been overheard.
2: At the station, when he tried to keep me from leaving town.
3: Girl, hear him, maybe.
1: There's no doubt about that now, Toto. About Bates, Scott. When you heard his story, why did you stand by and let him get away with it?
2: I wasn't sure what I saw. I was just coming around the corner of the cafe when the shooting started, and it was all over in a second.
1: It was dark in back of the cafe, wasn't it?
2: I'll say it was. So why couldn't Bates be right and me wrong?
1: You wouldn't have left town if you didn't know you were right.
2: Huh?
1: Something happened after the shooting to make you sure. You were warned not to say anything, weren't you?
2: Yeah, I was.
1: Was the note you got signed?
2: I didn't say I got a note.
1: Was it?
2: Well, there was a mark at the bottom of it.
1: An arrow?
2: Well, yeah.
0: What is all this about arrow? The masked man say black arrow. Tonto say yes. What do you mean?
2: I don't know.
1: But you did know the man who killed Jake had seen you just as you'd seen him.
2: That's the way I had to figure. And I thought he might not stop with a warning. The only safe thing for me was to clear out of the country.
1: And it didn't mean a thing to you that an innocent man would die.
0: You're a coward.
2: All right, I am. I'm going to save my skin, and that's all that matters to me.
1: We're taking you back to Rockford, Scott.
2: How much good it'll do you. The judge got there 2 or 3 hours ago. The trial's already started.
1: We'll get there before it's over.
2: Not a chance.
1: Bring the horses, Tonto.
2: If you do, I won't say nothing. I'll take a chance on you putting a bullet through me before I'll take a chance on the man who killed Jake.
1: Get up there.
2: You're no killer, masked man, and he is.
1: All right, Silver. Tonto, Pedro, on to Rockford.
4: Hit him up.

0: circuit judge had taken care of a number of minor cases that morning in Rockford and declared a recess before Pete's case was called. But at 1 o'clock, he rapped his gavel on the battered desk that served as a bench.
1: All right, quiet down, folks. Case of the state against Pete Lacey. Where's the prisoner?
2: Right here, Your Honor.
1: Oh, hello, Pete.
2: Hello, Judge.
1: For a likable hombre, you sure get yourself into some awful messes.
2: I sure do.
1: But it looks like this will be the last one.
2: That's mighty comforting, Judge.
1: Oh, I meant that you can't get into trouble when you're swinging at the end of a rope.
2: I know what you meant. Just beat me to the draw, that's the thought.
1: What I want to tell you, boy, is this. You're in a court of law, and I'm a judge. And I'm forgetting that I was ever your friend. We'll hear the evidence in the case, and the jury will decide whether you're guilty or not.
2: A masked man was here last night.
1: Why ain't he here now?
2: Maybe he will be.
3: And I call my first witness, Judge. There's no need of speeches.
1: Right, Sheriff. You can sit down, Pete.
2: Thanks.
3: I'm calling Henry Bates.
4: Well, I'm right here.
3: Sit down in that chair.
4: Yeah. Put your hand on the book. And you swear to tell the truth, the whole truth, and nothing but the truth, so help
3: I
4: you?
3: I do.
1: Wait a minute. Let me see that book.
4: Oh, sure thing.
1: Hey, it's nothing but an almanac.
4: Yeah, it's all I could find.
1: Well, don't use any book until you find a Bible. Just tell him to raise his right hand and swear him in again.
4: He know. You swear to tell the truth, the whole truth, and nothing but the truth, so help
3: me? I do. As a matter of fact, Judge, this is the only witness the state's going to call, so the case won't take much of your time.
1: Well, get along with it.
3: Tell us your story, Bates. That's all we want.
5: Well, a week ago last night, I was working late in my office. All you boys know where that is. It's on the second floor of the Bates building.
1: The second floor is the top floor of the Bates building, ain't it?
5: Well, yeah.
1: That's what I thought. Get along with it.
5: Well, I keep all my accounts in the back room. And I was sitting at my desk by the window. All of a sudden, I hear three shots, so I stuck my head out. I see two men in the back of the Lucky Dollar. No, just one man.
1: Well, make up your mind.
5: I saw one man first, then I saw the other one on the ground. The hombre that done the shooting was standing over him. He was big and husky, and he had yellow hair.
3: Is that the man?
5: That's him, Pete Lacey.
3: I haven't got any more questions. You stand down, Bates.
1: What if Pete wants to ask him anything?
2: What'll I ask him? He isn't lying. He's as blind as a bat. How many fingers am I holding up?
5: Three.
2: A whiskey or rum?
1: Order in the court. Now, clerk, I'll put you in jail if you make another bum joke like that.
2: They laugh.
1: Order. That's what I'm objecting to. This here is serious business. And you, gentlemen of the jury, in the name of justice, you've got to decide whether a man's to live or die. A man the same as you, who likes to ride a good horse and listen to a good story, who likes to sleep when he's tired and eat when he's hungry and drink when he's thirsty. If you find him guilty, we'll put a rope around his neck and he won't sleep or eat or drink no more. Serious business. How about it, Pete? Got any more questions?
2: Well, I...
6: I have, Your Honor.
3: Thanks for the Lone Ranger. I told you he'd be here.
6: Is it all right, Your Honor?
3: Not with me, it isn't.
1: Objection overruled. Go ahead, masked man.
6: Thank you. Bates, your office is a block and a half away from the Lucky Dollar. It's dark in back of the cafe. How were you able to see so well? How were you able to make out that the killer had yellow hair?
5: Well, it wasn't so dark. There was a moon.
6: You're sure of that? A week ago last night, there was a moon?
5: It was light as day.
6: Your Honor, you know a lot about the law. I'm sure you read of a case that Mr. Lincoln had once. A witness said that he saw a murder committed by the light of the moon. Mr. Lincoln introduced an almanac as evidence.
1: I remember.
6: Can we find an almanac around here?
1: I've got one, and I'm looking up the date right now.
6: Before you find it, everyone in this courtroom will remember. There was no moon on the night the murder was committed.
1: No moon, that's right.
6: And without a moon, Bates, you couldn't have seen clearly enough to identify Pete.
5: I saw two men. They was both in the shadow, all right. But there was a spot of something light around the head of the killer.
6: It could have been a white Stetson.
5: Yeah, it could have been.
6: And there are plenty of men in town who wear them.
5: Yeah, but he was big. And I happen to think of Pete. And
1: Sheriff, if this is your only witness, I'm going to throw the case out of court for lack of evidence.
6: Your Honor, before you do that, I want to ask one more question.
1: Well, go ahead.
6: You said there were two men in back of the cafe, Bates. Were there more than two men?
5: No.
6: Then I can produce one of them.
1: You mean the killer?
6: Bring him in, Toto.
7: Who's that he's bringing in there?
1: That's Pago Martinez. I'll arrest him for both holding up the train and killing Jake.
6: It's Jed Scott I'm talking about.
7: Now, let me go. You won't get in there. You can't keep me here. I haven't done anything.
6: Stand up there.
1: Are you sure you haven't made a mistake? This hombre ain't never been noted for his nerve.
6: He's confessed to Pedro and Toto and myself that he was in back of the cafe when the murder took place. There were only two men there. Jake is dead. Scott must have...
7: No, you can't charge me with murder.
1: It looks like he's already done it to me.
7: Bates couldn't have seen me. I was around the corner of the building.
1: Sheriff, arrest this man.
7: No, no, don't let him come near me.
1: Look out.
7: He's the one who did it. It was the sheriff killed him.
1: Boy,
6: watch his deputy.
7: Pedro's got him covered.
1: He, you won't get me. My hand.
6: Get a pair of handcuffs out of his pocket, Tonto. Put them on him.
8: Kimasabi, hunt a fine black arrow mark on wrist.
1: Well, this is a plumb surprise to me. Did you know all along, Masked Man?
6: No, Judge. But Scott did, and the only way we could make him talk was to accuse him of the murder. I don't think you'll have any more trouble with him. He'll tell you everything you want to know.
7: Yeah.
6: Come along, Toto.
7: You were right about the train holdup. It was the sheriff's deputies that was after me.
2: Yeah, we got them all hawk-tied now.
7: Then I'm safe.
2: You're safe, all right. But you're a yellow coyote. You'd have let me hang because you were scared to tell the truth. Well, I've got something to say to you, only I can't find the words for it.
7: No, wait.
2: I just have to let my fist do the talking.
1: Here. This is a court of law, Pete. Boy. Don't you do that again unless...
5: Is he out, Pedro?
9: He is out cold, senor.
1: Don't do it anymore, Pete. Next case will be the state versus the sheriff and his deputies. And we'll need him for a witness. All right, you boys in the front row, get some water. When you throw it at him, hang on to the bucket. That's an order.

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3: Wild Bill Hickok! 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
2: Today, Kellogg's Sugar Pops, the cereal with the sweetening already on it, brings you Wild Bill Hickok, transcribed in Hollywood and starring Guy Madison as Wild Bill and Andy Devine as his pal Jingles. 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
6: Pickpockets, Hickok. That's why I sent for you.
7: Pickpockets?
6: That's what I said.
7: You mean you had us ride nearly 100 miles of desert just to dig out a couple of pickpockets?
6: I did, and I'm not sorry for one darn minute.
7: There's people with big trouble in this country, Mayor. They wouldn't take much to me wasting time
6: on
7: a couple...
6: Hold on, Hickok. This is bigger trouble than you think. This is pickpockets wholesale. Why, a man would think they was incorporated from the amount they've been taken.
7: That's so?
6: John Reese lost $1,700 in his watch.
7: That's heavy money.
6: Our county fair is infested with these sticky-fingered varmints, Hickok, and I want them dug out and locked up.
7: Well, when Jingles gets back, we'll do the best we can, Mayor.
6: Good. But take my word for it, Marshal. These men are dangerous. I reckon I ought to tell you, the sheriff was killed last night. Shot came from nowhere. Never knew what hit him.

0: Doggone this telegram from headquarters. I'll bet it's bad news, and Bill won't be in no mood to loan me the money. I'll just stick it in my pocket until I get my point over, and then I'll give it to him. There. Now, I'll just bust right in and say, Bill, could you lend me $1.06 till payday? And he'll say...
1: No, Jingles.
0: Huh?
1: I said no.
0: Now, doggone it anyway. I had my speech all set. How'd I get here so fast?
1: Just ran right in through the door, Pudd.
0: Now, Bill, I just gotta have $1.06.
1: What for, Jingles?
0: Well, I need 15 cents for flour and a dime for sugar, 2 bits for butter and... 2 bits for a pan and a buck to enter. That comes to $1.06, don't it?
1: A buck to enter what?
0: The cake baking contest at the fair. There's a $50 prize to the winner, and I can bake the most laughable...
1: Hold it, partner, hold it.
0: Huh?
1: We've got a wildcat on our backs. The sheriff was killed last night, and there's a pack of pickpockets loose at the fair.
0: Now, wouldn't you know it right when I got a chance...
1: Now, wait a minute, Jingles. Oh, I got an idea. Here. Here's your $1.06. Go ahead and good luck with that cake. I'm going to take a look around the fairgrounds.
0: You mean it, Bill? Hot diggity dog. Them 50 smackers are as good as mine. Now, let's see. I'll get me a new pair of boots and a red and yellow pure silk shirt and a purple...
1: I wouldn't
0: purple...
1: spend it before you get it, partner. I'll be back and...
0: Bill!
2: Down, Gino!
0: Where'd those shots come from?
1: I don't know, partner, but they came too close for comfort. Come on, we'll take a look on the street.
0: How am I ever going to bake a cake, Bill? There's some dust around the corner of that cafe.
2: Get the saddle. Steady there, Buckshot. You ready, Jingles?
0: I'm with you, Bill. Jump, Joker!
2: After that, Jasper.

0: no place chasing the dust cloud. We ain't seen no riders yet.
1: Well, somebody headed out here toward the fairgrounds in a big hurry.
0: Well, that don't prove that they were shooting at us back there.
1: All the same, we'll ride into the fair and have a look around.
0: And this ain't getting my cake in the oven, doggone it.
2: Hey, Hickok, Wild Bill.
0: Who's that?
1: The mayor.
0: Joker, whoa.
3: What's your old fire brush, Marshal? Looks like you had a hot trail.
1: More like a cold trail, Mayor. Somebody took some pot shots at us back in town.
3: Let's see who it was?
0: No, we didn't. They just come out of nowhere.
3: Yep, that's what I figured. That's the way the sheriff was killed. Shots just came out of nowhere, hit him right between the eyes.

0: Say, Panhandle, how's your collection of famous Indian chiefs coming along? Added any new ones lately?
1: You betcha, Charlie. You remember I had Sitting Bull and Pontiac? Mm-hmm. Well, now I've added Tecumseh. Finished up my third box of Kellogg's Sugar Corn Pops this morning and cut out Tecumseh's picture as soon as the box was empty. Say, I wonder how all our Wrangler friends are doing with their collections. How about it, Saddle Pals? Are you keeping a sharp eye out for those wonderful Indian chief pictures on the back of Kellogg's Sugar Corn Pops?
0: Well, Panhandle and I sure hope you are, because they make a mighty nice addition to your scrapbook or a wonderful decoration for your bedroom. 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
2: While Bill and Jingles followed the dust cloud to the fairgrounds where they ran into the mayor, that gentleman reminded them that the sheriff had been killed by shots that came out of nowhere.
3: Now, man, I don't like the way you talk about them shots. It makes the hair stand up on the back of my neck.
4: We'll just have to keep our eyes open, partner.
5: Why not leave your horses here and walk around the fair tents?
4: Good idea, Mayor. Come on, Jingles.
3: But Bill, my kid.
4: You can come back right soon, partner. I just want to take a look.
6: Right there.
3: Now, who's that wailing like a banshee?
5: Miss Hetty McGillicuddy, and she's a terror.
6: Mayor, oh, Mayor, I've been robbed. You've just got to put a stop to these pickpockets. Why, they got my purse, and I had my prize-winning cake recipe in it. Oh, what would that contest be without my prize-winning cake?
3: Now, don't you worry about that, ma'am. I'm going to bake the best cake this time.
6: What? Oh, why, that's impossible. I've won every year since it started.
3: Well, I hate to see a record like that busted, ma'am, even when it's me that has to do it.
6: Oh, why, you can't. You hear me? Mayor? Mayor, who is this overstuffed pincushion?
5: Permit me, Miss McGillicuddy, to make you acquainted with Jingles, deputy to this other gent who is the great Wild Bill Hickok himself.
3: Howdy, ma'am.
4: It's our pleasure, ma'am.
6: Wild Bill Hickok.
3: And Jingles, begging your pardon, ma'am.
6: Well, Wild Bill, you just better put this deputy to work looking for these pickpockets instead of baking cakes. Why, who ever heard
3: now,
6: of it?
3: Now, ma'am,
4: you'd better quit while you're ahead, Jingles.
3: Oh, I can make a...
4: We'll do the best we can, ma'am. What color was your purse?
6: Well, black, of course. No lady would carry anything but a black purse now, would she?
5: Certainly not, Miss McGillicuddy, and the marshal will look high and low for it, I'm sure. You'll have it back in short order.
6: Well, I bet. That's all I've got to say.
3: Woo-wee! I'll bet she bakes a devil's food.
4: Easy, Jingle. Lead on, Mayor. Let's see this fair.
5: Sure thing, Bill. Say, here's an attraction you should see.
3: Oh, what's that?
5: It's Silk Hat Hogan's donkey. He makes it talk.
3: Now, that just ain't so. Any fool knows a jackass can't talk.
7: What's that you said, big boy?
3: I said any fool knows you can't talk.
7: Oh, I can't I?
3: Huh? Bill, that jackass was moving his lips.
4: Easy, Jingle.
7: Can you talk without moving your lips, big boy?
3: No, but... Now, cut that out. You ain't got no business talking. You're a jackass.
7: So what? It's a free world, ain't it?
3: Doggone it anyway, man.
5: Now, don't worry, Jingles. You're not the only one Hogan fools. Gents, meet Silk Hat Hogan, one of the best acts to follow the fairs.
3: Well, howdy, Mr. Hogan.
4: Glad to meet you, Hogan.
8: Well, I'm proud to meet you, Mr. Hickok, and your deputy, too. I'd like to introduce Hezekiah the Wonder Donkey. Say howdy, Hezekiah.
3: No, you don't neither. Don't you say another word.
7: No, don't get snooty, big boy. How you know I ain't one of your long-lost cousins from East Sedalia?
3: Oh, you ain't neither. Doggone it, Bill, I'm getting out of here. I got a cake to bake. Talking to a mule-headed jackass? Come on. Hey, watch where you're...
9: Watch where you're going yourself, you big grizzly.
3: What the... A pickpocket! You come back here with that. That's Bill's telegram.
4: Jingles, don't shoot in this crowd.
3: I gotta catch that little varmint.
4: We'll get him, partner.
3: There he goes, Bill, under that tent. Stand there just like he was a rock, you little squirt. One move out of you, and I'm like to forget your size.
9: What are you gonna do with me?
4: Let's take him to jail, Jingles. Looks like we got one of them.
3: Now get in there till you decide to talk, you little varmint.
9: You got your telegram back. You ain't got nothing on me.
4: That's where you're wrong, Buster. We found this purse in that tent.
9: You're digging your graves, both of you. I guess you ain't heard what happened to Sheriff, eh?
4: So, you know something about that?
9: I ain't saying.
3: Bill, he does. I'm sure of it. He just let it slip.
4: Yeah, and he'll slip again. Oh, by the way, partner, what was that he lifted from your pocket?
3: No, nothing much, Bill. Just a little old telegram.
4: One you forgot to give me?
3: Well, I didn't exactly forget, Bill. I just stuck it in my pocket this morning.
4: Let's have it, Jingles.
3: Well, I don't reckon it was anything important, was it, Bill? Huh? I got so jumped up about that cake contest, I overlooked giving it to you. What's it say, Bill?
4: It says, be on the watch for a new racket. A gang of pickpockets is working the fairs through the West. Also says they're killers and well-organized.
3: Well, I'll be doggone. Does it say who the bosses of the gang are?
4: Nope.
3: I'll bet this dried-up shrimp could tell us.
9: I ain't telling you nothing. You can fry first.
4: You'll cool off, Buster. Too bad about your cake, Jingles, but this comes first.
3: Oh, I got it figured out, Bill. I'll bake my cake in the jail stove.
4: All right. I'll be back after I deliver this purse, Jingles.
9: You'll be lucky if you ever get back, Hickok. Hey, you ain't really gonna bake a cake, are you?
3: You just wait and smell.
9: Well, I'll be a monkey's uncle.
3: Well, you might have had an uncle for a monkey or a monkey for an uncle, but you ain't gonna be nobody's uncle.
10: Anybody home?
3: Well, it's you, Mr. Hogan. I thought that jackass was coming in.
10: Afternoon, Jingles. You folks came down to visit me and Hezekiah, so I thought I'd return the favor.
3: Well, glad you come. Drop a chair. I'm just fixing to start my cake.
10: Yeah. Oh, see, you got somebody in your hoosegow.
3: Yeah. Caught the little varmint picking pockets at the fair.
10: Whose pocket did he pick?
3: Mine, Dad, blame it.
10: Yours? Nobody but a feather-brained idiot would pick a lawman's pocket. Guess he got too big for his britches.
3: He sure did. He's locked up, and I got the key right here in my buckskin.
10: Hey, what kind of cake you making? Oh, sorry. I hit one of your pans.
3: That's all right. I'll get it.
10: No. Let me.
3: Excuse me for bumping into you.
10: Oh, it's my fault, I guess. Mind if I see what this pickpocket looks like?
3: No, go right ahead. But don't get too close to him. Steal the gold right out of your teeth.
10: I'll be careful. What kind of cake did you say you was going to bake, Jingles?
3: Well, Bill likes chocolate fudge with the nuts on top, but I've been favoring my coconut masterpiece.
10: Well, now that sounds right good to me, too. Well, I'll be seeing you at the fair. Good luck with your cake.
3: Thanks, Mr. Hogan. Now he seems like a right fine gent. Hey, how'd you get out? Now get away from my gun belt.
9: You picked on the wrong guy this time, mister. You're on your way to Boot Hill.
11: Yippee! Sugar pots.
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11: But cowboys know there's an extra treat.
12: 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Kellogg's Sugar Corn Pops. Sugar Pops are tops.
1: 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They're shot with sugar. 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Kellogg's Sugar Corn Pops.
13: Hey,
2: It was a sudden surprise to Jingles when he turned and saw Fingers, the pickpocket, outside the jail cell and jumping for the deputy's own guns.
13: Jingles, Jingles, you all right, partner?
3: Yeah. For one that's just tried on a pair of wings, I reckon I'll do.
13: Glad I made it, partner. How'd this Jasper get out?
3: Beats me. I just turned around, and there he was, jumping from a gun belt.
13: Where was the key to his cell?
3: Why, right here in my... Well, maybe I put it in the... Bill!
13: That's it, Jingles?
3: Yeah, where'd you find it?
13: Right there in the lock of that cell door.
3: Now, how in the blazes did it get in there?
13: You tell me. Fingers was a pickpocket. Did you get near his cell after I left?
3: No, sirree, Bob. I wasn't taking no chances on that. Why, I went right on building my cake. Why, I even warned Mr. Hogan not to get near that varmint's cell, neither.
13: Hogan? Was he here?
3: Yeah, a real nice fella, Bill. Come to pay back that visit we made to him and his talking donkey.
13: Take off that apron, partner, and fasten on your gun belt.
3: Huh? Now, Bill, you know I can't leave my cake when it's in the making. It'll turn out a fizzle for sure.
13: Can't help it, Jingles. You've got to get the doctor to take care of Fingers while I see the mayor.
3: Doggone it. I'll bet Mrs. McGillicuddy's got hers in the oven by now.
13: Now hurry it up, partner. After you get the doctor, meet me down at the fairgrounds.
3: Oh, where are you going to be?
13: You'll find me having a talk with Silk Cat Hogan's talking donkey.

0: Well, I got things taken care of, Bill.
1: What took you so long?
0: Well, while I was at the jail, I just put my cake in the oven.
1: Mm-hmm, I thought so. You're taking a mighty big chance on burning that cake, Jingles.
0: No, I ain't. I'm keeping a close watch on the time.
1: Well, then we'd better hurry this up.
2: Step right up, folks, and meet Hezekiah the Wonder Donkey. Ask him your questions, and he'll tell you your fortune. Well, howdy, Marshal Hickok, Jingles.
1: Afternoon, Hogan.
2: Say howdy to Jingles, Hezekiah.
3: Howdy, big boy.
0: Well, howdy.
3: Got your cake finished, big boy?
0: I sure did. Got it in baking in the oven right this minute. Had a little interruption, though.
1: Never mind, Jingles.
0: Huh? Oh.
1: Mind if I ask that donkey a question, Hogan?
2: Help yourself, Marshal. What's the question?
1: I'd like to know if he was friends with a weasel named Fingers.
2: Fingers? I'm afraid he don't know what you're talking about, Marshal.
1: I think he does. Or maybe he could tell me who slipped the key out of Jingles' pocket.
2: Now, how would he know that, Marshal?
1: Then maybe you do, Hogan. This is a fine racket you've got here.
0: Bill, what are you getting at?
1: Hogan runs a gang of pickpockets, Jingles. They're not here to help him now.
2: That's where you're wrong, Hickok.
1: Be ready, Jingles.
0: Gotcha.
2: Get him, Hezekiah. Get in close, boy.
0: Bill, they're coming from all sides.
1: All right, Hogan, I'll take you first.
2: Not so fast, Hickok.
1: You took that key and gave it to Fingers.
2: Sure I did. Now I got something to give you.
1: I haven't got time to waste on you, Hogan.
0: Bill, look out, he's got a sneak gun.
1: All right, cover the rest of them, Jingles. Shoot the first one that moves.
0: All right, you pocket pickers. Now drop them pop guns and crowd in here by your pinheaded leader.
1: On your feet, Hogan, and count the noses. We're taking you and this pack of coyotes to jail.
0: Oh, shut up. You've done all the talking you're going to do, you long-eared fake.
2: I should have shot you in the middle of your cake, you big ape.
0: Cake? Bill, come on. We got to lock these jaspers up quick. In 5 minutes, my cake's due to come out of the oven.
4: Gather round, folks. The judges have given me their decision, and it's time to award this here prize of 50 simoleons to the winner.
5: Well, don't take so long about it, Mayor. You know very well it comes to me, so just get on with it.
0: Goes to her. Bill, my cake's twice as good as hers.
1: Easy, Jingles.
4: All right. Here it is. The judges decided, 2-1, to award this year's prize to Jingles' Coconut Masterpiece. Step up, Jingles!
5: What? Oh, my. Well, there's been a mistake. I demand a recount.
4: Now, settle down, Miss McGillicuddy. Jingles won it fair and square.
0: Well, even if my cake is round.
4: Don't rile her, Jingles.
0: Okay. Do I make a speech?
4: I make the speeches.
0: Then what do I do?
4: Just stand still. You're rocking the platform.
0: Oh, sorry, Mayor.
4: And so, Jingles, on this great occasion, in honor of your skill in the pots and pans department, to say nothing of your skill with Wild Bill Hickok and catching Silk Hat Hogan and his gang of pickpockets, it gives me great pleasure to present you with this blue ribbon and a $50 prize money.
0: Thank you very much.
4: Now I shall be happy to accept the $50 back from you as a donation to the perpetuation of the cake baking contest to the Feather Falls Annual Fair.
0: What? You just gave it to me.
4: Oh, we do this every year. It's the same $50 that's been won for 7 years.
5: Make him give it back, Mayor. I did every year.
0: Oh, yes. Well, here you are, Mr. Mayor. It gives me great pleasure to give it back, I reckon. But Bill ain't gonna like it. He loaned me the money to make that cake, and now he's out of $1.06.

0: And now, here are the stars of Wild Bill Hickok, Guy Matheson and Andy Devine.
1: That's our Wild Bill Hickok story for today, folks. But Andy and I'll be back again on Friday. Join us, will you?
2: Yes, sir, kids, because our story's about a lost gold mine, some real two-fisted action, and a little guy who chases butterflies. We call it the Red Sands of Danger.
1: So long, kids.
2: See you Friday.

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1: In Kellogg's Variety Pack, you'll find many favorites like Corn Flakes, Rice Krispies, and the new Ready Sweetened Treats, all in generous individual serving size boxes. So,

0: Kellogg's, the greatest name in cereals, has brought you another exciting story of Wild Bill Hickok, starring Guy Madison and Andy Devine in person. Today's cast included Gigi Pearson, Paul Frees, Bob Bruce, and Jack Moyle. Our director is Paul Pierce, story by Larry Hayes, music by Dick Orant. This is a David Heyer production, transcribed in Hollywood. Now, this is Charlie Lyon, speaking for Kellogg's, the greatest name in cereals, reminding you to listen again Friday, same time, same station, for another adventure of
1: Wild Bill Hickok!

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1: Jerry and Joan are in a Euclidean submarine on their way to aid in the capture of Johnson and the Gregory rescue boat. Captain Bradford and Mrs. Gregory have been left on the captive yacht inside of one of the submarine locks on the Magic Island. They have just heard a radio message from Jerry to Johnson, advising Johnson to bring his boat to the island at once. Knowing this means Johnson's immediate capture, Mrs. Gregory and the captain are sure Jerry is being compelled to send the message by someone aboard the submarine. Just as the captain and Mrs. Gregory start to do something about it, they hear a rush of water. Captain Bradford runs out on the yacht deck and sees water pouring into the lock.
2: Hurry up, Pat. Get out here quick. We've got to leave this boat.
3: What's the matter, Tex? That water rushing, is it... The lock gate's broken.
2: Yeah, our only chance to is to find in this yacht and run up that ramp to the inside chambers of the island.
3: Oh, but this boat will be ruined and all our equipment's on board.
2: Can't help it, dear. Come on. This place will be flooded in a few minutes, the rate that water's coming in.
3: But I don't see how it happened. That gate doesn't look...
2: Never mind how the gate looks, Pat. Come on, we've got to get out of here.
3: All right, Tex. Do we have to walk on this narrow little rock ledge here?
2: We do, and be glad to get it. Come on.
3: This noiseless paint on everything. I'm getting as bad as Jerry. I could only hear some noise when I walk.
2: Yes, well, at least Jerry and Joan are better off than we are now. They're underwater, but they're in a boat that was made to be there.
3: Right here, Tex, was where the door opened when G-47 came through it.
2: It won't be so simple for us to open one. No, I think it was further back up this ramp.
3: No, Tex, I was watching as he went back out the door. And that light, that bracket on the wall, was on the other side of him.
2: Well, hold on, then. You mean that as you looked up here from the deck of the yacht, G-47 was between you and this light?
3: Yes, I'm sure of it. He made such a weird figure as he stood silhouetted against that light.
2: And the door is near here somewhere. We better not be too long finding it. The rate the water's rising.
3: We can try pushing on this wall. Right here, I think.
2: No, no good. Things on this island don't work automatically. They don't work at all. We've got to figure how to get out of here pretty fast, or that water...
3: Tex, the water isn't rising anymore.
2: Huh? What? Not rising?
3: No, it's nearly still now.
2: But it couldn't have stopped. We're 50 feet below the water level now, with the whole island submerged. What could stop the water after the lock gate broke?
3: I don't know, but you can see for yourself. The roofs of the cabins haven't touched the top of the lock yet, and they were only a few feet below it to start with.
2: Right, Pat. Only about 2 or 3 feet of water came into the lock when the gate broke, and... That's funny. I wonder...
3: What, Tex?
2: That's it. The island is rising again. That lock gate must be up to the water level now. Come on, let's go back down on the deck where we can take a look at it.
3: But why isn't the light showing through the broken gate if we're above water?
2: Because it's a couple of hours yet until daylight. Come on, we'll go back down and have a look at that gate.
3: All right. Like Jerry, I'm glad to hear our shoes make some noise.
2: Sounds like home, all right. Now, come on up the stern, Pat.
4: Captain.
3: Oh, there's the skipper, Tex. I thought he and the engineer had been taken to one of the cells on the island.
2: Well, he's here now. He didn't try to get out of this thing like we did. Something funny here.
3: Yes, skipper? What is it?
4: Gates.
2: We saw the gate breaking?
4: No.
3: But we did, skipper. The gate broke and the water rushed in.
4: No.
2: That gate didn't break?
4: No.
3: Well, what happened then?
4: Opened.
3: The gate opened?
4: Aye.
2: So, it wasn't an accident then. Our dear friend G-47 must have decided we'd been around here long enough.
3: Not that, Tex. If someone had tried to drown us, the water wouldn't have stopped as it did.
2: How about it, skipper? You seem to have kept your head and found out a few things. What stopped the water?
4: Gate.
3: The gate was closed again?
4: Aye.
2: But there must be some idea back of all this. These Euclideans are too busy now with a fleet of battleships playing around overhead and Jerry and Joan out in one of their submarines. No, it doesn't make sense for them to stop and fool with these lock gates.
4: Come.
2: Skipper's got something to show us.
3: When we sign him on for the next cruise, it's going to be in his articles that he add a few more words to his vocabulary. Guessing what he means is getting on my nerves.
2: Oh, steady, Pat, now. Skipper's all right. Maybe he doesn't talk much because he hears the rest of us talk too much.
4: Look.
3: Tex, the skipper's right. The gate hasn't been broken at all.
2: That's plain enough, but why was the water turned in here?
4: Look.
2: Where?
4: There.
3: Down in the water?
4: I
2: can't see much. Dark down there. Got a flashlight, skipper?
4: Here.
2: Thanks. Now then, we'll have a look.
3: Well, I can't see anything down there.
4: There.
3: Oh, Tex, I see it. It's a fish, a big one.
2: Silver-colored. Peculiar shape, isn't it? Biggest fish shaped like that I ever saw. What is it, skipper?
4: Torpedo.
3: What?
4: Torpedo.
2: Torpedo, eh?
4: Aye.
2: Then we're on the wrong boat. That thing's going to go off when it jars against this yacht.
4: Dud.
3: You mean the torpedo is dead? It won't go off?
4: Aye.
2: I'm beginning to see this thing now. Skipper, did you see that torpedo come in here?
4: Aye.
2: Was it an accident?
4: Nope.
3: But how could a torpedo be brought in here?
4: Magnetism.
3: Oh, then the Euclideans knew just what was going on.
2: Of course. I don't know why, but I can guess who. G-47.
5: Precisely.
3: Oh, you startled me, coming out of the wall like that.
2: So you tried a little experiment on us, eh?
5: You were not considered.
2: I'll say we weren't. We might have been drowned.
5: That would have been no loss to me. But your destruction has no value in this plan. I merely wanted this torpedo, a stray shot from the fleet overhead.
3: You used your magnets to pull this torpedo in here after it was shot in target practice?
5: Precisely. I wanted to examine this type of projectile. I will send my assistants for it. You may follow me if you care to see what is happening in this submarine.
3: Tex, we can go and see what Jerry and Joan are doing.
2: Yeah, we'll take him up on that. See you later, Skipper.
4: Aye.
3: Why, there's a door in this wall within arm's length.
2: Now, here, step over the rail carefully, Pat. You better hurry and not get too far behind old G-47. Might get lost.
6: Joan, I don't like to just sit here and do nothing while that girl commander does as she pleases with the submarine.
7: It will do you no good to attempt interference, Jerry. We are comparatively safe only so long as you restrain yourself from well-intentioned, though ridiculous and quite obvious, approaches to the subject of possible intervention in this Euclidean plan.
6: Hey, quit talking like that. I got enough of a headache now without any big words. We got to figure what to do when we get under Johnson's boat with this submarine.
7: I can use little words as well as you, Jerry. You are a fool.
6: I'm a witch?
7: There is no shorter word for that. You are a fool.
6: Hey, how come?
7: You know that every word you say is being heard by the commander up there in the central control section. Why do you persist in talking?
6: Oh, because this gets my goat. Oh, skip it. I know it's slang, but when I'm excited, I have to think in slang to get anything done. All this mysterious stuff. Here we are in a submarine 100 feet long with a crew of one man and a beautiful girl in command.
7: So you do think she's beautiful, do you?
6: Well, I've got good eyes. Even if she is a Euclidean, she's a peach.
7: A peach? Jerry, she is not a peach.
8: Enough of this ridiculous discussion. Silence, both of you. I wish the communication channels clear.
6: I'm sorry, Commander. Okay.
7: Now, Jerry, you must sit quietly and say nothing more until given permission. I warned you that our conversation could be heard all over the boat.
2: And is all that really coming from a submarine, G-47?
5: Precisely.
3: We could hear them as plainly as if they were in this room. Yet they weren't deliberately using a microphone.
5: On Euclidea, we have ways of hearing anything we wish to hear.
2: Yes, I believe it. Well, as long as that girl skipper won't let the kids talk, there's nothing of interest for us to hear. Let's go back to the yacht, Pat.
3: Yes. Even though it's helpless in a lock under 50 feet of water, I feel more comfortable there than here.
2: Well, thanks for the show, G-47. Will you excuse us now?
5: No, I will not. Come here. I want you to observe something.
2: You mean look in that prism reflector on your desk?
5: Precisely.
3: What's the use, Tex? You were fooled once by that thing.
2: Yeah, so I might see something anyway. Let's have a look.
5: I will enlarge this image for you. You will be interested in seeing the interior of the submarine from which you just heard. Look. Look.
3: Why, Tex, it's the inside of a submarine.
2: Don't get excited, Pat. We're 8 fathoms below the water level. So is the sub. And they're miles from here. Now, don't let it fool you.
3: But, Tex, look, Jerry and Joan inside the submarine. It's as clear as a photograph of them.
2: Yeah? Well, maybe this look is on a level. Yes, sir, look. You can even see the expressions on their faces. Jerry doesn't look any too happy, does he?
3: You heard that woman commander tell him to be quiet. That's quite a punishment for Jerry.
2: Commander seems to be busy with the controls. Wonder what's going on.
5: Silence. The commander is about to communicate with me.
2: May we watch the image while you do your stuff?
5: You may, and you will notice the clarity of objects within the submarine, the perfection of the voice reception here. The television engineers in your world are hopelessly behind Euclidia.
2: Watch this, Pat. We're really seeing things now.
8: Commander S-1 reporting to G-47, 20 miles off Euclidia, course due north, 25 knots,
5: S-1. Your progress and course satisfactory, S-1. Report on position of battleships near you.
6: Gee whiz, I heard G-47.
7: Yes, Jerry, of course.
2: Did you get that, Pat? The kids are hearing G-47.
6: Hey, Joan, I heard Captain Bradford.
7: Yes, the captain must be in the communication chamber, and my mother also.
3: Yes, Joan, mother can hear you, dear.
7: Oh, Jerry, did you hear my mother?
5: Commander, you will take steps to secure silence on board?
8: Correct, G-47. I will have silence.
6: Look out, June. She's going to use a ray gun.
7: It will be useless to try to avoid it, Jerry.
2: Say, if she hurts those kids...
3: Oh, Tex.
5: Silence!
3: Tex, look in the reflector. Jerry has fallen to the floor of the submarine.
7: I can hear you, Mother. Do not fear for us. We will be...
2: Now, there's no reason for what she's doing to those kids.
5: Silence!
8: There is silence on my command now, G-47. We'll report on battle fleet. 12 major units are taking part in maneuvers. 4 heavy cruisers doing long-range fire. 4 destroyers acting as enemy scouts.
9: Once upon a time, there was an engineer.
10: Choo-choo Charlie was his name, we hear.
9: He had an engine and he sure had fun. He used good and plenty candy to make his train run.
11: Charlie says, love my good and plenty. Charlie says, really rings the bell. Charlie says, love my good and plenty. Don't know any other candy that I love so well.
12: You know, cats have minds of their own. That's why we love them. They really do know what they like. Tibby. Tibby, Tibby? Tibby the meat lover, and now he's easy to please with Kitty Cat Meat and Liver Dinner. All the meat he loves, and tasty liver too. It might have been cooked specially for him. And Tabby? She's happier than ever. She likes both the Kitty Cat dinners.
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4: Presenting the adventures of Jungle Jim. Last week, Jungle Jim, Lynn Chalmers, and Cola were delayed in their search for the missing missionary when two wild animals met on the trail in a fierce death fight. At the plantation house, Shanghai Lil gloated over her enemy, the Reverend Chalmers. But even in the face of torture, the missionary bravely attempted to make the vampire batwoman repent. He failed and was put in a dungeon cell to await his fate. In the meantime, Shanghai Lil learned that Jungle Jim, Lynn, and Kolo were advancing on her plantation hideout. These thrilling adventures of Jungle Jim are pictured each Sunday in the Comic Weekly, the world's greatest pictorial supplement of humor and adventure. The Comic Weekly, each page printed in full colors, is distributed everywhere as an integral part of your Hearst Sunday newspaper. Now we continue the story. Shanghai Lil is speaking.
5: Those drums, Laba, are sending orders to my sentries along the trail. If any of them catch sight of Jungle Jim and his companions, they've been told what to do.
6: Ah, biker, I bet they have. You no fool, boss. Got for to hand it to you. You think of everything.
5: Yes, I try to. And so far I've been able to figure everything out pretty well.
6: Boss, ever since I learned you kill a man, my ears itch for to know some more about that. Tell Jacques Lapa about that.
5: I don't want to talk about it.
6: Why not, boss? I tell you about a couple of fellas I put out the way.
5: There's a great difference in the reasons why you killed your man and why I killed mine, Lapa. I'm not going to talk about it, do you hear?
6: I hear, boss. But maybe someday you tell Jacques Lapa, eh?
5: Maybe. But I want you to get this straight. It wasn't for the reason our gospel-spouting guest thinks it was.
6: I believe you, boss. You all time got good reason for everything. I wonder for a long time why you hate that padre. When he get here, by God, I see why. I don't blame you, boss.
5: That judge and jury wouldn't have either. They'd known it. There, I almost got spilling my face off after I said I wouldn't talk about it. You keep yours shut, Laba, and don't try to get me started again, do you hear?
6: Okay, boss. Laba do like you say.
5: How's the Reverend getting along in the guest house?
6: Too good, boss. We only give him food once a day. But he don't say nothing.
5: He doesn't?
6: No cry out, no beg for anything. No say nothing. My God, no fun for try to make him squeal. He like one dead fish.
5: He is he? Trying to beat us by playing the stoical martyr, is he?
6: We was.
5: Well, I'll fix him. I'll make him yell so loud you'll hear him all over the plantation.
6: What you going for to do, boss? Stop giving him food?
5: Ah, oh, that's too easy, Laba.
6: Too easy? Saint Jean-Baptiste. Jacques Laba no like for go without food very long.
5: I'll remember that the next time I have to punish you.
6: Oh, no, boss. Please don't take away my food.
5: It makes you cringe at the very thought of it, doesn't it? You've heard of Achilles, haven't you?
6: No, boss. He never down here in these jungle while I've been here.
5: You're quite right about that, Laba. Achilles is said to have lived centuries ago in the old Greek times. His mother was told no man would be able to kill him if she dipped him in the river Styx.
6: That true, boss? By God, I like for to go there myself.
5: Well, Achilles was dipped in the Styx like his mother was told, and he was invulnerable, except for one heel.
6: Why was that, boss?
5: His mother had to hang on to him somehow, didn't she? And one day a fella shot an arrow into that one weak spot and licked him. And ever since, they say every man has one weak spot where you can hurt him.
6: By God, the padre's weak spot is his daughter, eh, boss?
5: That's right. And yours is your stomach.
6: How you know that, boss?
5: That's my business, Laba, finding the weak spot of everybody.
6: Everybody? Enemies, sure thing, but why friends?
5: Because you never can tell when you're...

0: friends may become your enemies.
1: I never think of that before. That's plenty true, boss. Both those fella I have get rid of. They want my best friend.
0: Well, watch your step with me, Labba. I know you like a book.
1: Labba loyal to you, boss.
0: See that you are. Now, go get the Reverend out of the dungeon. Take him to that hilltop over there, the one that rises up among the foliage. You know the one I mean?
1: May we, boss. I know. It's flat like pebble top.
0: That's it. Well, take our praying parson out there.
1: Then what I do?
0: Spread eagle him.

0: Pushing steadily along the trail, Jungle Jim, Lynn Chalmers, and Kolu bend all their efforts to catching up with the missing missionary.
1: How are you making out, Lynn?
2: All right, Jim. How much farther do you suppose we'll have to go?
1: Oh, I must be truthful, Lynn. There's no use trying to tell you it'll only be a little ways now. You know as much as Kolu and I do about it.
2: Oh, dear. Why did those animals pick the trail to fight on? We wasted an awful lot of time back there.
1: Well, if we hadn't waited, Lynn, we might have lost something far more precious. The life of one of us.
2: You're probably right, Jim. But Dad's in danger of his life. We must get to him as quickly as possible.
1: I know how you feel, Lynn. Believe me, I do. Well, your father is my best friend down here in the jungle. My only white friend outside of yourself. Don't you think I'm anxious about his safety, too? Why do you suppose I broke camp and came up here?
2: I'm sorry, Jim. Of course you're as anxious as I am. It only seems to take forever to catch up to him.
1: Well, we're going as fast as we can follow the broken trail made by Mamba as he led your father through this jungle here.
2: Where do you suppose he's taken him? To some other village?
1: I don't know. Kolu!
3: Yes, Dee Tuan, Jim?
1: Where does this direction we're going lead us? To what village?
3: We no go to village, Tuan. We head into heart of jungle.
2: Oh, then Dad's in even greater danger than I thought. If there isn't a village, that means he's being taken to some camp of roaming cannibals.
1: Well, let's hope not, Lynn.
2: Well, didn't you say this is the land of Noro men?
1: Yes, that's true. But Kolu and I ran into a band of headhunters the other side of Purawani. We think they may all be away on a hunting expedition.
2: You're just saying that to quiet me, Jim. You know perfectly well that Dad's in a tight spot. And so are we.
1: Well, there's no harm in hoping the headhunters aren't home, is there?
2: No, of course not. Nobody is hoping that any more than I am. But there's one thing that struck me as peculiar.
1: What's that, Lynn?
2: We haven't seen a single sign that proves Dad has brought this way.
1: Oh, yes, we have. This irregular trail we're following is proof.
2: How so?
1: Well, it's off the beaten path. Mamba must have broken it for himself as some kind of a short cut to where he's taking your father.
2: Perhaps. But we haven't seen any tangible proof.
1: Well, you mean your father hasn't left any signs for us to follow?
2: Yes. So far, it looks as though he either went along pretty peaceably, or else he didn't go this way at all.
1: Well, that's easy to explain, Lynn. Your father might have been bound and forced to march ahead of Mamba.
2: Oh, I never thought of that.
1: Or he might have been unconscious and carried this way.
2: Oh.
3: Juan Jim!
1: What is it, Kolu?
3: Look. Bush all flat here. Ground all tore up.
1: What did I tell you, Lynn? Here's where your father either regained consciousness or started to put up a battle.
2: Jim! Oh, Jim, there's blood on the ground.
1: No. Don't worry, Lynn. Well, it may be Mamba's.
3: Me find something, Juan.
2: Why, it's Dad's pocket-sized Old Testament.
1: Well, I guess this is proof enough that we're on the right trail. Come on, let's go!

0: Back at the plantation, Jacques Lebas proceeds to carry out Shanghai Lil's orders.
1: Get along, Padre.
2: Where are you taking me?
1: You'll see plenty soon. We go up these hills. Remember?
3: Yes, Etoine Lebas.
1: Bring that hack and those pegs. I carry the rope.
2: What are you going to do with me, Lebas?
1: Just you wait, Padre. It no belong now. You find out.
2: Didn't I hear drums a while ago? What are they for?
1: Wallo! Boku! You come with me.
2: Well, I see you've been given orders to keep still.
1: Oui, Padre. Lebas to keep still. You to do the talking.
2: What do you mean?
1: You see.
2: I say, what are we doing up here? The sun is blazing hot on this hilltop.
1: Remember, drive peg here.
3: Yes, it's one of us.
2: Are you going to burn me at the stake, Lebas? Is that to be Shanghai Lil's idea of my fate?
1: You see. Remember. Now drive another peg here.
3: Yes, it's one.
2: Two stakes. Am I going to have company, Lebas?
1: Go on, Padre. Joke while you can. You won't feel like it plenty soon. Remember, another peg over here.
3: Yes, it's one, Lebas.
2: Oh, I see. Then you're going to drive another one over there. Four stakes in a perfect square. Now I know what you're up to.
1: The Padre is right, Mamba. Put another peg here.
3: Yes, it was.
2: Well, very well carried out so far.
1: And it will be carried out, just like the boss woman say. You hear? Now, you lie down that square, Padre.
2: So you think you're going to spread eagle me, do you?
1: I know it, Padre. Lie down there.
2: Never of my own free will.
1: Okay, Padre, you ask for this. Now, spread out those legs. So Mamba Goku can tie them those pegs.
2: Never.
1: All right, boys. Tie him up.
2: Yes.
1: That's it. Now, untie his arms and spread them to the other peg. There, how you like that, Padre? Now you can look up to the heaven all day.
2: You fiend.
1: Maybe you get plenty hot in the sun, Padre. I'd better open up your shirt for you.
2: Nothing for my clothes.
1: That's good. Now, by God, maybe you sorry you sent boss woman to jail, eh? You gone for the lie there till the sun fry you to a crisp.
2: You'll be punished for this, Lebas. You and that woman you called boss.
1: Not by you we won't be punished, Padre. Not by you nor any of your friends. They never know what happened to you. Nobody can recognize skeleton lying in the sun.
4: Good work, Lebas. You've made a neat job of it.
1: I think little suntan do his white skin good, boss, so I pulled down the Padre's shirt.
4: Well, my dear Reverend Talmers, you didn't think when you were so smug in your turnaround collar and black suit and told the judge I was incorrigible and I don't know what else, that I'd have my revenge when I got out of that prison, did you?
2: I only did my duty to society, as you did yours by serving your time.
4: Ah!
2: No man or woman can be a law unto himself or herself.
4: That's what they preach back in civilization, from pulpits and judges' benches.
2: Well, it's true.
4: But bring some of those smug and sanctimonious babbies down here, and they'll find out they're wrong.
2: Will they?
4: Yes, just like you're finding out now. I can be a law unto myself, Reverend, and I'm doing all right at it.
2: So you think, Willie DeVril. And so all malefactors will think, until that final day when they all appear before the great judge.
4: Well, you're going to find that out before I will, Reverend. You're going to have plenty of time to meditate, lying here on your back, staring up at the sun. And while you're meditating, remember this. I'm not through with you yet.

0: As Jim, Lin, and Kolo press on through the bush, their efforts spurred on by the knowledge that they ought to soon catch up to the captured missionary, they approach the boundary of the Batwoman's domain. One of her sentries, perched in a tree, sees the trio. He lines the sights of his rifle and squeezes the trigger. Jim's helmet is torn from his head, but his right hand comes up with a flaming gun. The sniper's rifle drops from his nerveless fingers, and he pitches backward to the ground.
1: Good. You shoot him, Quan Jin.
2: Boy, that was a close call.
3: Oh, Jim, are you hurt?
2: No, his bullet went clean through my helmet. Never touched me at all. Well, it looks like we're getting someplace now, all right. Somebody's got guards stationed out here.
3: Rum?
2: Yes.
3: What does that mean?
2: That means our shots have been heard, Lin. And those throbbing tom-toms are telegraphing our arrival.
0: What will happen when the news of Jungle Jim's arrival is telegraphed by the jungle drums? Can Jungle Jim safely bring Lin and Kolo through the guards around the plantation and effect the rescue of Lin's father? Be sure and be with us again next week at the same time for the continuation of the thrilling and mysterious adventures which are pictured each week in the Comic Weekly, distributed everywhere with your Hearst Sunday newspaper. Many of the greatest characters of the picture world will also entertain you. The Little King, Cats and Yammer Kids, Toots and Casper, Barney Google, and many other famous inhabitants of the world of colored pictures, and the next group of colored poster stamps to add to your present collection. Don't forget our date next week at the same time for the continuation of the adventures of Jungle Jim.

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1: From the heart of the jungle comes the savage cry of victory. This is Tarzan, Lord of the Jungle. From the black core of dark Africa, land of enchantment, mystery, and violence, comes one of the most colorful figures of all time, transcribed from the immortal pen of Edgar Rice Burroughs. Tarzan, the bronzed white son of the jungle. And now, in the very words of Mr. Burroughs, the story of the curse of the pharaohs.
2: Once Tarzan's curiosity had taken him to distant lands, to America, to England, to France. But in recent years, he had remained in the jungle that had been his birthplace and his home. And with each succeeding year, the veneer of culture grew less apparent, the deep core of savagery more pronounced. And Tarzan's friend, Captain Lawrence of the governmental police, worried about this change in Tarzan. He used every device at his command to bring the jungle man into contact with civilized people. And it was Captain Lawrence's letter that had brought the Lord of the Jungle to the expedition camp near El Amun, in a small oasis of the great Libyan desert.
3: Halt! Halt!
4: Yes, I shall halt, but take that bayonet from my ribs.
3: We have had much trouble in our camp. We are wary of strangers. What do you want?
4: This is the camp of Dr. Erickson?
3: Aiwa, it is.
4: And take me to his tent at once, will you?
3: You are a friend of Moalem Erickson?
4: I've never met Dr. Erickson, but I have a letter to him from my friend Captain Lawrence. He said it was most important that I come here at once.
3: Then you are Tarzan?
4: Yes.
3: But Dr. Erickson! Dr. Erickson! Moalem! Tarzan is here! The man you wait for has arrived! But Dr. Erickson and his daughter have waited long for your arrival. They will be most happy.
5: He has come, Ilse. He will make us famous after all these years.
6: Isn't it wonderful? Had we not met Captain Lawrence, perhaps we might never...
4: Dr. Erickson,
6: No, don't say a word.
5: That is right. Just stand there. Let us examine you.
4: Examine me?
5: Hush! Not a word.
6: Father, notice the head form. As perfect as any of the more advanced ethnic types.
5: And the body development, Ilse. The power and the ruggedness of the Neanderthal man with the refinement of a much later period.
6: And the total absence of Negroid features, despite his African habitat.
5: Mali, go into the equipment tent and get a pair of scissors.
3: Yes, Moalem. I hasten to do your bidding.
5: A lock of his hair should be examined minutely.
4: Dr. Erickson,
6: you see, Tarzan, an examination of the hair texture will be most important in classifying you.
4: Will one of you please tell me why I'm being examined like some rare animal?
5: Oh, I am sorry. Perhaps our enthusiasm has made us rude.
6: But after all, it is not every day and the week that scientists come across an important discovery.
5: That is right. Why, when Captain Lawrence first spoke of Tarzan of the Apes, we couldn't believe our ears. Imagine the offspring of jungle apes walking erect, learning to speak, adopting many
6: the
5: of the...
6: final proof of Darwin's theory.
4: Before you increase your hopes and my anger, I might tell you that I am not the offspring of apes.
6: What?
4: You see, my parents were marooned on the African coast many years ago, before I was born. They were killed when I was just an infant, and I was adopted by an ape tribe.
5: Adopted? Why, I was sure.
4: Yes, the apes raised me. They treated me like a baby of their own, taught me how to fight for survival. I lived as one of them. But I am not really one of them, except in spirit. I'm afraid you can't make me into a specimen for some museum.
6: I have never been so disappointed in my entire life.
4: Well, I shall leave now so that the cause of your disappointment is...
5: No, Tarzan, don't leave.
4: Why not?
5: Because you may yet be more useful to us than a museum specimen.
4: Oh, in what way?
5: Our little camp here, meant only for scientific research that can cause harm to no one, has recently become the object of some unexplainable hostility.
6: With your great strength and jungle cunning, you could help us, perhaps.
4: Just what is the nature of these hostilities?
5: Well, when we left Cairo, we had a complement of almost 20 Egyptian diggers, men engaged to help us in our archaeological work.
6: Excavating to find remnants of early civilizations.
4: Yes.
5: But one after another, the men have disappeared, frightened away by some power they refuse to divulge. Only Mauli, the Egyptian you spoke with when you first entered the camp, is left.
6: Aside from Arnold Brown, father's assistant.
4: Have you any clue to the disappearance of these men?
5: There was one note written on ancient parchment and fastened to the outside flap of my tent by a golden pin in the shape of the traditional scarab.
6: The image of the sacred beetle of Egyptian antiquity.
5: The note, written in early Egyptian characters, warned us to leave this small oasis at once. or bring down the curse of the pharaohs.
4: Naturally, the note bore no signature, huh?
5: Only the symbol of two entwined snakes, their fangs extended menacingly.
6: You see, Tarzan, we do need help. Please forgive the way we insulted you a few moments ago. Please remain with us.
5: Will you, Tarzan?
4: As I have explained, I am not a simian. But I do have the curiosity of the monkey, the ape's enjoyment of combat, and the gorilla's love of violence. I shall remain to fight these mysterious enemies.

0: In equatorial countries, there is little dawn nor dusk. The sun appears and disappears over the horizon quickly. Now night suddenly enveloped the small oasis where the expedition of Dr. Erickson had established headquarters. Outside the tent of the expedition's leader, Maoli, the faithful Egyptian servant, walked sentry duty. And inside the tent, Dr. Erickson, his daughter Ilsa, one of the doctor's young assistants, and Tarzan sat before a well-laden table.
1: I still can't get used to sitting cross-legged and eating from a table that's practically on the ground.
2: By the time you've made as many field trips to the Orient as I have, Ilsa, you will be used to many things.
3: And when you've lived in Egypt as long as I, you will find that the country's eating habits are more civilized than many of its customs.
4: You've lived here for a long time, Mr. Brown?
3: I've spent most of my life here. You see, Tarzan, my father was in the consular service, and I came to Egypt with him when I was only a child. Upon his death, I was adopted by an Egyptian family. I was educated in Cairo.
4: Well, then perhaps you have some explanation to offer concerning the threats and the disappearance of the native workers Dr. Erickson engaged in Cairo.
3: Well, strangely enough, although I've lived here most of my life, I didn't become interested in Egyptology until very recently.
2: He is very apt, though. A real addition to our group.
1: There's one thing I'm sure of, Tarzan. There's something located near this oasis that's important. Something that someone is anxious to keep hidden.
2: That must be the answer, for no one disturbed us until we reached here. And we were much more vulnerable while we were traveling.
4: Have you reported these strange occurrences to Captain Lawrence?
3: This is outside of his jurisdiction, Tarzan. Captain Lawrence has no authority here.
2: We have written to the gentleman through whom we obtained permission to explore. An extremely intelligent individual by the name of Ismail Farid. We expect some advice from him soon.
4: I think I will go outside now. I want to watch for any new threats.
3: Stay here and finish your meal, Tarzan. I've had quite enough to eat, and I'll take a turn around the camp before I retire. I'll let you know if I see anything out of the way.
4: All right. I'll visit with the Ericksons a little longer before I begin my vigil.
3: Yes, do that. I'll see you all in the morning. Good night, Tarzan. Dr. Erickson.
2: Good night.
3: Ilsa.
1: Good night.
4: Tell me about him, Doctor.
2: About Arnold Brown, the young man who just left?
4: Yes. How much do you know about him?
2: Nothing more than he told you. His father was an important diplomat. Arnold's lived here most of his life. He attended school in Cairo. He's recently become interested in Egyptology, the study of Egyptian antiquities.
1: I guess I was responsible for his employment. He's terribly attractive, isn't he?
4: Yes, and he wears such interesting jewelry.
1: Jewelry?
2: I have never noticed him wearing any jewelry. What are you referring to, Tarzan?
4: The ring he wears on his little finger.
1: I've never noticed it.
2: Nor I.
4: Well, perhaps he put it on only tonight, as a warning to me.
1: A ring? As a warning?
4: Yes. You see, it bears the symbol of the two entwined snakes.
1: What was that?
2: It sounded like Maoli.
4: The cry of death. I've heard it often.
1: Get out there. Find out what it is.
4: It's too late to save Molly's life. The two snakes have resorted to murder.
2: Go into your tent, Ilsa. This is no sight for a woman.
1: The symbol of the snake. Carved into Maoli's forehead.
3: But I got here only a second or two after his scream. A moment before the rest of you.
4: Dr. Erickson, how could anyone have had time to cut that symbol in Maoli's forehead?
2: Perhaps with an ancient implement of torture, once used by early Egyptian religious fanatics. It is somewhat similar to a branding iron, but with a razor-sharp cutting edge.
1: I think you showed me one in a museum at home. Mm. It was used on traitors, wasn't it?
2: On those whom the high priest believed guilty of betraying religious secrets to non-believers or foreigners. But I am unfamiliar with any cult that used this particular symbol.
4: Perhaps Mr. Brown can explain it.
3: Me?
4: That ring you wear on your little finger, it carries the same symbol as that engraved upon Mali's forehead. Obviously placed there because of his loyalty to Dr. Erickson, a foreigner.
3: I had almost forgotten the ring. I found it this afternoon in the sand. I put it on my finger because, well, I guess that's a natural place to carry a ring.
4: Yes?
3: I headed for Dr. Erickson's tent to show it to him. I thought it might be the first clue to some undiscovered ruins near here.
2: But you didn't tell me about the ring, Arnold.
3: When I entered your tent, Tarzan was there. You introduced us, but you didn't explain to me who Tarzan was. I didn't want to tell you about the ring in front of a stranger.
1: You knew about Tarzan's coming, Arnold?
2: We told about our conversation with Captain Lawrence concerning Tarzan of the Apes.
3: Exactly. Lawrence is an Englishman. He made up a ridiculous story about some aboriginal man he wanted you to meet. And then this Tarzan came here. Well, there's little aboriginal about him. It was a very easy thing for the Englishman to get one of his agents into our camp.
4: Do you hate the English?
3: I distrust them. Too many of Egypt's treasures are already in English museums.
4: Perhaps you came with Dr. Erickson to make sure no further treasures would be taken out of the country, huh?
3: That is the law here. No items of antiquity may now leave Egypt. I am not a policeman to enforce that law.
4: No, but you could be a member of some ancient cult determined to protect the property of the snake god, lest the government officials be lax.
1: That's a ridiculous accusation, Tarzan. Isn't it, Father?
2: Well, I don't know what to think, Ilse. We will give Mowgli a decent burial, and then we will all retire for the night, taking turns standing guard. Perhaps in the morning these strange occurrences may be examined with calmer eyes.
3: I'll take the first shift as a sentry.
4: And I shall retire until it is my turn. But I warn you, Arnold Brown, I always sleep with one eye open.
0: Mowgli was buried, and then the camp retired for the night. But despite the melodrama of early evening, the night hours passed without incident. Tarzan, pretending to sleep, peered out through a narrow slit in the flap of his tent. All was peaceful within the confines of the encampment. After 2 hours, Arnold Brown turned over the sentry duty to Tarzan. As night prepared to become morning, it became Arnold Brown's turn again. He wandered toward the edge of the oasis. He passed out of Tarzan's vision, obscured behind scrubby desert growth.
2: What happened, Tarzan?
4: I don't know. Brown disappeared behind those bushes over there, and a moment later I heard that scream.
2: But nothing could have happened to Brown. I'm sure you were right when you suspected him.
4: No. No, I guess I was wrong. Look.
2: Arnold Brown. Dead.
1: What happened?
2: Oh! I am sorry, my dear. I wish you hadn't seen him.
1: The sign of the snakes again.
4: But why did he come over here? Why did he wander away from his sentry post?
2: Well, perhaps he heard something and came over to investigate.
4: I heard nothing, and my hearing is most acute. Whoever killed him must have been lying in wait here, and when his act was done, he must have disappeared as though into a hole in the ground.
1: Look, the ring is gone from his hand.
2: If only he'd told us where he'd found it. It must have come from a hidden tomb or ruins near here somewhere.
1: Then we're going to find it. They're not scaring us away.
2: You are right, Ilse. If there's something worth discovering here, we are going to remain until we uncover it.
4: I know little of your science, Doctor, but you can count on my help.
5: I beg your pardon. I think all three of you would be acting more wisely were you to return to your respective homes.
4: Who are you? Where did you come from?
5: Are you going to do the honors, Dr. Erickson?
2: I...
5: Then permit me to make my own introduction, Tarzan. I am Ismail Farid. I have come here from Cairo to supervise any archaeological work and to protect the treasures of antiquity from foreign hands.

0: In just a moment, the dramatic conclusion of The Curse of the Pharaohs. Objects of antiquity may be taken out of Egypt only with the consent of its government. Indeed, excavation may not even be attempted without governmental approval. Ismail Farid, although not an official of the National Museum, was highly connected, and he was treated as an honored guest. Even the tragic death of Arnold Brown was cast aside in order to take Ismail Farid to the most comfortable tent of the camp, to prepare food for him, to make sure he was comfortable and reasonably contented. And only then did Tarzan and Dr. Erickson head back to the scene of the latest violence so they could prepare Arnold Brown's body for burial.
1: Well, I am glad we finally persuaded Isla to get some rest. You know, she was getting genuinely fond of Arnold.
2: He was very much attracted to her. I could tell that much.
1: You know, Tarzan, I had come to the conclusion that Arnold was involved in these strange happenings. It's too bad it required his death to clear him.
2: Well, all we can do now is to give him a decent burial.
1: Yeah, that is all we can do. I hate to go into these bushes and have to gaze on the poor boy again.
2: Suppose you just start to dig his grave, Dr. Erickson. I'll take care of the rest. The jungle has hardened me to gruesome sights.
1: No, I'll come into the brush and help you. After all, I... Tarzan!
2: What? It's Marty. It's gone.
1: Disappeared into thin air. But what possible reason could anyone have for removing it?
2: I don't know. Dr. Erickson, I do not have your knowledge or education, but many years among jungle people have taught me the ways of voodoo, native superstitions, and primitive ways. The early Egyptians shared many of the customs and beliefs of the jungle people.
1: What are you getting at?
2: Not too sure yet. But I want Ilsa and you to go along with a little plan I have.
1: What sort of a plan?
2: One that will permit us to investigate this mystery without Mr. Farid's supervision. Will Ilsa and you do as I suggest?
1: I am sure Ilsa will do anything that may help to solve the mystery, and I certainly will. After all, we have no desire to bring the curse of the pharaohs down upon our heads.
3: No, I cannot explain the strange disappearance of the body. But, of course, Egypt is a land of strange puzzles.
4: Well, I'm not going to wait for the solution of this one. I'm going to accept Tarzan's offer.
3: I did not hear of any offer on Tarzan's part.
2: I volunteered to take Dr. Erickson and Ilsa to Tripoli. They can board a ship there that will take them home.
3: But Cairo is so much closer. Why not...
4: Cairo is Egypt. And if I never see this country again, I'll be more than happy. Murders, disappearing bodies, all sorts of strange happenings... There was nothing in my college courses on archaeology that said anything about that.
3: You are most wise in leaving the land of the pharaohs, Ilsa. And you, Dr. Erickson?
1: My daughter's life is more important to me than the discovery of some new tomb or ruins. We shall leave as soon as we can pack our supplies.
2: Of course, without servants, this may take some little time.
3: Well, since you have decided to abandon any attempts at excavating this territory, there is no need for my presence. I shall leave now.
2: We bid you speed, Ismail Farid. You both gave excellent performances.
4: I don't know how I managed mine. Wild horses couldn't drag me away from here.
1: Farid's obvious relief at the news that we were leaving makes me sure that we're on the track of something important.
2: Well, we won't find it standing about talking. I have a feeling our friend will turn back long before he gets to Cairo. We better get started.
4: Tarzan, must we do our digging here where Arnold was killed? Isn't some other spot just as likely?
2: Not if my theories are right. But perhaps you might try over by that big rock.
4: Why? Why Father and I permitted ourselves to be ordered about, it's more than I can... Father!
1: Yes, my dear?
4: Father! Tarzan! Come quickly!
1: What is it, my dear?
4: This...
1: Why, an ivory-handled dagger. Where did you find it?
4: Almost directly at the base of the rock. He must have been lying here for countless years.
2: Is it very old, Doctor?
1: Let me examine it. Yes. A product of one of the very early dynasties. Probably made about 3,000 B.C.
2: Made almost 5,000 years ago, and it bears little sign of age. Yet it could have been held in someone's hand as recently as the time of Arnold's disappearance.
1: I don't think we can count on that. You see, Tarzan, it's because of Egypt's unusual climate that so many archaeological finds have been discovered here. Thousands of years have left many items completely unchanged.
4: Whole cities have been discovered, virtually intact, entirely beneath the sand.
1: Why, what's the matter, my dear?
4: I suddenly felt weak. I guess the worry and the excitement.
2: Oh, you've eaten nothing since last night. Rest for a moment, Ilsa. Lie down.
4: No, I'll be all right. Just lean back against the rock.
1: What? The rock! It's swinging open!
2: You must have accidentally touched some spot that caused it to...
4: Look. A long corridor leading straight back.
1: Why?
4: A long hall. Pure gold. Look, Father.
1: Why? The characters on the sides of the walls. From the very earliest of the dynasties. Perhaps even from a pre-dynasty period.
2: Advance carefully.
1: Yeah.
2: It's more than possible that... Ilsa! Dr. Erickson!
4: Yes,
1: what is it? What is it?
2: The rock swung shut. We may be in prison here.
4: If it is open to let us in, it must open to let us out. We can find out about that later.
1: You cannot appreciate our feelings, Tarzan. This is the culmination of a lifetime's work. We will get out all right.
2: If we're lucky enough to find the one spot that yields to a touch, it won't be easy in the dark. Perhaps it may prove impossible.
1: You are right, of course. For the ancients knew engineering tricks we have not even begun to learn in our present civilization.
4: But even life is less important than the thrill of such a discovery. We look for a means of escape later. Now we must explore this tomb.
1: If you want to, Tarzan, you can remain here while Ilse and I search the splendors created by men long since dead.
2: The native diggers who deserted you were not frightened away by men who died thousands of years ago. Nor did any men of 3000 B.C. kill Muli and Arnold. I shall come with you.
1: Look at the colors on these wall paintings, Tarzan. Not a sign of deterioration after all these years.
4: And the magnificence of the vases and the jewelry we found.
2: Oh, it is amazing.
1: And we haven't even reached the central room of the tomb yet. It is obvious that the mummies we have discovered are merely those of the wives of the pharaoh who is buried here.
4: Not even in the tomb of Tutankhamun were such rich treasures buried. He must have been a most important pharaoh.
1: Wait. This must be the entrance to the central room. The symbol of the king god is over the door.
2: Look, the sign of the two entwined snakes.
1: Yes, and the ancient lettering that proclaims this to be the final resting place of Zarides, snake king of the Egyptians.
4: There, the gem-encrusted coffin in the center of the room. Hurry.
1: Oh, this discovery will make my name go down with those of Rhine, Mariette, and Petrie as one of the great Egyptian archaeologists.
4: Tarzan, help me raise the lid of the coffin.
2: Raise it easily. Ilsa, your touch opened the tomb. You should have the first look.
4: All right. I stand on this stone step, and then I...
1: What is it?
2: Arnold Brown, wrapped like a mummy of antiquity. His clothing and ornaments, those of an ancient pharaoh.
1: Just someone who looks like him, you...
4: No, it is Arnold.
2: Oh.
4: Arnold, the sign of the snakes engraven on his forehead, and the wound is still fresh. Tarzan, what does it all mean?
2: Quiet. The chanting. Many people are coming.
1: Where can we hide?
2: There is no place to hide. Stand behind me. My knife may be of little protection, but they shall have to kill me before they...
5: Somebody stop him!
6: Infidels away!
5: Silence, loyal subjects of Faraday.
3: So, you did not leave our land. You remained and found the entrance to the tomb of our god.
2: I warn you, Ismail Farid, my knife will plunge into the first person who attempts to attack us.
3: There will be no attack. You can do no further damage to us now. Ilsa Erickson ended the days of our cult.
4: I ended the days?
3: Long have we, the sons of Zarades, kept this tomb inviolate. We have met here, determined to resist the interference of strangers. But now that is all past. This is no longer our meeting place. And you, Dr. Erickson, may claim as many of the treasures here as permitted by our government.
1: For that I am most thankful, but there is much I do not understand.
3: Zarades the First was once buried here, and so were his son and his son's son and others in a long and noble line. Other pharaohs succeeded the sons of Zarades to the throne of Egypt, But the Zaradis have always been the king gods to some of us, until the death of the last one, last night.
4: Arnold Brown? Was he the last of the Zaradis?
3: Yes.
1: Why, I thought he was the son of a foreign diplomat.
3: He was. His grandfather revolted against the strict rules laid down for our gods. He left the country, but fate sent Arnold's father back as a member of a foreign consular service. It was necessary to kill him to secure Arnold.
2: It must have been your family that adopted Arnold.
3: Yes, but along with his royal blood, there flowed the blood of foreign lands. He, too, decided to cast off the responsibilities of a deity. He desired to marry you, Ilsa, and leave our land. It was necessary to kill him, to put to rest here the last of the kings of Zaradis.
1: May we leave here now, Ismail Farid?
3: Yes, go forth and permit us to hold the last of our religious rites. Then we shall turn ourselves over to the authorities. You, Doctor, may announce the finding of another symbol of a world that can never be again.
2: Yes, Ismail Farid. Many of the things we treasure fade with the passing years. But violence can never halt progress, and killings can never win a battle of the soul. It is a lesson I have learned in the jungle.

0: In just a moment, a preview of our next exciting story of Tarzan. Unaware of the fierce eyes that watch them from behind every rock and tree, the safari of the American plunges deep into the jungle. And what he cannot see, he refuses to believe. The mysteries of Africa have been highly overrated. But the mysteries and violence become real when he hears the throbbing of the voodoo drums, the chant of the savages, the incantations of the headhunters of Yambisi.
1: Tarzan, a transcribed creation of the famous Edgar Rice Burroughs, is produced by Walter White, Jr., prepared for radio by Bud Lesser, with original music by Albert Glasser. This is a Commodore production.

0: bring out the Branston. Because the crisp vegetables and the one and only tangy sauce in Branston pickle bring out the best in your food.
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2: The big red letters stand for the Jell-O family. 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
2: Jell-O tuck. 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
0: Inside every Cape plum, there's a nice clean stone asking to be let out. 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
4: 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Now for those hidden gloves. How's that for cleanness? 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Try it.
5: I hope you're not hungry, dear Henry, dear Henry. 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

They seek him here, they seek him there. 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Is he in heaven? Is he in hell? That damned elusive Pimpernel.

Ernest Goring, star of the motion picture Red Shoes, as Baroness Orczy's immortal character, the Scarlet Pimpernel.

0: Something was wrong, and I couldn't put my finger on it. The League of the Scarlet Pimpernel suddenly ran into a streak of bad fortune. Our rescues went amiss each time we ventured into France, and even our escapes back to England were coming close to failure. The last had been particularly bad, and although Tony Dewhurst and I, along with other members of the League, attended parties as usual in London, we were not in a party mood.
1: What a bore.
0: I know, Tony, but if we weren't here, people might wonder.
1: Well, nobody's having a good time, except Coolstead.
0: Well, where is he? Haven't seen him about.
1: He's in the game room with Lord Driscoll and a few others.
0: Gambling?
1: Yes, hazard. The stakes, the last time I peeked in, were rather high and going up.
0: Comstead winning?
1: Of course not. Has he ever? He's out more than 2,000 guineas.
0: Whew. I had the impression that he was rather short of funds lately.
1: He isn't now. And as usual, he's laughing about his losses.
0: He's not the only happy member of our league, though, Tony. Look.
1: Oh, you mean Kent? Yes, he seems to be quite taken with the charms of Millicent Faraday.
0: I think they have an understanding. Mm-hmm. We can look forward to an engagement announcement any day.
1: Look, they know we're talking about them. What a smile. Oh, she's like sunshine.
0: Coming over to join us.
2: You must take me in for some punch, Sir Percy.
0: Well, with Kent holding your arm as he is, I'm afraid we shall have to drag him along too.
2: Oh, no. He's been monopolizing me all the evening.
0: I didn't know you objected, my dear.
2: I don't really. But I want to make you jealous. It's part of being feminine. My mother told me.
0: Oh, I say. I see.
1: Now, come on, Kent. You and I can go and see how Coombsted is faring at hazard.
3: By all means. I'm sure you'll excuse us, Millicent. Blakeman?
2: Yes, we will.
1: What's your behavior, you two?
2: Oh, isn't he wonderful?
4: Tony Dewhurst?
2: No, I mean Robert Kent, and you know it.
4: Ah.
2: Now, you mustn't tease me, Percy. Or I'll have my punch with old Lord Driscoll. Come.
0: She was, as Tony had said, like a sunburst. But Kent wasn't. Three times during the evening, I could feel his hot glare boring into my back. He wasn't happy anymore. Neither was Coombsted. His face was tense when we passed the hazard table. His losses close to 10,000.
2: What's the matter with our young men? None of them seem to know how to laugh anymore.
4: Well, it might be the weather, you know. Seem to have a touch of lumbago myself.
2: You've always got a touch of something. And no wonder. You're always so lazy.
3: Oh, Blakeney, I've been looking for you.
1: Excuse me, Millicent, but the gentlemen in the library have a trick that Blakeney simply must see. Do you mind?
2: No, not at all. He was just beginning to bore me. And Robert's been frowning, so I'd better go to him. You needn't take me. Goodbye.
3: Goodbye.
0: What is it, Tony?
1: Saunders just rode in from Dover. Word from France,
0: yes?
1: Travellers, police have arrested the Duc de Farigny and his family.
0: Where? When?
1: Yesterday at Nantes. They'll be brought before the tribunal there tomorrow and tried. Of course, they'll be convicted of every conceivable crime without evidence.
0: Naturally. Tomorrow, eh? Well, that means they'll be transported to Paris and the guillotine the day after. Round up our men, quietly, unobtrusively. If we leave immediately, we should manage to get to the village of Terrier by tomorrow night.
4: Oh, why Terrier?
0: Because Terrier is on the road from Nantes to Paris. A good place to ambush their guard and liberate the Duke and his family. You go that way. I'll go this.
1: I hope our luck is better this time than last.
0: Yes, I hope so, too.

0: Now, Marius Goring as the Scarlet Pimpernel.
1: We rode hard through the night and reached the coast. Then crossed the channel and split up on the French coast with arrangements to rendezvous at a roadside hostelry near Terrier. By midnight, we were all assembled in a room above the inn.
2: Gentlemen, as you've just heard from Saunders, the Duc de Farigny and his family were today tried and sentenced to death by the French tribunal at Nantes. Whether or not that sentence will be executed, however, depends on us, Sanchez. The Duke's party will be transported by carriage, guarded by approximately 30 of Chauvelin's best troops. Since there are 11 of us, we will need the element of surprise as an ally.
3: What time tomorrow do you think they should reach here?
2: About dusk, if they leave at sunrise. That's one reason for picking this spot. You seem to have a question, Counselor.
4: Just wondering about the point of attack.
2: There's a fork in the road about 3 kilometers past the town. There's also an old house now used as a guardhouse. About half a dozen soldiers stationed there. Well, we'll overpower them early tomorrow afternoon and replace them with our own men.
3: We have a few extra uniforms to make up for what they lack.
2: As a matter of routine, they will probably stop there to gossip and water the horses. I'll give you individual assignments tomorrow.
1: There were only 3 soldiers at the guard post the next day, and we took it over in a matter of seconds. Lookouts went up each fork of the road, and I sent Saunders into the town to watch for any possibility of trouble from that quarter. The lookouts were posted on heights to enable them to signal us, except for Saunders, who would have to ride in with news. As dusk approached, we waited tensely. Then a signal came.
5: Blakeney, look, Kent, that hill up the left fork.
2: 4, 5, 6, 7...
3: Each wave of the arm means 5 men.
2: Yes, they're 35 strong, a kilometer off. And
3: what?
2: A signal from the right fork lookout, too. 3, 4, 5...
5: Another 25, coming from 2 ways.
2: Quickly, men. Into the brush, one of the sides of the road. Abandon the guard post. Wait for my signal before starting any attack.
5: Right. Look, horse coming in from town, riding hard. It's Saunders.
4: Troops coming from the town.
2: How many soldiers?
4: 2 detachments. About 50.
2: Well, gentlemen, they're coming at us from 3 directions. The odds are 10 to 1. We're trapped. But we still make our try.
5: How did this happen? How can our luck be so cursed?
2: It isn't our luck, Tony. Luck had nothing to do with this. We've been betrayed. Sold out.
5: But by whom? Nobody knew our plan. Nobody but our own men.
2: Yes, Tony. One of our own men. Well, we better get a cover with the others. Saunders?
6: Huh?
2: Take your horse over to that side. Put him in the gully with the others.
6: Right. Up, boy!
2: Come on, Tony.
1: Who, Blakeney?
2: I don't know. Maybe none of us will ever know. Because if he's made his bargain well, he may be the only one of us who doesn't die this evening.

0: Our men were deployed on either side of the guard post that nestled in the fork of the road, using the natural drainage ditches for cover. Not one voice was raised to suggest retreat or abandonment of our rescue attempt. And yet, somewhere among us was a traitor.
1: Stay under cover, men, and don't reveal yourselves or fire unless you are fired upon directly. Ignore any fire that isn't right in your direction. Now, I can't repeat this. Just watch for a chance to seize the carriage. All understood?
2: Right. Right.
1: Saunders.
2: Here.
1: Come with Tony and me. Hurry.
2: Where to?
1: The horses.
3: What's our move?
0: Look, twilight's coming. Less than a dozen of us. We don't stand a chance against more than 100. So maybe we can avoid fighting them.
2: Well, how?
0: By getting them to fight each other. They'll be coming to that guard post from 3 different directions. Tony, you cut back through here, under cover of the woods, and circle in behind the group approaching from the left fork. Saunders, you do the same with the group approaching from the right fork. I'll get to the rear of the group coming from the town. Clear?
2: Yes.
0: Now, as you approach the crossroads, spur your mounts. Ride to the front of your group, quickly, so that each one of us comes to the crossroad at the head of his group. The men you pass will only see you from the back as you ride by, and you won't be suspect, even if they are all known to each other.
3: You mean you and Saunders and I should each be at the head of a force when we converge on the guard post?
0: Exactly. And as we do, we charge towards each other and open fire. Order the groups forward.
2: But why should they fire on each other?
0: Because they're expecting a fight from us, Saunders. Each unit will think the other 2 units are made up of our men, and that they have been trapped.
3: What a magnificent gamble.
0: Then mount up. It was a gamble, all right. A mad, desperate gamble. I rode hard until I could see the mounted troops from the town through the foliage. A fleeting glimpse.

A mad, desperate gamble. I rode hard until I could see the mounted troops from the town through the foliage. A fleeting glimpse. Their massed hoofbeats covered the sound of my mount, and I cut out of the brushwood and into the road behind them. If the others had managed as well, we'd be just in the nick of time. I spurred my mount, shot along the side of the ragged column, and just as the crossroad came into sight, I reached the head of the group, saw Tony and Saunders come riding to the fore of their assigned units. I cocked my gun. There they are, comrades! Charge! Charge!

0: Each of our opening shots hit. Riders tumbled, and the crossroad became a melee of frightened horses and men. They fired wildly into their own ranks at random, confused, unable to tell friend from foe. Then they started to break in retreat. I dropped from my horse, dived for the ditch. Tony and Saunders broke through and scrambled after me.
1: All right, men! Open fire from this side!
2: Look at the beggars' tattoo! What a sight!
3: They'll slaughter each other in this light.
1: We won't be here to see it. Either of you sight the carriage.
2: No!
1: Then let's go and look for it. Stay low, undercover, until we're clear of this.
2: Right.
1: Keep firing, men, till they disperse. Keep firing!
0: Each man nodded grimly as we passed the word, keeping intent eyes on the road. We got clear and started our search. Then night came. There was no sight or sign of the carriage we had come to claim. It was almost midnight when we made our way back to an agreed assembly point. Two men were missing.
4: Kampstead and Kent.
0: The rendezvous this time was a stone quarry near an old and unused wagon road. It had been fitted out by us for use in emergencies, with provisions and torches and firewood. And as we approached, we could smell the smoke of a wood fire.
4: Somebody's there, all right.
5: Binkley!
4: Yes?
5: Right over toward me, will you?
4: Up, boy. Well, what?
5: Moon hits the side of the quarry there. Something hidden in those small trees.
4: Yes, I see what you mean. Why, it looks like...
2: Blakely, it's a carriage, and there's only one carriage that could logically be here.
5: Coonstead or Kent went after the carriage and the Duke and his family. Perhaps both of them turned the trick together.
4: We'll soon know. Come on, up, boy.
0: We rode forward to the quarry, and the way was clear. We dismounted and went into a most welcome sight. Stretched out on pallets and sleeping the sleep of exhausted people, were the Duke de Farigny and his wife and two children. And stretched out by the fire with a lazy smile was Arthur Kalmsted.
6: Well, wherever you chaps been, I'd about given you up.
2: Oh, Kalmsted, I could kiss you.
5: So could I.
6: All offers duly noted and rejected. That was quite a lot of shooting earlier this evening. All of you all right?
4: All except one, Kalmsted.
6: Who? All here but Kent?
4: That's right. Did you see him?
6: No.
4: Somebody's coming. All right, Kent. Put the gun down.
7: Oh, it's you.
4: Well, what's everybody so quiet about? Oh, the Duke and the family. Thank heaven you got them.
7: It's no use, Kent.
4: What? What's no use?
7: When are your friends coming?
4: What friends? Am I being accused of something?
7: We were betrayed by one of our own today, Kent. Why did you run? Where did you go?
4: I'll tell you where. To look for those people sleeping on the floor. Because no carriage passed me, and the spur I was on was the best carriage road from Nantes. But when I went back, I ran into a band of 8 soldiers. I lost them less than 2 hours ago. Then I came back here on a lame horse.
7: Stop lying, Kent. You betrayed us because you're jealous of Blakeney, because of Millicent.
4: Jealous of Blakeney? Are you mad? He's a lifelong friend. I get angry with her whenever she leaves me to spend time with anybody.
5: Personally, I don't want to listen to this. We all know what happened.
7: Just a minute, Kalmsted. Where are you going?
5: Away from the smell of his story. To get some air.
4: Why, you...
5: No, Kent. Grab him.
4: Let me go. I never betrayed you.
7: That's the truth, gentlemen. He never did. Did he, Kalmsted?
5: What do you mean?
0: He ran into an advance guard of 8 men going before that carriage. Hmm? Yet you found it guarded by only half as many.

0: If the Republic sent 100 troops to ambush us, they certainly kept the carriage well protected.
1: Are you mad, Blakely? You know those people, don't you? They visited England, been at court.
0: Yes, and when you ran today, you did so because you thought we'd be finished at the crossroads. When we weren't, you were given the carriage and these people to bring here, to bait one last trap. Because it wasn't certain we'd all come here unless the word could be passed that they had been rescued and were safe.
1: But I don't be a fool. There's your traitor. I'm going out.
0: No, you're not. That urge to go out as soon as Kent came in confirmed what I thought. We are all here now, every one of us. And so you're going out to give a signal, aren't you?
1: Look!
0: No. I'd rather listen. A few months ago, you sold the last of your land. You were without funds. But ever since then, after every journey to France, you've gambled and lost thousands of pounds. Where did you get that money, Counsted? How much gold do you have on you now?
1: Let me out of here!
2: You can't go out like that!
3: I'm sorry, Blakeney. He almost had his gun turned on you. I had to do it.
0: It's all right, Kent. Wherever his friends are, they're not too close. Probably back in the hills waiting for a signal. They won't get it now. We'll move out right away.

0: And now, Marius Goring as the Scarlet Pimpernel.
1: So, Coolstead has gone to the colonies to live.
2: Yes, so they say. A dreadful bore, you know. All sorts of savages.
1: Oh, you're just so lazy. Do you know something, Percy? I believe that Robert is jealous of you, because I like you.
2: Oh, don't be a silly goose. I thought so once, too.
1: You did?
2: Yes, I did. Gave me quite a turn for a moment, too. Actually, I thought I'd die from it.
1: Oh, Percy, you're such a clown.

The Adventures of the Scarlet Pimpernel, starring Marius Goring, with music composed and conducted by Sidney Torch. Produced by Harry Allen Towers.

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2: Okay, this is Hop Harrigan coming in.
1: Yes, it's America's ace of the airways, coming in for another transcribed episode in the adventures of Hop Harrigan.
4: Fellas and girls, our special guest today by proxy is Bill Odom, a pilot of the recent record-breaking solo round-the-world flight. Bill, how does it feel to fly around the world all by yourself?
5: Flight was over so fast, Glenn, I didn't mind it at all.
4: Well, I'm sure all our Hop Harrigan listeners are interested in knowing how the airports in foreign countries compare with our fields here in America. But since you've landed on most of them, I'm sure you can answer that question for us, Bill.
5: Well, Glenn, thanks to Uncle Sam, every principal city in the world has an airport with good-sized concrete runways. Our country has given the various countries in Europe and Asia the material to build them. The refueling in these countries is made easier, too, since we supply airfields all over the world with high-octane gas.
4: Well, tell me, Bill, now that you have the solo round-the-world flight record under your belt, what are your future plans?
5: Well, Glenn, I've always had a secret desire to compete in an airplane race. So now that I've made a solo flight around the world, I'm entering the Bendix airplane race. I'm going to fly a P-47M over the course. The race, as you know, starts in Los Angeles, and the finish line is in Cleveland.
4: Well, we certainly wish you the best of luck. Now, Bill, suppose you give us some inside dope. I've heard that after the Bendix trophy race, you're planning another round-the-world flight. And, oh, hold on, Bill, I see it's time for us to join Hop Harrigan. But in just a few minutes, I'll be back to talk with you about your next flight. So, gang, don't forget to listen. And now to our story. Missing an attack by a ghostly Japanese Zero by inches only, Hop, Tank, and Paul Conroy watched it fall in flames and, carefully marking the spot on the chart, completed their cargo flight to Kansas City and, early the following morning, flew back to the exact position where they had seen the enemy fighter crash. In the clear, sun-washed light, they circled low over the ground, searching for the wreckage. But to their complete amazement, it was nowhere to be found.
6: Tank, are you sure you haven't made a mistake?
7: I swear this is the place. Here's the chart. Here's where I marked.
6: Oh, but it's impossible. We saw the plane fall in flames and hit the ground. There should be something left.
7: It must have burned down to nothing.
6: And the ground itself should show some mark of the crash. It should be scorched and black.
8: Wait a minute. You see something?
7: Well, I'm not sure. Make a 180, Hop. Turn back.
6: 180.
8: Check.
6: Hang on.
7: Nothing. There, straight ahead on that rocky stretch of ground.
8: There's nothing there.
7: No, but the ground looks black as though there'd been a fire.
6: I see what you mean. Stand by, I'll cut right over it.
7: Watch it. We're up close to the ground.
6: We'll get a lot closer.
7: That must be where it crashed. Yeah, I guess you're right.
6: Okay, then we'll really have a look. Wheels and flaps, Tank.
7: We landing?
6: Yes, on the ball.
7: Oh, sure. Wheels down. Flaps 20.
6: Turning into the wind.
7: You wouldn't fly as low a pattern if you were near your own field. Say that again.
6: I don't want to waste time. Stand by now. Going in. Okay. We're on the ground.
7: Careful. The ground's pretty rough. You want to taxi right up to the spot?
6: Might as well.
7: Ease off to the left a little.
6: Flap.
7: Roger. Okay, far enough. Cutter.
6: Ah, let's have a real look.
7: Funny, there ain't no wreckage at all.
6: There must be something.
8: Probably a few ashes.
6: And that'd be enough.
7: And over this way. You notice how black those rocks there are compared to the ones on the left?
6: Yes, there was a fire there, all right.
7: I only hope it wasn't an ordinary bonfire.
6: Here we are.
8: Anyone told me a plane crashed here, I'd have his head examined.
9: There ain't no ashes.
7: I guess I made a mistake, Hop. I'm sorry.
6: No, I don't think you did, Paul.
7: Hey, where are you going?
6: There's something over here between these rocks. I have it.
7: What is it?
6: Paul, you were right. Jap fighter did crash here. Look at this.
9: It's a burned piece of wood.
6: Piece of wood painted green. And look at this end where it didn't burn.
9: Jumping Jenny.
6: Soft white pine. See, I can dig my fingernails into it.
7: Soft white pine, painted green. Exactly what we saw at the wreck of the transport.
9: Check. But, for Pete's sake, who builds planes out of white pine?
6: The person who built these planes, Tank.
9: Yeah, but where's the engine? And the machine guns and all the rest? They wasn't made out of white pine.
7: And there's something we're forgetting.
9: What?
7: Where is the pilot's body?
9: Maybe somebody came and took it away.
6: With the engine and the guns?
9: Oh, no, of course not.
10: Hey, you!
7: Who's that?
10: Hey, you!
6: Oh, somebody's running across the field there.
9: Guess he saw us land.
10: Hey! You all right?
6: Yes, take it easy. Take it easy.
10: Saw you come down in my field. I thought you might be in some kind of trouble.
6: No, everything's under control, thanks.
10: I'm glad to hear it. Well, what are you doing here?
6: Oh, just checking up on a few things. You live in that farmhouse?
10: That's right.
6: Well, tell me, did you hear anything out of the ordinary last night?
10: What do you mean, out of the ordinary?
6: Did you hear a crash?
10: Yes, I did. It's peculiar you should mention it.
7: Well, that's why we're here, sir. A plane crashed on your farm. We're trying to find the wreckage.
10: Well, there ain't none.
6: Is this where it came down?
10: Yeah, you're standing on the very spot.
7: Did you actually see the crash?
10: No, I was in bed. No noise woke me out of sound sleep. When I came to the window to see what was going on, I saw a great big fire roaring away. Of course, I came right out. When I got here, there was nothing left.
6: What do you mean, nothing?
10: That's what I said, young fellow. The fire burned itself out, and there was nothing more here than you see right now.
6: What about the pilot?
10: Pilot? There wasn't nobody here. Matter of fact, I didn't even know it was an airplane until you told me. I figured it might be one of them falling stars or something. Mighty peculiar. Mighty peculiar.
6: You can say that again. Did you happen to see anybody near the wreck, or anybody show up later?
10: No, I was out here for the best part of 2 hours, poking around. Nobody showed up.
6: Hop, what does it add up to?
9: Great big zero.
6: I wouldn't say that, Tank. Well, thanks very much, sir, and please excuse us for trespassing.
10: Oh, it's all right. It's no harm done.
6: Come on, fella.
9: Check. So long, sir. Thanks.
7: Yes, thanks a lot.
10: Don't mention it.
7: Well, another lead and another blank. Looks like this one's really too tough to crack.
6: Don't give up so easily, Paul.
7: Easily. Hop, do you realize how long this has been going on?
6: As well as you do. Well, we'll just have to be patient and keep plugging. Go ahead, pilot.
9: Where to now?
6: Back to New Orleans for some food and rest, and then tonight we tackle the last lead, the hidden airstrip we saw. If that doesn't give us the answer, then I'll give up myself.
4: Following Tank and Paul into the Beechcraft, Hop maintains a grim silence, trying to fit the many pieces of evidence into a picture which makes sense. Will he find the necessary key piece at the hidden airstrip? We'll know more in a moment, gang, so stand by. Fellas and girls, as I told you at the opening of our program, our guest today is Captain Bill Odom, pilot of the record-breaking solo round-the-world flight. Bill, now will you tell us about your next round-the-world flight?
5: Well, Glenn, in November, I'm going to fly around the world over an entirely new route. I'm going over the poles. But this time, I'm not going alone. A number of scientists are going to accompany me. And I'm also going to take a member of the Boy Scouts with me.
4: Well, say, that really is going to be something. Who is the lucky Boy Scout?
5: Well, now, that's something I'd like you to help me with, Glenn. So far, I haven't been able to select the scout I'd like to accompany me.
4: Well, Bill, I'd be glad to. How can I help you?
5: I'm looking for a Boy Scout with a good record. Of course, he'll have to have his parents' permission to go on the flight. I thought you might be able to help me find the right boy to make this flight.
4: Well, I don't know of any scouts offhand, Bill, but say, I have an idea. If there are any Boy Scouts listening who would like to make this round-the-world flight with Bill Odom, write to Hop Harrigan, Mutual Network, 1440 Broadway, New York, 18, New York. Now, if anyone writes, Bill, I'll forward the letters to you. How's that?
5: Well, that's swell, Glenn. I hope I get a lot of mail from Hop Harrigan listening.
4: Oh, I'm sure you'll be swamped with letters, Bill. And now I want to thank you very much for being with us today. Remember, gang, if you're a member of the Boy Scouts of America and would like to accompany Bill Odom on his next round-the-world flight over the poles, write to Hop Harrigan, Mutual Network, 1440 Broadway, New York, 18, New York. you may be the lucky scout who's chosen. Fellas and girls, whether you fly around the world or around your backyard, always remember America needs flyers. And now back to our story. Returning to New Orleans, Hop and Tank caught up on some very much needed sleep, and late in the evening took off again in the Beechcraft, heading north for the hidden airfield.
7: That's less than 20 miles from here, the way I figured, Hop.
6: Is there any regular field listed in the area?
7: Yeah, one about 30 miles north. Small private field.
6: Any night landing equipment?
7: Yep.
6: Okay, we'll land there and see if we can hire a car.
7: Too bad Paul couldn't come with us.
6: He wanted to, but Vinny was taking another cargo flight out tonight. There was nobody to ride co-pilot with him.
7: Where are they going?
6: Oh, just a short jump to Galveston.
7: Oh, and they ain't going to see no ghost plane tonight.
6: No, they won't fly anywhere near the area. I made Paul promise he'd keep Vinny on course. Playing our cards close to the vest tonight, and I don't want anything to go wrong.
7: It was two buildings, Hop. One looked like a big barn, remember? Should be along here someplace on the left-hand side of the road.
6: Hey, how about those two buildings?
7: Wait. Yeah, that's them. And see, the field on the other side is plenty big enough to land a ship.
6: Okay.
7: Hey, where are you going? You're passing it.
6: I'm going to pull down the road a ways, turn off the lights, and creep back.
7: We're going around a curve. Nobody'd see if you turned around here.
6: Okay. Anything coming?
7: No. Road's empty both ways.
6: All right. Lights out.
7: Here we go. Take it easy now.
6: Don't worry.
7: There's the barn. See the outline good in the moonlight.
6: Any lights around?
7: No. Everything's dark. Guess nobody's home.
6: Lucky for us. This is far enough, I think. Go on. Pile out. But no noise, Tank.
7: Okay. Close the door carefully. Think it's all right to leave the car here?
6: Yeah. I'm well up on the shoulder. Come on.
7: We go.
6: The barn first. It's closer. Walk fast. The moon's pretty bright.
7: Kind of creepy, ain't it?
6: Yeah, relax. Next thing you know, you'll be seeing ghosts.
7: What do you call them zeros?
6: Here's the barn door. Let's see if it's open.
7: What do we do? Walk in?
6: Would you rather knock?
7: Mm.
6: Yeah, let me try it. We're in luck. It's open.
7: Dark in there.
6: Go ahead.
7: Jack. Wish we had a light.
6: We do. I brought matches. Wait till I close the door.
7: Christ, the door creaks like a haunted house.
6: Relax, will you?
7: Want to dig out the match?
6: Yeah, I am.
7: For Pete's sake, hurry up.
6: Tank, what happened?
4: A tremendous flash of white light blazes in Hop's brain, and then he sinks into deep, velvety darkness and knows no more. So, both boys have walked into an ambush and been knocked out. But by whom? Gang, there's a thrill a minute in the next action-packed episode of The Riddle of the Ghostly Avengers. So don't miss it. Tune in and fly with Hop Harrigan, America's ace of the airwaves. So long, Hop. We'll be seeing you same time. Same mutual station. Hop Harrigan is a transcribed copyrighted feature appearing in All American Comics magazines.

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0: America's number one adventurer, K-7, former United States secret agent, who operated in 22 countries, on land, on sea, and in the air, brings you a story of today. And here is K-7.
1: Ladies and gentlemen, recently a nation faced invasion. However, the power that threatened knew that world disapproval and perhaps reprisals would be bound to follow any military move. This knowledge resulted in a new form of attack. Spies were sent into the country with instructions to win sympathizers, arm them, and create a situation that would look like civil war. The pirate nation could then send in its troops to reestablish order. Such is the background plot of the story which John Holbrook now introduces.
0: Thank you, K-7. All nations today face one problem, that of enemies within their borders. Some of these enemies are spies. Others are aliens. Still others, citizens and naturalized citizens. Recently, in some parts of the world, attempts have been made to arm these enemies. Such was the situation which was responsible for Special Agent M being called to the office of a certain high-ranking military official. We join him as he and his assistant, Ivan, study several bullets on the official's desk.
2: Yes, I have seen bullets like these. They're made in but one country and fit only that country's rifles. I had no idea your government was buying munitions for them.
3: We are not, Special Agent M.
2: Then where did these come from?
3: A case of these bullets was found at the side of one of our roads. It had evidently fallen from a truck.
4: And does that mean these bullets were brought into the country without your knowledge, monsieur?
3: Exactly. The implications are that someone is smuggling munitions into this country.
4: But why?
2: I can guess why. Your government has been, shall we say, a little unstable in recent months.
3: That is true. We have three powerful political parties. One of those parties sympathizes with our enemy. Its members should be armed.
4: Is the fact that one case of bullets was found enough to make you believe that?
3: No, mademoiselle. That would be jumping at conclusions. However, the fact that such a case of bullets was found proves this letter which came this morning is important.
2: A letter? Who is it from?
3: One of our customs men at this small border town. Here, read it.
2: I have definite proof that arms are being smuggled across the border at this point. If an investigator is sent, I will give him all necessary information. We will start tonight.
0: Agent M and Ivan left for the border by train early that evening. However, they were to be too late to interview the customs man who had written the letter. As their train sped through the night, a black sedan moved up the street of the border town.
5: Are you ready?
6: Yes.
5: He lives in the second house ahead. As we pass, throw the bomb through one of the windows.
6: I'm ready.
5: Right.

0: Agent M and Yvonne arrived the next morning. They heard the news immediately. We joined them as they talked together a few hours later.
1: Now, we've got to be cautious, Yvonne. The man whom we were to see was killed last night. Somehow the men who were smuggling arms knew that he betrayed them.
2: They dynamited his home?
1: Yes, it was completely wrecked. However, we're not going to let that stop us. While you were keeping out of sight, I found out a few things. A large, fast truck passes through 2 or 3 nights a week.
2: How did you discover that, Em?
1: On one of the early trips, a peasant was stopped and asked directions. Others have seen it. These people don't want to talk. I have to satisfy myself with bits of information gathered here and there. However, there's one piece that is important.
2: Go on.
1: It means a job for you. There's one cafe here that is quite large. The customs men who are off duty make it their headquarters. Yvonne, have you ever had your fortune told?
2: Of course. Every woman has it sometime.
1: Good. Tomorrow night, you're going to become a gypsy. And you're going to tell fortune.
0: The next night, Yvonne appeared at the cafe dressed as a gypsy. In a few minutes, a soldier in the uniform of a private came in alone and seated himself at one of the tables.
3: Your order, monsieur?
1: A wine. Grand Van Royal.
3: At once, monsieur.
4: Cross my palm with silver, and I will tell you of the future. Let me tell you a fortune, monsieur.
1: Later, perhaps. The two men in the corner circled toward them.
4: Thank you, monsieur. I will come back. Cross the gypsy's palm with silver, and know the future. You let me.
5: How much longer before we cross the border?
6: Another hour. The truck is being loaded. We go over after it at 10 o'clock.
5: You will have no trouble?
6: Of course not. Do you think these other fools want their homes bombed? No, we'll have no more trouble. And the guards who are left like the money we pay them too well.
4: Cross the gypsy.
5: Another month we'll have brought in enough guns to harm everyone who sympathizes with us. And the revolution. A toast to the revolution, my friend.
6: Keep quiet.
4: Monsieur, let me tell you about the future. Cross my palm with silver, and I will tell you of the future.
6: We are not interested.
5: Oh, but I am interested, Sergio. She's beautiful. Sit down, mademoiselle.
4: Thank you. You would like to know if you are to have much gold, monsieur?
5: Well, you can tell me.
6: This is foolish.
4: Your friend does not believe, monsieur. Give me your hand, and I will show him. It is all in the lines.
5: It will be pleasant to have you hold my hand. Now tell me I will be rich.
4: Monsieur, your hand is strong, and the lifeline, it is long. You will live to be old.
6: I suppose you see a fortune for him, too.
4: A fortune? Oh, that is as fate wields it. Your hand shows many things, monsieur. This line. It means that you do as you please. Laws mean nothing to you. You would murder a man if you thought he had betrayed you.
5: What did you say?
4: It is in your hand. You would crush your enemy. You are a man of action. Yes. And here is another line. It shows that you do things people do not know about. You work in the night. Your work is dangerous, too.
5: What are you saying? Stop. I don't want to hear any more.
4: There is more, monsieur. You are interested in guns.
6: Let us get out of here.
5: Yes.
6: It's time we were starting.
5: I don't want to hear any more. Come on. Here's your silver.
4: Thank you, monsieur. Let the gypsy tell you, future. What's my promise?
0: Yvonne circled the cafe as the two men left. She walked slowly. A few minutes later, she again stopped before the soldier's table.
1: Did you find out anything, Yvonne?
4: Yes. They are the two you are after. As I came up to their table, the one who let me read his palm said, in another month we will have enough guns to arm everyone who sympathizes with us. Then he toasted the revolution.
1: Good work. Anything else?
4: Not much. Only that I frightened them by hinting at things we already know. The second man said it was time for them to start, and they left.
1: Time for them to start? That may mean they're going to bring through munitions tonight. Yvonne, I'm leaving. I want you to follow me in a few minutes. Walk straight up the road. I'll be waiting for you in a car.
0: A few minutes later, Yvonne joined M. She found him at the wheel of a powerful roadster. Together, they drove to within a few hundred yards of the customs house at the side of the international highway. M stopped the car in the shadow well off the road.
1: We'll wait here, Yvonne, or at least you will. I'm going to try and get as near the customs house as I can in the darkness. Push over behind the wheel and keep the motor running.
4: We're going to follow the truck if it comes through.
1: Yes, we're going to follow it and seize it, Yvonne. As soon as it comes, I'll run back here and we'll be ready to go.
4: We're way faster.
1: Now, I may not have time to do more than jump on the running board. Now, that's all. Keep your eyes open.
0: M cautiously made his way to a spot near the customs gates. To his surprise, he found the gates open. There seemed to be no one around. He decided to go on for a few hundred feet. Then he saw the lights of a truck approaching. It passed him at high speed. Further down the road, Yvonne also saw the truck coming. It flashed by her, but she could not see him.
4: Why doesn't M come? We won't be able to catch them. M, where are you? Something must have gone wrong. Stop. I'll do it myself.

0: I can see them ahead. I'm catching up. Well, I'm almost alongside.
1: Stop! Stop or I'll shoot! Stop or I'll shoot if you're tired!

0: Back at the customs house, M watched as the truck and Yvonne's car had disappeared in the night. He had taken a picture of the truck with his infrared camera as it flashed by. Then he ran toward Yvonne in the car. Before he could reach her, she sped away. A minute later, he heard the crash up the road and ran toward the spot. Yvonne! Yvonne! Are you all right? Oh, there's something ahead. Yvonne!
1: Em, over here!
0: Are you all right, Yvonne?
1: Yes. When I shot their tires, they swerved into me. I went into the ditch.
0: Where are they?
1: Here. Both of them are knocked out.
0: Oh, I'm afraid they're more than knocked out. Here, wait. What's this? A code book, Yvonne. This book, it was in one of their pockets. Yes, and here are names and addresses. Yvonne, this book is more important than the truck. It will crush the ring of spies and sympathizers who are plotting against this country.
2: Through the addresses found in the book, the authorities located a fully equipped military headquarters in a basement in the center of a nation's capital city. Wholesale arrests followed, and there was a great national scandal. The plot to cause a revolution was crushed. Listen for my next story. This is K7 speaking.

0: Log entry, The Catch, Scarlet Queen, Philip Kearney, master. Position, 20 degrees, 35 minutes north, 110 degrees, 40 minutes east. Sky fair, wind fresh. Remarks, departed Quang Chowan after involvement by foreign interests. Reason for involvement, Huntsman's Quarry and the dead Chinese.
1: You know, ladies and gentlemen, someone once said humor's the true democracy. That's why we in America can smile when we tell the stories of the legendary heroes who helped build our country's great industries and institutions. Even an industry like transcontinental transportation has its hero, Windwagon Smith, born on the prairie when transportation was just beginning. Of course, transportation then wasn't anything like it is today. There were no jet-propelled planes, no racing cars capable of going over 400 miles an hour, or trains that could cross the country in a little over 2 days. Most of the traveling in the early days was done by ox team, and if folks covered 15 miles a day, they were doing good. That's what Windwagon Smith wanted to change when he showed up with his prairie clipper. The clipper was a wagon without any kind of animals to pull it, but it had a sail sticking up from the middle of it. When the wind caught the sail, the clipper took off, and Windwagon Smith figured he could cover as much as 70 miles a day. At first, people laughed at him, but when he pointed out how the new country was spreading out and how big cities would be springing up and how people would need transportation for themselves and their goods, they began to figure that maybe the prairie clipper was a good idea at that. Windwagon invited the U.S. Secretary of War and the Secretary of the Navy to ride on the clipper's maiden voyage, but disaster struck. The clipper got out of control, the Secretary of War rolled out, and the Secretary of the Navy landed in a cactus patch. But Windwagon and his clipper kept going. No one ever saw the clipper again, and as transportation grew in America, people all over the country told of seeing Windwagon Smith. He was in the pilot house of the first steamboat to sail up the Yellowstone. He held the Golden Spike when the first transcontinental railroad was completed. And when the first transcontinental plane roared out of Kansas City, it was Windwagon Smith, the spirit of American transportation, who waved the pilot on his way. Yes, it is a democracy which lets us tell stories of our industries, institutions, and legendary heroes with a twinkle in our eyes and a chuckle in our throats. And in so long as we continue to laugh together as a people, we will live together as a nation. Thank you very much.

0: 3 days after we'd reached Fort Bayard, port city for the tiny French settlement of Kwangchauen, we started to work under our new charter with Kang and the China traders. The first cargo consigned to us was native cloth, metalware, and a half hold of rice, all bound for Berea in the markets of Saigon. We waited 2 days for the cargo to arrive and be put aboard, and our leisure hours, which were few and always after dark, Gallagher and I spent in a bar a few blocks up from the waterfront. It was named the Liverpool, owned and served by a crown subject named Danny, and it boasted passable liquor and a dwindling library of ancient British phonograph records. It was about 9 p.m. after a few of those leisure hours on the eve of our planned departure that Gallagher and I swung down the dock toward the Queen, looking forward to comfortable bunks and the feel of deep water the next day. I missed seeing Gordon, who'd been on gangway watch when we left. As we went aboard, I was rehearsing some strong words to use and dressing him down. But his watchmate Kohler hove up in the shadows of the cabin. The look on his face put an end to any thoughts of discipline.
1: There's been trouble, Captain.
0: Where's Gordon?
1: In the forecastle. He's all right now, but somebody laid a club across his head.
2: Who was it?
0: What happened, Kohler?
1: I don't know. We heard two shots, and I ran back here and saw a guy jump off the ship. Gordon was lying here, and when I found out he was still kicking, I looked in your cabin. There's a dead guy in there. I didn't look any closer.
3: And so Mutual continues The Voyage of the Scarlet Queen, written by Gil Dowd and Bob Tallman, and starring Elliot Lewis. As every week, we sail a league farther on The Voyage of the Scarlet Queen.

0: I'd never seen the dead man before. He was Chinese. Gordon had let him come aboard because he'd identified himself as a clerk from the French firm whose cargo he had. He'd carried a small leather valise and said he had final papers for me to sign. The other man had arrived 15 minutes later, and Gordon was slugged before he could count five. Gallagher and I frisked the body. Clutched in one hand was a German-made automatic, unfired. In the other was a note that named him Taifung Tan. That still left him a stranger, but the note, in English, was the kind that police anywhere like to ask questions about. It said, "Go at once to the American ship Scarlet Queen. It's the quickest available means of escape. Use your own judgment as to the price you'll pay for passage." And it was unsigned.
1: Captain!
0: I rolled it into a ball and put it into an inside pocket.
1: Captain, there's a police officer asking to board.
2: Yeah, that's all we need.
0: They usually go with murder, even in Fort Byard. Okay, Kohler, let him come. I'm keeping that note out of sight, Ren.
2: Okay, we don't know anything.
0: That's no lie, but maybe without that link, we can get clear of this mess in time to sail. Oh, here he is.
3: Monsieur, I represent the prefect of police.
0: I can see your uniform, and I don't think much of the way you protect the harbor.
3: Oh, it is truly him. Mm-hmm. Monsieur, I commend you. You are to be congratulated.
2: Congratulated?
0: What do you mean, officer?
3: You see in this corpse the end of a long and fruitless trail, monsieur. This man was the most desirable criminal in Quachuan. You have done us a great service.
0: Yeah.
3: I can show my thanks now only by the speed in which I removed the unpleasant thing from your ship. Two natives have come with me to carry away the corpse. Pardon. Engta,
0: mm-hmm.
3: Tengo! Monsieur, it is my pleasure to tell you that there is a reward which now rightfully is yours.
0: Yeah, well, I'll be satisfied just to get him off of here and never hear another thing about it.
3: Oh, you have done the great service.
0: Thank you.
3: I will not spare one word in my report to say my admiration for
0: That's
3: you.
0: Very kind of you.
3: Bonsoir, monsieur.
0: Bonsoir. Gallagher and I looked at one another after they'd left with the body, shook our heads, finally shrugged and got ready to hit the sack. I pulled open the big drawer under my bunk to get dungarees and a jumper ready for our early morning sailing. Discovered that we still weren't clear of the Taifung Tan situation. His valise was in the drawer. It was lightly packed with personal gear for travel, a thick bundle of French currency, and at the bottom face down was the thing that made me decide, since we seemed to be so popular with the local law, that I'd take the whole thing down to headquarters. It was a large photograph of a white man with a black patch over his left eye. He was sprawled on the floor, his head and shoulders resting in a dark pool that flowed from a point in his throat where the hilt of a native knife protruded. 20 minutes later, Red and I walked into the office of the prefect of police. You in charge here tonight, and do you speak English?
4: Oui, monsieur. What is it you wish?
0: I'm Philip Carney, master of the Ketch Scarlet Queen. One of your men took a body off my ship tonight. This valise belonged to him. We thought we'd better bring it down here.
4: Pardon, monsieur?
0: The Chinese criminal that was killed tonight.
2: You guys were looking for him. There was a reward posted for him.
4: S'il vous plaît, do not speak with such rapidity. Perhaps I do not comprehend.
0: Look, a Chinese, Taifung Tan. He was a criminal, a desirable criminal. Tonight he was shot on my ship. One of your officers got the body.
4: I look at the day's report.
0: Yeah.
4: Robbery, fire, accident. You must make a mistake.
0: Mistake?
4: No one is killed tonight. I know of no criminal Taifung Tan.
0: Well, wake up. It happened a couple of hours ago. Your officer left with the body about 1 hour ago. Where would he take it?
4: He would bring it to this building, monsieur. This is perhaps a trick, no?
0: Yeah, maybe it is. Never mind, officer. The valise, put it in your lost and found. If the owner calls for it, don't bother to let me know. Come on, Red.
4: Oui, monsieur. Bonsoir, monsieur.
0: Bonsoir.
2: Hey, skipper, what goes down with these stupid people? They got rocks in the head?
0: I don't know, mate. If they want to ignore murder, it's all right with me. Come on, let's shove off.
2: Right.

0: Becky, gang monkeys.
1: Let them stay away, Danny. That music that lured us back.
0: Yes, a bit of the aisles, doesn't it, now and again? The same?
1: Yeah, neat. With a dash of bitters to kill the taste.
0: Yes, I've seen better chaps than you succumb before Danny's mixing. Hey, mateys. And may you have the luck of the Irish that's behind you, rebellious souls that they be.
2: Here's to them, Danny.
3: Right, Danny.
0: Blimey, it's a toast that shouldn't be drunk.
1: Red and I looked at the bottoms of our empty glasses. I think we both realized the difference of taste at the same time. The bitters Danny had shaken in were more than bitters. They were the same knockout drops they serve in Memphis, Corpus Christi, or Seattle. I wondered why it had to be us in Fort Bayard, Quangzhou, and... I found Danny, swimming a few feet down the bar, looking at me strangely out of eyes that opened and closed slowly.
4: Blimey, it's a toast that shouldn't be drunk.
1: I tried to get a grip on Red's arm so we could get off our stools together. I got a hold of it. I couldn't move my legs. Gallagher was twins, gaping rubberly at me.
5: Skip, this drink, they've really slipped us one.
1: The room went into a 45-degree roll to starboard, stayed there for a second, and sailed away, leaving me buried in something that was gray and sick and made my head ache. Then it turned black, and I didn't feel anything.

0: First thing I heard were the footsteps. I thought they were mine. Climbing an endless stairway to no place. And I got them separated. I knew there was somebody else's. I must have stirred because they moved toward me and stopped. I looked at him bending over me. I decided I must still be unconscious. He had a black patch over his left eye. The rest of the face was pulpy and marked by dissipation, but I recognized him as the man in the photograph. A man sprawled on the floor with a knife in his throat.
1: Come on, Carney. Keep your eyes open. I waited long enough for you.
0: Seeing you that stopped me.
1: Come on. Get your wits about you.
0: Was that a picture of your twin?
1: You do have the photograph. Good. Where is it, Carney?
0: Oh, wait a minute, will you?
1: Here. I'll help you up. You'll feel better moving around.
0: Yeah? The dope drink, what was that for?
1: I wanted to get you out of the way so I could search your ship for the photograph.
0: Search my ship, huh? Hope you had a good time.
1: I didn't get aboard. Your ship and the dock are crawling with police.
0: A couple of hours too late, aren't they? Look, you better get out of here before I feel any better than I do now. If you don't, you're going to look deader than you did in that picture.
1: Listen, Carney. I manage the plantation for a firm at Saigon. The richest plantation in French Indochina.
0: You should have stayed there.
1: A rival concern had been trying to force us out. They wrote my employer that I mistreated the natives. That they hated me. Refused to work for me.
2: Skipper, what the devil's all this?
0: So try to get up and move around, Red. It helps.
1: Listen to me, Carney. Make their stories ring true, they drugged me and took that fake photograph. Show that I'd been murdered. So that one of their own men could take my place. Carney, I've got to have that photograph.
0: Yeah, you said that. You did a fair job, but you could have used more time. Your story stinks. Come on, Red. If you can make it, we'll leave.
2: I can make it all right.
1: Don't try to leave this room, Carney.
0: What? Look, the gun doesn't scare me either. You want the picture, don't you?
1: I won't stop at anything to get it.
0: Then you better not get trigger happy with me. I can't think of anyone else who knows where it is. I sail at dawn. Check with me then. Maybe we'll talk business.
1: I'll be watching you till then, Carney. Don't forget that.
2: You know, that might not have worked, Skipper. What did we do to rate this, and what is it?
0: Come on, Red. We're going to check his story on the police guarding the Queen. If it's true, we're going back to the Liverpool and start knocking some teeth down Danny's throat.
2: I guess Danny figured we'd be back to thank him for the drink he's got to stand in at the bar.
0: Hey, you. Where's Danny?
3: Oh, Missy Danny, he in the black room.
0: That door straight back?
3: Oh, yes. Missy Danny, he in there.
0: Come on, Red. Danny, what are you... Oh, it's you.
4: Bonsoir, monsieur. This time, I do not represent the prefect of police.
0: The voice and the face were the same. But his costume this time was a neat white linen suit and a straw hat instead of a police uniform. And his effect was changed slightly by the French-made Star automatic pistol in his right hand.
4: You will answer for me a few questions.
0: I will, huh?
4: You were with Frederick Huntsman.
0: Huntsman?
4: Yes. Where is he now?
0: We don't know. We didn't even know his name, but whoever he was, we left him in his room.
4: Did you give this photograph to him?
0: Hardly. People get killed over that thing. I'll tell you the same thing I told him. We know where it is and nobody else does. That's the way it's going to stay, because with it out of sight, we don't think we'll get the belly full of slugs that Huntsman gave the Chinaman.
4: Your logic, it is good. But it is strange that you say that Huntsman killed him when it was really I who did.
2: Let's get it straight, huh?
4: Oh, but monsieur, why should Huntsman kill him when it was Huntsman who sent him to your ship to buy passage so he could take the photograph to Saigon?
0: I think you and Huntsman are talking about two different things. Why don't you get together and work it out?
4: That I intend to do. Monsieur, it is obvious that Huntsman's words to you were false.
0: It's no news to us.
4: Also, it is highly possible that we three are approaching a friendly understanding.
0: Yeah, with that gun looking at us, it's a cinch.
4: Oh, I am sorry, but it is my business to be suspicious.
2: Nice.
4: Monsieur, Frederick Huntsman is attempting to extort hundreds of thousands of francs from my company. I have been assigned the duty of stopping his plans.
0: Yeah, he's got a story about a company.
4: Oh, wait, monsieur. The employees of most of the big rubber plantations in this part of the world are insured by my company.
0: Oh?
4: Huntsman is. And he also has a large personal policy. The beneficiary of both is his wife.
0: Yeah.
4: Now, what do you think of that photograph? Proof of death, no? So that Huntsman and his wife could disappear a few hundred thousand francs richer. Here, monsieur, my credentials and identification. Georges Dumier is my name.
0: Yeah. See, Red? Things finally make sense, even in Quangchow.
2: Yeah, but a funny kind of sense for that poor Chinaman.
4: Poor Chinaman? Oh, pardon. Huntsman paid him well to go to Saigon with the story that he was an eyewitness to the murder. I had to shoot him. He drew his weapon on me to resist, as he thought, arrest. Oh, but, Captain, I apologize for the striking of your crewmen and the subterfuge of the police uniform to get the body so I could search it.
0: Yeah, well, forget it to me. I wish you a lot of luck. I hope you get him.
4: Oh, I think the possibilities are very good. Since now I have you with which to bait the trap.
2: What are you talking about?
0: We've had enough of this, Dumier. We just want to get out of here. We're leaving at dawn.
4: I am thinking of you, monsieur. I am afraid that your failure to cooperate would be classed as obstructing the course of justice. A charge like that would, of course, delay your sailing, and we do not want that, do we, monsieur?
2: That's a tough one to answer.
0: You strike a quick, hot bargain, don't you? Okay. What do we do?
4: Well, it is better. There is one place where Huntsman will follow you. That is to your ship. If you will allow that, I will arrive soon after he does. But right now, I will go and lead the police away from your ship.
0: Yeah, I'd like to know what they're doing around the Queen anyway.
4: Oh, they are only looking for one who struck one of their members behind the ear, took from him his uniform, and left him hiding so modestly in the shadows. C'est à dire, monsieur, they are looking for me.
0: He really knew his business, because by the time we reached the dock, it was clear of police. The rest of the plan went all right, too. I sent all watches below. Red and I went to my cabin. 10 minutes later, Huntsman walked aboard. He was carrying his gun, but he walked hopefully and innocently into our trap.
1: Captain, I want to talk to you.
0: That's when I made my mistake. Hello, Huntsman.
1: Wait a minute. What did you say? Where'd you learn my name?
0: From Danny.
1: That's a lie. He didn't know my name. Move over in front of the cabin door, both of you. I haven't come this far to be stopped by anyone who stumbled into me.
0: Stumbled into you? I don't remember looking you up.
1: Who knows I followed you here?
0: How the devil should I know? Maybe half the town, maybe more. Who'd you tell?
1: Wait. Listen. Who's that?
0: I don't know.
1: Who knows I'm here?
0: Nobody be sneaking up on you, making that much noise.
1: Don't try to call.
4: Oh, Captain! Captain Carney! Is he in there with you?
1: Yeah.
4: Captain!
0: I better answer him.
1: Yeah. Tell him if he lets you and your chief officer take me out so I can get away, I won't kill either of you. Otherwise, I will.
4: Captain!
0: All
4: right. Captain, answer me!
0: Yeah, he's here. He says if you'll let us bring him out, he won't kill us.
4: It is no bargain. Captain, I cannot see him from any of the portholes. I will have to shoot him from the door.
1: Don't move, Connie.
4: Do you hear me, Captain? I am coming in to kill him now.
1: I warn you both, don't try anything.
4: Monsieur, I come now.
1: No, I warn you!
0: As Red and I hit the deck, Dumier walked jauntily into the cabin.

0: warn you!
1: As Red and I hit the deck, Dumier walked jauntily into the cabin, his automatic flashing at his hip. His first shot found home, but he never stopped moving forward until he was a foot away from Huntsman. Watching his nerveless fingers drop the gun, his dying body melt to the deck.
2: My company will be very angry he is dead.
1: Is that all you can think about? That was the craziest play I've ever seen in my life.
3: Yeah, that's liable to get dangerous sometime.
2: Oh, certainement. But when I looked aboard the first time quietly, I found everything bad. So I came aboard and scared him half to death with my kindness.
1: Yeah, well, you can have that approach, Dumier. It's not for me.
2: Oh, but he is dead. Too bad.
1: Yeah, what does happen when a guy is trying to defraud your insurance company and is killed by you, the investigator working on the case?
2: Oh, we have a suicide clause. There is no payment. I told Huntsman I was going to kill him, and he did not surrender. That certainly is a form of suicide. My company would be very angry if it were anything else.

0: By dawn that morning, Huntsman's body had been taken ashore, and we cleared the tiny harbor of Fort Bayard in the face of a fresh breeze sweeping out from the mainland. The hatches were covered and snug over our first cargo. We had a place to go, and the crewmen jumped to their stations to give us the sail that would take us there.
1: Make sail!
0: The mainsail swept up into the gray morning sky. The jibs rolled out. Then the mizzen. And the Scarlet Queen leaned into her new job with a will that sent the spray flying from her bow.
2: Is she fair with the new weight in her, skipper?
0: Handles it like it's nothing. This girl is made for cargo work.
2: Now, for all concerned, I hope she gets plenty of it. Where are we bound? Korea?
0: Yep. Not much of a port, but maybe we'll find something to do.
2: Oh, I was afraid you'd say that.
0: What's the matter, Red? Not enough excitement for you?
2: Oh, enough to keep me glad to be alive and sail in a ship like this. You know what I mean?
0: Yeah. She's never taken us into any place that she hasn't taken us out of.
2: Just so that doesn't change. Here, Skipper. To the Queen.
0: To the Scarlet Queen. After you, mate. After you.

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Voyage of the Scarlet Queen stars Elliot Lewis as Phil Kearney with Ed Max as Gallagher. And tonight featured Rolf Sedan as Dumier, with Frank Gerstle as Huntsman and Ben Wright as Danny. Music scored and conducted by Richard Arant. The Scarlet Queen, produced by James Burton, is written by Gil Dowd and Bob Tallman. This program came to you from Hollywood.

0: the fabulous Aztec necklet. Kitty discovers that she is really in love with Jeffrey Hunter. She glows to the Flying Gull the next evening to tell him. Jeffrey, who is lonely, listens to her and accepts the comfort she brings. The next evening at the Dolphin Tavern, Kitty, who bears the marks of a whipping given to her for leaving the tavern the previous evening, tells Dietz that she no longer loves him. Dietz threatens to steal the Aztec necklet and, from the proceeds, through selling it, buy Kitty for himself.
1: No, that you couldn't do.
2: I can and I will. You're a bondwoman, a slave sent out from England to be bought in the marketplace if necessary. Anyone who has the prize can buy you.
1: I'll not come to you, do you hear me?
2: You will have no choice, because no matter what price Oleg Jobson wants for you, I'll be able to get it for the next.
1: I wouldn't come.
2: You will have no choice. By law, you will be mine. And that is what I would do rather than have you guard of this Englishman. And when you are mine, let me warn you that should any other man try to steal you, it is within my right to kill him because he is trying to steal my property.
1: I can't help it if I have no feelings for you. I tried to be loyal to you, but you knew I was not even successful at doing that, and now I have no feelings for you at all.
2: You thought to make a fool out of me, to make of me the laughingstock of Port Royal. You not think the others will chuckle in their beards when they know you are throwing me aside for this pasty-faced Englishman? You must think I'm a fool if you think I'll allow you to cast me aside like this. I am going to keep you by possession, if necessary.
1: But I'll come to hate you.
2: Then do not force me to do this thing. Come, let me show you how to forget this Englishman.
1: No, I don't want you to touch me.
2: Oh, this is such foolishness. You will let me make you forget him, eh?
1: My wrist. My wrist.
2: Look up into my face. You hear me? Look up.
1: No, I will not. Leave go of me, you swine. You've no right to lay your hands on me. Help you in the tavern, help!
3: Like a hot knife cutting through ice, Kitty's scream flashes to the furthermost corners of the smoke-laden tavern. It tops the babble, the oaths and coarse voices. It seems to hang suspended, cutting off all sound, and the tavern for a moment is still, unearthly quiet. Brawls and fights are no uncommon occurrences in the Dolphin Tavern. Men's voices have frequently been raised in anger, and sometimes in pain. Yet never before have the low rafters flung back the scream of a woman. There is only one voice from which that scream could come. Kitty, the friend of all those from every corner of the Caribbean. Like a surge of an angry rising tide, the men leave their drinks, their tables, and their companions, and jostle to the alcove whence came the sound.
2: Get away, all of you. Leave this to me.
3: Angrily, Dietz turns towards the sullen, brutal faces of the mob. Kitty, knowing the uncertainty of their tempers, their love of a fight to the kill, prays to her patron saint that no harm will follow her foolish appeal for help. Tempers become frayed as those behind jostle and elbow to force their way to the front. The crowd seems to swell and sway like an ocean sea, and then suddenly from behind, an unknown hand reaches out and grabs a bottle. It splinters its fragments behind Dietz's head, the liquid spreading and running like blood on the wall. It is as though the bursting bottle is a secret prearranged signal. Bedlam breaks loose. Knives are drawn, oaths and vile curses snarl upon the air. Tables crash and crumble beneath the weight of fighting men. Bottles fall and smash, leaving their slippery smears upon the dirty floor. There is no reason for the fight except that the screamers loosen their lust to kill and destroy. Terrified, Kitty crouches in a corner watching the destruction of material and men. And somewhere amongst the screaming, cursing tangle of arms and legs and bodies is Dietz, for he was the first drawn into the fight. In the distance, safe from harm, stands bow-legged Jobson, alternatively wringing his hands and tearing his hair at the destruction of his tavern. Then, when there are no more tables, chairs, or bottles to be broken, and only a few heads left to crack, it all stops, as suddenly as it began. And those who are able to walk go roistering out into the night, taking with them a badly beaten but still conscious Dietz. Litter and complete destruction is left inside, and amongst the wreckage lie the dead and the wounded. The blood from their wounds mingles with the liquor on the floor. White and shaken, unable to believe that she has not been harmed, Kitty comes from the corner. Almost bereft of speech, bow-legged Jobson looks at her, claps his hands. Two black slaves come out from the rear of the tavern and stand beside him, their eyes wide as they stare at the carnage.
4: You Irish witch, look what you've done.
1: No, Mr. Jobson, it wasn't my fault.
4: Look at the destruction your fine airs and graces have brought. You are in this tavern to amuse my customers. First of all, you run away for a night, and then you spurn them and incite them to destroy. You must be taught that you are no better than a black slave.
1: No, not another whipping, please.
3: The beauty of Kitty in fear would move any man, except the one whose possessions are destroyed. With a nod to the two negroes, Jobson leaves. In the small, square, box-littered, rubbish-filled yard at the back of the Dolphin Tavern, the flaming torches stuck in brackets around the stone walls cast a yellow, swinging light over a barbaric scene. Kitty, her back bare and showing in the strange light an ugly crisscross of rising red wheels, has her wrists lashed high above her head to a pole. One of the black slaves is coiling a thin, long black whip while his companion examines their handiwork. He is proud of it. No skin has been broken. To do that would endanger his own skin. For Jobson knows that Kitty's greatest value lies in her unblemished loveliness. With a sharp knife, he cuts her from the pole. And without another look, they both leave her sobbing upon the ground. News of wars, riots, and rebels travels fast. And the cause of the evening's disturbance soon reaches the Flying Gull and is learned of by Hunter. He waits, watching the bedraggled, bruised men come aboard, looking for one man in particular.
5: No, don't go aboard yet, Diatz.
2: I want no word with you tonight, Hunter.
5: We are not going to have many words.
2: Now, leave me be. Can't you see? I've had enough tonight. I can hardly walk. I want to get aboard ship and get some rest.
5: You will never go aboard the Flying Gull again, Diatz. I have heard about your little exploit tonight, and it's time you learnt that when a woman tells you to leave her alone, she means it. And as you have not learnt that lesson yet, then you will now.
2: I am going aboard the ship. You just try and stop me.
5: I will.
2: No!
5: And if you can't swim now, it's time for you to learn.

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1: Afloat with Henry Morgan. Dolores has deceived everyone. No one has the slightest suspicion that she is not Antoinette de Lacy, kinswoman of the governor of Jamaica, Sir Thomas Mountford. She also has seen

0: Oh, it is right glad I am to see you, Geoffrey. But what are you doing here at the Dorothan Tavern at this time of day?
1: I've come to see you, of course.
0: You have? Oh, Geoffrey, grand to hear you say that.
1: I heard about the affair of last night.
0: Oh, look at the tavern. They wrecked it. It was just an excuse for them to have a fight among themselves, and I got the blame for it.
1: You won't be having any more trouble from Diaz, Kitty. Unless he can swim, he's been drowned in the harbor of Port Royal.
0: Why, how do you mean?
1: I hit him rather hard when he came back to the ship last night, and he tumbled over the quayside. You won't need to worry about him anymore.
0: Oh, don't touch my shirt, Geoffrey, please.
1: Why, what's this? I see long, thin, black bruises.
0: Bow-legged Jobson. He blamed me for last night, and I got another whipping. His two black slaves are very expert with the whip.
1: He had you beaten by two black slaves?
0: Yes.
1: What is this world we live in where men are able to treat women and their fellow men like cattle beasts of the field?
0: Oh, he has every right to treat me as he will. You see, I'm only a convict servant, no better than a slave. I'm his property, I belong to him.
1: What a vile system this is. How can I get you away from here?
0: Oh, you're very sweet. But you'd have to buy me. And my price would be too high, that I know. Far too high for even you to do it. No, just come and see me and let me be near you sometimes, Geoffrey, and I can put up with anything else.
1: You've been so good to me, Kitty. I would like to do more than that.
0: You can't. There's nothing you can do. And now, Geoffrey, you'd better go. There's all this mess, and I've got to get it cleaned up.
1: All right, Kitty. And I'll be back tonight to see you.

0: Well, I am honored, Sir Thomas, that you and Mademoiselle Antoinette are paying me a visit aboard the Flying Gull.
1: I will be brief and to the point. I've just come back from the Assembly, Morgan.
0: Oh, indeed, yes.
1: The affair at the Dolphin Tavern last night. Members of the Assembly are very upset. I understand that one of your men started all the trouble.
0: Yes, so I have heard.
1: Well, I want to give you warning, Morgan. The Assembly is thinking of closing the Dolphin Tavern. It has an unsavory reputation, and last night's exhibition almost closed its doors for good. Now, should there be any further disturbance in their quarter, the Dolphin Tavern will close. So warn your men, Morgan.
0: I shall. And have no fears, the man who is responsible has been dealt with by my Mr. Hunter. He will not come aboard this ship again.
1: Good. I'm glad to hear it. Come, Antoinette. I must hurry to keep an appointment.
2: Goodbye, Captain Morgan. Oh, you have not forgotten our dinner appointment.
0: Not at all, mademoiselle. Allow me to accompany you to the quayside.
2: Thank you. And tell me, Captain, have you managed to persuade Mr. Hunter to come with you to dinner?
0: Well, to tell the truth, I've not tried again. But if you really want to see him, well, I'll see if I can persuade him to come.
2: I really would like you to, Captain Morgan. Oh, look, Uncle Thomas, he has gone on ahead. I must hurry and catch him up. See, he is waiting for me in the carriage. I hope to see you with Mr. Hunter at our dining table before very long. Goodbye, Captain Morgan.
0: Goodbye, mademoiselle.
3: Not so quickly, please.
2: Oh, who are you lurking in the shadow of that building?
3: I have been watching you, Mademoiselle Antoinette de Lacy. I know I have seen you somewhere before. And now I know where it was.
4: All of Delore's plans are in danger if Beatz really knows her identity. Hear the sequel of this meeting in the next episode of Afloat with Henry Morgan.

0: If you're paying this kind of money for a car, you'd want it to have a touch of style, legroom, four doors, and all that. And if this is what you had in mind, you don't even have to pay that kind of money for the new Skoda Super Estel. Skoda's new Super Estel puts the man in the street
1: and his dog
0: on the road.
2: What has a hazelnut in every bite?
3: Sorry.
2: And thick milk chocolate for your delight?
3: Sorry.
2: Nougat and caramel golden light?
3: Sorry.
2: And don't forget the hazelnut in every bite. And again, what has a hazelnut in every bite?
3: Sorry.
2: Thick milk chocolate for your delight?
3: Sorry.
2: Nougat and caramel golden light? And don't forget the hazelnut in every bite.
3: Sorry.
2: A hazelnut in every bite.
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0: 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Part 8, Moon Messenger.
1: We had captured our spy, Harry Carmichael. Now Satellite 7 was approaching the Earth on its return journey. Would it land safely? Had it brought back pictures of the hidden side of the moon? Professor Walters was quiet and tense as he and his assistants prepared for the landing.
2: Roderick, take the count, please.
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2: Dinnison, Hackett, you ready?
5: Right, sir.
6: Well, okay, sir. So after all the commotion, my memoirs will have more chapters than I thought.
2: I shouldn't wonder, Hackett.
7: I'm so excited, Granny.
8: But sure, dear. But there's nothing to be afraid of now. Evil has gone from Shuna.
2: All set, Professor. 850 miles, temperature 376.
9: Thank you.
10: Circuit one, please.
11: Circuit one, contact!
2: Emergency demolition, stand by.
11: ED, standing by, sir.
2: 700, temperature 389.
4: About 400 miles from the limits of the Appleton Lair. They'll be breaking any moment now, Jake.
1: Well, this is even worse than the launching.
2: 650, temperature 407.
10: TPC jets, action.
11: TPC jets, action, sir.
10: Drop 50%.
11: Slowing down, sir. 31 miles per second.
10: Good.
4: She left the atmosphere at about 13 miles per second. They must get her down to that.
1: Gosh.
11: Steady as she comes, sir.
10: Gyro steady.
9: Watch her closely.
2: 450, temperature 473.
11: 24.31.
10: TPC jet, 75.
11: 75, sir.
2: 400, temperature 497.
11: 17.18.
10: Good. TPC jet, 100.
11: 100, sir.
2: 370, temperature 510.
1: She's almost reached the ionosphere.
4: Just about. The temperature door shoot up now.
10: Quiet, boy.
2: 340, temperature 682.
1: See it shooting up.
11: 13.20.
9: A little too fast, Roderick.
2: Depends which part of the Appleton Lair she struck.
10: Gyro's mucking about a bit, sir.
9: Hold her, Hackett.
10: She's out of the vacuum now.
11: I'm doing my best, sir. Like a frightened old she is.
2: 300, temperature 793.
11: 12.29.
9: That's it. That's more like it. 270, temperature 721.
10: Good.
11: 10.31. Increased acceleration, sir. Fuel level falling, sir. Danger mark.
10: TPC jet, 75.
11: 75, sir.
1: What do you mean?
4: Only a limited amount of jet fuel in the satellite. If it all burnt out before we reached the ground, the braking system would fail and she'd crash.
2: 200, temperature 683.
11: 8.73.
10: Coming in over Europe now.
11: Gyro's all over the place, sir.
10: Bound to be. Air currents. Keep hold of her.
11: Yes, sir.
2: 150, temperature 701.
11: 6.70.
2: 100, temperature 759.
11: 5.64.
1: Temperature's gone up again.
4: More air friction. Quite natural.
2: 60 miles, temperature 763.
11: 4.37.
10: Gyro, Hackett.
11: Steadying, sir.
10: Yes. Positive airflow in the heavyside layer.
2: 35 miles, temperature 692.
11: 2.77.
10: Over the mainland of Scotland now. Coming in as steady as a rock, sir.
2: 20 miles, temperature 623.
11: 1.16. Fuel level falling, sir. Danger mark.
10: TPC jets, 50.
11: 50, sir.
2: 15 miles, temperature 530.
11: 179.
10: Stand by for landing. Fuel level, please.
11: Plus 1, sir.
10: Should be enough. TPC jets, 100.
11: 100, sir.
10: Blimey, now she's back.
9: Hold her, man. Hold her.
11: 5 miles, temperature 413.
10: Exactly right.
11: 119.
10: Parachute release. Stand by.
11: Standing by, sir. Fuel level zero, sir. TTC just plus negative.
10: Parachute, please.
11: Parachute's open, sir.
10: Now then, watch the periscope mirror.
11: Velocity dial zero, sir.
10: Thank you. She's floating down.
1: What if she comes down in the sea?
10: No harm done. She'll float. And we have a boat ready.
11: Should be showing up now.
10: In a moment. Don't be so impatient, Roderick.
7: There she is! There she is, Professor!
11: Yes, look directly overhead, near the white cloud there.
10: Above
11: the beach as we planned it.
7: Second one,
1: touch her. My, isn't she beautiful?
7: All white and silver against the blue.
4: Silver metal, the white parachute.
1: Like a big gull gliding down.
10: 2,000 feet, another few seconds, Professor.
9: Edie, cut this.
1: Will she land on the beach?
9: I think so, Brady.
11: Luckily, the weather forecast is correct. Dead calm.
10: Calm.
12: Join that the most perfect picture you ever seen.
11: You're right, Brady. You're right. 500 feet, Professor.
9: Nothing can go wrong now. Surely nothing.
11: 300.
7: To think that all this should be happening in my...
11: 200!
10: It's not too fast, is it,
11: Roderick? All right, Professor, all right. 100! 50! 25!
5: It's down!
13: Oh, oh, it's down!
5: Like a piece of thistledown! Right in the center of the beach! Oh, strike a light! We've done it!
13: Oh, thank goodness! I couldn't help it! Can I bring it?
5: Well, Roderick, shall we ring Whitehall?
2: In a minute. Just give me a minute. I've got to control myself. I'm faint, Zero, thinking I'm going to do a squirt at all.
5: I understand, Roderick. I understand.
1: Later that evening, three helicopters flew in from the mainland. One was to carry away the spy, and also to take aboard one of the cameras from the satellite, so that the film could be processed. In case of accident, the film from a second camera was kept in Schooner to be developed in the station lab. The other two helicopters were crowded with reporters and scientific experts, newsreel cameramen, and they were all desperate for information. At 11 o'clock that night, in Mr. O'Neill's room at the cottage, we listened to a special radio feature describing the events of the day. Towards the end, the announcer said,
0: "And now we are all waiting for the film to be processed. The film of the hidden side of the moon. What story will it tell? What secrets will it reveal? Technicians will be working all night, but the process is long and delicate, and no one can afford to make a mistake." And with that feature program about Satellite 7, we come to the end of broadcasting
4: for
0: today.
4: It was a good program.
0: Good night, everyone.
4: Put together in quick time, too.
13: God, that was super wonderful.
8: Oh, but I'm sure you're all starving after all the fuss. I have a cold chicken in the larder. Tuesday night, Miss Brady, you and I'll go and set supper in the kitchen.
13: Right, old granny.
4: How on earth you two can think of food beats me? Do you realize that at any minute now, Billy Hackett is due with the first pictures of the back of the moon?
8: You can't live on pictures of the moon, Father.
14: Oh, you never spoke a truer word. Come away, dear. If it wasn't for us women, there would be no men to send up rockets at all. They would starve to death.
13: You've got something there. Granny.
4: She certainly has got something there.
15: Oh, wonderful old lady.
16: She seems so different tonight. I expect it's because we don't suspect her anymore.
1: I feel the same. In fact, everybody seems different. Even you, Mr. O'Neill.
4: I know. Suspicion like that is mud in a pool. Stir it up and the whole picture becomes ugly and goes out of focus.
16: Tell us, Mr. O'Neill, how did you first suspect Carmichael?
1: We saw Billy hand the envelope to you last night on top of the cliffs. For a minute, I thought you and Billy were the spies.
4: Yes. Well, late one night when the professor and Roderick McIntyre were out having their usual exercise, Billy saw Carmichael in the professor's room, speaking on the radio telephone. That was suspicious itself. And Billy told me about it. I didn't say anything to the professor. After all, Carmichael might have had special permission.
16: But when were you sure, though?
4: Yesterday afternoon. During our visit to the station, I asked Billy to search Carmichael's room and meet me later on the cliffs. Well, he did find something. Two letters. Both sound H. Carmichael in different handwriting.
16: See, Dick, my
4: That was even more suspicious. But still not conclusive proof. So we bided our time, taking the precaution, as you know, of removing the bullets from Carmichael's revolver and substituting blanks.
1: Just as well you did.
4: This morning I took along a revolver myself, in case of accident, you know. But fortunately, I didn't have to use it.
1: Well, that just about explains everything.
4: No wonder you got a shock when you heard me talking to Billy about changing the ammunition.
16: What did happen to the real Carmichael? I heard you talking about it with one of the reporters.
4: Apparently, the spy could have been his twin. Though that didn't really matter much, for his men hadn't seen him before he was due to join them here some months ago. He was on detachment from a station in Lincolnshire. As a matter of fact, the real Carmichael was kept prisoner in a house in London.
16: No.
4: He got clear late this evening when his captors heard the news and beat it.
1: Lucky for him.
4: As you say, Jake, lucky for him.
1: I wonder who this is.
4: Come in.
1: Hello, Billy.
2: Come on, Billy. Come on in.
16: Miss Brady said you was in here discussing affairs of state.
4: More or less.
1: Have you got the photographs, Billy?
16: Yes, I've got a few stills, as you call them. Sensational, that's what the eggheads tell me.
4: How do you mean, Billy, sensational?
16: Well, I can't see much in them myself, but then the prof, he says you have to be a trained observer to appreciate what they mean.
1: Oh, for goodness sake, show us them, Billy.
16: All right, just a minute. Yeah. Me in this little case. There. Three of them.
4: What a moment this is. It's really something to be among the first dozen people in the world to see the other side of the moon.
16: You're right, Tony.
1: They don't look much different from the photos of the side we see. The same ring walls of craters and the same rills and rays.
16: Well, that's what I said. But the prof and Mr. McIntyre, they don't agree. This one here, for instance. Look, this mountain here.
4: Yes, what about it?
1: Well, everything's quite clear cut. Except the top of this mountain. There's some kind of fuzz around it.
16: The eggheads say that is a snowstorm.
4: By Jove, it could be.
16: And in that case, there must be an atmosphere in that region at any rate. And this one here, look, this photo. A deep valley below the mountain.
1: Oh, yes. It's all covered with dark patches, like spots of an ink blotter.
16: The prof says that is vegetation. A kind of moss, he thinks. The photo was taken in what you might call a moon morning. Look at them shadows, see?
4: Oh, yes.
16: Before the heat of the sun could shrivel up anything growing. I believe he's right.
15: This is proof positive that at one time the moon did have an atmosphere.
16: Really?
15: It may be nearly all gone now, but from this evidence some pockets still remain.
16: Well, that's what he said, the prof, I mean. But wait, here's the payoff. This third photo here, mm-hmm. of the same valley, a different angle, though, see? See anything peculiar? Can't say I do.
15: It's just another dark patch higher up on the side of the mountain.
1: Oh, yes, but wait a minute. That's in full glare of the sun.
16: Yeah?
1: If it was vegetation, it would be shriveled up long before the shaded stuff in the valley.
15: Of course. And it doesn't throw a shadow either.
4: Then it must be a cave.
15: Yeah.
16: And notice something else?
1: Look, Tony. Look, Mr. O'Neill. A thin line leading down from the cave to the valley. It could be a pathway or a track.
4: It says here the photo was taken at a height of only 20 miles. A track would show up, all right.
15: A track leading down to the area of vegetation.
16: That is what the prof says.
14: Come on, folks. Supper's ready.
1: What are y'all looking so solemn for?
14: Come on. You can tell us all about your old moon while we're enjoying the chicken.
4: Oh, yes, right. It's a sense of perspective we need. Come on, the moon can wait.
15: Here we are.
4: See, I wonder what they'll say in the newspapers tomorrow.
15: The Spaniards have a saying about mañana. There tomorrow that never comes.
13: Well, I can't wait till tomorrow. What about that chicken? I'm starving.
14: Okay.

0: That was the final episode of Angus McVicar's adventure serial, Satellite 7, produced in the Scottish studios of the BBC.
1: Hello, sir. 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
15: Spy Catcher. A series of true stories of the unceasing search for enemy spies in wartime, based on the memoirs of Lieutenant Colonel Oreste Pinto of the Allied Counterintelligence Service. This week's story is entitled The VIP. The part of Colonel Pinto is played by Bernard Archer.
16: In wartime, the interests of counterintelligence are very wide. To spot the potential spy, which was the first stage in trapping him, one required a vast and up-to-the-minute background of information. Information of German methods, personnel, purpose, and intentions. In the spring of 1941, the Gestapo had been specially active against our escape routes. Many arrests had been made, and many resistance cells had been blown. And I was anxious to have accurate information. It was arranged that a Dutch resistance leader, his code name was Paul Genet, should escape to Lisbon and be flown to England with the information. It took 2 months to bring him safely out, and in April, I went to an RAF airfield in the south of England to meet him.

0: Station commander, please.
1: Yes, sir. It's Wing Commander Blake, sir. This way, please. This is his office, sir.
0: Good afternoon, Wing Commander.
2: Good afternoon.
0: I'm Colonel Pinto.
2: Oh, yes, Colonel. Do come in. How do you do?
0: How do you do? I've come to meet a passenger from the Lisbon plane, Paul Denet.
2: Yes, Colonel.
0: Is the plane due in yet?
2: Well, I think so. We're never quite sure on that route. I'll check. Control time. Control? Station commander. The Lisbon plane? Uh-huh. Right, thank you. Yes, it's being routed in now. She's just above the clouds and on time. It's wonderful how they do it. Cross the Bay of Biscay, dodge the German patrols, and get here on the tick.
0: I want to have a few words with Denet before we drive to London. Can you spare me a room for a short time, a private one?
2: Yes, certainly.
0: And will you point him out to me when he arrives?
2: Yes, Colonel, certainly. Now, if you wait in the reception hall, he'll come in there.
0: Thank you. I waited in the reception hall until the passengers from Lisbon arrived. It was the usual mixture, refugees, army personnel, and a VIP. He was quite evidently an important person and was accompanied by an exceptionally pretty girl.
2: Colonel?
0: Yes?
2: The man at the end of the queue, that's Paul Denner.
0: Oh, thank you.
2: Right, now, you can use that office next to mine. If you'll excuse me, I'd better get back to the office. I've got a spot of trouble to sort out.
0: Certainly. Paul Denet?
3: Yes?
0: Pinto.
3: Oh, how are you, Colonel?
0: I have a private room over here. We can have a talk before driving up to London.
3: Right.
0: Well, it's a bit better in here.
3: Yes.
0: Make yourself comfortable. If there's anything urgent, I can put it over on the scrambler. We can have a smoke. Cigarette?
3: Thank you.
0: Did you have any trouble at Lisbon?
3: No, none at all.
0: Any trouble on the escape route?
3: Well, an incident or two. New people, but that can soon be put right. And it took 2 months. It's much too long.
0: This is the new route?
3: Yes.
0: Any other problems?
3: Yes, we're short of money.
0: Well, that can be put right in London. What about the resistance cell?
3: There are one or two changes. Let me see. Let's start in the north. Groningen. We have 4 cells working there. They're working very well. You have their names.
0: Yeah.
3: Friesland, we have 5 cells working in the province. You have their names.
0: Mm-hmm.
3: Drenthe, one of the cells was blown 2 months ago, and 4 of your airmen were caught. They were the members of the crew of a Wellington bomber shot down on April 16. Here are their names.
0: Oh, thank you.
3: They're rebuilding the cell under a new leader. His name is Van Hemmel. He's a bookseller at Odorn. Aged about 50, middle height, stooped, grey hair, short-sighted, very thick glasses.
0: Mm.
3: Oh, we could put a small printing plant in his bookshop if you could help us.
0: How is your security?
3: It's very good in the circumstances. But you can't last forever.
0: Yeah. Discipline?
3: Very good, too. They carry out orders, don't complain, don't ask too many questions, and do what's needed. But you see, more and more of your planes are being shot down over Holland, and what we need for this...
0: Come in.
4: Sir, the station commander would like to see you immediately, if you please, sir.
0: All right. Excuse me, won't be a minute.
3: Of course.
0: This way, sir.
5: I tell you again, if you don't let me proceed this minute, you'll hear more of it. I'm terribly sorry about this, my dear.
6: That's quite all right.
2: Well, I'll do my best, Your Grace. Ah, Colonel.
0: You sent for me?
2: Yes, Colonel. It's this lady here. His Grace is on my VIP list, but the lady isn't. I've no clearance for her.
5: Put me through to the Air Ministry. I'll get a clearance.
2: I've no doubt you can, sir, but I have my orders.
5: You'll have your orders, sir. This lady is a personal friend, a very old friend of my family, and I vouch for her. My car's waiting, and we're driving to London.
6: I'm sorry, but you can't take her yet, Your Grace.
5: How long will this take? Oh,
6: perhaps an hour?
5: No, nonsense. Get me through to the Air Ministry.
6: Well, I'll see what I can do. Look, may I have a word with you, Colonel? Outside?
0: Yes.
6: Just excuse me a minute, Your Grace.
0: Well?
6: Well, it's this girl, Colonel. She isn't on my list. I don't let her through without orders. The Duke is on the VIP list. He's a pretty important person, look.
0: The Duke of... so that's it.
6: Look, would you have a word with her?
0: Why me?
6: Well, you are in security. You can clear her. Whenever I ask her anything, she answers in Dutch.
0: In Dutch? Is she a Dutch national?
6: Yes, yes. Her name's, Dijkstra.
0: Dijkstra. All right, Althea.
6: Well, look, could you do it quickly or we'll be in real trouble?
0: Let's go back.
5: Well, may we leave?
0: No, Your Grace. I wish to have a talk with Miss Dijkstra alone.
5: I've already explained that Miss Dijkstra is a friend of my family. I have vouched for her.
0: Miss Dijkstra is a Dutch subject. As such, she's under my authority, not yours. If there's any vouching to be done, I'll do it. Now, if you'll kindly leave us together, I'll talk with her.
5: Who is this man?
6: He's an intelligence officer, Your Grace.
5: Oh.
6: Now, look, if you'll come over and accept our hospitality at the officer's mess, Your Grace, the bar is open. I'm sure this won't take long.
5: All right. But I'll see you in 10 minutes, my dear.
7: Very well.
0: Sorry to detain you, Miss Dijkstra, but I must ask you some questions.
7: All right.
0: You're Dutch?
7: Yes.
0: Where were you born?
7: Dordrecht.
0: When did you leave Dordrecht?
7: Some years ago. I went to work in Amsterdam when I was 16.
0: When did you leave Amsterdam?
7: In April, 3 months ago.
0: Why did you leave Holland?
7: For the same reason that many people leave Holland. I worked with the resistance. I had to leave.
0: What did you do in the resistance?
7: I was a contact, a courier between two of ourselves.
0: What happened that you had to leave?
7: I don't know.
0: Well, there must have been a reason.
7: In the resistance, you do what you're told. I was told to leave. They sent me on the escape route to Spain.
0: Yes, but if you were acting as a courier, you must have had some idea.
7: Yes, I have some idea. I think one of ourselves was found by the Gestapo, and the other one was disbanded. I feel this because my two leaders came out with me to Spain.
0: Who were they?
7: Brinker and Van Galen.
0: Can you name anyone else in the Amsterdam resistance?
7: No. I was allowed to know only the two leaders I took messages between. It would be dangerous to know more.
0: Wouldn't they trust a courier to know more?
7: They do not trust anyone too much. Too many resistance groups have been found by the Germans. I think that is why they took me with them, until they were safely in Spain.
0: What was your route from Amsterdam, the escape route?
7: To Brussels, and then to Paris, to Lyon, and then to the border.
0: These were the stopping places?
7: Yes. We hid for 2 days in Brussels, in Paris 6 days.
0: Oh, what happened in Paris?
7: They said it was dangerous there. The Germans were watching all the time, particularly the railway stations. We were hidden at a different place every night. One night in a church, one night in a warehouse, and the other nights at the homes of people in the resistance.
0: Do you remember where these places were?
7: In different places, different suburbs. I don't know Paris, but it wasn't in the center of Paris.
0: How did you leave Paris?
7: We went to a cafe near the Gare de Lyon. We met our guide, who took us by train to Lyon.
0: Who was your guide?
7: He was called the Grocer. I don't know his real name. I think he was from Lyon.
0: And at Lyon?
7: We stayed 2 nights at the same house. It was the house of an old lady. I don't know her name. Then her son took us to the frontier in his lorry.
0: Between the other stops, how did you travel?
7: Sometimes by train, sometimes by car. From Paris to Lyon, it was by train, and then to the frontier in this lorry.
0: Who was this old lady's son?
7: Emile. I don't know any other name, just Emile. He was not very friendly, and that was not his own name.
0: Did it seem to you to be a well-organized escape route?
7: Yes, it was efficient. Not very friendly, but it works, and we got out.
0: Do you know the code name for this route? What you have to ask for?
7: Is it all right to say the name here, in England?
0: Yes, it's quite safe. And we already know the names of the routes.
7: It is called Cyclone.
0: Yes. Now, between the stopping places on Cyclone, you would have guides, passeurs. Did you hear their names?
7: Only code names, never their real names. We work that way in Holland, too.
0: The code name?
7: From Holland to Brussels, it was Jacques. From Brussels to Paris, it was the mule. But he was a very nice boy. Very young, very careful. Not at all like a mule. Not a good code name. From Paris to Lyon, it was the grocer, as I told you. Old man, Dripper. I think he was a farmer from Lyon. And then Emil, the unfriendly one.
0: And across the border into Spain?
7: It was a Basque. He was a smuggler. I never knew his name. We never talked.
0: Did this lorry take you right to the border?
7: No. We had to walk.
0: How far?
7: About 20 miles.
0: And when you got into Spain?
7: There was no more danger, so they left me. They were important. I am not.
0: Where did they go?
7: I don't know. They went off one evening saying they were going to find a route for us. But they didn't come back.
0: Do you think they were caught?
7: I don't know. They were clever. I think I would have heard if they were caught. They just didn't come back for me.
0: What did you do?
7: I waited all night for them. I had some money and some food. So I tried to get into Portugal and then to Lisbon.
0: How much money had they left you?
7: Not much. Enough to buy some food, that was all.
0: And you reached Lisbon?
7: Yes. And then I met my friend.
0: The Duke?
7: Yes. I told him what had happened to me since I last saw him before the war. And he said I should come to England and be with his family again.
0: Did you have any trouble in Spain? Yes, come in.
4: The station commander, sir. Would you see him?
0: Oh, right. Excuse me.
2: General.
0: Yes?
2: Oh, I'm sorry to interrupt you, but he's in a tizzy again. He's been on the phone to the chief of air staff. Luckily, he's out at lunch. But when he comes back, there's going to be a rocket. Can't you hurry it up?
0: No.
2: You have to, old man. Look, this is Big Brass. He knows everyone at the top. It's just my luck to get a duke.
0: Well, I'll do my best. Try to keep him happy a bit longer.
2: Oh, all right.
0: Ah, sorry about that.
7: Trouble?
0: A little. Now, where were we? Oh, yes, your two companions, Brinker and Van Galen. I take it that you left Amsterdam in quite a hurry.
7: Yes. There wasn't much time.
0: Did you want to leave your home?
7: No, but they said there would be danger for me if I stayed behind. And Amsterdam was not my home. I was only working there.
0: So they offered to get you out of Holland?
7: Yes, to England. But it's a very long story. Did I tell you it all?
0: Where did you reach the Spanish frontier?
7: At Saint-Jean, near Bayonne.
0: And you walked this 20 miles to Saint-Jean?
7: Yes.
0: Were you carrying any baggage?
7: No.
0: Bags with extra clothing, food?
7: We carried food in our pockets. We left Holland in a hurry, just as we were.
0: This Basque took you across the mountains. Was it a difficult climb?
7: Yes.
0: How long did it take?
7: We climbed only at night. It took 4 days.
0: It's a hard climb for a girl. Did the two lads help you?
7: Well, there was no time to help anyone. I'm quite tough, you know. We each climbed on our own.
0: Yes, that's usually the way. And when you reached Spain, they left you?
7: No. No, they didn't leave me then. We went across Spain together. They took me almost to the Portuguese border, to Badajoz. 2 miles from Badajoz. You see, we didn't go into towns.
0: They thought you could make it into Portugal alone?
7: I think so.
0: Do you know if they were going somewhere else?
7: I don't know. We stopped near Badajoz. They went off to ask directions. They just didn't come back.
0: And what did you do?
7: What else should I do? I went on by myself.
0: Walking?
7: Yes. I was used to it. It was dangerous to take lifts.
0: When did you reach Lisbon?
7: Last Wednesday, 6 days ago.
0: Well, that was a long walk, Saint-Jean to Badajoz and then to Lisbon. How long did it take you?
7: 3 weeks. And that was mostly by night.
0: Dressed like that?
7: Well, of course not. I was a sight, you must know that. My coat was dirty and torn. I had to throw it away before I went into Lisbon. My dress wasn't so bad, but it was a mess. My shoes were worn out. My friend bought me these.
0: The Duke?
7: Yes.
0: Did you expect to meet him in Lisbon? Did you know where he lived?
7: No. I was very lucky.
0: Where did you meet him?
7: At the Avige Hotel.
0: How did you meet him?
7: Quite unexpectedly. It's a very busy hotel. He was at the reception desk talking to the clerk. I thought I recognized him. And then he turned and saw me.
0: Was he surprised?
7: Delighted. He's so very kind.
0: Like a fairy tale.
7: Is that all?
0: Not quite, but would you excuse me for a few moments?
7: Certainly.
0: Give me 10 minutes.
7: Of course.
2: Ah, Colonel.
0: Yes?
2: He's on the phone to Whitehall now. He knows everyone.
0: Well, we won't be long. I just want to have a word with Danae. Danae, I have a spot of trouble on my hands. I think you can help. That girl who came on the plane with you from Lisbon.
3: Mm, the one with the Englishman, is Grace.
0: Yes. You know her?
3: No, but I'd like to.
0: Well, she says she was in the resistance in Amsterdam, a courier. Would you know her?
3: No, not if she was a courier.
0: Well, her story seems to check all right. She says she was a courier between Brinker and Van Galen. She says that in April, she thinks one of the cells was blown and the other was disbanded.
3: That's quite correct. Brinker's cell was blown. He was very lucky to get away. Van Galen went with him.
0: She says they took her along.
3: Did they? I heard they went alone.
0: On Cyclone?
3: That's right, in April.
0: Well, she seems to have travelled the route with them. She knows the stops. She knows the passeur. Jacques, the mule, the grocer, and Emile.
3: Emile? I don't know him. But then, at that end, they're always changing.
0: Did you come out by this route?
3: No. I heard that Brinker and Van Galen came out by it in April, but there was some sort of trouble in May. There's always trouble when the evenings get lighter.
0: Oh, what happened?
3: Well, Jacques and the mule were taken. The grocer closed shop. This Emile, I don't know about.
0: Brinker and Van Galen, did they get through to Spain?
3: I heard they crossed the mountains.
0: Well, is it possible that they were caught? Do you know where they are?
3: No.
0: If they were caught in Spain, all this could be known to both sides.
3: You mean that little...
0: No, I don't mean that. I don't think it's quite so easy. Now, at the moment, her story stands up. It might even be true. She says they left her to go into Badajoz to get directions.
3: Oh, that was damned silly. All those frontier towns are thick with militia.
0: Well, can we trace them?
3: No, but listen. If they were taken, how did she get to Lisbon?
0: She says she walked.
3: She walked?
0: If you'll excuse me a moment, I'll see her again. Oh, sorry for the delay.
7: I'm not in a hurry.
0: Oh, His Grace is being very impatient. But we won't be long now. Just one or two points to clear up. Your story is that you left Amsterdam in a hurry, protected by your friends Brinker and Van Galen.
7: Yes.
0: You had to leave quickly. You took only what clothes you were wearing. You went by the Cyclone route, you say not a very friendly route, to Saint-Jean.
7: Yes.
0: You crossed the Pyrenees, you walked across Spain, and somewhere near the town of Badajoz, you lost Brinker and Van Galen, and you continued on to Lisbon by yourself.
7: That is right.
0: When you reached Lisbon, you were, as you agree, in quite a state. You had to throw your coat away, your dress was dirty, your shoes were worn out, and you went to the Abige Hotel. Now, the two smart hotels in that very fashionable city, the Abige Hotel is perhaps the smarter. Do you agree?
7: Yes.
0: You met His Grace in the hotel, at the reception desk. You didn't know His Grace would be there, so tell me, how in this sorry state you got past the doorkeeper? And if you didn't know His Grace would be there, why did you go to this hotel at all? You didn't have any money, and it's a very expensive hotel.
7: If you must know the whole story, will you promise not to tell His Grace? He would be very upset.
0: Go on.
7: Must you know all this?
0: Yes.
7: I told you that I arrived in Lisbon 6 days ago. I was in a mess. Well, you do believe that. I met a friend.
0: Another man?
7: Yes. He looked after me. Well, I hadn't anyone to help me. He bought me clothes.
0: Go on.
7: It was when we went to the Arvige Hotel on Saturday evening to dance that I saw His Grace at the reception desk, as I told you. I told him that I had just arrived.
0: And he bought you another set of clothes?
7: You don't think I like telling you this.
0: But it's not a good enough story, is it?
7: It's true.
0: It's beginning to fall apart. Let's talk about this long walk across Spain. 3 weeks, wasn't it?
7: Yes.
0: Across the Pyrenees into Spain. I've just been talking to a resistance man in the other room who's just made that same climb. Then you went across Spain to Portugal and from there to Lisbon.
7: Yes.
0: Walking.
7: Yes.
0: 3 weeks, 600 miles. Will you take off your shoe, please?
7: Why?
0: Take off your shoe.
7: Very well.
0: Thank you. Now, admit it. This is not the foot of a young woman who has just walked 600 miles. We find with our young soldiers, our new recruits, that after the first 2 weeks of route marching, and that's not 600 miles or mountain climbing, that they've developed ridges of hard skin around here, across here, and along here. And that's to say nothing of the blisters. Would you care to take off your stocking? Take off your stocking.
7: No.
0: No scars to show? No blisters? You don't get blisters in a hotel elevator, do you? I don't know how you knew the story of Brinker and Van Galen, except that they must have been caught and the story was passed on to you by the Germans.
7: It isn't true.
0: Isn't it? Do you know what I think? I think you were staying at the Avige Hotel when His Grace arrived. You caught his eye. He's something of a gallant, so it wasn't difficult. If you were staying at the Avige, it's a very expensive hotel, someone was paying your bill. The Germans? They're always looking for ways of getting their friends into England, and His Grace is very influential.
7: I don't know what you mean.
0: I mean you were planted on him, weren't you? Well, our own agents in Lisbon can soon find that out. You never knew Brinker or Van Galen, but you know their story. You'll have to explain that. And as for saying that you're a close family friend of the Duke...
7: I am a close family friend.
0: Well, that one's very easily tested. I'll take you up to London now and present you to his wife, the Duchess. Well?
7: What will happen to me?
0: You came here to spy.
7: I didn't want to...
5: Well, it's all settled now, my dear. You can come with me to London.
0: Miss Dykstra will be going to London later with me.
2: It's all right, Colonel. His Grace has gone.
5: Yes, I've just had a telephone call.
0: She'll be held here until she's made a statement, and she'll be taken to London in custody as a spy.
5: Good heavens.
0: And your Grace may be charged as an accessory. I don't propose to hold you in close arrest. Go to your home in London and consider yourself under open arrest until this case is determined. You may have to surrender your passport. So I warn you not to leave London without permission.
5: I see. My apologies.
2: VIP.
0: Yes. Very imprudent. And now, Miss Dykstra, I would advise you to make a complete statement. Miss Dykstra was a friend of the Germans planted on an unsuspecting English nobleman. She never came up for formal trial in Britain, but she was interned for the duration of the war and later stood trial in her native Holland.

You've been listening to Spycatcher with Bernard Archard as Colonel Oreste Pinto. The script was written by Robert Barr and the program produced for the BBC by Charles.

0: as Colonel Oreste Pinto. The script was written by Robert Bauer, and the program produced for the BBC by...
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7: Once upon a time there was an engineer.
8: Choo-choo Charlie was his name. We

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0: How long has he been there, Mr. Babcock?
1: Over 4 hours, Inspector. Somebody down in the street saw him, and I turned in the alarm.
0: Anybody in the room now?
1: Only the chambermaid, sir. The man will talk to her. He swears he'll jump if anyone else tries to get near him. Oh, it's a frightful thing for the hotel, Inspector. Frightful.
0: Have you been inside?
1: Oh, no, sir. The divisional inspector tried, sir, but the man nearly jumped.
0: All right. You better stay out here.
1: You're going in, Inspector?
0: Don't worry. I won't let him see me. It was 10 o'clock that night when I received the call at my flat. He was registered at the hotel under the name of Ralph Jarrick, and at a little past 6 o'clock had stepped through the window from his room out onto the ledge 7 stories above Oxford Street. When I arrived, the crowds were blocking traffic for 3 squares, their heads turned upward, and there was a terrible anticipation in every face. The beams of 3 searchlights converged to pin to the wall the figure of the man above. As I entered the room, I thought of those expectant faces in the street.
2: Aren't you tired, Mr. Jarrick? I know I'd be. You must be awfully brave to stay out there like that.
3: I'm very tired, Nora. I think I'll go now.
2: No, don't, please. You mustn't do that. It's wicked. Besides, I'd miss you. You like me, don't you?
3: I want another cigarette. Will you get me one?
2: Of course I will. You'll be a love and stay there now, won't you?
3: All right, but don't be long. I'm getting tired.
2: Of course you are. Come in. Nora will take care of you. Might even give you a kiss if you're good.
3: Get me a cigarette.
2: Half a tick. What are you doing in here? Do you want him to jump?
0: I'm Chief Inspector Black of Scotland Yard.
2: You think that's going to make any difference to him?
0: Can you get him to come in?
2: Oh, I've been trying for 3 hours. I don't think I can stand it much longer.
0: We're trying to get a net down.
2: Oh, don't do it. If he sees it, he'll jump. I know he will.
0: Has he told you why?
2: Poor beggar must be balmy. Says he killed a man and he can't go home.
0: Oh? Did he mention a name?
2: No. Please give me a fag for him and get out of here. If he sees you... He's right outside the window. Don't move. Coming, Doc.
3: Who is there? You told me there was no one in the room. You lied to me.
2: I didn't. Honest. I had to get a cigarette for you, didn't I? Well, this gentleman was kind enough to oblige.
3: I don't believe you. He's a policeman. I'm going to jump.
2: No. Oh, no, Mr. Jarrick,
0: no. Well, you're a nice one. Look what you've done. You made her cry. You ought to be ashamed. Why don't you come in and apologize?
3: You don't have to speak to me like that. I'm not mad. I know what I'm doing. Who are you?
0: I'm from Scotland Yard. The name's Black.
3: Black. Have you got a cigarette, Black?
0: Yes. What's this about killing a man?
3: Nothing to do with you. Bring me the cigarette. That's close enough. Stop now.
0: What was his name?
3: Doesn't make any difference. Light it for me.
0: All right. What now?
3: I'm going back along the ledge. Put the cigarette on the sill. I'll count 5. If you're at the window before I'm finished counting, I'll jump.
0: Very well.
3: 1, 2, 3, 4, 5.
0: Here it is.
3: I don't want it. My stomach hurts.
0: Well, come in, and I'll get you a doctor.
3: It hurt. I want another glass of water. Give me another glass of water.
0: Give me your hand.
3: I can't.
0: Hold on. I'm coming out.
3: I can't hold on. I can't.

0: His body was removed, and except for the name under which he had registered, there was absolutely no identification either upon his person or in his room. And so the next morning at Scotland Yard, the meticulous process of establishing identity got underway. And the answer came sooner than we'd expected. At 11 o'clock, Sergeant Mufford, who'd been waiting for the report, came into my office. Well, Mufford?
1: I've got the report, sir.
0: Ah, good. Who was he?
1: Not Ralph Jarrick, sir.
0: Oh?
1: According to the fingerprints, he was Edward Tilton.
0: Criminal Records Office?
1: No, sir. War Office.
0: Oh? Yeah, let's have a look.
1: He's dead, sir.
0: Oh, really, Mufford?
1: No, sir, I mean he's dead. He's been dead for 6 years.
0: Oh, he can't be. No, no, they must have made a mistake.
1: That's what I thought, sir. But it's the same man, killed in action July 1944. Destroyer in the Mediterranean. HMS Plover.
0: HMS Plover. Big love. Yes, here it is. Body not recovered. Did you notice that, Moffat?
1: I know, sir. But I don't imagine many of them were. She was hit by 2 torpedoes. Magazine went up. Not much left.
0: Except Mr. Ralph Jarrick or Edward Tilton. Now, there can't be any doubt of it. Yeah, let me see. Survived by brother, Richard Tilton. Wife, Amanda Tilton, and father, Cedric Tilton.
1: Is it down, sir? Where is that?
0: Just south of Falmouth, Moffat, near the coast. Lizard House?
1: Huh. Well, what about that killing, sir?
0: You mean the one this poor devil said he did? I don't know. Something quite odd about it, Moffat. Lizard House. Rather grim-sounding place, Moffat. I think we'd better have a run down there.
1: Right, sir.
0: The name Lizard is given to a peninsula whose tip constitutes the southernmost point of England. Our destination, Lizard House on the Downs, was an extraordinarily hideous structure which seemed to fit quite naturally into its unattractive, fog-laden setting. And it seemed to Moffat and me, when we met them at first, that the Tiltons themselves had absorbed the dull unpleasantness of the place.
2: Father?
3: Who is at the front door, Richard?
2: The police, sir.
3: Police? Should have used the back door.
0: Lovely. Sorry, Mr. Tilton. I'll know better next time.
3: You're new here. You'll learn. What do you want, Constable?
0: Chief Inspector Black, sir, of Scotland Yard. This is Sergeant Muffin.
3: I'm not interested in who you are. What do you want?
0: Concerns your son.
3: Richard? Nonsense. No.
0: Edward, Mr. Tilton.
2: Edward?
3: I think there's been a mistake.
0: Afraid not. Your son died last night in London.
2: Oh, then you've got the wrong man. My brother was killed during the war.
0: So the War Office records stated. However, they were in error.
2: But we received an official wire. Oh, no, you're wrong. It's absolutely impossible.
0: Please understand that this is a most unpleasant duty.
3: Unpleasant, Balderday. The whole thing is poppycock. But worry not. You people revel in situations like this. You love it.
2: Father, that's unfair.
3: I refuse to entertain these blue-nosed plumduffs in my house. I'm going to my room.
2: I'm sorry, Inspector. Sergeant.
1: All right, sir. We're used to it.
2: My father makes it a point to loathe authority. If what you tell us is true, and I can't really believe that it is, how did he die?
0: He fell from the 7th story of his hotel.
2: Suicide? Edward? Well, if this is true, I hope we can keep this from my wife, Amanda. She used to be married to Edward.
0: Oh, really, sir?
2: We waited for 3 years after the war. There was always the hope that...
0: Yes, I understand. Now, Mr. Tilton, I wonder if you would be kind enough to accompany us back to London. We need positive identification, and I imagine that you want the body returned here.
2: I know you're wrong about all this. It's ridiculous. But I suppose you can force me to go with you.
0: Not at all, sir. We thought that you'd want to. Tomorrow morning would be satisfactory.
2: No, I'd rather go immediately. Again, Inspector, it's better if Amanda knows nothing about this. She's... not at all well.

0: It'll only take a moment, sir.
1: It's all right, Inspector. I can look.
0: Do you identify this man as your brother, Edward Tilton?
1: Edward. Yes, it's Edward. Edward. Where has he been all these years? Why didn't he let us know? Why?
0: Come along, sir.
1: Why did he do it? What possible reason?
0: We're not sure, Mr. Tilton. He spoke of a killing.
1: You talked to him?
0: Yeah, for a minute or two, yes. I tried to stop him.
1: A killing?
0: Yes, yes. We have assumed that such was his motive for deciding to take his own life.
1: He did kill a man. 10 years ago.
0: Go on.
1: It was in Lizard. Edward fought with one of the villagers, an older man. They were in a tavern. Edward was drunk. Father came in and saw the whole thing. He testified in court that it was self-defense. The magistrate was a friend of Father's, and Edward got off scot-free.
0: And he was guilty?
1: He was drunk. And he beat the man to death.
0: Well, that clears up the killing, then.
1: Things were never the same between Amanda and him after that. He knew it, too. It must have preyed on his mind.
2: Inspector, I'll see you for a minute.
0: Yes, Marvin. Sit down, Mr. Tilton. I shan't be a second.
2: You were right, sir, about the way he died.
0: Poison?
2: A lot of it. Dr. Bishop is sending you a full report. But here's a strange thing, sir. According to the analysis, the poison would have killed him within an hour.
0: But he was on the ledge for 4 hours. Which means, Moffat, that poison was administered while he was out there. And following that, Edward Tilton was not a suicide. Edward Tilton was murdered.
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0: pathologist's report was on my desk when Moffat and I returned to the office. As I read it, I could see, once again, the man on the ledge, beginning to double in pain. I could hear him asking for another glass of water. I remembered his desperate hand clutching for mine in an effort to save himself. No, he couldn't have done it, Moffat.
1: But he could have taken the poison, sir. So that if he lost his...
0: No. He didn't want to die. He tried to save himself. Now, we know he was given water while he was out there. We know who gave it to him.
1: That chambermaid, sir?
0: Right you are. Miss Nora Wales. Oh, is the brother settled?
1: Yes, sir. I suggested that you wished him to remain in London. He'll be staying with a friend in North Kensington.
0: Splendid. Come along.

0: Miss Wales.
1: Yes, sir. Oh, it's the inspector, isn't it?
0: Yes, I'd like to ask you a few questions.
1: Well, I suppose it'll be all right. Mr. Babcock doesn't like us to talk about things that go on in the hotel.
0: Well, I've already spoken to him.
1: Oh, well, in that case...
0: Miss Wales, you were with Mr. Tilton during the time he was outside on the ledge.
1: Mr. Tilton?
0: Oh, yes, yes, of course. He was registered as Jarrick, but his real name was Tilton.
1: Oh, I see. Yes, sir, I was with him.
0: You gave him some water?
1: He was thirsty, sir.
0: Yes. And you drew the water from the tap in his room?
1: No, sir, there wasn't a glass in there.
0: Oh?
1: I ran next door and got it from the gentleman in there.
0: Mr. Tilton was in room 711, and the occupant of 713 was...
1: Mr. Smith, sir.
0: Smith? Make a note of that, will you, Muffin?
2: I've got it, sir.
0: I'd like to talk to Mr. Smith.
1: Oh, sir, I've cleared up his room. He left the hotel last night.
0: I see. Miss Wales.
1: Yes, sir?
0: Did you see Mr. Smith put anything into the glass of water?
1: No, sir.
0: All right. What do you do with the rubbish in the waste paper baskets when you clean the rooms?
1: It's burnt, sir.
0: Immediately?
1: Yes, sir.
0: Can you give me a description of Mr. Smith?
1: Well, he was quite tall, about your height, I'd say, sir. Black hair, medium weight, sharpish face.
0: Would you recognize him if you saw him?
1: Oh, yes, sir.
0: All right, that will be all for the present. Thanks very much.
1: Not at all, sir.
0: Come out in the hall, Moffat. Miss Wales wants to get back to work.
2: Well, sir?
0: Smith, Moffat. A convenient name if one wished to remain anonymous.
2: Yes, sir.
0: And she could have been describing Mr. Richard Tilton.
2: It had occurred to me at the time, sir.
0: Yes, exactly. Well, I hope that Mr. Smith was more original than to use the first name of John. Mr. Smith, as it turned out on the hotel register, was not original. The name was John Smith, and the address was in Huddersfield. We put out an alarm and awaited developments. The next morning at the yard, I found a rather surprising visitor in my office. Well, sir, good morning.
3: Cursed place. Smells of the law. Where's my son?
0: Richard, with a friend in North Kensington.
3: You've notified me.
0: Well, I don't think he wanted to worry you.
3: Nonsense. Wasted trip. The body was Edward's, wasn't it?
0: Yes.
3: I knew it would be.
0: How did you know?
3: Because I spoke to him in Lizardtown a week ago.
0: Why didn't you tell me that before, sir?
3: I didn't want to. There'd been enough unhappiness in my house as it was.
0: Where had he been?
3: Travelling. I suppose he had his own reasons not to let us know that he was still alive. He phoned me at Lizard. Wanted to come home.
0: And what did you tell him, Mr. Tilton?
3: Told him to stay away. We didn't want him there.
0: And then?
3: Said... The only reason he had returned was because of Manda. He wanted her back. I told him it was too late, but she'd married Richard. I told him to go away. We wanted nothing more to do with him.
0: Go on, sir.
3: That's all. I wouldn't see him.
0: Mr. Tilton, your son was killed by a fall from the seventh-story window ledge of his hotel.
3: Window ledge? Suicide. He killed himself. Well, can't be helped. I've forgotten about him. He wasn't my son anymore. I did the right thing to send him away.
0: You didn't tell your daughter-in-law of your conversation?
3: No, absolutely not. You'd already done enough to her.
0: What do you mean, Mr. Tilton?
3: Amanda is not well, Inspector. She couldn't get over the shock of Edward's death at sea. She waited a long time until she married Richard. Too long.
0: Are you saying that she was still in love with Edward even after she married Richard?
3: The false memory she loved. Edward was never what she thought. I know. I was his father.
0: Mr. Tilton, where was Richard the night Edward died?
3: In Falmouth, visiting Amanda.
0: I beg your pardon.
3: Amanda is in a sanatorium. And has been. For 2 years.
0: Are you sure that is where he was?
3: Yes. He sees her every Saturday.
0: Edward did not commit suicide, Mr. Tilton. He was poisoned. We're looking for a murderer. tall and grim-looking old man who had tried so hard to remain stern and unforgiving broke down. I left him alone in the office to regain his composure. We put through a trunk call to the sanatorium at Falmouth and learned that as Richard Tilton was such a regular visitor there, he was no longer required to sign the register. We should have to wait until the nurse on duty could be contacted. It was then 10 o'clock. At exactly 2:15, I received a phone call from King's Cross Station. They were holding a man in the station master's office. It was Mr. John Smith.
4: Now, what's all this?
0: Mr. Smith, you resided at the Queen's Hotel in room 713 2 days ago.
4: Of course I did. I missed my train. Now, what's all this about?
0: You know that the man fell to his death from the room next to yours on that night?
4: Do I know? He asked me. I was watching him, of course I know. I saw him fall.
0: You drew a glass of water for him at the request of the chambermaid.
4: I did.
0: That glass of water contained poison, Mr. Smith, and was responsible for the victim's death.
4: Poison? Me? Murder? I didn't even know this Jarrick chap.
0: Ah, but you know his name.
4: Of course I do. I read it in the papers. I was there, wasn't I? I saw him fall.
0: You had never seen him before then?
4: No, never.
0: Why did you leave the hotel immediately after the death, Mr. Smith?
4: Well, what would you have done, I ask you? Could you sleep in a room what was next to a man who killed himself, I ask you?
0: You moved and went to another hotel?
4: Yes, the Winchester.
0: Very well. I want a written statement from you concerning these facts, and until further notice, I shall require your presence in London.
4: You can't do that. I'm a salesman. I'm supposed to be in Hull tomorrow. I've already missed my train. I ask you, what am I going to tell the boss?
0: I'm sorry, Mr. Smith. I haven't the remotest idea. You may go now.
4: All right.
2: What do you think, sir?
0: Well, we'll keep an eye on him. Got to catch him with the goods anyway.
2: Well, I suppose that takes care of Richard Tilton, sir. The fact that there is a John Smith who was in that hotel room.
0: No, not entirely. Richard still has the strongest motive.
2: The wife?
0: He might have learned that Edward was still alive.
2: Even so, sir. Why murder a man who's about to commit suicide?
0: Ah, that's a question that's troubled me too, Muffet. The sanatorium at Falmouth phoned soon afterwards and established beyond any doubt that Richard Tilton had been there at the time of his brother's death. Now we had to search for another motive, possibly that of revenge. A phone call brought Cedric Tilton to Scotland Yard. Mr. Tilton, Richard mentioned that there was a man in Lizard who had been killed in a fight with your son.
5: That's just one of the things that Edward did which I want to forget.
0: But I'm sorry, sir, I must ask you these questions. Richard was of the opinion that Edward was guilty and should have been prosecuted.
5: It's true. It's my fault that he wasn't. I testified to self-defense. It was not self-defense. It was murder. But if you are intimating that at this late date I took the law into my own hands and did away with my son, you're mistaken.
0: You realize, sir, that you will have to answer to the charge of perjury.
5: Worthless perjury. Worthless, son.
0: We have reason to believe that the killing must have preyed on Edward's mind. What was the name of the victim?
5: Wales.
0: Wales? Mr. Tilton?
5: Yes. His name was David Wales.

0: Wales. Nora.
1: Oh, hello, Inspector.
0: Miss Wales, why did you poison Edward Tilton?
1: Because I was afraid he wouldn't jump.
0: You knew that he was the man who killed your father, didn't you?
1: Yes, I knew. I knew the minute I saw him.
0: When was that?
1: The afternoon he came here.
0: Did you plan to kill him then?
1: Oh, no, I was never going to kill him until that night. I'd finished dusting, and I saw him go into his room. I was done for the day, and I wanted to go in and tell him that I knew who he was, that I hadn't forgotten what he'd done.
0: Did you face him?
1: No. When I went in, he was already out on the ledge. I saw him there.
0: What did you do?
1: I went over to the window and just watched. Then he saw me. He didn't know me, but he wanted to talk.
0: You said that you wanted him to jump.
1: I did. But I wanted him to think about it first. About everything that made him unhappy enough to do it. He talked about his wife and where he'd been all these years and how his father wouldn't let him come home.
0: Did you try to make him come in?
1: Oh, no. Only when somebody was in the room. Otherwise, I just listened. Then I began to think that he wouldn't jump at all. So when he asked for a glass of water, I knew what to do. I got some cockroach powder from the store cupboard, and I put it in the glass of water I got from Mr. Smith. You see, there wasn't a glass in Mr. Tilton's room.
0: I have to put you under arrest, Nora.
1: Oh, that's all right. I know you do. But it isn't as if I'd murdered him, is it? He wanted to jump, and I just helped him. That's all.

0: There, in the corridor of a London hotel, we heard the simple statement of guilt from a little chambermaid, with no fear or hatred in her eyes. There was only a smile of final triumph. Pursuit. And the pursuit is ended.
1: 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Music was composed and conducted by Marlon Skiles. John Daner stars as Inspector Peter Black, with Raymond Lawrence as Sergeant Moffat. Also featured in the cast were Eileen Erskine, Harold Hughes, Jack Edwards, Byron Kane, Herb Butterfield, and William Johnstone. Pursuit!
0: The makers of Wrigley's Spearmint Chewing Gum hope you enjoy tonight's story of Pursuit, and that you're enjoying Wrigley's Spearmint Gum every day. We invite you to join us next week at this same time when Pursuit will bring you another dramatic story of the famous Inspector Peter Black of Scotland Yard, relentlessly hunting down those whose disordered passions breed violence and murder. Another story of man hunting man when we bring you Pursuit.
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1: No, I don't think so.
0: What about that?
1: No. It's quite nice, though.
0: Is it? Do you think I might try a piece? I'll have 2 ounces, please.
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0: It's time to join our American family Robinson again in Centerville. Peace has descended on Centerville and Editor Luke. The Herald is again a going concern after having been threatened with bankruptcy. And an even worse disaster was avoided when Miss Timmons refused to furnish financial backing for Windy Bill's political career, and his campaign as mayor came to an untimely end. And now we find Dick Collins lending an unwilling ear to Windy's discourse on the ingratitude of women.
1: Oh, and to think, after all I've done for her, after having given her the best years of my life, after bestowing upon her an honorable offer of marriage, and a name which has stood second to none in the roster of this country, oldest and finest, the name of Winkle.
2: Look, Windy, I've got work to do. Some other time you can
1: but
2: tell
1: Dick,
2: me.
1: Think what this means. Aside from the blow to my honor, the creature has allowed herself to be swayed by Luke's insane prejudice against myself and the consideration of a few paltry thousands of dollars to, anyhow, she has blighted my future. And I would have been a good man.
2: I know. It's very tough, Windy, and I'm terribly sorry and all that. But right now I've got an appointment. I've got to interview Mrs. Vandeventer on her recent election as president of the Centerville Woman's Club. And it'll take her all afternoon to tell me how she triumphed over Mrs. Beasley. Of course, if there were anything I could do, Windy, I'd be only too glad. But I'm afraid it's a lost cause, and politics are just not in your line.
1: But there is something you can do, Dickie, my boy. Now just step over here where we won't be overheard. I've got a proposition.
2: No, Windy. No, absolutely not.
1: But, Dickie, you haven't even heard it.
2: I don't have to hear it. Whatever it is, no.
1: Now, look, Dick. I will admit that in the past I have advanced some ideas that may not have been exactly sound, but at least you have to give a man credit for having ideas.
2: All right, I give you credit for having ideas, even if they're not worth listening to.
1: But you can't tell, Dickie. This one might be. It stands to reason some of them would be good. The law of averages, you know. And it won't hurt you just to listen.
2: Has this idea got anything to do with you doing some work? I mean some good, honest work at which you can earn a living?
1: That's just it. That's it exactly. It's a way for me to earn a living.
2: Honestly?
1: Why, of course, honestly. Do you think that I would stoop to chicanery? Do I look like a man who would indulge in sharp practice?
2: Well, if it's legal and provides for you earning an honest penny, I'll listen.
1: You'll never be sorry.
2: But I warn you, I'll give you just 3 minutes, no more.
1: That'll be ample, ample. Now, this idea is simplicity itself, and there's plenty in it for anyone who wants to get in on the ground floor. For you, Dick.
2: Are you trying to sell me something?
1: No. Now, don't interrupt. All we have to do is to raise a little money. Why, you could do that. You and Betty must have a little something laid by.
2: Oh, come on. Get to the point. What's this going to be, the proverbial gold brick or some new method of converting ordinary hard coal into diamonds?
1: Neither, my boy, neither. This is absolutely safe, tried and true, and involves a principle upon which human nature itself is based.
2: Well, 2 minutes are up, and I haven't heard anything about you working yet.
1: Oh, but you keep on interrupting, Dick. Now it's not fair. My idea is simply this, to start a new party. Elect me on an independent ticket. Well, we'll call the party the Sociological Economical Reform and Golden Age Reincarnationist Party. And you could be the treasurer.
2: Now, just a minute, Windy. Do I understand you? Have you still got the idea that you're going to run for mayor?
1: Well, you said my idea had to involve going to work, didn't you? And I'm willing to go to work. I'll be the hardest working mayor this town has ever...
2: Windy, the 3 minutes are up, and I'm on my way.
1: Well, what do you think of the idea?
2: I think it's by far the worst one you've had yet. You must be getting old, Windy, or maybe you're losing your grip. Your ideas used to have a faint but distinct resemblance to something approaching sanity.
1: But now, Dick, you can't just walk off. Can't you at least give me a little constructive criticism? I am willing to listen to any suggestions.
2: Well, there are only two objections to that idea that I can think of at the moment. One is you personally, and the other is your principle. Either one would be fatal to Centerville, and together, they'd be enough to put this town so far into the red that it'd take another Moses to lead us out of it.
1: Oh, but I can fix that, Dickie. As far as I personally am concerned, I'll be anything you say. Why, I'll be putty in your hand. And as for principle, I'll adopt any principle you think suitable. Although I must say I can't see anything wrong with the ones I've got.
2: Oh, everything's wrong. All that golden age utopia stuff is fine to impress the gullible with. But what you're trying to do is to promise them the rewards of hard work without the work. And it just can't be done. You know, the trouble with those gilded promises is that you can't keep them. Nobody could. You see, oh, what's the use? I should have learned better by this time than to try to point out to you how unsound your theories are.
1: Well, I know that you don't agree with me on a great many points in my theory of how things should be run in this country. But that doesn't mean that we couldn't work together, Dickie. Work out a compromise of some kind. I'm not at all stubborn about my views, and if you won't consider backing my campaign on account of my platform, I'm perfectly willing to change over to your platform. Well, it doesn't make any difference to me what I stand for.
2: Oh, the idea is you want to be a stuffed shirt, and you're not particular what you're stuffed with, is that it?
1: Now, that's putting it rather crudely, but I'll frankly admit, Dick, you're my last chance, and I'm willing to make any sacrifice. Any sacrifice at all.
2: All right, then. Sacrifice the whole idea. That'd make everybody happy. You could be a martyr, and I could have the satisfaction of having saved Centerville.
1: No, wait, Dick. Don't go. You're a more than ordinarily intelligent young man, and you have some very sound ideas. Of course, I don't understand them myself. They seem to differ a good deal from the current fashion in political thinking. But don't you owe it to yourself to get these ideas of yours over to the public? You owe it to the public, too. And here's your chance to...
2: To make you the mouthpiece for sound thinking? Well, it's hardly likely. But thanks for crediting me with intelligence. Even coming from you, that's a pleasant compliment.
1: But of course you're an intelligent young man. Why, you're a brilliant young man. But you don't want all these constructive ideas to be buried under a bushel, to be lost to posterity. You want them to become known and accepted, don't you?
2: Well, I don't think it'd do the public any harm to consider a practical, time-tested program for recovery.
1: Now, suppose it were up to you to formulate a program. What, for instance, would you recommend?
2: Well, in the first place, I'd base my platform on the fact that the true abundant life can be supported only by an abundant production of the things that enrich the lives of all. We're aiming at a distribution of the comforts of life to everyone. We want every family to enjoy all the material improvements that science and industry have made possible.
1: Yes. Very good.
2: Products cannot be produced cheaply as long as industry is saddled with an unfair burden of taxation arising out of an overpowering national debt. Industry cannot play its part in the distribution of products as long as it's faced with the fear of inflation, new hostile legislation, and most of all, the fear of a change in our present form of government, under which we have become the most prosperous nation on earth.
1: But my dear boy, that's marvelous. Why, I'd be more than willing to stand for those principles. And I'll admit that they would appeal more to the thinking man than those I advocated. Now, all you have to do...
2: is put up the money, and you'll lend the support of your silver tongue and high-pressure salesmanship to my platform for recovery. Nothing doing. That platform is for thinking people. No soapbox orators need apply. And anyway, Windy, I should have told you before you got your hopes up, I haven't got any money.
1: Huh? Not any money?
2: Not any. And if I had any, I'd rather buy the Brooklyn Bridge with it than...
3: Hey, Dick, have you seen it?
2: Seen what, Bob? What's the excitement?
3: For the paper. Good night. Don't you even read your own paper?
2: Oh, what is it? Has that printer messed up my front page story? If he has...
3: No. Are you an orphan?
2: Well, yes, but
3: well,
2: why?
3: But you had some kind of relatives, didn't you? I mean, ancestors and stuff like that?
2: Well, it's safe to assume that I did, but I don't know much of anything about them.
3: Well, you'd a better darn sight find out about them.
1: What's this all about, Bob? Is somebody trying to sue Dick?
3: Sue? Oh, gosh. Hey, that might be it. Hey, maybe that's why they're looking for him. I thought it might be something good.
2: What is it, Bob? And how do you know it's about my relatives?
3: Oh, of course it's your relatives. It's any Collins' relatives. Any that live around here. Look, here it is. Here in the persons. Collins. All possible heirs of John Collins, born 1640, died 1710. Communicates with Box X, Chicago Daily Register, and learns something to your advantage. Well, I mean to say, Dick, a guy who lived that long ago, practically any Collins would be one of his heirs by now.
2: Let me see that. Say, that is a strange thing, isn't it? Oh, but Collins is such a common name, it'd be almost impossible to prove that I was a descendant of this particular one.
1: Impossible? Why, of course it's not impossible. Dick, do you realize what this means? Why, that man might have left an estate worth millions and millions. Why, you might be a rich man, Dick, and not know it. And you were just talking about not having any money. That's what I call coincidence. Why, Dick, my boy. Old fellow, you can probably support any number of political campaigns.
2: Don't be crazy. Even if this ancient John Collins was a multi-billionaire in his day, there'd be so many claimants by now that one share would probably amount to a postage stamp.
1: Now, I wouldn't be too sure about that. Why, I've heard plenty of stories of estates that remained unsettled for years and years. And all that time, they were building up interest and growing in value.
3: Gee, Dick, this might be one like that. Maybe this guy owned the entire city of Chicago or something.
1: Yeah, of course it's possible. It's probable. In fact, I'm positive that's just what it is. Why, a lot of the titles to some of the most valuable property in this country are clouded, to say the least. Now, look here, Dick. I'll tell you what I'll do. I'll undertake to search the genealogical records and establish your line of descent from this man for, let's be fair on this thing. Let's say 35% of what you get out of it. I'll write a letter to this box X right away.
2: Oh, you'll do nothing of the kind. I haven't any intention of writing a letter. It's too silly, why.
1: You're not going to write the letter. Do you mean that you're going to let a fortune slip through your fingers? And my fingers, too. By George, just because you don't want to write a letter?
2: I don't want to make a fool of myself. It'd be just a waste of time, I tell you.
3: Yeah, it wouldn't be a waste of time if you turned out to be a millionaire, would it? And how do you know but what you might be? You said yourself you didn't know much about your relatives, and you might be the direct heir of this old guy. Maybe the only one who's entitled to the estate.
1: In other words, you're willing to pass up a chance to own the entire city of Chicago just because you feel shy about writing a perfectly simple letter asking for further information.
2: Who says I'd own the city of Chicago? The ad doesn't say anything about that.
1: Well, you can't prove that old John Collins didn't own the entire city of Chicago, can you?
2: Of course not. I never even heard of him.
1: Well, then.
3: Yeah, and think what you could do with the money, Dick. Why, you could use a little money, couldn't you?
2: I'll say I could. Oh, listen, will you two come down to earth? You've got me dizzy.
3: Well, look, Dick, suppose you could, just with a stroke of the pen, write out a check for limousine, a chauffeur, your fare to Florida for the winter, an ermine coat for Betty. That'd be worth writing a letter for, wouldn't it?
2: Oh, Bob, you'll never be a real newspaper man. You're a fish. These things never happen in real life.
1: Why, of course they do. They often happen. How about people who find oil in their backyards and bet 100-1 shots and win and find pearls and oysters? Why, there are hundreds of cases which are a matter of record.
2: Yeah, but those things don't happen to me.
1: Why, you're just the type of person that they do happen to. A poor orphan. Made your own way in the world. Worked hard all your life for a modest remuneration. That's just the kind of person who does fall into things like that. As a newspaper man, why, you ought to know that it's the people who don't believe in their luck who get on the front page with sudden fortunes. Why, you've read hundreds of interviews, and they all begin, "I couldn't believe it when I heard the news."
2: Say, that's right. It is always some ordinary, everyday kind of guy like me who falls into Lucky Monday.
1: Why, there! I knew you'd see the light. Quick, Bob, get a letterhead and put it in the typewriter. I'll dictate the letter.
2: Hey, now, wait a minute. I didn't say I'd do it.
3: Well, huh? You can't back out now. It's almost done. It's practically in the mail. Go ahead, Uncle Windy. How should it begin?
1: Yes. Gentlemen. Dear sir. Oh, confound it. Which should it be?
2: Now, listen. If you insist on making me a sucker for this game, whatever it is, you've got to promise to keep it to yourself. Nobody but us three is going to know about it, or else the whole thing is off.
3: Sure. It's okay for me.
1: Of course. That's much the best. Once a thing like this gets noised about, you will be swamped by unprincipled persons trying to get your money away from you. Now, let's get on with it, Bob. What have you got there?
3: Nothing yet. You were trying to make up your mind.
1: Yes. Well, just started off. To whom it may concern. Why, that ought to cover the situation, whatever it is. In re, you're...
2: Windy, be quiet. Do you want everybody to hear you? I said I didn't want anybody to know. Not even Betty, do you understand?
1: Oh, yes, of course. I'm no account, Betty. A very wise decision. In re, you're...
0: And so there's a conspiracy afoot to establish Dick as heir to some highly problematical million. And it's to be a deep, dark secret from everybody, even Betty. What will be the result of Wendy's letter on Dick's behalf? Well, join us in our next program and see what happens. Until then, goodbye. The American Family Robinson, which is broadcast regularly over this station, is written by Douglas Silver and Marjorie Bartlett and produced by the National Industrial Council.
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Take one man against an angry crowd. Add a foul ball and a fog. That's the story, Play Ball, taken this week from the files of John Steele, adventurer.

0: Hello, friends. This is John Steele. Ready for another story of adventure? I'll bet you are. Well, this week's tale is a bit different. It's the kind of yarn a real red-blooded American will love. What's it about? I shouldn't tell you, but we'll give you a starter. Bring along your appetite for soda pop and hot dogs. Yep. Our story is about the great American pastime, baseball. And it's about a very good friend of mine. You remember that game a few years back, the one between the, what am I doing here? My guest this week can tell you this story a lot better than I can. It happened to him. So, folks, meet Mike Scanlon. Mike?
1: It's funny how you can get an idea in your head and nothing will change your mind. That's how it was with me, anyway. I guess it all started that day out at the stadium. I'd been umpiring in the senior circuit for 18 years, and it was just another game to me. But it was different for the Gulls and the Blue Sox. It was late in August, and the Gulls were still leading the league by a game and a half. The Sox had been right on their necks, and in this game, they were leading 3-2 in the bottom half of the ninth. I was working balls and strikes back of the plate, and first man up grounded out, and the second fly deep to left field. Holmes, the utility infielder from Danville, got a pinch-hit single and took second when the Sox third baseman threw the ball away. The crowd was hollering for blood as Galatelli walked up to the plate.
2: Okay, Pappy, this is the ball game. Just burn it in here, baby. Just whistle past the green-haired boy, Pappy. That's the muscle. Go ahead, baby.
3: Why don't you go take your shower now, Pappy? Right. The game's as good as over.
2: There's the game's over, Pappy. Just burn it in here, baby. We'll show them how the game's over.
3: Take the first pitch clean in the left field stand, boy.
2: First ball hitting, Pappy. First ball hitting. Just the first swing into the first pitch, baby.
3: Walk over this ball game, my
1: boy. Okay, Galatelli, quit your jawing and step in there. Crowd's late for supper now.
3: Hey, take it easy, Scanlon. Gotta give the customers their money's worth, don't I?
2: Big man straighten the crowd, Pappy. Gonna send them home happy, baby.
1: Step in, Nippy. Let's put this thing to bed.
3: Okay, Mike. Gotta give the crowd a little excitement.
2: Okay, baby, let's see that high, hard one in here. And here it comes, Butcher. Here it comes. Here it comes.
1: Oh!
2: And that's it, baby. That's okay, baby. Got him to win. Where's that home run, big man? Where's that home run, huh?
3: I'm just gonna put one where I can reach it,
2: Green Kid says he can't reach it, Pappy. Okay, baby, right down the old middle of this blood. Right past the big man, Pappy. And here it is. Here it is.
1: You heard me, Nippy.
3: He's trying to dust me.
1: Strike one, I said.
3: It was up to my ears.
1: Step in, Galatelli.
2: Got him singing, baby. Got the green kid singing. Give him the old floater, Pappy, the old floater. And swing. Swing, kid, swing. That's okay, baby. Could have counted the stitches on that one. Got him to waste, Pappy. Got him to waste for the bushes swinging here.
3: Get that ball scuffed, Scanlon.
1: Let's see the ball, Pepper.
2: Hey, touch the ground. How's it scuffed?
1: Okay, let's get going.
3: I tell you, it's scuffed. It's hopping, coming up to the plate.
1: Could be he's pitching.
3: Keep your eye on him, Mike. He'd dust me if I wasn't so fast.
1: Step in, Nippy.
2: Got him singing like a seagull, baby. Give him the big rainbow, Pappy. Bend the big one. Here it is. Here it is now.
1: Strike two.
2: Rookie be banging Boma next week, Pappy. Hello, Texas Pusher.
3: I got a swing on a bad one, or he'll walk me.
2: What to hit himself on, baby? What to hit himself on? Hello, you dusty train.
3: The next one out of a lot, wise guy.
1: Step in, Nippy.
2: What's the count, Mike?
1: 2-2.
2: Okay, baby, we're way in front of him in the catbird seat, Pappy. Got to swing at this one. Let's have that big bender again. Got to swing. Got to swing. Yay! Hey, Reed Filler, that one up the stands for sure. Hey, watch it, watch it.
1: Sorry, Billy, that was foul, but
3: you're blind to something.
1: Call him as I see him, foul ball.
3: Fan caught it up in section 23, gotta be fair.
1: Go on back to the bench, Billy.
3: You crazy, Scanlon? Never hit one fair in my life.
1: Go on back to the bench, all of you, foul ball.
3: What are you getting old? Hitting a ball right on the lane?
4: Went straight as a dime, Mike.
1: Foul ball, I said.
3: What's a guy gonna do? Hit straight away to center field to be fair?
1: Careful, Nifty.
3: Blind as a bat, right on the lane.
1: Foul ball.
4: That's Carly, he could see.
1: Back to the bench or I'll throw you all out of the game.
3: Okay, Scanlon. But I'm not forgetting.
4: Shut up, Nippy.
3: Not forgetting this.
1: Shut up, Galatelli. I don't want to throw you out.
3: And even if it's a list.
1: You're going to step in or not?
3: Okay.
2: Okay, Pepper, we got him now, baby. Green kid so rattly, throw the bat away. Underhanded, baby, you can't see for the red. Just toss it up here. Toss it up. Swing, kid, swing.
1: Strike three. That's the game.
2: That's my baby. Oh, Pappy. Oh, Pappy.
1: Nifty. Galatelli.
3: Yeah?
1: Sorry, kids. All in the game.
3: That's what you say.
1: I only call him as I see him, boy.
3: Yeah, you better start seeing him better.
1: In this business, kid, you gotta take those kind of knocks.
3: I don't gotta take nothing from you.
1: Tomorrow, maybe you'll get a chance to be a hero.
3: Tomorrow, maybe I'll get you.
5: Okay, Nifty. Take your shower.
3: Yeah. Yeah, even if it's the last thing I ever do.
2: Let's go!
5: gambling, you fly robber.
1: Who's that? I don't know, some crazy guy.
5: Hey, that was fair all the way.
1: Get out of the way.
5: Oh, no, you don't. I was up in 23. That ball was fair.
6: Beat it. Wait a minute, mister. You say you were up in 23?
5: I'll say it was. I caught that ball. It was fair by 3 feet. I got about 50 people waiting their seats up there, and we're going to sign a statement.
1: It's just a fan's word. Maybe one of those photographers got a picture.
6: Yeah, maybe.
1: Are you sure, mister?
5: Leave me, monsieur. It's positive.
6: I'll have to protest the game, Mike.
1: Never had a game protested on my decision in 18 years.
6: Yeah, I know. Sorry, Mike.
1: Sure. Sure.

0: that you, Mike? Mike, that you?
1: Expecting anyone else?
0: Well, if I was, I wouldn't tell you. You know, sometimes I think you're spying on me the way you sneak around here.
1: When a man's married to the prettiest gal in the state, he's got to expect to do some spying.
0: Oh, you're just saying that because it credits you. You're going to be an awful shock to your pride someday when you take off those rose-colored glasses.
1: Yes.
0: Mm-hmm. Now, I got too many things to do to stand here and lobby govern with you all day.
1: Okay.
0: The paper's on your chair and it'll be ready in about 15 minutes.
1: Okay.
0: Have a hard day.
1: Didn't you listen?
0: I always do. You know that. Sox needed that game today.
1: Yeah.
0: No, I think George McCrae's the best sports announcer in the business.
1: Yeah.
0: Must have been a very exciting one in the seventh when Gallatelli tied that score.
1: Yeah.
0: You listening to me, Mike Scanlon?
1: Sure, dear.
0: Well, you certainly don't sound it to me.
1: No, I'm listening, honey.
0: Kind of a boy, isn't Nifty Gallatelli?
1: Fresh kid.
0: At all?
1: Well, no.
0: Now, for his second year in the majors, he's doing all right.
1: Yeah.
0: He's the spark plug of the girls.
1: Got the temper to go with it, too.
0: He'll learn.
1: Maybe.
0: Girls wouldn't be in first place if it wasn't.
1: Do we have to talk about this all night?
0: No, no, of course not.
1: What did McCrae say about the ninth inning?
0: Yeah, he said it looked fair to him.
1: Oh, he did he? Mm-hmm. When's he going to learn a sports announcer is supposed to report the facts, not give opinions?
0: Well, he's entitled to one.
1: He's not entitled to prejudice a million radio listeners.
0: Well, we're having corned beef and cabbage tonight.
1: Good.
0: Your favorite dish, and all you can say is good.
1: I'm sorry.
0: Made it special for you.
1: I said I was sorry.
0: I understand.
1: Do you?
0: Of course I do.
1: Why, that dirty note...
0: What's the matter now?
1: What? Well, listen to this. In the Daily News... Umpire Scanlon was guilty of the most flagrant misjudgment when he called Gallatelli's blast in the ninth inning foul. Our staff photographer's picture clearly substantiates the opinion shared by some 30,000 fans that this blow was fair by at least 3 feet. There comes a time in the life of an umpire when he has outserved his usefulness to the game and is no longer capable... Who does he think he is?
0: Oh, Jimmy Powers.
1: I'm going down there first thing in the morning
0: and
1: tell him off. Anyone can call him when they got all the evidence in front of
0: him.
1: He's
0: just doing his job.
1: His job to hold people up to public ridicule?
0: No. His job is to stir up interest in the local team.
1: I'll beat down his door and tell him.
0: Something more important than making a big scene.
1: What?
0: What's it mean to you?
1: What do you mean?
0: Well, will they protest?
1: Yeah, Billy will have to protest to keep the fans happy.
0: Oh, kind of a token?
1: Yeah.
0: Well, what'll the president of the league do?
1: Support me, I guess.
0: You sure?
1: That's not the point. Sure he'll support me. Can't change an umpire's decision once it's been made, even with photographic evidence. Billy knows that.
0: Well?
1: It's the principle of the thing.
0: Of course.
1: Been in the game for 18 years.
0: I know.
1: What's the use? Have you stood it, man?
0: Stood what?
1: This life, living in a hotel room 6 months out of the year, knocking around from town to town.
0: Yeah, you love the game, don't you?
1: Well, of course I do. Wouldn't be in it if I didn't.
0: Well, that's enough for me.
1: Suppose now I am all washed up.
0: You stop that kind of talk, Mike.
1: I've seen it happen.
0: What?
1: A guy loses his nerve or something.
0: Stop it this minute.
1: Did you ever have 30,000 people booing at you? You know what it feels like? Well, do you? How'd you know?

0: Hello, Mike. What can I do for you?
1: I read your column last night, Powers.
0: Well?
1: I didn't like it.
0: No?
1: No.
0: Well, I'm sorry if you took offense.
1: Yeah, I'll bet.
0: I mean it. There was nothing personal about that column.
1: Nothing personal? Who do you think you are, wise guy?
0: Now, take it easy.
1: Make me look like a jerk to the public.
0: Wait a minute.
1: Spend 18 years in the game, and some joker with a typewriter starts...
0: Mike!
1: I don't care...
0: Mike. That's better. Just cool off for a minute.
2: Okay.
0: Mike, why have you been mixed up in baseball for so many years?
2: What are you trying to do?
0: Because you love the game, right?
2: Go on.
0: What do you think I've been banging away on this typewriter for 20 years?
2: So you can...
0: For the same reason. Only I'm not as lucky as you are.
2: Huh?
0: You're right down on the field in the middle of it. I've never been that good. I got to sit up in the press box.
2: Yeah.
0: But I think maybe I can do as much good for the game up there as you can right down on the field.
2: What do you mean?
0: Only one thing interests me, Mike. Keep the game clean.
2: Yeah.
0: I would have done just as much squawking if the decision...

0: Only one thing interests me, Mike. Keep the game clean.
1: Yeah.
0: I would have done just as much squawking if the decision had gone against the Sox.
1: Oh.
0: Now, there isn't much more a sports writer can do except report the facts and beef like crazy when he sees an injustice done.
1: Yeah, I guess you're right.
0: I don't like to say this, Mike, but maybe you need a rest.
1: Huh?
0: I don't know. A guy reaches a point, I guess, when his reflexes aren't as quick or his eyes aren't as sharp. I don't know.
1: I see what you mean. I'm sorry, I... Well, thanks, Mr. Powers.

0: Hello, Billy.
1: Mike, you out of your head? You know you're not supposed to come on the field through the dugout.
0: I know.
1: Where you been? We've been looking all over for you.
0: I late getting here.
1: Hurry up, Chuck and Scotty been waiting at the plate for 5 minutes.
0: Yeah.
1: Hey. Hey, what's the matter? You look sick.
0: Nothing.
1: You sure?
0: Yeah.
1: Well, get going.
0: Yeah. Come on, Martin. I'll walk out with you.
2: Okay, Ken.
0: Stupid fans like a pack of sheep.
3: Can I give you the business, Mike?
4: Hey, where you been? We've been standing
3: here. Shut up, Pepper. Where's your batting order?
4: You don't have to get happy. Have a bad night?
3: Let's have the order.
4: Okay. Here it is. Same as yesterday.
3: Martin?
5: Yeah, Jethro's been docked on the seventh. Only change.
3: You both know the ground rules. Just remember, any ball lost in the ivy is a ground rule double.
4: Yeah, okay.
3: Tell Lefty to watch that spitball, Pepper.
4: What do you mean, spitball?
3: Tell him if he wants to wipe the sweat off his arm, do it on his uniform, not on his pitching hand.
4: It's going to be rough today, huh?
3: And, Martin, you tell those bench jockeys to keep those towels in the dugout or they'll be using them in the shower.
5: Cool off, Scanlon.
3: Okay, let's go. Can't stand around all day.
4: Okay, Red Baby, loosen up that old wing.
3: Hasn't he been warming up for 20 minutes?
1: You got the jitters or something?
4: Come on, burn in here, Redhead. What do you got your stuff today?
3: How many warm-up pitches does he need?
5: Get off my back, will you?
4: Okay, kid. Now, bend one of those fingers in here, baby.
3: Let's get going, Martin.
5: Okay. He's ready. Well, we're waiting on you, Scanlon.
0: Yeah, the strap on my mask is loose. I got to tighten it.
5: Well, come on, Scanlon. You're going to say play ball, or ain't you?
0: Yeah, I gotta fix my chest protector.
5: You sick or something?
0: No, I'm okay.
5: Well, you gonna say it or ain't you?
0: Yeah, I'm gonna say it. Yeah, gonna say it. I'm gonna say it.
6: I got through the first inning and then told him I wasn't feeling so good. Scotty came in and took over balls and strikes, and I went down to first base. I was lucky and didn't have any close ones to call all afternoon. News, something like that, gets around the league pretty fast, and I had a rough time of it for the next few weeks. No matter what park I worked, the fans rode me, and I had the feeling the players were all laughing at me. I kept telling Scotty and Jock I wasn't feeling good, so I didn't have to work behind the plate. But I knew I couldn't keep it up. We were on our last swing through the West, and when we got to Chicago, where the league offices are, John Steele sent for me.
7: Haven't seen you for a long time, Mike.
6: No.
7: Well, don't stand there. Sit down. Have a cigar.
6: Thanks. Nice humidor.
7: Managers gave it to me for Christmas last year. Being errand boy for the president of the league has its advantages. Light?
6: Yeah. Thanks.
7: Pretty good season so far.
6: Yeah.
7: Only club behind last year's attendance figures is the Leafs.
6: Is that so?
7: Yeah, and they're only under by 5,000.
6: Oh.
7: What's all this I've been hearing?
6: Huh?
7: About you.
6: I don't know what you've been hearing.
7: How long have we known each other, Mike?
6: 10 years, I guess.
7: Been pretty good friends, haven't we?
6: Yeah.
7: If you've got anything on your mind, you can tell me.
6: Yeah, I know that, John.
7: Well, go ahead, spill it.
6: Don't know as there's anything to spill.
7: I heard you hadn't been feeling so well.
6: Nothing serious.
7: Serious enough to make the boss ask me to have a talk with you.
6: Oh.
7: Need a rest?
6: No.
7: We can always bring up one of the...
6: No need a rest, I said.
7: Okay.
6: Get over this by myself.
7: Just thought I'd ask. We've been around this business for a long time.
6: Yeah.

0: I've seen a lot of men come and go.
1: What are you trying to say?
0: I'm just trying to let you know that you've got a friend you can talk to.
1: Why don't you stop prying if you're such a good friend?
0: I want to help you, Mike.
1: Don't need any help of that kind.
0: I think you do.
2: I'm sorry, John. I guess I'm sort of jumpy.
0: I know.
2: I don't know what's the matter with me.
0: Does it go back to that foul ball?
2: Yeah, I guess so.
0: The president supported you when Billy protested.
2: I know.
0: Well, didn't that help?
2: That's not the point.
0: No, I guess it isn't.
2: Something I gotta straighten out alone.
0: Okay, Mike. Do it your way.
2: Thanks, John.
0: I'm gonna be in New York over the 26th.
2: Oh?
0: The Gulls and the Sox will be playing 3 games while I'm in town.
2: Uh-huh.
0: You'll be working that series, won't you?
2: Yeah.
0: I want to see you back at the plate in one of those games.
2: You'll see me.
0: Maybe we can have another talk then.
2: Yeah. Maybe.
3: Heard you like the picture, Mike.
2: Uh-huh.
3: Oh, I thought Jimmy Stewart was wonderful.
2: Yeah.
3: Good baseball scenes, too. Mike, you're listening.
2: Yeah, honey. Good baseball scenes. Yes.
3: Oh, that part where Jimmy Stewart was running with his bad legs and everything. I could just feel the pain, couldn't you? Mike. Oh, now you just stop thinking about tomorrow, Mike Scanlon. Thought the movie'd take your mind off things.
2: It did, honey.
3: It's just another ball game.
2: Yeah, I know.
3: You've done it 100 times before and you'll do it tomorrow.
2: Wish Steele wasn't going to be there.
3: Well, what difference does that make?
2: I don't know.
3: He's a friend of yours.
2: It's like everyone was sitting in on a wake.
3: Oh, that's all in your mind.
2: If the series wasn't all tied up, it wouldn't be such an important game.
3: You've umpired a lot bigger ones. Remember the third game of the 41 World Series?
2: If I'd gone back of the plate in the first one of those 2 games, it'd have been all over now.
3: You stop thinking like that, Mike.
2: Guess I better.
3: Well, you want to stop in for a malt?
2: Feel more like a drink.
3: A malt will be better for you. It'll make you sleep.
2: This bar is air-conditioned. Just stop in for one.
3: I still think you ought to have a malt.
2: Right over here, honey.
4: What'll it be, folks?
2: Whiskey and soda. Don't mix it.
3: Ginger ale, please.
4: Whiskey and ginger, right.
2: Better in here, huh?
3: It's cooler, if that's what you mean.
2: Now, honey.
3: I'm sorry, Mike. I never have liked places like this.
2: Well, we won't stay long. I just felt like a drink, that's all.
3: Oh, who's making all that noise?
2: I don't know. Some guy with a little too much to drink, I guess.
5: Well, ain't the old fugitive from the eye doctor. Just talking about you. Just telling my buddy.
3: You've been drinking, young man.
5: Oh, little lady says I've been drinking. Well, didn't see you had company, Scanlon. You gonna introduce me?
3: You know this person, Mike.
2: This is Nifty Galatelli, honey. My wife.
5: Oh, so this is a little woman, Scanlon.
6: Well,
5: hey, what's the matter, Mrs. S?
6: You run out of carrots over at your house?
2: You better go on home, Nifty.
5: Oh, plenty of time. Plenty of time. Sleep all day tomorrow.
6: It's a night game tomorrow. Night game.
2: Billy'd bench you for a week if he knew this.
5: What do you mean, bench me? You're the one ought to be benched. Can see better than you can right now.
2: Go on home, Galatelli.
5: What's the matter, Scanlon? Gonna tell Billy, huh? Gonna tell Billy his star ought to be benched?
2: Billy can run his team by himself.
3: Let's get out of here, Mike.
5: Oh, don't run off. Mrs. S, don't run off. I'm gonna talk to the old man. Wanna find out how he's gonna call him tomorrow.
2: Shut up, Galatelli.
5: Yeah. Wanna find out if he's as dumb as he is blind. How dumb are you, Scanlon?
2: I'm warning you, Nifty.
5: Because if you're smart, you're gonna call him the right way tomorrow night, see? Gonna call him the way old Nifty sees him.
2: Okay, Nifty, you go.
3: Mike, you're out of your head.
5: You want to play rough? Get off my arm. You call him right.
3: Let go his arm.
5: Call him Nifty's way, see?
4: Cut that stuff out, you two.
3: Let go his arm.
4: Okay. Stop it now.
5: Okay, let you go. Don't forget what I told you.
2: Galatelli, I could have you thrown out of baseball.
3: Come on, Mike, we're going home.
5: See you tomorrow night, Scanlon.
3: Come on, Mike.
2: Yeah. Yeah. Here's for the drinks.
3: Oh, you ought to know better.
2: Now, don't start that.
3: Stop in a fight in
2: the car. Cut it out, May.
3: Full grown man. What do you think you are, high school boy?
2: Shut up.
3: Oh. You hurt your arm?
2: It's okay.
3: Well, I'll rub it with liniment when we get home.
2: It's okay, I tell you. That does it.
3: What?
2: That does it.
3: What do you mean?
2: I've taken all I can.
3: And what are you going to do about it?
2: Hand in my resignation to Steele tomorrow.
3: You wouldn't.
0: I'm fed up, I tell you.
3: Oh, you wouldn't do that, Mike.
0: I can't take any more.
3: All right, Mike. If that's the way you want it. Never thought you'd quit.
2: By the time I got to the stadium the next night, the newspapers had the story. Newsboys were all around the field shouting the headlines, Scanlon to quit. I ran from the cab into the entrance marked players and officials. The game was late getting started because a mist was blowing in off the bay and visibility in the outfield was tough with the lights shining through the haze. We couldn't wait too long because the Sox had to catch a train for Boston and the time limit had been put on the game. We got underway about a half hour late with me back at the plate. The Sox were leading 4-3 with the seventh inning coming up, and I was beginning to breathe a little easier because there hadn't been any close ones to call. But by the time we got to the last half of the ninth, we were past the time limit, and everyone knew this was the last inning. There were runners on second and third with one out, and a hit would win the ballgame for the Gulls. The place was in an uproar as Galatelli stepped up to the batter.
7: Okay, Bradley, just hang in there, baby. Come on, we got him.
8: Your pitching arm, Scanlon.
0: Step in, Nifty.
7: Hey, here comes that fog again, Mike.
0: Yeah, I know. Come on, let's put this thing to bed while we can still see.
7: Okay, though, but that's a tough outfield to play right now.
0: Let's go.
8: So what, Pepper? Call a game?
7: We can beat your club in a dozen.
0: Let your jaw on.
7: Okay, Pappy, okay. Put your head in the head of hit all night. Let's see that hard rock, baby. Just blow it past him, Pappy. Now, put you now.
0: Oh!
7: Mike.
0: I know. Keep moving, Pepper.
8: You're singing, will you? This game's going 9 innings.
0: Shut up, Nifty. You stand there talking, that fog will really close in.
7: Okay, baby, let's keep this kid out of the air. Right down here, this me, Pappy. Let's see that fast stopper. And here does Nifty. Swing!
0: Strike one!
7: That's the baby! What a rebel!
8: Loosen to my arms, it's all. Got to swing at them bad ones. Give the crowd a thrill.
7: Treating the crowd again, Pappy. Got to treat them big to the second out now.
0: You want to finish the game, you better stop gassing and play ball.
8: Don't worry, Mike. We know we're going to finish the game. Don't we?
0: Step in, Nifty.
7: Okay, baby. The green kid wants to finish the game. Keep him on the ground, Pappy. Throw him that big double play ball. We all go home to bed. And it's now, kid. Now.
0: Hold two.
7: Almost hit him, baby, kid. Almost, but...
8: It was so high, even Scanlon could see it.
7: Well, it's getting worse, Mike.
0: Keep moving.
7: And hardly see Slater in center field.
8: Shut up, will you, Pepper? We're going to finish this one.
7: You guys feel it with a clean sky?
0: Shut up, both of you, and play ball.
7: What's it count, Mike?
0: 2-1.
7: Okay, Pappy, one pitch, that's right. We wrap her up here. Just bend it past the busher, baby. Wind it right around his belt, and it's now. Get now.
0: Over. Strike two. Take it, Pepper.
7: Thanks, Mike.
8: You got a piece of it.
7: Mike's closing
8: up. Shut up.
0: Trying to give you your inning, Galatelli. You're holding us up.
7: If he hits it up in the air, outfield won't even see us.
8: Singing the blues, Pepper?
7: You got to call time, Mike. Maybe it'll blow away.
0: We're over time already.
7: What am I supposed to do? Boot the game to catch a train?
0: Okay. Turn up.
8: Now, what are you trying to do? Give him the game?
0: You know that's a tough sky.
7: What's the matter, Mike? Why are you calling time?
0: Miss too thick, Billy. Easy fly ball could win this one.
6: Yeah, I know.
8: Talk him down, Billy. He's trying
6: Shut
8: to...
6: Shut up, Nifty.
8: You know he's trying to...
7: Shut up, I said.
0: See any break?
6: No.
7: You can't even see the wall now.
0: Better get going. Try to get it in for you, Billy.
6: I know. And quit your jawing, Nifty.
0: Step in.
7: What's the count?
0: 2-2.
7: Okay, Pappy, the green kid will be looking. Just float that big rainbow right over, baby. Just let him see the floater. And swing, Busher, swing.
0: Pull three.
7: Hey, you gotta call time, Mike. That sky's not gonna break.
8: He's just singing, Scanlon. Sky ain't that bad.
7: What'll it be? Mike!
0: Game's called.
8: Oh, you crazy Scanlon. Any busher could play that sky.
0: Sorry, Nifty, that fog's too thick. Score reverts for the eighth inning.
8: You're giving him the pennant. We played the same fog.
0: Wasn't this bad in your half. I tried to get it in.
8: Yeah? That's what you'd say. You got this coming to you.
7: Yeah, you hate. You can't hit an umpire.
8: What's the matter with you?
0: Game is called.
8: You had it in for me all season.
7: You crazy kid.
8: You, Scanlon, will be speaking of bother.
0: Game's over.
8: Take the ball, Scanlon.
2: I walked off the field with the boos ringing in my ears. Didn't look to either side, just straight ahead and kept walking. I could still hear them booing even when I got under the stands. Never knew the walk to the locker room took so long. When I got there, I slammed the door, and it was quiet at last. Just sat there thinking.
9: Hey! Mike, open up!
0: Go away, Billy.
9: Let me in. I've got to talk to you.
0: Leave me alone, will you?
9: Just let me talk to you a minute.
0: Yeah?
6: You got to see this, Mike.
0: Don't you know how I...
6: Yeah, I know. But you gotta see this. Come on.
0: Let go of my arm.
6: You're coming with me.
0: I've had enough for one night.
6: Get moving.
0: What are you, crazy? I don't want to go up on the...
6: Just come up to the dugout. You don't have to go out on the field.
0: Sorry about the game.
6: Only decision you could make. I know that. So's everyone else in the stands.
0: Huh?
6: That's what I mean. Fans are refused to leave the stands.
2: Yeah, but the Bruins...
6: They weren't booing you.
2: Well, how do you...
6: That was what got Galatelli. After you left, they kept booing until he was off the field. Now they're just sitting up there yelling.
2: Are you sure that...
6: Sure, I'm sure. Ain't never seen anything like it in my life.
10: I want you to read my column tomorrow, Mike. It's going to be about a guy who has the guts to make a decision he knows will be unpopular. The kind of guy this game needs.
2: Thanks, Mr. Powers.
10: No, you're going to quit?
2: No.
10: Go on out there. They want to see you.
2: Yeah.

0: title, Play Ball, a story about a man of decision, told to you tonight by my good friend Mike Scanlon, who knows now that the fans in the stands are part of what makes baseball the great American pastime. Yeah, Mike learned that people can make a person great. Well, if you like this story, why not visit with me next week, because I have a man I'm sure you'd like to meet. He had an unusual adventure with a check, a blackmailer, and a beautiful girl. I like to call it checkmates. So until next week, this is John Steele saying, a life of adventure is yours for the taking, wherever you find it. Only don't look for it. Well, good night and good hunting.
1: John Steele Adventurer is produced by Robert Monroe, written and directed by Elliot Drake. In tonight's cast were Charlie Holmes, Grace Keddy, Ross Martin, Joe Hawkinson, and Al Pedersen. Don Douglas is heard as John Steele, and Jimmy Powers was played by Jimmy Powers. The orchestra was conducted by Sylvan Levin. Remember, next week, Mutual presents Checkmates, another story of suspense and action from the files of John Steele Adventurer. Ted Nelly speaking. This is the Mutual Broadcasting System.

0: Inside every Cape Plum, there's a nice clean stone asking to be let out. There's a very sweet sound to Cape Plums when you have them for afters.
1: Tudor Queen, the queen of canned meats. 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

0: The Skelly Oil Company presents Captain Midnight. 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But first, I have something for every fellow and girl who'd like to fly an airplane someday. It's something you'd someday. It's something you'd someday. It's something you'd someday. It's something you should know. An airplane pilot can tell from the sound of his motor just about what's happening inside. Now, a very good way to learn about motors is to practice listening to the motor in your family car. For instance, on these snappy February mornings, maybe the car sounds like this when Dad steps on the starter. Now, when your motor sounds like that, you know something. You know at once that it hasn't got the right kind of oil. That wheezing, groaning sound tells you that the oil in your family car has turned thick as molasses because of the cold. Now, oil that turns thick as easily as that is bad for your car. It doesn't lubricate properly. It won't let your car start fast. And even more serious, it won't flow quickly the instant Dad steps on the starter. So actually, your car starts almost dry. These dry starts, due to the wrong kind of oil, are perhaps the greatest cause of motor trouble and repair bills. So, if your motor groans and starts slowly, you remind Dad he should change to oil that is free-flowing in cold weather. And of course, if you're a friend of Captain Midnight, you want him to try Skelly Tagoline oil, I know. Tell Dad that Skelly Tagoline is especially made to flow freely, even at below zero temperatures. Tell him it rushes up into the motor quickly, surges to all moving parts, and lubricates them properly and safely. And equally important, it stands up mile after mile, keeps the motor protected under hardest winter driving. So tell Dad tonight to try Skelly Tagoline Winter Motor Oil. And now to Captain Midnight. In the search for clues as to Chuck's disappearance, Captain Midnight and his friends investigate an isolated landing field. On it is a shack, half hidden under the trees, where Captain Midnight and Fred Hilton go to investigate, while Patsy and Steve go to examine some airplane wheel tracks which had attracted their attention. Suddenly, Patsy notices that Captain Midnight and Hilton are waving to them to come to the shack. Our scene today opens with Steve and Patsy as they're hurrying to Captain Midnight and Hilton. Listen as Patsy says,
1: I guess Captain Midnight and Mr. Hilton didn't find any smugglers in that shack after all, Steve.
2: No, Patsy. But they must have found something important or they wouldn't have motioned us to hurry back.
1: We should have looked at the tracks of that other plane. But we can do that as soon as we find out what's going on at the shack.
2: Well, I just can't make myself believe that Chuck could have been out here in this forsaken spot like this.
1: But gee, Steve, he must have flown very near this place, because it's almost on the course between the field where he met Mr. Hilton and Ridgeville Airport.
2: Well, sure, but what reason could Chuck have for landing? Well, I'll try to figure that out afterwards. Just kept admit that, Mr. Hilton. Hey, what'd you fellas find out?
3: Take a look in here, Steve. It's really quite interesting.
1: Have you found any trace of Chuck?
4: No, Mr. Donovan, not yet. But we may before we get through.
2: Well, what's inside the shack?
3: All right, come on in.
2: Oh, by George, can you tie that?
1: Gosh, what's in here?
2: 5 gallon cans of gas. Just look at them.
4: There's a lot of empties, too. But look on that other side.
2: Cans of lubricating oil, too.
3: Yes. What about that far corner?
1: Lupin Loops. A radio set.
3: Not only a receiver, but a transmitter, too. They used a small gasoline engine to run a generator.
2: I guess you found what you were looking for, eh, Mr. Hilton?
4: Yes, I think so. This must be the smuggler's main refueling base.
1: But what would they use the radio for?
3: Well, you can't tell about that, Patsy. But it'd come in mighty handy. They could listen to weather information. With that transmitter, they could send messages to other fields of their own.
1: Besides keeping in touch with their planes in the air.
3: Yes.
4: Right. And if we can make it tough for them to maintain places like this, we'll lick this smuggling racket.
2: Well, I guess you didn't find anyone here, did you?
3: No. But someone's been here, and recently, too. There's a pot of coffee standing on the gasoline stove, and it's still warm.
4: Whoever was on duty here is probably back in the woods somewhere now. He evidently saw us land, knew we were strangers, and took it on the lam.
1: But gee, how did he know we were strangers?
3: Well, that's easy, Patsy. He probably knows in advance every ship that's going to land here. And when one comes in that he isn't expecting, he naturally is suspicious at once.
2: Well, the only trouble with all this is that it doesn't give us any clue about Chuck.
3: Just a minute. I'm not so sure about that. We all know that Chuck left the field where he met Hilton west of here. He was headed straight for Ridgeville Airport. At least we must assume that he was.
2: Well, sure.
3: All right. While he was flying on his course to Ridgeville, it would have been very easy and very likely, too, that he should spot this field.
4: And we figured that Chuck would be suspicious after my telling him about this smuggling racket.
2: Yes, I begin to understand.
3: Well, to go on. Chuck might have seen a plane on the ground here. Perhaps the one which made those tracks.
1: Gee, that's quite probable, because that big plane must have been here very recently.
3: At any rate, whether he saw a ship on the ground or not, Hilton and I figured that Chuck would have landed to look the place over, particularly if he happened to see the shack under the trees. He wouldn't miss an opportunity like that.
4: The next question is, if Chuck did land, what happened next?
3: Very well, now, let's speculate a little farther. We know there must have been at least one man in this cabin, and maybe there were a lot more, particularly if that big plane was on the ground. Now, suppose Chuck and young Crane landed, came up to this cabin, and were captured.
1: And maybe killed.
3: I don't think so, Patsy, although we can't overlook any possibility. But going on the assumption that something did happen to them, where is their plane?
4: It'd be rather difficult for Chuck's plane to be hidden around this field.
5: Well, someone could have flown it away.
3: Right. That's a far more likely theory, Steve.
1: You mean, and have left Chuck and Frank Crane around here?
4: That's possible, Miss Donovan.
1: In that case, we ought to search these woods, haven't we?
3: Well, if everything else fails, we will. But there isn't much use for us to attempt it alone. There's too much ground to cover. If we have to, we'll get a lot more men and do the job thoroughly.
4: What's the next move, then?
3: Well, I've got an idea. Let's go back out on the field. I'll test it out.
1: All right, come on, let's go.
4: Do I hear a plane in the air?
1: Yes, Mr. Hilton. There, to the north. Do you see?
5: Ah, must be one of our planes. Look in the country over in that direction.
4: He's coming this way.
5: Well, if he sees our plane on the ground, he'll probably land.
3: By the way, Steve, what did you and Patsy find out about those wheel tracks?
5: Oh, I meant to tell you, Captain Midnight.
3: Yeah?
5: There's a soft place in the ground right ahead there.
3: Mm-hmm.
5: And the wheel sank down and made a perfect impression. If you want to, when we come back, we can make a cast at the tread.
3: That's well, Steve. We may do just that.
1: There are the marks just ahead of us.
4: And very plain, too.
5: Well, what do you make of them, Captain Midnight?
3: I don't think we're going to find out much from these marks, Steve. They were made by a large-sized tire, which is almost standard for most heavy planes.
4: You're right. There are probably several hundred ships in the United States whose wheels have the same tread.
3: Right.
1: Let's look at the marks made by the smaller plane. There they are, a little bit farther on. Steve and I didn't have time to look at them before you motioned us over to the cabin.
3: Oh, I see. Yeah, that's what I wanted to look at anyway, Patsy. Well, come on, let's go forward.
4: That ship in the air is getting closer. I think he's seen us. He's headed this way.
1: Here are the marks made by the smaller plane, Captain Midnight. They went through the same soft spot that the larger plane did, and you can see them just as clear. What? They've been looped.
5: Oh, what's up, Patsy? What do you see?
1: Look at these tire marks, Captain Midnight.
3: Yes?
1: They stand out so clearly in this soft ground. I'm sure I've seen the same marks before.
3: Just a second, Patsy. Let me... Yes. You have seen these marks before. That's the idea I was thinking of. The tread of the tires on that Moberly Chuck was flying was a very peculiar design. And here it is, staring right up at us.
1: You mean... You think Chuck landed here?
3: I'm almost positive of it.
4: Say, look up in the air. That plane, it's rocking its wings.
5: It's one of our ships, all right. I know what he wants. He wants to talk to me. Come on, let's get back to our radio.
3: Yeah, that's what he wants, all right. Come on, everybody, get back to the ship.
1: Gosh, Steve, he must have discovered something. Do you suppose he's found Chuck?
5: I don't know, Patsy, but we'll find out in a second.
4: He's evidently pretty much excited about something because he doesn't want to take the time to land.
3: All right, here we are. I'll get in first and you pile in after me.
5: Right.
3: All right, now. I'll switch on the receiver.
6: Calling Captain Midnight. Calhoun calling Captain Midnight.
3: Captain Midnight answering Calhoun. Go ahead.
6: Take off and follow me. Have been notified of wrecked plane 70 miles northwest.
3: Okay. Message received. I'm taking off at once. Captain Midnight signing off.
4: By George. What do you know about that?
1: Oh, gosh, Captain Midnight, I hope Chuck isn't hurt.
3: Now, wait a minute. Don't jump to conclusions, Patsy. We'll get there as quickly as we can. Steve, looks like bad news. That was Chuck's plane, all right.
4: Are you sure?
3: Positive. I noticed a tread mark on the ground, which is the same as the one we saw in the other field. The tread design of the tires in Chuck's plane.
5: But, geez, some of the other ships could have landed.
3: I know, Steve, but I saw it just the same. There's something else. On the other side of the wreck in those trees is a piece of wing fabric that didn't burn. It's blue. The same shade of blue that the wings of Chuck's plane had.
4: And just between us, it looks pretty bad, doesn't it?
3: No, Fred, it doesn't. Come on out in the field a little bit farther. I'm going to show you something.
4: We're right with you.
5: Well, have you found out something?
3: Yes, Steve, I have. I'm absolutely positive that nothing has happened to Chuck. At least, not yet.
4: Well, what makes you so sure?
3: Wait a minute, I'm going to show you. Oh, here we are now. Now, look down there.
5: Tire tread marks. Large ones, just like the ones over at the other field.
3: Exactly. Now, I want you two to look at something very carefully. You're both pilots, so you should see it almost immediately.
4: Shoot right and shoot.
3: All right. Now, I'm going to reconstruct what happened on this field. As you see, it's a long, narrow, two-way field, just like the one we came from.
4: Yes.
3: Now, looking from this point, you can see the tracks made by the landing of the two planes.
4: Yes, I see them. And they look just like the ones we saw at the other field.
3: Exactly. That big transport plane and the smaller plane, whether flown by Chuck or not, we don't know, came in here and landed. Now then, look on the other side of us. Tell me what you see there.
5: Well, the big plane must have taxied past the place we're standing, then turned around and took off.
3: Yeah, that's absolutely right. He didn't bother to go back to the other end of the field to turn around, which proves that when this happened, there could have been little, if any, wind blowing.
4: Yesterday morning, when all this probably happened, there was no wind at all.
3: Yeah. But now, what about the smaller plane? You can see where it landed, but do you see any marks where it took off?
5: No. At least not down the long way of the field.
3: Correct. We know, then, that the small plane did not take off the long way of the field, as any sensible pilot would have done. Instead, the small plane must have taken off the narrow way of the field. It couldn't clear those trees, so it crashed and it burned.
4: I can't imagine anyone being that stupid.
3: No, neither can I.
5: Well, I just can't get this thing through my head. If Chuck was in that plane, why did he try to take off the narrow way of the field? An attempt which was practically suicide.
3: Chuck wouldn't do that, Steve. Now listen to me, you two. The other pilots have made a thorough search of that burned plane. The ashes are still warm, which proves that this whole thing happened within 24 hours. But the important thing is, no bodies have been found.
4: I'm glad of that. But I'm like Steve. This thing has sure got me buffaloed.
3: Okay. Now I'm going to tell you something. When Chuck's plane took off, there wasn't anybody at the controls.
0: Well, can Captain Midnight's deductions be correct? And yet they must be, because we know that Chuck and young Frank Crane were imprisoned in the rear compartment of Ivan Shark's plane. What else will Captain Midnight discover? Listen to the next adventure and find out. Tune in to Captain Midnight. As I told you a while ago, an airplane pilot's ears tell him a lot about his motor. And if you listen carefully, your ears can tell you lots of things about your family car. For instance, you may have heard cars that made a noise like this. Now, when you hear a humming like that, you know that car has worn-out gears. And probably they're worn because the owner forgot to change to wetter gear lubricants when cold weather came. Now, here's how you can help keep this from happening to your car. Remind Dad to have your Skelly man check the gear lubricants in your family car. You see, Skelly wetter gear lubricants are especially made to lubricate perfectly in cold weather. They don't get stiff and heavy the way old summer gear lubricants will. And the Skelly man at any station knows just the right weight for your car and for your weather. So remember, tell Dad tonight to have your Skelly man check the gear lubricants of the family car. And don't forget to tune in again Monday, same time, same station, for further transcribed adventures of Captain Midnight, brought to you by the Skelly Oil Company, Skelly Jobbers and Dealers. If Captain Midnight is right, and there was no one at the controls of Chuck's plane when it crashed, what did happen? Be sure to listen Monday. Until then, this is Don Gordon, your Skelly man, saying goodbye and happy landing!

0: silver boy!
1: Fiery horse with the speed of light, a cloud of dust, and a hearty hi-yo, silver! The Lone Ranger.

0: During the years of unrest that followed the Civil War, a powerful secret organization called the Legion of the Black Arrow sprang up in the western United States. Its members were to be found everywhere, defying the law or using the law for their own purposes, working toward the ultimate goal of revolt and the foundation of a despotic empire. It was the masked rider of the plains who led the fight against this band of outlaws and traitors, and for once his great strength and courage, his daring and resourcefulness were taxed to the utmost in the cause of democracy. Return with us now to those thrilling days when the West was young. From out of the past come the thundering hoofbeats of a great horse, Silver. The Lone Ranger rides again.
1: Come on, Silver! We're on the trail of the Black Arrow! Well, Silver! Away!
0: A shouting, brawling mass of men milled around a clapboard house on the outskirts of Santos. Some of them held flaming torches to light up the night. Others flourished six guns, fired shots in the air. All of them were in an ugly mood as they threatened Judge Davis.
2: Davis, you're all washed up. You're no longer judge of the county of Santos. We're going to ride you out of town on a rail. Isn't that right, boys?
3: No, no, right.
2: As soon as Burr Caden gets here with a barrel, we're going to tar and feather you. Maybe we'll burn your house to the ground and serve you right. Isn't that so, boys?
4: Yeah,
2: that
4: is so.
2: We had a stomach full of your type of justice, and we don't like it.
5: Braden, you talk mighty big when you have a mob to back you up.
2: What's that?
5: I said you...
2: Quiet, gents. The judge has something to say. Quiet down. Let's listen to him. Go ahead, Davis. This time we're doing the judging. And we know in advance what the verdict's going to be. Go ahead. The condemned man makes a final statement.
5: It looks like you've convicted me ahead of time.
2: Is that so?
5: One thing I never did in my court, Braden. I took an oath of office, and by heaven, I held that oath. There was never a case come up before me, whether for rustling or cattle stealing or non-payment of debts or even shooting, where I didn't keep an open mind and judge according to the facts of the case.
6: What about Lem Wilkins and his water
7: rights? Yeah.
5: The same holds true for Lem Wilkins and his water rights. I'm a judge, duly elected and sworn to judge honest and fearless.
2: You ain't gonna be a judge for long, Davis. We aim to correct that.
5: With tar and feathers.
2: Correct. You look like a black crow before we're through, Davis.
5: Well, so be it. That's the way it's to be, then so be it. You can work your will with me. You're a mob. You act like a mob. I'm just one man. I'm a lot older than you, gents, but I say this to you. I've been honest and four square, and judged without fear or favor.
6: Judge not, lest ye be judged.
5: Yes, that's just it. I say the same to you. Judge not, lest ye be judged. Put your tar and feathers on me. Ride me out of Santos on a rail. It won't hurt me, because I know I'm in the right. For every bit of tar you put on my skin, you'll be putting blackness and wrongdoing in your hearts. The tar will wash off my skin, but you'll never wash the shame of this off your hearts or off the good name of the town of Santos.
2: You always were mighty slick at slinging words around, Judge, but it doesn't alter the facts. You let Len Wilkins close off the water we all need, and we aim to teach you a lesson. Tie him up, boy!
0: The men surged forward. Judge Davis made no attempt to struggle against them. In the light of the flaring torches, his thin, lined face was calm under his graying hair as his arms were seized and bound, while from the open door of the darkened house, his wife watched and sobbed.
8: They've got him tied up. Tied and bound like a loco steer. They got no right to treat Jed so mean. He's honest and good.
9: Mrs. Davis, don't be alarmed. I'm a friend.
8: A woman? Who are you? Your voice doesn't sound like any folk I know.
9: Who I am doesn't matter. What does matter is that I believe your husband is in the right.
8: Oh, it's good to hear someone besides myself say that. Let me strike a light.
9: No, no light. There's no need for you to know who I am. Only don't despair. Your husband hasn't been tarred and feathered yet, and perhaps he won't be.
8: What can we do to prevent it?
9: We can do nothing. But there's someone else who can. Someone who's been warned, who's riding here. When he comes
8: here... One man he couldn't help.
9: This man can. He's different from other men. He's stronger and braver. No matter what the odds, he faces them without fear. Look for a masked man, Mrs. Davis.
8: A masked man?
9: Yes, masked and riding a great white stallion. And when he arrives, give him this message. Tell him it's the Black Arrow. The Black Arrow, tell him that. He'll understand. And now, I must go. Try not to worry. Nothing will happen to your husband.
8: Wait. She's gone. I never even saw her face. And what she said about a masked man and a Black Arrow, oh, he must have been dreaming.
3: It's Cadden, boys. Here he comes with a barrel of tar.
9: Cadden. Spur Cadden. That's him riding toward them. Got a barrel of tar strapped behind his saddle, most likely. Spur Cadden. They're going to tar and feather my husband. And I almost believed that girl. I almost believed her when she told me that fairy tale about a masked man bringing help.
0: Braden and the mob clustered close around the judge, waiting eagerly for Spur Cadden to ride into the circle of torchlight so they could start the tar and feather party.
3: This way, Spur! Come a-riding, boy! We got the judge hog-tied and ready to paint! Clear the way, judge! Give Spur a little room to get by! That's it!
1: Whoa, Silver!
4: What in blazes? He's a stranger!
7: That is a Spur. He's masked.
4: An ask man!
7: Outlaw!
4: Where'd he come from?
1: You! Untie that man!
10: Mister, you talking to me?
1: Get busy!
10: Well, if that don't singe the whiskers off a coyote. A masked man riding in here and starting to hand out orders. Where's Spur Cadden?
1: You might say Cadden was detained, Braden. I took his place.
10: Yeah? Well, mister, if this here is a joke, you picked the wrong time to do it.
3: Rush him, boys. Rush him and throw a rope over him.
1: Yeah, the first man who tried will wish he hadn't.
10: All right, gents. I'll lead the way. Go for your guns, mister, because mine will start smoking inside.
1: Oh! That's better. Anyone else ready to shoot it out?
4: Did you see that? Knocked Braden's gun out of his hand before it was halfway from the holster. And Braden's supposed to have the fastest draw in the territory.
1: Now, Braden, take the ropes off this man. Do as I tell you, or must I...
10: No, mister, I'll do it. My hand.
1: Your hand isn't hurt. I hit your gun.
10: I'm getting the ropes off. There.
5: Mister, whoever you are, I thank you. Not for myself, but that you saved these men from resorting to mob violence.
1: Can you mount behind my saddle? Silver can easily carry double.
5: I reckon I can, mister.
1: Adios, Braden. You may hear from me again.
10: Judge Davis and a masked outlaw. I reckon that's a good combination, isn't it, Chance?
1: Hold on, Judge. We're traveling. All right, Silver.
5: Look out, mister. Braden's got another gun.
4: Well, I'll be doggone. The masked man did it again. You better give up, Braden. That hombre can outshoot you anytime. I wonder who he was.
1: Well,

0: Me Tonto. Me friend. You, Mrs. Davis.
1: An Injun.
0: Me bring message from Masked Man and your husband.
1: Oh, Injun, is... are they safe? Is Jed...
0: You not worry. Judge him all right. Masked friend sent Tonto to tell you that.
1: No, I never saw anything like the way that masked man faced down that mob. The girl was right. There's no one like him in the West.
0: Huh? What that you say? What girl?
1: I was here in the cabin, Injun. She spoke to me from the darkness. I never saw her face. She told me to stop fretting that the masked man had saved Jed.
0: What else, girl, say?
1: Oh, you sound plumb interested, Injun.
0: What else, girl, say?
1: Well, nothing much. Only she said to tell the masked man that it was the Black Arrow.
0: Black Arrow?
1: Yes, does that mean something particular?
0: That's plenty important. You got horse you ride?
1: Yes, I got a horse. Had him all saddled and ready. I figured maybe Jed might be walking him.
0: Well, we go quick. You get horse. We ride to your husband and masked friend.
1: I got him hitched around on this side of the house.
0: Scout, you come.
1: Here he is. Steady, boy.
0: Old scout, old fella.
1: Is it far to travel, Injun?
0: Not far. You come with Tonto. Lone Ranger, even hear what girl say to you.
1: Lone Ranger? Land to live an Injun. Is that who the masked man is? The Lone Ranger?
0: Isn't that right? Now we go fast. Get him up. Come.
1: Get up.

0: tell you, it's as true as we're sitting here, Braden. I don't know who that masked man is.
1: Tied you up on the trail, didn't he?
0: Why, sure. I was heading from the store in Sanders here to Davis's place with a barrel of tar. Then a rope drops over my shoulders. I'm yanked off my horse, and before I savvy what's
1: yeah,
0: up,
1: yeah, you're tied and bound and left beside the road where I found you. A fine night's work.
0: Well, you didn't do so good yourself, Braden.
1: That's enough out of you, Spur. If you want to keep on being a member of the Black Arrow, you'll keep your tongue civil.
0: Just because we got tattoo marks on our wrists don't mean that you can trample all over me.
1: You take an exception to it, Spur? If so, draw your shooting irons.
0: Take it easy.
1: That's more like it. Don't hanker to raise a ruckus with me, do you?
0: Forget it. I guess it was sort of on the prod, but what's it all about? What's this here masked man got to do?
2: Braden, I don't want to be disturbed.
1: Oh, it's you, Red.
2: Braden, I got news.
1: You better have. I left you to keep an eye on the Davis house, and now you're back here.
2: Braden, that masked hombre is the Lone Ranger.
1: What's that you say?
0: The Lone Ranger? Well, no wonder he took care of
1: you
0: things.
1: You certain of this, Red? He ain't been chewing loco weed.
2: Proof positive, Braden. I heard the engine tell Mrs. Davis so.
1: What engine?
2: The engine the masked man sent to fetch her. Rode a paint horse.
0: I always hear tell that the Lone Ranger had an engine pod who rode a paint.
1: Come on, Red. There's something else.
2: Yeah. Mrs. Davis said she had a message for the masked man. All she said was three words. But it was like the engine sat in a cactus plant. He got that excited.
1: What three words?
2: The Black Arrow. Yeah, I was close enough to hear her. She said the Black Arrow. What's that mean, Braden?
1: Shut up.
2: Has it got anything to do with that tattoo mark in your left wrist, Braden?
1: I said shut up.
2: Well, you don't have to jump down my throat. I just happened to spot that tattoo mark in your wrist the other night.
1: You can forget about it, Pronto. Means nothing to you, and let it keep on that way. Do what I tell you and ask no questions, savvy.
2: Why, yeah, Braden, Keno.
1: Then answer me. Which way did that engine go?
2: Him and Mrs. Davis sloped off east.
1: Can you trail them?
2: I reckon so.
1: Never mind reckoning, can you?
2: They didn't try to hide their trail. The ground was soft. Sure I can.
1: Keno, wait outside. Buy a drink at the bar while you're waiting.
2: Say, thanks. I'll be ready.
0: Say, this isn't so good, Braden. The Lone Ranger learned that we were behind all this ruckus.
1: Not so good. That's putting it mild. The whole scheme's ruined. We work out a slick plan to start the town folks fighting among themselves. We even wangle things so Judge Davis, the one strong force for law and order, will be put out of town. We get it all figured so as we can move in and take over the running of the town, and what happens?
0: The Lone Ranger. Braden, if there was only some way to get rid of him...
1: Right, thunder the wrist, Brad. There is a way. There is. Red, come here.
2: What do you want?
1: Red, get on your horse. Trail that engine till you get to the masked man. Tell him there's going to be trouble at Lem Wilkins' place tomorrow night.
2: Tell him.
1: Go on. They won't suspect you're in with me. You stayed in the background of that crowd. Now, go on.
2: I'm traveling, Braden.
1: Hey, I spur. Can you figure out what I got in mind? Huh?
0: I savvy, Braden. It means the end of the Lone Ranger, don't it?
1: So it does, Spur. So it does.

0: Now to continue our story. Tonto had brought Mrs. Davis to the Lone Ranger with her message, and all of them made camp for the night. Early the following morning, the judge was going over his story once more.
1: That's just about the way it was, mister. Lem Wilkins cut off the water that started on his land. He's brought to court, and because I ruled he had the right to cut it off, I was almost tarred and feathered.
2: Are the people usually that excited?
3: Oh, land sakes, no, mister. Most always they're law-abiding.
1: Well, this was a big thing, though, Hannah. You got to remember that. Besides, men like Braden and Spur got people all roused up about it.
2: Braden and Spur? They haven't been here long?
1: Oh, about a month, that's all. But when folks are wrought up like they are about my water rights decision, they'll follow anyone who leads them.
3: Braden and Cadden are two snakes, that's what.
2: There's one thing, Judge Davis.
1: What's that?
2: I thought no one could cut off a stream that other people depended on.
1: Well, that's so, but this case was different. You see, there wasn't any water when Wilkins bought the land.
2: Oh, there wasn't?
1: No. He drilled a well, opened up a spring so the water poured forth into a stream. So it was his to dam up if he wanted to.
3: And the worst of it was he borrowed money from all the folks around to dig for that water. They expected a share in it, but it wasn't put in writing, so nothing could be done about it.
2: I gather Mr. Wilkins isn't very popular.
1: Masked man, he and I are leading the race for the most hated man in Sandhurst. But what else could I do? It's the law.
2: Things may yet work out, Judge.
1: I wish I could believe so.
3: Oh, there's no need to say that when we know different, masked men. You've helped us, you and Tonto. And so has that girl. Though I don't rightly understand what she meant by that Black Arrow talk. But Jed can never go back to Santos, never. It'd be plumb suicidal.
2: We'll see. What happened last night has already been averted. Perhaps the future can be cared for as well. And you see,
4: Steve,
2: we...
4: Bobby.
2: Yes? What is it, Tonto?
4: Rider. Rider on horse, one man.
2: Heading this way.
4: Huh.
2: Judge, you and Mrs. Davis, wait here. Get your horse, Tonto. We'll ride out to meet him.

0: Steady, steady, Silver. This is far enough, Tonto. You're looking for someone?
1: Oh, hold there, boy. Oh, oh. Howdy, masked man. I was looking for you. Just you and the engine keep peaceable.
0: You won't be harmed. You were following the trail Tonto left, weren't you?
1: Yes, sir, I was.
2: Why you do that?
1: Engine, I was on my way to tell Mrs. Davis something last night, and I saw her riding away with you.
0: What were you going to tell Mrs. Davis?
1: Well, sir, I saw what happened last night when you saved the judge. If I'd have been as brave as you, that's exactly what I'd have tried to do. But I...
0: Get to the point.
1: There's going to be more trouble tonight.
0: What kind of trouble? Where?
1: At Lem Wilkins' place. The same kind of trouble that you stopped last night. And, mister, I don't hold with that sort of thing, I'm telling you so maybe you can stop it. I'm not much on the use of force myself, but at least I can tell you.
0: What time tonight?
1: I don't know.
0: Who's behind it?
1: I don't know that either. Folks are riled up.
0: What makes you so nervous?
1: Well, why shouldn't I be nervous, mister? Sentiment's against what I'm doing. If it was found out that I told you, I'd be tarred and feathered, too.
0: Oh, you can tell me all...
1: I told all I'm going to. Used up all the nerve I had. I'm bidding you adios.
0: Wait.
1: No, sir, not me. Almost sorry I told you now. Don't ever let it be known I was the one who informed you. Don't get me mixed up in it. Get up there. Get up.
2: First him brave to come here. Then him run like rabbit. We go after him, huh?
0: No, Tonto.
2: But Kemosabe...
0: Don't let him go. I'm sure you're telling the truth about one thing.
2: What that?
0: There will be trouble at the Wilkins place. We'll have to go there. Come along. I want to talk to Judge Davis.
2: Get him up, Scout.
0: Come on, Silver.

0: Lone Ranger and Tonto returned to the camp, the masked man spoke hastily to Judge Davis, telling what he had heard. And when he was finished...
1: Well, that makes sense, mister. It stands to reason they try to get Lem Wilkins. Not that I blame him much either. If we leave now, we can get to his place a little before sundown, and you can talk with Wilkins.
2: Braden, I thought you said you wasn't coming out here to my place. I don't want folks to know it was you urged me to cut off the water.
3: Shut up and listen, Wilkins. It's too late for you to get chicken-hearted.
2: What do you want me to do?
3: That's better. Wilkins, I fixed things so you'll have company pretty soon.
2: Huh?
3: Yeah, Judge Davis. And that masked man and his engine part.
2: The masked man? Thunderation, Braden. If the mob hears about that, they'll surround my place. They've been itching to get the masked man since last night.
3: Now don't you worry, none.
2: That's easy to say.
3: And easy to do. Because the only ones who know they're coming outside of themselves is you and me. Now, you don't think I'd tell the men, do you?
2: Well, I don't know.
3: Of course I wouldn't. I want you alive, don't you see?
2: Yeah, I reckon so.
3: Well, that's more like it.
1: Braden!
2: Now, who's that?
3: Easy, Wilkins. It's just Red.
1: Oh, oh, oh, boy. Oh, there.
2: Braden, they're coming.
3: Fast man?
2: Yeah, him and the engine and Davis. I saw him from the hilltop.
3: Keno, Red. Now, you just act natural, Wilkins, and don't worry about a thing, you savvy?
2: You mean you'll take care of him for me?
3: That's the idea. Now, Red and me better slope off. Wouldn't do for him to see us, would it? Come on, Red.
2: Adios, Wilkins.
3: I'm one smart hombre, Red.
1: Yeah.
3: It's turning dusk already. They ought to be inside Wilkins' house in another half hour or so.
1: Just about.
3: Yeah. You know what I told Wilkins?
1: What?
3: Pull up a little, Red.
1: Steady, boy.
3: Steady.
1: Steady.
3: I told him it'd be all right. He was sort of worried that mob might show up and do him some harm.
2: But, Braden, that's just what is going to happen.
3: No.
2: Yeah. Didn't you send Spur Caddon to spread the word that Judge Davis was calling on Wilkins tonight with the masked man?
3: Did I?
2: And that mob will be boiling mad. Spur will see to that. They'll be whooping and hollering and grabbing their chance to tar and feather the judge and Wilkins both, and maybe the masked man. You sent Spur yourself.
3: Well, so it did. But you know, Red, I don't think they'll get tarred and feathered.
2: You're a loco. That mob will grab them quick.
3: No sense of tarring and feathering dead men, Red.
2: Dead men? Braden, you...
3: When that mob gets milling around, a couple of shots might just happen to be fired. Shots that would kill Davis and the masked man and maybe Wilkins.
2: Oh, nobody be that ornery. Who'd do it?
3: We've got guns, haven't we, Red?

0: Hawkins. We came here because we learned that you may get what Judge Davis almost got last night.
1: You mean...
0: I mean tar and feathers.
1: They're coming here, but they can't. Braden told me that...
0: Go ahead. Braden told you what?
1: Nothing.
0: You needn't explain. So it was Braden who urged you into shutting off the water, wasn't it? Well, wasn't it?
1: Mister, Judge Davis, you got to save me from the mob. Maybe they won't stop at tar and feathers. Maybe they'll hold a lynching bee. Oh, I'll do anything. I'll give them all the water they want. I'll... Injun, what'd you do that for? Why'd you blow out the lamp? It's dark in here.
2: Here, Sabi. Tonto, listen while you talk. Tonto, here. Now you listen.
0: I've already heard them, Tonto.
1: I don't hear nothing. What
2: that
1: are you
2: talking? Sounds like horses.
1: Davis, it's the men. It's the men. They're closing in on us. It's the mob. You gotta save me.
2: I'm glad the masked man sent Hannah back to town.
1: The masked man? That's it. You can save us, masked man. You can save me. Take care of me. Masked man. Masked man. Injun. Masked man. Davis, they're gone. They slid out in the dark. They're gone, and it's too late for us. They left us here at the mercy of the mob.
3: The crowd poured into Wilkins' cabin, skillfully egged on by Spur Cadden. Brader and Red crouched on the top of the nearby hill, watching the torch-lit scene, their rifles slanted across their knees.
4: You see that, Red? I tell you, there's nobody like Spur to whip up a mob. They're boiling mad.
5: We can see easy in the torchlight, Braden. They busted the door right in.
4: Yeah, now they're dragging him out. Didn't even have a fight about it. There's Wilkins.
5: He looks scared green.
4: And there's Judge Davis.
5: Uh-huh.
4: Get ready with your gun. As soon as the masked man and the engine get yanked out, let them have it and...
5: What the... Braden, there's something wrong. They're all out of the cabin. Count them, they're all out.
4: Yeah, but they can't be. What happened to the engine and the masked man?
5: I don't know. They must have got out in the dark before...
4: Red, you fool. They must have got suspicious. What'd you tell them?
5: Don't blame me. Don't make...
4: I oughta. Well, never mind. No use crying over spoiled plans. But while we're here, we'll make the best of it. At least we can finish off Judge Davis. Lift your gun. Draw a bead right on his heart. And when I give the word, pull the trigger.
5: Kino, he's a nice, clear target.
4: Shut up and aim. And make doggone sure we don't miss. This'll be as easy
6: now,
4: as...
6: Now, Tonto, get him!
1: Get him up! Scout!
6: Bring him down, Silver!
1: Braden, the masked man!
6: The... Him got guns!
1: Look out for that stallion!
6: Drop those guns!
3: The suddenness and speed of the Lone Ranger's attack completely surprised the bad men. As Silver reared high over Braden, the masked man's bullet sent the rifles flying, while Tonto hurtled off Scout's back to send Red sprawling on the ground. In less than 30 seconds, the outlaws were through.
1: Don't shoot! Don't shoot me! It's Braden. He planned this. I didn't know he meant murder.
7: You got us. What are you going to do?
0: Get on your horses and ride in front of us. Head down the slope. We're breaking up that mob.
3: The Lone Ranger and Tonto rushed their prisoners right into the center of the crowd. And in a few minutes, the tempers of the men cooled as the masked man explained who had led them on.
0: That's the answer to this whole setup. You're honest men, but you let Braden and Spur Cadden make fools out of you. All they cared about was getting rid of law and order in Santos so they could take over. Well, are you letting them get away with it?
8: No,
9: masked man, I think I can speak for everyone once again the way I used to. You saved my life. And you saved the self-respect of the men of Santa.
10: That's right.
11: Well, it looks to me like Lem Wilkins has had a change of heart, too.
1: Yes, ma'am, I sure have. Gents, I've been misguided like all of you. I'm telling you right here and now that law or no law, the water won't be dammed up. It's free for all of you.
12: We ought to string those rattlesnakes up.
9: Oh, no violence now. I'm still judge of this county. I still believe in law and order. We'll give them a fair trial. And the Lone Ranger's the man who's brought him to trial.
1: The Lone Ranger? Sure. Davis, you mean to say that masked man was the Lone Ranger? Well, I'll be a cactus-tailed coyote. Why didn't somebody tell me?
2: Kimosabe, we plenty far from Santos now. We stop. Tonto got something to show you.
0: A letter, Tonto? Where did you get that?
2: Mrs. Davis, give me letter back near Wilkins' cabin. She say it from girl.
0: The girl? Our mysterious friend?
2: Huh.
0: Sealed. Better open it and find out what she
13: has. No, you don't, mister. I'm holding a gun on you. Drop that letter or take the consequences.

0: story you have just heard is a copyrighted feature of the Lone Ranger Incorporated.
1: On your last trip, did you discover what the Earth people eat? They eat a great many of these. They peel them with their metal knives. Boil them for 20 of their minutes. Then they smash them all to bits.
2: They are clearly the most primitive people.
3: For MASH, get smash.
4: 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While Robertson's Golden Shred gets all of its tang from Seville oranges. What would you rather have for breakfast?
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3: Wild Bill Hickok! Hi, you folks, hold on your hats and pass those Kellogg's sugar pops. Because here comes Guy Madison as Wild Bill Hickok and his pal Jingles, which is me, Andy Devine. We got another rootin' tootin' Wild Bill Hickok adventure story for you. From the cereal you can eat out of the bowl or out of the box, the cereal with the sweetening already on it, Kellogg's Sugar Pops!
2: Today, Kellogg's Sugar Pops, the cereal with the sweetening already on it, brings you Wild Bill Hickok, transcribed in Hollywood and starring Guy Madison as Wild Bill and Andy Devine as his pal Jingles. In just 30 seconds, we'll hear the exciting story, No Beard's Treasure. A package of Kellogg's Sugar Corn Pops sure comes in handy when you're sitting around listening to the radio or watching TV, or most any other time for that matter. Yes, sir, whenever you've a hankering for a sweet treat, that's the time to reach for your box of Sugar Corn Pops and pop a few of these pre-sweetened nuggets of corn into your mouth. They're swell for breakfast, too, with a little milk or cream. And you never need any sugar, because the sweetening's already on them. They're shot with sugar. Kellogg's Sugar Corn Pops. Around the campfires and the cracker barrels of the West, men talked of their friendship for United States Marshal Wild Bill Hickok and his deputy Jingles. But in the dark shadows beyond the campfires, there were other men who hated and feared the two famous lawmen. Seeger Barenko was one of these, and his viciousness led to a rare tangle with Wild Bill over No Beard's Treasure.

0: No good to fight it, Jingles. 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We'll leave the horses here at the hotel and go find out.
1: Yes, sir. Joker can go right in and get us a room we'll never use.
0: You sound right put out, partner.
1: I am. I come to town to get a big feed and a good night's sleep on a feather bed. 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
0: Now, take it easy, Jingles. You know I've got to check with headquarters.
1: I wish the doggone telegraph had never been invented. Who did it, anyway?
0: Samuel Morse.
1: Well, he should have put his time to something else.
2: No, this part...
0: Hold it, partner. Sounds like an argument across the street.
1: Yeah, that big Jasper sounds right overbearing.
0: Come on, Jingles. That young Indian boy's likely to need some help.
1: Now, let's don't start nothing big, Bill. Likely to delay my supper.
0: Looks like the argument's over that horse.
1: It ain't much of a horse.
3: You heard me. I said I'd have this horse, and I mean to have it.
2: No! The horse is mine!
3: Why, you...
0: Hold it, mister.
3: What's that? You telling me to lay off this engine?
1: That was the general idea, you black-legged sandbagger. What's the matter, you deep or something?
3: You don't know who you're talking to, blubberhead.
4: Should I shoot him now, boss?
3: Now, Silky, take your time.
0: You make a big empty noise, mister. What's your name?
3: I'm Seeger Barenko, just about the biggest man in these parts.
4: He sure is.
1: Well, little britches, meet Wild Bill Hickok, United States Marshal, and he is the biggest man in these parts.
4: Boss, Wild Bill, we better hightail it.
3: Hightail it? Nothing. I ain't one to be spooked by no tin horn marshal.
0: What's the argument over this horse?
3: Why, I was just...
0: I didn't ask you, mister. Come on, son, speak up.
2: Yes, Marshal. I am No Beard, son of One Arrow, the great chief of the Navajo.
0: One Arrow? Jingles, that ought to bring back some memories.
3: What's all this talk got to do with the horse?
4: Boss, I don't like this. Let's get going.
3: Not till I get this horse.
1: You got about as much chance of getting that horse now, mister, as you got of flying. Why, this kid's pa just happens to be a friend of ours.
2: You knew my father?
0: We sure did, No Beard. Now, what's the story on this horse?
2: I don't know, Marshal. I just rode into town, and these two men come and tried to take my horse.
3: Take it nothing. I'm just looking it over to buy it.
0: Well, no, that's different. You want to sell your horse, No Beard?
2: No.
1: Well, that takes care of that. Reckon you Jaspers can dust on down the street and tend to your pig.
4: Yeah, boss, let's go.
3: You ain't running me off, you two high-roaring...
1: Billy's gone!
0: Now, that was a mistake, mister.
4: Boss, what happened?
1: You seen it, you slick-haired salamander. Wild Bill shot the gun out of his hand. That's all.
3: Yeah, and I ain't taking nothing like that from no star-packing saddle tramp.
1: You want him, Bill?
0: I got him, partner.
3: Yeah, this is what you got.
0: You keep right on making mistakes, Baran.
1: That's the one, Bill.
4: Boss, what happened?
1: Don't you ever see nothing. Wild Bill just socked him and... Now, what am I wasting my time explaining things to you for?
0: All right, Barenko, get up and get moving. This horse is not for sale. Like I said, you made a mistake.
3: You're the one that made a mistake, Hickok. Butting into my business. This'll be the sorriest day of your life. And the last one.
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8: Bullish Seeger Barenko picked himself up out of the dust and lumbered off down the street with Silky at his side. Then Jingles turned to the young Indian.
1: Now, doggone it, No Beard. You ought to know some reason why them two coyotes want this horse of yours.
2: No, Jingles.
0: Have you ever seen Barranco and Silka before, No Beard?
2: Yes, Wild Bill. Before I left the reservation to go to school, Seeger Barranco was the Indian agent there.
1: Well, now that's something.
0: Then Barranco knew your father.
2: Yes. It was my father who caused Barranco to leave the reservation.
1: Got him fired, huh? Then the old chief knew something, Bill. Maybe Barranco's out for revenge.
0: You don't take revenge on a horse, Jingle.
1: Then doggone it, there's something Barranco knows about this horse that we don't.
0: That's what I'm thinking, partner. Let's take a look at him.
1: Well, he ain't much to look at.
0: Loosen that cinch strap, No Beard. Take the saddle off.
2: Yes, sir.
1: Nothing around the bridle, Bill.
2: I have nothing but clothing in my war bag.
0: And no lumps under the saddle leather.
1: It sure is a pretty saddle blanket, No Beard.
0: No Beard's mother was one of the best weavers of the tribe, Jingle.
2: My father made this blanket himself, Wild Bill, just before he died. I am very proud of it.
1: You should be. You know, it took a lot of work to weave that picture of the trees and the mountains.
0: Wait a minute,
1: and
0: Jingles. No Beard, can you read the meaning from this picture?
2: No, Wild Bill. Does it have a special meaning?
0: I think so. And I've got a feeling Barranco thinks the same thing.
2: My uncle Graybird could tell us, Wild Bill.
1: Now we're getting somewhere, maybe.
0: Saddle up, you two. We're heading for the reservation.
1: Through them badlands? Bill, there's 40,000 places Branko could hold up and pick us off like three stuffed blackbirds sitting on a fence.
4: Hey, Barranco, they're putting that saddle blanket back on the kid's horse. I got a bead on the back of Hickok's head.
3: Oh, you couldn't hit him from up here?
4: Who says I couldn't? I'll show you.
3: No, Silky! See, you lame brain, you missed him.
4: If you hadn't yelled at me, I'd have had him cold.
3: They see us. Now you've done it.
4: I'll give him a couple more for good luck.
3: Stop that shooting, lumberhead. It don't suit my purpose to have Hickok chasing me now. Come on, let's ride. Yep, yep.
4: We got enough start, he'd never chase us anyway.
3: Yeah, just the same, we'll get to higher ground and take another look.
4: I wish you hadn't yelled at me.
3: There's a storm brewing. Pull up and see if they're following us. Oh, ho, now, ho, ho.
4: No, Branko, they ain't coming after us. They're riding out of town toward the Badlands.
3: The Badlands? Why, Silky, the Indian reservation's that way.
4: Yeah. You reckon Hickok figured out that we're after that saddle blanket?
3: Nah, Hickok ain't that smart. And the kid didn't tell because he don't know what it's worth neither.
4: Well, we still ain't got it.
3: Don't worry, we'll get it.
4: Sure. All we gotta do is knock off Wild Bill Hickok and that bull deputy of his, grab the blanket.
3: Shut up. There's plenty of places in those Badlands where we can hole up and pick them off. This storm tells me one of them's made to order.
4: You're going loco, boss.
3: Loco, am I? Well, just listen to this. With water flooding the arroyas, they gotta take a high trail, and the only one goes under Bridge Rock.
4: Yeah, that's right.
3: Now, take a look at the way they're riding.
4: What do you mean?
3: Jingles in front, the engine kid in the middle, and Hickok bringing up the rear.
4: So?
3: So, if we beat them to Bridge Rock, we got it made, Silky. Now shut up with your questions and ride. Get your crowbait! Run!

0: Doggone it, I wish I could have picked one of them jaspers off that hill.
1: They were too far away, Jingle.
2: It was the same two. Barranco and Silky, Wild Bill.
1: That's right, No Bid. Looks like they're still after my hide. Or yours.
0: Well, of a tide thereafter. I got more of it than both of you put together. But I'm getting wet enough to shrink.
1: I still think it's a blanket thereafter, partner.
0: Say, No Beard, has your uncle ever seen that saddle blanket?
2: No, Jingles.
1: One more question, youngster, and think carefully.
2: Yes, Wild Bill?
1: Did you ever hear your father speak of a tribal treasure?
0: Whoa, Joker, whoa.
1: Well, what are you stopping for, Jingles?
0: Well, any time I hear somebody mention treasure, I stop to listen, because I don't want to miss a word. What about it, No Beard?
2: My father, the chief, once told me the legend, Wild Bill.
0: What legend? Doggone it, don't you keep me wondering like this.
1: Simmer down, Jingles. Give him a chance.
0: All right, I'll be as quiet as a drowned mouse. Go ahead, No Beard. What's the legend about the treasure?
2: Once, long ago, when my grandfather was chief, the Navajo went on the warpath against the Aztecs, and they won many prizes of war.
0: Yeah, no. Well, what kind of prizes?
2: Many great chests of gold and silver, and necklaces of bright stones, diamonds and emeralds.
0: They were? Holy mackerel. Just think, a whole freight wagon train full of chests of gold and silver and diamonds and emeralds. Well, go on. What happened?
2: It was lost.
0: What? Lost? Now, what feather-headed brother to a lame-brained, long-eared jackass would go and lose a thing like that?
1: Jingles.
0: It ain't possible. As sure as I'm standing here in the rain, it ain't possible.
1: Jingles.
0: But, Bill, just think of it.
1: Jingles, I am thinking of it.
0: You are?
1: Yes.
0: Well, awful, ain't it?
1: Maybe.
0: Maybe nothing. Anybody that'd lose all them diamonds and emeralds and all that fortune in gold and silver ought to have his... Did they ever find it, No Beard?
2: I never heard about it, if they did, Jingles.
0: Now, ain't that a crying shame?
1: Come on, Jingles, let's get moving before we all drown. Take the high trail up to your right.
0: Well, that one goes under Bridge Rock, Bill. Narrow and growed over with brush. We can't see nothing in this weather.
1: Can't help it, partner. We'd never make it through the other way. Those arroyos are full to the rim by now.
0: Get along, Joker. We're going treasure hunting. All them diamonds and emeralds and gold waiting on the other side. There ain't nothing going to stop us. I hope.

0: All right, Silky. Tie it there.
1: Yeah. That's got it. Now we got the tree tied down just like an Indian trap. Rope's all set.
0: Now all we gotta do is time it right. When Jingles rides under my loop, Hickok ought to be right under yours.
1: We drop the loops, cut the tree loose, and them two lawmen are hanging 10 feet off the ground.
0: Then it won't be no trick at all to get that Injun's horse and take the blanket. We'll be on easy street for life.
1: If you can get somebody to explain the picture on that blanket, you mean.
0: Graybird's gonna be happy to do that for us.
1: Graybird? The kid's uncle?
0: Sure. You know the way I handle Injuns. I'll make them read that blanket for us.
2: Now, I begin to get the idea. We get rid of No Beard.
0: All right, here they come. Get over there by your loop.
1: Yeah. I hope this works.
0: Can you make them out?
1: Yeah. Jingles is in front just like he was.
0: All right. Now wait till I yell, and then no slips.
1: I got you.
0: Now, Silky!
3: Feel the rope! Hey!
1: I got Hickok, Graybird.
3: It's a trap, No Beard. Run for it!
0: No, you don't!
1: You missed, boss.
0: Let's get that engine, Silky. We can finish off these two lawmen in our own good time.
4: Say, maybe a lot of you wranglers sometimes get to thinking about what you'd like to be when you grow up. Well, one thing you want to keep in mind is that whatever you want to be, make sure it's something you'll enjoy doing. That's real important. That's important, too, when you select a breakfast cereal for yourself. That's why I'm always telling all you wranglers about how good Kellogg's Sugar Corn Pops are. 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Kellogg's Sugar Corn Pops.
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7: 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The trick worked as two rope loops jerked the saddle partners from their saddles and left them hanging in the air, feet dangling.
0: That's got them lawmen, Silky. Now, don't let that Injun get away.
3: Run for it, No Beard!
1: He's gone, Barranco.
0: After him, then. The horses. We've got to get that saddle blanket.
8: Bill, I'm hanging in the air like a hog at the butcher.
3: Me too, Jingles. Barranco, you won't get away with this.
1: What'd he say, boss?
0: Never mind. Hit the saddle. We got to get that Injun.
1: Well, I was planning to go.
0: Off toward the reservation. Come on.
1: What if he gets away from us this time, Barranco? I lost sight of them already.
0: Yeah, and we ain't got no chance of trailing them in this weather.
1: We sure ain't.
0: I got a better idea.
1: Yeah?
0: You stay after him. I'll cut over the back way and get to Graybird at the reservation first.
1: And work over the old chief?
0: Yeah. And then when No Beard shows up, it'll be a cinch.
1: Sounds good. What about Hickok and Jingles?
0: They can hang there till the buzzards come around. Or till I get time to come back and take care of them myself. Right now, I got bigger business with Graybird. Go, you crowbait! Hey!

0: Jingle, you all right?
1: Now, ain't that a silly question? No, I'm not. Rope's got me around my arms, and I'm going numb all over.
0: Hang on, partner. Be glad I didn't get you around the neck.
1: Might as well. I ain't got a chance of getting down from here.
0: Don't give up yet, Jingle. I've got one arm free. Now, if I can get this other one loose...
1: Did you do it, Bill?
0: Yeah. I'll swing over to the branch you're hanging from.
1: Don't take too long or it won't do no good.
0: All right, partner. I'm right above you now.
1: Now, pull me up, Bill.
0: Now, I got a better idea than that. I'll climb down your rope. With my weight added to yours, I'll pull this branch down and put your feet on the ground.
1: Well, I don't care how you do it, Bill. Just do it.
0: All right, partner. Here I come.
1: Bill, if you break that branch, we're both going to land in a heap with a couple of broken necks.
0: You might do a little praying, Jingles.
1: I've been praying, Bill.
0: Your feet on the ground yet?
1: Yeah, Bill. Yeah, I can feel the ground now.
0: All right. Then I'm going to cut the rope.
1: Go ahead.
0: There you are, Jingles. Well, let me get that loop off your arm.
1: Ooh-wee. I sure thought we was buzzard bait that time.
0: Marengo caught us when we weren't looking. That ought to teach us a lesson.
1: It sure did, and I'm going to fix him for good when we catch up to him.
0: And that's our next move, Jingles.
1: Well, then you round up the horses while I rub a little blood back into these arms of mine.
0: Come here, Buckshot. Come here, boy.
1: Here he comes, Bill, and Joker with him. Where are we going first?
0: Straight for the reservation, Jingles. I got an idea. No Beard's headed there with Barranco right behind him.
1: Then let's ride. That young Indian won't stand a chance of that low-down coyote catches up.

0: Come on, Graybird. I ain't got all day.
1: Graybird, no read picture talk on saddle blanket.
0: Oh, yes, you will.
1: Why you want blanket, Barenko?
0: That's my business.
1: Wear no beard now.
0: Don't worry about that. Now make up your mind or I'll make it up for you.
1: You pull trigger on gun, you die.
0: Yeah? Well...
2: Graybird! Oh, great chief, there is... Barenko! What are you doing here?
0: Now, what could be better? So, no beard, you brought the blanket right to me, did you? Now I'm gonna take care
3: of
0: you.
3: Hold it, Barenko!
0: Hickok!
2: Wild Bill!
4: Bill, I can tell the varmint's right surprised to see us.
0: I ain't gonna be surprised long.
4: Bill!
1: You shoot well, Hickok.
5: Grab Barenko, Jingles.
4: It'll be a pleasure. Now, you trick-pulling coyote, I'm gonna rush you right off to the calaboose.
5: Hold it, Jingles. Hold him right there. I want him to see what comes up next.
0: I ain't interested in nothing you got to show me, Hickok. I should have finished you off while I had you hanging back there.
5: Let's see your saddle blanket, No Beard.
2: Here, Wild Bill.
4: You're going to get Gray Bird to read it for us, Bill?
5: If he will.
1: Hickok, great friend to Indian of all nations. Gray Bird do what Hickok bids.
5: Good. What does it tell you, Gray Bird?
1: Blanket tells secret to place where treasure buried. Treasure now belong to No Beard.
4: Well, Bill, it was just like you said. No Beard's rich and Brankle's burning.
0: I'd have had it if you two lawmen hadn't showed up.
2: Wild Bill, I do not want the treasure for myself. It belongs to my tribe. It will build schools for great learning.
1: Well spoken, my son. You will make good chief for our people.
4: You sure will, son. Bill, we still got to round up this varmint sidekick, Silky.
5: You'll be coming along any minute now, partner.
4: Then I'll go out and greet him with a pair of handcuffs, just like I got on Branko.
5: Good idea, partner.
4: Then I'm coming back to help No Beard dig up that treasure and count all that gold and silver and emeralds and diamonds, just to see how it feels in case I ever get rich myself.

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1: Andy, why don't you tell our friends about Friday's Wild Bill Hickok story?
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1: In Kellogg's Variety Pack, you'll find many favorites like Corn Flakes, Rice Krispies, and the new Ready Sweetened Treats, all in generous individual serving size boxes. So,
0: chew

0: Kellogg's, the greatest name in cereals, has brought you another exciting story of Wild Bill Hickok, starring Guy Matheson and Andy Devine in person. Today's cast included Sam Edwards, Joe Duvall, Howard Culver, and Jack Moyles. Our director is Paul Pierce, story by Larry Hayes, music by Dick Arant. This is a David Heyer production, transcribed in Hollywood. Now, this is Charlie Lyon speaking for Kellogg's, the greatest name in cereals, reminding you to listen again on Friday, same time, same station, for another adventure of...
1: Whoa!

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1: When Mrs. Gregory and Captain Bradford were taken into the communication chamber on the fifth level of the Magic Island, they saw something almost unbelievable. From G-47's prism reflectors, they have actually seen the inside of a submarine many miles away, in which Jerry and Joan are being taken to witness the capture of Johnson's boat. The Euclideans have perfected television, as they have everything else, and Mrs. Gregory and the captain were forced to see and hear everything as the submarine commander turned her ray guns on Joan and Jerry to silence them. The rays were only sleep-producing ones, however, and as we look into the submarine, we find Jerry and Joan just recovering from the effects.
2: I told you, Jerry, not to talk so much.
3: Well, anyway, we both got put to sleep with that ray gun, and I'm getting tired of falling over whenever one of these Euclideans feels like watching me take a tumble.
2: Now, Jerry, please do not make remarks about the Euclideans. The Commander S-1 can hear all we say, and so can S-E-1, the engineer. You are only making it more difficult for us.
4: You are right, Cleostra. I have found that you two are not entirely trustworthy, however, and must now take further precautions to ensure you're remaining quietly in the stern while I continue my observations here.
3: What's she going to do with us now?
4: Silence. You, Cleostra, will open the small cabinet on your left. You will sponge the hands and shoes of young Hall and yourself with the liquid from the cabinet.
3: Hey, wait a minute. Do you know what that stuff is?
2: Yes, Jerry. It is the magnetic paint, and once we have it on, we cannot move while the commander keeps the magnets active in this section.
3: Oh, so? My girlfriend, the commander, is just as tough as anybody else from that crazy island.
2: I warned you, Jerry. Commander S-1 is a Euclidean.
3: Gee, a beautiful girl like that with just a number for a name. What a life.
2: I wish you would not keep calling her a beautiful girl.
3: Well, she is. I don't care if she is plenty tough with us. That don't spoil her looks any. She's a swell-looking girl.
2: She is not a girl. She's terribly old, Jerry.
3: Huh? How old?
2: 22 years.
3: Gee, 22. Is she really?
2: Yes, Jerry. She was given this command on her 21st birthday, nearly 2 years ago.
3: Gosh, that lets her out then. 22's pretty old.
2: I'm so glad to hear you say that, Jerry. 15 is a nice age, is it not?
3: Yeah, it's all right. Kind of young, though. But by the time I'm 21, you'll be 20. That won't be so bad. Oh, but I guess we'd better quit talking about her. She can hear all we say, and she's liable to crack down on us again.
2: No, Jerry. S-1 has closed the transparent housing around the central control chamber. We're quite free to talk now.
3: But we can see her just as plain as day.
2: That is more of the transparent steel, and transparent from either side. S-1 can see us as well as we see her.
3: Then we better be careful not to make faces at her. Can she tell us she switched on the microphones in this end of the sub so she can hear what we're talking about?
2: Yes, Jerry. That large green tube at her right will glow when the microphones are active, and the red tube when the transmitter is working.
3: Boy, what a setup. And to think your mother and Tex really saw us and heard us way out here on this boat.
2: They will be very worried about us, Jerry, if they were watching when the commander used the ray gun on us.
3: Oh, don't worry so much. Your mother and Tex Bradford are a couple of the smartest people I ever saw. And if they saw us get laid out with those ray guns, you can bet they kept right on looking till they saw us wake up again.
2: I hope you are right, Jerry.
3: Hey, I'm always right. Pretty near.
2: Yes, Jerry.
3: Okay. Now let's quit jabbering about nothing and get down to brass tacks.
2: Brass tacks?
3: Oh, I mean let's get down to business. Talk about what we're going to try to do and how we're going to do it when we get to Johnson's boat.
2: I think it will be quite useless to plan anything. We will just have to wait until the occasion arises and then take the course which appears most suitable under the conditions existing at the moment.
3: Boy, I got that one. We wait for the brakes and then jump in, huh?
2: Jump in the brakes?
3: Oh, you're getting in my hair. Look, and listen. I mean, we'll do what we think is best when we get a chance to do anything.
2: I think it would be better to sit quietly and wait for the commander's orders. There is nothing of value that we can do, Jerry.
3: Oh, don't be too sure about that. For one thing, you ought to know how they handle these subs. So, well, what will the commander do when we get near Johnson's boat?
2: She will order Johnson to surrender.
3: Oh, swell. But what then? Suppose Johnson does surrender. How do we get his boat to the island?
2: If he refuses to run his boat to Euclidea, S-1 will sink it with all on board.
3: Oh, no, she won't. G-47 wants the scientific apparatus and Captain Bradford's materials on board that boat.
2: You may be right, Jerry. G-47 wants those things badly, and the commander will make every effort to get the boat to Euclidea.
3: But what if Johnson refuses to give up the boat?
2: He will not refuse. Remember that you told him to come to the island when the commander made you send the message.
3: Yeah, but I stuck a few words in that message so Johnson will know things aren't so good with us. And for the homing pigeon, it's on his way to Johnson's boat. Johnson will have a lot of tricks figured out before we get to him.
2: Any trick Johnson might try would only endanger our lives, Jerry. I am sure the commander will find a way to compel Johnson to bring the boat to the island through you.
3: Me? Well, how can she do that?
2: There are many ways. We shall see.
3: Well, if I get a chance to talk to Johnson before we get too close to the island, I'll bet he'll figure some way to give old G-47 a headache.
4: Enough of such nonsense.
3: Gee, she heard us.
2: The green tube is lighted. We were careless, Jerry.
4: That is natural with worldly fools. You, Cleostra, should know that only Euclideans are perfect.
3: Okay. We'll keep quiet, Commander.
4: I wish you to come forward to the control section. You also, Cleostra.
3: What do you suppose she wants now?
2: We must go quickly and find out.
3: All right. Take this transparent steel wall out of the way. I'm not so good at walking through steel walls.
4: You are not good at anything. Particularly are your powers of observation not good. The wall has been removed.
2: So it has, Jerry.
3: Well, golly whiskers. How could I tell?
4: You could not, though an intelligent person would.
3: Oh, thanks for the violets. Come on, Joan.
2: Be very careful, Jerry. And do nothing to make S1 angry.
3: Oh, never mind. I mean, I know what I'm doing.
5: You may sit there, Cleostra. Touch nothing and say nothing. You, Hall, will sit here.
3: Right here?
5: Yes, there.
3: Well, here I am. What do I do now?
5: Look at this chart. Our position is here. The position of Johnson's boat is there. Check those at once and assure me you agree with the position of Johnson as given in the last message we received from him.
3: Right. I'll check it.
2: Do not try to do anything except what you are told, Jerry.
3: I got it. It's just where Johnson gave his last position.
5: Good. We will now contact Johnson again and get his present position. If my indicators are correct as to the speed with which he is approaching us, he should be at latitude 27 degrees, 29 to 30 minutes south.
3: Gee, how can you tell that?
5: You will notice the needle swaying in this indicator.
3: Yeah?
5: This is recording the increase in volume of the exhaust of Johnson's motors as his boat nears us. His exact speed is the square root of the dial reading on that indicator, the result being in degrees per hour.
3: Jumping catnip. This is sure slick. What do I do now?
5: You will take over this microphone as before. On the red tube glow, raise Johnson and speak to him as if you were on the yacht at the island. Check his exact position.
3: Well, do I go now?
5: You may speak when this red tube glows. Remember your instructions. Reassure Johnson that all is well with your party, but that you need his boat to leave the island with, and ask for his exact position. Ready? Silence, Cleostra.
2: I understand.
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6: Am exactly 27 degrees, 30 minutes south, making 35 knots on course due south to island. Check island position back to me. Go ahead, J-24Y.
3: Okay, J-12C. Your position, 27 degrees, 30 minutes south. You are making 35 knots. Island position, 29 degrees south. Does that check?
6: Repeat of my position, okay. position of island okay, but cannot understand reception of your beam with strength in it. Where are you getting power for generator if yacht is crippled? Last message from you said yacht total wreck. Can you explain that, Hall?
3: Can't explain now. Keep coming. We'll report to Bradford your position and speed. That is all, J-12C. That is all.
6: Hold it, Hall. Your last message said the bosun was ill. Reassure him all is well. Get that, Hall. All in.
3: Hey, what did you turn that generator off for? I wanted to hear what Johnson had to say about the bosun.
5: I realize that, but it will do you no good to hear more about it. Nor will it aid Johnson.
3: Oh, is that so? Well, there's a couple of things you don't know.
5: Silence. I am completing my calibration of Johnson's speed and position with relation to ours. He is making 35 knots, we 25. His position is 27:30, ours 28:15. We will be directly under Johnson's boat in exactly 45 minutes. You will be free to observe the meeting and the Euclidean method of handling such trifling details.
3: Oh, you may not find it so trifling if Johnson's all set for you.
2: Please be careful, Jerry. Say nothing.
3: I won't have to say anything. Johnson will do all that.
5: If you think you are going to surprise me because that homing pigeon you call the bosun will arrive at Johnson's boat before we do, you underestimate my intelligence.
2: Jerry, she knew about the pigeon.
5: Naturally. And what can Johnson do with the message he will take from the pigeon?
3: Why, I guess he can't do anything with it.
5: Precisely. So you see, my young fool, in 45 minutes we will have Johnson, boat, pigeon, formula, and all.
7: On your last trip, did you discover what the Earth people eat? 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They peel them with their metal knives. 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

0: presenting the adventures of Jungle Jim. Last week, Shanghai Lil ordered Jacques Labat to spread eagle the Reverend Chalmers, a fiendish method of torture by which the victim is tied to four stakes in such a manner that his arms and legs are spread to the greatest possible distance, and he is left to be burned by the merciless rays of the sun. When the Reverend Chalmers had been placed in this cruel position, the Batwoman came to taunt him and assured him that she had only begun to get her revenge. In the meantime, one of the sentries posted by Shanghai Lil spied Jungle Jim, Lin Chalmers, and Kolo. With one shot, Jim dropped him out of the tree. At that moment, the throbbing drums started telegraphing the news of their arrival. The thrilling adventures of Jungle Jim are pictured each Sunday in the Comic Weekly, the world's greatest pictorial supplement of humor and adventure. The Comic Weekly, each page printed in full colors, is distributed everywhere as an integral part of your Hearst Sunday newspaper. Now we continue the story. Jim, Kolo, and Lin stand listening to the tom-toms.
1: Yes, Lin. Those throbbing tom-toms are telegraphing our arrival, all right.
2: We've been discovered.
3: Yes, Missy. We all same scene.
2: But who is so interested in us that the news should be sent the moment we're sighted?
1: Probably the Batwoman.
3: You're right, Tuan Jim. Batwoman.
2: Batwoman? What are you talking about, Jim?
1: Well, you see, Lin, Kolo tells me that the instigator of this new jungle religion is a woman who wears a bat costume when she conducts the weird voodoo ceremonies. He doesn't know who she is or what she looks like when she's not in the bat costume.
2: Oh, then she's the person Dad is looking for.
1: She is the person your father has found by this time, probably.
2: Oh, then let's hurry and rescue him.
1: Oh, don't be too impatient, Lin. I know how anxious you are to get to him, but we mustn't proceed too rapidly.
2: We can't proceed too rapidly from me.
1: Yes, I know, Lin. But we're not in Burawani or Singapore with the law behind us. We're in the jungle where there is no law, and it's every man for himself.
2: I'm sorry, Jim. I'm such an impetuous fool about the jungle. But the fact that we haven't caught up to Dad makes me terribly upset. I'll try to keep calm. What are we to do now?
1: Well, we'd better proceed cautiously. We're in enemy territory, and there may be traps bred for us everywhere.
3: You're right, Tuan Jim. We must watch out long here.
1: Kolo knows this country pretty well, don't you, Kolo?
3: Yes, Tuan. Kolo know.
2: Do you know where this Batwoman is hiding, Kolo?
3: No, Missy. Batwoman no been here long. No have been able look for Batwoman camp.
2: But you think we're headed for it?
3: Yes, Missy. This must be place where Batwoman live.
2: How does he know that, Jim?
1: How do you know, Kolo?
3: Look. Gun this fella shoot at you, Tuan Jim. Nobody but boys of Batwoman have gun all same this.
1: Sure about that, Kolo?
3: Me sure, Tuan. Boy tell Kolo about look machine here.
1: Oh, you mean the telescopic sights.
2: The what?
1: These barrels fastened to the rifle here, Lin. They make it possible for a person to get a line on a target almost, a mile away. Kolo's right. These aren't common down here.
3: Boys tell Kolo, Batwoman, only one use look machine.
1: Then in that case, we're in her territory, all right.
2: Oh, thank heavens we've got more of an idea of what's happened to Dad.
1: What makes you think we know anything new about what's happened to him, Lin?
2: Why, Kolo says this is the Batwoman's territory. If it is, then we know he hasn't been captured by the Noro men. We know he hasn't been killed.
3: Maybe.
2: Why do you say that, Kolo?
3: Batwoman very cruel. Batwoman torture, then kill.
2: Oh, no!
1: Shut up, Kolo! You didn't have to tell her that.
2: Then it's true, Jim.
1: Well, I'd like to be able to say it's not, Lin, but I don't know. I've heard the same thing that Kolo just told you, but let's hope it's just native imagination.
2: Whether it's native imagination or not, Jim, let's go to Dad as quickly as possible.
1: That's just what we're going to do, Lin. Kolo, lead the way through the bush.

0: At the plantation house, Shanghai Lil and Jacques Labat are making their way to the hilltop on which the Reverend Chalmers lies spread-eagled.
1: You haven't heard a sound from the parson, Labat?
2: No, boss. No crying, no yelling, no nothing. My God, that one funny thing.
1: He may have had a bad heart and died on it.
2: If he has, boss, that one dirty trick. Just when we get him where we want him.
1: Yes. Maybe I started things a little too rough. Maybe we should have given him the water cure for a while.
2: You mean let water trickle on his head while he tied so he can't move 100?
1: Yes.
2: By God, that make him crazy like loon, boss.
1: Oh, I wouldn't let that happen too soon.
2: You one funny fella, boss. You man after my own heart.
1: Well, I'll be after your heart if I ever catch you double-crossing me.
2: No need for to worry about that, boss. Labat told you many times.
1: Labat, we've burned all our bridges behind us. There's no going back now. It's sink or swim for us. And I'm going to see to it that whichever it is, you stick right with me.
2: Sure thing, boss. I swear to you once, for one so beautiful like you, Jacques Labat, do anything. Anything, boss.
1: Oh, shut up. Just come along with me and see what's happened to our reverend guest.
2: Okay, boss.
1: Oh, there he is. And he's not moving.
2: By God, I told you that fella he'd die on us.
1: Chalmers. Chalmers, speak up. Answer me.
2: Speak up, you. Yeah, how you like that? He not dead yet, boss.
1: Oh, so he's playing possum, is he? You've got visitors, Reverend. Can't you be polite and entertain us?
3: What do you want?
1: I want to hear you say you've had enough of this. I want to hear you ask my pardon for what you did to me by sending me to prison.
3: I'm not sorry for anything I've done, Lily DeVille.
1: Still stubborn, are you?
3: Still strong in my faith. Still able to fight. A good fight.
1: I'll break your spirit yet, Dr. Chalmers. Are you thirsty?
3: Yes. Yes. My lips are so parched, I can hardly talk.
1: Labat, pour some water out of your canteen.
2: Boss, you're not going to give him anything to drink.
1: You heard what I said. Pour some water out of your canteen.
2: Okay, boss.
1: Now, give it to me. See this cup of water, Reverend?
3: Yeah.
1: It's cool and sweet. And refreshing.
3: Oh, water.
1: Oh, no, no, no. This is for me. Ah, that was wonderful. Pour me some more, Labat.
2: For you, sure thing, boss.
1: Ah, the sun is hot up here, isn't it, Reverend? It sears your flesh and it dries up your mouth, doesn't it? How nice it would be to have a sip of water. Just a sip. Even one drop. Eh, Reverend?
3: Water. Oh, water.
1: I must compliment you, Labat.
2: Me, boss? What for?
1: When you tied our guest up, you left his spectacles on him. The lenses intensify the rays of the sun and direct them into his eyes. I couldn't have thought of a better treatment myself.
2: To tell you truth, boss, I just forgot to take glasses off.
1: Oh.
2: But next time I remember that. And if our guest, she don't wear glasses, I put them on him.
3: Water. Water.
1: Oh, yes. Water. Here it is, Reverend. This cup is filled to the brim with it, see? Nice, cool, clear, sweet water.
3: Water.
1: Here, Labat, drink it.
2: Oui, boss. Ah, by God, that good, boss.
1: Labat says it's good, Reverend. How would you like some now?
3: Yes. Yes. My throat is on fire. Water. Water.
1: I'll give you all the water you want, Reverend, if you will ask my forgiveness for what you did to me.
3: Water?
1: Say you're sorry, Reverend. Ask my forgiveness. Just ask me to forgive you.
3: I have done nothing for which I should ask forgiveness.
1: Still the heroic martyr, are you?
3: I only did my duty to the God. You sinned, and you had to pay.
2: Shall I kick him again, boss?
1: Wait, Labat. You listen to me, preacher. It's your turn to pay, and I've only started to make you pay.
2: Boss, drums. That means they come. We...
1: Oh, shut up. I know what that means. We've got to get back to the plantation house. Here's that drink of water, Reverend. In the dirt.
3: Oh.
1: Well, you'll be before I'm through with you.
2: How you like that, Padre? Boss wants you to beg for mercy, eh? I help her.
1: What are you going to do, Laba?
2: I going for fill this cup with water. Put it here, where the Padre see it every time he turn his head. That make him hurry up.
1: Ah, good idea, Laba. And when you change your mind, Martha Chalmers, just yell for us. And you hadn't better wait too long.
0: Meanwhile, Jungle Jim, Lynn Chalmers, and Kolo advanced through the territory of Shanghai Lil.
4: You see any sign of anyone, Kolo?
5: No, Tuan Jim.
6: Oh, you see nothing but bush, Jim. Are you sure we're not just going around in circles?
4: Of course, Lynn. We're still on the trail broken by Mamba. It isn't likely he'd waste time doubling his tracks.
6: Doesn't seem possible. We could keep going for so long without seeing any signs of a camp.
4: Well, that's just what's happened. But we can't be far away from the Batwoman tied out now.
5: Listen.
4: Huh? Well, what do you hear, Kolo?
5: Me think me hear drums.
6: Why, I don't hear anything but birds.
4: And Kolo's ears are sharper than ours, Lynn. He hears things long before I do. And many times it's been a good thing. Kolo, are you sure you hear drums?
5: Wait, Tuan. Yes, it's Tuan, Jim. Me hear drums.
4: Good, then we're almost there. Now, Kolo, you take Miss Chalmers to a safe hiding place and guard her with your life.
5: Yes, it's Tuan, Jim.
6: Oh, no, Jim. I'm going to find Dad.
4: I'll find him, Lynn, and then I'll send for you. Believe me, it's best to let me go first.
6: But I've come all this way. Why won't you let me finish the hunt?
4: Because we don't know what we may be running into, Lynn.
6: You mean Dad may be dead?
4: Well, you must always be prepared for the worst.
6: I am, Jim. I know and have known all along that I may never see Dad alive again. But I've got to be sure of what's happened to him. I can't just sit around somewhere and wait and wait to hear. I've got to know for myself, Jim. So I'm going with you.
4: It isn't only because of what may happen to your father that I'm insisting on Kolo hiding you.
6: What other reason have you?
4: Well, if all three of us are captured, our chances of rescuing your father are gone. We'll be in the same fix he is.
6: Oh.
4: Somebody must be left on the outside to effect the rescue. When all plans are laid and the situation sized up from within.
6: I see.
4: So I'm going to push on alone. You know, the Batwoman may think her sentry killed you and Kolo, and that her troubles are over when she has me in her power.
6: Oh, that's wonderful strategy, Jim. It's just the way she'll figure it out.
4: Then I'll find out where they're keeping your father. Make plans for overpowering his captors, and then signal for you and Kolo.
6: Oh, and we'll come on the run, won't we, Kolo?
5: Yes, see, Missy. We run safe, Juan, and your father.
4: Good. I knew you'd see my point. This Batwoman is no fool. She's got quite an organization of henchmen. We mustn't play all our cards at once.
6: Give Dad my love, if you can, Jim.
4: I will, Em. Now, Kolo?
5: Yes, he's one.
4: Wait for my signal. I won't call you until I need you. But when I do call, come as quick as you can.

0: Meanwhile, the Reverend Chalmers, badly burned by the tropical sun, is released by two natives and brought to the Batwoman.
1: Here, Mission Tuan, Missy. Sun all them, burn him plenty.
2: Unconscious, eh? Good. I don't care if he never recovers.
3: By God, that padre got plenty nerve. I got forehanded to him. He never squeal.
2: I'll find a way to make him beg for mercy before I'm through with him. No man will be a stoical hero around me.
3: How you do that, boss? Make him squeal.
2: If physical torture fails, there's always his weak spot to be played on.
3: His daughter?
2: Yes.
3: By God, boss.
2: We can use her to make him beg. Remember, Walu, throw him in the dungeon.
4: Yes, you may see.
2: Then report back to me. Now, Labar, those drums told us of our approaching visitor. We must prepare a welcome for our friend, Jungle Jim.
0: Just what sort of a reception has the Batwoman prepared for Jungle Jim? And what other horrible experiences has she thought up to further torture the Reverend Chalmers? See in full-color action pictures the scenes you have just heard dramatized in this broadcast. In next Sunday's issue of the Comic Weekly, you will find all of the best-known characters in the picture world to entertain you. Barney Gugel, Fritz and Casper, the Katzenjammer Kid, the Little King, Flash Gordon, and many, many others. There is also a new and interesting group of colored poster stamps to add to your collection. All these entertaining features to be found only in the Comic Weekly, distributed with your Hearst Sunday newspaper. And don't forget our date at the same time next week for a continuation of the adventures of Jungle Jim.

0: hope you're not hungry, dear Henry, dear Henry. 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
1: Well, that's a nice thing, isn't it? 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
0: Henry, I've got me secret supplies.
1: You don't mean...
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2: 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Tastes like a sweet, soothes like a medicine.
0: Vic cough drops.
3: Once upon a time there was an engineer.
4: Choo-choo Charlie was his name, we hear.
3: He had an engine and he sure had fun. 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
5: Charlie says, love my good and plenty. Charlie says, really rings the bell. Charlie says, love my good and plenty. Don't know any other candy that I love so well.
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1: Throat feels scratchy, tickly raw. That's what Vic cough drops are for. Tastes like a sweet, soon like a medicine. Vic cough drops.
2: You know, some marmalades get some of their tang from added flavoring. While Robertson's Golden Shred gets all of its tang from Seville oranges. What would you rather have for breakfast? You know, some marmalades get some of their tang from added flavoring. While Robertson's Golden Shred gets all of its tang from Seville oranges. What would you rather have for breakfast?

0: 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I'll put one at Lads onto it. Very nice, young Harold. If you like that sort of thing.
1: Ovis handed up a new softer hose.
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3: From the heart of the jungle comes a savage cry of victory. This is Tarzan, Lord of the Jungle. From the black core of dark Africa, land of enchantment, mystery, and violence, comes one of the most colorful figures of all time, transcribed from the immortal pen of Edgar Rice Burroughs, Tarzan, the bronzed white son of the jungle. And now, in the very words of Mr. Burroughs, the story of Headhunters of Yambisi.
4: Some parts of Africa have changed little since the days when the first white men crossed the dark continent. And those changes that have occurred may be traced to the patient missionaries, the determined colonists, the intrepid pioneers who have long battled against the aboriginal cruelties of the wild people who inhabit a wild land. But laws passed in foreign countries and relayed to colonial administrators will never alter the nature of the Congo. Instead, these laws often cause resentment and stimulate fresh outbreaks of terror. The enactment of a recent law had brought Tarzan to Saint-Dizier to speak to Jean Aubert, Governor General.
5: But why should anyone want to tear down the curtain barriers which mark the forbidden trails?
6: Well, those who enact the law do not realize that these trails forbidden to white men, they are merely small paths used for native ceremonial. They cannot understand that these trails lead only to sacred places of no importance to civilized men.
5: But if they knew that these barriers saved the lives of those inexperienced in the jungle, surely they would...
6: Now, someone mentioned these forbidden trails in a report, and it stirred up a controversy in the Chamber of Deputies. And one fat politician spoke of restraint of trade. Another said the natives are attempting to halt colonial expansion.
5: Can't they realize that it's dangerous to stir up the natives?
6: Well, to them, thousands of miles away, the stories of native voodoo, of savagery, of idol worship, barbarism, they are mere exaggerations to make our task here seem more important.
5: If those who pass your laws could only witness some of the native practices that flourish in the Congo.
6: No, I doubt they would believe their own eyes. Even now, in an anteroom, there sits a gentleman who...

0: has asked me to stage some native ceremonies for him.
1: To stage them?
0: He's an American magazine photographer. He's learned of Africa through the cinema. He has come here to do a feature article on the modern Africa. And when he completes his task, the world will believe our citizens are as easily controlled as students in a classroom.
1: You mean he's already made up his mind what he will find in the jungle?
0: He's a brash, red-haired idiot, has already confided to me the title of his article and the accompanying pictures. The heading is to read, Africa Debunked.
1: But such a view of our country will only bring fresh misunderstandings, new laws to infuriate the natives. Can't you forbid him to enter the jungle?
0: My instructions are to accord him every courtesy. I cannot disregard these orders.
1: Then permit me to be his guide. I promise you that he will not find my Africa a land of gentle people who can be ruled by a shelf full of law books.
0: Hello. You are hereby appointed his official guide, Tarzan. You have my permission to make his red hair turn white, but I shall hold you responsible for his life. Monsieur Tarzan, Monsieur Red Hale.
2: First time you ever saw red hail, huh? Usually it's white.
1: I'm happy to see you have a sense of humor, Mr. Hale. You're apt to need it before you return to Saint-Dizier.
2: Well, I'm game. Yeah, nothing surprises me. Not even that leopard skin you're wearing. Hey, where'd you get it? From the good old USA by mail order?
1: This is the skin of a leopard who was about to rend a native child limb from limb. It was fortunate that I was able to jump between them.
2: And you killed the leopard with your bare hands, huh?
0: Monsieur Tarzan's feats of bravery and strength are legend in our country.
2: I gotta hand it to you guys. You're a real showman. Oh, gosh, if you could stage a battle with a leopard for me, I could get a series of pictures that'd sell a million copies of the magazine I work for.
1: Well, then you are willing to accept me as a guide?
2: Sure, why not? You and I will take a jaunt through the jungle and bring back enough material to go into business for ourselves.
1: I'm afraid you and I will need assistance on our jaunt. I can travel unaided through the jungle, but those unused to jungle ways must have bearers, porters, personal boys, a scurry.
2: Well, I'm on an expense account. Let's shoot the works.
1: I took the liberty of lining up a Manyapara, a headman. He is waiting outside.
2: Yeah, all right. Trot him out. I hope he has a ring through his nose. My great cop.
3: Mickey!
2: Mickey. That's the name of the savage man you... whatever he called?
0: It is a simplified version of his native name. Yeah. One is adopted for use when he serves as a headman for safaris.
4: Uhaligani.
3: Nahali Najima. Ujambo, Mickey.
4: Sijambo.
2: A native headman dressed in an army shirt and an overseas cap. A little out of character, ain't he?
1: Mr. Red Hale, this is Manaki Miki, whom you may call Mickey. He is to be your headman.
2: I'm glad to meet you. Wear ketchum white men's clothes.
5: I secured the uniform as part of the regular equipment issued to student engineers sent from Africa to Europe a few years ago. I was best in my class.
2: Now you see what I mean? All of this talk about savage Africa. And my head man talks like a college instructor. What made you come back out here, Professor Mickey?
5: I returned, Mr. Hale, because I could not accustom myself to the ways of so-called civilized people. Inside, I'm still what you call a savage.
2: Oh, now see here.
5: I hope I'm able to restrain my savagery in dealing with you, Mr. Red Hale. But perhaps temptation may prove too great.

0: set among the native huts, the sun-whitened governmental buildings, the colorful native bazaars, and the exotic shops of Lagos, is a modern building which bears the sign Safari Equipment Corporation Limited. And it was to this modern structure that Tarzan brought the skeptical Mr. Red Hale.
1: Now, don't tell me. I know it. It just looks modern. Inside, I'll find a clerk with a bone through his nose and wearing a breech cloth made out of a gorilla skin.
2: Oh, on the contrary, you'll find Mr. Bridges well-dressed and extremely civilized. Yeah. He may be the last civilized man you see for a long time.
3: Ah, good afternoon, Tarzan. Good afternoon, sir.
2: Mr. Bridges, Mr. Hale.
3: Very happy to know you, sir. Going to have a go at the jungle, eh?
1: Yes. I'm going to brave the jungle wilds where no white man has ever trod. Sounds like a travelogue, doesn't it?
3: Yes, precisely.
2: We will require a green linen tent for Mr. Hale's use.
3: Righto, one green linen tent. We carry only the finest, sir. Lined in red as an added protection against the sun. Some colors are more heat-resistant than others, you know.
1: Well, the color of my hair ought to be some protection.
2: We shall need Uganda water bottles, airtight tin boxes, a portable washstand, and the other usual camping equipment.
3: Righto.
2: In addition, you'd best measure Mr. Hale for mosquito boots and suitable clothing.
3: Oh, we'll fix him up first rate.
1: Hey, what's that up there?
3: Why, that's a hammock chair, sir.
1: Oh, one of those things they carry you in, huh?
3: That's right, sir. Two porters carry the chair suspended between them.
1: Mm-hmm. Well, when you make up the order, throw in one of those.
2: Mr. Hale, they are meant for invalids or women.
1: Or for guys who don't like walking, huh?
2: But it will be almost impossible for porters to carry such a chair on the paths we will follow.
1: I said we're taking the chair.
2: All right. But I think that before our return, you will find that this is the most dangerous decision you've ever made.
1: Yeah, how do you figure that?
2: I think from now on I'll let experience be your teacher. Lessons so learned are best remembered. If the pupil lives.
4: Porters and bearers are already complaining, Tarzan.
2: I know. It's most difficult to carry Mr. Hale in his hammock chair. I don't know what we can do about it yet.
4: Yeah, their complaints are only partly caused by the weight of the chair and the heavy photographic equipment he insists on carrying within it. Even though many of them understand not a word of English, they sense his scorn, his contempt of them.
2: I know. But he doesn't realize what their friendship may mean to him. He still thinks our jungle is a stage setting.
4: But during the past few days, dozens of ferocious animals have come within a few feet of him.
2: His eyes might well be those of a newborn baby who's not yet learned to use them. He's seen neither the animals nor the unfriendly tribesmen who have peered at him from behind every bush.
5: Hey! Are you two going to gab all day, or are you going to dig me up something to get some decent pictures out?
4: Tarzan, there's only one thing to do. Scare him so badly his ideas and his manners will change.
2: Oh, that's exactly what I have in mind. Even if I have to assist nature.
5: Hey, I heard that. I'm wise to your game. Now, let me tell you this. There isn't anything you can roll out that'll scare me. I don't scare easy.
2: I'm sure you're very brave, Mr. Hale.
5: Hey, you guys, hey, just keep this chair moving along. When I want to slow up, I'll tell you.
4: Perhaps it would be good to let the Wapagazi rest here, Tarzan.
2: No, Mickey, the porters must go on for now. I've caught the scent of an elephant herd, and at this time of the year, they...
5: Elephants, eh? Well, let's head for them. Might be able to get some good pictures for a change.
2: The season is a dry one. If they hunt for water, they might be...
5: You heard me. I'm footing the bills for this safari. Now get going.
0: With many misgivings, Tarzan ordered the safari in the direction from which he had caught the scent of Tantor, the elephant. Now the jungle path wound through a tangled bamboo forest and then emerged into a small, peaceful-looking clearing. But as the safari crossed the small open space, the elephant herd crashed through the dense undergrowth on the opposite side. The native bearers, in sudden panic, dropped the hammock chair containing Mr. Hale and fled. Tarzan grasped a vine and swung into a tree. Now, with unerring accuracy, the jungle lord dropped on the head of the lead elephant, kicked it savagely on the side of its head, causing it to swerve an instant before the hammock chair would have been tinder beneath the mighty hoofs. Following their leader, the rest of the herd also swerved. Tarzan grasped the limb of an overhanging bough and pulled himself up into a tree as the elephant herd thundered away.
4: Ah! Well, Mr. Hale, are you satisfied now that Tarzan and I have not been lying to you about the dangers of the jungle?
1: Oh, gosh, did I get some wonderful shots of that stampede. They're worth their weight in gold.
2: Are you all right, Mr. Hale?
1: Eh? Sure, I'm all right, Tarzan. I told you I don't scare easy.
2: Unfounded courage is often stupidity. You're like a baby ape who attempts to attack a panther.
1: Yeah, maybe so, except that I've never seen an ape with red hair. Well, tell the boys to come out from behind those trees. I'd like to reach our camping place early tonight so I can try to develop a couple of these pictures. Well, what's holding things up?
2: The porters and bearers have deserted us, Mr. Hale.
1: What?
4: Even before you needlessly endangered their life by insisting on crossing a path of an elephant herd, they spoke among themselves of refusing to serve you further.
1: Did you know about this, Tarzan?
2: I did not know they'd run off taking all our food and equipment, but I was aware they might desert.
1: Well, then, why didn't you do something about it?
2: I permitted experience to give its first lesson. And now, if you can tear yourself from that chair, we shall walk from here.
1: Okay.
2: Although you may not realize it, the chair you insisted on buying might have been the cause of your death. Had you been walking, you could have leaped for the protection of the trees, as the natives did.
1: Then I wouldn't have gotten my pictures. Here, Mickey, you carry the camera. Treat it tenderly now. Tarzan, you carry this knapsack with my darkroom supplies.
2: And what will you carry?
1: Myself. Hey, aren't those our boys hiding in the bushes over there?
2: Oh, your eyesight is improving. A few days ago, you would not have known anyone watched us from the edge of the clearing.
1: Hey, you guys. If you think for 1 minute that I'm going to stay...
4: They are not our boys, Mr. Hale.
1: Huh?
2: They're members of the Yambezi tribe. This is their land.
1: Okay, we'll put a few of them on the payroll then. And I won't have to leave my chair behind.
2: I'm afraid it would be unwise to hire Yambezi natives, even if they're willing.
1: In the name of heaven, why not?
2: They are cannibals and headhunters.
1: Oh, no. You're not going to try to feed me that junk again. Hey, you!
6: Nina Kujabuana.
1: What did he say?
2: He's their chief, and he says he's approaching you and brings his men.
1: No.
6: Jumbo, Buona.
1: Yeah. Hello yourself. I'm glad to meet you. Hey, lay off, will you? All right, quit mauling me. Hey, leave my hair alone.
4: Do not touch the white man.
1: Why did they do that?
2: They've never seen red hair before. Yes. Perhaps they think it would make a nice trophy.
1: Oh, so that's the angle now, huh? Mickey and you have cooked up this yarn about headhunters just to scare me. Oh, honestly,
2: This is not something Mickey and I have cooked up. These men are the fiercest savages of the entire jungle.
1: Oh, good. Hey, what does the chief mean by these motions he's making?
2: In sign language, he's inviting us to their village so that we may share their evening meal.
1: Well, that's lucky with all our food.
2: No. I can hunt for food. It's not wise to enter their village.
1: For the last time, I'm tired of this game you're playing. I'm going to their village. You coming?
2: Yes, if you insist. Mickey and I shall accompany you.
1: And now what?
2: They will return by that path over there. We are to reach their village by the elephant trail that skirts the small mountain just east of here.
1: They're going to cut through there and we have to go all the way around that mountain? Well, why?
2: They were on the trail taking part in a ceremony when our encounter with the elephants disturbed them. The trail is for ceremonial purposes only. And none but members of the Yambezi may walk upon it.
1: Oh, it's one of those trails they just passed that new law about then, huh?
4: Yes. And it is taboo for strangers to go beyond that curtain of dried palm fiber.
1: You mean those old dried leaves are supposed to keep us out?
2: No, we're to be kept out by our knowledge that those who break the taboo are apt to meet sudden death.
1: Well, now, in the first place, I know all about that new law. It makes these forbidden trails open to everybody. In the second place, I'm not taking a long way when there's a short one. And in the third place, I'm fed to the teeth with all this hocus-pocus. I'm taking that forbidden trail.
2: It is not wise.
1: I'll get along all right. I've got a head on my shoulders.
2: Yes, but it may not rest there long.

0: In just a moment, we shall learn the fate of Red, Mickey, and Tarzan in the village of the headhunters of Yambisi.
1: Well, Tarzan, I guess our friend Mr. Hale has reached the village of the Yambisi by now.
2: Yes, the forbidden trail he insisted on taking must be hours shorter than this path.
1: Perhaps he never reached the village. Perhaps they killed him the moment they discovered he'd broken their taboo.
2: No, had I thought his life was in immediate danger, I would not have left him. The Governor General is holding me responsible for his life, after all.
1: Well, then you're counting on the Yambisi to spend more time celebrating before they kill him, huh?
2: It is the way of all tribes, is it not, Mickey?
1: Yes, but when his time comes, how will you save him?
2: I may not.
1: But your promise to the Governor General, you said
2: Mickey,
1: that...
2: more sacred than anything is my love of the jungle and its people. Even these savage Yambisi who merely follow the teachings of their fathers.
1: And if Red Hale continues to scoff, if he writes an article that will cause more ridiculous laws to be passed, the jungle people will suffer, is that what you mean?
2: Exactly. Until Mr. Hale shows fear, until he has learned to respect the ways of the jungle, I cannot help him.
1: I believe there's more savagery left in you than there is in me.
2: Perhaps. Come, Mickey. We're reaching the edge of the village here.
1: How about us? Do you think the Yambisi will want to take our lives as well as his?
2: I don't know. But we must be on guard every moment.
1: Look, Tarzan. Hale. All alone, unguarded.
2: They're watching him. See how they stand about in small groups?
1: They've certainly given him the best hut in the village. And look, they've decorated him with necklaces and bracelets. Maybe we're wrong, Tarzan.
3: Hi there! Hi! Come on over. The crop's swell. And look, don't tell me what I've eaten. Don't want to know.
2: So you have made friends quickly.
3: Yeah, I told you I'd get by.
1: The Forbidden Trail, they didn't attempt to stop you?
3: No, they were just bringing some young girls back to the village. Seems they'd had some sort of a tribal rite that made it okay for these girls to take husbands.
1: You interrupted the bride ritual?
3: Oh, interrupted nothing. They were tickled to death. I took pictures of all the girls, the chief, and a guy who calls himself the grand something or other. And when I got back here, I developed the pictures. Now they think I'm some sort of a witch doctor. Just give me another week here and I can run for vice president.
2: I see.
3: All this talk about headhunters, cannibals. You know, you had me half believing I'd find one of those iron kettles in the middle of the village with a missionary stuck in the center of it.
1: The Yambisi do not cook their meat.
3: Huh? Well, whatever I'm eating here is cooked, and it's darn good. Hey, pals, bring some of the stuff over for my friends here, huh?
4: You need one up.
3: Hey, wait a minute, where's the other guy? You know, one of them talks a little English. Oh, there he is over there, see?
2: The witch doctor. Huh? And he's wearing his sacrificial dress.
3: Yeah, like a kid in Halloween, painting his face white, wearing all that funny junk.
1: Do you know what that junk is he wears about his waist?
3: Some of those voodoo dolls I've read about, I guess.
1: They are human heads.
3: Human heads? Are you kidding? They're no bigger than my fist.
2: The Yambisi are clever in shrinking heads without altering a single feature. And despite his apparent friendship, I believe the witch doctor plans on adding another doll to his collection. One with red hair. Well, Mickey, despite the witch doctor's sacrificial costume and the ceremonial dress of the entire tribe, they haven't given any indication at all of meaning harm to him.
1: He's smarter than we've given him credit for. It's been the pictures. They've never seen anything like it before.
2: That's right. They're doing exactly what he says. They're staging their ceremony so he can use his magic box.
1: Yeah, as long as he gives them prints to fasten on their totem poles, they're happy.
3: Hey, did you see that? Native jugglers using children instead of Indian clubs. Oh, boy, won't that make a shot. Hey, and those knives. When they throw the kids, they only miss the knives by inches.
2: It's a native practice that even we who are used to the jungle ways have been trying to stamp out. Many children have been killed in this dance.
3: Oh, go on. The kids aren't even scared.
2: They're hypnotized.
3: They are? Boy, will that make a magazine spread. Yeah, nice going there, Yambisi. And now trot out the next act, eh?
1: Now the snake charmer is to perform for you.
3: Huh? It's developing into a three-ring circus. Hey, what are those guys doing?
2: Passing needles and hooks and pins into their bodies?
3: Yeah? Hey, Mickey, hand me that pouch with my flash gloves in them. Oh, boy, this is great.
2: They are holy men who torture their bodies in the belief they will earn absolutions from all their sins and be rewarded with eternal happiness.
3: Well, I'll reward them with some candid camera shots of the rack. Hey, hand me that small box with my light meter in it, will you? Hurry.
2: Yes. There you are.
3: Yeah, that's it.
1: Now the knife dances begin.
3: Yeah, with all this material around, I need 6 cameras and a dozen hands.
1: I'll hold that bag with the spare film in it.
3: No, I'll just toss it in this stone over here.
2: No, Mr. Hale. No, that's their sacred rock.
3: It's just a brown stone to
2: that
3: me.
2: That stone is granite. It is brown from bloodstains.
3: Yeah, well, it's well dried in. It won't hurt the film any.
5: Man with red hair, you defile sacred rock.
3: Oh, come on. Let's keep the show going.
5: Much we let you do. Walk forbidden trail. See maidens at bridal rite, enter tribal circle is enough. Now you defile sacred stone.
3: Oh, wait, take it easy now. I'll develop these pictures in the morning and you'll have...
5: Anza!
2: Well, Mr. Hale, I think you've finally done it.
3: Huh? Done what?
2: You finally persuaded them to prove to you the savagery of the jungle.
3: Now, you're still trying to scare me, aren't you? Why did they quit the racks?
2: They're preparing a new one now. They sing about it.
3: What are they singing about?
2: Native tribes make up their songs as they go along. This one tells how a Matu Hodari, a clever man, came to their village and made them small and flat. That's how they describe the pictures you've taken.
3: Yeah?
2: It tells of how they fed you and permitted you to do what no one outside of the tribe has ever been permitted to do.
1: Tarzan, the knife man is sharpening his execution blade.
2: Mickey, they're all busy. I want you to slip from the village and start back toward Saint-Dizier.
3: No.
2: We will try to meet you on the trail.
1: No, I'll stay as long
2: as... No, go. I can travel more quickly than you, even if I'm to carry Mr. Hale. Leave now.
1: All right. I wish you well, Tarzan.
3: I'm still not falling for this racket. The knife man. You've arranged all this with the Yambisi. What are they saying in that song now?
2: That none. Not even the members of their tribe. Not even their own chief may place anything except the human head on the sacred rock.
3: Tarzan, look, they're coming this way. The one with the green-painted face does have a knife. It's as sharp as a surgeon's scalpel.
2: I will stand by your side until the end.
3: Well, look, they're not kidding. They're walking slowly, but they mean business.
2: They do indeed.
3: Yeah, that's too late. We can't escape.
2: Perhaps not.
3: Tarzan, do something. Help me. Save me. Tarzan!

0: I've never been so scared in my life. Traveling over your shoulder through the tops of the trees was almost more frightening than those headhunters.
1: But this fright will pass. Had the men of Yambezi advanced a step closer, you would not have recovered.
0: Yeah, I know that now. It wasn't until they were inches from me that I suddenly realized the difference between what I've seen in the movies and the real thing. Oh, brother, I know now. I've seen enough of the jungle, Tarzan.
1: Good. I will take you back to Saint-Dizier, Mr. Hale. And when you write your article and publish those pictures, you who did not drop in your fright, you will tell the world that Africa is still Africa, and civilized men must understand and fear her ways.

0: We'll return in just a moment to tell you about our next story of Tarzan. A sudden scream in the jungle night brings Tarzan to the rescue of a beautiful golden-haired woman who has wandered alone into the most dangerous part of the Congo. And through her, Tarzan meets the most ruthless man Africa has ever known. A man with a driving urge to kill every type of animal alive, including man. Tarzan becomes the quarry of a savage manhunt in Trophy Room.
1: Tarzan, the transcribed creation of the famous Edgar Rice Burroughs, is produced by Walter White, Jr., prepared for radio by Bud Lesser, with original music by Albert Glasser. This is a Commodore production.

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5: Hold it. 15 seconds from now, you'll see the picture he just took. 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
6: What has a hazelnut in every bite?
7: Sorry!
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7: Sorry!
6: Nougat and caramel golden light?
7: Sorry!
6: Don't forget the hazelnut in every bite. And again. What has a hazelnut in every bite?
7: Sorry.
6: Thick milk chocolate to your delight.
7: Sorry.
6: Nougat and caramel golden light. And don't forget the hazelnut in every bite.
7: Sorry.
6: A hazelnut in every bite.
8: Once upon a time there was an engineer. Choo-choo Charlie was his name. We

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0: They seek him here, they seek him there. Those Frenchies seek him everywhere. Is he in heaven? Is he in hell? That damned elusive Pimpernel.
1: The Adventures of the Scarlet Pimpernel, starring Marius Goring as Sir Percy Blakeney.
2: We first saw the wreckage of the fishing boat off Shoreham as the morning mists cleared away. Aboard the Daydream, Tony Dewhurst and I, along with other members of the League of the Scarlet Pimpernel, had been waiting to sail with a change of the tide.
3: It's out there to starboard, Blakeney. You better use the glass.
4: Thank you.
3: See it?
4: Yes. Man clinging to a bit of wreckage. That's strange.
3: What?
4: Seems to be bobbing about in one spot. Riding the swells, but not moving with them.
3: Well, what do you make of that?
4: Some shallows there. Might be that the piece of mast he's hanging on to is still connected to the body of his ship by ropes.
3: Do you see any other survivors?
4: No. And I don't think we'll be seeing that one for long unless we get to him.
5: Boat! Harding!
6: Hoist anchor, make sail! Wreckage to starboard!
3: You want me to take the helm?
4: No. Kent's back there, he heard. He'll take us in close.
3: Not too close with this sea.
4: No need for it. You and I can pick him up in the floorboat.
3: I wonder who that poor devil is.
4: I'm certain he'll be happy to tell us if we get to him in time.
2: We made it in time. Just in time. Our approach was difficult, and even as the small boat bore down on him, the man clinging to the wreckage gave his last conscious gasp and relaxed his hold on the mast. But at the same moment, Tony Dewhurst, with a gigantic stretch, leaned over the gunwale and caught him by the hair.
7: Got him, Blakeney!
4: Can you hold him?
7: His hair's slippery. Can you lend a hand?
4: If I let go of this tiller, we'll founder. Brace yourself.
7: What are you going to do?
4: Take one, broadside. It's our only chance. It'll wash him in on us. It'll swamp us altogether. Ready?
7: Go ahead.
4: Here it comes. Better be ready to bail as soon as we've got him.
7: Got him!
4: Look out! While I steady.
7: Good, she's coming about.
4: One more and she won't, though. Get busy with that bucket.
7: Right.
4: How is he?
7: In bad shape, I'm afraid. You'll never want to see the sea again, I'll wager. It's like a French fisherman.
4: French, all right, Tony. But not a fisherman.
3: How can you tell?
4: His face is weathered from the sea, all right. But look at his hands. They've never handled nets. My guess is he's a French naval officer.
7: But that piece of mast, Blakeney, not big enough for a warship. Must have been a fishing boat.
4: I agree about the vessel, Tony, but not about the man.
7: Well, why should he be aboard such a craft, then?
4: That's something I hope to find out when we get him safely aboard the Daydream.
3: Coming around now, Blakeney.
4: Yes. Hold the spirits under his nose again.
3: All right.
4: That's enough. Come on, old boy. Come on.
8: What? The hold I must...
4: Steady. Steady, man. You're all right.
3: You could do with a tot of rum, Blakeney. There's some in the glass, eh?
4: Better fetch it.
3: Right away.
8: What sort of a ship is this?
4: A private vessel.
8: You are the owner?
4: Yes. And you?
8: Just a fisherman, monsieur. Jean Soulet.
4: That may be your name, all right, but you're not a fisherman.
8: You are very clever and quick in your observations, monsieur.
4: We found your identification papers when we removed your clothing, Lieutenant Soulet.
8: Very well, monsieur. Does it matter? I am grateful to you for saving my life.
4: It may not be saved yet.
8: What do you mean by that?
4: The wreckage you were clinging to was part of a fishing vessel.
8: So?
4: And you are not in French naval uniform.
8: I see.
4: To the British Admiralty, that might sound as though you were secretly observing our coastal defenses.
8: You think I am a spy, monsieur?
4: It is possible.
8: Has it not occurred to you that I might be a deserter from the French Navy?
4: Nice.
3: Now, here's the rum.
4: Pour one out for our French friend, Tony.
3: Uh-huh. Speaking of friends, French and otherwise... Kent just gave me a message. One of our warships was sighted a few moments ago. Signalman wanted to know if we'd caught any sight of a French corvette.
2: When?
3: This morning. Fan said they'd spotted one briefly and lost it in the mist. Pretty close to our shores.
2: Yes, very close. What do you think of that, Lieutenant Soulet?
8: As I said, I am a deserter. Perhaps they thought to catch me and my fishing vessel.
3: So that's it?
2: No, Tony. I'm afraid that isn't it at all. Better give the lieutenant his drink. He'll need it.
3: Of course.
2: Yes.
8: Thank you. I do not know what wild thoughts your imagination leads you to, monsieur, but...
2: No wild thoughts, Lieutenant. That corvette they sighted was not pursuing you. It was escorting you.
8: Escorting me, monsieur? For what purpose?
2: I would say, for the purpose of seeing you safely landed on this side of the channel.
8: Apparently they did not succeed then.
2: No, because our warship scared them off.
3: Well, why should they escort a fishing vessel, Blakeney?
2: That's for our friend to tell us.
8: I have nothing to tell.
2: Don't lie, Soulet. When you regained consciousness a few moments ago, you immediately started to babble about something in the hold of your ship.
3: That's right, Soulet. It was your first thought.
2: What is in the hold of that sunken vessel, Soulet?
8: There is gold.
3: Gold?
8: Yes, gold. More than 10 million francs in gold.
2: See here, you're joking.
8: I do not joke, monsieur.
2: You are bringing 10 millions in gold to England. For what reason?
8: To be placed on deposit in English banks under a false name.
2: For whom?
8: Obviously, monsieur, for some member of our new and glorious republic.
3: What do you mean, Soulet?
2: Oh, I think his meaning is all too obvious, Tony. Some of the French officials are stealing tax money and sending it abroad to be held for their own use. Is that it, Soulet?
8: Oui. Does it surprise you?
2: No, it doesn't. How many times have you done this before?
8: This would have been my third trip. It was a trip my crew did not wish to complete. They mutinied, planning to seize the gold for themselves and take refuge in England. It was the mutiny that led to our shipwreck.
3: The rest you know.
2: Quite a pretty story, eh, Tony? Citizen Chauvelin, the other French officials, bleed their people white with taxes, while they themselves grow fat and prosperous.
3: Yeah. Even send the money abroad so it'll be safe if the people ever find the courage to turn on them. You must be proud of yourself, Soulet.
8: I am a military man, monsieur. I am given my orders and I endeavor to obey them. It is not for me to decide what is right or wrong.
2: Tell the men to stand by, Tony. We have work to do.
3: What sort of work?
2: As soon as the sea is calm, we are going down after that gold.
3: Aye.
2: By midday, the sea had calmed sufficiently. The fishing vessel was in comparatively shallow water, and by diving in relays, we managed to secure ropes to the chests in the hold and raise them to the deck of the Daydream. And all the while, Soulet studied me with a speculative look. He seemed to be making a decision about something as we hauled the last chest aboard.
9: Oh. Neatly done, gentlemen.
2: Is that right, Soulet? 4 chests in all?
8: That is correct, monsieur. I would like to speak to you alone, monsieur.
2: All right. Back into my cabin. Secure those chests, Tony.
3: All right.
2: All right, Soulet. What do you want to say?
8: What do you plan to do with me, monsieur?
2: That's a matter for the law to decide, not me. I will send you ashore to be dealt with by the British authorities, since you were picked up in our territorial waters.
8: That is fair enough.
2: That isn't why you really came in here. That isn't what you want to ask?
8: No, you are right. What I wanted to ask is far more important to me than my own fate. Did you mean what you said this morning?
2: About what?
8: About the gold. About making certain that it went back to the French people.
2: Every sou of it.
8: I will ask one more question, monsieur. The truth of your answer will be important to me. Are you the Scarlet Pimpernel?
2: Why should that matter to you?
8: Because, despite being a military man, I am a Frenchman. I love my country and my people. If you are the Pimpernel, I will tell you why I ask.
2: All right. I am the Scarlet Pimpernel.
8: I was sure of it. You are going to give 10 million francs back to the French people. Would you like to give them 100 million more?
2: 100 million?
8: Oh, do not be amazed, monsieur. I do not joke. Like the money you have on deck, it will be tax money taken from the poor and the hungry.
2: Where is it now?
8: At this moment in the government treasury at Paris. But sometime next week, an attempt will be made to ship it to Spain to be deposited in banks there.
2: I see.
8: I cannot give you an exact date. Once the money leaves Paris, I do not know how it will be handled or exactly where it will go.
2: But you do know what method will be employed to get it out of Paris.
8: Oui, that much I can tell you. If you and your men can seize it for redistribution...
2: We can try.
8: Very well. In the Rue de Galilée, there is a carriage house and stable owned by Edouard Mérien. It is he who will supply transportation when the money is moved.
9: He must supply transportation for many purposes.
8: Yes, yes, but in this case, it will be different. His daughter will drive one of the coaches. The daughter's name is Yvonne.
9: A girl? A dog?
8: Nevertheless, it is so. Yvonne is a fanatical supporter of the regime. The trip will be made at night. It will not be necessary for you to maintain watch during the day. But I must warn you, the carriages will be heavily guarded.
9: Well, that's to be expected.
8: You will have to fight. I have but one request to make. No matter what happens, please make certain that the girl Yvonne comes to no harm.
9: You love her?
8: No, monsieur. I do not love her. Not anymore. But she happens to be my wife.

0: teeming with unrest and discontent. All the members of the League of the Scarlet Pimpernel abandoned their English identities and assumed French disguises. Fortunately for us, the carriage shop of Edouard Myriel was a meeting place for loiterers, and over a period of days, Tony and I slowly became part of the circle that gathered there every evening.
1: I see our friends are already assembled, Blakeney.
0: Yes.
1: Well, at least they have no suspicion of us. We seem to be socially acceptable.
0: Don't be too certain. The girl Yvonne hasn't accepted us.
1: Or Marielle has.
0: It's possible that the old man doesn't know what his carriages are being used for. The girl does.
1: But why should she suspect it?
0: I don't know, but I'm going to find out.
1: How?
0: By telling her that we also know what the carriages are being used for.
1: Isn't that a bit foolhardy?
0: Not if I achieve my purpose.
1: You mean getting us guillotined, old boy?
0: No. But when those carriages eventually do go out, it won't hurt our plans if I'm driving one of them.
2: Yes, but what are the others?
0: Better save it, Tony. Mary will see us coming.
3: Ah, bonsoir, comrade. You are late tonight.
0: Bonsoir, citizen Marielle. Good evening, citizen comrade. but let us not despair, comrades. Mark my words. Our leaders have a plan that would startle all of you.
3: Oh, what plan is this?
0: A plan to relieve the misery and suffering of the people. Citizen Chauvelin and others of the Committee of Public Safety will soon show their generosity.
4: Oh, what do you mean?
0: I only overheard, of course, but there is a large surplus of gold from the taxes they have collected. There is a plan to return the tax gold to the poor of each district.
4: Then I pray they start in my district of Bagnolet. None is poorer in all of France.
0: Bagnolet? But that is where they will start.
4: They will?
0: Is it not so, comrade? Is not that the decision?
3: Oui, Bagnolet.
5: Please, I am fortunate to have a means of livelihood, but do not joke with these other citizens unless you know whereof you speak.
0: I assure you, citizen Marielle, the poor of Bagnolet will have gold in their hands before the week is out. No. If the Committee of Public Safety is going to be so generous there, well, it is only logical that they will also favor the people of the other district.
4: You must be dreaming, citizen. Somewhere or other, you have wetted your mouth with too much wine.
5: No, he is drunk with rumor.
0: He only repeats what we have heard. If you do not like my good news, citizen Marielle, perhaps your daughter will. I do not see her about.
5: No, she is at the tavern La Tourette.
0: Then I shall go there and find her. Would you care to walk along with me, citizen?
1: Oh, oui, I am going that way in any case. Bonsoir, comrade. The devil was all that about, Beckme?
0: An inspiration, Tony. We are going to distribute that money in Bagnolet.
1: Yes, but to tell them about it, with that wild story about the generosity of Chauvelin and the committee, that's going to cause talk, you know.
0: That's exactly what I intended it to do. And we're going to give the talk some help. You know where to locate Kent and Fuchs?
1: Yes, of course.
0: Well, go to them at once. Now, tell them to get all the materials we need for printing. Printing the sort of announcement posters that the new government is forever plastering over the town.
1: Why?
0: Because we're going to put up a few of our own on their behalf.
1: What are you going to announce?
0: The same thing I announced to our friends back there.
1: Oh?
0: The distribution of 100 million francs in gold to the poor people of Bagnolet. The plan came to me suddenly. No longer a waiting plan, but a plan to force the other side into action. While Tony went in search of Kent and Fuchs, I found Yvonne at the Taverne La Tourette. I did not join her, but I waited until she started for home. Then I followed and caught up to her. Why do you hurry so, mademoiselle? The night is pleasant, and one so lovely as you should not walk alone.
6: I am not in the mood for romantic walks, citizen. If you wanted to talk to me, you might have done so in the tavern.
0: You were surrounded with other admirers.
6: Admirers capable of buying wine.
0: You call that wine? I do not know why you even condescend to drink it. You could command champagne.
6: What do you mean by that?
0: Your husband, Lieutenant Soulé, commands champagne.
6: What do you know about my husband?
0: A great deal. I know a great deal about many things. About carriages and fishing vessels and 10 million francs in gold.
6: Do you know where my husband is?
0: In England. This time, he did not deposit the gold and return.
6: A traitor. So that is why.
0: You are surprised that he found 10 millions in gold more attractive than you?
6: What is 10 million when I could have...
0: She made the mistake I'd expected. The error I'd hoped for. Madame Soulet was playing a big game for big stakes with her husband nothing more than a pawn. The pieces clicked together in my mind.
6: I mean... I
0: know what you mean, madame. You are using your husband to deposit stolen gold for another man. A man you eventually hope to share it with.
6: All right, citizen. What of it? You breathe one word and I'll have you killed.
0: By your friend? That would depend on what I said, would it not? I suppose I were to say that you plotted with your husband. That you were really playing your game the other way. Suppose I were to implant in your friend the thought that you are now waiting a chance to run to England and join your husband.
6: He wouldn't believe you.
0: Oh, wouldn't he, madame? Can you be so certain of that? He's a man who will rob his country and his people. A man who will freely and without question believe a woman who has betrayed her husband.
6: You...
0: Is there really honor among thieves?
6: What do you want?
0: A share in the next venture, madame. I will drive one of the wagons when you move 100 million in gold for deposit in Spain.
6: The drivers have all been handpicked. I have nothing to say.
0: Then use your influence, madame, or I will use my knowledge.
6: All right. I will try. The shipment will be made on Friday. Come to the tables Friday night at 11.
0: I will be there every night at 11 from now on, in case the time is changed. Bonsoir, Madame Soulet. I let her go. Then I followed her for one last piece of information. She did not go to the stables. Instead, she went directly to the home of Citizen Chauvelin himself. My plan had taken form perfectly by the time I reached my rendezvous with Tony and other members of the League.
1: Well, there's all the first equipment, Blakely.
0: Good. Let's get busy.
1: All right.
0: Now, we'll want the top in very large letters. You're best with that book, yeah. So you mark it out. Right. Kent and Tony and I will fill in the lettering.
1: What do you want it to say?
0: That by order of Citizen Chauvelin and the Committee of Public Safety,
1: yeah,
0: a tax surplus of 100 million francs in gold will be distributed to the people of the Bagnolet district at the earliest possible moment. And that similar relief will be given to other districts immediately after.
1: You just want an announcement.
0: Come on now. Busy all. I want dozens of these finished and placed all over the city by the morning.
1: We don't even know when they're going to move the girl.
0: I think we do, Tony. Once these posters go up, they'll be forced, through fear, to move it tomorrow night.
1: Yes, but it's so heavily guarded, we'll never get close to it.
0: That's where you're wrong. I'll be driving one of the carriages,
1: oh,
0: and I'll be carrying a little surprise of my own, which I'd better start rigging now.
1: What sort of a surprise?
0: An explosive surprise. The guards will be looking for trouble from outside. It'll be quite a shock to them when one of the carriages explodes in their midst.
1: Oh, granted, but what do we do then?
0: In the confusion, I think we'll be able to do just what we please. You and the others can follow, mounted and in troop uniform, and as soon as you hear the blast, come quickly. Knock the drivers out, take their places, and we'll take the carriages and all.
1: And judging by the text of this sign, we head for Bagnolet.
0: Right, folks. To distribute 100 million francs with the compliments of Citizen Chauvelin.
1: You know, of course, that half the French army will be after us.
0: Not for long, Tony. They'll never reach us. You can gather quite a crowd whenever you start throwing away gold. We got the signs posted, and by morning the city was in an uproar. Troops tried to tear the signs down and were mobbed by angry and excited crowds. By nightfall, roving mobs with torches were stalking the streets. Even the mounted troops, failing to maintain any semblance of order, were joining in the excited conversations. I gave Tony and the others final instructions and headed for the stables in Rue Galilée. They seemed locked and shuttered. But I pounded brazenly at the door, and finally, it opened.
6: Oh, it is you, citizen.
0: Oui, madame. You seem ready to move tonight. I thought you would be. After the announcement today, Citizen Chauvelin must be mad.
6: Fool, do you think he made such a proclamation? Because of it, we are forced to move tonight.
0: You should have notified me, madame. I came here only by chance.
6: Then it is fortunate for both of us. There is no time for argument, and we have not been able to contact all the drivers we need.
0: Which wagon shall I take?
6: That one over there. Select a team and hitch them.
0: It was almost as though they were working to my own timetable. Because of the mobs in the streets, it was impossible to leave until the district grew quiet in the early morning hours. Then the carriages moved quietly towards the center of the city. took a full hour to load the chests of gold and get started toward the outskirts of the town. I lit the fuse to the powder charge I'd concealed, waited a few seconds, then leapt from the seat and fell flat at the side of the road.
2: You! Lara! What is wrong?
7: You will know in a moment!
2: Watch your team! Hold them!
7: Come on, men! Take those wagons!
2: English! The Pimpernel!
0: I remembered my promise to Lieutenant Soulé, so I took the carriage his wife was driving. She was stunned, and so I tossed her, none too gently, into a heap of rubbish in the middle of the road, as my men seized the last of the carriages and started off. I led them through narrow streets where our pursuers were forced to drop back and take our withering fire. The body of the carriage served as our protection. Daylight was just breaking as we thundered into the streets of Bagnolet.
7: Wake up, citizens! Wake up! Start throwing the gold about, men!
0: By the time we reached the center of the district, a surging mob was behind us. We brought the carriages to a halt. In a matter of minutes, there was pandemonium.
7: Double citizens, there is enough for all.
8: Money for great citizens. Bread and firewood and clothing. All with the compliments of citizen Chauvelin.
9: Viva Chauvelin, citizens!
0: Viva Chauvelin! Viva Chauvelin! Listen, take me here. We better get out of here. Oh, why not? Our work is done. Leave the good people their money and let's walk.
10: Coming, coming, God. Well, I say one thing for you, Blakeney. You certainly do know how to give a party.

0: are certain my wife was not harmed?
1: Quite certain, Sule.
0: Oh, I am glad. But...
1: What?
0: Oh, I don't know. Giving that money out in the name of Citizen Chauvelin. You even tell me how they cheered. You have made him a hero.
1: Do you think so? Tell him, Tony. He may be a hero in Bagnolet, but we went back to our old disguises and lingered about Paris for a few days. Citizen Chauvelin has quite a problem.
0: How so?
2: Well, he can't possibly admit that he was stealing the money and that it was given back by the Scarlet Pimpernel, can he?
0: No.
1: So now all the other districts are getting irritable. They want to know when the good citizen is going to help them. They're getting downright nasty about it.
0: Oh, I see.
1: Have a drink, Sule. Gentlemen, to Citizen Chauvelin.

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3: 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Wind southeast, ceiling 1200. All clear.
2: Okay, this is Hop Harrigan coming in.
1: Yes, it's America's ace of the airwaves. Coming in for another transcribed episode in the adventures of Hop Harrigan.
4: Gang, just a year ago, a group of Army officers, GIs, and technicians from the Boeing Aircraft Company stood together on the flat sandy soil near Wendover, Utah, the center of attraction being a long, slim rocket-propelled missile. It was one of the first of the new weapons built for the Army by Boeing and designed to fly faster than the speed of sound. These men, standing there on the Great Salt Desert, called their weapon Old Needle Nose. He was much smaller than the missiles which have been since tested in New Mexico, but on that August day in 1946, Old Needle Nose loomed large. He was 10 feet long, up on a launching tower 40 feet high. Working in the bright sunshine without their shirts, GI experts prepared him for a trip into the sky. They adjusted remote control firing equipment so that the banks of rockets could be fired from safety stations sheltered from the mighty blasts. They mounted motion picture cameras to follow his ascent thousands of feet into the heavens, and they took their places in radar stations placed in a wide ring around the launching site. There, with their radar scopes, they would follow Old Needle Nose when he roared aloft. Well, at last, all of the preparations had been completed. An Army bomber came in with a load of high brass, officers who wanted to witness the flight. In a concrete dugout 300 feet from the launching tower, an officer waited for the signal to fire. Old Needle Nose was ready to go. Oh, but now I see time's up. In just a few minutes, I'll be back to tell you what happened when Old Needle Nose took off. So don't forget to listen. And now to our story. The trail Hop and Tank hoped would lead to a solution of the weird and puzzling riddle of the ghostly Avengers has instead ended in a trap. Now, in a small, barren room, lit only by a shaft of pale, silvery moonlight shining weakly through the dirty pane of a narrow window, Hop and Tank are bound, hand and foot, to two chairs. They are slumped against the ropes, heads lolling forward on their chests. Suddenly, Hop stirs. He shakes his head, first slowly, then vigorously, and at the same time strains his arms and legs in a futile attempt to free himself. Now, his mind clear, he looks around, peering into the murky darkness, trying to decide where he is. A low groan from his left brings him up with a start.
5: Tank. Hey, Tank. Come on, snap out of it. It's Hop.
6: Hop? What's going on here? Hey, I can't move my hands. Don't tie me up like this.
5: Easy, easy, fella. Keep your voice down. I don't think you can break loose.
6: What happened?
5: Don't you remember?
6: Yeah, we flew from New Orleans to a private field near Little Rock, and we rented a car.
5: That's right. We were looking for the hidden airstrip we spotted last night.
6: That's right. We found it. There was a farmhouse and a big barn.
5: Check. We walked into the barn, and then...
6: Then what?
5: That's when the lights went out. The way my head feels, I think somebody...

0: Then what?
1: That's when the lights went out. The way my head feels, I think somebody used it for a drum.
0: Yeah, same here.
2: Doggone it, these ropes are tight.
1: Looks like we're caught, but good.
2: Did you see anybody?
1: No. Whoever it was must have been waiting right behind the door.
0: What do you mean, waiting? How'd he know we was coming?
1: He may have seen us drive up.
0: Go on, we turned off the lights and you know it. He couldn't have seen us.
1: Well, then he was expecting us.
0: Tipped off, you mean?
1: Check.
0: Yeah. Let's see. Only three guys knew we was coming here.
1: Uh-huh. Paul, Vinny, and Craig. It certainly couldn't have been Paul.
0: So?
1: Vinny or Craig.
0: And who gave us the business?
1: Oh, that's simple.
0: Martin, huh?
1: That's the way it looks to me. And keep your voice down. He may still be around.
0: Then he's flying them ghost planes.
1: Well, I don't know. Right now, we don't know that anybody flew them.
0: Yeah, but he's doing the dirty work on the say-so with somebody back in the office at New Orleans.
1: Yeah, we can be pretty sure of that.
0: Then, doggone it, we gotta get out of here and nab him and make him talk and we'll crack the thing wide open.
1: Easier said than done, pal.
0: Hey, look, Hop, maybe if I wiggled my chair up against yours, got him together back to back, you could untie the ropes on me.
1: Well...
0: Here, let me try.
1: Ain't that so much noise, Tank?
0: I can't help it.
1: Careful, you'll tip over.
0: It's hard to get around.
1: Tank, watch it. Did you hurt yourself?
0: No, but now I can't do nothing.
1: Oh, Lord, if Martin didn't hear that.
0: Hey, wait a minute.
1: What is it?
0: I think I cracked the back of the chair. It's kind of loose.
1: Work on it, fella.
0: Yeah, I am. If I can break it off, there wouldn't be nothing holding my arm.
1: Go on, Tank, go on.
0: This is what I'm doing. It's breaking.
1: Good. Okay?
0: Yeah. I ripped the whole back loose from the seat part.
1: Nice going.
0: Now if I can only wriggle myself out of it.
1: Tank, hold still.
0: What's the matter?
1: Thought I heard something outside.
0: I don't hear nothing. Shh. Ain't nobody there.
1: Guess not. Okay, go ahead, but try not to make too much noise.
0: Yeah, sure. Yeah, it's gonna work. Almost got my arms. There, I got them loose.
1: Swell.
0: Plenty of slack in the ropes now. Sure, I can... Yeah, my hands are loose.
1: Good boy, Tank.
0: I'll get my feet untied. Oh, brother, this is a mess.
1: Nah, stop crowing and hurry up.
0: Okay, I'm clear. Now, hold still.
1: Oh, the knot's between my wrists. I can feel it.
0: Yeah, I have it. Yeah, the guy who tied us up was never in the Navy. It's not as a cinch. There.
1: Yeah. Thanks. Say, get the ropes around my legs, will you? My fingers are too stiff.
0: Sure thing. Where do you think we are, Hop? Still in the barn?
1: I guess so. This looks like a small storage room.
0: Must be kind of late.
1: Yeah, I don't know. Moon's too high.
0: There. Okay, you're all set.
1: Thanks. Let's go.
0: Oh, what's that?
1: I'm all right. Just a little stiff. Yeah. Come on.
0: One door. Wonder where it'll take us.
1: We'll soon find out if it isn't locked. Yeah, it is.
0: So what? It's kind of rickety. But I can bust it down. Move back.
1: Wait.
0: Huh?
1: This time I did hear something. A door slammed. There.
0: Somebody's walking.
1: Coming this way, too.
0: I think it's Martin.
1: Could be.
0: He stopped. Right outside the door.
1: Shh.
0: He's coming in.
1: Stand by to jump him.
0: Roger.
1: Ready? Ready.
0: Hey,
1: shut up.
0: He went away.
1: Uh-huh. Twine's at the phone.
0: But the door's unlocked.
1: Yeah, I know it.
0: And let's get out of here for Pete's sake.
1: Wait a minute.
0: Okay. He's on the phone now. Come on. Careful. See him?
1: Yes. It's Martin, all right. He's on the other side of the barn with his back to us.
0: Think we can sneak out.
1: Oh, wait, let me take a good look. Lucky he turned on the light so we

0: Scotty, what is it?
1: Take the ghost planes. The enemy fighters. They're here in the barn.
0: What?
1: Now I know why we never found any engines. Now I know the answer to the whole mystery.
2: Standing in the doorway, Hop stares into the cavernous recesses of the large barn, his eyes literally glowing in triumph. What does he see? What is the answer to the mystery? We'll know in a moment, gang, so stand by. Well, gang, when they pushed the button and sent old Needle Nose on his way upward 1 year ago, rocket science took a leap ahead. Old Needle Nose was one of the early rocket-propelled missiles developed for the Army by Boeing Aircraft, and he was given his taste of the wild blue yonder as the Army carried on its investigations into supersonic flight, that is, flying faster than the speed of sound. You remember we left the proving grounds on Utah's Great Salt Desert just as old Needle Nose stood poised in his 40-foot launching tower. Boeing technicians, GI experts, and a raft of high Army officers were on hand. Scattered over the flat sand, 4, 5, and 6 miles away, were the radar stations to chart the flight, and the movie cameras to record every moment of it. Then, in a reinforced dugout, 300 feet from old Needle Nose, an officer put his hand on the firing button and began to count. 20 seconds to go. 15. 10 seconds. Only 5 seconds left. 4, 3, 2, 1, he counts, and then fire! Old Needle Nose hurtles from his launching tower like a bolt of lightning, and leaving a snow-white trail of vapor, whistles up into the sky. Seconds after the takeoff, he's gone almost out of sight. Then, as the rockets spend their fuel, old Needle Nose turns and dives back to Earth with a high-pitched scream. And at the radar scopes and the cameras, every foot of the rise and fall have been charted. How fast did he go? How high? And how well did the rockets work? And the Army began to learn the answers, thanks to old Needle Nose, all 10 feet of him, one of the first supersonic missiles. Someday, we may go by rocket to the moon, to the planets. And when we do, let's hope someone remembers to name one of the great spaceships old Needle Nose. And fellas and girls, always remember, America needs flyers. And now, back to our story. When Martin, a former pilot of the Ace Flying Service, and now the boy's captor, unlocked the door and left to answer the phone, Hop and Tank immediately took advantage of the opportunity to escape. Opening the door with great caution, Hop took a quick look around the large, cavern-like interior of the barn, then ducked back and made an astonishing statement.
1: Tank, the enemy fighters are here in this barn. Now I know the answer to the whole mystery.
3: What do you mean, you know the answer?
1: You'll see for yourself. Come on.
3: What about Martin?
1: Oh, he's still on the phone. Hurry up now.
3: Oh, my gosh. For the love of Pete.
1: Tank, close the door. Okay, this way, fast, and no noise.
3: But Hop, they ain't planes, they're dummies.
1: Not quite. They'll fly, all right. They're gliders. Here, duck down behind this wing.
3: Gliders. Holy cow, who'd have thought of that?
1: I should have, when I found those pieces of soft white pine. Here, feel this wood.
3: It's white pine, all right, but how could they fly so perfect?
1: They were towed. Don't you remember the plane we followed here?
3: Oh, sure.
1: There it is near the large doors at the Lockheed Hudson.
3: Reconverted war job.
1: And remember when we saw a Zero? We crashed into something and our number 4 propeller was broken?
3: Yeah.
1: Well, the tow line did it.
3: Of course. And right after that, the Zero went down in a spin.
1: From what I can see, they've been coated with a kind of luminous paint to give them that strange green light.
3: Yeah, but what made them burn?
1: I don't know. Hold it. Martin's through talking.
3: Oh, he's coming back to go into the room we just got out of.
1: I wonder who's at the other end.
3: Other end of what?
1: The phone call.
3: Well, now that we got him, we'll know everything. If we ease around the other side of the wing, we can jump him when he goes by.
1: No, Tank, stay where you are.
3: But he'll find out we're gone and he'll come looking for us. This way we can surprise him.
1: Martin isn't the only one we have to surprise. Now, Tank, we'll let him go for the time being and take our chances. It's the big fish or nothing.
2: So, crouched behind the wing of a glider, Hop and Tank watch with narrowed eyes as Martin opens the door to the room in which he had held them captive. In a second, he'll discover their absence. Hop has taken a dangerous chance, sacrificing the all-important element of surprise. But he must have a plan in mind. Gang, the riddle of the ghostly Avengers is drawing to an action-packed climax, so don't miss the next exciting episode. Tune in and fly with Hop Harrigan, America's ace of the airwaves. So long, Hop. We'll be seeing you same time, same mutual station. Hop Harrigan is a transcribed copyrighted feature appearing in All American Comics magazine.

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0: America's number one adventurer, K-7, former United States secret agent who operated in 22 countries, on land, on sea, and in the air, brings you a story of today. And here is K-7.
1: Ladies and gentlemen, with the huge defensive plans of the great nations getting into stride, spies have been sent into many countries with orders to secure the location, nature, and efficiency of air defenses. This is easily explained. Modern warfare depends much on the element of surprise. If an attacking nation could know her foe's air defense, it would be possible to strike with a surprise attack that would even end a war before the enemy could strike a blow. Such is the background of my story. Here is John Holbrook.
0: Thank you, K-7. Recently, Special Agent Z was called upon by the authorities of a nation whose air defense plans had been mysteriously stolen. Our story begins as Agent Z and his assistant, Patricia Norwood, discuss the case.
2: Pat, this begins to look like a difficult assignment. The man or woman who stole the air defense plans is clever.
3: Have you made any headway, Z?
2: Not much, I'm afraid. I've talked to a great many officials today. One copy of the air defense plans has disappeared. No one knows from whom it was stolen.
3: But I should think it would be easy to trace.
2: Yeah, it would be under ordinary conditions, but someone is covering up. The men who handle the plans are all high officials. Most of them have assistants and secretaries. The plans were all kept in one safe. Naturally, when one set disappears, each person involved is sure that he and his staff is free from blame.
3: But there must be some...
2: What's the matter, Pat?
3: Z.
2: Yes?
3: Z, we're being watched.
2: You sure?
3: Positive. There's a man at the other end of the room. I saw him when you gave me my instructions this morning. When I went to the War Office to meet you, I saw him there. And now he's here.
2: The one reading the newspaper?
3: Yes. He was watching us over its top a minute ago.
2: Well, then, Pat, I've got a plan. Perhaps we can make him give us our first lead.
3: How?
2: Now, listen. I want you to do just as I tell you. In a minute, we'll get up and walk toward him. When we get to where he can hear us, I want you to tell me that you're not satisfied, that you can make more money operating alone.
3: Do you mean you want me to quit?
2: That's exactly what I want you to do, Pat. I'll leave you and tell you that you'll have to make up your mind. As soon as I've gone, sit down at the writing desk and write a note to me, telling me that we're through working together.
3: Z, what are you driving at?
2: I want that man to see the note. So when it's written, spill some ink on it. Then throw it in the wastebasket and write another. Call a boy and send it to me.
3: Do you think he'll pick the first note out of the basket?
2: Yeah, he will if he's following us. And as soon as the boy is on his way to me with the second note, go to your rooms and wait. You'll probably get a message.
3: And you?
2: I'll do the same thing. And Pat, one thing. If nothing happens, I'll call you tomorrow. But no matter what reaction you get, keep me informed.
3: All right, Z.
2: Do whatever you're asked to do, but be sure that I know about it. I'll take care of the rest. You see, Pat, I think I've got the answer to this case. And if I'm right, at least one high official... Well, I won't go into that now. You ready?
3: Yes.
2: Then we'll walk toward him. Start arguing.
3: All right. I'm sorry, but I'm going to leave you.
2: Well, you can't. If you think I should pay you more...
3: That's one of the reasons. But you can't pay me enough. I can make as much money as you do working by myself. That's the way I'm going to work from now on.
2: Well, think about it. I'm going to my hotel. As soon as you've made up your mind, drop me a note.
3: I have made up my mind. I'm leaving you.
2: Well, write me a note. You're angry now. You may change your mind the next hour. I'll be at my hotel if you do.
3: So he wants a note. All right, he'll get one. Boy, bring me some paper.

0: Pat followed Z's instructions. She wrote one note, crushed it, and threw it into the waste paper basket. Then she wrote a second and sent it to Z. As soon as she left the writing desk, the man she suspected picked the first note from the basket and left the hotel. A few minutes later, he called at a large apartment in another part of the city.
1: Why have you come here? I told you to telephone. It is dangerous.
2: Close the door. This is important. Special Agent Z and his assistant have separated.
1: What do you mean?
2: This note. Look at it. I heard them arguing. Then he left. A minute later, she wrote this. It blotted and she had to do it over again. Read it.
1: Agent Z, I've made up my mind. I'm going to look for my own assignments from now on. I can make more money working alone. There is no use of us discussing further. It's signed Patricia Norwood. You're sure this is not a trick?
2: The girl was angry. I could tell.
1: Then perhaps we can use her. Yes, I'm sure we can. I'll write a note asking her to come here.
2: What is your plan?
1: Listen, I'll hire her and get her to drive my car across the border tonight. She will carry the air defense plans.
2: Is it safe?
1: Let me finish. The plans will be placed in the car's upholstery. As soon as she's in her car, I will notify the general. He will have her arrested.
2: Arrested? But what will that gain?
1: Don't you understand? They will have their plans back, but I will have my copies. As soon as she's arrested, I can come and go as I like. I will deliver my duplicate plans.
2: But she will say that you hired her.
1: And you think the general will believe? Not when I tell him that she's only trying to blame me. The plan is perfect. The general will get his original plans, which I stole from him. That's all he wants. We'll have the copy.
2: That is good.
1: Then we must act.

0: hour later, Pat talked with the woman spy, Zola Venturva.
1: I've been in many countries, my dear. I know many people. One of them, whose name I can't mention, told me of the work you and Special Agent Z did for him. I saw you at your hotel this afternoon. That's why I've sent for you.
2: What do you want me to do?
1: It is a delicate mission. You will have to work with me alone. Will your friend Agent Z allow that?
2: I am no longer connected with Agent Z.
1: Oh, I see. That's interesting. I will tell you what I want you to do. We must cross the border, you and I. Tomorrow we will meet my uncle. He's important.
2: Oh, he's not in this country.
1: No, but it's not far. Tomorrow we'll get to him. You tell us what we're to do. It is a delicate mission. Are you willing to attempt it? It will pay well.
2: Then I'll take it.
1: Good. You can drive an automobile.
2: Yes, yes, of course.
1: Then here is my plan. We need my car, but tonight I must go to a diplomatic dinner. You take my car and drive across the border. After my dinner, I will take a plane. Tomorrow, we will meet at my uncle's. Is it arranged?
2: You want me to drive your car?
1: Yes. I wouldn't have time myself. Will you do it?
2: The plan seems all right to me.
1: Good. Then go to your hotel and pack. My car will be delivered to you. Miss Norwood, I'm so glad to have found you. Together we will be successful. Goodbye, my dear. I'll meet you tomorrow.

0: 3 hours later, Pat was on her way, driving a long black roadster that had been provided for her. As soon as Zola Venterbo was sure her plan was working, she telephoned the high-ranking military official.
1: Zola, is that you?
2: Yes, General. I have some information for you. I told you I would help you. You and Zola could not let you down.
1: You have heard more?
2: Yes. This afternoon. I told you that I had seen a woman whom I knew as a spy.
1: You have seen her again?
2: A few minutes ago. I followed her for you. She rented a car and is driving across the border. She has the plans with her. I saw her slip them behind the seat cushions, have her arrested and searched.

0: Several hours passed. At midnight, Z received a visitor in his room.
1: Well, General, I'm surprised to see you at this hour. Come in.
2: I came to tell you that we have recovered the air defense plans.
1: Oh, they've been returned?
2: The spy who stole them has been caught. She was trying to leave the country. We arrested her at the border.
1: Well, then I guess you won't need me anymore. Oh, by the way, what was her name?
2: She was your assistant, Patricia Norwood.
1: Oh, you must be mistaken.
2: Oh, we know the whole story, Z. Somehow, she stole the plans. Then she told you she was going to work alone. We even have a note to you.
1: You seem to have a complete case against her, General. However, I doubt that you know the whole story.
2: What do you mean?
1: Wait. Perhaps this is the call I've been waiting for. If it is, I'll explain fully. Hello? Yes, this is Agent Z. Good. Bring her up here. The General is with me.
2: Who was that?
1: A man from military intelligence, General. He's bringing the real spy here.
2: Miss Norwood here?
1: Not Miss Norwood. Your fiancée, Zola Venterva.
2: What are you saying,
1: sir? I'm telling you that you've been a fool, General. Zola Venterva was the one who took your plans.
2: What?
1: She took them and made copies. Then she arranged Miss Norwood's arrest, knowing that as soon as you had your precious plans back, there would be no further search. She was going to carry them out of the country when you and she went on your honeymoon. Now, you were actually going to be used to deliver your own plans to your enemies.
2: It's a lie.
1: Here is Miss Venterva. Ask her, General.
2: Zola, this man accuses you of...
3: It is true. Here are your plans, General.
2: Zola, do you know what this means? What's the matter?
3: Goodbye, General. I've taken what I carry in this silver box. It's easier than the firing squad.
2: Catch her, she's falling!
1: Well, perhaps it's for the best, General. You have your plans. There will be no trial. Those who believe in you will never know what a fool you've been.
0: Such stories of intrigue are not unusual. Neither are such attempts to steal important military and naval plans. Zola Venterva was a modern Matahara who failed. Listen for my next story. This is K7 speaking.

0: Log entry, the catch Scarlet Queen, Philip Kearney, master. Position, 10 degrees, 20 minutes north, 107 degrees, 45 minutes east. Sky fair, wind fresh. Remarks, departed Barea after losing two passengers. Reason for loss, the green tourist and the temple bell. The port of Barea swelters 10 degrees above the equator on the southern coast of the leg of land that holds French Indochina. An hour spent there is too long. But I've known unscheduled ships like the Scarlet Queen to lay there for months before a cargo materialized out of the dilapidated warehouses that fringe the muddy, unkempt harbor. But due to our connection with the China traders, we were there only 3 days before we started loading a cargo of supplies for our company's trading station in Port Moresby, New Guinea. And not 2 hours after the whine of our winches and the swing of our cargo boom started to tell the harbor that we'd be headed out soon, two Americans arrived to buy passage across the China Sea to British North Borneo.
1: Captain Kearney?
0: Yeah.
1: My name is Matthias, Captain. Edmund Matthias.
0: Oh, yeah. China Trader's office told us to expect you, sir.
1: This is my son, Stanley.
0: Oh, glad to know you, Stan.
2: Thanks, Captain. Mighty happy to be aboard.
0: They were easy people to know. By nightfall, when we were loaded and only waiting for the dawn tide to sail, we were sharing our laughs and hopes with them and had learned that theirs was a journey of leisure after years in Nevada spent dreaming about the wonders and glory of the Orient. I was in my cabin that evening making a final check of my bills of lading, and my chief mate Gallagher had taken Stan and his father up into town for a final drink. I'd got to the end of my list and was halfway into a fresh jumper when I heard feet hit the gangway and then the deck. Gallagher, what's the matter?
3: It's a kid, Stan. He didn't show up.
0: Take it easy. Show up where?
3: He took a powder on the way up, said he'd meet us at a bar at 8.
0: Yeah, what's 10 now?
3: We just got word that he was wandering into the native section on the waterfront all by himself. His old man's going nuts.
0: Where is the old man?
3: Waiting for us in the bar. We'd better get back up there, Skipper. Berea's no place for a green kid like Stan.
0: Yeah. Break out a couple of 45s, Red. We'll go look for him.
4: And so Mutual continues The Voyage of the Scarlet Queen, written by Gil Dowd and Bob Tallman, and starring Elliot Lewis. The Scarlet Queen, proudest ship to plow the seas, bound for uncharted adventure. 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

0: There he is. Get with that side take.
1: Yeah. He looks like he's going to need some taking care of himself.
2: Captain Carney, thank heaven you've come.
1: Yeah, I'll be all right now, Mr.
2: Oh, there are so many things that could have happened. He isn't used to things like this back in Nevada. He wouldn't be gone this long if something went wrong.
3: Well, we'll find him, Mr. Mallard.
1: The first thing you've got to do is stop your imagination.
2: I only wish it were imagination, but I know my son. He promised to meet us here over 2 hours ago, and he hasn't arrived yet. I know that nothing but an accident, or I know that nothing would detain Stan if he could help it. What shall I do, Captain? What shall I do?
1: Now, first try to calm down.
2: I'm sorry, but you must know how I feel.
1: Well, sure I do. Now, who told you that they'd seen Stan, and what kind of a line did they give you on it?
2: Oh, it was one of the natives that worked at the hotel. He said he'd seen Stan at the end of Vejrabori, the street where the native bars are, and the gambling dens, and I don't know what else. He said Stan joined the crowd of men gathered in front of the Temple of the Apsarises. That was more than an hour before he was to meet us here.
1: What is this Temple of the Apsarises, do you know?
2: Well, it belongs to a cult, I believe, rather than a recognized religion. Beyond that, I know nothing. Captain, if I've allowed anything to happen to my son, I don't know what I'd say. I don't know what I'd do.
1: Okay, Mr. Mathias. Take him back to the ship, Red.
2: No, Captain Carney. I can't sit there and do nothing.
1: With that calamity approach of yours, you aren't doing any good here.
2: But, Captain...
1: Never mind. You got the obituary all written. If he does have to be in trouble, it doesn't have to be any worse than being stiff from too big a load of native grog. Now, go on with Red and stay aboard. I'll see you later.
0: Well, I was thinking that I ought to stick with you, Skipper. Two's better than one.
1: I'm not going alone, Red. I'm going up to the China Trader's office and check with Lin Tishen. He's been in Berea long enough to know every corner in it.
4: All right, Tishen. Oh, my visitor is you, Captain Carney.
1: Now, I'm sorry to bother you at this time of night, Lin Tishen.
4: One time is like the other. There's no bother.
1: One of my passengers is missing. The young one, Stanley Mathias. Went to Vejrabori Street.
4: He could be happy on that street. But since he is accidental. Only briefly, I think.
1: Oh, well, I'm going down to look for him.
4: It would be my honor to go with you.
1: Oh, thanks, Ling. Oh, incidentally, he was seen by a native in front of the Temple of the Apsarises.
4: Then, Captain, it is my misfortune to tell you that your concern is well-founded. It is a place of evil. Asking the benevolent forgiveness of my ancestors. We will go there that you may see.
1: Vejrabori was an uncomfortable, jumbled street, lined by crowded buildings hiding their interiors behind shattered windows and curtained doors. Mixed with the reek of its humanity was the stench of the harbor along which it stretched, and into which went its refuse, including some of the men who came there and were never seen again. It was an ugly street. So ugly that the beauty of the temple at the end of it was a shock. Orange flame flickered from two massive female statues. The temple of the Apsarises gave the immediate impression of evil and yet beauty. The columns that supported the roof were more massive female figures. The carvings on the heavy doors that guarded the unseen interior carried out the same theme. Before this door, a woman danced. Behind her stood three more, swaying slowly back and forth, one of them chanting, the other two adding the music of native instruments. Ling Tichen and I stood for a while at the edge of a scattered crowd of silent, almost hypnotized native men. Then he pulled me back into the shadows.
4: You have been cursed, Captain, by viewing the temple of Apsarises. It is the renewal in the form of a cult of an ancient legend that is told in the stone carvings on the temples of Prahan.
1: What's behind it? What does it mean?
4: The legend tells that the Apsarises were creatures of great beauty. Half human, half deity, who were sent by gods to lead astray those mortals whose lives were without sin, and so prevent overcrowding in heaven.
1: This audience tonight doesn't seem so saintly. Or aren't the creatures so particular these days?
4: I know only this. Many strangers to Barriere have entered the temple and have not returned. But I have not before heard of an Occidental whose mind was ready to receive the message of the Apsarises. You wait here, Captain. I will find one of the watchers to speak with him. Perhaps learn more.
1: Lin Tichen joined the entranced crowd. I was left alone, listening to the monotonous chant, watching the monotonous gyrations of the dancer. The atmosphere was something between a dream and actuality. It didn't make sense, but there I was, faced by the ceremony. moment, it didn't seem too strange that young Stan Matthias might have been caught and drawn in line. I didn't realize that Ling Tip Chen was back until he tapped me on the shoulder.
4: Captain?
1: Oh, what'd you find out?
4: He entered the temple. I could sadness to tell you.
1: How about the French officials? Would they help?
4: They're most cautious. To them, sorcery as well as religion retains their dignity. They do not interfere.
1: Yeah.
4: Captain Kearney, I fear that any warning I might give you would be heard only by your ears.
1: Yeah, I'm afraid that's right. My mind is ready to receive the message of the Apsarisis. Thanks for the warning anyway, Ling.

0: It wasn't long, maybe 20 minutes after Ling Ti-Chen left that the chanting stopped. I moved up through the crowd to catch any cues that were thrown to the Chosen who were to be allowed entrance into the Temple of Upsarises. The first move was easy. The massive door swung open on an interior dimly lit by more flickering flame. I followed the 7 or 8 natives who moved forward in response to the appeals and gestures of the women. 2 of the natives were turned back after brief questioning that I didn't understand. When the hostesses saw me, I caught the quick glances that snapped between them. One of them stopped me just outside the door.
1: What you want?
0: I want to go in the temple.
1: You don't belong here. You go.
0: I belong here, all right. I don't want to go in.
1: You belong Paria?
0: No.
1: What do you want?
0: I want the other man like me. He came in before.
1: You no
0: I want to find him. I go in if I have to burn the temple down.
1: You no belong here. You want come, you come. You no belong here.
0: The look she gave me was entirely different from the sultry looks the natives were getting. The big doors swung shut as we entered the narrow hallway. It was bathed in an orange glow from the flames, permeated by incense smoke that swirled up from the fire
1: urns.
0: From the fascinated expressions of the men, there must have been great promise in the words from the woman who spoke. We followed them eagerly across the hallway. The door was open, and silently we obeyed their gestures and entered the room beyond. The door clicked shut, but the women stayed outside. I didn't know whether the others heard it or not, but I did. A bar slid quietly across the door, locking us in. This room, too, was lighted by a pair of fire urns, but the odor here was different. Still incense, but mixed with it a thickly sweet smell that tingled a little in the nostrils. Made itself felt deeper in the throat. It was so subtle that I hardly noticed what was happening. It was almost pleasant. So that when I did realize, I couldn't make myself care enough to fight it. Or to worry about it. Or to worry about Stan Mathias. Or to even wish that I was someplace else. I lay down on the floor with my fellow dreamers, staring at the ceiling, smiling, breathing deeply until I couldn't see the ceiling anymore. And then I floated away.

0: even the hangover from it wasn't bad until I remembered what I'd come for and became aware of what was going on in the room. There was no longer any feminine promise about it. Two squat, powerful natives wearing razor-sharp creases in their sashes were in the room. They'd opened a trap door in the floor. Through it, I could hear water. They were herding the still-weak natives through it and into a boat that waited below. When the last of them had been sent down, the trap slammed shut. The guards moved toward me.
1: You get up. You come.
0: Yeah, I'm ready to go.
1: Go. Door.
0: Where to? Where are we going?
1: You go. Princess Negor.
0: Who's Princess Negor?
1: She high priestess, his temple. She high of Zaras.
0: The high priestess, Princess Negor, made a beautiful picture surrounded by the mysticism, the color, the scent of the temple of the Apsarasis. She lounged languidly on a raised couch. Her costume was in the tradition of early Cedar Barry. Her face was beautiful, her mouth stained scarlet, her eyebrows penciled darkly. There was only one thing wrong with the picture. She wasn't native. Her coloring was Aryan fair, and she smiled at the surprise I was showing.
2: The Princess Negor bids you welcome.
0: Thanks.
2: The mortal seemed surprised at the appearance of the High Priestess, direct descendant of Bakan himself.
0: I'm getting over it.
2: I'm glad. You must have something to talk about since you entered the temple with the rest of my slaves.
0: Yeah, that's right. Family Matthias. I came after him.
2: You won't get him. Captain Carney, he's my own special slave.
0: Maybe if you get down off that throne, we can talk sense, huh?
2: And he's deeply in love with me. You'll see that yourself.
0: What's the deal, Princess? You want money? You want me to pay ransom for him?
2: You insult me, Captain. My income is more than sufficient. I want him near me, and he's quite willing to remain.
0: This is a little thick after the rest of your act. I saw Stan at 6 this evening, and he was quite willing to be leaving this hole in the morning. Now, what do you want? Shall I make an offer?
2: I want nothing. This life is a lonely one. I saw Stanley on the streets one day. He's handsome and fair and young. I saw to it that I met him. He came to say goodbye tonight and tell me he was sailing with you. But he changed his mind. Now he's here. He will stay here.
0: And live this fake of yours? He's not crazy.
2: Call it fake if you like. Only you miss the fact that it's quite profitable. The 6 natives who came in with you will bring 40 francs apiece. My turnover each night is between 30 and 50. You look puzzled, Captain.
0: Yeah.
2: Labor in the interior, Captain. A ready market in the mines and the plantations and the gardens of the mandarins. Under the sedative you received, they all signed 3-year contracts.
0: I'll keep my mouth shut about what I think of that, Princess. All I want out of here is Stan. Prisons are tough on the equator. I don't think he'd do so well sharing that with you.
2: Captain, I don't want to argue with you. Why don't you talk to Stan?
0: Maybe you remember that's why I came.
2: I really don't know why I bother, except that I like to make righteous men like you swallow their words. I'll have him come in, but in case you have any rash ideas, please remember the guards.
0: I'll try to remember them, Princess. I'll try to. I was almost surprised to see him walk into the room, his husky body erect, his blonde hair neatly combed, his white suit unwrinkled. I don't know what I'd expected, marks of a struggle, I suppose. He crossed directly to her and stood in front of her.
2: Here's Captain Carney Stan. He's come to take you away from me. Do you want to go?
0: He turned slowly from her and faced me. His eyes looked at me, but still through me. The rest of his expression was normal, a half smile on his friendly mouth, but there was nothing I knew in his eyes. Or behind them.
2: Do you want to go?
3: No. I'm staying.
2: Well, Captain?
0: Stan, your father's waiting on the ship. We're going to leave for North Borneo in the morning.
3: No.
2: Captain Carney doesn't believe that we mean so much to one another.
3: Negor has been lonely here, and now I've found her, and I know I've been lonely, too.
0: I've heard enough. He's not making sense.
2: Tell me, Captain, what is sense? He's left your world and entered mine, so you don't think it's sense. He'll be happier here than he's ever been before.
0: Yeah, how long does he live in that condition? But you're a new high, Princess. You're the filthiest hunk of humanity I've ever met.
2: Captain, don't anger
0: me. We'll talk that over later. Right now, you're going to help me get out of here.
2: Don't!
0: Get away, Stan!
3: No!
0: Don't touch her!
3: Wait!
4: figured that if I had her in my arms as a shield, I could keep the blades of the guards away from me, but Stan, half crazed, half conscious, and still following her will, blocked me away from her. I tried to sidestep him just as the guards got to me. Sword hilts hit the back of my head and staggered me forward. Two pairs of arms took me, pushing forward on my elbows and back on my wrists. The pain streaked to my shoulders and I stopped struggling.
2: Hold on, Bondino. I've warned the guards I want no blood here, but out of no kindness to you.
4: That's fine. I'd be ashamed to accept.
2: You realize, of course, Captain, that since you bothered to come here, you're a great menace to me and my temple. I'd be a foolish priestess to allow you to escape.
4: Yeah, but you're close to the end. There'll be a whole crew coming if I don't get back.
2: I've arranged for a boat that will arrive for you soon. So bear in mind the next time you fall asleep in your aromatic little chamber that the punishment for those that defile my temple is a watery one, and the offender well weighted.
4: You're still a new high, Princess.
2: And I still will be when you're resting at the bottom of the harbor. Bunga! Take
1: it! Come!
0: The advantage over the last time the door closed on me was that at least I knew what was in the room with me and I knew where it came from. As soon as the guards were out of hearing, I knocked the fire irons off of their pedestals. I stomped the charcoal embers that burned under the drug, holding a handkerchief over my nose. The smoke didn't lessen any. The activity increased my breathing. I tried to smother them with my sweat-soaked jumper. That didn't work either. But while I was near the floor, I learned that the fumes were heavy and stronger down there. I climbed up on the pedestals, groping in the darkness, staggering as the stuff took hold. But I found fresher air up there and cleared my wandering mind with it. I tried the sloping ceiling for weakness, found none. Filling my lungs, I went to the floor again, groped for the trap door. It was solid and immovable. I found the heavy base of one of the urns, climbed back on the pedestals to hold out as long as I could. The clean air held for a while, but wondering when the strength of the fumes would climb to me made each breath I took an adventure. The relaxation set in. And my dreams were of a canted deck, swept by cool spray and clean, fresh air. And I shook my head to bring myself back, and shaking it, I wasn't sure whether the sound I heard was real or not. I gritted my teeth to stay with it and heard it again. A movement outside the door. I got to the floor by the time the bar rattled the first time. Staggered across the room by the time it slid free, was waiting when the door opened and the first guard, a rag at his nose, walked slowly into the unexpected darkness. When he was in position, I crashed the heavy pedestal base down on his head. I grabbed him as he slumped. The other guard, blade held chest high, rushed. I lifted the body to take the thrust. I left him hanging there, stepped around him, and caught the other guard with my weapon before he could recover his stance. I barred the door on him. I went into the high priestess's chamber.
2: What is this? What's happened?
4: Come on, Stan. Snap out of it. Let's go.
2: No, you can't. He's going to stay. Where are my guards?
4: Come on, Stan.
2: He's going to take you away from me. Stan, don't let him. Fight, Stan. Fight so you can stay with me.
5: Get away from her.
4: Get away from her. Get away from her. I thought he'd be a pushover in the dream he was living, but I was wrong. I couldn't hurt him. He didn't land many, but those he did were solid with power. I dropped his head as a target and shot for his throat. He was like dead flesh. He didn't feel anything, and my own weakness was coming back to me. I put one into his solar plexus that rocked him. I put another one in, and another one. Finally.
0: Then I looked at the princess. She was gone. I unlocked the door that I barred on the guards, then I went to the big fire urns in the entrance hall, tilted them so that the flames licked up the walls. Bent down, threw Stan over my shoulder, and left. I only stopped to look back once, down toward the other end of Bejra Buri Street. Healthy flames were licking up through the roof of the Temple of the Apsarites, and excited crowds were running toward it. And I went back to the ship.
6: Well, I hope we haven't delayed you too long, Captain. It's long after your planned dawn departure.
0: Oh, no. We have plenty of time, Mr. Mathias.
6: But I did want to see you. The doctor sent Stan up to a hospital in Saigon, and he was almost back to normal before he left. He says he hopes you understand, Captain.
0: If anybody does, I do.
4: I got a whiff of that stuff myself.
6: He doesn't remember a minute of it.
4: No? Well, you tell him for me he's lucky. And that the French officials got his girl. She started life as plain Hortense Croft in Milwaukee, Wisconsin. It's quite a descent from that to High Priestess of Berea.
6: Yes, I'm sorry too, Mr.
4: That it happened and that you can't make the crossing with it.
6: Captain, one is so limited in Berea, but I'd like you to have this.
4: Hmm? Well, splashes. Sounds good. Thank you.
6: And of course, anything I'd say in thanks would be completely insufficient. But, Captain, if you ever get to Nevada, we'll try in some way to repay you.
4: Well, thanks.
6: I'm in mining, you know, just outside Ely. And if you ever get sick of this life and want to settle down, just let me know. My hand on it, Captain. I promise you a position.
4: I'll keep that in mind, Mr. McBride. I'll keep that in mind.

0: half hour later, we put the low coastline of French Indochina on our stern and started to trap the breeze that pushed its jungle smells to us.
1: To make sail!
0: It was a long leg ahead of us to Port Moresby, and the crewmen, looking forward to the even flow of sea life, snapped to their stations at Red's command.
1: Port sheet! Make sail!
0: Curled in the morning sun, shook itself restlessly, and went taut as it bent into the wind. The jib snapped out. The mizzen swung into place. The lee rail settled down toward the churning water, and the Scarlet Queen took the bone in her teeth and fought the swells that rose up before her.
2: Ah, she's a great ship, Skipper. She likes her work.
0: Yeah, she'll do for me.
2: Well, what are you going to do with her in Nevada, Skipper? I hear they got a desert there.
0: Oh, well, that's when I get sick of this life, remember?
2: I don't know, Skipper. He's probably got a good, soft desk job for you and a wealthy daughter for you to marry.
0: Well, is that bad? Then I could subscribe to Yachting Magazine.
2: No. No yachts in Nevada. But you could do your traveling in a deck chair on one of those big ocean liners.
0: Oh, stop it, Red. You're making me seasick. No, but he did hit one vital spot.
2: Yeah?
0: The bottle he gave us. Better try it, huh?
2: Yeah. He's got a heart.
0: And a sadder but wiser son.
2: But we got a ship. Here, Skipper. To the Queen.
0: To the Scarlet Queen. After you, mate. After you.

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1: 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Port o' call, Rabaul, New Britain.

Voyage of the Scarlet Queen stars Elliot Lewis as Phil Kearney with Ed Max as Gallagher. And tonight featured Gloria Blondell as the Princess with John Daner and Ben Wright. Music scored and conducted by Richard Arant. The Scarlet Queen, produced by James Burton, is written by Gil Dowd and...

school system of our country is in the midst of a very real and very dangerous crisis. There are 2 million children of school age who should be in school, but are unable to attend because of the lack of facilities. Look into the school conditions in your own hometown. They may need your aid. This program came to you from Hollywood. Stay tuned now for another mutual favorite, Quiet Please, which follows in just a moment.

0: Once upon a time there was an engineer.
1: Choo-choo Charlie was his name, we hear.
0: He had an engine and he sure had fun. He used good and plenty candy to make his train run.
2: Charlie says, love my good and plenty. Charlie says, really rings the bell. Charlie says, love my good and plenty. Don't know any other candy that I love so well.
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10: No, sir. 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
12: Yes, it's for you. It's your dinner. It's called Cupboard Love. Cupboard Love's different. Comes in a packet, not a tin. See this foil pouch? Keeps it moist and squeezy. That's right. It's a new kind of cat food. Moist. It's good for you. Like it?
11: New Cupboard Love. What the well-cared-for cat has for dinner.
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1: African drums are talking. Spotted sunlight fades from the floor of the forest and daytime twilight becomes a wall of inky blackness. The harmless chatter of monkeys changes to the moan of the hyena, the soft calling of birds to the snarling cry of the hunting cat. The beauty of the forest is blotted out. Death stalks abroad and the night becomes hideous with the screams of its unwilling victims. Beauty and death go hand in hand. This is Africa. In the village of the leopard men, Ifabe, the mysterious native girl who has just broken the charm of death cast on Jack by Melini, the witch doctor, hands the professor a beautiful golden goblet with strange carvings on it. Professor Edwards identifies the cup as a very old Egyptian work with Roman lettering and of great value. The girl promises to tell him where there are many more, but first the party must rest for a while, as the place is many days' march from the village. We find the professor and Jack just awakening after a full 12 hours' sleep.
14: Huh. Oh, hello, Jack. You up over about already? What time is it?
15: 4 o'clock, sir.
14: Is it? Hi, George. Hmm. Well, I slipped the clock around. Soon be sunset. By the way, how do you feel now?
15: Oh, fine. I've been waiting for the last 15 minutes to ask you what happened. Last thing I remember was Bobby telling me to sleep. I guess I did.
14: Yes, you did. Soundly. She saved your life, my boy.
15: Bobby?
14: Mm-hmm. Oh, hello, Nguru. That smells good. Banana cakes, eh?
16: Oh, go buona.
14: Yes. Let me get my boots on and I'll be with you. Any water, Jack?
15: Yes, in that wooden bowl over there.
16: Little buona, all well one time, huh?
15: Yes, thanks, Nguru. But I haven't the faintest idea of what happened.
16: Witch doctor? Him make 'em devil fetish.
15: Yes, I remember that much. The whole of my right side seemed to be paralyzed. I think I remember the pain moving into my left leg, too. Oh, well, hello, Lorna.
17: Oh, Jack, it's so good to see you well again. Are you all right now, darling? No bad effects?
15: Never felt better, dear. I'm just trying to find out what happened. Perhaps you can tell me.
17: Don't you think we'd better forget about it, dear? The whole thing seems like a nightmare now. Let's just be thankful N'Goro brought Ifabi along when he did.
15: But how did Ifabi come to...
18: Oh, forget about it for now, Jack. We'll discuss it later. Yeah, that war took the cobwebs out of my head. You know, there's something interesting I want to discuss with you.
17: Oh, it's something thrilling, Jack, and matches perfectly with what N'Goro said was going to happen.
15: You mean about the health? The buried money?
18: Yes, but it isn't money that's buried. Here, take a look at this cup.
17: Isn't it beautiful?
15: Great Scott, sir. Where did you get that? Why, it's solid gold.
18: Yeah. What do you make of the carvings?
15: Well, it's certainly Egyptian work. But this,
18: What, Latin? Had me guessing for a while, but I think I made some sense out of it.
17: What does it say on it, Father?
18: Well, as far as I can make out, the cup evidently belonged to a set of gold plate that was owned by a gentleman called Septimus. He was the governor of some unheard-of state.
15: But where did it come from? How did you get it, sir?
17: Ifabi brought it.
15: Good Lord, that woman again? She seems to be in everything.
18: I'm afraid she's going to be in a lot more before we can get rid of her.
17: She made Father promise to help her in some mysterious quest before she'd attempt to... Well, before she'd help you.
15: Oh, I see. Well, that was
18: rather... better fill up on these banana cakes while they're hot, people. Very good. Guru cooked them.
17: I had mine in my hut before you folks were about. How does he make them, Father?
18: With flour from dried bananas. Native dish. Now, come on, Jack.
15: I'm a bit worried about that promise you had to make, sir. It puts you in a rather awkward position.
18: Well, Fabi certainly chose the right moment to ask it. But now, I'm not at all sorry she did. She says there are a lot more gold cups where that...

0: I'm not at all sorry she did. She says there are a lot more gold cups where that one came from.
1: But the whispering forest of death she spoke of, what does she mean by that? It sounds horrible.
0: Oh, it's a native name for part of unexplored jungle. I've heard it spoken of. Fantastic tales of voices that speak from nowhere. You know, the usual native chatter.
2: Well, what about this forest?
1: And that's where we have to go.
2: Oh. Any white man been in there, sir?
0: No, not that I know of. The natives won't go near the place. But beyond what I've told you, I'm as ignorant as you are on the subject.
2: Don't even know where it's located?
0: Somewhere on the border. And from what Ifabi says, it's out of the jurisdiction of the white man.
1: Ooh, I don't like the name of that forest.
3: Bana. Neat snake woman. Tell 'em plenty, huh?
0: Yes, Nguru. I've never known her to be wrong. But there's one thing we must be very careful of. We must never actually trust Ifabi. Apparently, yes. But she's a combination of breeds that I'm afraid don't make for stability.
1: There's a lot about her I don't like.
2: Are you expecting trouble from her, sir?
0: No, until and if we find this cache of gold. I'm positive the moment her eyes contact anything of real value, she can't help herself. It's natural. We can't blame her. It's in the blood.
3: Bwana Moon Witch, she comes.
0: Oh, here she comes now. Now, don't forget, implicit trust until... Oh, come in, Ifabi.
4: You have rested well, white man.
0: Yes, completely. And I'm anxious to hear more of this journey you wish us to undertake.
4: We begin with the rising moon, for the keepers of the treasure have left their huts, and we must follow them. The young Bwana is well again.
2: Yes. I'm told I have you to thank for being on my feet once more.
4: It is of no matter. For Ifabi has need of the white man's help.
0: Well, who are these keepers of the treasure?
4: They are the ones whose place it is to visit the whispering forest of death and talk with the spirits of those who once were. With the passing of the four seasons, the waning of a moon, these two men leave their huts for that purpose.
0: Yes, I've heard of such things. They keep the secret of the treasure in one family and visit it once a year to see that it's safe, eh?
4: And no man may follow because of the devils who guard the way.
0: Well, then, how did you come by this cup of gold, Ifabi?
4: There were three brothers, white man. They were called the keepers of the treasure. One of them brought the cup to me as a gift.
0: And now there are only two keepers, eh?
4: Yes. They guard their secret well.
2: The other two found out, eh?
0: Evidently. So, you don't know the exact location?
4: Ifabi knows that it lies below the surface of the earth in a box, which rests between two upright stones. These stones have a writing upon them which no man may read. But the way through the forest is dark. And the keepers of the treasure know the secret path.
0: Which will make it easier, of course. Well, does anyone in the village know of your intentions?
4: I have caused it to be known that I visit the souls of the dead, which is true. For there are many in the whispering forest of death.
0: Nguru.
3: Aye, Bwana.
0: You've heard what Ifabi has to say. Well, thank you.
3: Bwana, him say go, Nguru say go. Maybe catch 'em forest devil. Make 'em fight, huh?
0: That's all you live for, in the hope there'll be a fight. And we may catch a forest devil at that. Well, any suggestions, people?
1: Personally, Father, I'd like to know more about this forest with the spooky name. Does Ifabi know anything about it?
4: Ifabi knows that the breath of eternal sleep whispers unceasingly through its branches. And even the jackals may not stay within the reach of its perfumed breath.
0: Perfumed breath, eh? Well, aren't you afraid to go in there, Ifabi?
4: Death holds no terror for Ifabi, since life and death are but one in many ways.
0: Well, all right, then. It's settled. When do you want to start?
4: It is well to begin now, as the sun is leaving the earth. Ifabi will meet you where the trail joins the mountain.
0: Where does the trail begin?
4: To the east of the village, and will lead along the roots of the mountains. Your warrior will find it. The keepers of the treasure will not hide their marks, for all men know it is forbidden to follow. If Fabi goes now, you will see her when the face of my father shines upon the earth.

0: Well, that starts us on the move again. Feel up to it, Lorna?
1: Yes, I think I'm just as anxious to get there as you are.
2: Well, we haven't anything to pack. How about supplies, sir?
0: Have to trust to luck and hope there's meat to be found along the road. What's that you have there, Nguru?
3: Him plenty banana. Make him bread, Buana.
1: Banana flour. Well, you people can have all the meat you want. I'll take Nguru's cake.
0: Well, have you left anything in your hut that you might need, Lorna?
1: I haven't anything to leave, Father, unless it was some of the dirt from the cave.
2: Hear that leopard, sir?
0: Yes. Sounds as if it's been wounded. Drum's talking, too.
3: Buana. Him which doctor go for be plenty dead. Look only, say Melini die.
0: Melini dead? Well, let's have a look. Hey, George, yes, they're pulling down the walls of his hut. There'll be a dance of death in the village tonight.
1: Does it say how he died, Father?
0: No, they're merely acquainting other witch doctors of the fact. But I think I can make a good guess. Melini and Ifabi practically ran this village between them. I was wondering how they were going to split up. He evidently knew she was going after the treasure.
2: Nice little traveling companion to look forward to, sir.
0: Yeah, so you see what we have to look out for. Hello. Yeah, there's another message going out.
2: The natives are gathering in the square. They seem excited about something.
3: Bwana, locally say white man dawa kill Melini.
1: What did he say, Father?
0: That the drum says the white man's medicine killed Melini. Quick, everybody. We've got to move out right away. I'll bet the chief's son started that.
2: Well, they're starting down this way, sir. We can't leave now without being seen.
0: Cut away through the back of the hut. We can get into the high grass before they get here. Use the big sword, Nguru.
3: Aye, Buona.
0: There, that'll do. Come on, I'll lead the way, Nguru. Follow him, Lorna. Have we got everything, Jack?
2: I think so.
0: All right, let's go.
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7: 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Charlie says, really rings the bell. Charlie says, love my good and plenty. Don't know any other candy that I love so well.
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7: 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Charlie says, love my good and plenty. Don't know any other candy that I love so well.
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5: Once upon a time there was an engineer.
6: Choo-choo Charlie was his name, we hear.
5: He had an engine and he sure had fun. He used good and plenty candy to make his train run.
7: Charlie says, love my good and plenty. Charlie says, really rings the bell. Charlie says, love my good and plenty. Don't know any other candy that I love so well.
9: I hope you're not hungry, dear Henry, I've just burnt the roast and I've ruined the spuds.
10: Well, that's a nice thing, isn't it? After I've been working...
9: Henry, I've got me secret supply.
10: You don't mean...
9: Polo mints.
10: Yum, yum.
11: Yes, it's for you, it's your dinner. It's called Cupboard Love. Cupboard Love's different. Comes in a packet, not a tin. See this foil pouch? Keeps it moist and squeezy. That's right. It's a new kind of cat food. Moist. It's good for you. Like it?
12: New Cupboard Love. What the well-cared-for cat has for dinner. I came across Mr. Kipling in the meadow by the church. If I've painted that spire once, he said, I've painted it a dozen times. He offered me an apple pie. An artist needs inspiration, he explained. Golden shortcrust pastry, delicious apple filling, and just the right amount of sugar sprinkled on top. But then, when it comes to the little details, Mr. Kipling does have an exceedingly good eye.
13: Hold it. 15 seconds from now, you'll see the picture he just took. See? With a Polaroid Land camera, you get bright, sharp pictures in 15 seconds. Snap, pull, peel. It's that easy. Is there any better way to get pictures of the family?
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14: Presenting Superman.
15: Up in the sky. Look. It's a bird. It's a plane. It's Superman.
14: And now, Superman. Just a few hours to go before the crack train of the West Coast Railroad, the Silver Clipper, leaves Denver for Salt Lake City, where the mysterious power, through its agent the Wolf, has sworn she will never arrive. And Superman, in his character of Clark Kent, news reporter for the Daily Planet, Superman was last seen being dragged down a flight of steel stairs and thrown into the soundproof room of the Wolf's hideout near the railroad yard. It is late afternoon, verging toward sundown in the world above, and still the gangster Kino works on the unresisting form of Kent, bound and shackled to the wall before him.
16: Listen, you. I'm getting tired of this. How about talking?
17: I've already told you. There's nothing I care to talk about.
16: Wise guy, hey? Okay, we'll see how long you last at this.
18: Open the door, Kino.
16: Okay. Here comes the boss. Wait till you see what happens now.
19: Well, Kino, what luck?
16: No luck at all so far. He ain't doing much talking. He's tough, boss. Still, I was just gonna...
19: Let it go, Kino. There's no more time. I did want to know where he got his information, but it won't matter.
17: That's what you think, Wolf.
19: That's what I know, my young friend.
17: What do you mean?
19: You'd like me to talk, huh? Very well, I don't mind in the least. In a few hours' time, Mr. Clark Kent, the Silver Clipper will leave Denver for Salt Lake. You recall what happened to the locomotive and tender last night?
17: Don't boast, Wolf. You didn't have anything to do with that. They'll find that engine.
19: Possibly. But they haven't found it yet. And let me tell you this, Mr. Kent. They won't find the Silver Clipper either. Kino.
16: Yeah, boss.
19: We're leaving at once.
16: Well, what about this guy?
19: He'll stay where he is, permanently.
17: What are you going to do, Wolf?
19: Nothing whatever. We shall leave you just where you are. For all time. Or until someone comes down here and finds you, which may take a month or two. Kino, the persuader.
16: Out like a light. And when he comes to...
19: When he comes to, we'll be 20 miles on our way to San Joaquin.
16: Hey, wait, boss. He's plenty tough. What if he breaks out?
19: Breaks out? Don't be silly, Kino. The walls are solid sheet steel, 3 inches thick. Then 5 inches of concrete. Then more steel. If he breaks out of that, I'll put him in the circus.
16: Okay. Reckon he's safe.
19: Come, Kino. Goodbye, Mr. Clark Kent. You'll forgive me if I do not say, I hope we meet again.
20: But we will meet again, and very soon. And thanks for telling me where. On the road to San Joaquin, eh? And I'll give you a little while to get clear of town, and then I'll be seeing you, Wolf. Handcuffs, eh? It's a good thing for you I wasn't feeling playful.
19: All right, Kino. From now on, things will move.
16: Jump in, boys.
19: Take the lower road to the river, and then up toward the pass. Look, Kino. The sun's just going down over the railroad yard. Hey, boss. She is the Silver Clipper, just in from Shy. She'll lay over a while and then hit the line for Salt Lake.
1: And by that time, we'll be ready and waiting. Let's go.
20: That ought to give me time enough to get out of earshot. What was that he said about sheet steel 3 inches thick? You're a liar, Wolf. 2.5 at the most. Look at those walls bend. Well, you might have kept Clark Kent in a vault like this, but not Superman. There goes the concrete. And still more steel. Well, I'll just put my foot through that. And that's that. Now, up the stairs. I won't go out in the street. Attract too much attention. Just up to the roof for an easy takeoff. Oh, what's this? A skylight. And padlocked. Here goes. Out into the night and the fresh air. One jump and we're up. Up! And away! Now then. All I have to do is follow his car on the San Joaquin Road. Oh, yes. And a fellow called the Wolf is going to put Clark Kent in the circus. Here I come, Wolf.
21: Hey, watch where you're going, will you, boss?
19: Take it easy, Kino. In a moment, we'll be at the crossing of the San Joaquin River. Do you know where that runs?
21: Sure, down through Schooner Canyon Lake to the dam at Wallkill.
19: And do you know how Schooner Canyon got its name?
21: Who cares?
19: Oh, it's interesting, Kino. The canyon took its name from an old mining camp, now at the bottom of the lake.
21: I still don't see
19: why... It was a roaring camp, Kino, until they built the dam and turned the canyon into a reservoir.
21: It must have been tough to get to, down in a hole like that.
19: They had a railroad, Kino. They broke a tunnel through the canyon wall. Laid the tracks through the tunnel and down the canyon wall to the camp.
21: Yeah?
19: Ah, now you're beginning to understand. Exactly, Kino. The camp is under 1,000 feet of water, but the branch line tracks still lead to the water's edge. Through the tunnel, down the wall.
21: Hey, now listen, you don't think that you...
19: Well, Eric, what was that?
21: I didn't hear nothing.
19: It sounded like a rushing of wind or wings high over our heads.
21: Chicken hawk.
19: At night?
21: Well, I don't hear it now, whatever it was. Hey, what about the canyon?
19: Well, Kino, that's where that spare engine went last night.
21: Into the lake?
19: Right into it, Kino. It left the main line after my men had attended to the switch, shut down the grade, roared into the tunnel, and disappeared forever in the waters of Schooner Canyon Lake.
21: Couldn't they stop?
19: No time. And the rails of the branch line were thick with grease.
21: Oh, you can't do it again. It's wholesale murder.
19: What of it? Not losing your nerve, are you, Kino? Look, we're here.
21: Hey, you left the road.
19: Naturally. We're on the back road above the old junction. Come along, Kino.
21: Well, where are we going?
19: Down the tunnel, just a few yards ahead. I'll show you what's going to happen. What's the matter?
21: Hey, what's that guy doing over there?
19: One of my workmen, I suppose. I have several. Where? I don't see him.
21: He dodged off. Listen, now, I don't like this. Someone's sure to catch on.
19: Who? Don't be a fool, Kino. The only outsiders are the 2 members of the train crew on the engine. They jumped off last night just in time.
21: What, the engineer? Well, where is he?
19: He'll never jump again. Nor will the fireman.
21: Well, where are they?
19: Up on the rocks above the tunnel, shackled down. Later, they'll be found lying dead beside the track. Sensation, Kino. Imagine the mystery, the terror. Train crew dead on the tracks. No sign of an accident. No sign of the train.
21: Oh, there he is again. Look.
19: Be quiet, will you? What are you talking about?
21: I seen it. A long red cape. He was just flying.
19: Kino, you're out of your head.
21: The conductor. That's what the conductor saw. Clearing the line for the Continental.
19: The conductor was seeing things, and so are you, Kino. Come along. Here's the tunnel.
22: I don't want to go in there.
19: Oh, yes, you do, Kino. I want you to. It's not far, but I want you to see what happens to trains and to people. People, what do you mean? You're weak, Kino. You see things in the dark. You might be tempted to forget
0: who you're working for.
2: Oh, no, never, never, not before.
0: Well, we'll just make sure of that. Keep going, kiddo, till I tell you to stop.
20: The devil. The cold, inhuman devil. He's given himself away this time. I'll find those two trainmen. They're just the evidence we need. Where are they? Quick. Above the tunnel. Good thing I can see in the dark and through rocks. Ah, there they are. Chained down to die. But they won't die. Not this time. They'll be the witnesses that hang you, Wolf. Oh, it's all right. It's all right. I won't hurt you. You've got to break those chains. Ah. Now, one under each arm. I'll find a ranch house and drop them at the door. They won't know what's happened. I think they crawled there. And then back to get the police. Hope there's time. Up. Up.
0: There, Pino. We're at the end of the tunnel. Look down the canyon.
22: Gee, it must be 1,000 feet across.
0: And would you like to know how deep? 300 feet down to water, and 1,000 feet more after that.
22: Yeah.
0: The Lake of Schooner Canyon. What's the time?
22: The flasher light.
0: 7:15. Kino, the Silver Clipper is 20 minutes out of Denver.
14: Roaring up the Rockies to the crossing at San Joaquin. The crack streamliner of the West Coast Railroad rushes through the dark at 80 miles an hour, destined for a watery grave at the bottom of Schooner Canyon Lake. Meanwhile, a strange figure hurtles through space, back the way he came. But will he be in time? Can he drop the injured men, warn the authorities, and get back to save the train without revealing who he is? Thrills, suspense, climax. Tune in and follow the story of Superman. And remember, be with us again for the next thrilling installment of Superman.
15: Up in the sky. Look! It's a bird.
3: It's a plane.
14: It's Superman. Superman is a copyrighted feature appearing in Action Comics magazine.
5: Once upon a time there was an engineer.
6: Choo-choo Charlie was his name, we hear.
5: He had an engine and he sure had fun. He used good and plenty candy to make his train run.
7: Charlie says, love my good and plenty. Charlie says, really ring the bell. Charlie says, love my good and plenty. Don't know any other candy that I love so well.
23: Oh, come in, Smithers. What is it? Speak up, boy. Orange juice.
24: No, sir. 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
5: No, sir. 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
4: 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Thank you.
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7: Spy Catcher. A series of true stories of the unceasing search for enemy spies in wartime, based on the memoirs of Lieutenant Colonel Oreste Pinto of the Allied Counterintelligence Service. This week's story is entitled, I Know Your Face. The part of Colonel Pinto is played by Bernard Argent.
8: In April 1943, spring had come to London and the war news was good. The Allied armies in North Africa were closing in on Tunis. The Germans had been driven back from Stalingrad. And with the longer days ahead, there might be an end to enemy bombing. Spring is the time for daydreaming, even in the streets. But personally, I prefer to save my thinking for my study and in the streets to keep my eyes open and my mind alert. Well, that's my business. Sometimes a face, the shape of a head, a mannerism will awaken a memory. It happened in Piccadilly, London, one Sunday morning. An officer was looking in a bookshop window. As he turned, I saw his face. I'd seen him somewhere before, but I couldn't remember where. As he passed me, I saw that he was a Dutch officer, and then he was gone. Well, I had seen him before, but I could not remember where. Somewhere in the back of my mind, I associated his face with trouble. I have a good memory, but I couldn't place him, and I couldn't get it out of my mind. I went to see Major Zwart at the Dutch military headquarters.
9: The lieutenant, sir. Age about 40. Heavily built. Yes. Will you look at these photographs, sir?
8: Yes. No. Mm-hmm. No.
9: Ah. Is that him, sir?
8: Yes.
9: Oh, that's Lieutenant Van Gelder, sir.
8: Do you have his records?
9: Yes, but... Can you give me a reason why?
8: Well, I don't recall him being screened by us.
9: Oh, he wouldn't be, sir. He was commissioned in Canada and screened there by our own military. He came to England with his unit. In fact, sir, he's been screened three times in Portugal, in the West Indies, and in Canada.
8: That seems very thorough. Do you recall how he came out of Holland?
9: Yes, I think he came out on a visa, sir. I know he traveled through France to Portugal, and then to the West Indies, and to the United States. You see, he had been working for an American firm in Holland. Then to Canada to enlist.
8: I'd like to see his record.
9: Oh, yes, sir. I'll have them looked out. I'll have them sent to you.
8: Thank you. Oh, and I'd like to have his commanding officer's permission to interview him.
9: Yes, Colonel. I'll arrange for that.
8: When Van Gelder arrived at my headquarters, I'd still not solved my problem. I remembered that I had seen him in Holland, in Amsterdam, but that must have been 7 or 8 years ago. It was just a glimpse of his face, and I couldn't recall the moment. I decided to treat him in a friendly way.
10: Lieutenant Van Gelder, sir.
8: Oh, come in, Lieutenant. Do sit down.
4: Thank you, sir.
8: Well, I must apologize for taking up your time. I hope I haven't put you to any inconvenience.
4: No, sir.
8: Good. Your commanding officer assured me that he would make you free. Just look on this as a routine interview. I understand that you've had experience of them before.
4: Yes, sir.
8: Sometimes I think that in a war we use more paper than ammunition. Oh, do you smoke?
4: Oh, thank you, sir. Oh, thanks very much, sir.
8: Well, now for some more paperwork. I won't keep you long. Now, your full name is Johannes van Gelder.
4: Yes.
8: Age 40.
4: Yes.
8: Born Amsterdam, April the 3rd, 1903.
4: Yes.
8: Married in Amsterdam, June the 12th, 1933. Enlisted in Canada, February the 19th, 1941. Commissioned August the 14th, 1942.
4: Yes, sir.
8: Your religion is given as Roman Catholic, but I see that both your parents were of the Jewish faith.
4: Yes, sir. I became a convert when I married. You see, sir, my wife's family, well, they're Roman Catholic.
8: Yes, I see. That's a very important family. Now, one more question. Have you ever, at any time, belonged to any political party or union?
4: No, sir.
8: I see that you left Holland on a visa.
4: Yes, sir. It was issued by the Chilean consul in Amsterdam for business purposes.
8: But, of course, it was your intention not to return to occupied Holland.
4: That's true, sir. Not until our armies returned.
8: I see that it was a double visa. Did your wife travel with you?
4: No, sir.
8: But if it was your intention not to return...
4: My father-in-law arranged for the visa, sir. My wife's also safely out of Holland.
8: Oh, where is your wife?
4: In South America.
8: Well, this double visa, who travelled with you?
4: Well, it was supposed to be a business trip. A friend, sir.
8: A Dutchman?
4: Yes, sir.
8: Who was he?
4: A journalist, sir. We were supposed to have business together in Chile.
8: His name?
4: Is that necessary, sir?
8: Just tell me his name.
4: Emil Vliet.
8: Thank you. Let me see now. How did you travel... can you recall the day that you crossed the Belgian border?
4: No, we didn't cross the Belgian border. We travelled through Switzerland into southern France, sir, and then through Spain to Portugal.
8: Well, what was your route to Switzerland?
4: From Amsterdam to Frankfurt, sir, and then to Switzerland.
8: They let you travel through Germany?
4: Oh, yes, sir. It was a business visa from the Chilean consul. And, well, Chile being an important neutral country, sir, well, the Germans were very correct in honouring it.
8: Yes, but they didn't require that they let you travel through Germany. The direct route is through France to Spain.
4: Oh, not at that time, sir. No, they said the railways in France, in the north, sir, were not reliable. It was quicker to travel via Switzerland to southern France.
8: I see. Who took you through Germany? Were you escorted?
4: Oh, no, sir, we were quite free. We travelled by ourselves.
8: You must have seen a great deal of what was going on in Germany. You travel by day?
4: No, sir. Not all the time by day. No, we didn't see very much.
8: It's a long journey from Holland to Frankfurt and from Frankfurt to the Swiss frontier. And coming from occupied Holland, you must have seen a great deal that was new to you, that interested you.
4: Well, yes, you might say it was interesting, sir.
8: Freight trains, military equipment in siding, troop movements, the German civilians, how they looked, if they were well fed, whether there were private cars on the roads, whether there was much heavy transport on the roads, whether it seemed to be going east or west.
4: Well, yes, sir, we did see some things like that. Of course, I know now it was useful information. I'd like to have that chance again.
8: Can you recall what you did see?
4: Yes, we saw troops waiting at most of the stations, and some private cars on the roads. Yes, and I saw two trainloads of tanks.
8: When you were screened at Lisbon, did you give them a report on this?
4: Oh, I really don't remember, sir.
8: Well, I can get the papers from our embassy in Lisbon. Did you give them any report on what you'd seen?
4: No, I don't think I did, sir.
8: You have previous military training. You were... a lieutenant in the Dutch Home Guard.
4: Yes?
8: Well, a journalist and officer who are planning an escape to the West are quite unexpectedly permitted to travel through Germany. They must have known that what they'd see would be of interest to their own forces.
4: Well, we were very anxious to escape, sir. Well, we were supposed to be on a business trip.
8: Did you discuss with your friend whether you should make a report or not?
10: Well, yes, sir, I'll be frank with you. We did discuss it. But we were very anxious to get safely out of Europe to join our own forces. My friend said Lisbon wasn't a very safe place.
8: Safe? Safe for what?
10: Well, it wasn't a safe place to make reports against the Germans. You know what it's like, sir. Our families were still in Holland, and the Germans had been very correct about the visa. We wanted to get to the West Indies first.
8: Well, when you reached the West Indies, did you make a report on what you saw?
10: Well, no, sir. You see, we'd quite a long time to wait for a ship. Well, there was a waiting list, and ours was only a business visa. It took 2 months to get to the West Indies. And we hadn't seen anything important, really, we hadn't, sir. I was doing what I thought was best. I applied immediately to go to Canada to join the army.
8: Now, please correct me if I'm wrong, but when you said that Lisbon was not a safe place to make reports against the Germans, was it because you feared the Germans?
10: Yes, sir.
8: And you didn't trust them?
10: I've never trusted them, sir.
8: Well, that being so, what were your feelings when, in honoring the visa, which you knew you'd got by a trick, the Germans asked you first to travel into Germany?
10: Well, French railways ran reliable, sir. It was a business trip. It was the quickest way.
8: Well, come, Lieutenant. I'm asking you, what were your personal feelings? You were engaged in deceiving the Germans. Well, a false visa. What were your personal feelings when, as a Jew, you were quite unexpectedly asked to travel into Germany?
10: The documents gave my religion as Roman Catholic, sir. And the visa was obtained by my father-in-law, who's a prominent Roman Catholic.
8: You were satisfied that the Germans knew no more than what was on your documents. You didn't suspect a trick.
10: I was very anxious to have that part of the journey over, sir.
8: Yes, I can imagine that. But since you feel that way about the Germans, did you really believe that you would be allowed to travel freely, to travel without an escort through Germany? Didn't you know that you'd be watched? That any foreigner would be watched?
10: Well, yes, sir. I did suspect we were being watched.
8: Did you suspect it? Or did you know?
10: Well, we knew, sir. Well, I mean, we were practically certain we were being watched. That's why we couldn't show any interest in what was happening. I mean, looking at tanks and soldiers and things like that, sir. It would have been very dangerous. We just couldn't risk it. That's what we discussed, sir. I've told you the truth about this. We didn't hold anything back. We just didn't dare look at anything.
8: So you did have an escort?
10: Yes, sir.
8: One man or two?
10: Two, sir.
8: It was a long journey. Was it always the same two men?
10: Yes, sir.
8: Even when you stayed overnight at Frankfurt?
10: Yes, sir.
8: So? They allowed you to stay overnight in Frankfurt? You were then in no doubt that you were being watched.
10: Well, we didn't go out at all, sir. We didn't want any trouble. We said we'd be glad when we got to Switzerland.
8: Well, it makes better sense now, doesn't it? You obtained a visa from a neutral embassy. You were conducted quite properly through a country which is at war. And very naturally, you were prevented from seeing anything of military importance. Why didn't you say so at first?
10: Well, I'm sorry, sir, if I gave the wrong impression. But it happened so long ago that I've come to think of it happening the way I told it. It was foolish of me.
8: It was. When I want to see you again, Lieutenant, I'll get in touch with your commanding officer. That'll be all for now.
10: Thank you, sir.
8: Get me Captain Lagos. Lagos? I want you to phone Van Gelder's barracks and speak to his commanding officer. Tell him I've seen Van Gelder and I'd like to see him again in 2 days' time. Can he be here at 10:30 on Saturday morning? I remembered now where I'd seen Van Gelder before. It had been in Amsterdam when I was last there in 1936. A group of young toughs wearing the insignia of the Dutch Nazi Party had been showing off, trying to prove that they were the Herrenfolk. One of them had tried to bounce me off the pavement. It was Van Gelder. It seemed to me that my inquiries might have to be considerably extended, so I phoned British intelligence and asked that two of their officers should attend the next interrogation.
11: The two gentlemen are here, sir.
8: Oh, good. Show them in.
11: This way, please.
8: Good morning.
9: Good morning, sir.
8: Well, gentlemen, you know why you're here. You've read my report on Van Gelder's last interrogation.
9: Yes, sir, we have.
11: What's the plan now, Colonel?
8: Van Gelder's waiting outside. I suggest that you should sit with me this side of the desk. I won't introduce you, but watch him carefully.
9: Mm-hmm.
8: If he has anything on his conscience, that should upset him. Now, I'll begin with a routine identification and try for an admission of guilt.
9: Right.
8: Now, if you'll just come around here. Right. Corporal, bring in Lieutenant Van Gelder.
12: Yeah.
11: What do you expect to get out of him, sir?
8: Information. If I am correct, and he was a member of the Dutch Nazi Party, then there's also a spy somewhere in Canada posing as a journalist. I think this is something for you.
12: Lieutenant Van Gelder, sir.
8: Sit down, please. Now then. Your full name is Johannes Van Gelder. You're a first lieutenant in the Free Dutch Army. You're a Dutch citizen, born in Amsterdam in 1903.
12: Yes, sir.
8: Enlisted in the Free Dutch Army in Canada on February the 12th, 1941. Commissioned August the 14th, 1942. Arrived in England on active service November the 3rd, 1942.
12: Yes, sir.
8: At our last interview, you explained to me how you escaped from Holland to join the Dutch Army. You said that you and a friend, a journalist named Emil Fleet, obtained a business visa from the Chilean consulate in Amsterdam. That you travelled to Lisbon via Germany, where you were constantly under surveillance by German security officers, then through Switzerland, France, Spain, to Portugal. At Lisbon, you and your friend presented yourselves to the Dutch embassy, who arranged a passage by sea to Curacao in the Dutch West Indies. From there, you went to the United States, to New York, to complete your business with the American firm that you represented in Holland. Then you went to Canada and enlisted in the Free Dutch Army.
12: Yes, sir. Yes, that's correct.
8: Van Gelder, have you at any time belong to any political party or union?
12: No, sir.
8: I'm going to ask you that question again. Do I have your word of honor as an officer in Her Majesty's forces that you'll answer it truthfully?
12: Yes, sir.
8: Have you ever been a member of any political party or union?
12: No, sir.
8: This time, Lieutenant, think well before you answer. I'm going to ask you for the last time. Were you ever a member of any political party or union?
12: No, sir.
8: I have information that you were. Now think carefully. Were you? Even if only for a few days.
12: Well, sir, if you mean for a few days, sir, well, that does call something to mind. I was a member of a society years ago, sir. But only for a short time, only for a few days.
8: What society? Which political society?
12: It wasn't my wish, sir.
8: Which political society?
12: The Bund, sir.
8: The Dutch Nazi Party?
12: I didn't know it was that, sir. It was only for a short time. I swear it, sir. I didn't want to join it.
8: Why did you join the Bund?
12: Well, It was my father-in-law, sir. He's a very domineering man. He insisted on making me a member. Well, I was newly married, and well, you know how it is, sir. I wanted no trouble. I swear to you, I took no part in the Bund.
8: Your father-in-law made you join a political party against your will?
12: Yes, sir. He thought it was a good thing. But I wasn't a real member, sir. And it was a long time ago, sir, 10 years ago, when I was just married. And I had forgotten about it. It was when you said, if only for a few days.
8: Van Gelder, you've told me you went to considerable pains to escape from the Germans, that you travelled halfway around the world to join our forces. Are you asking me to believe that with escape from the Germans so constantly in your mind, you forgot that you were once a member of the Nazi Party?
12: Well, I didn't want to remember it. I assure you I'd forgotten.
8: The reason why you're here, Van Gelder, is that I remember seeing you in the streets of Amsterdam in 1936 wearing the emblems of the Nazi Party. I recall it distinctly, and you didn't seem the least ashamed. Quite the reverse.
12: Oh, yeah. You must be mistaken, sir. I never wore the uniform. You are mistaken.
8: Let's see just how mistaken I am. You gave me your word of honor as an officer to tell the truth. And three times in 3 minutes, you've lied.
10: I swear to you, sir.
8: You're a proven liar. Your protests don't impress me. Van Gelder, you occupied a distinguished position in Holland with an American firm, and Americans are not in the habit of giving big jobs to fools. And in my opinion, you are no fool. So let's sweep aside the tangle of little lies that you've been telling me. It'll save your time and it'll save mine.
10: Yes, sir.
8: There is a great deal of truth in what you've told me. Let's keep to the truth.
10: Yes, sir.
8: Now, let's see. When you obtained this visa to go to Chile, and the Germans suggested that you and your journalist friend should travel through Germany, didn't you think it was odd?
10: Yes, sir.
8: You either did or you didn't.
10: I did, sir.
8: And didn't you also think it might be dangerous? That the slightest slip could cost you your liberty?
10: Well, I was very anxious to get away, sir.
8: Your father-in-law is a very influential man. Were you given some guarantee of safe conduct?
10: Yes, sir.
8: By the Germans?
10: Yes, sir.
8: By whom?
10: Herr Knoller.
8: What was this assurance?
10: Well, it was really a warning, sir. He did say it was the quickest route, and then he said that we were about to travel through Germany, where we'd see and hear certain things. He warned me that if I said any word about these things outside Germany, that the German Secret Service had a very long arm. That's why I was afraid to say anything in Lisbon.
8: Was the journalist present when Herr Knoller made this warning?
10: No, sir.
8: You said we. Who was present?
10: My wife, sir. She was present.
8: Van Gelder, did your wife travel with you through Germany on the double visa?
10: Yes, sir.
8: So, there was yourself, your wife, and the journalist. Anyone else?
10: No, sir.
8: Were there Germans traveling with you? If Herr Knoller had seen you personally and warned you, there was no point in watching you from a distance. Did the German security officers travel with you?
10: Yes, sir.
8: How did you travel?
10: By car, sir.
8: By car? So, when Herr Knoller warned you that you might see and hear certain things which you mustn't talk about, he meant certain things concerning your fellow passenger, the journalist.
10: Well, yes, sir, I think he did.
8: You know he did?
10: I don't know, sir, I don't know anything, but I think he did.
8: When you stayed overnight in Frankfurt, how long did you stay in Frankfurt?
10: Two nights, sir.
8: And during this time, was your travelling companion always in your company?
10: No, sir, he went off on his own.
8: He went off with these Germans?
10: Well, I don't know, sir, I stayed indoors with my wife. I wanted no trouble, I told you that, sir. I told you I stayed indoors. I saw nothing.
8: You'd been instructed to keep out of trouble, to see nothing.
10: Yes, sir.
8: By Herr Knoller?
10: Yes, sir.
8: Herr Knoller is head of the German espionage department in Holland. Isn't he?
10: Yes, sir.
8: Where is this man, the journalist?
10: I don't know, sir. I last saw him in Canada. He may be in the United States or Canada. I don't know, sir.
8: Do you care?
10: I don't understand, sir.
8: Van Gelder, I told you that in my opinion you're no fool. Don't pretend to be one. I want to impress on you the seriousness of this situation. This trip was arranged by Herr Knoller, head of the German espionage department. And you knew that you and your wife were travelling only as cover for a spy.
10: No, sir, I've no proof. I knew him as a good Dutchman.
8: Are you telling me that you were the spy and that he was your cover?
10: No, sir, I swear it wasn't like that. I was told to get my wife safely out of Holland, sir. I took her safely to the West Indies. I heard that the Dutch military HQ was in Canada. I went there and I enlisted in the Dutch army.
8: So it was your freedom for your silence. You had three opportunities to tell your story in Lisbon, in Curacao, in Canada. And you've told us nothing that I haven't dragged out of you.
10: If I'd known anything...
8: Be quiet! Let's return to your friend the journalist. You must have been travelling very close to him, halfway round the world. Did the Germans give him money? A large sum of money.
10: He had a large sum of money.
8: Where did he keep it?
10: In his suitcase.
8: Did you see it?
10: Yes, sir.
8: What currency?
10: American currency, sir.
8: What else did you see in his suitcase?
10: I don't know, sir. The usual thing.
8: I'm not asking about the usual thing. Did he have anything suggesting a radio?
10: No, sir.
8: Code books?
10: I don't know, sir.
8: Spies must be able to get their information back. Did he have anything like this? this tube of white powder. Take a good look at it. It's standard equipment as supplied to spies by Herr Knoller.
12: Yes, sir. He had two little tubes like that.
8: That's all. Corporal?
13: Yeah?
8: Take charge of this prisoner.
13: Yes, sir. This way.
8: Well, gentlemen, What do you think?
14: We'll have to act right away. Can we have your report on the journalist? We'd better warn the Canadian authorities and the Americans.
8: Yes. About Van Gelder, I think he's just a damn fool.
14: Yes, but a dangerous one. I think we'd better deal with him first.
8: Yes. Can you leave him in my hands for 24 hours? We can arrange an emergency court-martial today, and tomorrow you can arrest Mr. Van Gelder. A glimpse of a face in a London street and a surprise arrest in Canada. That's how it works. Van Gelder was imprisoned in a camp in Surrey. He didn't stand trial. He died, the victim of a German air raid.

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4: 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Charlie says, love my good and plenty. Don't know any other candy that I love so well.
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0: Moffat, what's an 11-letter word for a person who writes obituaries?
1: I don't know, sir.
0: Necro something. Oh, well. Would you like to see the paper?
1: Oh, thanks very much. I say, Inspector.
0: Yes?
1: Could I have the manacle on my right hand? This one's getting awfully tired.
0: Yes, of course.
1: That's better. Oh, it's stiff.
0: Rub it and get the circulation back.
1: Look here. If you simply must keep me in irons, can't I have them on both hands? Must I be shackled to the seat?
0: Afraid so, sir. Would you mind moving down now?
1: All right.
0: Perhaps you'd rather sit on this side with your back to the engine?
1: No, thanks. It makes me deathly ill.
0: No? Your hand, please.
1: What time do we arrive in London?
0: Tomorrow morning, 5:20.
1: Frightful hour. How do you expect me to get any sleep with these things on?
0: Just have to do the best you can, sir. We had good reason to have this man shackled to the seat in our compartment. We were confident that he was one of five men who had carried out one of the boldest and most lucrative robberies in the history of London. £500,000 from Barton's Bank, Oxford Street. This had taken place 2 weeks ago, and the entire resources of Scotland Yard had been unable to uncover the slightest trace of clue or criminal, until an alert shopkeeper in Carlisle, some 300 miles to the northwest, identified the serial number of one of the missing £5 notes and held the passer of the bill until the police arrived. He refused to identify himself or state how he came into possession of the money. Moffat and I felt that this evidence was sufficient to warrant the return of our nameless prisoner to London and Scotland Yard.
2: Another station, sir? I thought this was a through train.
0: It is, Moffat. There shouldn't be any halts between Carlisle and Preston.
2: That's queer. We're slowing down, sir.
0: From the sound of that whistle, there may be something on the lines. Pop your head out and have a look.

0: Carlisle Island, Preston.
1: That's queer. We're slowing down, sir.
0: From the sound of that whistle, there may be something on the lines. Pop your head out and have a look.
1: Right, sir. Yeah, excuse me. Quite all right.
2: No station, that's certain, sir. There seem to be some lights up there.
1: Probably something on the crossover.
0: Let's go outside.
1: See? Those lights, sir.
0: Yes. Conductor.
3: Yes, sir?
0: What's up?
3: Sorry, sir. A lorry stalled on the crossover. Won't be a moment. Better stay aboard, sir.
0: Right you are. Come on, Muffin.
4: I wish you'd close that blinking door. It's cold.
0: I'm sorry, sir.
4: Just a moment.
0: What?
4: Don't close the door.
5: He's got a gun, sir.
0: Yes, sir. No.
6: Hello, chum.
5: No names.
6: Come on, we've got a car waiting.
5: Oh, I can't. They've got these bloody things on me.
6: You get them off quick.
0: I'm afraid not. What do you look like under your mask?
5: Stay where you are. Give me the key.
0: No fear. If you want it, you'll have to shoot.
5: Shoot him, mother.
7: Shut up, blaster.
6: For the last time, give me the key.
0: Sorry.
5: Give me the gun. I'll make him up. No, there's no time. Come on, shoot them off. The link. Here.
6: There's no time for that either. It's your fault. We told you not to go to Carlisle.
5: But you can't let them take me.
6: I know. Sorry.
5: No! Oh, Roger!
7: Muffet,
5: no!
7: Stop it!
5: Pull the emergency cord, Muffet. I'm going after him.
0: I was not as fortunate as the man who had dropped from the train before me. I lost my balance and was a few seconds regaining my feet. I ran back down the railway lines. There was a shadow racing about 50 feet in front of me. A shadow that faltered a hedgerow and then disappeared.
8: Let's go!
5: Right!
8: Come on, move!
5: Oh, blast!
8: Inspector!
0: Here, Muffet!
5: Are you all right, sir?
0: Why, Muffet? Why is it that we can't carry guns and they can?
1: Oh, I don't know, sir. Tradition, I suppose. You all right, sir?
0: There were no lights on her. I couldn't see the registration. Looked and sounded like a Vauxhall, though.
1: You better do something about your forehead, sir. It's bleeding.
0: Huh? Oh, later, Muffet. What about the prisoner? Is he dead?
1: Like a doornail, sir.
0: I find that neither amusing nor analogous, Muffet.
1: Oh, I'm sorry, sir.
0: Come along. We'll have a look at that ruddy lorry. It was a ramshackle 1926 Overland, bearing no registration at all. It had obviously been driven onto the lines and abandoned, headlamps switched on for the express purpose of halting our train. We returned to our carriage for the luggage, removed the manacles from our dead prisoner, and instructed the conductor to seal the compartment until the arrival of yard men in London. Then Moffat and I climbed into the cab of the old lorry and gingerly set out for the nearest village, which was Ambleside, about 18 miles away. I drove one of these things to Devonshire once on a lark. It was new then, but it didn't sound any better than this.
1: This road doesn't help, sir.
0: You know, Moffat, this whole thing was very nicely planned. Carried out.
1: Uh-huh. I'd say so, sir.
0: In spite of the fact that it failed. Or did it fail?
1: I don't follow you, sir.
0: Why didn't he blow the manacles of our prisoner with his gun?
1: He'd have had to have turned away from us. Do it, sir.
0: And why didn't he shoot us first?
1: Not much time, sir. The train was moving.
0: No, I don't think so. At that range, shot, you're finished. Shot, I'm done. 2 or 3 seconds. Oh, no, he would have had time. Perhaps they wanted to kill him. They might have been taking him from the train to kill him, you know.
1: The one called Roger, sir. He said they told him not to go to Carlisle.
0: Yes. There are 2 points there. One, we know we're looking for a man named Roger. Number two, what we hoped would happen after the robbery may well have happened. There was already dissension among the quintet. Thus, one eliminated.
1: I'd say that was pretty important, sir.
0: Right you are. Now, another thing. We took our prisoner aboard the train 30 minutes before departure. They must have seen us enter the compartment. Between that time and the halting of the train, they accomplished quite a lot.
1: Yes, sir. Came here from Carlisle, got this lorry.
0: And you?

0: where the train would stop. They knew where the road would parallel the lines. Ah, they knew a great deal, Moffat.
1: They must have been pretty familiar with these parts, sir. You think the Barton robbery could have been done by Carlisle people and not Londoners?
0: No, not necessarily Carlisle. Remember, the Vauxhall drove off in this direction toward Ambleside.
1: They've got a good start, sir. And we're not doing much better than 20.
0: Hello. What's that on the road ahead?
1: Looks like a man, sir. Staggering all over the place.
0: Yeah, he's awfully drunk or badly hurt, I'd say.
2: Now I know I'm dead. She's an angel in a bowler hat.
0: Yeah. Oh. Give him a hand, Moffat. Come along, sir. We'll drive you to the village and a doctor.
2: Oh, busted my brains, they did.
0: Who did, sir?
2: It was... hi, Molly.
0: I beg your pardon?
2: She's my lorry. You wouldn't be the beggars that bashed me brains in, only you was wearing masks before.
0: Masks? How many were there?
2: You ought to know. No, you ain't gonna hit me again.
0: We're policemen from Scotland Yard in London.
2: That don't give you no right to kill a man and steal his molly.
0: We want to help you, sir. We're the police.
2: Oh, I'm saved.
0: These men that attacked you, how many were they?
2: Hundreds of them. Hundreds.
0: Yes. Did they have a car?
2: Aye, a huge black thing it were.
0: Could it have been a Vauxhall?
2: It might.
0: Ah, did you notice the registration?
2: Nay, they ran me off the road and dragged me out and then killed me on the head.
0: From which direction did they come?
2: Well, Ambleside it was.
1: Those are the ones, sir.
0: Have you seen the car again, say, in the past quarter of an hour?
2: Oh, nay, but I just woke up.
0: I see. Would you direct us to the chief constable of the district, Mr.
2: Gullion, Jeremy Gullion, and I'll direct you. Mr. Bashford lives in Ambleside.
0: Very well, now get in, sir. We'll get you to a doctor.
2: Oh, no. Get away from that wheel. Jeremy Gullion allows nobody to drive Molly but himself.

0: might she be, sir? Chief Constable's house.
1: Thank you, Mr. Gallion. We'll want to see you again later.
0: You can find me. Everyone knows where I live.
2: Sir.
1: Yes, I see it.
2: Hot, sir. She's been on a fast run. She's big, too.
1: Black, and it's a Vauxhall.
2: But what's it doing in front of the chief constable's house?

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1: Now, the second act of Pursuit of the Masked Five.

0: Our pursuit had led us to Ambleside, in the heart of the Lake District in mountainous Westmoreland. It had also led us into an extremely delicate situation. We were almost certain that the Vauxhall car used by the escaping criminals was the one now standing in front of the chief constable's house. It was my uncomfortable duty to question him as a possible suspect, a task which could be most difficult as the authority of the district lay in Mr. Bashford's hands and not in mine.
1: Yes?
0: Chief Constable Bashford?
1: Yes?
0: I'm Chief Inspector Black of Scotland Yard. This is Sergeant Muffin.
1: Oh, won't you come in?
0: Yeah, thanks so much.
1: Scotland Yard. Well?
0: Sergeant Muffet and I were taking a prisoner to London from Carlisle.
1: Oh, really? Do sit down.
0: Mm-hmm. Our train was stopped and our prisoner killed by a man who then drove off with two or three others.
1: Killed your prisoner? Really?
0: We believe that they are the men who robbed Barton's bank 2 weeks ago.
1: No.
0: Mr. Bashford, I'm afraid I must ask you a rather impertinent question.
1: Impertinent?
0: The Vauxhall outside... Is it yours?
1: Yes, of course it is.
0: Have you driven it tonight?
1: No.
0: I'm sorry, sir, but it has been driven.
1: What? What do you mean?
0: Within the past half hour, sir.
1: Rot, sir. It's absolute blasted... Blither, sir.
0: Radiator and bonnet are still hot, sir.
1: Dead, sir. You calling me a liar?
0: No, sir. I don't doubt your word, but somebody has driven it.
1: Oh, we'll see about this.
2: Peppery old goat, isn't he, sir? Unless he wants us to think he is.
3: Quiet, quiet, Muffin.
1: Who the devil has been driving my car?
0: That's what we want to find out, sir.
1: By gad, somebody's going to pay for this. Well, it was here when I came home.
0: When was that?
1: Oh, 5 or 10 minutes ago. I was playing dominoes with old Pettlefree.
0: Mr. Pettlefree can corroborate that?
1: Dash it all, sir. You questioning the veracity of my statement? I've been with him since 8 o'clock.
0: Do you leave the keys in your car when it's outside, sir?
1: Well, of course I do. Nobody steals cars in Ambleside.
0: I see.
1: By Jove, this is serious. This is juicy serious.
0: It is, sir. And I'm sure that with your assistance we can get to the bottom of it. There's no doubt that your car was used by the men we're after. Tell me, sir. Have there been any strangers in the town recently?
1: Of course. There are always strangers here. Tourists, don't you know? They come to throw refuse in Windermere Lake. What do these men look like?
0: We don't know, sir. They've been seen only masked. I would say that they are comparatively young, although one seemed older than the rest. Mr. Bashford assured me of his full support and immediately retired to bed, graciously allowing me the use of his telephone. Muffet obtained a map, and we drew a rough circle around our present location. Then notified the police of Carlisle, Penrith, Windermere, Barrow, and Whitehaven. The cordon began to form. With luck, our quarry would find no road open to them. But there were the Cumbrian Mountains, the fells and waters of the Lake District, and these we should have to cover inch by inch. The next morning, Moffat and I contacted by phone every village and hamlet within a 20-mile radius and explained to each local constable the problem at hand. We warned them that the men we sought were dangerous. Then there was nothing to do but wait. At 11 o'clock, our patience was rewarded. Chief Inspector Black. Yes? Oh. Where did you say?
3: A pencil, Moffat.
2: Here you are, sir.
3: Thanks.
1: Yes? Greenup Edge, huh?
3: Yeah.
1: Right. About 6 miles, huh? Good. Thank you, Constable. We'll be right over. Yes? Goodbye.
2: Got something, sir?
0: I think so. Constable at Greenup Edge says 4 men rented a cottage near there about 2 weeks ago. He thinks they might fit the general physical description we have.
2: Oh, it's worth a try, sir.
0: Yeah, but we'll need pistols.
2: Chief Constable might be able to supply us, sir.
0: He might, if he's still in his office. I get the feeling that Mr. Bashford is more of a gentleman of leisure than Chief Constable.
2: Two bobby makes you sign for the pistol, sir.
0: You're on, Muffet. I'll stare him down.
1: Come in. Ah, Inspector. Any luck? Any luck?
0: Possibly, sir. We've received word from Greenup Edge. 4 suspects staying there.
1: Well, we must write them down, eh, sir? Nothing like this has happened in Ambleside, and by Jeffrey, sir, we write them down.
3: Sergeant Muffet and I are unarmed. Do you have any firearms?
1: Well, of course, always for an emergency. Webley, sir. A fine weapon. Reminds me of the old days in Afghanistan. Tribesmen. Wild devils. Cut your heart out for one of these.
3: Yes, I'm sure of it, sir. Thanks very much.
1: Not at all. I wish I could go with you. My gout, you know.
3: Ah, yes, yes. I understand, sir.
1: Well, keep in touch with me. All the best. And, by the way, before you go, would you sign for these pistols, please?
3: Yes, of course. Oh, sir, before I forget, you needn't worry about your statement last night.
1: I beg your pardon?
3: You said that you had been playing dominoes with Mr. Pettlefree and that you had not been driving your car.
1: But of course I did.
3: And Mr. Pettlefree and two other neighbors attested to that fact this morning, sir. Therefore, you would be pleased to know that you are no longer a suspect.
1: But dash it all, sir. When was I? When was I?
3: Precautions, sir. Precautions. You, as an old soldier, will appreciate that. Good morning.
1: Inspector, the pistols. You didn't sign
3: for them. No time now, sir. They'll be returned in good order. 2 shillings, please, Moffat.
2: Yes, sir.

0: But you told me there are only four men here, Constable.
1: That's all I've seen about, sir. But there were five a week or more ago.
2: One we picked up in Carlisle, sir?
0: As might be. Maybe.
1: There's the cottage, Inspector. Hmm? Oh. You know, I thought it was odd. Those four, walking trip in the mountains, they said. But they never walked. They just stayed in the cottage.
0: You'd better stay here, Constable. The men are armed.
1: If you say so, sir.

0: Wait. Wait a moment.
1: See something, sir?
0: May have been the curtain at the open window.
2: If these are our people, they chose a good place. Pretty isolated. Wild country, sir.
0: Yeah. The fifth man should have stayed here. He might be alive. Careful now. Come on. Well, that's the end of the trees. Stay here and cover me, will you?
2: Right, sir.

0: Muppet! Well, that's another one, Muppet.
1: Nasty, sir.
0: Yes. Do you recognize him?
1: Grim without the mask, sir. I'd say it was the chap on the train, Roger.
0: Mm-hmm.
1: Shot him in the head while he was asleep.
0: I don't think asleep. Look here. Tray by the bed with untouched food. Medicine. The man was ill.
1: But why kill him, sir?
0: I might have... Wait a moment. This is Atterbrin. Here's your answer, Muppet. Malaria.
1: Malaria, sir?
0: Right. He was probably delirious. That's why they killed him. He couldn't go with them, obviously. They didn't want to leave him behind to talk.
1: You think they went afoot, sir?
0: Yeah. Looks like it. Here. You see this? And this? Hairbrushes, clothes. Oh, no, Muppet. They took nothing extraneous.
1: Only £500,000, eh, sir?
0: Yes. Now, the next thing to find out is which way they went. I left the constable on guard at the cottage, and Muffet and I returned to Greenup Edge. From there, the manhunt began. We felt reasonably sure that they had gone on foot, and when we went back to the cottage again, our hunters confirmed this. A pack of hounds from Helvellyn had been brought to the scene and immediately took up the scent, leading us into the strange and almost fictitious grandeur of the lakes and mountains of Cumberland.

0: Yes? Right!
1: Anybody ever ask me to take a walk at dinner, I'll kill them.
0: It's slippery here, Moffat. Careful.
1: Yes.
0: Dogs sound excited, Moffat.
1: Wouldn't like to have them after me, sir.
0: Oh, there. There's the constable on that crag. What is it, constable? He must be close, then. They're trying to travel faster.
2: Which way?

0: We went on, stumbling and fighting our way up the grim crags and slopes of Gabel Fell. For the fugitives weighted down by their plunder, it must have been sheer torture. 45 minutes later, against the dead, gray face of rock near the barren peak, we saw three men struggling slowly upward, helpless and invulnerable. There was no crevice nor shrub to shield them from their pursuers. And except for what they may have had in their pockets, they carried nothing in their hands but their lives. You men! Come down! We have rifles!
1: If they get to the top, sir, we're going to have trouble. The dogs can't get across that face. We'll have to bring them down again and take them round to the other side to pick up the trail. We'll lose the daylight.
2: Very well. Moffat, hand me the rifle.
3: Yes, sir.
2: Thanks.
3: There's a cartridge already in the chamber, sir.
2: Right.

I saw three puffs of dust explode above the head of each man. And then I saw them stop, hesitate, and begin the slow descent to where we waited at the foot of Gabel Fell. Pursuit. And the pursuit is ended.

0: 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Music was composed and conducted by Marlon Skiles. John Daner stars as Inspector Peter Black, with Raymond Lawrence as Sergeant Moffat. Also featured in the cast were Ben Wright, Parley Bear, Dan O'Herlihy, Ramsey Hill, and Tudor Owen. Pursuit! 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
1: We invite you to join us next week at this same time when Pursuit will bring you another dramatic story of the famous Inspector Peter Black of Scotland Yard, relentlessly hunting down those whose disordered passions breed violence and murder. Another story of man hunting man when we bring you Pursuit.

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0: I Love Adventure. 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Tonight's incident is entitled The Devil's Sanctuary.
1: Well, back in London again.
2: Yep, that's right. Well, there's a taxi, Jack, so we'll grab it. Begin with you.
1: 10 Gramercy Park, Cabby.

0: I have the change, Jack. Here you are, friend. No, I never walk up the steps. And Gramercy, I don't have the feeling I'm about to enter a cathedral.
1: It does give you rather a churchy feeling.
2: Major Peck, Sergeant York.
0: Yeah, right on.
2: You're awaited in the reception chamber.
0: Good.
2: Go right in, gentlemen.
0: Hello. Tapestry's already been pulled from across the great mirror. Must be in a hurry for us this time.
3: You see, the other side of that huge mirror acts as a window so they see us?
0: That's right. Mirror on this side, clear window pane from the other.
4: Come down into the room, gentlemen.
0: Yes. 21 old boys are already assembled.
5: We arrived as nearly on schedule as train service would allow.
4: We knew what detained you. But to business. 2 weeks ago, when, through your efforts, Major Packard, a pirate submarine was sunk and a ship with 1,000 lives saved, you performed a greater service than you knew. The waters of the area were combed for wreckage to identify the submarine. We were most successful. We now have knowledge of that pirate sub's home base.
0: Good, good. I was wondering about that.
4: Yes. You and Sergeant York will be flown to Guadalcanal, where you will be given a small inter-island craft which you two can handle yourselves. You will represent yourselves to be island traders looking for copra.
0: Is this an island we're heading for?
4: One of the islands fortified by the Japanese during World War II, but bypassed by the American Navy. It was forgotten and thought to be dead. But instead of dying, it has festered and become a sore spot in international relations.
0: Sure, I've always wanted to cruise through the South Pacific.
4: Be on your guard. Desperate men who have submarines at their command may be as deadly as the rattlesnake.
0: Just our meat.
4: Your transportation is ready. Do this job quickly, or you will not live to do it at all.
5: We're coming in nicely. Better idle for a little.
1: Righto.
5: Well, there's our island, big as life.
1: And twice as dreary. Any signs of life?
5: Not a flicker.
1: Well, they're bound to have seen us.
5: Sure, and they'll have more powerful glasses than these.
1: Say, Jack, don't you think we've overdone our makeup?
5: You're not getting stage fright, are you?
1: Not at all. Do you think it was necessary to make us smell like the bottom of an abandoned Chinese fishing junk?
5: Well, we're supposed to smell the way we look.
1: Well, meet Flotsam and Jetsam, the two island-hopping copra traders.
5: Hmm. Beachcomber's going ashore for fresh water and a look-see. What do you make of it, Reggie?
1: Like 100 others of these islands. Narrow sandy beach, hills and back. Probably a lagoon in the middle.
5: Probably honeycombed with caves and tunnels.
1: Well, the American Navy jolly well fooled these Japanese atoll fortifications with its island hopping, leaving the beggars to wither on the vine.
5: Here's one atoll apparently didn't wither. Why do you suppose?
1: Let's go and see.
5: Right. Shut off the motor. I'll let down the hook.
1: Aye, aye, sir.
5: Good. Bring the dinghy alongside. I'll hand you down the water keg.
1: Coming up. Here you are. Lower away.
5: There's the first one.
1: Got it.
5: And number two.
1: Right up. There. Up board.
5: Small set. Push off.
1: Now you watch the beach, Jack. I'll take the oars.
5: Keep her nose a little more into the wind, Red.
1: Right up. I say, a dog long would have loved this.
5: The old Texas pirate. I wonder where he is. What made you think of him?
1: Oh, I always do when we go sticking our noses into hornets' nests.
5: Nobody ever loved a fight half so much.
1: Well, we made jolly well wish we had him along before we finished.
5: Hey, a little more right on, Reggie.
1: Right on it is. Any sign yet of hornets?
5: Everything's quiet. Too quiet, maybe.
1: Head on the back of my neck says we're being watched.
5: I'll take half that bet.
1: Suppose they lie doggo.
5: You mean let us fill our water kegs, hoping we'll go away?
1: That's it.
5: Well, we just have to disappoint them and get curious.
1: If you stop poking around, we should get action.
3: Jolly well don't want me squatters on this island.
0: And we'll squat.
3: There. No, we're getting close in. Surf doesn't sound too bad.
0: Yeah, an easy landing. We'll catch the next wave and ride it in.
3: Righto.
0: Here it comes. Hit it, Reggie.
5: That's it.
3: And there she is. All ashore that's going ashore.
0: Give me a hand. We'll pull the dinghy high and dry.
3: Right. That's good.
0: We'll each take a keg. Once we're up on the bank and into that bamboo, we'll be covered. Then we can figure out our next move. All right, this will do for a minute.
3: We're under cover, but I still have that crawly feeling. Someone's onto us.
0: Well, this jungle's so thick. Hey, keep down. There's somebody in that thicket behind us.
3: Quiet. You can hear, but you can't see in this bloody jungle.
4: Gentlemen?
0: There he is, behind that gum tree.
4: I am quite unarmed. Have no fear.
0: Put your gun.
3: Who are you?
0: Easy, Reggie. I think I know. Won't you join us, Professor?
6: I judge from your friend's accent, he's a countryman of mine.
3: I'm an Englishman, if that's what you mean.
6: Exactly. I am Dr. Spencer Morgan.
0: Spencer Morgan? That's it. How about that? My hand, Professor.
3: All right, Jack. He's Spencer Morgan. Who's Spencer Morgan?
0: He was, or is, one of the greatest scientists you Englishmen ever had.
3: Was?
0: Is. What do you mean? Dr. Spencer Morgan and his daughter were lost in a plane crash over the hump during the last year of the war.
6: There was no plane crash.
0: The plane was never found. ROSS dropped hundreds of pictures of the doctor and his daughter in China.
6: The plane was forced down. The crew and the other passengers were murdered. My daughter and I were brought to this island.
0: Why? By who?
6: Oh, that can wait. You mustn't stay here. You must go quickly.
3: We just get here and the man says to go.
6: Please fill your cask. Get back on board your boat and get away from here while you can.
0: And leave you here?
6: Believe me, the slightest delay in your reappearing with your cask filled will be fatal.
0: I see. Fill the kegs while I talk to the doctor.
6: The spring is over by the rock.
0: Those farms.
3: And while we're separated...
0: Go on. Do what the professor says.
3: Well, you're the boss. But I don't have to like it.
6: They even suspect that I've talked with you. You'll never leave this island alive.
0: They? Who are they?
6: Devils incarnate, mister.
0: Jack Packard, one. The leaders, who are they?
6: There isn't time. Here, take this.
0: What's this?
6: Here, this package, sealed in oilskin. Take it.
0: What is it?
6: It's a diary, the story of this island.
0: Names and all?
6: Everything. When you are safely away, read it. Then get it into the hands of the first American or British Navy or Army officer you can find.
0: Can we take you with us?
6: They'd see. You'd never get away. You don't really...
3: Jack, look what I've got.
0: Hey, a girl.
3: Yeah, come along here, you little wildcat. Come on
7: now. Let me go. You hear? Stop it. Let me go.
3: Emily, it's all right.
7: Oh, Father.
0: Let her go, Reggie. Is this your daughter, Professor?
6: Yes. Emily, these two gentlemen...
7: Who's a gentleman?
3: You too. I've made a mistake.
7: Well, I should think so.
6: Emily, why are you on the beach?
7: Father, something most peculiar is happening in the fortress.
0: Peculiar?
7: Yes, confusion. They seem to be preparing for something.
0: Is it Reggie's and my arrival?
7: No. No, it began before they sighted your craft. It's something ominous, Father. I came to find you, and I saw you coming toward the beach, and then I saw one of the guards following you.
6: Following? If this rendezvous becomes known...
7: Maybe he lost you in the jungle. I know I lost him. I was creeping along the edge of the shoreline, trying to pick him up when this person...
3: Sergeant Reggie, you're at your service.
7: He jumped me and began dragging me down the beach.
6: You say I was followed? If someone has seen me talking with you too... Quickly. Get back into your dinghy and get to the boat.
3: Leave you two here?
6: Get that oilskin package to the outside world.
7: What's that?
0: Listen. They're shelling our boat.
3: Yes, sir. 3-inch or a 75.
6: We're lost. Our one hope.
0: Professor, get out of here. You and your daughter get back to where you belong.
3: Sir, there's blasted good shooting. Near miss.
0: Get out of here. Run for it, both of you.
7: Come on, Father. Come on.
3: That one got her. Right at the waterline.
0: Don't look now, but here comes the reception committee.
3: Oh, reinforcements of the enemy. Anyway, the professor and the girl got out of sight.
0: Hey, Reggie, quick. Keep between me and them. I want to bury this in the sand.
3: I don't work fast. What is it?
0: The history of the island.
3: Yeah. About finished, Jack?
4: Another second.
3: There goes the litter spot. She didn't smell like one, but she was a good old boat once you lost it.
0: Good.
3: And here comes as ugly a crew as you ever want to see.
8: Halt! One, two!
9: You will come with me, please?
0: You bet we'll come with you.
5: And you better take us to someone who can tell us why our boat was sunk.
9: We be explained in due time by a proper person.
10: Quiet!
11: There, I say, quit that. What right have you to smash our dinghy?
9: So sorry, but all these are orders to perhaps have been a soldier one day.
5: What's that got to do with it?
9: Then you will understand that orders are given to be carried out, even though sometimes most unpleasant.
5: Bloodbreaker. You mean you have further orders?
9: Correct. You will accompany me without resistance or be shot.
5: Great choice.
11: I choose the first. Lead on, Macduff.
9: Name Harimoto, not Macduff. This way, please.

0: I say, Jack, we're going underground.
1: Way under. Uh-oh. Here we stop and let Hatter Murphy can walk us through the steel doors.
2: What? I feel! What's up?
0: Hey. There they open. Electric eye, no doubt.
2: Look at those doors. They must weigh tons.
1: Looks like the Panama lock.
3: You will enter free.
0: How can you resist the champions of steel?
1: Come on, we're in up to our necks now.
0: Hey, look at this, will you? Cement vault big enough to hold a skyscraper.
1: Sure.
0: Well, that ceiling must be 150 feet high.
1: Sunk into the natural rock. The top must be about sea level.
0: You remind me of submarine pens.
2: Richie, that's exactly it. This room can be flooded.
0: Hey.
2: You've closed the door, Thomas.
0: What's become of Haramoto's boys?
1: How do you like this? Trapped in a submarine pen.
0: Miniature Panama Canal locks.
4: Very clever deduction, my friend.
0: What's that?
1: Am I hearing voices?
4: You are. And listen closely. Now, gentlemen, will you face those closed doors? Right. Now then, 1 minute's time, you will die. 1 minute.
1: We should have flipped it out down on that beach.
0: Well, at least we could have got our hands on that throat or two.
4: 10 seconds.
0: What's he trying to do, make my hair stand on end?
1: Maybe he's giving us a moment for meditation before we leave it all behind us.
4: 20 seconds.
1: Thanks for nothing.
0: He doesn't even tell us how we're going to die. Knife, gun, rope.
4: 30 seconds.
1: Sorry, Reggie, dragging you in.
0: Oh, we've been in a tight spot before, Jack. We're not dead till we stop kicking. Not if this is it. Happy landing.
4: 40 seconds.
1: Say hello to Doc if you see him first.
0: We'll do it. You do the same. All right, you old boy, let's have it and save you 10 seconds.
4: My compliments, gentlemen. You are brave men.
0: Come on, come on. We're going to die, let's have it.
4: No. You are much too valuable to be killed.
0: Say, this is your idea of humor.
4: It was not humor. It only proved that you are the men we believed you to be.
1: And who's we?
4: That you will learn in due time. For the present, what you need is a bath, a shave, and fresh clothes. Tato, show the gentlemen to their quarters.
5: This way, gentlemen, if you please.
0: Yes, sir. First the officers' curtains, then the officers' bath.
6: Ah, yeah. Nothing like dunking the carcass in the bathtub, Reggie. I even smell pretty good again.
0: But enough, sir.
6: Even got real honest at Grandma Bathhouse. Hey, Reggie, how do those clothes fit? Hey, Reggie. You out there, Reggie?
1: Thought it'd be too funny. I better get into my pants.
6: That you, Red?
7: Me, Parker?
1: Sure.
6: Wait just a second. All right, just come in now.
7: Major Parker.
1: Oh, Miss Spencer Morgan. Did you meet my sidekick wandering around outside?
7: You mean Sergeant York? He's with my father and the others.
1: Your father, what others? Just a minute while I get my shoes on.
7: The other prisoners. I'll take you to them.
1: That crazy Englishman will stick his nose in anywhere. I was afraid.
7: Please come. Something queer is happening on this island. My father wants to talk to you.
1: Fair enough. Let's go. Hey, you call yourself prisoners, yet you seem free to wander all over the place.
7: That's part of this queer thing that's happening. We were closely guarded at first, but for the last few days, they seem very short-handed. Anyway, there's no way to escape.
1: Both you and your father speak of they. Who are they?
7: Herr von Elsen will tell you. He and the others were brought here by them.
1: What others?
7: No, down this corridor. The scientists. Von Elsen was one of the inventors of the A-bomb. Dr. Müller is a mathematician and physicist. Dad, as you know, is a bacteriologist.
1: Oh, I get it. Self-guided missiles, nuclear fission, bacteriological warfare.
7: That's what they're planning. Worldwide murder. Another war.
1: We can't make war on the world from this little island. They, whoever they are, must be part of some bigger organization.
7: I'm sure of it. Here, here's this package. This door.
8: Oh, here he is.
9: Hello, Doctor.
8: Ah, I would hardly recognize him since your shave and bath, Major Packard. This is Herr von Elsen.
10: How do you do? Close the door, please. Good. And this is Dr. Müller.
11: We are very glad to see you, Major.
0: Herr von Elsen and Dr. Müller have been on the island from the beginning, Jack. It's a fantastic story.
8: You must know it, Major. Please, von Elsen.
10: Yes. After VE Day, all was confusion in Germany. The Allied forces entered Berlin, and Dr. Müller and I were thrown into jail. A few nights later, we were smuggled out in the dead of night by friends, we thought. But we were wrong. There was a long trip in automobile, and then we were smuggled aboard a submarine.
3: Ah, on such a submarine. It was like an ocean liner.
10: Three men seemed to be in command. The same three who now rule this island.
3: Who are they? That we do not know. We know only their voices.
10: This we do know. The submarine on which we came to this place was one prepared for Hitler and his party.
6: Hey, what's that?
8: That's the summons to the council chamber.
6: What's that all about?
3: Who can tell? But you will see for yourself.
6: I can hardly wait. Come on, Emily. Can I take you into the Roman orgy? Will you look at this? Regular throne room.
7: They live on the best. Dangerous men with expensive etiquette.
8: Huge Chinese rug and these draperies and art treasures. Well, they must have sacked the city.
6: Yeah, look at those gunmen on the platform. Tommy guns and all.
7: Shh. The leader's coming.
8: Oh, good. Helimoto is parting the curtains at the back of the platform.
6: Uh-oh. Couldn't figure it. So those are the three top men.
9: Careful, Major.
8: Now look at little Helimoto bow, will you? Bet he could touch his toes without bending his knees.
12: Ivan! I congratulate our new guests on the improved appearance.
6: Thank you.
12: Now, instead of two beachcombers, we find we have the honor of entertaining Major Jack Packard, formerly of United States Intelligence, Sergeant Reginald Yorkfleet of the Royal Air Force.
8: Oh, sir.
7: Major, silence! I
12: have no idea that you... Gentlemen of science, Spencer Morgan, we are about to leave this island.
7: So that's it.
12: Yes. The secret has become known to our enemies, the free nations of the world. For that, we have to thank the talents of Major Packard, the unforgivable stupidity of one of our agents. We have received orders to transfer the treasure on this island and the even more valuable scientific and technical knowledge represented by you gentlemen to the international headquarters of our Grand Council. Our responsibility for you will then terminate. Our responsibility for you, Major Packard, you, Sergeant York, is only beginning. The Grand Council knows many things, but not enough. They wish to question you about a certain organization in London.
6: We don't know any organization in London.
12: Tell that to the Council, and you will be a sorry man. Colonel Harimoto.
10: Yes, Excellency?
12: You will conduct our guests to their quarters aboard the submarine.
6: Tell me, Professor, is this the stuff they brought you and Emily to the island on?
8: Yes, remarkable, isn't it?
7: Think of the very same quarters we occupied then.
8: Oh, it's like a blooming yacht. Well, service isn't bad either. Where's Sato? I'd like another pot of tea.
6: Say, speaking of Sato, did he ever bring that deck of playing cards I asked for?
7: Yes, here they are. A new deck.
6: Okay, how about a hand or two of bridge?
7: Major, how can you think of playing cards at a time like this?
6: Hey, I hate titles in peacetime. Call me Jack. And be my partner, huh?
10: Peacetime, he says. A fine piece the world has.
8: Come here, Jack. How about you, Professor?
13: Oh, I play badly, but it'll pass the time.
6: All right. Cut for deal. Tray.
13: Yeah. Me. Ding.
7: Ace. Oh, no, it isn't. You forgot to take out the joker, Jack. But there's something written on it. Oh, that's funny. Listen. Suggest you play Bente Un. Fine game for old men.
6: Let's do that.
7: What does it mean, Bente Un? Well, that's the French game 21.
6: Reggie, this is it, the break we've been waiting for.
14: We'll follow you.
6: Pentayon, a French card game. Translated, it's 21. And fine game for old men.
3: See, sir?
6: Sato, who gave you these cards?
3: Him say not tell.
6: Okay. You tell him to come to number 10 Gramercy Park. Can you remember that? 10 Gramercy Park.
3: 10 Gramercy Park. Yes, I will say so.
7: What does it mean, Jack? 10 Gramercy Park.
8: Do you suppose it's one of the hooded men, Jack?
6: Not a chance.
8: What's happened, Jack?
6: Someone wants to be awfully sure who we are.
7: But who?
6: I don't know. But my message will bring him. Oh, hold it. Come in.
10: Well, how about that?
3: Harimoto.
10: Keep the forces down, please. I will explain. Major Packard, I was not sure until I received your reply.
6: You're the last person I expected to see, Colonel. A Japanese.
10: Oh, pardon. I am an American. UCLA, 1938. I am Nishai, born in Los Angeles.
6: How about Sato?
10: Sato, my orderly. He will do what I say.
6: What are we up against, Harimoto?
10: Oh, tough job. 20 men and crew, all dangerous.
9: But I see war criminals, even more dangerous.
0: All right, when do we act? When is the best time to make our play?
9: Right after midnight. Change your watch. When we service to charge a battery, some of the men will be topside. And they will be all armed.
8: How about some guns?
9: Oh, I take care of that. I must go now. The crew is on edge and watchful.
0: 11 o'clock. An hour to wait.
9: Hey, let me warn you. These three hooded men, all desperate. They will destroy the boat and themselves before they will allow themselves to be captured.
0: How about the crew?
9: Oh, desperate, but they will submit rather than commit suicide.
0: Good. That'll help.
9: That is all now.
8: Well, sir, I hope somebody knows how to run this tub once we take it over. Jack, I've been talking things over with Van Elsen and Mueller. We want to help.
0: Thanks, but you'll help us most by staying right in here and keeping out of the way. You too, Emily.
7: Just give Emily a gun when Harry Motor comes with them.
0: Now, here he is.
9: Yes, automatic for each of you. When time comes, I quiet the guard outside. Look out for Tommy guns when you go forward after the crew. And here's a roof plan of the craft.
0: Good.
9: We are surfacing now. I'll have the hatch open in a few minutes, and some of the men will go on deck.
0: Can you keep those birds topside while we clean up below?
9: Oh, easy. I will close the hatch after them and rock it.
0: Good.
9: That is all until 8 bell. This time, when I go out, I will not rock this door. Come out fast when the 8 bell has struck.
0: You got that, Reggie?
8: The 8 bell is our cue.
9: Who's rock?
7: Just 15 minutes to go.
8: Here come the bells.
9: Now.
0: Come on, Reggie.
8: Right behind you.
9: Hey, what the...
0: Hey, look, Reggie. These passageways are narrow. Not more than one man can come out at a time. Take them as they come.
8: And here they come right now.
0: Hey, there's Sato. Keep them in, Sato.
9: Cut and rock.
0: Haramoto.
9: Oh, right here, Major.
0: Can we lock the crew quarter doors from this side?
9: Yes, if you can drive them back.
0: Hey, Reggie.
8: Right up.
0: Take a grenade and go forward and lock their door. If he shot his fire, let him have it.
8: Good enough, Leon.
0: All secure up there, Reggie?
8: All secure.
0: Let's go aft now and see how Sato's making out.
8: Here. What's that?
9: We are down by the bow. We are diving.
0: Get to the controls. The controls. Hey, at the controls. Look, a hooded man. Hey, good shot, Haramoto. He's down.
9: He thought the hatch was open. He was trying to sink us. I will take over the control.
8: Jack, they got Sato after he emptied his magazine.
0: Quick, the other two.
8: They must have shot themselves.
0: Quick, get that door open.
8: Right.
0: Too late. They knew the jig was up. Let's take a look at them. Their hoods are off.
8: Hey, I know that bird. No wonder he shot himself. That Von Heppel, head of a concentration camp.
0: I don't know this other chap. I do. He's an American, I'm sorry to say.
8: So, a pretty trio of social scum.
0: Well, let's get to Haramoto and get our course set.
8: Course? Which way do we point the nose of this kingfish?
0: Hong Kong is the nearest port.
8: Hong Kong she is. Hong Kong, then back to England.
7: It'll be wonderful, Father. Here's Ireland below us. Just one more hour and we'll be home to London.
8: I never thought to see it again.
7: We have much to thank you for, Jack. And you, Sergeant, Oh, where's he gone?
0: Back to interview the willowy blonde hostess.
8: Interviewer? What about?
0: What her intentions are for this evening?
8: You.
0: That brings me to something I've been wanting to say, Emily.
7: Yes.
0: After the hurrahs and public acclaim in London have died down this evening, what will you be doing?
7: Father?
8: I'm a scientist, my dear, not the crystal gazer.
7: What would you have me do, Jack?
0: I'd rather show you. There's a colorful place in one of the back streets of Soho. Oh, yes, the Den of Thieves, Milford Street.

0: So this is the Den of Thieves.
1: You like it?
0: Oh, I like the music very much. English music hall.
1: Is that all?
0: I like the mirrors all over the room. It makes it seem like you and I go on forever. Down through infinity.
1: Not a bad idea.
0: Oh, no, you don't mean that. But for just this one evening, we could pretend it was so. Oh, look. The person with the scar is sitting with a black cap.
1: What about him?
0: He seems so interested. Jack, he's coming to our table. He just went on by.
1: He left this folded paper on the table as he passed.
0: Is it important?
1: An elephant in camel caravan awaits your arrival on the outer edge of French Indochina jungle, where border warfare may break out within the week. You have 72 hours to reach Saigon. Signed, 21 old men of Gramercy Park.
0: Another mission for soon.
1: Wonder if they know where to get hold of Reggie.
0: How did they find you?
1: I don't know. I tried to cover our tracks tonight.
0: But this night, Jack, at least it belongs to us.
1: How about that? Yanking me out of the arms of romance, right in the heat of battle.
2: You have just heard I Love Adventure, a Carlton E. Morse production featuring Michael Ruffetto as Jack Packard and Tom Collins as Reggie York. Next week, International Incident Number 4, The Lost Sacred City of Shiva, a colorful Burmese border affair. Emily was played by Jean Bates, Ramsey Hill was her father, the professor, Everett Glass, the spokesman. The hooded leader was Louis Van Ruten, Haramoto was played by Harry Lang, Don Morrison was Van Elson, and Lal Chan Mara was Mueller. The Devil's Sanctuary was written by Carlton E. Morris with John Paul Schofield. Organ by Rex Corey. Sound effects by Fred Cole and Robert Conlon. Your announcer, Dresser Dahlstedt. 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For an unusual story, one you'll never forget, Fear the Clock. 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

0: we now present The Adventures of Marco Polo. The Princess Solana was instrumental in saving Marco Polo's life by proving to Kublai Khan that his nephew Vanchu had been plotting against him. Vanchu made his escape from the palace and proceeded to lead an armed rebellion against the great Khan. Eventually, Kublai Khan sent for Marco Polo and his companion and announced that a rebellion had broken out and that he was going to quell it. He placed Marco Polo in charge of the castle and told him to guard it during his absence. Then Kublai Khan announced that as a reward, he intended to bestow the hand of the Princess Solana on Marco Polo.
1: Marco Polo, are you not happy that I am making this sacrifice? That I am bestowing on you the hand of the beautiful Princess Solana as a token of my gratitude?
0: I am honored, O Most High.
1: I have told you that I am leaving you in charge of my palace. I will show you that I am your friend, that I trust you implicitly. You will find soldiers on guard here, and they have been told to obey your orders. But first, before I leave the palace, I will send for the Princess Solana.
0: Most noble highness, could we not talk of my marriage to the Princess Solana after you have quelled the rebellion? We have much work to do arranging to guard the palace. We must man the battlements and keep your enemies at bay.
1: My enemies will not come near the palace. Now you need have no fear of that.
2: How long will you be absent, Great Khan?
1: Oh, I do not think it will take me very long to subdue this rebellion. I have gathered the loyal members of my army and I have spoken with them. It may take one day, it may take two, or perhaps three. In the meantime, Marco Polo is in charge of the palace.
3: Oh, that is a high honor for you, Marco.
1: When Kublai Khan gives his trust, he does not give it lightly. Ah, the Princess Solana comes now. She will also be in your charge, and I know you will guard her carefully, Marco Polo.
0: I will, Most High.
2: My son will have a heavy task in guarding the palace for you, O noble prince. But I can assure you that my brother and I we'll do all in our power to aid him.
3: Could we be supplied with suits of armor and weapons from your armory, Most High?
1: My steward would give you everything that you demand. Now, come, Solana. I have bestowed your hand upon Marco Polo, that brave man from the West who defied me and taught me that I had been a blind fool.
0: I ask pardon for those words, Most High.
1: Oh, you need ask no pardon from me. Now, give me your right hand, Marco Polo. Give me your right hand, Solana. There. Now I clasp your hands together. Take her and guard her well, Marco Polo. When I return from quelling the rebellion, your wedding shall be celebrated.
4: Boy, I kneel before my Lord Kublai Khan, and I thank him for his goodness. And I thank Marco Polo, who is to be my lord and master.
0: Well, I have much to do. The rebels may attempt to attack the palace.
1: Marco Polo does not like to do his wooing before others. Now, come, Master Niccolo and Master Matthew. You will watch me march away with my soldiers. And we will leave Marco Polo here with the Princess Solana. Now, guard her well until I return, Marco Polo. Then you will know the true luxury and glory of an Eastern wedding. Well, go on. Wish me well on my campaign.
0: I wish you well, Kublai Khan. But I would like to fight by your side to aid you in quelling this rebellion. Could I not come with you?
4: Marco. Marco Polo. Do you wish to leave me so soon?
0: No, but I wish to show my loyalty to Kublai Khan.
3: It might be better if Marco Polo was appointed as one of your bodyguards, Great Khan.
2: Marco is a splendid fighter.
1: Marco Polo shall stay here and guard my palace. I have conferred a great honor on him. Does he sneer at that honor?
0: I do not sneer.
1: Well, so be it. Now come, my friends. I am about to depart. We will leave Marco Polo with his bride-to-be, but spend not too much time on your lovemaking, Marco Polo. See to it that the palace is well guarded.
0: I will see to it.
1: My soldiers, lead the way. I go to punish my enemies.
4: Marco? Marco Polo? You are not to go with him?
0: I was going to speed the Khan on his way.
4: No, stay with me a moment.
0: But you see, Zelana, the palace must be guarded. The rebels might attack us here.
4: No, the rebels will not attack us. We are soon to be wed. Does that not make you happy, Marco Polo?
0: Zelana, I am grateful that you intervened to save my life and the lives of my companions.
4: When we wed, you might return to Venice and take me with you.
0: Time enough.

0: save my life and the lives of my companions.
1: When we wed, you might return to Venice and take me with you?
0: Time enough to talk of that when the battle is won.
1: You know, you are very fortunate that I have selected you for my husband, Marco Polo. The captain of the guard, Toktai, has looked many times in my direction. He is a tall, handsome warrior. He told one of the ladies-in-waiting that his heart is given to me.
0: What did you say his name was?
1: His name is Toktai.
0: Toktai?
1: Yes.
0: And do you like him?
1: Well, I have not spoken with him, but I have seen him looking at me. I know he is very handsome, but I like you, Marco Polo.
0: Tell me, is this Toktai married?
1: Oh, no, no, he is not. He is a wealthy young aristocrat and one of the most trusted of the Khan's men. Oh, he would not rebel against his master.
0: You seem to have found out a lot about him.
1: Oh, are you jealous, Marco Polo?
0: Oh, no, no, no, Zilana. I am not jealous.
1: Oh, I live for the day when you take me to your beloved Venice. When we go in one of those strange boats over the sparkling waters which you have told me about. When you clasp my hand and lead me across the threshold of your home. Will I have to take your name? Will I be called the Lady Marco Polo?
0: Well, you see, we can talk about that later, Zilana.
1: That will be... The Khan is leaving the palace. Those trumpets are sounded when he goes to the head of his army. He will slay his enemies. And I hope that he brings Manchu's head back on a spear.
0: Well, that's rather bloodthirsty, Zilana.
1: No, I am loyal to my Khan. Enemies of the great Khan should all be beheaded. But you are not his enemy, Marco Polo.
0: Well, I was nearly beheaded all the same.
1: Oh, clasp me tightly in your arms. We shall never be parted again.
0: Tell me this. Has Toktai gone to do battle on behalf of the Khan?
1: Yes. But why do you question me about Toktai? I have never spoken with the man.
0: But I would like to speak with him. He sounds a very brave man to me. Well, now, Zulana, I must go. I wish to walk along the battlements to see that all the soldiers are in their places. We must prepare at once for an attack.

Marco Polo strode the battlements. He saw that all the soldiers were in their places and that a close guard was kept. The young Venetian felt proud that the great Khan had singled him out for such honor. But after a while, he returned to his own quarters, where he found his servant Benno awaiting him.

0: Well, Benno, it seems that our fortunes have changed.
1: They have changed for the better, Master Marco.
0: Where are my father and my uncle?
1: They said they would come here later. Your uncle has gone to the armory to procure a suit of armor, and your father is drinking that liquid which the people call tea. He seems to have become fond of it.
0: Oh, well, I do not suppose it will do him any harm.
1: Master Marco, when does your marriage take place?
0: My marriage?
1: Yes,
0: Yes. Well, I know not.
1: Oh, the Princess Delana is anxious for the marriage to take place as soon as possible.
0: Yes, I know, but I have learned a lesson, Benno.
1: A lesson? But what lesson is this, Master Marco?
0: I have learned that it is just as easy to fall out of love as it is to fall in love.
1: But are you not in love with the Princess Delana?
0: I do not think so.
1: Oh, Master Marco, but do you not realize she expects you to marry her?
0: Yes, I know. By the way, do you know the captain of the Khan's bodyguard? He is a man called Toktai.
1: No, I do not know any of these strange heathen people.
0: Well, I sincerely hope that Toktai returns safely with the Khan. He may be of a very great assistance to me.
1: Oh, Master Marco, look. Your father, he comes now.
2: Well, Marco,

0: You are the commander of the Khan's palace. Have you discharged your duties?
1: I have walked along the battlements and spoken with the soldiers. They are all on guard.
0: Tell me, Marco, do you look forward to your approaching marriage?
1: There may not be a marriage.
0: My son, the Princess Solana is very beautiful. And undoubtedly you made love to her.
1: Well, she is young and beautiful. I am young, and we flirted. But I did not think it would lead to marriage.
0: You cannot refuse to marry her.
1: I know that. But I do not think she is really in love with me. Why, look, father, who comes?
0: A strange-looking soldier. His armor does not seem to fit him.
2: Oh, this coat of mail is unbearable. And I cannot lift this visor from my face. It is stopped by
3: the Master Matthew.
2: Oh, will someone aid me? I'm suffocating.
0: Benno, do what you can to assist Master Matthew.
2: Careful, Benno. Careful.
3: Oh, I'm fine.
2: Benno, my
1: Let
2: nose.
1: Me do it. Let me do it.
2: You're pulling it, Benno.
3: I am trying to move this visor.
1: Let me do it. Let me do it.
0: Why do you have to dress like this, Matthew?
2: Well, we may be going into battle soon. I wanted to be prepared. Oh, Marco, don't pull my head from my shoulders.
4: Oh, I'm dying.
0: Marco, what have you done?
1: I took that helmet from his head. Are you more comfortable now, Uncle Matthew?
4: You've wrenched my neck badly. You've made a fool of yourself, Marco. It is your own fault that you have to marry the Princess Ilana.
1: I may not marry her yet. Well, now I must go out upon the battlements again, just to see that all is well.
4: Wait, I will come with you. Although I wish I had some refreshment, putting on that armor has tired me.
0: Take a drink of that liquid which the Chinese call tea, Matthew. That might make you feel a little better.
4: Oh, I want no tea. If there is a battle, let us have it now.
5: Marco Polo!
1: Zilana called.
5: Marco Polo, come quickly.
1: What ails you, Zilana?
5: The enemy are in the palace. Van Chu is here.
1: Van Chu!

0: hope you're not hungry, dear Henry, dear Henry. I've just burned the roast and I've ruined the spuds.
1: Well, that's a nice thing, isn't it? After I've been working...
0: Henry, I've got me secret supply.
1: You don't mean...
0: Polo mints.
1: Yum, yum.

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0: Batman and Robin, the dynamic duo, the Caped Crusaders fighting for righteousness and battling the evil forces of crime. Batman and Robin, in reality, Bruce Wayne and his young ward, Dick Grayson, live at the Wayne townhouse in Gotham City, where only their butler, Alfred, knows the secret of their true identities. From their hidden Batcave, with their fully equipped scientific laboratory deep beneath the Wayne house, using the powerful Batmobile and Batplane, with their own amazing physical skills and knowledge of criminology, Batman and Robin are able to strike out against the forces of evil wherever they may be in the world. Many a hardened criminal has sought to learn the true identity of Batman. But it was a young, freckle-faced boy who came closer than all the schemers of the underworld to exposing Bruce Wayne. Indeed, Batman finds himself with a handful of teenage trouble when he takes on the fake boy wonder. Late one night, Batman and Robin are returning from another successful foray against the underworld by way of their secret entrance into the darkened Batcave.
1: Well, that was nice going tonight, Robin. If you hadn't arrived in time to grab Gorilla Hardy, it would have been the end of me.
2: Yeah, but it's too bad Gorilla got away from us.
1: Well, here we are, the secret entrance. I'll open the door with my belt radio remote switch. In you go, Robin.
2: Well, the lights are out. I'll get the switch.
1: Ah, be good to get out of these clothes now. Well, I hope Alfred's got some food ready for us. All that action worked up my appetite. Say, Robin, you haven't even started changing. What's holding you up? You haven't even taken off your mask.
2: That's a little surprise I'm planning for you. Now, take a look.
1: What? Why, you're not Robin.
2: You mean I'm not Dick Grayson, the real Robin.
1: This is crazy. You're a fake. Say, who are you and how did you get hold of that costume?
2: Easy, easy. Let go my arm. Robin, Dick Grayson, that is, was injured in his fight with Gorilla's men. He staggered to my house for help. He gave me this costume and asked me to replace him. You can just call me Freddy.
1: What? Why, Robin wouldn't... Oh, Alfred.
3: Good evening. I brought you and Master Dick some dinner. And egad, that's not Master Dick.
1: You're no more surprised than I am, Alfred. Now, let's have the truth, Freddy, or whoever you are.
2: I told you the truth. My name is Fred Lloyd. I'm the son of Hank Lloyd, the Olympic decathlon champion. From the time I was 5 years old, Dad trained me in every possible kind of athletics. Running, jumping, pole vaulting, and aerial work. You see, it was fate that brought Robin to my door. I'm probably the only other boy who could perform his stunts.
3: Oh, Mr. Wayne, that's the bat phone.
1: Yes, no time to talk now. You wait here till I return, Freddy.
2: Wait nothing. I was good enough to help you get Gorilla Hardy, and I'm coming with you.
1: Oh, no, you're not.
2: Look, Bruce Wayne, I know your true identity now. So either I work with you, or I tell the world who you really are.
3: Good heavens. What are you going to do?
1: There's nothing I can do, Alfred. It's blackmail, and I've got to give in. All right, Freddy. Get into the Batmobile while I call headquarters. And Alfred, come with me.
0: Faced with exposure of his greatest secret, Batman is forced to give in. With Freddy, the fake Robin, in the Batmobile, they speed to the scene of a crime at the Gotham Amusement Park.
4: Batman, we've got Gorilla Hardy trapped here in this house of mirrors, but we can't open fire without endangering innocent people.
1: All right, Captain. Robin and I will see what we can do. Let's go, Robin. Now, don't take any chances. Just follow me.
2: Don't worry, Batman. I can take care of myself. Boy, all these mirrors sure are confusing, though.
4: Oh, there you are again, Batman.
1: Duck, Robin.
4: These mirrors. Which one of you is real?
1: These mirrors give me an idea, Freddy. They're on wheels. Look, I can get behind one out of sight, and if I roll it carefully, I might get close enough to grab them.
4: I'll find you, Batman.
1: Stay down, Freddy. Here I go.
4: All right, Robin. I see you down there on the floor. This is for you. Ow!
2: And that's for you, Gorilla. And here's on... You've got him, Batman.
4: Batman, are you all right in there?
1: We're fine, Captain, but I can't say the same for Hardy. He's out cold. Come and get him.
0: After the the capture of the criminal, Batman returns home, still accompanied by Freddy.
3: A successful trip, Mr. Wayne.
1: Yes, Alfred, Gorilla Hardy is safely behind bars.
2: Well, Batman, now I guess you'll want to run over to my house and pick up the real Robin, huh?
1: Oh, there's no hurry, Freddy. You proved tonight that you're as good a crime fighter as Dick. Right, Alfred?
3: Oh, quite so, Mr. Wayne. Master Freddy has proved himself a fine Robin.
2: What? After all the years together? A fine pair you two turn out to be, selling out your best friend.
1: But, Freddy, we were only saying the truth.
2: Yeah? Well, take a close look at my face.
3: What? Freddy was wearing a mask. And underneath, Dick Grayson.
2: Yes, it's me, the real Robin. I wanted to see if I was as good as you at disguises. And it sure worked. I had you both fooled. Wait a minute. What's so funny?
1: Dick, we knew it was you all along.
2: But how? The disguise was perfect, wasn't it?
1: The disguise was excellent, but you forgot one thing. Think back to when we first entered the Batcave tonight, Dick. You were the one who switched on the light, remember? Now, if you were a stranger here, you wouldn't have known where the light switch was in the dark. As soon as you pretended to be Freddy, the fake Robin, I realized what you were up to. I tipped Alfred off before we left and let you continue your game.
3: Yes, Master Dick. We thought it would teach you a jolly good lesson.
2: I guess I learned it. You can't beat the master of disguise at his own game.
3: Oh, cheer up now, Master Dick. You know that Batman would never have another boy wonder besides you.

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1: You know, cats have minds of their own. 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Tibby, Tibby, Tibby. 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And Tabby, she's happier than ever. 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

0: During the years of unrest that followed the Civil War, a powerful secret organization called the Legion of the Black Arrow sprang up in the western United States. Its members were to be found everywhere, defying the law or using the law for their own purposes, working toward the ultimate goal of revolt and the foundation of a despotic empire. It was the masked rider of the plains who led the fight against this band of outlaws and traitors. And for once, his great strength and courage, his daring and resourcefulness were taxed to the utmost in the cause of democracy. Return with us now to those thrilling days when the West was young. From out of the past come the thundering hoofbeats of the great horse Silver. The Lone Ranger rides again.
1: Come on, Silver! We're after the Black Arrow! Come on, Silver! Hooray!
0: The Lone Ranger and Tonto had been traveling uphill for hours. There was no trail. They had to make their way on foot, their horses following behind them, and watch each step of the rock strewn way lest they start a landslide.
2: Known it was like this. Left the horses down below.
3: Maybe better we leave horse here. We'll rest the way alone.
2: We'll push on a little further, Tonto, and stop to catch our breath.
3: Why did we go up mountain?
2: The sheriff was the one who suggested it, Tonto. Gang of outlaws had their camp in a cave halfway up this mountain.
3: Tonto, no.
2: This gang is now in prison, waiting trial.
3: All the gang soon hang, Vanek.
2: Probably. The sheriff said that several men were killed by that gang, trying to reach the top of this mountain.
3: Maybe we get killed by landslide.
2: This rock is treacherous. The man who's been killed in a landslide doesn't have bullet marks on him. Sheriff thought there might be something on the top of the mountain that the gang wanted to keep secret. I don't know.
3: Wait, Kimasabi.
2: Now, what is it, Tonto?
3: Look up yonder, near top of mountain.
2: Looks like a house. Hard to tell from here.
3: All made of stone.
2: See the way the stone has been fitted together. That house blends right into the mountain. No one would notice the place unless they were as near it as we are.
3: No sign of people around the house.
2: We'll go the rest of the way without our horses.
0: The house was small, one story, not more than 12 feet square, but solidly built of heavy rocks which had been fitted together and the cracks packed with mud. The roof was made of thatched hemlock boughs which blended into the background. There were just two openings in the walls. A door, which was open, faced the Lone Ranger and Tonto. And opposite the door, a small open window.
2: There's no one in here now.
3: Not right. Place empty for some time.
2: How long do you think it is since someone was here?
3: Dust on chair and dust on table. Maybe week, maybe 2 weeks.
2: One chair, one table, and a bunk. Let's see what's in this cupboard. Not much of anything, Tonto. Jug, some water in it.
3: No one stay here long.
2: No, there's no sign of food or cooking utensils. No place to cook. No heat.
3: Bunk not used much.
2: Tonto, suppose this house were not here.
3: What then?
2: Man standing right where this house is would be outlined against the sky. He could easily be seen by men down below.
3: By feller in cave?
2: I mean by people in the valley. Field glass would make him visible to men in the town. I think this place was built so a man could stay here and not be noticed. Hiding place for someone who had to stand on top of this mountain.
3: But why, fella, stand here?
2: Perhaps to watch the country below. Look at the view from this window.
3: Window only on one side.
2: Yes.
3: Why, fella, watch on only one side?
2: Tonto, what was that?
4: You see it?
2: Yes. Flash of light away off in the distance. There it is again.
4: Light flash on, flash off. Flash on some more.
2: Like a light reflecting from a mirror. Tonto, that's what it is. It's the sun reflecting from something bright.
4: Maybe better we look round more.
2: All right. See what's in that barrel in the corner.
4: Me take a look.
2: Is it empty?
4: Only water in it.
2: That light keeps flashing. Seems to me... Tonto!
4: What matter?
2: The flashes are signals. A message in code. Long flash, short, short, pause. Long, long, pause. Wait. Let me see if I can understand it. Maybe using the same code as telegraph.
0: The Lone Ranger and Tonto were so intent on the flashing signals in the distance... But they didn't hear the almost imperceptible sound as a trap door in a corner of the floor lifted up. They didn't see the man who came up from below on a ladder, a gun in his hand, until it was too late.
5: Get your hands up!
2: What's that?
5: Wake up high!
2: We should have looked for a trap door.
5: You should, shouldn't you? Now it's too late. What are you doing here? What do you want?
2: We want to know the meaning of those signals.
5: So do I. But there's a difference between us. I'm going to find out, and you'll go down below. Go on, both of you, down that ladder. You'll find it right comfortable down there. Food and water. A place where you can sleep. Till we're ready to let you out.
2: Well, that's where you live.
5: Hurry up. Get down there. I gotta watch them signals. I don't figure to shoot you yet. Just as soon. But there may be things you can tell us by and by. I will shoot if you make trouble, though.
2: Come along, Tonto. We'll do as he says.
4: Kemosabe, time to jump, fella, quick. Give you a chance to get gun out.
2: No, Tonto. Down you go. Hurry before he decides to shoot us after all.
5: You're using good judgment. Maybe you can get out of there if you're mighty strong.
1: Maybe we can.
5: Yeah, maybe you can. If you're strong enough to stand on the ladder and lift the whole barrel of water I'm putting on top of the trap door. Even then, I reckon the ladder wouldn't hold. You'll keep till we want you. Doggone inconvenient. Maybe should have shot him. But while I fired at one, the other would have jumped me. Get the barrel move over. I must weigh 500 pounds or more. Closer to 1,000, I reckon. Ain't a man alive can push that trap door up now. Them two are there for good, and we can still get the boys out of jail.
2: I can still hear him moving about up there, Tonto. We just wait till he leaves.
4: No, him make plenty big mistake. Him not take gun.
2: Perhaps he thought we wouldn't have the chance to use our guns. He doesn't think very fast. Bring the candle over this way. Learn all we can about his living quarters down here.
4: Him live here alone, like hermit.
2: Yes, he's probably had little contact with the rest of the gang. He's here to get those messages. Perhaps to send out messages from time to time.
4: Him send message, too?
2: Not very often. We'd have this apparatus up above where it'd be handy. But he could use this arrangement of mirrors to signal if he had to.
4: Him say get fella out of jail.
2: Yes, that's the plan.
4: How get him out of jail? All gang in jail but one fella.
2: There are other men who are willing to help that gang, Kemosabe. And in a day or so, there's going to be the biggest jailbreak this part of the country has ever seen.
4: How you know?
2: Wait a minute. Hear that?
4: Sound like water.
2: He's putting more water in the barrel. He's going to make it just as heavy as possible in case we do try to lift it.
4: Oh, I am fool.
2: Yes, Tonto. No matter how much water he puts in the barrel, we'll all run out as soon as we shoot a few holes in it. We'll wait till he leaves here, though.
4: What you say about jailbreak?
2: That message was in telegraph code. I could understand part of it.
4: Oh.
2: Same thing was sent over and over again to make sure it was understood. About 50 men are coming to help those criminals get out of jail.
4: That's plenty bad.
2: Compared to the number of men the sheriff has to help him, it's a regular army. We'll be shooting and killing.
4: Wait.
2: Yes, Tonto?
4: Feller up above. Him leaving the house?
2: Yes. He'll probably take the news to the men in jail.
1: Get up there!
4: You hear him?
2: He's riding. He must have had a horse concealed somewhere nearby.
4: Now we get out of here.
2: Right. Yeah, that does it. With a few more bullet holes in the bottom of the barrel, we'll let the water run out faster. Now, as soon as the barrel is empty, we'll be able to raise that trap door. And we'll have to overtake that man. Ready there, Silver.
4: Scout ready.
2: I know the footing on this hill is mighty treacherous. You'll have to take chances going down. You stay behind me. If I hit a bad place, you can avoid it.
4: And let Tonto go first.
2: No, I'll take the lead. If I fall, you keep going. One of us has got to stop that man before he gets to town.
4: But Kim,
2: come on, Silver. Easy, old boy.
0: The Lone Ranger guided the mighty Silver down the steep grade. The rock slid beneath the silver-shod hoofs. Several times, the gallant white stallion nearly stumbled and fell. Only the expert horsemanship of the Lone Ranger made possible a swift descent of the mountain.
2: There's the man ahead of us, Silver. We'll overtake him, all right. Come on, Silver.
0: The white horse passed the cave with Tonto riding Scout not far behind. Jorgen, the outlaw, nearly at the bottom of the mountain, cast a quick glance behind him and saw that he was pursued.
5: How did they get out of there? Now I gotta shoot him. Ain't no choice but to shoot him.
0: Jorgen threw a quick shot over his shoulder, but accurate aim was impossible. The Lone Ranger's guns remained in his holster. He crouched low over the head of his horse and raced on, gaining with every step.
2: Come on, Silver. We'll have him when we hit the level valley.
0: It was a mad race down the treacherous hill. Then the level plain of the valley was reached, and the masked man shouted,
2: Now, Silver, old boy, you can really run. Stretch out those great legs of yours. Come on, Silver. Shooting at a Silver. He can't hit a mark while he's riding like that. Run up there.
1: Keep back around, Trillion.
2: Three shots from his gun, Silver. Three more at most, and you'll have to reload.
1: Get back. Leave me alone, or I'll shoot to kill.
2: Shoot away. You're not even coming close.
1: I'll get you.
2: Not that time. Now you have an empty gun. Come on, Silver. Close in on him.
1: Keep away from me. Keep back, I tell you.
2: Rein up or I'll rope you.
1: No, no, don't rope me. You'll pull me off the horse. Over there. Oh, I'm stopping. Oh, don't hurt me. I didn't do anything. Don't hurt me. Please don't hurt me.
2: I'm not going to. Calm down.
1: How did you get free? I had you fixed so you couldn't get away.
2: You overlooked a few things.
4: Steady, Scout. Steady.
1: Don't let that redskin get me.
2: Wait a minute. You're not going to be hurt. You're not dealing with killers now. I'm just going to make sure you don't tell the men in jail what you know.
5: You give me your word you won't hurt me?
2: I promise.
5: Then I'll be your prisoner. I'm not afraid to be a prisoner. I won't stay in jail, though. My friends will let me loose in no time. I'm not fearing no jail.
6: What matter with him?
2: I'm badly frightened, Tonto. We should have taken our guns and we'd still be prisoners.
5: Oh. Come on, take me to jail. Lock me up. I won't be there long. Nothing can keep me in jail. We're too powerful for anybody to hold. Take me to jail. Come on.
2: We're not going to do that.
5: But you've got to take me there. That's the place for me.
2: That's where you'd like to be, so you could talk to the men who are already prisoners. You're going to stay here.
5: But I got to...
2: Stay with him, Tonto. I got to do something to head off that band of men who are coming.
5: I won't stay here. You got to jail me.
7: You stay.
5: I'll go alone.
7: You wait.
5: Let me go.
7: Let me fix rope. Me keep feller here. You ride.
1: Right.
8: The curtain falls on the first act of our Lone Ranger story. Before the next exciting scenes, please permit us to pause for just a few moments.

0: Now to continue our story. The Lone Ranger learned that 50 murderous outlaws were planning to storm the jail, shooting down all resistance. But unknown to him, these men were heading west, disguised as pioneers, some of them in women's clothing, riding in prairie schooners.
1: Get along there! Get up there!
0: The leader sat on the high seat of the first wagon and cracked a long whip over the horses.
1: Get along with you!
2: Hang it, Mercer! I feel like a doggone fool in this sunbonnet and apron.
3: Never mind how you feel, Red. That sunbonnet hides the fact that you ain't got long hair, and the big apron makes it look like you're wearing a dress.
2: Well, why couldn't we just ride into town with our guns blazing, shoot our way to jail, then take the boys out and ride away? Why couldn't we do that? It'd be quicker and easier.
3: Yeah, it'd be quicker and easier if we were sure that we could get away with it. But we can't be sure of such a thing.
2: Why not?
3: How do we know there's not a lot of soldiers hanging around town?
2: Well,
3: how do we know the men are still in the jail in town? Maybe they've been moved to somewhere else.
2: We had that message from Jorgen.
3: Ah, that half-witted fool. I don't put too much trust in anything he says.
2: He told how the gang was rounded up. He was right about that.
3: I still don't count on him. For all we know, he might never have got word to the boys that were coming to rescue him.
2: I still don't savvy all this disguise, traveling like a wagon train and all such things.
3: You don't need to savvy, Red. Just do as you're told and we'll get along first rate.
2: You needn't get sore, Mercer.
3: Well, I'm not sore. I'm just planning things so we don't have a slip-up, that's all. Now, traveling like this, we can run clear into town. We can camp right at the edge of town, and half a dozen of us can go and make out to shop for supplies while we take a look around.
2: How soon do you think we'll get to town?
3: Well, not before tomorrow. Maybe late afternoon tomorrow.
2: That'll give us time to look around. Then we can have the jailbreak after dark.
3: That's the way I figure.
2: I hope we don't get slowed down by busted wheels or axles.
3: Those wagons are pretty solid.
2: Hey, Mercer, look ahead.
3: What?
2: There's a horseman heading this way.
3: Huh?
2: Riding hard, too. Look at that white horse traveling.
3: Yeah, I can see. I got eyes.
2: Not wasting time. Hey!
3: What's the matter?
2: That there white rider is wearing a mask.
3: Hey, ho there. Pass the word back to Raina.
2: Raina there! Raina!
3: Ho! Steady there. Steady. Now we'll just wait and see what there is about that masked rider.
2: Look at him come.
3: Now remember, you're supposed to be a woman. Keep your mouth shut.
2: I will.
3: And keep well back. Pull the bonnet down on your face more. Women don't generally come as homely as you.
2: Then why didn't you wear this outfit if you don't like it?
3: Hold it.
4: Steady, Silver, steady. Hello there, traveler.
3: Hello yourself. What is this, a stick-up?
4: No.
3: What's that mask for?
4: I want to ask you a few questions.
3: Well, what's stopping you?
4: How far have you traveled in the past 2 days?
3: I don't see as that's any business of yours.
4: Did you come in a straight line?
3: Maybe so. What about it?
4: I'm looking for a band of about 50 men. They'd be well-armed and mounted. Did you see anything of a group like that?
3: You mean soldiers?
4: Oh, they're not soldiers.
3: You're looking for them, huh?
4: Yes.
3: Now, I'll tell you, stranger, maybe we did see this bunch you're talking about. It was quite a distance behind us.
4: Now, what were they doing?
3: Well, they was heading for the north country. They was going due north, now that I think of it. Oh, that's bad country up there, mighty bad. And if them men are friends of yours, stranger, you better warn them.
4: You say it's bad country north of here?
3: Yeah.
4: Mountains?
3: Oh, just broken up land. Sort of rocky desert. No water. That's where that pack was heading.
4: I see.
3: Now, if you cut northeast from here, I reckon you'll angle in on them.
4: Thanks. Your train is heading due west?
3: Uh-huh.
4: You can't make a town before tomorrow.
3: No, we didn't figure to. We'll make town by afternoon tomorrow. Then we can stock up on things.
4: And you'll have to be on guard if you pitch camp tonight.
3: Yeah? How's that, stranger?
4: Well, there have been a lot of Indian trouble around here.
3: Do tell.
4: If you build fires, be sure you make them small and keep them shielded. Fire can be seen a long way at night.
3: Thanks for the information.
4: You're welcome. Come on, Silver.
2: Mercer, you heard what he called that horse?
3: I wasn't surprised, was you, Pete? I knowed from the minute he started talking who he was.
2: Lone Ranger.
3: None else. Somehow, he must have got wind that was going to be some help for the boys in town. He was out scouting for more information. So I gave it to him.
2: I wondered what you was telling all that
3: for. He'll head northeast to get a look at those 50 men, not knowing that we're right here.
2: Golly, now I sure admire your scheme of disguise, miss.
3: By the time he gets tired of hunting around in the Badlands, we'll be done with our job.
2: Right.
3: And now that we're warned, we'll be ready to give the Indians a hot reception if they try to make trouble for us. Get along there.
0: The jail in town was crowded. A score of killers were packed in the cell awaiting trial. The sheriff sat at his desk in the adjoining room, ignoring the muttered comments of the prisoners.
4: Good evening, Sheriff.
5: Well, it's sure good to see you. I didn't know you were still around this part of the country. Sit down.
4: I came to speak to you about the prisoners.
5: I got them locked tight and watch close.
6: It's the Lone Ranger. You wait till we get out of here.
7: We'll square things with you for what you've done.
6: You'd better start and travel far and fast.
5: Quiet down in there. Make any more commotion, I'll have every one of you gagged.
4: Having any trouble with them, Sheriff?
5: None to speak of. They won't get out of jail, though, I promise you that. Not till they leave for their hanging.
4: Now, what about their trial?
5: Well, the gang is too dangerous to take any chances with. We'll hold the trial right here in my office.
4: Sheriff, there's something I want to tell you.
5: Well?
4: You may have to guard those men against attack.
5: Against attack?
4: And almost everyone east of here knows about their capture. It's possible that a lynching party will come after them.
5: Yeah, well, they hadn't better. I won't stand for any lynching parties.
4: And those men are entitled to a fair and impartial trial. The jury might decide that certain members of the gang deserved a jail term rather than hanging.
5: That's up to a jury.
4: The citizens who have been attacked by members of the gang feel otherwise. Many of them would like to take the law in their own hands.
5: They won't stand for that.
4: You may have no choice. I heard that a big wagon train was heading this way.
5: Wagon train? You mean a lot of outsiders are heading here to get these men?
4: I'm sure that's why they're coming here, to get your prisoners. Well, I thought I'd tell you so you could be on guard.
5: I won't stand for anything like that.
4: Come on, stand with me, Sheriff. I want to talk to you without being overheard by the prisoners.
5: Ooh, well, all right then. Come on.
2: Hear that? Coming to lynch us.
8: That'll be our finish.
2: We gotta do something. If we're held till trial, the rest of the boys will do something to help us. We won't have a chance again, a lynch mob.
8: We gotta get out in here some way.
9: Yeah, but how?
8: We gotta do some thinking, Ike.
2: Sheriff's coming back.
5: Hey, look here, you fellas. I gotta speak with you. Where's your head man?
8: Here. You can talk to me.
5: You heard what the Lone Ranger said.
8: About a necktie party?
5: That's right. I don't want to deprive anyone of his chance at a fair trial. That's why I'm going to take you men at your word, if you'll give me your word, and help you.
8: Keep talking, Sheriff.
5: I don't have men enough around to guard you against the whole wagon train of our men. They'll get you and do some killing and doing it. Now, what you rather do? Wait here and be strung up? Or have a trial?
8: We'd sooner take our chance on a trial. Why?
5: Suppose I was to let you men out of jail.
8: Let us out?
5: Not permanent. Just long enough for them to find out that you're not in jail here. And after they've gone, you'd have to come back. Would you give me your word that you would come back?
8: Sure we would. Wouldn't we, boys?
5: Now, wait a minute. Before I let you out, you've got to pay attention. I've got a whole trunk full of Indian feathers, war bonnets, and buckskin shirts. Now, what you've got to do is wear them. Set up a camp. You've got to stay in that camp till I come for you.
8: Sure thing.
2: Anything you say, Sheriff.
5: The reason for that is plain enough. It's the only way you could camp a few miles east of town without arousing a lot of suspicion. I'll count on you making your camp in Rush Valley. Is that agreed?
8: Sure.
2: We appreciate what you're doing, Sheriff.
9: We'll keep our word.
5: All right, then. I'll let you out. Now, mind. I'm giving you word that you won't escape.
8: Get that engine stuff, boys.
2: I'll fix the sheriff.
5: Hey, wait, boys. Hold on.
9: Put his own handcuffs on him.
8: Better gag him, too.
9: Throw him in a cell, lock it up.
8: Better to shoot him.
5: Hold on. What are you tearing me down for? Look here. This ain't fair.
8: Boys, get the rifles and guns. They're all in that corner.
5: No. Wait. You give me your word.
8: It's nothing but a fool to believe what we said.
2: Thanks, Sheriff. Wait till the folks hear how the sheriff let us out.
9: I know where the horses are at.
8: Don't stop for saddles. Just fetch the horses.
5: You pack a double cursing polecats. I should let you stay in that jail till you got your neck stretched.
2: Throw him in the cell.
8: Lock the door and let's get out. Come on, boys.

0: Just after the Lone Ranger raced away into the night, the outlaws rushed from the building, grabbed their horses, and with Indian war bonnets and rifles, rode toward the east.
1: We'll keep riding till we meet the rest of the boys.
2: Who are they?
1: Chet Mercer and his men. They're stationed 2 days east of here.
3: What about that wagon train?
1: If we see a pack of Lynch crazy settlers, we'll take them by surprise and teach them a lesson. Come on, boys. Let's travel fast. Come on.
0: Wagon train, with Mercer's men disguised as pioneers, had guards stationed to watch for Indians. One of these guards was Mercer himself, standing at the side of the man called Red.
4: Oh, it may be nothing but a waste of time standing guard like this, Red. But I ain't the man to take chances.
5: Can't afford to take chances, boss. Besides that, I'm too restless to sleep anyhow. Might as well stand guard.
4: If Redskins do show up, I reckon we'll give them a hot reception.
5: I hear something.
6: Look over there. War bonnets. Redskins are coming. Come on, boys, wake up! We got a fight on our hands!
0: Each group of outlaws thought the other an enemy. One group was protected by the heavy prairie wagons. The other was hard to hit because of the speed at which the men rode and the way they crouched over the horses. Gunfire was wild and without effect at the opening of the battle. And suddenly, the shrill sound of a bugle sounded above the battle noises. A detachment of cavalry broke from the nearby woods. The army men charged fast with carbines barking. Before anyone could realize what had happened, the troopers had surrounded the men in Indian war bonnets, the ones behind the prairie wagons.
7: It's the army!
8: We're trying to surrender! We give up! Quick, don't shoot! Where'd they come from?
9: Who sent the army?
10: We're going to chase again, the soldiers.
11: Throw down your guns and raise your hands!
0: In a surprisingly few moments, the cavalry had the situation in hand. The colonel in command ignored all explanations.
12: Line every last one of them up and march into the garrison. We'll find out who they are and why they're disguised. All you men can give your explanations at that time. Yeah.

0: I'm sure mighty obliged to you, and I'd admire the chance to repay you.
1: Well, Sheriff, I didn't want the army to meet those two bands of outlaws here in town. I thought there might be a lot of shooting and people would be hurt. It's better to let the army make the capture in the open country.
0: They sure did make the capture, too.
1: Now both groups are in custody.
0: Just one thing, though. How is it the crooks will get a trial before the army?
1: Because, Sheriff, their leaders are members of the Black Arrow.
0: Black Arrow? What's that?
1: If you never hear more about the Black Arrow, Sheriff, be glad of it. Ready, Tonto?
2: You ready?
0: But hold on. I want to do something to repay you.
2: Get him out!

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1: Want something fresh?
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5: 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We got another rootin' tootin' Wild Bill Hickok adventure story for you from that famous talking cereal, Kellogg's Rice Krispies. 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
3: Today, Kellogg's Rice Krispies, the world's only talking cereal, brings you Wild Bill Hickok, transcribed in Hollywood and starring Guy Madison as Wild Bill and Andy Devine as his pal Jingles. 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Kellogg's Crispy Squares make mighty tasty eating. Make some. In their dangerous job of bringing law and order to the Old West, United States Marshal Wild Bill Hickok and his big deputy Jingles many times rode with 6 guns and sudden death. But never were the guns more deadly or death closer than when they followed the trail of 7 silver bullets.

0: A little closer to the shore, my friend. As usual, I'd like to do the job with just one shot.
1: If you're so particular, why don't you paddle the canoe?
0: That's your job, Blaze. I supply the brains and the nerve. Others do the work and take the chances.
1: Yeah, that's the way you operate. But someday one of the poor suckers that does your dirty work for you is going to sneak up behind you and blow out them fancy brains of yours.
0: It won't be you, Blaze. You haven't the nerve. If you ever try to leave me or kill me, all the papers that I have hidden will be delivered to the law. You know what that means. You'll wind up at the end of a rope.
1: All right, I know it. So shut up.
0: Shh, quietly, my friend. We don't want your quarry to hear us coming.
1: He's not my quarry. You're the one that wants him shot. I'm no killer.
0: Ah, but you are. You killed before, and I have the proof.
1: All right, I killed a man in a fight. I didn't sneak up in a canoe and shoot him in the back.
0: Well, this will be a new experience, won't it? A little closer to the bank, Blaze.
1: What's that?
0: Just a bullfrog. You are nervous, aren't you?
1: Of course I'm nervous.
0: Very well. Let's get it over with. Stop the canoe. Good. A lamp burning on the table, and there he sits. That should be an easy shot.
1: Darren, you're not even human.
0: Oh, but I am. Human enough to want the power and the money that the man in there is trying to keep me from getting. He is in my way, Blaze. Get rid of him.
1: No, I won't do it.
0: Very well. When they hang you for murder, I shall be very happy to attend.
1: All right, give me the rifle.
0: There it is. Loaded with just one silver bullet. So don't miss.
1: Yeah, I know. If I don't get him with one shot, you'll turn me in, too. I won't miss. What's that?
0: Wild ducks, hundreds of them. Paddle out onto the lake before someone hears all the noise and comes to investigate.
1: What do we do next?
0: Go back to town and forget that we took a canoe ride in the dark.
1: Just try and forget.
0: You'd better forget. By the way, Blaze, that was an excellent shot.
2: Bill, we should have camped out at sundown instead of trying to ride into Hansonville in the dark.
3: It's just a few miles farther, Jingles, and it's important that we get there as soon as we can.
2: Oh, sure. Every time we start out on one of these trips, it's a hurry-up job. Joker knows where he's going, but it's so dark I can't see his ears from the saddle.
3: Then quit worrying and let Joker follow the trail.
2: That's no good either.
3: Why not?
2: Because when Joker sees a branch he can get under, he goes under it. He don't care what happens to me. Ow! Doggone you, Joker. I've got more lumps on my head than a horny toad. Now quit cutting corners and stay out in the middle of the trail.
3: Take it easy, Jingles. We'll hit town pretty quick, and you can get a nice room at the hotel with a feather bed.
2: If I get there alive.
3: Hold it, partner. Whoa, Buckshot. Whoa,
2: Joker. What's the matter, Bill?
3: Something's happening out there on the lake.
2: What kind of something?
3: Something that's got the ducks all stirred up, and a minute ago I thought I heard voices.
2: Out on the lake on a dark night like this?
3: That's right. Now, who'd be prowling around in a boat or canoe at night?
2: I don't know, and I don't care. If anybody's crazy enough to be out there, it'd serve them right if they fell overboard. Now, come on, Bill, let's get to town.
3: Well, I guess we might as well. Get out there, Buckshot.
2: Come on, Joker, get along.
3: I still think something isn't right out there.
2: You're the most suspicious man I know, Bill Hickok. Why, it's so dark you can't even see the lake. Somebody might be fishing out there, or maybe a moose is swimming. Anything might have scared up those silly old ducks.
3: Call it a hunch if you want to, partner. Let's take this other trail. Get around there, Buckshot.
2: What other trail? I can't even see the one we're on now.
3: The trail that leads to that cabin on the shore of the lake.
2: What cabin?
3: The one with the light in the window.
2: Bill, you got eyes like an Indian. I don't see any cabin, any window, any light, or any lake. What are you looking at, anyhow?
3: I'm looking at a little square of light on the water. You see it over there?
2: Oh, yeah.
3: That light's reflected from a candle or a lamp. Because it's square, it must come from a window. If there's a window, there must be a cabin or a house, and there must be a trail to it from the main trail. That's easy, isn't it?
2: Maybe so. I wouldn't have figured that out in 10 million years.
3: There's a cabin right ahead. You see the light from the window?
2: Yeah. Get over there, Joker.
3: There must be somebody home, too. Whoa,
2: Buckshot. Oh, Joker, whoa.
3: Seems sort of silly to stop just on a hunt, but at least we can find out who lives here.
2: Well, whoever it is going to be surprised to see us in the middle of the night. Nobody answers, Bill.
3: I'll try again.
2: Well, nobody home, I guess.
3: Take a look in the window, Jingles.
2: Bill!
3: What's up, partner?
2: Your hunch was right, Bill. There's a man in there. And he's dead!
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5: Kellogg's Rice Krispies, Kellogg's Rice Krispies. 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

0: Strange sounds in the night and his own keen senses gave Wild Bill Hickok a strong hunch that something was wrong in the little cabin on the shores of the lake. Sure enough, when Bill and Jingles got no answer to their knock on the door, Jingles looked in the window and discovered a dead man.
1: Look, Bill. Slumped over the table.
2: You're right. He's been shot, Jingles, but he may not be dead. Come on. It's locked. We'll have to break it down.
1: Well, that's my specialty. Now just stand back and let me plow into it. Well, if this Jasper's still alive, he's going to need a new door.
2: Let's have a look here.
1: Whoever shot him must have been out on the lake. Bill, it looks like that bullet came right through that window.
2: Yeah. We'll look into that later. He's still alive, Jingles.
1: He is? With a hole like that in him?
2: Build a fire. Put some water on the heat. We'll see what we can do for him. Then you'll have to ride to town and see if you can find a doctor.

Well, we're here, Joker. Don't know whether anybody's up yet. It's hardly daylight. Well, Hansonville's a pretty little town, ain't it? Head for the hotel, boy. Might find somebody awake over there. Easy, Joker, now. I don't know whether there's a doctor here or not, but the clerk ought to know.

0: Oh, now, oh. I don't know whether there's a doctor here or not, but the clerk ought to know. Well, what do you know? Sleeping on duty. Some people have all the luck. Hey, wake up!
1: Oh, go away.
0: Well, he sleeps as sound as I do. Hey, wake up! I ain't had a wink of sleep all night, and if I have to stay awake, you might as well do it, too.
1: Howdy, stranger.
0: Well, howdy yourself. My name's Jingles.
1: I guess I'm not awake yet. Could have sworn you said your name was Jingles.
0: It is. Now, Jingles Pete Jones, and I need a doctor.
1: You do? Well, you look pretty healthy.
0: Oh, I am healthy. Tain't for me, you featherhead. I need a doctor for a man that got shot last night.
1: Sure, got shot, huh? Well, happens all the time around here.
0: Look, now, is there a doctor in this town or isn't there?
1: Well, sure, pretty good one, too. Andy Peabody. Knowed Andy since he was about the size of a bush rabbit. Never could get used to calling him Doc, though. You want to see him?
0: No, of course I want to see him. Wild Bill and me stayed up all night just barely keeping this fellow alive. Now we need a doctor, and we need him in a hurry.
1: You're okay, I'll get him for you. He lives here in the hotel.
0: Well, get him and hurry up.
1: Yeah, well, where is this gent with the slug in him? Doc might want to know.
0: In a cabin on the lake about 2 miles north of here.
1: 2 miles north? Say, there must be Esri. Yeah, Esri Withers. He's got a cabin out there. Oh, he's a nice fella. Shot, huh?
0: Yeah, shot and darn near killed. And if you don't get the doc in a big hurry, he ain't going to be a nice fella much longer.
1: Well, okay, I'll tell him about Esri. I'll be right back.
0: Ooh, he getting that knucklehead to move is like prodding a mule with his ears laid back.
2: Likes to take his time, doesn't he, stranger?
0: Huh? Ooh, oh, didn't see you standing there.
2: My name is Darren. I'm the owner of the hotel and one or two other places here in town.
0: Well, I'm glad to know you, Mr. Darren. My name's Jones. Jingles P. Jones.
2: Yes, I heard you say that. And you said something about Wild Bill being out at poor Ezra's cabin.
0: That's right. That's my partner. Wild Bill Hickok. You've heard of him, ain't you?
2: Oh, indeed I have. And you two came along in time to save poor Ezra's life?
0: Well, so far we've saved it. If that doc will just shake it up a little.
2: Tell me, is Ezra unconscious? Has he talked at all?
0: Not a bit. He was out cold when we found him, and he's still out, but he's alive. Say, Mr. Darren, maybe I could saddle a doctor's horse for him and maybe save a little time.
2: Yes, that's a good idea. He rides that big chestnut that's tied up with the picket rope, and the black saddle out on the front porch is his.
0: Well, tell him I'm out in front.
2: I'll be glad to. Blaze, wake up, stupid. We've got work to do.
3: Let me alone.
2: Come on.
3: I was out half the night with you.
2: Get up. We've got trouble.
3: What trouble? You said you'd take care of everything.
2: This trouble is your fault. You missed last night. Ezra's still alive.
3: What?
2: That's right. The doctor's on his way out to the cabin now, and so are we.
3: What for?
2: To take care of two real nosy gents who found Ezra and kept him alive. Here, here's the rifle, and here's two more of the silver bullets.
3: No, not those.
2: Yes, those. One is for the big gent named Jingles, and the other one's for his partner, Wild Bill.

0: Well, that's all I can do for him, Wild Bill.
1: What do you think, Doc?
0: We'll know more when he comes out from under the anesthetic. He has a slim chance, that's all.
2: I hope he makes it.
0: Well, if he does, Jingles, you and Bill can take the credit for saving his life.
1: We don't want any credit, but I'd sure like to know why he was shot.
0: Yeah, so would I. But I think I know how he was shot.
2: How do you mean, Doc?
0: Bill, have you still got the bullet I handed you when I took it out?
1: Sure, it's here on the table.
0: Look and see if it's made out of silver.
2: Silver? Oh, that's local. Nobody makes bullets out of silver, Doc.
1: Somebody made this one out of silver, Jingles. Take a look.
2: Let me see. Well, what do you know? It is silver.
0: That makes five.
1: Five silver bullets?
0: Uh-huh. Five in the last 5 months. And this is the first one I've taken out where the man's still alive.
2: Bill, it looks to me like we got a crazy killer on our hands.
1: One thing's for sure, partner.
2: What's that, Bill?
1: We've got one that likes to advertise.
3: This should do fine, Blaze. We'll hide the horses in the trees. Get around them.
4: Why didn't we use the canoe again?
3: Why didn't we use the canoe? Stupid. It's broad daylight. It could be seen for miles if we came.

0: across the lake.
1: Oh, now.
2: Oh. Oh.
1: This is much better. We'll just hide in these big rocks and watch the cavern.
2: What are we watching for?
0: We are watching to see who comes out. If it's the doctor, you keep quiet and let him go. If it's Wild Bill Hickok and that big deputy of his, you use the silver bullets.
2: Darren, you're going to make a mistake someday, and I want to be around for your hanging.
0: How can they hang me? I've never killed anyone. I've always been able to find trigger men like you. Men who could be forced to kill for me. I don't even carry a gun.
2: That's right. You don't.
0: I use my head blaze. That's how I've gradually taken over. I got the silver mine when Jennings died suddenly.
2: Jennings was shot.
0: That's right. I believe he was.
2: You know darn well he was.
0: No matter. After his death, I produced a deed to the mine. It's paid me very well. Then the hotel.
2: Oh, stop bragging. I know how you got all the things you own, and I know what's happened to everybody that got in your way.
0: That's right. And look down there.
2: Where?
0: Just coming out of the cabin. Two more men who are getting in my way. Here's the rifle blaze. Take care of them for me. And get Hickok first.
2: But Darren...
0: No argument. Shoot. And be sure you don't miss.

0: Jumpin' Jiminy Slim, what's that?
1: That's the howl of a prairie wolf, Charlie, and a hungry howl at that. If you're sleeping out on the range alone, it's an important sound to know.
0: Yeah, and another sound worth knowing is the snap, crackle, pop of Kellogg's Rice Krispies. It's a sound the whole world knows. It says good eating is on the way. A delicious breakfast of Kellogg's Rice Krispies, the world's only talking cereal. 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Fresh and crisp from Kellogg's because they're tumble-toasted in giant rotary ovens.
1: It's important to know the sound of a hungry wolf, Wranglers, but it's a darn sight more important to know the sound that means good eating. Snap, crackle, pop. 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
0: Setting a trap for Wild Bill and Jingles, the wily Darren and his trigger man Blaze hid in the rocks above the cabin. As Bill and Jingles stepped outside, Blaze loaded the rifle with the silver bullets and pulled the trigger.
2: Get out, Jingles. I'm
3: down and crawling behind the cabin already. Who in the heck's doing the shooting?
2: I don't know. Somebody up there in those rocks.
3: Yeah, they sure had a beat on us.
2: Yeah, I'm not so sure. That bullet hit the cabin wall a good 6 feet from us.
3: Pretty bad shot, huh?
2: Either that or he missed us on purpose.
3: There's a hat moving up there, Bill.
2: Yeah, I see it.
3: Well, we can't hit them, Bill. They ran back in the trees.
2: Listen.
3: Horses are getting away.
2: Get Buckshot and Joker. Let's get after them.
3: That's fine with me. I want a crack at those bushwhackers.
2: Oh. I want to look at that bullet in the wall.
4: Hey, Bill, is it safe to stick my head out now?
2: I think so, Doc. They took one shot at us, then left in a hurry when we started shooting back.
4: Any idea who it was?
2: Nope, but this bullet I'm digging out may give me a clue.
4: How's that?
2: Now, wait a second. Yep, just as I thought. Take a look.
4: Ah, silver.
2: That's right. If we can catch those Jaspers, we'll have our silver bullet killer.
3: Here are the horses, Bill.
2: All right, steady there, Buckshot.
4: Well, good luck, Bill, and watch yourself. Whoever you're trailing's mighty dangerous.
3: You know something, Doc? So is Bill. Get around, Joker.
2: Hi! Go, Buckshot.
3: Jump, Joker. Let's run down that loco coyote with the silver bullet. Ha, ha, ha, ha!

0: There they are, Bill. Those horses can't stay out in front of Buckshot and Joker.
1: Come on, boy. Run down.
0: Let's not run them down too fast. I don't want one of them silver slugs in my ribs.
1: They'll have to stop if they want a good shot at us.
0: They are stopping. Look out.
1: Look, they're fighting over that rifle. Get in there fast, Jingles.
0: What the heck? They only got one gun between them.
1: We'll soon find out. Whoa, whoa, Buckshot.
2: Whoa, whoa, Joker, whoa.
1: All right, hold it right there and get your hands up.
3: Give me that rifle. If you want to kill them, I will.
0: You're not going to kill anybody. Now give me that rifle.
4: Take it. Take it. Don't let this crazy fool get his hands on it.
0: Now just simmer down. Bill, this is Mr. Darren that owns the hotel.
4: That's right, and he owns about everything else in town, too.
3: Shut up, Blaze. You stop talking, I will start remembering things about you.
4: I don't care. Marshal Hickok, I killed a man once in a fight. And Darren here has been holding that over my head to try to make me do his silver bullet killings for him.
3: You fool!
1: That ruins your little game, doesn't it, Darren?
0: Blaze, are you the one that shot at us a while ago?
4: Yeah, but I missed on purpose.
1: That's what I thought. Turn around, Darren. We'll take you both to jail and straighten this all out.
3: No, you won't.
0: Look out for him, Bill!
3: I will.
4: Let him have it, Wild Bill.
0: Looks like you haven't got any friends at all, Darren.
3: I don't need friends.
1: You're pretty tough, aren't you,
3: Darren? Tough enough for you.
1: We'll
3: see.
4: Oh, certainly glad I'm on your side, Wild Bill.
1: Thanks, Blaze. I'll see if I can't get you a break for helping us out.
0: Woo, Bill, you hit him so hard, we're going to have to wait a while to start asking him questions.
4: Oh, I can tell you all about him and the men he got to do the killings for him.
1: That'll be a big help, Blaze.
4: And if you look in his pockets, you'll find some more of those silver bullets.
0: Good. I want one of those for a souvenir.
1: To remind you of the silver bullet killer?
0: No. To remind me not to listen to your hunches, Bill Hickok. You had a hunch last night, and I haven't been to bed since. I'm a growing boy, and I need my sleep.

0: And now, here are the stars of Wild Bill Hickok, Guy Madison and Andy Devine.
1: Andy, why don't you tell our friends about next Monday's show?
2: Okay, Guy. You know, ordinarily a little arithmetic problem doesn't bother us. But wait till you hear the trouble Wild Bill and Jingles get into in our story called 2 Plus 2.
1: So long, kids.
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1: In Kellogg's Variety Pack, you'll find many favorites like Corn Flakes, Rice Krispies, and the new Ready Sweetened Treats, all in generous individual serving size boxes. So...

0: Kellogg's, the greatest name in cereals, has brought you another exciting story of Wild Bill Hickok, starring Guy Madison and Andy Devine in person. Today's cast included Alan Reed, Vic Perrin, Forrest Lewis, and Dusty Walker. Our story was written and directed by Paul Pierce, music by Dick Arant. This is a David Heyer production, transcribed in Hollywood. Now, this is Charlie Lyon speaking for Kellogg's, the greatest name in cereals, reminding you to listen again Monday, same time, same station, for another adventure of
1: Wild Bill Hickok!

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1: Throughout the long hours just before dawn, Mrs. Gregory and Captain Bradford have waited in the Euclidean control chamber with G-47, waited for news of the submarine, which is plowing northward in 50 feet of water, to meet and capture the rescue boat with Johnson aboard. Jerry and Joan have been forced to go with the submarine, and Jerry has been compelled to send radio messages from the submarine to Johnson, as if he were sending them from the Magic Island, asking Johnson to hurry to the island. As we look into the communication chamber on the 50-foot level of the island, we find G-47 looking intently into the prism reflectors. Mrs. Gregory and Captain Bradford watch him.
2: Don't forget you were fooled once before when you were allowed to look into this reflector.
3: That's true, Pat, but this time I think our friend here is too busy to bother with playing any tricks on me, eh, G-47?
4: Precisely. The image before you is Johnson's boat.
2: Then if your calculations are correct, and if those messages we heard between the submarine and Johnson's boat were genuine, the submarine should be under the other boat in a few minutes now.
3: Right. If Johnson's hitting a steady 35, as he says, and the sub maintains its 25, they should meet in 5 or 6 minutes.
2: What will happen then? What instructions have you given that woman commander regarding her treatment of Johnson?
4: She will bring the boat here, if Johnson is sensible. Otherwise
3: what?
4: It will be sunk with all on board.
2: Oh, Tex, I'd rather lose everything on board than have that happen. G-47, won't you let us send a message to Johnson, telling him to surrender peaceably?
4: I want everything on board that boat, but I will destroy it if necessary. There are other materials, and your formula, which Johnson has taken from the leg of that pigeon.
2: Oh, you knew the pigeon had reached Johnson's boat?
4: Precisely.
3: Jerry had to give it away in his last message to Johnson. Can't be helped.
4: I can always compel you to give me the formula, Captain.
3: That won't be so easy to do.
2: We value that formula more than our lives, G-47. We will never give it up.
3: So, you see, if you sink Johnson's boat with the formula materials on board, your chances are mighty small.
4: That can wait. Now, if you will look into the reflector carefully, you will see the end of another of your hopes.
2: What does he mean, Dex?
3: I don't know. Let me get a good look at that thing. I wonder. Yes. You win that one all right, G-47.
2: What are you talking about, Tex?
3: Well, I had an idea Johnson might be able to slip a message to one of those battleships maneuvering around here. But that's blown up now. Look, Pat, you can see the ship's going away, and they're too far off Johnson's course for him to reach them.
2: Yes. Especially after Johnson's receiving Jerry's message to come straight to this island. It may have fooled him.
3: Not a chance. But Johnson will figure that for all our sakes, the safe thing to do is to obey the message. He'll have something figured out to help us when he arrives.
2: But don't you think Johnson might have been able to get a message to those boats without being heard here?
4: No message could leave there without being heard here.
2: No, I suppose you're right. Well, I guess all we can do is stand here and watch this. How far are they from the island?
4: They will meet just north of 28 degrees, about 75 miles from here.
3: And will this reflector show the meeting? I mean, will we be able to see the details of both ships?
4: Perfectly. When the time comes, I will increase the power and sharpen the focus. You will have splendid opportunity to witness the surrender.
2: I'm not going to stay here and see it. I'm going back to the yacht.
3: You stay here, Pat. We can't do any good on the yacht. We might as well see it, no matter what happens. It'll be better than sitting on the yacht, down in that dark lock and wondering what's happening to those two kids.
5: J-24Y. J-12C, Jerry Hall to Johnson.
2: Jerry again, sending a message from that submarine.
4: Silence.
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6: J-12C to J-24Y. 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
6: 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Let's have...
2: Something's happened on the submarine.
7: That's gone dead.
8: Hey, what's the matter? Can't I go on sending to Johnson?
9: No, I must replace this tube. You sit over there with Cleostra. Make no move or I shall resort to the magnetic paralysis.
8: Don't worry, I won't move. Get over so I can sit down, Joan.
10: Yes, Jerry, and do be quiet. We are nearly to Mr. Johnson's boat now. We must do nothing to endanger his life.
8: How about our own lives?
10: Well, we are quite safe so long as we follow the commander's orders. But we must do nothing to cause Johnson to make a foolish move. It would mean something terrible for him.
9: You are wise, my little Cleostra.
8: I wish you'd call her Joan. I don't like that, Cleostra.
10: Jerry, please, you will do harm.
9: Now the tube is replaced. You may return to your seat in the control section. Touch nothing, not even this microphone. These tubes heat in a matter of seconds. When the tube glows evenly, send the message. Use care, great care. A mistake would be costly now.
8: I got it.
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11: Get this exactly. I am in a submarine running north on your course. Should meet you at latitude 27 degrees, 56 minutes, south. Meet in about 5 minutes, making 25 knots in 8 fathoms water. Meet you at 27 degrees, 56 minutes, south, and 124 degrees, 30 minutes west in 5 minutes. Repeat, J-12.
6: Right, Hall. You sound like you mean business. Here it is. You are coming north on my course, making 25 knots in 8 fathoms, meeting my boat at longitude 124, 30 west, latitude 27, 56 south, in 5 minutes. Right?
11: Right. Now here's your orders. When you make the position, lay to, we will board you and direct your run to island. You will be about 75 miles from island. You will have to make it straight and fast for all our sakes. Lay to at 27 degrees, 56 minutes. We will board you there. Confirm.
6: Lay to at 27, 56. What's it all about, Jerry?
11: Sorry, no information. You will learn a lot when we board you. Be seeing you in about 4.5 minutes. Saul.
8: Well, how'd I do?
9: You are learning. The message approached intelligence. But there was one thing about Johnson's message that does not satisfy me.
11: I guess my message didn't satisfy him any too well either, from the way he sounded.
9: I am interested only in technical satisfaction.
8: What was wrong with the reception?
9: There was a terrific variation between this wave band and the one used in the previous exchange of messages. Can you account for that?
8: No, but what of it? He got the message, and that's the main thing, ain't it?
10: Jerry, do not say ain't.
8: Okay, Joan. That all, Skipper?
9: Be more circumspect in your address, Hall. My title is that of Commander.
8: Oh, I'm sorry. Commander.
9: That is better. Now you may return to the rear of this section. We cease progress here. SE-1.
12: Yes, Commander.
9: Cut all power. Prepare the elevators. Correct your depth gauges. We lay to immediately.
12: We'll do so at once, Commander.
8: What's going on now?
10: I'm not sure, Jerry. This ship has never been on the surface. And yet we are going to board Johnson's boat. I thought no Euclidean submarine ever went to the surface.
9: You will see this one do it, but in a manner you may not expect. You will take that metal seat with the armrests over there, Hall.
8: This one?
9: Yes. Get into it at once.
8: I'm in it. What now?
9: You, Cleostra, take the one to your left.
10: Yes, Commander. I am ready.
9: You will remain in that position, both of you. One movement and I will magnetize you to the seat.
8: I'll haul everything.
10: I will not move.
9: That is well.
12: All power cut. Progress slackening rapidly. We'll be stationary in 100 yards.
9: Good. And your depth reading?
12: Gauge shows the axis at exactly 8 fathoms.
9: Correct. 8 fathoms is the reading here. You will take the ship to an axis depth of 7 fathoms, even keel.
12: Right. 7 fathoms, even keel. Going up.
8: Boy, see how nice this boat slants up through the water.
10: But nothing ever makes a sound.
8: Yeah, too quiet for me.
10: It is done to make communication perfect within the boat.
12: Access reading, 7 fathoms exactly. Boat stationary. Elevators ready. Orders, Commander.
9: Hold position. I will join you in the forward control section. You two remain exactly as you are.
8: Aye, aye, Skipper. Yes, Commander.
10: We will obey orders.
9: It is well. Now I will take over from you, SE-1.
8: What's going on, Joan?
10: We are standing by to board Johnson's boat. It should be directly overhead any moment.
8: Well, I know all that, but we can't board it from here. Johnson's boat's no submarine. This one will have to go to the surface.
13: Silence in the central section. Ready, SE-1?
12: Ready.
13: Elevate slowly by forward tube. Watch for surface craft.
12: Elevating.
8: Hey, Joan, this boat's going to the surface, all right?
10: I think not, Jerry.
8: Sure it is. Look at the nose go up.
10: Yes, but look at the stern go down.
8: Huh? Say, you're right. This middle section is standing still. This crazy boat is going to stand on end.
10: I think that is right. Look, Jerry, these seats are mounted in universal brackets. Our position remains upright, while the submarine is tilting rapidly.
8: I'll say it's tilting rapidly. Look at the commander and the engineer way up there in the air. This is the nuttiest boat ride I ever took.
13: Hall and Cleostra, come to the forward section at once.
8: You told us to stay here.
13: Silence, fool. I have changed my mind.
8: She's a woman, all right, even if she is skipper of the submarine.
10: We must hurry, Jerry, or she will be very angry.
8: How are we going to get up there? This thing's pretty near straight up and down by now.
13: Are you blind as well as stupid? The handrail on the catwalk is now perpendicular. The supporting ribs form a ladder at this position. Hurry up that ladder.
8: Okay. Here we go, Joan. I'll go ahead.
10: Yes, Jerry, and please hurry.
8: Climbing a ladder in an upside-down submarine. Boy, this would give the folks back home a laugh.
10: Well, hurry, Jerry. You climb so slowly.
9: You will take that swinging platform, Hall. You that one, Cleostra.
8: I will if I'm able to take anything. How you doing, Joan?
10: I will take my place in a moment.
8: Gee whiz. Look down, Joan. The stern of this thing is right under us, 80 feet or more, straight down.
10: Yes. And look through the transparent steel in the nose of the boat.
8: Huh? Oh, boy. The nose is out of water.
9: Silence. You will make ready to open the forward port,
12: SE-1? Make ready to open the forward port.
8: Joan, look. That shadow. It's moving. It's Johnson's boat.
10: Yes, Jerry.
9: Open the port. Prepare to board that boat.
12: Open the port. Prepare to board. Stand clear.
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0: 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Polo.
1: 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I most certainly will. I'll have three or four, or maybe more.
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3: Presenting the adventures of Jungle Jim. Last week, as the Reverend Chalmers lay spread-eagled in the merciless rays of the tropical sun, Shanghai Lil, the Batwoman, tortured him as she tried to make him beg her forgiveness. When the Reverend fainted from exposure to the intense rays of the sun, Shanghai Lil ordered him released and thrown into a dungeon. In the meantime, Jungle Jim had planned to surrender to the Batwoman in order to effect the rescue of the Reverend Chalmers. And after ordering Kolu to guard Lynn Chalmers, Jim sets out alone. The thrilling adventures of Jungle Jim are pictured each Sunday in the Comic Weekly, the world's greatest pictorial supplement of humor and adventure. For Comic Weekly, each page printed in full colors is distributed everywhere as an integral part of your Hearst Sunday newspaper. And now we continue the story. In the plantation house, Shanghai Lil, the Batwoman, and Jacques Lebas, her overseer, listen to the message of the tom-tom.
4: Those drums get nearer and nearer, boss.
5: Yes, our friend Jungle Jim is coming closer and closer into the net.
4: And the daughter of the missionaire, too. You forget her?
5: I'm not forgetting her, Lebas. And once we meet, she won't forget me, either.
4: By God, I bet she don't.
5: Chalmers won't regain consciousness for some time, so we won't have to worry about him just now. We can turn our full attention to this nosy explorer, Jungle Jim.
4: Boss, I've been loyal to you, Nespa.
5: Yes, Lebas, so far.
4: Everything you tell Lebas to do, he do, eh?
5: Yes, you've obeyed my orders pretty well. What are you getting at, Lebas?
4: You grant Lebas one little favor, boss.
5: Ah, I suppose you want to have charge of Jungle Jim's entertainment.
4: That's right, boss. What you say, eh?
5: You haven't forgotten that beating he gave you in O'Flynn's cafe, have you?
4: No, by God. That's the one and only time Jacques Lebas ever get knocked out. And it will be the last.
5: You hope? Well, I'm going to grant your request, Lebas. When this man is in our power, I'll turn him over to your gentle hand.
4: Ha, ha, ha. Gentle, by God. You like for a joke, boss. I show that young Le Jim how gentle Jacques Lebas is.
5: I'll bet you will. Oh, the drums have stopped. Our prisoners must be almost here. Come in.
6: Missy, White Twan, come this way.
5: What'd I tell you, Lebas? Who's with him, Mamba?
6: Nobody with him, Missy. White Twan all alone.
5: Alone? Where's the girl? Where's his boy?
6: No, Missy. All Mamba see, White Twan come this way.
4: That's funny, boss. What happened to those others?
5: My sentries must have killed them off, and this Jim managed to escape their fire.
4: Only to walk right into your hands. Ha, ha, by God. I go out and say hello to that fella.
5: Oh, no, you won't. You stay right here.
4: I thought you say turn him over to me, boss.
5: When he's in our power. I don't want him tipped off as to who his captors are just yet. I warned him that day in O'Flynn's cafe that if he ever crossed my path, I'd kill him. I want him to see me first, Lebas. Remember?
6: Yes, Missy.
5: Take Walyo and bring back this white swan.
6: Yes, Missy. Mambadu. Walyo, in Gani Kaboko, Swan Doro.
5: No. Listen, Mamba. I want you to bring him back alive.

0: At that moment, back in the hiding place selected by Kolo, Lynn Chalmers is worried.
1: How long will Quan Jin be gone, Kolo?
2: Kolo no, Missy. Quan no stay.
1: You say that that woman tortures her prisoners?
2: Yes, see, Missy. That woman cruel.
1: Then she's probably torturing Dad.
2: Missy, maybe that woman no torture mission, Quan.
1: Oh, you think because my father is a missionary, he may be spared?
2: Maybe, Missy.
1: Oh, I hope you're right. But if Jim falls into her hands, he won't be again. She'll torture him all right.
2: Quan Jim no fool. He no throw life away. He take care of self like Kolo take care of you, Missy.
1: Yes, I know you're going to take care of me. But I do wish Jim had let me go with him. This hanging around waiting is worse torture than facing the Batwoman.
2: Maybe. Kolo no want to be captured by Batwoman. Kolo see native boy, she punished.
1: What did she do to them?
2: Better Kolo no tell, Missy.
1: They were so cruelly mistreated. Is that it?
2: Yes, see, Missy.
1: Oh. Kolo, how long will we stay here?
2: Stay here for signal, Quan Jim. Kolo wait like he tell.
1: But we don't know how long that will be.
2: No, Missy. We no know.
1: Listen, Kolo. We haven't heard any drums for a long time. Let's get a little closer to Quan Jim so we can be ready for his signal.
2: We stay here, Missy.
1: I can't stay here, Kolo. I shall go mad. We must follow Quan Jim.
2: Better we stay here, Missy. Quan Jim no want us seen by that woman.
1: We can keep out of sight.
2: Better we stay here.
1: Kolo, do you like this bracelet?
2: Yes, see, Missy. Kolo like.
1: Would you like to have it for your own?
2: Yes, see, Missy.
1: You may have it, Kolo.
2: Thank you, Missy.
1: Wait a minute, not so fast. You may have it if you will leave here and follow Quan Jim to the Batwoman's hideout.
2: Quan Jim say we stay here. Say Kolo watch over you safe.
1: Yes, I know. But you can guard me just as well further along the trail.
2: Quan Jim save Kolo many time, Missy. We stay here like he say.

0: In the meantime, Mamba and Walyo have met Jungle Jim and taken him captive.
1: Well, boys, now that you have me all tied up, do either of you happen to be called Mamba?
2: Him, Mamba.
3: Maski, Walyo.
1: Oh, so you're the lad who captured the Reverend Chalmers, are you?
3: Mamba capture Mission Tuan, yes, sir.
1: Where have you got him hidden?
3: Tuan Si.
1: Good. That's what I'm here for. You're both the Batwoman's boys, aren't you? She sent you after me, didn't she?
3: Maybe.
1: That's right, Mamba. Don't say anything that might incriminate you. Murderers and criminals the world over retort to the same tricks. Well, where are you boys taking me?
3: You'll see. You'll find out.
1: It wouldn't by any chance be this plantation house we're coming to.
3: Maybe.
1: Oh, stop trying to be so mysterious, Mamba. You didn't have anything to do with my being your prisoner. You don't think I'd be here if I didn't want to be here, do you? Let's hurry and meet your mistress.
3: Come with Mamba.
1: Well, this is some house, Mamba. I had no idea there was a place like this around anywhere.
3: Maski, Tuan.
4: Come in.
1: Say, where have I heard that voice before?
3: Here, White Tuan, missy.
1: The woman I met in O'Flynn's Cafe. You here?
4: Why not? This is my house.
1: Then you are the Batwoman.
4: That's right. It doesn't take long for you to catch on, does it? But it's too bad you forget so easily.
1: What do you mean?
4: When we met that day in a friend's cafe, I warned you not to meddle in my affairs, Jungle Jim.
1: I don't know who you are or what you're up to, miss. But I let you capture me for one reason.
4: Indeed. And that is...
1: So that you might release the Reverend Chalmers and take me in his place.
4: What makes you think you could replace him?
1: The Reverend Chalmers isn't alone in the world. He has a daughter.
4: And she's not dead, eh?
1: No. Her father's my best friend, and I want you to release him. You may do as you please with me, but give him back to her.
4: And you're willing to die for her. Well, as the parson would say, greater love hath no man than to lay down his life for his friend, or with that effect.
1: I'm not trying to be noble. I'm simply doing the only thing in my power to free my best friend. The girl means nothing to me. You warned me that if I ever crossed your path again, you'd kill me. Well, here's your chance. If you'll set the Reverend Chalmers free.
4: Listen to who's talking. A man with his hands tied behind his back, with two natives with rifles guarding him. A man standing alone in the midst of his captors. Why, you stand there and try to bargain as though you had an army behind you and you were here under a flag of truce.
1: Will you set the Reverend free?
4: You listen to me, Mr. Jungle Jim. You saw fit to disregard my warning, so you must take the consequences. I choose to keep both of you as my prisoners. All right, Mamba, open the door and hit that gong. There's another friend of yours here whom I think you'll be surprised to meet, Jungle Jim.
1: Not Lynn.
4: You mean Lynn Chalmers?
1: Never mind. Who is this friend you speak of?
4: Here he comes now.
1: Labar. I might have known.
4: Yes, you might have. Labar is most anxious to meet you again.
5: Oh, so you've got that Jungle Jim fella for.
4: Here he is, Labar.
5: By God, I'm glad for to see you, Jungle Jim.
1: Yeah, I bet you are.
5: You finished with him, boss?
4: For the present, yes. Labar will have a chance to avenge himself for that beating you gave him, Jungle Jim.
1: I'll be glad to fight him again, miss. And I'll lick him again, too.
5: Not this time you won't, eh, boss? This time it will be Jacques Labar who do the licking.
4: All right, Labar. Take him away.
5: Oh. Come on, you. I've gone for to fix you plenty. You count for the watch, boss?
4: I'm going to see how our other prisoner is, but I'll watch you get started, Labar.
5: Good. This time, Jungle Jim, she gone for to get real with him. Walyo, fetch me my full whip.
1: I should have known you wouldn't fight fair and square.
5: Shut up, you. Stand over there. Remember, untie his hands. We chained them to the whipping post.
6: Here, whip, Wanyaba.
5: Good. Now, tear his shirt off. Good. Now stand back. Stand back or give me room. By God, I show you how Jacques Labar can whip. Watch me, boss. I laid this bull whip round his back, around the post, and around his back, all with one swing.
4: Hmm. He has a strong, muscular back, hasn't he?
5: Huh? Oh, so has Labar, boss. Regard it. I pick off this shirt, so. Now, watch the muscle in my back when I swing these bull whip. So. How you like Labar's muscle, eh, boss?
4: I still prefer Jungle Jim.
5: Hey, boss! Wait, where do you go?
4: See our other prisoner. Bring that one along when you're through with him.
5: By God, he's in jungle.
4: Renzi? Renzi?
2: Yes, missy?
4: Come here. How's the Reverend? Has he come to yet?
2: Yes, he, missy.
4: Good. I'll just go down into the cave and have a look at him. Well, Reverend.
7: Who? Who's that?
4: It's me. I've come to get that apology. Are you going to give it to me?
7: I have nothing to apologize for, Lily DeVille.
4: You're singing the same tune, are you? I guess I'll have to let LaBar give you a lesson like he's giving your friend Jungle Jim out there.
7: Jim? Here?
4: Yes.
7: Where's Lynn? Where's my daughter?
4: When we captured your friend, he was alone.
7: Oh, then my daughter is really dead.
5: Oh, hey, boss!
4: Yes, LaBar, what do you want?
5: Hello, Wilma. Why are you? Boss, here we come with that big, strong fellow that called himself Jungle Jim. Ha, ha, ha! He came away like one schoolgirl.
7: What? What have you done to him?
4: He's been teaching him a lesson, I told you.
5: Throw him down there with the padre. Look up, boss.
7: Jim. Jim.
5: By God, that was over too quick, boss. What I do now?
4: I've got something for you to do, LaBar. Reverend, take a look at your friend's back. That's a sample of what's coming to you. And now I've got to leave you.
7: Henry,
4: you've got two prisoners to
7: guard.
4: Have I
7: summoned
4: you?
7: I'll talk to you. Jim, what did they do to you? Oh, Jim, speak to me.
8: Oh, go ahead. Have your fun while you can. My turn is coming.
7: Jim, this is Chalmers, Jim. Manly Chalmers.
8: Oh, the Reverend. Oh, thank God I found you.
0: Jungle Jim has at last succeeded in finding the Reverend Chalmers, but at the price of his own freedom. As the prisoner of the Batwoman, how can he hope to escape single-handed and then rescue the Reverend Chalmers and finally reunite him with his daughter? These and many other famous characters of the world of pictures appear in the Comic Weekly, distributed with your Hearst Sunday newspaper. In the Comic Weekly, you will find the Katzenjammer Kid, Barney Google, Toots and Casper, Flash Gordon, the Little King, Tilly the Toiler, and your old pal Skippy. 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
1: From the heart of the jungle comes a savage cry of victory. This is Tarzan, Lord of the Jungle. From the black core of dark Africa, land of enchantment, mystery, and violence, comes one of the most colorful figures of all time, transcribed from the immortal pen of Edgar Rice Burroughs, Tarzan, the bronzed white son of the jungle. And now, in the very words of Mr. Burroughs, the story of Trophy Room.
2: The roar of a wild beast and the scream of a woman. Tarzan grasped a hanging vine and hurled himself into the middle level of jungle growth. Swinging from tree to tree with incredible speed, he neared the spot where a beautiful blonde girl crouched in fear, a few feet from an angry lioness. On the ground, between the girl and the she-lion, lay a rifle. Now the girl gathered courage and reached out for the weapon, but the lioness, seeming to sense her intention, struck out with cruel talons, breaking the girl's slender arm. The scent of blood was strong now, and the lioness leaped forward. But a metal-tipped arrow, seeming to come from nowhere, caught the lioness in midair and plunged deep into its savage heart.
3: Horrible savage, you've spoiled everything.
4: I've spoiled everything by saving your life?
3: I could have reached the gun. I would have reached it.
4: I see. Well, then I apologize for interfering.
3: Apologies won't help now.
4: I have no intention of claiming the animal. I can find meat elsewhere.
3: Meat? I didn't want the lioness for food.
4: Your attitude is most strange. In fact, the very presence of a white woman here is most mysterious.
3: There's nothing mysterious about my presence at all. This land belongs to my husband. We have a large house less than a mile from here.
4: In the middle of the jungle?
3: Yes, in the middle of the jungle. But why should you question me? You're a trespasser on this land. It's up to you to explain what you're doing here.
4: This section of the jungle is one of the few I have not explored up until now. I like to explore. I did not know that this was private land.
3: Well, you know it now, so you'd better leave.
4: I shall. But next time I'd suggest that you exercise a little more care when you take a walk. It isn't safe for a woman to wander aimlessly in the jungle.
3: I wasn't wandering aimlessly. I saw the lioness prowling out here. I can see a great distance from my bedroom window.
4: You came here deliberately to stalk a lioness? Why?
3: Oh, you ask too many questions. I advise you to get off our land at once.
4: And I'd advise you to hurry home and have that arm looked at. It's badly injured.
3: I'd have given my whole arm to take that lioness home.
4: But you can take it home. I told you I'd not claim it. I'll carry it to your house for you and then leave your property.
3: Thank you, but it wouldn't do any good now. My husband could tell at a glance how it had been killed. He'd know I hadn't shot it. Byron knows all there is to know about hunting.
4: Byron, that's your husband's name?
3: Byron Baldwin. I'm Althea Baldwin.
4: I'm Tarzan, and I apologize for spoiling whatever it is I've spoiled. I thought you were in danger.
3: Oh, I was. I couldn't have reached the rifle. And even if I had, I probably couldn't have killed the lioness. But I wanted to so very badly.
4: I've never been able to understand man's passion for killing.
3: Nor I. But hunting means everything to Byron. That's why he had our house built in the jungle. Hunting's all he cares about. I thought if I could come out here alone, if I could kill that lioness without help, I could make him respect me again. I guess a woman will do anything to recapture her husband's love.
4: Recapture? Ah, that explains a great deal. You imagine your husband no longer loves you, huh?
3: It isn't imagination.
4: But you're very beautiful. You have courage, too. Surely you must be mistaken about your husband's love.
3: I'm not mistaken. If you don't believe me, come back to the house with me. I'll show you a man who lives only so he can hunt. A man whose only love is the love of killing.

0: It's a fabulous house, Althea. Carved right out of the jungle.
1: Yes, it's quite a showplace for the animals and the handful of natives who sometimes come here by accident. Byron! Byron! I guess he's still out hunting. Sometimes he doesn't return for days. You don't know what it's like being all alone in this big house.
0: Alone? But surely you have family or servants here with you.
1: We've had a few native women from time to time, but they never stay more than a few days. Not that I blame them.
0: Why do they leave?
1: Because of Mueni. I didn't tell you about Mueni, did I?
0: No, you didn't.
1: I think I'm more afraid of Mueni than I am of Byron when he's aching to kill. More afraid than I am of spending nights alone here in this barren house. More than the fear that I'll go mad unless I can leave here.
0: Who or what is Mueni?
1: Come into the trophy room with me, and I'll tell you. Only walk quietly, because maybe Mueni's here. Maybe Mueni didn't go with Byron today.

0: Althea led Tarzan down a long, narrow hall until finally they stood before a heavily paneled door of polished oak. This was the trophy room. Althea swallowed hard and then swung the door open, admitting a narrow shaft of light that illuminated a few mounted heads of animals and reptiles hanging on the walls. Beneath them were large gun cases made of glass and containing every conceivable instrument of death. Aside from the narrow shaft of light, the room was in total darkness. Tarzan crossed to open the somber black drapes, but as he did so, a figure moved in the shadows, and a huge Negro, the largest man Tarzan had ever seen, came at him, his dark face contorted with rage.
1: No, Randy, no, put that poker down. You'll kill Tarzan.
2: Drop that poker or I'll break your arm. All right, if you won't drop it, And now I've got my hand on my knife.
1: No, Tarzan, don't harm you, Annie. He didn't know what he was doing. He's like a child.
2: I'll find out what sort of a child he is. Tell me why you attack me, or I'll plunge this knife into your heart. Tell me!
1: Please, Tarzan, let him go. He can't tell you what was in his mind. He has no powers of speech.
2: You, what? Oh. All right, I'll let him go. For now. There you are, Mueni. But I warn you.
1: Thank you, Tarzan. If anything had happened to him, Byron would never have forgiven me. Mueni, go to your room. I'll call you when the master comes. I said, go to your room.
2: Well, if that's the reception Mueni accords every newcomer here, I don't wonder that you're alone.
1: I don't think he's actually vicious. He just has some sort of strange idea that he must protect everything that belongs to Byron. And of course, he thinks of me as one of Byron's possessions. I guess I am.
2: Has he never spoken?
1: I don't think so. Although, of course, we're not sure. You see, Byron bought him at a slave auction when he was full grown. Despite his size and his strength, he was quite a bargain, being mute.
2: Is he deaf as well?
1: Oh, no. He has superhuman hearing. The way Dr. Sloan explained it, he's extremely sensitive to vibrations. I suppose that's why he can sense the coming of an animal from an incredible distance, even against the wind.
2: A valuable asset for a hunting companion. Is that why Byron keeps him?
1: Of course. Dr. Sloan examined Mueni and said that with his sensitivity to vibrations, he could be taught to speak. Byron was furious. He hadn't given Dr. Sloan permission to examine Mueni, and he had no intention of having his perfect servant changed.
2: Who was Dr. Sloan?
1: Oh, I didn't tell you about him, did I?
2: No, you didn't.
1: He was a well-known hunter as well as being a famous doctor. Byron invited him here, and he was our guest for several months. I suppose he would have remained longer had it not been for his interference in the case of Mueni.
2: That's incredible.
1: Byron suddenly decided Dr. Sloan was a meddling fool, and he was afraid Mueni might hear the doctor say he could be taught to speak. Byron didn't want that. He drove Dr. Sloan out of the house in the middle of the night, at the point of a gun. Well, I'll open the drapes so you can see my beloved husband's altar room more easily.
2: Oh, I'll do it. You call this his altar room?
1: Yes. This is where he does his worshipping, to the only god he knows. I've seen him spend hours here just polishing the stock of a favorite gun.
2: Althea, when we met, you said you wanted to kill the lioness so you could recapture your husband's love. And yet you speak of him with hatred in your voice.
1: Do I?
2: Why did you marry him?
1: Oh, he was quite a catch. Tall, handsome, wealthy. A well-known sportsman with a romantic hunting lodge in Africa. Any girl would have jumped at the chance.
2: Yes, I can understand that, but now that you know what he is, why don't you leave him?
1: I tried that twice. Oh, yes, I have a great chance of trying to get away from Byron and his watchdog, Mueni.
2: No one should be forced to remain in a place they find unbearable, with people they've come to hate. I'll help you escape, Althea.
1: Oh, would you, Tarzan? Would you take me with you to another land? To a place where Byron can't find me?
2: Of course I will.
1: Oh, Tarzan, I've waited years for someone like you to come along. Promise you won't go back on your word.
2: Of course I won't.
3: Well, this is a pleasant little scene.
1: Byron.
3: It's quite a surprise to come home and find my wife in the arms of another man.
2: She was hardly in my arms. She'd started to cry, and I was merely comforting her, patting her on the back as I would a small jungle creature who was lost and frightened.
3: Yes, I can see from your attire that you're more used to the jungle than to the drawing room. Yet certain, shall we say, gifts seem instinctive.
2: Among the apes who raised me, there was always one crime that was unforgivable. The taking of another's mate. It's a crime I could never be guilty of, for I myself have helped a pack of apes tear the violator of this law limb from limb.
3: I have no intention of attempting to tear you limb from limb, jungle man. But I think you will find that I am not without my own forms of punishment. If I'd known you were Tarzan, I never would have talked to you like that. Tarzan?
2: Why should my identity make any difference?
3: We'll get to that. But right now you've got to promise to stay for dinner. Althea's fixing it now, and I have to admit she's a good cook.
2: Is that why you keep her here against her will, so she can cook for you?
3: Oh, so she's been off on that tack again, eh? I suppose she told you I was a little off my rocker, and I kept her a virtual prisoner here.
2: Yes, she did.
3: Poor Althea. I wish I knew what to do with her. She has the most incredible imagination.
2: Are you sure that what she's told me stems from imagination?
3: Well, of course, I don't know exactly what she's told you, but I know her usual line. It's part of her malady. I had a famous doctor come all the way here to examine her. He said she'd have to be placed in an institution for an indefinite period.
2: Was that Dr. Sloan?
3: Yes, it was. So she told you, huh?
2: Well, your stories concerning him differ slightly.
3: I never told Althea the whole truth. I was so furious at Dr. Sloan's diagnosis, I'm afraid I ran him off.
2: Althea told me you drove him off because he threatened to teach Mueni how to speak.
3: Poor Althea, she knows I'd give my right arm to help Mueni lead a normal life. I bought him from his parents because they planned to kill him out of fear of his muteness. They thought he was the reincarnation of some evil spirit.
2: Yes, knowing the native mind, I can believe that.
3: You can believe everything I've told you, Tarzan. What reason could I have for lying?
2: I don't know.
3: Ah, here comes our dinner.
1: Put the tray on the low table, Mueni.
2: Are we to eat here, Mr. Baldwin?
3: Please call me Byron. We're going to be great friends, Tarzan. You don't mind eating here?
2: To be truthful, I dislike this room, the display of guns and the mounted heads of animals killed only for the satisfaction of killing them.
1: We could eat in the dining room, Byron.
3: Nonsense, my dear. I'm not having you go to additional work. You see, Tarzan, we keep most of the house closed up because of the impossibility of obtaining reliable native servants. It would take Althea and Mueni hours to get the dining room into usable shape.
2: I see.
1: Why don't you tell him the truth, Byron? That you even sleep in this room? That you can't bear to be separated from the animals you've mastered?
3: Oh, now, please, dear, try to calm down. I know you're upset today, but all...
1: Yes, I am upset. I'm upset because now I can see from Tarzan's expression you've convinced him I'm crazy.
3: Please, Althea.
1: It'll be the same as it's always been. He'll go away convinced I'm insane and you're normal. Well, I won't let you fool anyone else. I won't.
3: Althea. No, you ain't back. I'm holding her wrists. Althea wasn't going to hurt me. She's just a little overwrought. Tell Mueni you weren't going to hurt me, Althea.
1: No, Mueni. I wasn't going to hurt the precious Byron.
3: See, Tarzan?
2: Yes, I'm afraid I do.
1: He has convinced you, Tarzan. You didn't raise a finger to help me. You think I'm mad now?
2: The way you flew at him, it wasn't the act of a sane person. I've seen such fury in the jungle, but only from animals who had...
3: Shall we eat, Tarzan? Althea will get over it in a few minutes. She'll sulk over in that corner for a little while, and then she'll join us. Mueni, better take the coffee back to the kitchen and heat it again. The strange thing is that when Althea gets over this spell, she'll be normal and lovely again. Here, have a bit of this cold mutton.
2: I'm afraid my appetite has deserted me.
3: Althea? What are you doing with that gun?
2: Althea, put that gun down. Killing is never the way to solve a problem.
1: The gun isn't loaded. I just want to prove to you whether it's Byron or I who's crazy.
3: What? Oh. My favorite rifle. You smashed it. You broke it into pieces. Look at it. My lovely Cogswell and Harrison. Even the telescopic sight ruined. Althea, I'll never forgive you for this. It was my favorite rifle. My very favorite...
2: Byron, after all, it's only a gun.
3: Only a gun? I've killed 100 animals with it. I've worked over it for days, adjusting the sight, finding out the best ammunition for a sure kill. It was the one rifle I really loved. She's ruined it.
1: I hate to destroy anything, Tarzan. But it was the only way of making him show his hand.
2: I can see the picture now, Althea. I'll keep my promise. I'll help you escape.
3: Oh, no, you won't. Just step back or I'll put a nice little hole in your forehead. I always carry a pistol, just in case. There's no use reaching for your knife. Ueni is very skillful at sleight of hand.
2: My knife is gone.
3: Yes, and your bow and arrows, too. Ueni and I expected something like this.
1: No, Tarzan. Don't move toward him. He's an excellent shot. He couldn't miss at this distance.
3: No, I couldn't possibly.

0: And I expected something like this.
1: No, Tarzan. Don't move toward him. He's an excellent shot. He couldn't miss at this distance.
0: No, I couldn't possibly miss. But I'm going to give you one chance to escape, Tarzan. However, I hardly think you'll like the conditions.

0: In just a moment, the exciting conclusion of Trophy Room.
1: Byron, you spoke of giving me one chance to escape, provided I met certain conditions. What are the conditions?
2: I read a story once about another man who had tired of the endless game of pitting his intelligence against that of dumb animals. He contrived a game wherein he would hunt man.
3: Byron.
2: Yes, yes. I've begun to find that even the most formidable of four-legged animals is no match for my hunting skill. But from what I've heard of you, Tarzan, you combine the intelligence of man and the jungle knowledge of wild animals. Were I to hunt you, it might prove a thrilling experience.
1: And why should I agree to serve as the quarry of your mad hunt?
2: Because were I to give you a head start, there might be some chance of your getting away. I could just as easily kill you now.
1: But you wouldn't, Byron. You're too much of a sportsman to kill a defenseless animal, even though he be a man.
2: I would prefer a hunt.
1: But it takes two to provide a chase, the hunter and the hunted. You can't play your game unless I agree, so I too can set forth conditions.
3: Tarzan, you aren't thinking of playing his crazy game.
1: I may.
2: What are your conditions, Tarzan?
1: That you return my bow to me, and that you provide me with one arrow. You may select any gun you choose, and you may take one bullet. Before our game is over, we shall find out who is to be the hunter and who the hunted.
2: Why should I agree to such ridiculous terms?
1: Because were you to merely set me free, were you to give me the head start you mention, I could take to the upper level of jungle growth and be miles from here almost before you left the house.
3: Why don't you take Byron up on it if you can escape? Why do you stand
1: but if
3: there?
1: You agree to play the game my way, Byron, I will remain within a certain area. I promise that I shall not travel further than you can follow between now and dawn.
2: All right. It's agreed. Let's take my property as the area for the hunt. There are fences on two sides, to the north and the east. The western boundary is marked by a wide creek, and the southern by the bamboo forest.
1: I understand. The area is acceptable.
2: And you shall have one arrow, and I, one bullet. It shall be a contest between one man and another, with life as the prize.
3: Are you mad too, Tarzan?
1: No, Althea, I'm quite sane, but this is the only method I can think of to free you from your captivity. Your only chance of a future rests in my ability to kill Byron before he kills me.
0: Tarzan knew well the odds of the strange game, the advantage that a man with a gun had over one with a bow and a wooden arrow. He headed for the bamboo forest and then circled back along the heavy steel fencing that marked the north end of the hunting area. He walked softly, but if his adversary were near, he too knew the lore of the forest. No rustling leaf nor cracking twig revealed his presence. The wind was still, but even if it had not been, Tarzan realized his opponent was enough of a hunter to circle away from the wind. There was no scent, no sound. No hint that death in the form of a bullet might be waiting for Tarzan behind a bush, behind a small rock, from the creek bed, or the fork of a tree. Hours passed, and still there was no sign of the hunter who had selected Tarzan as his quarry.
1: Byron. Now, if I can get him to waste his bullet, perhaps I can step from behind this tree for a split second and then duck back before...
4: Well, Mr. Byron Baldwin, you're not quite as accurate a shot as you gave yourself credit for. Perhaps the excitement of this hunt... So, you're neither a good shot nor a good sportsman. You have many bullets.
5: I am a more resourceful opponent.

0: excitement spoiled my aim, but it will not do so next time. Or if it should, I will shoot again, and again after that, if necessary.
1: I have but the one arrow, but my hand will not tremble.
2: And now there was little doubt of who was the hunter and who the hunted. Tarzan used every trick at his command, but Byron kept on his trail, firing each time Tarzan exposed himself for a split second, never permitting Tarzan to draw close enough to use his bow. Now the jungle was quiet again. Tarzan had evaded his pursuer for a moment. He breathed more easily. And then, rounding the turn of the creek, he saw Mueni waiting for him in the shadow of a great tree, a gun in his hand. But Tarzan saw one thing more, a deadly python hanging from the tree about to wind its life-crushing coils about the mute. Tarzan raised his bow, fitted his lone arrow carefully to the string. He let the arrow fly, and the python dropped to the ground at Mueni's feet. The slender missile flew its brain.
1: Yes, I know I'm a fool, Mueni, to have wasted my single arrow and then to let my hunter know where I am by sounding my victory cry. But perhaps life isn't the most precious thing in the world anyway. Maybe self-respect is.
3: Well, Mueni, we've cornered our quarry, haven't we?
1: And his arrow is spent. Go ahead, Byron, shoot me. You've won the game.
3: Oh, it's too easy this way. At point-blank range. Start running. I want to hear you beg for your life. Go ahead. Run and plead.
1: You have never yet heard an animal of the jungle plead for mercy. Go ahead, Byron. Prove once more that you're a great hunter, a noble sportsman.
3: You sound brave. But you'll crack yet. You'll crack now. As I raise my rifle to my shoulder, as I squint my eye, take my sight carefully, begin the pressure of the trigger, and...
4: Mueni! Mueni! You shot me.
1: Mueni, you saved my life. And you've killed the man who called himself your master.
5: Byron! He's dead. Oh, Tarzan, did you have to kill him?
1: I didn't kill him. But surely you aren't sorry to see him dead.
5: Oh, I loved him. No matter what he was or what he did, I loved him. I told you when we met this morning I was only trying to regain his love. Oh, no, I'm a fool. You didn't kill him. Then who? Mueni, why?
6: Tarzan. First friend.
5: He spoke. Mueni spoke.
7: Your doctor friend once said he could learn to speak, and sometimes out of great feeling come lessons not even science can teach us.
5: Great feeling. I don't think I'll ever feel anything again.
7: Yes. Yes, you will learn to feel and love and live once more. And Mueni will learn to speak and to make a new life. Each of you will be a whole person with no master to rule your soul. Nature intended it thus. And in the end, only the laws of nature triumph.

0: We'll be back in just a moment to tell you about our next story of Tarzan. With courage and determination, the small group of pioneers push forward the development of new lands in the jungle wilderness. But disaster lurks behind each rock and death behind each tree, for these pioneers are opposed by a powerful jungle ruler, one who is referred to as the Lord of the Jungle. In our next story, Tarzan's Mistake.
1: Tarzan, a transcribed creation of the famous Edgar Rice Burroughs, is produced by Walter White, Jr., prepared for radio by Bud Lesser, with original music by Albert Glasser. 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

They seek him here, they seek him there. Those Frenchies seek him everywhere. Is he in heaven? Is he in hell? That damned elusive Pimpernel.

0: Where the note came from or who delivered it, I never knew. But it was there, suddenly, on the library table of my home when Tony Dewhurst and I returned to London after a day of writing.
1: Oh, I'm saddle sore, Blakeney.
0: Come into the library. A brandy will set you right.
1: Brandy? I think liniment might be better.
0: Oh, come now. Liniment is no drink for a gentleman. There you'll find some very soft cushions on that couch.
1: Thank you, I'll stand.
0: Suit yourself.
1: I say, what's this?
0: What?
1: This letter on the table. Addressed to you and unopened.
0: That's strange. Wonder how it got in here. Wasn't here this morning. Servants are away and the house has been locked.
1: I must have been left by the ghost of some poor unfortunate who once went riding with you. Or maybe a lady.
0: I'm afraid not. Well, perhaps the best way to find out is to open it.
1: Love letter, Oba?
0: No, Tony. Anything but. Have a look.
1: Oh, well, if it's personal,
0: personal, all right. Too personal. The subject is blackmail.
1: Blackmail?
0: Read it.
1: Come personally with £500 to the Wayfarers Inn at 10 o'clock tonight, or Citizen Chauvelin and all of France will be informed of the true identity of the Scarlet Pimpernel. Great Scott, Blakemuir.
0: Perhaps you'd better have that drink after all, Tony.
1: Who wrote this, and how did they know? How did they ever find out?
0: That's really of secondary importance, I'm afraid. The main thing is somebody does know.
1: Are you going to pay this?
0: Pay a blackmailer? No. Because it would never stop with one payment. The price would grow and grow. And in the end, he'd do business with the French anyhow. That's quite a reward, you know.
1: Yeah, but there must be some way to... Who can that be?
0: Well, not the writer of this letter, certainly. Let's find out. Coming! Coming!
2: Blakeney, thank heaven you're here.
0: And I'm glad, too. A little more pounding on that door might have caved it in.
2: Now, look, this is no time for joking.
1: Oh, what's the matter, Harding?
2: Oh, hello, Tony. Glad you're here, too. It's this letter. It was left at my house sometime today.
0: Tony and I looked at each other. The piece of stationery Harding held was identical with the letter I had received. I read it. It said word for word exactly what my letter had said.
2: I can't understand it, Blakeney. It must be something I've done or said, unconsciously. Of course I'm not the Pimpernel, but I am a member of the League.
0: Calm down, Harding. Don't go blaming yourself.
1: What do you make of it, Blakeney?
0: I don't know, Tony. There's something afoot. But
2: what?
0: But the writer of this letter is not as certain as he seems to be, Harding. I received the very same letter myself.
2: You got one, too? Then you are known.
0: No. No, Harding, I'm not. Or else there wouldn't have been two letters. Only one.
1: Well, how can you be certain?
0: Because I'll wager there's another duplicate of this letter at your home, Tony. And at the home of every other member of the League of the Scarlet Pimpernel.
1: You mean we're all known? And these letters are intended to bring our leader into the open.
0: Well, is that logical?
1: No. I see what you mean. In that case, the writer would know the letters would be compared by us, and we wouldn't fall for the trap. He's actually hoping we're not connected.
0: Precisely. Now, what else can you deduct from that?
2: I don't follow you.
0: Now, think about it, Harding. What is the one thing that is generally known about the Scarlet Pimpernel?
2: Well, that he's an Englishman of noble birth.
1: I see what you mean, Blakeney. That's all the writer knows, too. This same letter may have gone to every young gentleman at court in hopes that the Pimpernel might give himself away tonight.
0: Yes, Tony. I'm quite certain that's it. Because I'm certain that copies of this have gone to gentlemen we have never admitted to the League, or even considered for membership. Look, we better go to your home and see if you do have a letter.
1: Right. Come along, Harding.

0: Now, Marius Goring as the Scarlet Pimpernel.
1: Our conclusions were correct. Tony and other members of the League did receive similar letters, and so had every other young gentleman at court. It was quite a topic of conversation.
2: You mean to say you got one too, Sir Percy?
3: Yes. I'm most annoyed, you know. Wasting my time with such trash. Spoil the parlor, too. Nobody's even dancing.
2: You getting one. Now I know it's a joke. You accused of being the Scarlet Pimpernel. I must tell Lady Farring.
4: Oh, well, you've certainly made her happy, Blakeney.
1: Yes. Hope she chokes on that laugh.
4: Oh, don't be bitter, old boy. You're an idiot by choice, you know.
1: Well, I know, but it sometimes irritates me that people believe it. Makes me wonder about it myself.
4: Who's that vision in the doorway?
1: Oh, that's Christine Hobson. You know, George Hobson's sister. I heard she was back.
4: Oh, from where?
1: She's been in Rome for the past 3 years. Well, it hasn't hurt her, I must say. I was wondering if she'd be here tonight.
4: She almost wasn't. It's almost midnight.
1: I think I'll go over and pay my respects. Keep the gossip going, will you? Good evening, Christine.
5: How do you do?
1: Come now. You must remember who I am. Sir Percy Blakeney.
5: Oh, Sir Percy. Of course, forgive me, I wasn't thinking. I was looking about for my brother. Have you seen him?
1: No, I haven't.
5: Oh, I'm so furious with him. What a thing to do to me. And on my first visit to court since I got back.
1: Oh, good heavens. You make it sound as though he'd committed a murder.
5: No, but I might commit one when I see him. Making me come alone, humiliating me so he can pursue some silly joke.
1: Oh, no, I'm sure George wouldn't do that to you deliberately, you know. He may have been delayed somewhere.
5: No, he's delayed all right, and I know where. At the Wayfarer's Inn, probably with some silly friends.
1: Wayfarer's Inn?
5: Yes, he was laughing about some silly letter he got today, and then instead of bringing me here this evening straight off, he said he'd come and get me at 10:30 after he'd seen what kind of a trick his friends were up to.
1: Even as I left her, my mind was filled with a picture of George Hobson. Young, capricious, a practical joker. He had a rash courage, but he had never been asked to join the League. We had been unable to trust his impulsiveness. And now our fears were justified. I almost knew, with a sickening tightness that gripped my stomach, what had happened.
4: What's the matter, Blakeney? You look pale.
1: Get a couple of men, as quietly as possible. Bring them out to the stables.
4: Why, what's wrong?
1: You've got to get to the Wayfarer's Inn. George Hobson got one of those letters. He thought it was a joke, went out there at night. Never came back to bring Christine here.
4: They're dead, Blakeney.
1: Some of you search the other rooms on this floor. Fuchs and Harding, try upstairs. A few of you go out at the back. See if you can find any other bodies. Any trace of Hobson?
4: Right, here we are. Oh, what a shambles.
1: Yes.
4: What's over there?
1: Fight didn't get to this corner of the room. These two tables are all right. The men who were sitting here were drinking red wine, some bread and cheese on the plates.
4: Eight glasses.
1: Yes, eight. Against those three and Hobson. The innkeeper's old and so is his wife. Hobson and that soldier must have put up a tremendous battle.
4: Well, if they'd killed Hobson too, the body would be here.
1: Yes, I know.
4: That means you were right. It's the French, sure enough. And they've taken him alive.
1: They don't mean to keep him alive, though. Get the men.
4: What do we do?
1: There's only one thing we can do. Go to France and get him back.

0: Getting George Hobson back was easier said than done. By the time we reached Paris, the report of the capture had spread like wildfire. Everywhere, posters proclaimed that the Republic had triumphed over its most notorious enemy. Members of the League, in various French disguises, spread out over the city to learn whatever they could. My source of information was a barmaid who worked in a tavern near the Conciergerie prison. As though you know what they will do.
1: I tell you they will not. He will be tried tomorrow.
0: Tomorrow? Have you been serving yourself instead of the customer, citizeness?
1: I said tomorrow.
0: Bah, if that were so, crowds would even now be gathering for seats in the Ministry of Justice. Announcements of the tribunal would be everywhere.
1: You think so, smart one, huh? Did it not occur to you that this trial might differ from others?
0: I will let you know when I see it.
1: You will not see it, citizen.
0: Oh, yes, I will. I will pay 100 francs in gold for a seat to see that one condemned.
1: 1,000 francs would not bring you your wish, because nobody will see the trial.
0: Woman, do not talk like a fool.
1: Oh, I a fool? Look in the glass for a fool, citizen. I know whereof I speak. Would you like to wager your 100 francs that I speak the truth?
0: Oui.
1: Then pay me now, smart one, because the prisoner will be tried right where he is.
2: Thornton came to Paris, hoping for a bit of fun. All I find is this ridiculous talk about the blasted Scarlet Pimpernel.
3: Ridiculous, eh? Well, this time we have your meddling countryman right in our hands.
2: Oh.
3: You'll be hearing no more of the Scarlet Pimpernel after tomorrow. Rest assured.
2: Oh, Chavalon, what have you done? Have you picked up some innocent Englishman so you may cut his head off and substantiate this ridiculous myth?
3: I tell you, the Pimpernel is no myth. He's an English nobleman named George Hobson.
2: Oh, Hobson. George Hobson. Oh, what a joke. Don't you see, George is pulling your leg, Chavalon. Oh, he's a terrible prankster, you know.
3: Well, he will find the guillotine has no sense of humor.
2: Oh, dear me. And I do believe you're serious. But you actually intend to kill the fella? Oh, my dear Chavalon, it'll be resented. Why, I know his sister. She'll be very mortified.
3: That's too bad, Sir Percy. France will send a note of condolence.
2: I'm going home at once. I can't have fun here while you've got everyone stirred up about the English.
0: I gave Tony his instructions. Then I went to the prison. Alone and unsuspected, I got to Hobson. He was stunned as I dressed him and made him up, but his nerves were good despite the beating he had taken.
4: Blakeney, you the Pimpernel? Well, I can't believe it. You'd be the last I'd have suspected.
2: Why? Because I've seemed such an ass. Hold your head still, will you? The nose isn't right yet.
4: I can't leave you here in my place. My own stupidity
2: caused... Never mind that now. I'll get out all right. That guard, Louis... Did he make any trouble?
4: Well, his fists aren't soft, but neither am I.
2: Good fellow. Well, we'll take care of him. There. Now you're ready. Now call the guard, and remember, just glare at everyone on the way out. Just glare. Not a word of conversation, though.
4: Don't worry. I'll be glaring like a madman.
2: Good.
4: Good luck.
3: Guard! Come, open the cell before I order you all flogged.
0: I listened for a commotion, but none came, and I knew Hobson had got clear. I also knew that Tony would be putting the plan for my rescue into action at the home of Citizen Chauvelin.
3: What's that you ask of me, Capitaine?
5: I merely asked Citizen Chauvelin if you have been at the Conciergerie prison this evening.
3: What makes you ask that?
5: Perhaps I am overly nervous because of the cursed Pimpernel, Citizen. Mm. But my men and I were passing near the prison a while ago, and we saw you go in and come out.
3: What?
5: We were not spying on you, Citizen, just observing. Somehow the way you walked did not seem quite like you, and I later got to wondering about...
3: But it was not me. I have not been near the prison this evening.
5: You see, men, you see what I told you, the walk.
3: Sacre, who was it?
5: It must have been one of the Pimpernel's men. Oh, I should have known. The gate guard said you had been to see the prisoner.
3: If they have let the Pimpernel escape... I see every one of them condemned.
5: But the man who masqueraded as you came out alone. The prisoner must still be there. Perhaps he went in just to tell him of a rescue plan.
3: Those idiot guards! You are an observant man, Capitaine. Oh, yes. You and your men, Come with me.
0: It worked. I could hear Chauvelin's voice raging even from my dungeon as he berated the guards for letting an impostor pass them. And the guard, Louis, got clever too late.
3: You fools! I gave strict orders that everyone was to be challenged.
6: But it seemed like you, citizen. How do I know that you are, citizen Chauvelin? How do I know that you are not an impostor now and the one who was here before real?
3: I will tell you how, citizen. By these papers
6: which you should have asked the last man for. I am sorry, citizen. But how could I know? I saw your face.
3: Ah, I'll deal with you later. That prisoner had better be there, though. Take the keys from him, Capitaine.
6: Oh, oui, gladly.
5: Let us go and make certain the Pimpernel is still there.
0: They came down and the cell opened. Then Chauvelin saw me, and his mouth dropped open in surprise at the sight of his own face on somebody else. But before he could cry out, Tony dropped him neatly with a blow behind the ear.
5: Sorry, Chauvelin, but we've got to leave somebody here.
0: Nice work, men. Come on, let's go. He'll be out for a few minutes, and even when he comes to, he's going to have a task convincing anybody he really is Chauvelin.
5: Oh, I'm confused myself, and I know what's happening.
0: Oh, in case I forget, on the way out, remind me to tell the commandant of the guard something very important.
5: Oh, what?
0: Oh, just an order for that guard, Louis, to be given 50 lashes.
6: Oh, after all, we can't let him mistreat an English gentleman like Hobson, can we?
0: Gentlemen, mustn't overdo it. Shall we go? It's damp down here.

0: Now, Marius Goring as the Scarlet Pimpernel.
1: But, Citizen Chauvelin, how was I to know? It looked like you. He came in and went out. Then you came in. Then you said there was somebody else in the dungeon who looked like you.
2: Silence! You will be given 100 lashes.
1: I've already had 50 that the impostor ordered.
2: You should have 1,000. Look at this. Look at this note from the Pimpernel.
3: They seek him here. They seek him there. Those Frenchies seek him everywhere. But is the Pimpernel really one man? And which man, I wonder, is Chauvelin?

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0: 31 and a half, 32, 33, 35, 40, and 10 is 50, and 50 is a pound. 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
3: 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All clear.
2: Okay, this is Hop Harrigan coming in.
1: Yes, it's America's ace of the airwaves. Coming in for another transcribed episode in the adventures of Hop Harrigan.
4: Say, gang, for all we know, someone right now may be working on a plane that will be able to fly around the world on one load of gas. That isn't just fantasy either, because if you've been listening to us every day and keeping up on your aviation news, you know all about jet and rocket power, and about all the new speed and distance records that have been set within the past few months. So you can see, around the world without refueling may very well be on its way. But until it does come, we'll just have to be satisfied with what we've got. The new planes coming off the production lines right now are pretty good jobs, and they're getting better with every new model. For instance, let's talk about the new Boeing B-50, the Army Air Force's terrific long-range bomber. One quick look at this ship, and you'd be willing to bet it was a B-29 Super Fortress. But take another look, and it's not exactly the same. The tail is higher than a Super Fort's, 5 feet higher. Well, that had to be done so that the B-50 could stay straight and steady on course, even at low speeds. And this tail is foldable. Yes, sir, just like the wings on carrier planes, there are hinges built into the tail so it can fold down. Otherwise, it wouldn't be able to fit into many airport hangars. Only last month, the B-50 was rolled from the assembly line at Boeing's factory in Seattle. Well, since then, it's been flying, testing to see if it can do the job it was cut out for. I've got much more to tell you about this ship, fellas and girls, but right now, let's join Hop and Tank. I'll be back in a few minutes, so don't forget to listen. And now to our story. Discovering the answer to the riddle of the ghostly Avengers, Hop and Tank are playing a dangerous game in hopes of learning the identity of the man behind the entire scheme. They're in a large barn, crouched behind the wing of one of the so-called ghost planes, watching Martin, a former Ace Flying Service pilot, who had knocked them out and tied them up earlier in the evening. Now Martin is slowly approaching the door to a storage room in which the boys had been held prisoner.
5: Why don't we jump now before he finds out we ain't there?
6: Because he's our only contact with whoever's behind this whole setup.
5: Let me nab him and I'll beat it out of him.
6: I'd rather not work it that way. Quiet. It's getting close.
5: Boy, look at the rod he's packing. When he comes looking for us, we won't have a chance.
6: Tank, shut up.
5: See him?
6: He's at the door. He's going inside.
5: Come on, beat it while we have the chance.
6: We're safe here.
5: Oh, here he comes.
6: Keep down.
5: What's he doing?
6: Standing in the door. Don't move.
5: Lady Luck, stay with us. Where'd he go now?
6: Back into the room again.
5: What for?
6: I don't know. Follow me.
5: I thought we were safe here.
6: I'll bet he's going to call New Orleans. I want to hear what he says. Hurry up. Tank, you walk like an elephant.
5: Oh, sorry.
6: Keep ducking behind the gliders. Keep them between us and that door.
5: I wish I knew what he was doing in there.
6: Don't worry about what he'll do in here. Over behind that one now. It's as close as we can get to the phone.
5: Roger.
6: All right, far enough. Stay behind the fuselage.
5: Can you see the room from here?
6: Yeah, just about.
5: What was that?
6: He just came out. And he's coming this way. Good.
5: Wish I thought it was good. I don't like that gun of his.
6: Quiet. Yeah, he's on the other side of the plane.
5: Let him stay there.
6: Yes, he's going to the phone.
7: Hello, operator. Get me Riverview, 7329.
5: Riverview? That the airport number?
6: I don't know.
7: Yeah, that's right, New Orleans. Now, make it fast, will you?
5: Find out who he's calling.
6: Tank, duck. Think he saw us? I don't know.
7: Hello? This Riverview, 7329?
6: No, he didn't. Now, listen.
7: Yeah, this is Martin. Yeah, I know I wasn't supposed to call you here, but something's happened. They got away.
5: Come on, say his name.
7: Shut up. I couldn't help it. I tied them up and they got loose somehow. No, I can't find them. They went through the window, I think. Maybe they're outside someplace.
5: That's what you think.
7: I can't go far. I put that car out of commission and this barn's miles from any place.
5: Oh.
7: Yeah, okay, I'll look around. But I'm telling you now, if I catch up to them, I'm putting them away for keeps. They know too much.
5: You can say that again, brother.
7: I don't know if they saw me, but I ain't taking any chances. Yeah. Okay, call me in the morning, I'll let you know. Yeah, the glide will be ready. But tomorrow night's the last time. Things are getting too hot and I don't like it. Yeah, okay, so long.
5: He's through. Get down. Where's he going?
6: I don't know.
5: Sounds like he's going away.
6: Stay put. Yeah, he went outside.
5: Phew, what a relief. You heard everything he said?
6: Yes. Now let's have a look around.
5: Look around? We gotta get out of here while the getting's good.
6: The getting isn't good. He's going to look around for us outside, remember?
5: Yeah, but...
6: Besides, I want to double-check the score in here.
5: But simple. Them enemy fighter planes are only gliders, and they was towed by that reconverted Lockheed Hudson over there.
6: Uh-huh. And they're beautiful jobs, too. Notice, Tank? Look at all the detail.
5: Still ain't a Jap Zero.
6: Of course not. But at night, from 100 yards away, you couldn't tell the difference, could you?
5: No. But what makes them burn so fast? That's what I want to know.
6: Let's see. There's a pretty heavy coat of dope on the wings and fuselage. Must be highly inflammable.
5: So? What starts it off?
6: Here. Let's have a look at the inside.
5: It's an empty shell, ain't it?
6: No. There's a large box in there. It's right over the center of gravity. There's wires leading out of it. Wait a minute.
5: Pop, don't touch nothing. Martin will know we was in here. Pop, you better hurry.
6: I just want to see what... No, they're fuses.
5: Fuses?
6: Yes, and they lead into the wing roots and back to the tail. Hank, it must be some sort of timing mechanism tied up to a small explosive charge. The charge starts a fire and the fuses carry it to all parts of the glider at once.
5: Hey, that's neat. The
6: glider's completely destroyed and there's no evidence left.
5: Boy, whoever dreamed this up sure has a bug in his bonnet.
6: Now, let's backtrack. Figure out the timing.
5: Huh? What do you mean?
6: Well, how does Mr. X, we'll call him, operate?
5: Yeah, you tell me.
6: A cargo flight is scheduled over this part of the country, pretty close to here. They can't tow the gliders too far.
5: Go ahead, Sherlock.
6: Well, when the flight takes off, Mr. X phones Martin here, who takes off in the Lockheed towing the glider. He knows the course and the schedule of the cargo flight, so he sets his heading to intercept it.
5: Mm-hmm. Sounds good.
6: Well, that's about it. Martin swings the glider into a head-on approach, makes it crash into the transport. The glider falls in flames, and he beats it back here.
5: Yeah, but on the first two transports, the glider didn't smack into him.
6: You can't hit the jackpot every time. Vinny was lucky. That's why he got through.
5: Yeah, but them voices and the machine guns.
6: I think we'll find the answers to that in the transports themselves.
5: Hey, wait a minute. Martin was still working for the airline when the first two gliders were spotted.
6: Oh, he probably had the day off or something.
5: Yeah. You've sure wrapped it up in a pretty little bundle.
6: But we still don't know who's behind it all.
5: It's either Vinny or Craig.
6: Vinny or Craig. How do we find out which one?
5: Get them together and face them with it. See who tries to lie his way out.
6: How do we know who's lying?
5: Well, maybe we ought to grab Martin. I'll make the rat talk.
6: No. We've got to be just as cagey as Mr. X. We've got to trick him somehow and make him tip his hand. I wonder how we...
5: Hey, what's that?
6: Tank, Martin's coming back. I've been talking my head off and forgot all about it.
5: Me too. What'll we do?
8: Rooted in their tracks, Hop and Tank press their bodies against the framework of the glider in a vain attempt to shield themselves, but they're in plain view. When Martin enters the barn, he can't help but see them.
9: Gang, there's a startling surprise ahead, so stand by. Boeing's new super bomber, the B-50, is going to be the standard bombing plane of the Air Forces. It's the latest in the big family of Boeing ships that features such outstanding planes as the Flying Fortress and the Super Fort. And it looks like this ship will beat the others by a mile. It's faster, and it has a longer range. But the amazing thing about it is that it's just about the same size as the B-29. All the improvements are invisible. They're built right into the ship, so the size is not increased. The Army is so pleased with it that they've already ordered 133 from the company. The new bomber has more power and better and stronger wings than the B-29. It has an escape hatch in the back and a life raft in case of emergency landing on water. If a fire breaks out on board, it can be located and put out before it gets a chance to do any damage. A new type of landing gear gadget developed by Boeing engineers lets the pilot raise the wheels immediately after the plane is off the ground. This little device will help make the takeoff smoother and safer. And besides, the whole gear weighs 500 pounds less than regular landing gear. And those are only a few of the new improvements built into the B-50. Each one adds up to making the ship the queen of the skies. Another very important Boeing feature is what the designers call plenty of stretch. When a ship is planned, the engineers try to figure out what parts might possibly be improved in the future, and then the plane is turned out, but room is left for improvements. You'll soon be hearing plenty more about the Boeing B-50. It's still a new baby as far as the Air Forces is concerned, but chances are it will grow up to a ripe old age protecting America. Our country will need many pilots to fly these new ships, gang, so get set to take your place in the sky, and always remember, America needs flyers. And now, back to our story. In comparative security, Hop and Tank examine the gliders kept in a large barn and learn the operational tactics of the so-called ghost fighter planes. But suddenly the door opens. Unable to hide, they press against the framework of the nearest glider and stand waiting for seemingly certain discovery.
5: Why don't he come in?
6: Shut up.
5: I'll let him shoot and get it over with. There he is.